0: Now, Arch Gunnison is with me. Arch, good morning.
1: Morning, Tom. Making news. South Australia's Police Commissioner Grant Stevens has shared more details about the death that's been investigated in relation to the Telstra outage that affected 000 calls on Wednesday. SA Police said yesterday that they were looking into the cause and circumstances of a death at a regional hospital. The Child and Family Health Service is bringing its health van to Port Lincoln for families to receive checkups for their children under the age of 5. The health van is travelling around the regions during NIDOC week to allow the service to visit homes if people can't access the clinic. Aboriginal clinic lead Tony Mary Way says regular checks are vital for the development in young people. And the Port Lincoln Hockey Association is hoping its new roof at the Ravendale Sporting Complex will keep interest in the sport during the season. Grants from PIRSA and the Port Lincoln City Council totaling $60,000 have paid for a 30-metre veranda roof to give supporters and players shelter from the winter elements. Association President Simon Fuss says anything that helps make players and spectators comfortable is a bonus for retaining talent. More news at 10.
0: Arj, thank you very much. Right now, it is 28 minutes to 10.
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7: This is ABC North and West and Eyre Peninsula with Tom Mann.
0: Good morning. Now, we, of course, have been broadcasting here from Gladstone Square in Port Augusta because Port Augusta has been central to NAIDOC Week celebrations in the state. So much going on throughout the week. And we've also been catching up with members of Amiwara Media who've been working behind the scenes and covering it and looking at all the celebrations. But with me now are Vince Coulthard and Christian Khan. Good morning to you both.
8: Good morning.
9: Yeah, good morning.
0: Vince, how's your NAIDOC Week been?
9: It's been fantastic, actually. On Monday, we kicked the week off with a great opening. One of our, probably our better openings for many years. We had good numbers out here. And then all the activities throughout the week have been absolutely fantastic. Lots and lots of people coming out and enjoying and sharing NAIDOC activities and culture.
0: What to you is the importance of celebrations like this for the community?
9: What's important is the education side of things, around educating non-Aboriginal people about Aboriginal society, Aboriginal culture. That's what it's all about, really, and it's about us showing and demonstrating that our culture is still strong. You know, we've got music to showcase the talent of our people. We've got dances, and a lot of that traditional dance is still happening, and some of our kids are into contemporary dancing, you know, using traditional music and doing contemporary dances. So It's been shown versatility. The other thing is about art itself, demonstrating to the wider community that our art is still with us and our people still able to practice and tell stories through the art.
0: So it's exciting to you to see, you know, these traditional, you know, stories and music and ways of expression, you know, evolving in
9: yeah,
0: the modern
9: very,
0: times.
9: Yeah, very much so. Yeah.
0: And one of the ways, you know, people in the community have been, you know, showing their talents and skills is, of course, through Amiwara Media. When you look at, you know, someone like Christian and the young people who've been, you know, busily going all over the region over this week, what do you think about?
9: Oh, yeah. Well, it's great to have these young fellas work, because I mean, I'm starting to get a bit long in the teeth, and you know, someone's got to take over from us. If you just look around you here at Gladstone Square, you see all these flags of all the different nations that live here in Port Augusta. You know, they need to be represented, and we've got these young people to be able to do that, and they'll grow to learn Uzu in this community, and

0: who they can get for various functions or an activity. So it's about them, the older ones here in the community, both the board members and obviously the staff, teaching the young ones about not only about radio work, but also about our society.
1: And storytelling and expression and all those great things. And, and so, Christian, for you, you're relatively new to Amiwara, about a year?
2: Yeah, no, this week's going to be a year. So for me and Eli, it's going to be a little anniversary, I'd say.
1: What got you interested in getting involved in the work that Amiwara does?
2: Well, I started off with NextGen, just like a few other these kids that will be out here today. And it was good because I didn't know much about, the media side and radio side of work. And coming into that, I got shown, there's a lot more to it. There's more opportunities, more pathways through this. And getting in touch with community, that's another big thing that I loved, throughout the job. You're going around, getting interviews, talking to new people, like this today, setting up with baby seats. It's good. So, it's shown me a lot. There's more to just what you think you know about things. And it's always learning. And, I love learning. So, it's definitely a big eye-opener for me, and hopefully other people can come have a look, and hopefully we can change someone's life, maybe.
1: When you reflect on a year being able to be part of Amiwara Media, getting that access, learning those skills, meeting people, there are so many great things that you get a chance to do doing media work. Is there something that you reflect on as a highlight, a person you've met, a story you've told, an event that you got to attend?
2: Now I'd either say downtown was a big one. Getting my first job of emceeing, it was a bit scary, nerve-wracking, for the build-up of, the whole week. But once we got on stage, it was good, the whole audience, all the family members, they loved it, and it was good to see that, they were happy. It was honestly amazing. Like, I've never done something like that big in my life, and I feel that's a little achievement, and I know there's more to come, so just that in general was just amazing. I reckon that was a little achievement for me, and probably definitely going to the to Darwin. We went there for the FFA Awards.
0: Yeah.
2: So we went there and we won 3 awards. I mean, where I did. And it was honestly amazing. So I like it.
1: That's the voice of Christian Khan, who's a member of Amiwara Media, as well as Vince Coulthard, chatting with me here in Gladstone Square in Port Augusta this morning. What do you, when you chat with the young people, what do you reflect upon in terms of how, that they're taking up these reins?
0: Well, in this, So in the industry, one thing is about them learning about, obviously how to present themselves, but also what's important for us is that the culture stays strong, and that they treat everybody with respect. Society today doesn't show a lot of, a lot of our kids have lost a lot of that. So we got to teach them how important that is. And no better way to do it than use these young ones here as role models. Show if they can teach, if we can teach them, they can then be role models for their peers. It seems like giving them the opportunity, like Christian and Eli, that opportunity to MC one of the biggest functions here in Port Augusta, the Army Downtown, a concert was amazing for them, for the people, the community, but also for them, because they stepped up to the plate there. They was nervous as hell as they were walking up on that stage, but they seen. Got used to it. Once they realised that, they were in control, and that old saying about when you got the microphone, you're in charge. Well, once they got the feel for that, they just took over.
1: Yeah, and getting the chance to rub shoulders with Emma Donovan and Electric Fields.
0: with the other musos, but also their own. They started dancing on stage, and doing their own thing. So they were making their own presence known to the audience.
1: Now, of course, NAIDOC Week, a celebratory week. What's happening around us today? You mentioned, of course, the

0: the flags with the different language groups.
1: We lower the flags, these other flags.
0: Well, so what are we seeing? You know, here in Gladstone
1: Square,
0: what's going to happen in the next, you know, half an hour or so?
1: Yeah, what's going to happen shortly is we will do a march that'll take off from here. We'll go down the main street, or go up to Flinders Terrace and go down the main street, a commercial road down to Woolies, and then come back around here. When we get back here, there'll be some speeches, just reflecting on the week, but also the important messages about NAIDOC, what NAIDOC's about. We will also have some performance. There'll be some kids getting up doing a little show, there'll be, I think that's about it. I mean, there'll be there's breakfast here at the moment, and there'll be lunching as well.
0: Now,
1: barbecue lunch for people.
0: Now, Christian, you know, hearing Vince talk, is there anything that you, you know, you got him in the hot seat now on ABC Radio? Anything that you've been, you know, wanting to ask him or reflect upon, or anything part of his story or history or impact within the community?
2: I'd say maybe his understanding and his knowledge about the cultural side of things. Mm. It's good that we have that in, you know, the town and in our community with Vince as well, because we don't have that much in, you know, just everywhere. We're lacking that, and I think the importance of this as well is, you know, making that, you know, that bringing that culture out, because it's hard to find people that have the full understanding of that and the knowledge and power of, you know, bring that and showing how, you know, we're supposed to do things and go about things, you know, for our culture. And not just for us to know, but people that haven't been around it to, you know, have their own view and side of things. So, like, with this today, it's not just Aboriginal people who come out, it's the whole community. And it's amazing that they get around it and learn a bit about us. And we might even learn a little bit about them. So I think for Vince to bring that out of people, you know, it's pretty interesting. And, you know, I'd like to learn that a bit as well. So, yeah. Yeah, I'll just add that.
0: And that's something that you've been reflecting on maybe this week
2: yeah.
0: in particular?
2: Yeah. No, definitely. And listening a lot more around the, you know, yarns around the campfire, and, you know, like, obviously, you know, some ways are different of how we do things, like, you know, with a ceremony, we'll have a smoking ceremony, you know, as the opening as well, and of why we do that. And yeah, I'd just like to learn a bit more about that when we go out, and Vince does it pretty good, so yeah.
1: Well, thank you.
2: You're welcome.
1: Yeah. But, I mean, that's just it for us, though. And that's where I learn, because our culture is, and our learning is oral. Sitting around a fire, talking to our old people, learning from them, and then we may not get to see what they're talking about for months on, you know, maybe even years later, when we'll come across something that that's what that old bloke was talking about.
2: Yeah.
1: It all of a sudden, you know, rings a bell, and these guys will experience that.
0: So it's a journey.
1: As time goes on.
0: Yeah.
1: Yeah, and the puzzle, you know, it's like grabbing our lives, like grabbing jigsaw. It all makes sense sometime in our life. Maybe it may not happen straight, you know, right at this minute, but in time it will.
0: So it's important to continue to immerse and talk and chat.
1: Absolutely.
0: And think and mull over these.
1: Yeah.
0: Yeah.
1: And really listen, because there's messages in everything we, you know, the old people would say. And, you know, we learned how to do that over the years. And, you know, the young ones need to now, we got a role to play as elders in our community. We now take over from the our old people, and we're going to teach all these young ones what to do.
0: Well, Vince, very much appreciate you sharing, and Christian as well. Thank you
2: thank you so much.
1: No, thank you.
0: It's been Vince Coulthard there and Christian Khan. It is 15 minutes right now to 10 o'clock. It's time to check in on the weather.
3: 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Weather update.
0: Now, Kate Doyle is with me from the Bureau of Meteorology. Good morning.
4: Good morning. How's it going?
0: Very, very sunny here in Port Augusta. Kate, how are things looking around the region so far?
4: Look, there are a few patches.

0: of cloud around, but we are generally seeing an easing of those showers, which we had seen over the last few days up through the north, and returning to clearer skies through there. Although, there's still some cloudy patches. If you're over near Lee Creek, certainly a bit of cloud around this morning and around Maree, excuse me, I should say. Lee Creek looking fairly clear. But as we continue to make our way through this morning, we are looking at a fairly settled day today. It is really the day before the change is the story. So we could see a few showers around along the peninsulas, and we're seeing a few making their way across the York Peninsula at the moment, but only fairly light. It's tomorrow when we're expecting the main action to be making its way through. So we are expecting a cold front to make its way across southern parts of South Australia as we go through tomorrow. So bringing the potential for some showery conditions as well as the winds picking up as well. So certainly something to continue to watch. We've also got the potential for some thunderstorms about coastal parts as we go through the day on Saturday, and of course a warning for sheep graziers with some windy and cool conditions through the Mount Lofty ranges, mid-north and parts of the regions around as well. So some windy conditions around tomorrow. And then as we get into Sunday, we are then looking at the potential for a little bit of a follow-up shower or two around, not expecting those falls to be as heavy as we see on the Saturday. And then continuing to see some follow-up showers across Monday and even potentially into Tuesday. But by the time we get into mid next week, we are expecting conditions to settle down with a high pressure system making its way across.
1: Excellent, Kate. Plenty to watch as we get into the weekend. Thank you very much for that.
0: Thank you.
1: Cheers. That's Kate Doyle there from the Bureau of Meteorology. Right now it is 13 minutes to 10 o'clock. We're going to go to a song by Gyan. This is Wait.

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5: G'day, just 9 minutes left with you on this Friday morning, the 10th of July, nearing the end of NAIDOC week, and it is looking very colourful here in Gladstone Square in the midst of Port Augusta. And we've been meeting a few members of the Army Warrior team throughout the morning to meet another. Siobhan McKenzie is with me now. Good morning to you.
6: Oh, good morning.
5: How's your week been?
6: It's been busy, but I'm enjoying it so far.
5: Mm-hmm. What's been the highlight for you?
6: One of the highlights for me was the women's luncheon. We got to sit around with a bunch of women and have a lot of yarns, and it was just like being like in a safe environment just to talk about like what we need to talk about and just having a good laugh, really.
5: What was the, you know, the highlight of the women's lunch? What made it sort of feel really special and safe?
6: I think like the games that they were playing. Like, mm-hmm. I think it's like the games that they were playing was like Chinese Whispers, mm-hmm. and some of the actions that they were doing, it was really hilarious.
5: And how's it been, you know, covering all this as part of Army Warrior?
6: It's fun, actually. I got to do some interviews throughout the week with some people around the community, and just getting like their opinions of like what it's like to be part of NAIDOC Week, mm-hmm. really, yeah.
5: And what have been your reflections on NAIDOC Week and in its importance, and why it's so great to celebrate?
6: I think it's really important to be part of NAIDOC Week, like not just like being an Aboriginal person, like it could be for everyone around the community, and I think it's important for everyone to share everyone's culture. Because there's a lot of our elders that are like not around, and we need to like have that knowledge.
5: Yeah, absolutely. And in terms of your work with Army Warrior, what would have been the highlights there?
6: I think just meeting new work colleagues, mm-hmm. really, and
5: I feel like there's a strong young team at the moment.
6: Yeah, yeah, and just getting more experience, really, and yeah, it's just fun to like get out and do some like interviews and just having a chat with everyone.
5: Excellent. Well, Siobhan, we'll let you get back to it, but thank you very much for your time this morning. Really appreciate it.
6: Yeah, thank you for having me.
5: Cheers. That's Siobhan McKenzie there as part of Army Warrior Media. It is right now 6 minutes to 10 o'clock. We met one award winner earlier this morning who won the Lifetime Achievement Awards at the Port Augusta NAIDOC Awards. We're meeting a couple more in a moment. Right now, though, it is 6 minutes to 10 o'clock.
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4: This is ABC North and West and Eyre Peninsula with Tom Mann.
5: Good morning to you. Yeah, almost a time to get out of the chair, but before we leave Gladstone Square this morning and let the NAIDOC celebrations continue, we've met got a couple more of award winners from this year for the 2026 Port Augusta NAIDOC Awards. The Male and Female Elders of the Year are Rick Dadler and Fiona Stanley. Good morning to you both.
10: Good morning. How are you?
5: Doing very well, yeah, thank you.
11: Good morning.
10: That's good.
11: How are you?
5: How did it feel to be recognised in this way?
11: Yeah, for me, I was really shocked. I didn't have much to say on the day that I won the award, but I feel proud to have won it. And it's good, eh? Yeah.
10: Yeah, same here. I mean, I'm usually not stuck for words, but I really was, and shocked, but at the same

0: we held the organised the community barbecue on Monday, and I think that was a buzz for everybody. I know that there are a lot of other things that have been happening throughout Port Augusta. Today's, even if it's Friday, it's still a great day. The sun's shining. I think everybody's had a good week.
1: Yeah, I've had a good week. On Monday we had a men's luncheon up at Tickleberry Hill. That was really good. I organised that. We had like a barber there, and they were doing wood carving and like culture talk. I've been to most of the events. Like Tuesday I went to Cook with the Aboriginal Corporation's event and the youth event at the Central Oval. Then Wednesday went to Pickawea Health Services lunch. That was really good. I had a quiet day yesterday, but yeah, now here at the closing ceremony. Yeah, but I've had a really good week.
2: And so what have been your reflections in terms of, yeah, beginning the week being celebrated, being honoured with male and female elder? You know, did it change how the week felt, even though you are obviously still organising, still, you know, being a bit hands-on?
1: Yeah, for me it's been a great week. I've had a really good time, and good to catch up with people in community and family, and, yeah, it's been really good.
0: Yeah, it's, for me, I think I'm still trying to come to terms with the fact that NAIDOC Elder of the Year, that's not going to slow me down, however. Hopefully I want to still be doing something like this next year and the year after that, and the, not winning, but doing what I got.
2: It's not
0: the award for.
2: Not a retiring award,
0: obviously. No.
2: You've done your time.
0: No, I'm not going to stop here. I'm going to continue going. Up is the word.
2: Well, you know, when you know, what do you hope to continue to, you know, to make progress in terms of the work that you have been doing, and obviously not wanting to slow down?
0: I'm just being a part of this community. I mean, Port Augusta is such a fabulous place to be on any day, and the people here make it even more better. So I want to be able to continue doing what I am doing, talking to people, getting out in the community, working with other organisations, and just generally trying to bring people together more than anything else. So if that's what this award was, that's what I was nominated for, I want to continue doing it.
2: Oh, that's fantastic. Well, Fiona, Rick, thank you very much both for your time this morning. Congratulations again.
0: Thank you.
2: Really appreciate it. Fiona Stanley there and Rick Dadley. They're the Male and Female Elder of the Year at the 2026 Port Augusta NAIDOC Awards. We are wrapping up our time here. It's time for the closing ceremony here in Gladstone Square. I'll catch you Monday morning from 6:30. It's coming up to news time. It's almost 10 o'clock.
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0: ABC News with Matt Coleman. The police commissioner has shared more details about the death that's being investigated in relation to the Telstra outage that affected 000 calls on Wednesday. SA Police said yesterday they were looking into the cause and circumstances of a death at a regional hospital. The commissioner, Grant Stevens, has told 5AA more about what happened.
1: Our understanding is that there's a person was conveyed to a regional hospital. That person's spouse did try and call using 000, call for an ambulance. That didn't go through, so they utilised another phone. We have an obligation to investigate that, so we'll prepare a report for the coroner.
0: Meanwhile, a Northfield resident called Ian has told 891 ABC Adelaide that his smartwatch failed to call 000 when he fell last night.
2: You also have a medical alarm as well, which activated, and it cycles through trying to ring various numbers, and it happens to go through Telstra, and it also struggled to get through, so I'm just concerned that apparently all's supposed to be well, but from my experience last night, it was very scary.
0: The Retail Workers Union says a budget shoe retailer is overstocking its stores, leaving piles of shoe boxes stacked dangerously high. The SDA says Spendless Shoes needs to stop sending a ridiculous amount of stock to its stores, forcing workers to store shoe boxes in toilets. The union's SANNT secretary, Josh Peake, says it's a

0: into both staff and customers.
1: It's making it dangerous. Stock is falling over, stock's falling on people. It's causing additional workload and stress to staff. And you just got to make sure that when you're having a retail environment, it's established safely. And that's not what this particular employer is doing.
0: Spendless Shoes has been contacted for comment. The Prime Minister will not attend the Garma Festival in August, breaking a commitment he made to attend the festival every year that he is in office. National Indigenous Affairs reporter Dana Morse has more.
2: Festival organiser the Yothu Yindi Foundation has confirmed Anthony Albanese is not scheduled to appear at the festival, despite making a promise during his 2025 keynote address that he would continue to attend.
3: I commit here that I will be here.
2: It'll be the first time he's chosen not to come to Garma since being elected in 2022. In previous years, the festival held in northeast Arnhem Land has been the platform the government has used to telegraph its Indigenous affairs agenda. This year, Indigenous Australians Minister Malandiri McCarthy and Foreign Affairs Minister Penny Wong will attend, along with Shadow Indigenous Australians Minister Julian Lisa.
0: Israel says it's ready to restart its attacks on Iran if needed, vowing to use even greater force. The US President Donald Trump has spoken to Israel's Prime Minister Benjamin Netanyahu as Washington and Tehran trade fire, threatening their already fragile ceasefire. They've agreed to continue coordination on various fronts, and Mr. Trump has updated the Israeli leader about America's moves in the Gulf. Mr. Netanyahu says he's ready for anything.
4: The war has not yet ended. Alongside the old challenges, new challenges are emerging. Axes fall and axes rise. We give our opinion on it. We are prepared for every scenario, and we know one thing. We must always be stronger than our enemies.
0: Annual goods exports from South Australia have hit a record high. The state government says the exports in the year until May totaled $18.4 billion, driven by increases in copper, beef, barley and lobster. It's a $220 million increase from the previous yearly record set in April. The highest monthly export record still remains June 2022, a total of $1.916 billion. France is the first team into the semi-finals of the Men's Soccer World Cup after a 2-0 win over Morocco in their quarter-final. ABC Sports' Amanda Shalala reports in Boston.
5: After failing to find their feet in the first half, Le Bleu burst to life in the second. Making up for his missed penalty earlier in the game, Kylian Mbappe, the French captain, scored a beautiful goal, his eighth of the tournament, to take him level with Golden Boot leader Lionel Messi. Ousmane Dembele then made it 2-0, and after that it was all France, wrapping up another impressive victory, going through to the semi-finals where they'll face either Spain or Belgium.
0: South Australia's weather: Renmark morning fog 16, Mount Gambier partly cloudy 15, Port Lincoln a possible shower 17, Port Pirie mostly sunny 17, Adelaide a late shower or two, a top of 17 degrees, currently 15, tomorrow showers 15, Sunday showers 15, Monday showers 16. ABC News.
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7: It is 10:05. Rory will be back with you on Monday morning. I'm Joe Laverty, and shout out to you if you've been told you've got cancer and you need treatment. It is incredibly stressful, disruptive, and let's face it, scary. You're going through a lot. And if you live outside Greater Adelaide, Whyalla, Ceduna, Coober Pedy, just about anywhere where it takes more than an hour to drive to the capital, it must be really hard having to come so far to get treatment, particularly radiotherapy. So if that's you, what is it like? Tell us. What is the toll that takes on you? Those rural and regional and remote cancer patients, they know this toll all too well, because South Australia has only one radiotherapy cancer treatment centre, just one, in Adelaide. That's two fewer than Tasmania has. Tasmania has three. So is it time for South Australian

0: government to step up for cancer patients who live outside of Greater Adelaide? We're going to go there very shortly on 891 ABC Adelaide, South Australia and Broken Hill. And before our final hour together is done, being a Friday, normally a day for What's the Story Morning Rory, today we're doing What's the Gojo? That's the title of the thing. And your question is, when have you arrived at something dressed inappropriately? Now, this was inspired by... Well, first of all, we took this call. It was Anna Mitchin who had a funny moment in the birthing suite to when she gave birth to two children in different times, different years, but she'd given birth to two children.
1: A boy on Easter Monday and a girl on Christmas Day. Oh. The second occasion, the obstetrician, who was older and a male, he stood at the end of the bed, looked over the glasses and said, "On which holy occasion do you intend to have your next child?"
0: So after that very funny moment, we got a text from Irene, which absolutely cracked us up. She said, "When my first son was born, he was delivered by a prince. This came about because my doctor was acting as a prince in a play that night and still in costume and decided to pop in and see how I was progressing," said Irene. So today's What's the Gojo? When have you arrived at something dressed inappropriately, overdressed, underdressed, not dressed at all? When have you arrived dressed inappropriately? And I've already got some. Can I start reading some of these out? Okay, great. This one says, "I arrived at my son's engagement party wearing the same outfit as his new fiance was wearing." Helen. Oh, no. "I wore a jacket for the rest of the night. I was so embarrassed," writes Helen. "I had purchased it the morning of the party. I felt like a terrible mother-in-law." Oh, Helen, that's not your fault. That's not your fault, and I'm sure. I mean, how do we test these things to make sure it doesn't happen again? Because it would be a real risk anytime you go into an event like that. Another text says, "On the dressed appropriate, inappropriately question, my cousin was having an engagement party at Sovereign Hill in Ballarat, an old gold mining town attraction, and it was a dress-up affair in the theme of the 1800s. Everyone else came in a fancy frilly dress and lovely old suits. I came in a convict costume I'd made, just white beige shirt and pants with black arrow spray painted all over it." Sorry. It goes on to say, "Turns out... it was actually a surprise wedding, not just an engagement party. So needless to say, I was very underdressed in your convict outfit, complete with homemade black arrow spray painted all over it." That is gold. When have you arrived inappropriately dressed to an event? You can text me 0467 922 891 and call 1300 222 891.
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0: It's 10 past 10. Now, despite South Australia, despite being South Australia's second largest city, there is no radiation treatment service in Mount Gambier. In fact, there is no radiotherapy services outside of Adelaide. Advocates for getting the service to the Limestone Coast have renewed hope after Health Minister Blair Boyer visited a facility in Warrnambool, Victoria, yesterday and committed to reconsidering whether radiotherapy could be an option for Mount Gambier. Well, that's a commitment of some sort, isn't it? Here is the Minister speaking on ABC Radio this morning.
3: "I was keen after... the last time I was here for Country Cabinet in Mount Gambier and met with the working group and heard from them to speak to ICON and Genesis, two of the organisations that run radiation therapy treatment centres in regional parts of Australia. And of course, ICON runs the one just across the border in Warrnambool, where a lot of South Australians also get radiation therapy. So I made a commitment to go and do that. I did see one gentleman who travelled from South Australia to be there in Warrnambool on the day that I was there, and I had the opportunity to speak to him, and he was still travelling, in this case, a number of hours to get there and needing to stay in Warrnambool and then travelling back as well. And that's the story for a lot of South Australians, and I accept that. And I have asked for proposals from Icon and Genesis, from them around what they think it would take to establish the same thing here in Mount Gambier, so I can consider those.
0: That's South Australia's Health Minister Blair Boyer speaking in Mount Gambier earlier to ABC Southeast's Liz Reimel. Now, if you need radiation therapy and live a long way outside of Adelaide, your stress is made so much worse because you have to travel sometimes many hours to get your treatment. South Australia has one radiotherapy cancer treatment centre. Tasmania has three. They've only got a third of our population. They're so small, you could fit 14 Tasmanians into South Australia. So is it time South Australian government steps up for cancer patients who live outside Greater Adelaide? Lachlan Haynes is chair of Limestone Coast Radiation Therapy Working Group. Lachlan, what is the current situation for people living on the Limestone Coast receiving radiation treatment?
4: Yes, good morning to you and your listeners. And I think you've done a brilliant introduction in explaining it, particularly with the analogy of Tasmania. Currently, in South Australia, yes, you're up for the travel, the accommodation, the dislocation, the time away from work. So they're all cost factors as well. So it's a massive stress on the person suffering the cancer and their support network, family, children, whatever. So they're going to have to relocate currently only to Adelaide. Or in our case, down in the Limestone Coast, we have many, many people travelling to Warrnambool. And the reason for the forming of the working group was that we were simply asking from, and if I can, we went, go back to 2019 when the federal government actually put funding through the federal member down there of $4.3 million on the table to try and encourage regional centres in the states like South Australia and places like Victoria have a number, which you've alluded to. And we sort of say, if Warrnambool can have one, why could the Limestone Coast with a catchment area of 60, potentially up to 80,000 people, not have the same? They're very comparable.
0: Well, it's good that the Health Minister travelled to Warrnambool to have a look, probably travelled there by plane, let's be fair, and not everyone who's receiving daily radiation treatment will be travelling by plane. But you'll know that 2 years ago, a state government feasibility study found that the health provider Icons, that the proposal for the radiation therapy centre in Mount Gambier wasn't clinically safe and declined to provide funding. So what's changed since then, Lachlan?
4: Well, as you said, so as I said, the money was on the table initially and it was rejected from the state, previous state government, not the current one, just to be clear. So in 2013, we formed a working group and we went and got petitions from the Limestone Coast and in counting physical and online, we got over 20,000 signatures and we only needed 10,000, but we got over 20,000 and we triggered a legislative review. So that was put into the state parliament. So we think that was close to a third of all the residents of the Limestone Coast put their name to wanting radiation treatment in our region. Going fast forward to now, we've just kept advocating, we've kept presenting our case, and as you said, we've tried to present too some of the false economy of things like PATs and things like that, and the poorer outcome for cancer sufferers in the regions as very strong arguments, and obviously that Warrnambool can be a comparable situation. And recently, as the minister just said, we met with him when he was down for country cabinet, and he did agree to, and he's a new minister, and we're really grateful that he can look at reviewing that, and he's done what he said, which he said he would go back to the providers and try and look at it from a feasibility study from a couple of years ago. He's willing to look at it and open to new discussions with them. So we're really excited that he has done that. And, you know, I can't say what exactly has happened from this visit, but we see it as a very, very positive step.
0: Well, it is a step at least and must be very heartening for those who are staring down the barrel of getting radiation treatment. Well, even in our small team, one of our members had someone a friend who lives remotely in South Australia and had to come to Adelaide for radiation. He's out of home. He was living with them, just feeling wretched every day. And it's quite the process to get this radiation. So it's a really big deal for anyone who lives outside of Greater Adelaide.
4: Absolutely, that's the thing. It's an incredibly dislocating and expensive situation for regional South Australians. And as you said, we're the outlier state now not providing it as other states do in the regional centres. And the outcomes for people suffering that cancer, not only just what they go through, but the actual outcomes of their cancer treatment and how that goes is determined by distance.

0: and availability of regional centres that can provide it. In the other states, you can see the stats prove that. And so we that's why the Limestone Coast, we feel we have a large need for this. And it's about it's dollars and cents, but it's human beings and the cost. And, you know, we just think that the time has come. And South Australia needs to, as you said, not be the outlier state on this issue.
1: Yeah. Gilly says, when I had radiotherapy, I was fortunate that my friend allowed me to stay in her luxury apartment in Glenelg while I went to Flinders every day for 3 weeks. When you consider that I live in Victor Harbour, the extra drive to and from Flinders would have added to my exhaustion after the therapy. And not all of us are fortunate enough to have such a kind friend, says Gilly. And Marga says, hell yes, this is totally appalling and so wrong. I'm disgusted. We don't need golf and races, says Marga. So Lachlan Haynes, chair of the Limestone Coast Radiation Therapy Working Group, how much funding is actually needed?
0: Sorry?
1: How much funding is needed to get this going?
0: Well, when it was rejected, I believe in about 2021, 22, around that time, it was a state government commitment that needs to fund it, I believe at the time, about $1.5 to $2 million outside of that capital outlay of the 4.3, which was on the table existing at that time to build it. So we're talking now, I would think, from modern figures, I think between $2 to $2.5 million, I think, is a figure. But I would probably be best to let the minister and his dealings with the two private providers perhaps fill that in as a modern figure, but around that. So when we're not talking in the health budget, you know, huge money. And as I said, there's a false economy when you factor in PATs and all the other costs on people and the government having to do this by people dislocating themselves and shifting to get the treatment in Adelaide anyway. So there's some actual cost benefits back to this as well.
1: Yeah.
0: by producing this out in the regions.
1: Well, I reckon if we go and have a look at the budget line and see what else is costing approximately $2 to $3 million dollars and make comparisons, most people would say if you had to choose between that thing and radiation treatment for cancer patients in remote parts of South Australia, well, we know where that would go. Lachlan, thank you for your time. Lachlan Haynes, chair of the Limestone Coast Radiation Therapy Working Group. This text says, what about putting one in Port Augusta or Whyalla? Well, if we had one in Mount Gambier, one in Adelaide and one in Port Augusta or Whyalla, then we would have as many as Hobart has, as Tasmania has. And we're a big state, so we could have a lot more, let's face it. This text says, my sister, now deceased, had to travel from Panola to Adelaide numerous times over years for various radiotherapy sessions. Luckily, she could stay with her daughter, but a big disruption as having chemo as well, and had to be careful around young children, etc. They also found reimbursement for travel costs difficult to redeem, as would have to get a specialist doctor to sign a claim form each time, which a lot of them didn't want to do or have time to do at appointments. Would be fantastic to have treatment in the Mount. She had her chemo treatment there and they were fantastic. Yeah, those reimbursement forms. I have a loved one who's undergoing prostate cancer treatment at the moment. And excuse my French just for a moment. There was a question about the reimbursement forms. And she goes, yeah, they're just a pain in the ass. This is what the prostate cancer nurse said, which I had to congratulate her on having such a joke in when we're talking about prostate cancer treatment. But they are laborious, clearly. Christine's from Port Lincoln. Hello, Christine.
2: Hello, how are you this morning?
1: Yes, good. And tell me about your husband. He needed treatment.
2: We had to go to Adelaide for ray treatment. Gavin wasn't well. And we flew across. Now, I organised somebody to meet us at the bus, you know, from Rex Airline to go into the terminal. And they just left us at the terminal. So we had a case, a bag, crutches, oxygen tank on my back, a handbag, a couple of other things, and not one person could come and help us to get all this stuff out to a taxi. So to start with, I was really uptight and upset, and that once we got to Green Hill Lodge, people were very wonderful, and, you know, we sort of went into Ashford Hospital each day. They had a bus that took us in there. But just getting there from Port Lincoln with all this stuff and nobody to help at the airport was just a nightmare.
1: Yeah. And I can hear even now, Christine, this is really upsetting for you.
2: It is, yes.
1: Yeah. More needs to be done. I think these stories really highlight that. This text says it's not

0: needed, it's not needing new money, it just needs to be redirected. Such a great deal of our money is just being misappropriated. David's in Mount Gambier. You want to talk about the paperwork involved in all of this, David?
1: Just pulling over, hang on. I've had recent heart trouble and had to come up from Mount Gambier, and it's the very last thing you think of when you go to see a specialist that, you know, has a very important job to do, that you've got to fill in this paperwork and get him to sign it just so you can get your reimbursement.
0: Each time,
1: you know, and you really, you know you're going to be up for a couple of visits because, you know, you've had your treatment and you've got to get a review and all that stuff. Why can't they just say, for the next four visits, you go up, you get it reimbursed?
0: Yeah, I think that there's got to be a better way, David. If even the prostate cancer nurse is saying it's a pain in the ass for all patients, that gives really illuminates how many people are affected by that. Annie sent a text on 0467 922 891 saying city house prices are meaning many retirees are moving to the country. They deserve good medical care and fair and reasonable driving distances during such ill health, says Annie. Hear, hear, I say. It's 22 past 10 on 891 ABC Adelaide, South Australia and Broken Hill. We're going to catch up with Troy Sincock in a moment. But just before we move on from the interview that you heard earlier with Blair Boyer speaking to ABC Southeast's Liz Rimmel, she also spoke to the health minister about asked him what he could tell us about the recent death being investigated by SAPOL in relation to the Telstra outage. This was his response.
2: Yes, I don't know a great deal more than what's been reported already, Liz. Obviously, you know, any Telstra outage is taken exceptionally seriously and comes at the great frustration of all Australians, not just South Australians. And I certainly feel that as the Minister for Health, you know, who is responsible for the South Australian Ambulance Service. So there is an investigation underway from SAPOL now to find out what took place. You know, I would say that whenever, you know, no matter who you are, whether you're an elected member of parliament, a minister, or a member of the local community, if you do hear suggestions that something might have happened where there might have been someone who had tried to reach our emergency services, whether it's SAPOL, MFS, CFS, or the South Australian Ambulance Service, I'd always encourage people to make sure the first people they speak to about that is the authorities, whether it's direct to SAPOL, direct to the government, or one of those branches of the emergency services. You know, we will find out what happened here through the investigation from SAPOL, but these things shouldn't be debated on social media or discovered really on social media. They need to be reported straight away so we can get to the bottom of it. So if there is something that could be done in terms of, you know, preventing an outage like this occurring again, or affecting, or preventing it affecting the 000 system, that can be put in place as quickly as we possibly can.
0: Health Minister Blair Boyer speaking with Liz Rimmel on ABC Breakfast for the Limestone Coast, ABC Southeast's breakfast program. My text number 0467 922 891. This text says Mount Gambier and Port Lincoln, Whyalla as a minimum for a radiation treatment centre. The cost of airfares, RFDS accommodation, ongoing treatments would offset with good outcomes and decrease demand on healthcare quickly, says this text. Yeah, I think you're right there. Just a little traffic update for you as well. There is a truck crash on the Adelaide side of Kroomandook. Might be a few disruptions. The truck has jackknifed. So that's on the other side of Kroomandook. Might offer a few delays there. It's 25 past 10.
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4: 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More music than a comedy night, more comedy than a concert. And enough trivia to impress your co-workers for weeks.
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6: 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This is Mornings with Joe Laverty.
0: I'm told I did not get the pronunciation of that right. Kroomandook. So you'd beware of that. We were talking earlier about your weekend read, and Tracy Crisp was here, and she was saying she's doing a lot of comfort reading And currently, she reads Celia Paul's self-portrait every year for the last couple of years. And it's a comfort read. And I'm getting some really lovely examples of other comfort reads. Jesse and Mitchum says, comfort read. I'm just starting on my third Kate Solly book about miniature railways, crafts, volunteer group dynamics, and a mystery to solve. It's good stuff, says Jesse and Mitchum. And another text says, I'll come back to that. That's a lovely. But if you want to tell me what your comfort read is, you can do so by texting 0467 922 891. Just after 25 past 10, Troy Sincock is the 891 roving reporter. Where do we find you now, Troy?
5: In the sun, Joe. I'm at the GPO end of Victoria Square, surrounded by marquees. There's Aboriginal and Torres Strait Island flags hanging proudly overhead, and a sea of black, red and gold colours. The apparel vendor is doing very well here this morning, and a lot of those colours being worn by the public, who are all congregating here to celebrate NAIDOC Week, honouring the oldest continuous living cultures on Earth and highlighting the achievements, resilience and contributions of Aboriginal and Torres Strait Islanders. People. In fact, there are 66 stalls in all here, from food vendors to First Nations businesses. There's government and community organisations as well, things like Aboriginal Family Support Services, SA Voice to Parliament, Aboriginal Community Housing, and that extends right through to the Adelaide Crows, Port Adelaide Football Club, and even the South Australian Cricket Association. The NAIDOC SA March will begin today, firstly here in Victoria Square, with the community coming together before they head down to Parliament House, and that's followed by a family fun day celebrating culture, community and connection. I caught up with Letitia Ackland, who's a former SANFL W player for North Adelaide Football Club and Central Districts Football Club. She's actually the founding director of Balia Productions, which is a First Nations female-led company that specialises in putting on events such as this. And I asked Letitia, what does 50 years of being deadly mean to you?
7: I mean, you know, to have mob before us doing this and for us to still keep standing, like 50 years is amazing for us to have, and the resilience that we always have.
5: Is this a more significant celebration than years gone by?
7: Oh, yeah. We've hosted, obviously, the National NAIDOC here a couple of years ago, and to have the 50 years as well. So this event has grown significantly over the last 3 years. Yeah, just to see it growing in the events and people actually attending these events as well, and our allies, it's amazing. So.
5: I know this week has as much to do with advocacy as it does celebration, but I must say, just prior to things really kicking off, there is a sense of celebration of community people coming together.
7: Oh yeah, 100%. Like, you know, it's Black Christmas for us, but it's NAIDOC Day every day, not just NAIDOC Week. So yeah, everyone coming together, you know, we have volunteers who are our allies that come on board and help out. A lot of people that also register and are just really wanting to get behind us and support NAIDOC.
5: But tell me about the March and Family Fun Day. What's happening here today?
7: Yeah, so at the moment we've got all the stalls bumping in. We've had all the infrastructure as well for our men's, women's, kids and elders tent. So we have a nice barbecue cooked by our community, ADAC. They're doing barbecues here as well as Townie offering coffee for our elders and community.
5: I've got to say, if nothing else lures people in, the smell of the cooking as I approached, it's got to get people interested.
7: Well, they managed to get an egg and bacon roll into me this morning, which is great because I only had a croissant yesterday. But yeah, so what we've got is the march starting at 11, but we've got the Welcome to Country just before that, 10:45. 11 o'clock is the march. Speeches are down at Parliament steps. And then we'll have all the programming starting back here in the square at 12 o'clock through to 3:30.
5: And that's when the families can really get together and celebrate, you know, Aboriginal Torres Strait Islander people as well.
7: Yeah, we've got a great lineup today. We've got local First Nations Act, we've got CASM, Centre for Aboriginal Studies and Music. They've actually, shout out to them because they're doing their showcase tonight, so a bit of promotion for them on stage. I'm a CASM graduate myself, so really showcasing our local talent. And we've got some great bands and artists that are coming out of South Australia, and South Australia definitely does miss out on the bigger scheme of the things in the industry. So, you know, get the music industry on board and get SA locals represented a bit more.
5: Wonderful. And the march to Parliament House, what's the intention of that and the speeches that will take place on the steps?
7: Yeah, so we invite community to speak, obviously, about the theme as well, which is NAIDOC, 50 years of celebration, you know, exactly what that means and why you're interviewing me today. But yeah, it's literally a peaceful protest. To, you know, we had about 5,000, maybe 8,000 total I've got a nice little camera up there actually where I can see everybody marching down there, but it's really just a place of peace and people coming together and really celebrating what this week is.
5: Well, happy NAIDOC week. Congratulations on 50 years, and it looks like it's going to be a big afternoon. Beautiful weather for you too.
7: Yeah, 100%. I've been looking at it all week, but yeah, it's beautiful. Thank you.
0: Oh, what a great chat. That's with ABC's Troy Sincock, our roving reporter, with Letitia Ackland, who described it as Black Christmas. It's so exciting. She's the director of Ballet

0: Australia Productions and a First Nations female-led company that specialises in production services, event managing and mentoring opportunities for First Nation artists. It is 10:30 on 891 ABC Adelaide, South Australia and Broken Hill. Let me ask you, if you're in the market for a new vehicle, would you prefer legacy brands or Chinese nouveau brands? And maybe you've already made that choice recently. Maybe you made the choice. And you can tell me why you chose the type of vehicle you did. My phone number, 1300 222 891. We're going motoring next.
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0: It's just after 10:30. If you were driving around Adelaide in 1986, the shiny brand new car you were most likely to see on the roads was the Aussie-made Ford Falcon. The auto brand you're likely to pull up next to at the lights right now, still carrying that new car smell, is a Chinese-made electric vehicle. So is it even competitive between legacy brands and Chinese automotives anymore? Daryl Jacobs is CEO of the MTA, the Motor Trade Association. Daryl, can these legacy brands, which we know and we love and had a special place in our heart for so long, keep up with the Chinese automotive powerhouses?
3: Well, good morning, Joe, and good morning, listeners. We're on a very, very interesting journey with the vehicles that we're buying at the moment and we'll buy in the future. So I wouldn't mind starting with some statistics, if that's okay. So what we've seen in the month of June, BYD were very close to knocking off Toyota as the number one car seller in Australia. Now, Toyota have been number one for 23 years. So things are certainly changing. On a national perspective, four of the top 10 brands in Australia were Chinese made. So BYD, GWM, Chery, and one more, MG. So we are really seeing a change in the marketplace. And one more statistic for you. I love my stats. 4 out of 10 cars bought today are either electric, plug-in hybrid, or hybrid. Who would have seen that coming 6 months ago or 10 months ago?
0: If you'd asked people to make these predictions, I don't think they would have been able to. But just driving around, you see every brand you've just mentioned, people who are listening in their car right now could probably look around left or right and probably see at least one of these brands. There's been such a change over the last even decade. How did it come to be that China came to be the powerhouse that it is?
3: Yeah, well, in Australia, the new vehicle efficiency standards were introduced about a year and a half ago, 2 years ago, and that was about reducing CO2 emissions for the environment. I think we all agree on that. And really what that did is changed our marketplace to it put fines in place for brands, and really the legacy brands or all brands, to say if you don't meet these certain numbers over time, you're going to start paying big fines or you'll need to exchange credits with other brands. China have been on this sort of trail for quite a while, and it's interesting what we're seeing in China is they're actually selling less EVs in China recently, so their volume is reducing, but they're actually shipping cars to the world. So that really changed the scene.
0: Is it reducing because in China the market is already saturated with EVs and Chinese made cars?
3: Yeah, pretty saturated, but I think they're also looking outside of their borders to say, okay, what can we do around the world? And really there's been these sort of rules and regulations put in various countries all around the world. China have looked at the car industry from a really different angle. So you talk about legacy brands who, you know, the Fords, the Holdens, that have made cars for years on production lines and the likes. Chinese brands are really coming at it from a technology angle. So BYD is actually the biggest battery company in the world. They even supply the batteries to a lot of the legacy brands for their cars, like Tesla batteries are BYD batteries. So they've come at it from a totally different angle to say, we can make batteries and now how do we make cars? And we're seeing that technology change. And I think for your listeners is what the ones that have bought an electric vehicle are probably looking at the technology that's in those cars. Like, the technology is outstanding that's in those cars, a lot more in many cases than the legacy brands.
0: Sometimes there's too much technology, I have to say, Daryl.

0: people like the lane correction technology they've got, which everyone's infuriated by, and it's really hard to figure out how to turn it off. I also understand in China what they did was they locked down and they said, we're not going to be importing any legacy vehicles anymore. So they've locked down for a period. And then they allowed their engineers to go and work for some of these companies outside of China, get all the skills and the intel of what's how things really work. And then they brought it back to China and they're just nailing it.
1: Yeah. And there's been a lot of brands like Mercedes-Benz where they have been making cars in China, but it's always been in a joint venture situation. So there's a bit of IP exchange going on there. I heard a stat the other day that just sort of astounded me. 250,000 engineers in China working in the car industry. There's a lot of people there. And I think the other thing with the cars coming from China, they're very quick to reiterate. So, you know, having worked in the car industry all my life, it used to take about 7 years to come out with a brand new car. Well, what we're seeing out of China is they can come out with a car and then they can reiterate within 12 months.
0: Is that too fast, though? Do people go, oh, come on, we actually don't need this new feature or this new design. I've already got a car. I don't need another new one.
1: I think also with the technology that's in the car, what we're seeing is a bit like our phone, over-the-air updates. So you might talk about the fact that my car sort of might wander a little bit over the white line and it recorrects me, or the brake goes off before I hit the car in front. But overnight, you can leave your car in the driveway and they can send up an update that might change that or might add a new feature to your car. So, or in some areas, you can actually pay for putting heated seats in the back of your car. It's already there, just the computer. And you say, look, during winter, I want to turn the heated seats on. So you pay a subscription and they'll just turn the heated seats on.
0: I love a heated seat.
1: Don't
0: I've
1: we
0: only
1: all?
0: Sat on the heated seat once in Canberra. It was a very cold winter and they turned it on for me. I was like, ooh, this is nice. Well, very nice. Yeah. Let me put this to you. It's come through saying, Chinese cars are cheap and nasty. They dent so easily. Surely that can't be safe. No thanks. Sales stats don't indicate quality. Are they cheap and nasty?
1: Well, I think they, and we saw one of the first Chinese cars come out at the MTA, and I think they were sort of, you know, they had room to move to grow. But what we're seeing now, and I'll say a brand, Zeekr 7X, that's an $80,000 car. That is definitely not cheap and nasty, that car.
0: What's it called? Zeekr, isn't Zeekr. There a horrible virus where people get Zeekr virus that get born with teeny tiny heads?
1: Yeah.
0: That they need a rebrand.
1: Well, Zeekr, Denza is another one, premium Chinese brand, $80,000 car, selling well, Zeekr selling well. So I think, yes, there is certainly cars at all ends of the spectrum that are coming from China. Here's one more stat for you from national sales. Japan has been our biggest country of sales for a long time, cars made in Japan, right? And probably since the 80s when we drove around in Cordia Turbos and Starions and we all love those cars. Chinese cars were 800 units behind Japan in the number two space. That's how quickly that China is growing.
0: But here again, Daryl Jacobs, CEO of the MTA Motor Trade Association, Japan has a reputation for precision.
1: Yep.
0: Chinese products don't always share the same reputation. And another text here says, all these trashy Chinese EVs, they're going to be thrown away. How is this saving the planet, says Ted. So you're hearing here, trashy, cheap, they dent too easily and so on. Are they any good? The reputation that we're hearing, people complain about how trashy and awful they are they warranted?
1: Yep, they're definitely warranted. I think what we've got in love with the Chinese brands is the technology. Like, I think it's the technology and the EV comes along with that whole technology piece. Will they last? Who knows? Like, we're really early into this cycle. So they are warranted. We are hearing that there is issues with potentially spare parts. So talking to our crash repairers, when some of these cars are having accidents, people are waiting 6, 7, 8 months to get a headlight or a tail light. So there's definitely issues. So if you are looking at a vehicle in this range, I would say, you know, go in it with eyes wide open. And what we're not seeing yet is the second-hand market, whether it's Chinese cars or electric vehicles in general. What is the consumer's perception around buying a battery vehicle? You know, with a fuel tank, we know we just fill it up and off we go. But what's left in the battery? How was the battery treated? The battery makes up 40% of the car. So we're all a bit like, what will happen in the second reiteration? So too early into the cycle to really sort of choose.
0: Here's a question for you. I don't want to be surveyed in my house or surveilled in my house or my car. How do we avoid being surveilled?
1: Yeah, well, don't have an Apple iPhone would probably be a good start to that one, wouldn't

0: It's too late. Like, the horse is bottled. Like, you know, I know that through government agencies, they've put BYD and other brands on their list, but have said, you know, don't use your parliamentary phone in the car or talk in the car. So, look, I think surveillance is everywhere. I think it's just being sensible. Yeah.
1: Thank you very much, Daryl. Daryl Jacobs, right. CEO of the MTA. This one's come through saying, too much technology. You can't even look right and left, and then the car beeps because you've taken your eyes off the road, says this text. And Sandy says, my son visited China last year and visited some car showrooms. He noted that mobile phone companies are making EVs there. It is all about the tech over there, says Sandy.
0: Yeah, and I was lucky enough to go to the Shanghai Motor Show 2 years ago, and there was a it was all about the tech. You talk to the car. AI, you ask the car to plot you the best way to work today, given the traffic that's on the roads. So that's real next level. Like, the cars that I saw in Shanghai were like, wow, it really did blow my mind. So, you know, it is a change. And we've always got an option. As a consumer, you've always got an option. And let's not forget, there's still the high-selling cars in South Australia and generally across Australia are still our traditional Hilux Utes, you know, Ford Rangers, Outlander, Mitsubishi Outlanders. So the change is happening, but we do have that choice. So we don't have to go and buy an EV. But one tip that is coming is, as the federal government tightens up on CO2 emissions, we are going to see a lot more of these products. And let's hope the legacy brands that we've grown up with and probably had as our first car have that ability to change quickly, because we do have great affinity with Mitsubishi, with, you know, with the Ford and with the Nissans and that. So, and there's a lot of trust there.
1: Yeah.
0: So
1: thank you very much. And just speaking about traffic, there's a crash on North-South Motorway, city bound, just past Bolivar on Ramp, the Bolivar on Ramp. Someone has crashed into the guardrail. Oh, dear. Bad day for that person and everybody else in traffic, which is now breaking up, banking up, sorry. And no emergency services are on site as yet. It is coming up to 10:45. We have Fed polls for you next.
2: Young people are the lifeblood of a thriving community.
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1: It's 10:45 on 891 ABC Adelaide, South Australia and Broken Hill. Let's go into Fed polls. And Rayanne Tamer is with SBS News as a political correspondent there, Rayanne. And yesterday we heard that Angus Taylor was delivering some strong criticism about the economy and other topics last night. How did that speech by the opposition leader go?
6: Hey, Joe. Yeah, it was one of his most blistering attacks against One Nation, and that was quite a significant move from him since Pauline Hanson has risen in popularity after weeks of facing criticism of his own leadership and his inability to properly differentiate the Liberal Party from the party that Pauline Hanson leads. Now, of course, he comes from an economics background, so he's really tried to lean into, you know, the real basics of the Liberal Party philosophy, and he's tried to put that idea of the Liberal Party and One Nation being too similar to bed. So the speech was held at the Sydney Institute. He warned the people in the crowd that a potential future One Nation government would create, and I'm quoting, an eternity of pain. He likened One Nation to the Greens, saying a One Nation government would send us broke. Importantly, he didn't attack Pauline Hanson personally, but he really went to town on her policies. So he attacked one of them, which is to increase defence spending to 5% of GDP. There are estimates that that would cost around $1 trillion over a decade. That's just part of the proposed spending that he says would cause the RBA to raise interest rates by 3 percentage points and lead mortgage holders to pay an extra $20,000 a year. So before Angus Taylor's comments last night, there'd been a real lack of clarity around how the coalition was going to approach One Nation. There were conversations about whether the current coalition, so the Liberal and the Nationals, should join a coalition with One Nation, and last night, Angus Taylor really essentially shut that down. Interestingly, Pauline Hanson has responded in a video online. She's actually travelling through the UK. She posted a video of herself in a car accusing Mr. Taylor of copying her policies and actually implored him to work with her instead of attacking her to get rid of a Labour government. She filmed that in a car, as I said, but it's interesting who she was with in the back seat. And that was with controversial far-right anti-Islam figure Tommy Robinson. We know that she's filmed a podcast with him yesterday, and she's also expected to meet with far-right party Reform leaders Nigel Farage as well in her trip.
1: Oh, to be a fly on that wall, Rayanne.
6: Absolutely.
1: The other big thing happening locally is that Narendra Modi is on his second day of his major visit to Australia. Indians in Australia losing their mind going and checking him mm-hmm. out in big numbers. He is such a superstar to so many. At the same time, I've recently started stalking the Indians in Adelaide Facebook page, and there's something like 40,000 members here, Rayanne. And a lot of people are really critical of Modi, and particularly around human rights history and so on. So what was the reception like last night, and what can we expect today?
6: Yeah, that's right. I think India is the second biggest migrant population in Australia. There are a huge, huge migrant diaspora here in Australia. And you're right, there was some dissent outside the stadium, from a few different groups. So first we had the Sikh separatist activists. There were some anti-Islamophobia activists. And they're both quite critical of Narendra Modi's record of alleged human rights abuses. And, you know, his vision around a Hindu nationalist agenda in India. But honestly, they were mainly drowned out by the sheer volume of pro-Modi support yesterday. It was a spectacle and so rare, actually, to see a world leader so loved by his people, both in India and outside it. Around 20,000 members flocked to Docklands Stadium to hear from the man himself. He received a resounding reception and spoke at quite length about the pride in which they should feel about being Indian and the success of his country's economy. Anthony Albanese and Jacinta Allen, the Victorian Premier, also spoke, and they actually as well used that opportunity to make a veiled criticism of the Coalition and One Nation. We know that they struggle to really, or the Coalition specifically, really struggle to explain or make clear their support for multiculturalism. And Jacinta Allen and Anthony Albanese made it very clear to the audience that they were welcome in Australia and that the Indian-Australian contribution to this country is quite significant. And that was also received really well. Narendra Modi's visit here is majorly significant. It's his third visit to Australia. The Indian economy is the fastest growing in the world and is on track to being the third biggest. I think Anthony Albanese can see there is a net benefit to maintaining close ties. And today is his second and final day of his trip here. It's only natural. The leader of the cricket-crazy India will visit the MCG. I think they're actually just about to make some pretty significant announcements in strengthening India's relationship with cricket, but more interestingly with the AFL as well. So watch this space on that one. Yeah.
1: Well, in Melbourne, I don't think so. Don't let them make any big announcements in Melbourne about the AFL. Remember when, I'm pretty sure it was Anthony Albanese when he went to India and Modi was showing him a good time by driving him around in the cricket bat-shaped automobile. Is there anything like that for Modi now that he's in our home turf?
6: No Modi mobile present today or yesterday. I was keeping a close eye on it. But no, there was a major red carpet. So he still received a rock star reception, but maybe a little bit more mild this time around.
1: I know. Well, we'll be paying close attention, particularly around whatever this announcement is around the AFL. Rayanne, have a great weekend. See you later.
6: Thanks. Thanks, Joe.
1: By Rayanne Tamer, who is a political correspondent with SBS News. It's 9 minutes away from the latest in the news. We only have 9 more minutes together. Rory will be back with you next week. I'll be back on your afternoons program. We are still going to do What's the Story Morning Rory. That's for you next. We've got a slightly different name and we'll launch it into it in just a moment.
7: 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That Blackfella Show. 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

0: Today it's What's the Gojo? Wouldn't work so well in an Oasis song, I don't think. I don't think the lyrics would work. But here we go with What's the Gojo? And today's topic is inspired by Anne of Mitcham. She had a very funny moment in the birthing suite. She has had two children, and she told me this story yesterday.
1: A boy on Easter Monday and a girl on Christmas Day.
0: Oh.
1: The second occasion, the obstetrician, who was older and a male, he stood at the end of the bed, looked over the glasses and said, "On which holy occasion do you intend to have your next child?"
0: So based on that, we got a very funny text. It's from Irene, and Irene says, "When my first son was born, he was delivered by a prince. This came about because my doctor was acting as a prince in a play that night and, still in costume, decided to pop in and see how I was progressing." So your question today, when have you arrived somewhere wildly inappropriately dressed? Julie is a locksmith from Camden Park. When did you go somewhere inappropriately dressed, Julie?
2: So I was a teenager, so, you know, it was a long, long time ago. 1993 or four, I got invited to a party, and the theme was retro. That's all it said. And, you know, I didn't know what retro meant, so I asked my mum, and I'm like, "Mum, what does retro mean?" She's like, "It means something from the past." I'm like, "Right, okay, right." So I go to the local costume store, and I hired a full Mozart outfit. White breeches, black buckle shoes, a big frilly, you know, blouse thing. I painted my face white with a little black dot mole, and I wore the wig,
0: Oh, wow. The
2: white wig, and I rolled out of the car, and I was just horrified. Like, all these teenagers sitting in a garage drinking beer, and somebody had a flower and a hippie sign like on their cheek. Somebody was wearing flares. I'm like, oh god.
0: I mean, you weren't wrong. You were very, very, very retro.
2: I literally took it, yeah.
0: Please tell me there are photos that exist still to this day, Julie.
2: That's why I made it really clear that it was 1993 or four, because there was no Facebook, thank goodness.
0: But surely you've got some old photos that you printed out and took to Kmart and had printed from your little your little phone that you carried with you.
2: Well, whose party it was might have, but...
0: That's gold, Julie. You have a fantastic weekend. Thank you for the great imagery you've shared. Rini is from Brighton. Rini, when did you go somewhere inappropriately dressed?
3: Well, I happened to be on national television by luck on a game show.
0: Oh.
3: And, yeah. And, of course, I took great care of what am I going to wear. My best friend's helping me, accessories and all the rest of it. Had it all worked out, rolled up there, and had a wonderful, wonderful day. But it was only later that evening when I went to take my dress off, I realised I'd had it on back to front all day long on national television.
0: I mean, did it look all right the wrong way around? Because no one stopped and said, "You're not going anywhere looking like that, Rini."
3: Exactly. And the funny part was when they link you up with your microphone and everything like that, they did all that. And then somebody said, "Oh, it's not sitting right at the back." So they got the guy back up and he's fiddling with the gizmo at the back. And then they said, "Yeah, okay to go." But the poor soul was dealing with a cowl neckline at the back and it had a plain V at the front. So
0: they must have known but thought, look, she would know whether or not she's got this on the right way, right? That's very funny. And there must be evidence of that as well, Rini. Thanks for the story. Bella's in Aldgate. When did you go somewhere inappropriately dressed, Bella?
4: Well, we do it quite often, actually. It's a family tradition to meet. Friends and family have been away a long time at the airport, dressed in outrageous clothes and with a placard, usually with their surname spelt incorrectly.
0: So you actually do this all the time, deliberately going dressed inappropriately?

0: was a tradie at the time, so in tradie outfit. And they came out having never seen us before, and I'm surprised they didn't turn around and go back.
1: They're our Australian relatives, I'm sure they said, Billa. Thank you for that. Joan is from Seaford. What's your story?
2: Oh, hello, Jo. Yes, at the time I was living in Alice Springs. It was the late 1980s. My husband and I were friendly with another couple, and he was in the Army volunteer. We got invited to an Army volunteer social night. Theme was come dressed in bad taste. So I thought it would be hilarious to go with a Van the Bomber dressed as a hippie. But when I got to the door of the party, I didn't get the response I was expecting. I thought they would be laughing and smiling, and I got very, very stern looks and pulled aside and questioned who was I, who was I with. Actually, they let me in as not being a protester, genuine.
1: Yeah.
2: Inside the whole night, I was uncomfortable because everybody, they didn't see the funny side of it.
1: No.
2: They didn't see the funny side of it.
1: That really does sound like they would not have found the funny side of that, Joan. Thank you for the story. This is What's the Go, Joe? I cannot go past as the winning story today, Julie from Camden Park. That was an absolute hoot going to a retro party in full Mozart outfit as a teenager, not realising quite what was meant by the theme retro. Jason Chong, you guys love dressing up, you and Kirsty,
3: yes.
1: Don't you?
3: Yeah, absolutely. Sometimes we leave the house when we do it. It's great. We once went to a zombie party with a friend, and Kirsty was really getting into makeup and latex and all that kind of stuff. So she did full like zombie faces for us, and it took so long. We didn't get to the party till after midnight.
1: Oh,
3: and
1: worth it.
3: By the time we got there, everyone else was like, okay, we got out of our clothes. It was uncomfortable. We also went through a drive-thru on the way because we were like, how good would it be if we rocked up to this party after midnight but with like 30 cheeseburgers? So we went through a drive-thru in the full makeup, and when we did that, we realised that it had just ticked over to Anzac Day.
1: Oh.
3: Yeah.
1: I see.
3: That's almost like going to a bad taste party.
1: What's on the show today?
3: Mainly apologies for me for my past behaviour. No, we're going to have a chat about the Paralympian Hall of Fame. We have an administrator that was inducted last night. So, yeah, very excited about that. We're going to ask what kind of Hall of Fames would you like to see?
1: That is Jason Chong. He's with you for Afternoons. Thank you very much for having me this week. Rory McLaren is going to be back with you from Monday. Everything is going to be right where you expect it to be. Breakfast with Sonia and Jules, Rory on mornings, me on afternoons. Thank you to Penny and to Regan. It's time for the news.

0: ABC News with Matt Coleman. Telstra says it has no record of a call to 000 from the spouse of a person who died during Telstra's outage, contrary to SA Police's understanding. Early this morning, the Police Commissioner Grant Stevens said they're investigating the death of a person in regional SA. He said police understand the person's spouse tried to ring 000 to get an ambulance, but it did not go through, so they had to use another phone to connect to emergency services. But Telstra's CFO Michael Ackland says there's no record of that initial failed call and there were no active outages in the area at the time.
1: We've conducted a detailed review of our network records using the information provided to us, as well as a number of services associated with the same address. To date, we can see no record of calls from those numbers accessing Telstra's mobile network to call 000, and more broadly, no record of any calls from those numbers to the 000 platform.
0: The Greens are repeating their call for a freeze on rent prices in the wake of record demand for an Adelaide homelessness service. The Hutt Street Centre has seen a 42% increase in demand in the past 4 years, and the CEO says it's struggling to keep up. The Greens' SA leader Robert Sims says his party will reintroduce a private members' bill to freeze rents for the next 2 years. He says the measure is desperately needed.
2: Renters deserve a fair go, and they're just copping rent increase after rent increase. And there are more and more South Australians now that are just one rent increase away from being plunged into homelessness and poverty, and we need to take action.
0: The state government has committed $450,000 to trial AI technology to improve safety on the state's roads. The tech will be used across five key areas, including accident detection and

0: warning systems, adaptive green walk signs and cyclist detection. Locations include the South Eastern Freeway, the Salisbury Highway and Greenhill Road. The State Development Minister Chris Picton says all five trials will be up and running by June next year.
1: Importantly, the humans who work here in the Traffic Management Centre are still in control. The ones who ultimately make the decisions and those experienced Traffic Management Centre workers do this 24 hours a day to make sure that South Australians are safe.
0: Israel says it's ready to restart its attacks on Iran if needed, vowing to use even greater force. The US President Donald Trump has spoken to Israel's Prime Minister Benjamin Netanyahu as Washington and Tehran trade fire, threatening their already fragile ceasefire. They've agreed to continue coordination on various fronts, and Mr. Trump has updated the Israeli leader about America's moves in the Gulf. Mr. Netanyahu says he's ready for anything.
2: The war has not yet ended. Alongside the old challenges, new challenges are emerging. Axes fall and axes rise. We give our opinion on it. We are prepared for every scenario, and we know one thing. We must always be stronger than our enemies.
0: The media watchdog will front the Royal Commission on Anti-Semitism and Social Cohesion today as it continues to probe public broadcasters and social media platforms, Gavin Coote reports.
3: The chair of the Australian Communications and Media Authority, Narita O'Loughlin, will appear as a witness at the inquiry. It follows yesterday's testimony from Australia's Special Envoy to Combat Anti-Semitism, Gillian Siegel, in which she called for an overhaul of how complaints to the ABC and SBS are managed. Ms. Siegel described the ACMA as a well-meaning regulator without teeth. Both the ABC and SBS also fronted the inquiry and defended how they handle complaints. The Commission will also shift its attention back to social media, with professional networking platform LinkedIn set to give evidence.
0: France is the first team into the semi-finals of the Men's Soccer World Cup after a 2-0 win over Morocco in their quarter-final. Amanda Shalala reports in Boston.
4: After failing to find their feet in the first half, Les Bleus burst to life in the second. Making up for his missed penalty earlier in the game, Kylian Mbappe, the French captain, scored a beautiful goal, his eighth of the tournament, to take him level with Golden Boot leader Lionel Messi. Ousmane Dembele then made it 2-0, and after that, it was all France, wrapping up another impressive victory, going through to the semi-finals where they'll face either Spain or Belgium.
0: South Australia's weather, Renmark. A top of 16 degrees, Mount Gambier partly cloudy 15, Port Lincoln a possible shower 17, Port Pirie mostly 17, Adelaide a late shower or 2, 17.
5: I saw something glowing beneath the tea tree.
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16: The disease polio used to be a terrible scourge in Australia for so many decades. Australia was declared free of polio more than 20 years ago. But the memory of the disease is still among us. Gail Kennedy contracted in the 1950s when she was very little. She wasn't expected to survive it, but she did. Gail is a Wongabon woman from New South Wales. She was born the same year the national vaccination program was rolled out, but the oral vaccine wasn't widespread until the 1960s. Gail was sent to the city for treatment, and she had to live inside a device called an iron lung for months. Not a thing about her life in those days was easy. There was a fair bit of cruelty and stupidity directed at her, but there was so much kindness as well. Something about Gail's life experience, shifting between different worlds and her disability, has made her game to have a crack at writing comic books and prose and poetry, and some hilarious short stories. A few years back, Gail won the David Yonapon Award for her book, Me, Ant-Man and Fleabag. Hello, Gail.
17: Hello, Richard. How are you?
16: I'm well, ma'am. How are you?
17: I'm well. I mean, this is a crack of dawn for me, but I'll survive.
16: Okay, let's hang in there together,
17: yes,
16: shall we? Or cling on to each other for dear life.
17: Yes, yes.
16: Tell me about the place you were born in New South Wales, Gail.
17: I was born in Ivanhoe in New South Wales. It's red dirt country, red dirt, bright red dirt, small trees, saltbush, emus, kangaroos, the lot, goannas, still wandering around. And it was part of the traditional land of my people, the Wongabon clan of the Nyampa-speaking nation of New South Wales. We're traditional owners of the Wilandra World Heritage, including Lake Mungo. We have our own language. We have an unbroken tribal line. So we trace our people right back to great-grandparents and beyond.
16: Lake Mungo is the region where some of the very, very first people ever to come to this continent have been found.
17: Oh, yes, yes. We can trace our people all the way back.
16: Do you have memories of that station you grew up in? You talked there about red dirt.
17: It was called Abbotsford Station. My dad was a worker out there on the station. He was managing it. I remember it really clearly. There was an old Aboriginal man on there called Natty Bell, and he had a pet emu, which I shared with him. I remember that really well.
16: Emus are slightly terrifying.
17: They're terrifying birds.
16: How do you have a pet emu? I mean,
17: I know. Well, you know, he did. I mean, he'd tell it what to do and it'd get up and do it. You know, he'd go, go on. They're actually quite intelligent birds.
16: And curious as well.
17: And very curious. Yeah. And I had a pet emu. And I do remember my mother. I mean, my mother, you know how women just hoist babies on their side and you rest your head on their chest. And we'd always be looking in the distance for that puff of red dirt. And when Mum would see it, I remember her heart would beat really fast. I've never forgotten that.
16: You remember that feeling?
17: I remember it clearly. I remember singing on tables, in kitchens, songs like I Want a Pardon for Daddy or Don't Sell Daddy Any More Whiskey. I remember all of that.
16: Don't sell Daddy any more whiskey.
17: Don't sell Daddy any more whiskey because basically he's going to wind up in the slammer and Mum's going to be in the poorhouse.
16: What can you tell me about contracting polio? Because you were two when this happened and you wouldn't have a memory of this, but what do you know of your life then?
17: Well, my mum was in hospital having my brother Buddy, and her cousin who was looking after me, she went to pick me up to get me dressed, and I just collapsed. I fell down. And she ran to the hospital to tell Mum, and Mum just left my brother at the hospital, and she ran all the way back from the hospital out to the mission where we were living, the Muri, they called it.
16: Your mum had just had a baby and she ran out of hospital to come to you?
17: Yeah, and she grabbed me and she ran back to the hospital with me. And they said, your kid's got polio. And the one and only time in her life that she caught a plane was when she caught the flying doctor from Condobolin to the Children's Hospital. And she didn't see me again for 3 or 4 years.
16: The Children's Hospital in Sydney?
17: Yeah.
16: So your next memory is being in an iron lung. Yeah. Now, older people would remember what that was. And my old man used to say to me, son, you wouldn't work in an iron lung because it was kind of a trap, wasn't it?
17: It's just so bizarre because you can't move in them.
16: You can't move in them. Can you describe what an iron lung was back in the day?
17: It's like a large metal enclosure, I suppose.
16: Like almost a tube, wasn't it?
17: A tube. I guess almost like a kind of a submarine, really, on land, and you're inside, but your head's the only thing that's out, and you've got a mirror that you can see around you.
16: And you're 2 years old when you're in this thing.
17: I was nearly three when it happened. I just felt incredibly trapped, and to this day I'm very claustrophobic. I've always got to see out. I've always got to know that there's a way out.
16: And why did you need to be put in an iron lung?
17: Because it affected my lungs really badly.
16: Right, your lungs are slightly paralysed or something, or they can't move?
17: They were. It's all part and parcel of the whole thing, you know, because it attacks your nervous system. Your nerves die. And I do remember being able to walk, and then I remember not being able to walk.
16: Do you mean you have to be in there the whole time, like for months on end?
17: Yeah, you can't move out of it.
16: So as a two-year-old, you're trapped in this giant metal tube with your head sticking out one end on a pillow with a mirror. What, for months and months?
17: I was nearly 6 months in an iron lung. My lungs weren't strong enough to breathe on their own. It was keeping me alive. It was breathing for me. That's what an iron lung does. It breathes for you.
16: So there wouldn't have been much hope for you then at that point in the 1950s?
17: No, and there was no technology, you know, like it was for 1957, 58.
16: Oh, Gail, that sounds like the most heartbreaking thing in the world, to see a two-year-old in an iron lung who's not expected to survive. Did it break your mum's heart? It must have.
17: Well, you know...
16: And your dad's
17: I've too. Always... The reason why I've chosen now to really talk openly about it is because both my mum and dad died within the last couple of years. I could not put either of them through the pain of hearing about this experience. You know, you have to think about the people that are alive, and I don't think my mother or my father could have survived the story that I'm writing now.
16: So where did they send you for rehabilitation once you survived that?
17: Well, they sent me to this place over in Wirunga, and when I got out of the iron lung and then I went to rehab there, and I know they had a pool because we did water therapy, and there were wards, and every night, you know, like it'd be really dark, and all you could hear was other children breathing, and there was these huge trees outside the ward window, and I would look at them, and I was seeing all these monsters in these trees. So I would be the only one awake, and the nurses would come down and they'd take me back up to the nurses' station, and they'd feed me warm milk and buttered arrowroot biscuits. And I'd have to sing for them, and they'd plait my hair and everything. I was really spoiled.
16: And do you associate that with comfort now?
17: I associate them with comfort. Whenever I see, I mean, you don't see them much anymore, do you?
16: Milk, arrowroot biscuits.
17: Yeah, and I mean, there's a good reason why not. But, you know. But it was very comforting, you know.
16: How did you learn to walk again?
17: Well, it was a lot of therapy. Mainly in the beginning, it was in the pool, and that was strengthening your legs then. And then you get calipers put on. So I was in calipers up until I was about 11, where they did operations to straighten my feet, so I could get out of the calipers and go into ordinary shoes. And again, I was away for 2 years then from my family. So it's a lot of to-ing and fro-ing between two cultures.
16: Yeah, I was going to ask, did you have any contact with home back in Western New South Wales when you were there in the rehab home?
17: My dad was with the Army Reserve, and he would come every year with his mates, and he would come and see me. And I've vivid memories of him sitting at a tiny little children's table with me. And, you know, I knew him, but I had no idea who my mother was. And when I finally left, I went into a room and there's my mother. But my mum is really, really dark. And I went, that's not my mother. And they said, why not? And I said, she's black. And what we hadn't realised is that everybody around me was white. All I saw were white faces. So I saw myself reflected in the white face. So as far as I was concerned, I was white.
16: So this happened when you were sent home eventually?
17: Yeah,
16: nobody prepared
17: me for it.
16: So what did it mean to go back home for you from this place?
17: It was terrifying. It was an 18-hour train trip all the way back to Ivanhoe on the Indian Pacific. And we got off the train, and the weirdest thing was, as I remember, the station master, he had a little radio, and Connie Francis was singing Lipstick on Your Collar. But I looked around, and there was all these tiny little trees and this bright red dust. And we walked from the train station out to a place called Cassidy's Tank, where there was our encampment, because that's what it was. We lived in a collective sort of like encampment.
16: And were there new brothers and sisters for you when you got home?
17: Well, there were a brother and a sister, Buddy and Lulla. I'd never met them. They didn't know me. I didn't know them. I didn't know anybody. I mean, when we got there, they were just living in a large tent. And I said to my father, who owns that cubby house? Because it looked like a cubby house to me. And he went out immediately and he bought a nice flash caravan and we moved into that. But, of course, the problems with toilet were the old long drops. And, you know, there was no way I would have been able to climb up on a long drop.
16: Oh, my God, you might have fallen in too.
17: Yes, yeah. Yes. Talk about dying for a shit, but, you know. Sorry.

0: My father actually built me my own little long drop. He made me my own little toilet, and he pasted roses on it that he'd cut out from the Women's Weekly, and he dug a little hole under the tree that was my toilet.
1: Today I'm with author and poet Gail Kennedy. So did you have to then go back to the city for ongoing treatment?
0: Yes, I went backwards and forwards every year, at least twice a year, until I finally had those two operations on my feet where I was gone for 2 years. But we moved to Hay by then because my father, highly, highly intelligent man, if he'd been given the opportunities that white men were given, he'd have been a world beater. I mean, he was anyway. You know, he was an incredible man. I mean, years ago when I was working out in Ivanhoe and we were making a claim for Lake Mungo to be part of the tribal group that owns it, you've got your Barkindji and your Mutty Mutty and you've got us. But, I mean, I could do all the administration work. I knew how to deal with governments. I could stare down anyone. But I really needed to be able to back it up with cultural knowledge. And I said to my father, Roy, I said, Dad, where do I get all this knowledge from, you know, because we're going to have to back it up with that. And he said, I know it all. And there was a big whiteboard in the Land Council office in Ivanhoe. And Dad drew maps of where we came from, where we wandered, our place at Lake Mungo. And so the beautiful thing about it was I got to travel with my dad and I learned a lot about my own culture. He wanted to make sure that when he and Mum were gone, that I had the knowledge to pass on. But he was hell-bent on his kids having a great education. So we moved to a town called Hay, where he got a job on the DMR, the Department of Main Roads, driving graders. So I moved between Hay and Sydney. I went backwards and forwards every year, at least twice a year.
1: When you're a kid, you know, you have this amazing facility for languages, you know, that you never get back again when you're an adult. But does that also mean you can kind of, as a kid, and I don't know how easy or hard this was, you can sort of shift between cultures and identities? Was it that what it was, or were you just yourself the whole time?
0: No, I shifted because my parents, for reasons known only to them, christened me as Beryl Gail Kennedy. So even though I had never been known as anything but Gail, the medical establishment insisted on calling me Beryl. So I kind of worked out, I mean, and this is actually a sad story, and excuse me if I get a little bit emotional, but Mum would get a letter in the mail telling her that she had 6 weeks before I had to come back. And we knew that letter, you know, when it came in the mail, you know, and Mum and I would both have a cry over it. And then she'd walk quite a long way from where we lived all the way to the train station with babies in the stroller. And I used to scream and throw a tantrum and hang on to the side of the train. And it was a performance, a big performance. Everybody would be crying and I'd be crying. But I never looked back because once I was on the train, I was Beryl, right? But this day when I got on the train and I was weeping and wailing and carrying on, and for some reason I looked back to the train station and I saw my mother on the platform, lying on the platform, just wailing and weeping. And I made up my mind at that age, I was 9, I thought, I am never doing that to my mother again. So I made the decision that I would be Gail and I would get on the train, I would hug my mum and I wouldn't scream, I wouldn't carry on. I'd get on the train and once we reached a little siding, I think it might have been Carathool, which was about 30 miles from Hay. Once we got there, I would become Beryl and that's what I would answer to. And I would not be Gail until I arrived back on the platform of Hay Station.
1: Is Beryl something like a suit you put on or is it another side?
0: It was a suit I put on. And it's still a suit I put on every now and then.
1: I mean, all of us do that to some degree. Yeah, like we wear.

0: different clothes when we go to work, yeah. And we, if you like, we wear a different suit to be our work selves, yeah, and a different suit to be ourselves at home. But this sounds like a much more profound thing, what you're talking
1: it
0: about.
1: It was, yeah, very profound, the two identities. I think Beryl was really more white than anything, you know, because we have white blood. My great-grandfather was Jewish. He lived in Tasmania. His father came from Whitechapel in London. His name was Isaac Harris. But when he moved to New South Wales, he pretended he was Irish, because I think the Jews are just one rung above the Aboriginal people. And I guess my white side, I inhabited that when I was away. And it was easy to go into it, you know, because I'd grown up surrounded by white people. And then I would get on the train, and when we got to Carrathool on the way back, I'd switch back into Gael and back into my freewheeling, like, Aboriginal life.
0: And did that happen naturally, or did you go, right, did you consciously go, right, I'm going to become Gael again?
1: Yeah, conscious. It was very much a conscious decision.
0: Like flicking a switch or something in your head.
1: Because sometimes I'd use flash words and my father would made fun of me till the day he died. You know, I mean, I don't know why this tickled him, but I'd been taken to see The Sound of Music and I'm going, oh, and it was fabulous. And my father laughed about it, basically.
0: It's fabulous, a flash word.
1: Yeah, fabulous was a flash word, not and then a black fellas.
0: I suppose it's something the posh ladies would have said, oh, I saw it, it was fabulous. Like,
1: yeah,
0: that.
1: No, but he's okay. This little creature, right, this little black creature. I saw The Sound of Music and it was fabulous.
0: All right, so you then at 11 you said you had to be taken to hospital for surgery. What was the surgery for, Gail?
1: That was to straighten my feet and so I could actually get out of calipers. So, like, when I got back to Hay, I'd actually take the calipers off.
0: That must have been a bloody relief to take those calipers off.
1: Oh, it was incredible. The relief, because they were so heavy.
0: So you were missing a lot of school with this, but in high school you said you had a special teacher who helped your love of reading. Tell me about this teacher.
1: Well, there were two of them. One was a teacher called Sister Aquinas.
0: This is a Catholic school.
1: Catholic school. She is a nun and she was a science teacher. She was able to marry science and religion and give us a really good education. And she saw in me something that I didn't ever know I had. Because up until then I was just reading. I mean, I was a voracious reader, but she gave me a book. The first book that she gave me to read was The Lord of the Flies. And I think she knew what she was doing. It's very much the way it's like in institutions like the Far West Home. You've got your hierarchy. You've got your really pretty girls with the long straight hair. Every now and then a nurse might poke their head out the door, but we were just left to do whatever we pleased. And children, when left to their own devices, are incredibly cruel, you know, when they've got nobody there to temper them. But the Catholic school was the very beautiful, inclusive school. I never, ever felt bullied. I felt accepted. When I was away for those 2 years, my classmates drew pictures and sent letters, so I'd get this big sort of package of letters and, you know, drawings from my classmates and wishing me well. And the next book, which I adore to this day, which is Great Expectations.
0: How a young person might find their path in this world from poor beginnings.
1: Yes.
0: Is that an inspiration for you to some degree?
1: Yes. It has Great Expectations and David Copperfield are my inspirations.
0: You sound like someone who's been bolstered all her life by those thoughts, you know, by not just the kindness but the confidence of that.
1: Yeah, I mean, I did get bullied briefly for 1 year at the public high school. They had a really, really dreadful racist headmaster.
0: And what would he say to you? What kind of things did you get from him?
1: Well, when I got there, like, we were all in the classroom and everybody got to choose what they were going to do for the school certificate. This was year 10. And I went, I'm doing English, geography, modern history, blah, blah, blah. And I said, I'm doing advanced in everything except math. I said, in math, I'll do modified. But he said, are you sure? And I went, yes, that's what I've been doing. And he basically disregarded the recommendations of the nuns and all my reports.

0: and put me in the lowest classes possible. And right then and there, I felt my soul being crushed. And I get in there and I'm walking all over the other kids. I knew so much because up until I'd gone to year 10, there had never been an Aboriginal kid, male or female, who had made it that far. So they just weren't used to it. And there were two kids that made it a point of sitting next to me and quietly bullying me. And my English teacher put me back up in advanced, and my history teacher put me back up in advanced. And I ended up getting a really good school certificate because these teachers believed in me. And Jim encouraged me to write and read. And Sister Aquinas encouraged me to debate. I never, ever thought that I would be any good at debating. She saw in me things that I didn't see.
1: So Gail, you've had this very unusual education experience. You're shifting between the city into a town camp in Western New South Wales.
0: Yeah.
1: And then you're also going from a Catholic school to a state school and then to Mosman in Sydney,
0: yes.
1: One of the wealthiest suburbs in Australia.
0: At Balmoral Beach, thank you very much.
1: How did you end up in Mosman?
0: I call my life is a very serendipitous life. And things just happen. And so they just set up an organisation a couple of years before called the Aboriginal Education Department. And their job was to get black kids through to the HSC, come hell or high water. And they were not going, you know, I was going to leave school because I couldn't stand another two more years there. And Queenwood Ladies College, as it was called then, but it's Queenwood School for Girls now, their headmistress, Miss Medway, had a personal scholarship that she wanted to give to an Aboriginal girl. But she would only give it to an Aboriginal girl that could keep up academically, because she felt that it would not be a good experience for the girl if she couldn't keep up in the class.
1: Yeah, it'd be cruel. Yeah.
0: It would be cruel.
1: But she could keep up.
0: But, yeah, so she heard that I'd done really well. And she kept an eye on the test results.
1: You're an aficionado of Charles Dickens at this point.
0: Yes.
1: All of that.
0: Mm. And so she asked to meet me. So they took me down to Sydney. This time it was first class with a sleeper carriage. And I met her. And I remember drinking tea out of these really beautiful bone china teacups with bickies and having a chat with her. And she said, would you like to come to school here? And I went, okay, which is basically my life. Okay, yes, I will, okay. And I loved it. I absolutely adored my 2 years there. People said, oh, it must have been awful. I went, no, it was fantastic. It was fabulous, darling.
1: Fabulous.
0: But I've always felt that I've earned my place wherever I am. But it's not something, I don't brag, but I don't announce that this is what I'm going to do. I just do it. And I loved it.

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0: Today I'm with comic book author, poet, Gail Kennedy. After the headlines, Gail grows up, becomes involved in a royal commission, and then takes up writing comic books, short stories and poetry, wins awards for it and sells tons of books. 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
1: Matt Coleman in Adelaide with ABC.

News. Telstra says it has no record of a call to 000 from the spouse of a person who died during Telstra's outage, contrary to SA Police's understanding. Earlier this morning, the Police Commissioner Grant Stevens said they're investigating the death of a person in regional SA. He said police understand the person's spouse tried to ring 000 to get an ambulance, but it did not go through. The state government has committed $450,000 to trial AI technology to improve safety on the state's roads. The tech will be used across five key areas, including accident detection and warning systems, adaptive green walk signs and cyclist detection. And the Greens are repeating their call for a freeze on rent prices. In the wake of record demand from Adelaide Homelessness Service, the Hutt Street Centre has seen a 42% increase in demand in the past 4 years, and the CEO says that it is struggling to keep up. More news at midday.

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1: Today I'm with author and poet and raconteur Gail Kennedy, who grew up, spent her earliest years born in the red dust of New South Wales and contracted polio as a very little girl. Today she's an award-winning author of books, comic books and poetry, and her book Me, Ant-Man and Fleabag was a winner of the David Unapon Award a few years back. So you graduated out of high school from this nice posh girl school in Mosman.
2: I know, and believe me, throwing Queenwood around does help. I'm not averse to.
1: And out of high school, you eventually got a job with the Royal Commission into Aboriginal Deaths in Custody. What was your role in that Royal Commission, Gail? Well,
2: I eventually wound up working for the Aboriginal overview of the deaths in custody, and it meant going out to places like Wilcannia and interviewing people that had lost their children through deaths in custody.
1: Had you been to places like Wilcannia before?
2: Well, yes, I had, because a lot of my people lived there. My uncle Bill and Artie Wieners had moved there. So we'd often go over to Wilcannia, and it was a beautiful place when I was growing up.
1: And had it changed when you went out there as an adult?
2: It had changed a lot. I mean, when I was there as a kid, everybody, we all hung around the river and we fished and ate and played, and it was just the most glorious life. But when I went back, it was a place I didn't recognise.
1: And what had changed it?
2: I don't know. I mean, I don't like to speculate, you know, but there seemed like a whole lot of love had been ripped out of the heart of the place. And suddenly blackfellas and whitefellas that used to mingle when I was a kid, suddenly that didn't seem to be so much anymore when I went out there. There were two different pubs. There was a black pub, the white pub. And I mean, I knew that town, so nobody can, you know, come at me and say, well, you don't know. But I knew very well the difference between that town. But when you look into the eyes of parents, mothers and fathers, deep into the eyes of these people who have lost their children to deaths in custody, kids that went off, you know, perfectly healthy and happy, and next minute they're gone. And nobody really knows why. And I'm looking into this ancient sadness in these people's eyes. And it broke me in a way that nothing had been able to break me before. And I really have to say that since then, nothing has changed. It's even worse, I think. And none of the recommendations have really truly been stuck to. And, you know, it seems to me once something starts working with Aboriginal

0: traditional people, it's taken away. But I was completely broken. And so I thought, you know what, Gail, it's time that you went home. So I went back out to Ivanhoe and I had all these skills. And so they got me to set up an Aboriginal Land Council out there. And I worked there after I'd set it up. I mean, basically serendipity, there were these blackfellas broken down outside the phone box in the main street. And I said, can I help you? You know, because there were no mobile phones or anything then. I said, would you like to come back to my place? You can use my phone. I'll make a cup of tea, a sandwich or something. Get the bloke to come and fix your car. And they're in there and they said, have you fellas got a land council? I went, no. They said, do you want one? And I went, yeah. They said, do you want to run it? I went, okay. Again, okay. And so I worked there and we set up a really beautiful land council out there.
1: I want to talk also about your career as a comic book writer because I love that as a medium. I think it's a beautiful medium.
0: It's my favourite.
1: Around about the time you were setting up the Ivanhoe Land Council, you discovered Streetwise Comics. What was that?
0: Well, they were an educational comic, but they were written, the education was encompassed in the story. So it wasn't a dry comic book, you know, like it was basically, you know, things go wrong and then they discover that there are ways and means of getting out of the situation that you're in and here's how you can be helped and here's how you can help other people. But they were very engaging, you know, the stories got you in. And I read them and I thought, you know what, I reckon I could write those. And it was just an idle thought. And anyway, I was escaping a bad marriage and I virtually got back to Sydney with nothing but my two dogs, my records and my car. And I got a job down at the dance theatre, you know, because I just know people. And come up and work for me, we'll give you a bit of walling and pay your rent. And I was looking through advertisements for jobs and there was a job for an Indigenous writer editor for Streetwise Comics. So I, with absolutely no experience whatsoever, applied. And I went along and there was only one person interviewing and her name, she was the beautiful Kerry Reid Gilbert, amazing. And it turns out that we were cousins. So, of course, I got the job. She didn't care if I could write or not. And it turns out that I could write them. My very first comic was about the conflict back in the 90s between the Vietnamese and the Lebanese community. So I went out and did research with the Lebanese kids and the Vietnamese kids. They were all male and they were trying to stare me down, you know, the whole crutch display. And I'm going, look, look, fellas, I'm getting paid to be here. I don't care. You can answer my questions or not. I really couldn't give a bugger. I'm on the clock. You can sit there for as long as you like. And they realised I actually didn't care. So they really opened up to me and I got a great little comic.
1: So you mean not caring in that situation meant that, oh, no, no, we've got to tell you your story.
0: Yeah, because I was about to leave, you know. Right. I said, I'll just go down and have a sandwich and kill a few hours and still get paid. I don't care.
1: So you mentioned then you were on crutches. This is when you started feeling crooked.
0: Yeah, I was on crutches when I went for the interview because I'd broken my ankle because the post-polio syndrome took over.
1: What is post-polio syndrome?
0: Well, it's basically, it comes, it's remained dormant, but it comes back in a worse way because all of the muscles and nerves that we used in order to live our lives, and polio people are big achievers. We go hard. If we'd known, I think if we'd all known, maybe we'd have slowed down a bit. But I've talked to other polio survivors and they went, nah, we'd have done what we did.
1: So you mean you get the symptoms of polio again, like you had when you were little?
0: It's completely different. You know, like we thought that we'd beat the disease, that all the bad things were over, but it's much, much worse.
1: How so?
0: Well, you know, all of us that could walk, I mean, I could walk up until about 2004, I could walk. And I was just getting weaker and weaker and weaker. And my friends in Balmain, over at the various pubs I frequented, said, Gail, there's something wrong. We're going to get you a scooter. And they held

0: fundraisers. This is just the people of Balmain, the businesses, the drinkers, the people that I knew. They all came together and raised money to get me a scooter. That's when I kind of had to, I mean, Streetwise was going under then because you had computers and they could do everything on computer. But I've always maintained, and people that have got my graphic novels, that there's nothing better than having something that you can pass around. Not everybody knows how to use computers, you know, and that's the beauty of comic books. But anyway, I just, with no experience, I wrote the Reconciliation comic, which was distributed to about 250,000 people worldwide and found me having a little holiday in Japan talking about manga. Again, serendipity.
1: So you're going through this battle with your body and your mobility, yeah, and then you got this job you absolutely hated.
0: Hated.
1: What was the nature of the work?
0: Well, one of the recommendations in the Deaths in Custody was that we open up Aboriginal Justice Councils where people in the community hear smaller cases where they use the Aboriginal methodology of justice and treatment and rehab. And I helped set up the main council, which was under the umbrella of the New South Wales Attorney General's Department. And it was great for a while. But then I got really sick of everything being connected to crime with Aboriginal people. It doesn't have to be like that. Why are we doing this? And they started talking to me in a language I didn't understand. You know, one day they said, you know, and I was obviously sullen. You know, I was constantly in some kind of ruction. The head of it at the time came up and she said, Gail, we're going to need to have a dialogue with you about some issues. And I hit the roof. And I went, what? You want to talk to me about some problems that you're having with me? Is that what you want? Can't you say that? And like she backed off and like she retreated, becoming smaller and smaller as she disappeared into her office.
1: Right.
0: And I went back in and I looked outside this cold canyon, these people, they're running around freezing. And I got up and I left and I never went back. I mean, there were attempts at me going back, but it just wasn't working. A few years later, they knocked that building down and they built this brand spanking new one in Chifley Square.
1: This is the corporate attorney general's building you were working
0: in?
1: Yeah. Right.
0: And they built this flash big building opposite Chifley Square. And they got this woman and they commissioned her to do this sculpture outside the new building. And it has all these stories scrolling down. And one of the stories is from me, Ant-Man and Fleabag. So the building that I was looking out of when I decided to become a writer now has my writing on a constant scroll outside.
1: That sounds suspiciously like conquest to me, Gail.
0: I don't know.
1: You've smothered this horrible old building with your words, in other words.
0: I did. It's smothered. And then I got commissioned to write all these comic books for Oxford University Press, and they're coming out again in July.
1: This is a philosophy of yours to say yes or why not?
0: Yeah, I just say yes, and then I worry about the logistics later. It doesn't matter if I can't do something.
1: And how well has that worked out for you?
0: Very well. It's always worked well for me. I mean, I don't care if I fail, you see. I'm absolutely, totally and completely unafraid of failure.
1: And what do you do when you fail at things?
0: I have another go. My philosophy is a philosophy of backing myself. My parents always thought I was fabulous, and that was enough for me.
1: Fabulous.
0: Fabulous, darling. I mean, I just get up and I have another go. Like with the David Yonayapan Award, I'd entered a book beforehand of poetry and I'm not a good poet and I knew it, but I somehow managed to get shortlisted. So I thought, you know what, bugger it, I'm just going to get on a plane and I'm going to go up and I'm going to have a yarn with the judges, right? So we ended up for the very first time ever drinking the bar dry at the Queensland Premier's Literary

0: And I had a good chat with them. And they said, do you write prose? I said, no, but I'll have a go. And I wrote a short story called How to Drink in the Park. And I really loved the characters. So I just kept writing. I wrote Me, Ant-Man and Fleabag in 6 weeks.
1: Can you read that for me now? Because it's a very short story.
0: Yes,
1: I'd love you to read that now,
0: sure.
1: Gail.
0: How to Drink in the Park. Me, Ant-Man and our mongrel Fleabag like partying outside. We both come from the bush. Me, I'm a New South Wales desert girl and Ant-Man's mob are river people. Because we ain't got no river or desert here in the city, we like sitting in the park, yarning, having a charge, playing country music. We don't cause no harm. Try telling that to the coppers. Soon as they see us, they start growling. They say, no drinking here, no music, and get that dog registered. Stuff like that. Then you get sick of it and you stay home and party in a yard the size of an old hanky, with trains roaring by every time your favourite song comes on. We whinged about it one day to Ant-Man's cuz Damien. He's a lawyer, travelled round the world. He reckons we go about things the wrong way, reckons we give up too easy. Says white fellas ain't the enemy. Says they love drinking and partying outside too. He says they got it worked out so no coppers don't bother them, and he showed us. First he shouts Fleabag, 12 months rego, and a new collar in the curry colours, too deadly. Then he says that dog has to have a bath. Gord, Fleabag bunged on. Had to drag him out from under the house. He carried on like we was murdering him. Wouldn't come near us for hours after. His guts got the better of him though, and he'd come in for a feed. He got over it. Smelt good too. Then we got an esky and a couple of fancy bottles of wine. Damien reckons no casks or flagons. Besides, the bottles got twist tops now. So once you're finished, you fill them up with cheap stuff for next time. We pack a nice blanket and a picnic. Nothing fancy, bread, cold meat, tomatoes, a big old lamb bone for Fleabag. We pile in Damien's car and head to Balmain. Damien lives there. We pull up at this deadly park, right on the harbour. Ant-Man and me are a bit nervous, but Fleabag's out of the car and belting across the grass like there's no tomorrow. There's heaps of other dogs there, but that's okay because he got his nuts cut out a couple of years ago, so he don't go bluing no more. We get the stuff out of the car, spread the blanket with the tucker, glasses and wine on the grass and sit down. Still nervous. Then we see all these white fellas. They're all sitting around with wine, beer and tucker too. They're having a laugh. Kids and dogs are running around. There's no trains. The harbour's shining. Boats everywhere. We pour drinks, make sandwiches. People smile at us. They pat old Flea and fuss over his fancy collar. He laps it up. And there's no coppers in sight. Ant-Man grins. Makes you want to sing, eh, Titter? Sure does, I say. And whack old Slim in the CD player. We know the drill now and go every week. Flea's used to having a tub too. Knows he's going to the park afterwards. Anyway, when we get sick of city life, we go out bush. Sometimes to visit my mob or sometimes Ant-Man's. Ant's a builder, so he goes whenever one job finishes. I do bar work or waitressing, so I ain't tied down either. Fleabag just comes along for the ride.
1: That is the short story, How to Drink in the Park, written by her fabulousness, Gail. That's just delightful. And I just noticed the, of course you're the author, but that kind of ease you have with reading it, it's just like you're totally in that world. And what fun it is too.
0: Yeah.
1: How much fun did you have writing that?
0: Oh, I had a ball. I knew when I was laughing that I was onto a winner.
1: To me, it reads like the way some people talk about how bands write a hit, their biggest hit song. It comes out of you in about like a minute and a half or something, because
0: yes.
1: it's already there. Was it like that? Did you just kind of knock it out?
0: Yeah, I just knocked it out because years and years ago, I saw my auntie. She'd come down from Condoblin or condo to Redfern, and I saw it over on the other side in the park with a whole bunch of other black fellas, and they're sitting around and, you know, they're playing music, got guitars, you know, they've got a bit of a feed, they've got a bit of yarny, they're just out having fun, you know. And the coppers just couldn't bear it somehow. I mean, they'd be off somewhere else to something really important, but they'd make an absolute point to spin around and go back just to aggravate black fellas. But I was living in Balmain and I was drinking in parks every weekend, you know, with
1: cheap wine out of fancy bottles.
0: Yes. But it didn't seem to matter if white fellas had flagons either, you know. And there was two rules. I realised then there were two rules. So when this competition came up for Inner City Life with the New South Wales Writers' Centre, I wrote that the year after I'd been shortlisted in the Inaipan Award. And I just couldn't stop. I loved the characters and I couldn't stop. And before you know it, like 6 weeks later, I've got a book. And I entered it in the Inaipan Award and I didn't think anything more about it. You know, like I had one day to get it in. And my mate Neil at the Attorney General's Department accidentally saw a priority paid envelope on the floor and accidentally brought it up to me, and we accidentally printed it on their printer and accidentally mailed it in their priority mailing, and off it went to Queensland, and I won. I got a phone call and this woman said, "You entered the David Unipen Award," and I went, "Yeah." And I thought they were going to tell me I was shortlisted again. I said, if I'm shortlisted, I don't want to know. I'm not flying up there for any more of that." So she said, "No, you've won." And I went, "You're shitting me." And I had won $15,000 and a publishing contract. And all of a sudden, I've got a book. And people had told me I'd shown that manuscript to writers. And there was one person who died not that long ago, a bloke called David Rollison. Very well-known Cambridge historian, has written all these incredible historical books. But he read it and he got it. And he said, "Don't listen to anyone else. Enter it." He said, "It's fantastic and you're going to win."
1: And you did.
0: And I did. I squandered the $15,000.
1: On what?
0: Oh, God.
1: Gail.
0: God. Well, one thing I did was I took myself up off to the Hunter Valley and booked into a really flash joint with a huge bed and ate really beautiful French food and wine and had a fantastic time.
1: I don't call that squandering.
0: Yeah, no, it's not squandering.
1: No, a little bit of hard-earned luxury, that is.
0: Yeah, I'd never had that kind of money to spend. And then I got a book.
1: Today I'm with author and poet Gail Kennedy. How does your post-polio syndrome affect you now? Like, you're in a motorised wheelchair as we're talking today.
0: Intense fatigue is one of the things.
1: You don't sound like someone who's fatigued. Are you going to pay the price for giving me such a lovely conversation?
0: We have what I call episodes. We have episodes where we're really fatigued and cannot move at all. And you have to listen to your body. But you get, now we've got really incredible muscle weakness. So I can't lift my arms like I used to. So thanks to the NDIS, I'm able to afford really great care workers. And, of course, I've chosen two very handsome males.
1: Of course you have. But that's meant you can continue to contribute.
0: Well, it means that I can continue my life.
1: And contribute.
0: I would not be able to come in here today and be here with you all being fabulous without them.
1: Dialoguing about issues.
0: Dialoguing about issues. With the wonderful Richard Fyfe.
1: Oh, that's very nice. Thank you.
0: But the NDIS enables people like me. It was one of the initial reasons that it was set up was for people like me who were never going to get better, were probably going to get worse, but we could continue our lives. If we have things to contribute to society, we should not be mouldering in nursing homes or inside our caves, which, as lovely as it is, we need to be out there. We need to be educating the people about all kinds of things. And, I mean, I go all over the place public speaking now.
1: Gail, this is just finally, and I don't know if I'm framing this well at all, but do you see a connection to the polio you suffered and now suffer from it currently,

0: and you're in another area. So I always say to people, a comfort zone is a prison. Do not encase yourself in a comfort zone. If you are in one, kick the door down and walk out or wheel out or what, however the hell, and just go out and live, because we've only got one shot at this. None of us really know, you know, if there is another side. And if you believe, I think that's wonderful. You know, it means you can sort of lie on your deathbed and be confident that you're going one place or another. But, you know, I'm perfectly happy spinning around on this beautiful planet with no real reason to be here at all, you know, other than my parents were in love with each other and had me. You know, that's fine. That should be enough. I mean, my DNA will be in this room forever in the walls of this, just like yours will be. And that should be enough. And I said, don't worry yourself. Don't live your life for the next life. There might not be one.
1: Gail, it's been completely amazing having this conversation with you, dialoguing about issues with you. Me saying that to you without being clobbered as a result. I've so enjoyed this conversation, Gail. Yeah. Thank you so much.
0: Thank you so much, Richard. I've really enjoyed it too. And it feels good to finally talk about things.
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1: Today's conversation with Gail Kennedy was made on the lands of the Gadigal people. It was produced by Rebecca McLaren, and executive producer is Nicola Harrison. I'm Richard Feidler. Thanks for listening.

0: ABC News with Matt Coleman. Telstra's CFO says they have no record of a failed call to 000 from the spouse of a person who died during the telco's significant outage. Isabella Carboni has more.
1: SA police are investigating after Senator Karen Little posted a social media claiming a person in regional SA died after failing to connect to 000 on Wednesday. Commissioner Grant Stevens has told 5AA Radio police understand the person's spouse tried to ring 000 to get an ambulance.
2: That didn't go through, so they utilised another phone.
1: But Telstra CFO Michael Ackland says there is no record of that initial failed call.
3: We've also confirmed there were no active outages affecting the local area at the time.
1: Telstra says it will continue to assist SA Police with their investigation.
0: And Telstra's chief executive has apologised to customers for this week's outage in front of a packed media conference in Sydney. Business reporter Alison Brainley has the story.
4: Telstra CEO Vicky Brady landed in Sydney today from a European holiday to respond to the fallout from the Telstra outage. She has apologised to customers and says the company will complete its investigation and implement whatever changes are needed. She says she first became aware of the issue at 7 a.m. Sydney time on Wednesday, nearly 3 hours after the fault was identified. But that was the point at which the outage had met the threshold to warrant her involvement, and says the team instituted clear crisis management protocols. She hasn't said whether executives will forego their bonuses this year.
0: The H5 strain of bird flu has been detected in an Australian seabird for the first time. Previous confirmed cases have involved migratory birds from the sub-Antarctic region. The Federal Agriculture Minister Julie Collins says that CSIRO lab testing has confirmed the deadly strain in a greater crested tern found in Robe in southeastern SA. There have also been two confirmed cases in SA and one in Western Australia, bringing the total number of detections to 12. And Julie Collins says there's still no evidence of mass mortality among wildlife and no evidence of any spread to the agricultural sector. Iran's former supreme leader Ayatollah Ali Khamenei has been buried months after he was assassinated. As Washington and Tehran continue to trade fire, here's Sara Amir.
5: The Ayatollah has been buried in the country's holiest shrine in the city of Mashhad, following a days-long

0: long funeral procession that saw his casket travel across Iran and to Iraq. It comes as a series of tit-for-tat attacks between the US and Iran continue to threaten their ceasefire, which was signed just 3 weeks ago. Iran says 14 people have been killed in US attacks on the country this week, while the White House claims it's still taking part in technical talks with Iran in the hopes of finding a solution.
1: The state government is rolling out a trial of new AI tech to improve South Australian road safety. The tech will be trialled at a number of locations as part of a $450,000 project to improve cyclist and accident detection, warning systems and adaptive green walk signs. The RIA's Charles Mountain says he expects the tech will become increasingly useful as the city grows.
2: We're seeing more pressure on our key corridors, so traffic congestion and movement is increasing, but also we're seeing an uptake in pedestrian movements and cycling and active transport as well.
1: In AFL, Port Adelaide midfielder Sam Powell-Pepper will miss the rest of the season. He's been coming back from a second knee reconstruction, but after two SANFL games had lost confidence, with the club now deciding to restrict him just to training. The Power plays St Kilda in Melbourne tomorrow, dropping defender Brandon Zirk-Thatcher for the game. Coach Josh Carr says going with a smaller side made sense, although he does have options if things go wrong.
3: Back in the group, if we need to make moves to get someone taller down there, I think we can. We've obviously got Luca on the wing and obviously Viz playing forward. So if we really need to pull those levers, we will. But I feel like the back seven with that group gives us a bit of flexibility and especially some good run.
1: France has beaten Morocco 2-0 in the first quarter final at the Men's Soccer World Cup in Boston. France will play Spain and Belgium in the final four. South Australia's weather: Renmark mostly sunny, 16. Mount Gambier partly cloudy, 15. Port Lincoln a possible shower, 17. Port Pirie mostly sunny, 17. Adelaide a late shower or two, a top of 17 degrees, currently 16. Tomorrow showers, 15. Sunday showers also 15. ABC News.
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5: Hi there, Selena Green with you for this Friday's Country Hour. Great to have your company. Well, as you may have clocked in the headlines, some breaking news today around bird flu here in South Australia that's just come out in the last 15 to 20 minutes. And that is the news that the H5 strain of bird flu has now been detected in an Australian seabird for the first time. Only previous confirmed cases have thus far involved migratory birds from the sub-Antarctic region. A short time ago, the Federal Agriculture Minister Julie Collins said that CSIRO lab testing had confirmed the deadly strain in a greater crested tern found at Robe in South Australia's southeastern coastline. There have been two further confirmed cases in South Australia and one in Western Australia, which brings the total number of detections now to 12. Julie Collins says there's still no evidence of mass mortality among wildlife and no evidence of any spread to agricultural settings. We are expecting the South Australian authorities and Primary Industries Minister to send up to a press conference sometime in the next hour and provide some more details. But to start off the program today, here is what the Federal Ag Minister, Julie Collins, told the media a short time ago.
6: Our CSIRO lab testing has today confirmed the H5 bird flu in a greater crest tern found in Robe, South Australia. This detection in South Australia is the first case of the H5 bird flu in an Australian seabird. Two further cases from South Australia and one from Western Australia have now been confirmed as H5 bird flu from the CSIRO lab testing. This brings the total detections of H5 bird flu in Australia to 12. There is one further suspected positive from Western Australia that is still with the CSIRO lab for confirmatory testing. Our scientists are undertaking further work to establish the potential pathway that resulted in the Australian seabird's infection. What we do know is that this is a coastal seabird that has an overlapping coastal range with migratory seabirds that have previously tested positive for H5. I have been briefed this morning by Australia's Chief Veterinary Officer on this development, and our experts are continuing to meet to discuss the ongoing response. While this, of course, is a concerning development, it is not unexpected and is another sign that our strong biosecurity system is working. The South Australian Government, who is leading the response on the ground in South Australia, is implementing enhanced surveillance in the area where this bird was found. This will help to establish if there have been further spread of the H5 bird flu. I do want to reiterate, though, that at this time there is still no evidence of any mass mortalities due to the H5 bird flu, nor is there any evidence of spread to other animal productions or populations at this time. There is no evidence currently of any infection in our poultry or agriculture system, and there remains a low risk to human health. Our government has been preparing for this, with over $113 million invested to boost our H5 bird flu preparedness and response capability as part of our additional $2 billion in biosecurity resourcing that we have delivered since coming to government. Our response to bird flu has been both swift and coordinated. As I've indicated several weeks ago, our national biosecurity response arrangements have been enacted, with states and territory governments managing the situation on the ground. But I also want to again thank the Australian public for reporting sick or dead birds in recent weeks. And if you see sick or dead birds or animals, please do not touch them, avoid contact with them, record where they are and record them if possible, and make a report to birdflu.gov.au.
5: That is the Federal Ag Minister, Julie Collins, speaking in Adelaide just a short time ago. And as we hear more from South Australian authorities while we're on air, well, I'll bring that to you as I can. There will, of course, be more on this on your local ABC as the day progresses. So keep tuned to your radio and ABC TV and our website as well. It is 9 minutes past 12. You're with Selena Green on the Country Hour today. Well, Australia's chemical regulator has again come under attack for the time it takes to process and approve new products for farmers to use. CropLife Australia, which is the industry organisation representing the plant science sector, which described the APVMA's, or the Australian Pesticides and Veterinary Medicine Authority's, regulatory assessment of new products as slow and inefficient. They say this is hurting farmers who are facing increasing threats from pests and diseases that attack their crops. I asked CropLife CEO Matthew Cossey how he rated the APVMA's performance.
7: I think by any reasonable measure, either with comparison with regulators in Australia, but internationally, we have a very serious problem with how the APVMA is performing in meeting its on-time performance. Their recent quarterly update showed no real improvement. It has been in underperforming fairly significantly for a few years now. And now we're facing a scenario where that serious underperformance is having real impact. And I think it's important to know, I mean, this is a regulator that's only had increasing staffing over the last few years. It's well resourced by any comparison internationally from industry fees and levies. I think government beginning to recognise they should be putting some money into it as well is probably timely, considering that every other jurisdiction that we compete against, US, Canada and the like, get funding that way. But the real issue here is they are performing very, very badly with delivering on time. And when we talk about delays at the APVMA, we're not talking about just missing sort of a best time target. We're talking about them sort of going twice the time of their maximum statutory limit. Time limits that are set to be actually very reasonable for the regulator to perform to. So it really is a serious issue of lack of performance, and it's time they did start delivering.
5: So the maximum time frame, I mean, do you accept that is an acceptable time frame? If it was hitting that target, that is an acceptable turnaround time for these types of approvals?
7: Well, it'd be great if they could just get their applications done in the maximum time frame. Those time frames were set. The APVMA, in fact, contributed to setting those timeframes in the legislation. So the fact that they can't even hit maximum timeframe targets is really difficult. So it'd be great if they could get into there, but realistically, we should be seeing performance well under those maximum timeframes. That shouldn't be what they're aiming for. That should be the exception. So that's why the fact that that there's so many going outside that timeframe is really problematic. And right now, we are seeing the real consequences for our farming sector, for our environmental land managers who are protecting our national parks and the like, where critical challenges are being faced by them on the ground and they don't have the tools to deal with them. You know, just recently, we've just seen reports out of South Australia about stripe rust

0: threatening the wheat sector down there. Finally, they've got some rain ready to recover from some drought. But of course, with that rain comes the challenges of disease, and they don't have the tools to do it. Products that are registered in the US and Canada and have been for ages, not available here. Powdery mildew is also about to whack them. We've seen scientists raising serious concerns about that threat across the country. So there's real consequences to this sort of bureaucratic inertia. And I think it's really important that the regulator looks at remembering what it's here to do, and that is to assist farmers have access to the world's safest, most innovative products to deal with challenges that are only getting worse.
1: The things like stripe rust and powdery mildew, if farmers do have access to products at the moment to address those particular issues, are you saying there are specific products that they don't have access to that are stuck in the pipeline right now?
0: Absolutely. We have a number of examples. One, particularly for powdery mildew, entire new mode of action. It's about to go over double its maximum time of registration approval. And we know that just recently the grain producers in South Australia indicated their problem there. And so this is the issue because, of course, farmers always have the challenge of resistance with existing products. You also have issues where there are products that exist but aren't registered for certain crops. And this is sort of the challenge now that we're seeing through these delays. There's a range of products being used by our farming competitors around the world that our farmers don't have access to, and that will see a massive hit on our farming productivity and the success of our farmers, in particularly at the moment grains, who we've just seen a lot of reporting about the challenges they're facing.
1: You said that there's a looming biosecurity crisis. There's a serious escalation of threats of diseases and pests, and we certainly have been seeing that played out. If something is an immediate threat, though, is there not a process for an emergency application for a product?
0: Absolutely. There is an emergency permit system. But again, the fact that we're going to have to rely on emergency permits, which, by the way, they are not doing in any speedy fashion at the moment, there's huge delays there as well, just keeps compounding the problem of the base inefficiency and lack of timing of our regulator, considering that we know these threats exist. We know, and you better than most, Selena, know where your challenges of climate change, more challenging conditions are what farmers are facing, and it is only going to get worse.
1: You indicated you don't believe it's resources. Is it funding? Because obviously it's a case we don't want shortcuts taken on approving chemicals. Obviously it's a process that has to be done properly. So
0: absolutely.
1: What is the solution then, as you say it?
0: This comes down to just getting a regulator focused on its job and not seeming to get lost in its own bureaucracy.
1: Is the CEO of CropLife, Matthew Cossey, speaking there to me earlier. Well, the Chief Executive Officer of the Australian Pesticides and Veterinary Medicines Authority, the APVMA, is Scott Hansen, and he's called into the Country Hour on this Friday. Thank you very much for your time.
2: Okay, Selena, good to talk to you.
1: Well, are you, and by you I mean the APVMA, in the words of CropLife there, doing very, very badly with delivering on time?
2: I think the first thing that's really important to call out is to reassure any growers who might have heard that and who are concerned about claims that there aren't products available for them to tackle some of these emerging threats over this coming season. I mean, as pointed out, stripe rust, there's 322 registered products for control of stripe rust here in Australia that we have already reviewed, considered safe and efficient. There is no new evidence that there suggests any change in resistance patterns. So growers do have the tools available to them. And if they're concerned about anything, talk to their agronomists. They're the best place to provide advice to them rather than the chief lobbyists for the chemical companies. When it comes to the timeliness of our workflow, it is a challenge for us. And we punch above our weight in terms of we are the fastest and the cheapest around the globe. We know that because we talk to all of our comparable regulators on a regular basis. Monthly, we talk to all of our comparable regulators, and we know what their timeframe performances are, what their costs are, and we can compare them against our own. We have, as a total staffing, around 220 people, about the same number of people that some of our comparable regulators have in one part of their organisation, whether that be health or environment alone. So we have a very efficient and effective mechanism, and that reflects in the fact that a lot of products get brought to Australia for registration. In terms of our timeframes, something like we can get 200 plus brand new products given to us every month to assess.
1: But what rate, if you're crunching the numbers, what rate are you having approvals done within that maximum statutory time limits? It's not 100%. If it's not 100%, no. Why is it not 100%?
2: And it's not 100% because timeframes that are set in the regulations don't contemplate whether we are receiving 10 of these applications a month or whether we're receiving 200. And as we've become cheaper and cheaper around the world, because our prices haven't changed since 2019, and as we've become faster and faster compared to international colleagues, more and more companies are bringing products to Australia to get registered here and then actually take them elsewhere to be sold. In fact, more than half the products that currently sit on our register have come to Australia to be assessed by the APVMA because of how fast and how efficient we are, and then they never end up being sold here. They get taken elsewhere around the world to be sold. So we have to prioritise what we turn our attention to with all these applications that come in. And what we're prioritising are emergency use permits, and contrary to claims that are made, we work hand in hand with the applicants for emergency use permits because of the nature of them. And we proceed to approve the use of chemicals to help treat emergency outbreaks in a timely fashion. Then we prioritise what we call new innovative products. So these are new actives, first time coming to Australia, wrapped up in a new product that are going to bring a new toolkit to Australian producers or Australian community. They're the things that we prioritise, and that means that some of the other permits, some of the other applications, some of the other 200 odd things that people come to add to that list of 322 products already available for Stripe Russ, they get deprioritised, they fall outside of the timeframes, and that's what then impacts that headline figure of the amount of applications we've completed within its timeframe.
1: So from your perspective, are you satisfied with the current turnaround rate of the APVMA with these applications, or do you concede that you can be doing better with approval time turnaround?
2: We are constantly looking for ways to improve. We think that there's still room for improvement, and you know, we can see enormous opportunities coming with strengthened automation of data handling in our system, with improved guidelines for how we approach assessments of low-risk products. But I'd say that improving our timeliness is a joint effort that's going to be required by both the industry to ensure that they're giving us good completed applications rather than giving us half completed applications and relying on external pressure from lobbyists to try to make us move these things quicker through the system and cut corners.
1: One specific product that Matthew Cossey mentioned there when we heard from him earlier, he mentioned a specific new mode of action for powdery mildew that's still in the approval process, which he says is now well overdue. Can you speak to that particular application and what's holding that one up?
2: Well, I prefer not to talk about an individual application, but if we talk about the suite of things we have in the inbox, there's nothing in that new innovative, as in new active, new product for wheat for powdery mildew. What we do have is a range of products that are looking to broaden their use, and obviously those broadening of the use applications are being prioritised at the moment. But they have not been prioritised ahead of emergency permits, nor ahead of those people who are trying to bring a brand new active into the Australian marketplace.
1: So if you have an application for a product that addresses, where there isn't a products available in the market, if you do have something, arise that there are products that farmers will need quick access to, that gets bumped up the priority list?
2: Yeah, that's right. And so for powdery mildew, I mean, there's 299 registered products. And we do know for use on wheat, we do know that there's resistance with some of the classes or modes of action. So some of the group 3, group 11s, there's resistance to. So We have in advance worked with the industry, and there are approvals for an emergency use permits already in place to allow some of the Group 50s and some of the Group 13 products to be used for those farmers who are facing extreme resistance buildup. So there are still available tools sitting there for farmers to be able to use. I'd encourage them to talk to their agronomists about what's the best use product for their situation. But as we see new innovative products come through, we definitely pull them out and we prioritise them in the list.
1: Scott Hansen, we appreciate you calling into the Country Hour today. Thanks for your time.
2: Thanks, Lena. Bye.
1: Scott Hansen there. He is the CEO of the Australian Pesticides and Veterinary Medicines Authority, the APVMA, and it is 23 minutes past 12.
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1: Selena Green with you on the Country Hour today. Well, there could be big changes coming to the levy that cattle producers pay when they sell their animals. The $5 a head levy is currently being reviewed for the first time in two decades, with Cattle Australia running some in-person consultation meetings across the next fortnight, including a couple here in South Australia. Well, Angus Verley spoke with southwestern Victorian beef producer Harry Youngman, who also sits on the Cattle Australia Levy Review Committee.
4: The levy was actually last reviewed back in 2006, where the rate at that time was increased overall to $5, up from $3.50 a head. And at the time, the increase was actually allocated for additional marketing purposes, and which has supported the expansion of the market access for Australia for beef globally over the past 20 years. So it's been a very positive outcome.
5: And what is the process now, the first review in 20 years? What does that review look like?
4: Well, it's very much a multi-stepped review process. And, the main question is the levy rate and distribution still fit for purpose? That's what we're trying to ascertain. And the levy review committee was established really with the full support from MLA by Cattle Australia to prosecute each and every angle of the current structure and, again, determine whether it's fit for purpose. So the process to date has been, A, the formation of the committee. The committee then went out and has solicited an independent report on all the economics of the performance of the levy spend to MLA and the other entities. And we will bring the findings back to Cattle Australia, who will then put that forward as the peak body to the minister for the vote in November. So the levy payers get to vote on the findings, and that all happens in November. So all of this background work is going on feverishly in the meantime, and we're at the point now where we're going out to consult directly to the levy payers, and certainly we've got, I think, 36 regional meetings to take place over the next 3 weeks, and ours start on the 20th of July in our region.
5: So in November there will be a series of options for changes to the levy put to producers?
4: Yes, that's correct.
5: What sort of appetite do you think there is for a change to the levy, whether that's a change in the dollar rate, a change in the way that the levy money's spent, or maybe a change to a percentage of revenue rather than a dollar per head?
4: So the work and the feedback we've had so far is that there is an appetite to seriously contemplate it, and to do so, the performance of the levy's got to be prosecuted fully, and that's actually attracting a lot of interest from growers to understand that process that we're undergoing. And so I think there's a general appetite. There's certainly a knowledge that a dollar today is worth a lot less than a dollar in 2006. And so, it's that fit for purpose, both of the rate and the distribution that is attracting the interest of the levy payers.
5: And as you've pointed to there, $5 on an animal that could be worth, say, a couple of $1,000, that's a very low percentage if you compared it to, say, the wool industry levy. Do you think people would be willing to pay a higher levy?
4: Well, I think, if you step back from it and say that the gross value of production, or the GVP, since that time has grown at 154%, while the grass-fed transaction levy revenue has declined in real terms since that last review period. So it does beggar the question, and I think that, you know, hopefully we'll be able to present a good economic rationale for that prosecution. So we're certainly not coming to the meeting with preconceived ideas, and that's what these series of public forums are, to garner people's thoughts and take those ideas back. So it's very much a consultative process.
1: Harry Youngman speaking there. He is a cattle producer based in the southwest of Victoria, but he's also on the Levy Review Committee, and he was speaking there to Angus Verley. As I mentioned, there's a couple of consultation meetings in South Australia. The first of them is next Monday at Narracourt, and then on Tuesday in Mount Gambier, and all the details of those meetings are on the Cattle Australia website. It's 28 minutes past 12. Selena Green with you on the Country Hour today. We're a little late for the Weather Bureau, so let's head there now and say hello to our forecaster, Tom Anderson. Hello, Tom.
6: Hello, Selena.
1: And this feels like the last of the clear sky days for some of us.
6: Yes, yeah, that's right. So it's the last lovely day, although for parts of the Western Eyre Peninsula and northwest pastoral district at the moment, there already is a little bit of showery activity. But yeah, enjoy what you can today. Maybe knock off work early and go for a walk out in the sunshine, because it might get a little grim tomorrow. It's not going to be terrible, but we will see those westerly winds pick up, so that'll bring a bit of a chill and also some pretty strong winds about the coastal areas. So for tomorrow, we're going to have coastal wind warnings out for all coastal waters, with a gale warning out for the lower southeast. We won't see the temperatures get too cold. We'll probably knock a couple of degrees off the maximums for today, and then that'll sort of stay consistent throughout the weekend. But yeah, we will see a decent amount of rainfall come through, especially for the agricultural areas and then parts of the southeast. So we're looking at over the next few days through to Tuesday. We might see a couple of showers about the southern pastoral districts, but wouldn't expect anything more than 2 millimetres. For the northern agricultural area and the west coast, we'll see that up to about 5 millimetres of rainfall for the next few days. And then for the southern agricultural area, that'll be more likely between 5 and 15 millimetres. But then about the Mount Lofty Ranges and Kangaroo Island, we're probably looking at 15 to 30 millimetres through to Tuesday.
1: All right. Well, thanks for that, Tom. Have a great rest of your Friday.
6: Thanks, you too.
1: Tom Anderson there from the Weather Bureau. Looking at the western inland parts of New South Wales for Saturday, partly cloudy for the upper western district with a chance of morning fog in the north, a medium chance of showers, most likely arriving in the afternoon and evening. Light winds becoming northwest to northeasterlies, 15 to 20 k's an hour in the morning, turning west to northwesterlies, 20 to 30 k's an hour in the middle of the day. Overnight between 6 and 9, with daytime temperatures around 19. For the lower western district, partly cloudy with a very high chance of showers, most likely in the afternoon and evening, with north to northwesterly winds 20 to 30 k's an hour in the morning. They'll turn westerly into the afternoon and evening. Overnight to around 7 degrees during the day, those temperatures should reach around 18 degrees. Right now it is 12:30.
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1: Well, coming up in just a sec, we'll talk a little bit more about this latest H5 bird flu confirmation, with the fact that it has now been found in an Australian species for the first time here in South Australia. What does that mean for the spread, and what it mean for the response that may now need to come, and try and learn a little bit more about this particular bird species in which the strain has now been found. Also, for free-range egg producers who want to bring their free-range birds inside and house them to try and prevent the spread of bird flu into commercial flocks. There is no spread confirmed in any commercial flock at this stage, but obviously it's something that egg producers want to avoid. But how does that work if they're still marketing their eggs as free range? We will hear what the ACCC has to say about that in just a moment. That's all to come after we get headlines from Matt Coleman. G'day, Matt.
9: Hello, Selena. In the news this afternoon, Telstra says it has no record of a call to 000 from the spouse of a person who died during Telstra's outage, contrary to SA Police's understanding. Earlier this morning, SA Police Commissioner Grant Stevens said they're investigating the death of a person in regional SA. He said police understand the person's spouse tried to ring 000 to get an ambulance, but it did not go through, so they had to use another phone to connect to emergency services. The H5 strain of bird flu has been detected in an Australian seabird for the first time. Previous confirmed cases have involved migratory birds from the sub-Antarctic region. Federal Agriculture Minister Julie Collins says that CSIRO lab testing has confirmed the deadly strain in a greater crested tern found in robe. And 12 convenience stores in Adelaide have been ordered to temporarily close by the state government's task force targeting illicit tobacco. A further 7 stores in suburban Adelaide and regional SA were closed in the week-long crackdown. The government says more than 36 kilos of loose tobacco, 8,000 packets of cigarettes and 1,700 vapes were seized in the blitz. More news at 1 o'clock.
1: Thank you, Matt. Matt Coleman there with the latest in headlines. So, yes, just back to this confirmation that we've had just before the Country Hour went to air that the H5 strain of bird flu detected in an Australian seabird for the first time. Up until now, the confirmed cases have all involved migratory birds from the sub-Antarctic region. As you heard there, the Federal Ag Minister Julie Collins says that the CSIRO's lab testing has confirmed that this particular strain has been found in a greater crested tern, which has been picked up at Robe, which is along the southeastern coastline. Well, I'm going to find out a little bit more about this particular species in just a moment, and about, I guess, the response that will need to be made. Maureen joins us. Maureen is from the Friends of Shorebirds Southeast. Maureen, thank you very much for coming on the Country Hour at short notice for us today.
10: Thank you.
1: This particular bird, the crested, greater crested tern, what can you tell us about this bird? This is an Australian species?
10: Yes, and it's very common along our southeast coast. And there are breeding colonies at several places. There's a large breeding colony at Penguin Island at Beachport. There's also a breeding colony at Borden Rocks, which is just north of Robe, and also a smaller breeding colony in Long Gully, in an island off Little Dip Conservation Park. But there's, I think everybody would be, who uses the beach, would be familiar with the greater crested terns. They're quite conspicuous and they congregate in quite large numbers. You'll find them roosting on the breakwater at Port MacDonald, on Pelican Point at Carpenter Rocks, at the lighthouse at Carpenter Rocks in large numbers. So I'm sure people will be familiar with them, and we have a lot of them.
1: Right. So they've been in pretty good numbers when you go out and see them. They're pretty common to see and in large numbers along the coast here.
10: Yes, I'm not quite sure. It's funny, isn't it? You're on the beach often and you see birds and you register them, but I don't consciously count crested terns every time I see them, and they don't start breeding. It's interesting that they seem to breed earlier in Victoria than they do in South Australia. You'd expect in Victoria they'd be gathering into the breeding colonies in August and September, but here in the southeast I'd expect it to be in perhaps September, October, so that there'd be chicks by the middle of November.
1: Tend to travel far, Maureen? Like when they move around, I mean, would they tend to travel long distances at all?
10: There was a large banding project based on crested terns in the 80s and 90s, and a lot of birds were banded in the lower southeast, and those birds were found travelling across to individuals, across to Eyre Peninsula and also up the east coast of Australia, up to Queensland. So, but I don't really know. There's quite large banding program done in Victoria, but I haven't, I'm afraid I haven't read recently how far they disperse.
1: No. You generally find them along the coast, though they don't tend to move much inland. They are a coastal species.
10: They're a coastal species, but I'd expect to find them on our coastal lakes and in the Coorong, you know, places like

0: Bonnie and Lake George, but they're extremely close to the coast. So, yes.
1: And Maury, you are obviously, as someone, a member of Friends of Shorebirds, someone who loves birds and very passionate about your shorebirds. We would have been seeing the news about the spread of this H5 strain and no doubt hoping that it wouldn't jump into or appear in an Australian species. But I guess hearing this news today, how much does that concern you to hear it is now in one of these beautiful birds?
0: Well, we've been saying for several years now that it's not if, it's when, but it's rather devastating when it's actually here.
1: We understand.
0: I've been hopeful, because we've known for a long time that it could come to us from the south. Originally they thought it would come with the northern migrants arriving back in September, October, November, coming down through Southeast Asia to our coast, so birds coming back from the north, but we've known for a fair while that we could expect it from the south. And of course the original birds that were holding out hope against hope that it would just be the odd seabird that from the Arctic and subantarctic regions, but of course it's inevitable you get a sick bird on the beach and you can't get them all off. We've got such a long coastline that a bird is dead on the beach, and so you'll have silver gulls and Pacific gulls and other scavengers feeding on it, and then that would be an issue, I would have thought, but silver gulls particularly, because they do move inland. But yes, it's been the last few years, and I'm exceedingly worried that we still do not have any signage on our beaches to warn people as they're going onto the beach that they might find what to do. So much over the last couple of years, we've been doing a lot of preaching to the converted. You don't have to tell me what to do. We've got the fisherman who's just going down, throw a line in. And we got the signs out for the algal bloom and for the abalone disease very quickly, but we still not got anything. And this is the, third year in? We still haven't got anything on our beaches.
1: Well, as you say, it is unfortunately here now, Maureen, and we hope it doesn't spread any further through our beautiful coastal bird populations, but it is important to have those alerts out there and people to be advised what to look out for, and all of us play our part. And we thank the Friends of Shorebirds, people like yourselves, for you doing your part, and thanks so much for joining us on the Country Hour today, Maureen. Really appreciate it.
0: Thank you for having me.
1: That is Maureen Christie there. She is a member of Friends of Shorebirds Southeast, just giving us a bit more information there about this crested tern, a greater crested tern. And it's been confirmed that H5 bird flu strain has been found in one of those particular birds on the coastline at Robe. Now, the Minister for Primary Industries, Claire Scriven, has called into the Country Hour and has joined us. Minister, thank you very much for making time.
2: Not happy to do so.
1: So this is, I guess, not something we wanted to hear. This is a new development, I guess, in terms of the spread of this virus now that it is in an Australian species?
2: It is a new development, but it certainly wasn't unexpected. We know, obviously, that birds interact. There's nothing that anyone can do to prevent that. So given that we have had these other detections in migratory seabirds, it was a matter of time before it was found in an Australian seabird. So it's certainly something that we are watching very carefully. That surveillance that we've been doing has been the most extensive in 40 years, surveillance across so much of South Australia's coastline as well as inland. And that, in addition to the fact that people are reporting when they see dead or ill seabirds or any birds or wildlife to the hotline, is really important. So, obviously we would have preferred not to see this, but it was certainly not unexpected.
1: What, if anything, does this change about the current response to the spread of this bird flu here in South Australia?
2: It doesn't really change anything in terms of the response.

0: We knew that this would eventually happen, and now it has. But in terms of the response, there is no change. Obviously, it's not in the poultry industry. We have no evidence of that. And we don't have any evidence of mass mortalities in either birds or other wildlife. And the surveillance that has covered more than 5,000 kilometres across South Australia is good evidence of that situation. So we will expect to see more birds being detected with H5 bird flu. Migratory birds are continuing, of course, to come to Australia. There's still only 12 nationwide that have been confirmed, however. So 5 here in South Australia, 6 in Western Australia, and 1 in New South Wales. So we certainly need to be alert, absolutely, but it is still only 12 across the nation. And I guess the second thing on this particular bird is it is still an isolated case. So when the bird was collected, the area was surveyed for additional birds that might look ill or unwell or indeed deceased, and none of that was found. So it is still an isolated case, and the 5 cases that we've had confirmed here in South Australia are all in wild seabirds.
1: As you say, there's no sign in indication or confirmed cases within commercial chicken flocks or poultry flocks at the moment, and we certainly hope it stays that way. What work are you doing with the egg and poultry industry to sort of bring them along through this process and have them ready if and when that does happen?
0: Yeah, so there's a lot of work that has happened in the lead up to this, so over the last number of years. So the industry is very well aware of the risk, and they've been aware of it for some years. They've been working with the Commonwealth Government, with the state government, with other stakeholders to ensure that they are as prepared as possible for the H5 strain of bird flu. So for them, it is about being extra vigilant in terms of their biosecurity, the hygiene on their farms, ensuring that as much as possible there's not interaction between food sources and water sources between wild birds and their poultry, which is the same message we say for people with backyard birds as well. So trying to avoid that as much as possible and have in place their biosecurity plans. Now, the day that we had the first detection in South Australia, I had a meeting with the industry that evening. We've had a number of meetings since, and of course there's broader stakeholder meetings and interactions happening, of course, throughout this period. So it's something they are continuing to be alert to, and we'll continue to work with them.
1: The housing order, or the ACCC, and we're going to hear from them very soon about the allowance, essentially, for producers to bring in their free-range birds and still be able to market them as free-range. They're saying they won't, it's not an open-end decision from them, but temporarily they won't be, on top of egg producers who want to do that. There hasn't been a housing order issued here in South Australia. Is that something that you will reconsider in the light of today's announcement?
0: You're right that there hasn't been a housing order put in place, and I've been obviously engaging with the industry, and I also wrote to the ACCC about the fact that there was the advice, including the federal advice from the Commonwealth, about voluntarily housing birds if they are in high-risk areas. So that's a conversation that is continuing, and there's a number of different factors to be taken into account. I think there are a diversity of views within industry as well, but it's certainly something that we are continuing to work on and remains a possibility.
1: Minister, thanks for calling into the program today. Do appreciate your time.
0: Thanks very much. Bye then.
1: That is the South Australian Minister for Primary Industries and Regional Development, Claire Scriven, speaking there. We're still on this. We're just joined by the CEO of the Invasive Species Council, Jack Gough. Thank you very much, Gough, for your time on the Country Hour today. Thanks for joining us.
2: G'day, good to be with you.
1: So how significant do you rate this development with this strain now being found in a wild Australian bird?
2: Yeah, look, I think this is a pretty significant development. I mean, all along for the last few years, we've known that there was, in theory, the bird flu was going to turn up at some point in Australia. Then we got these pelagic seabirds up from the Southern Ocean turning up. And again, it was now no longer in theory. It was definite that it could turn up in Australia, but it still was in theory whether it was going to spread to Australian birds and go further. Now we've got the confirmation that's happened. I think we should be very concerned that it's pretty unlikely, I'd say, now that we're going to escape this disease getting established this winter in Australia and starting to spread. There was still a

0: little bit of hope that we could get away with it. We've now got the five birds in South Australia, one of them that's an Australian wildlife that's this local transmission. And so we should be preparing for a pretty serious wildlife massacre, because that's what has been seen overseas. And if we don't have investment in the resilience of our wildlife populations, they really are going to struggle to cope with what's coming.
1: Well, just to that, Jack, a text that's just come into the program while we're on air, and I'll read this one. It says, if the bird flu was that bad, birds would be dropping everywhere. Until you see a mass infection, it's nothing to get concerned about. So is this a bit the sky is falling, or is this something, you know, at this stage that we should be incredibly concerned about?
0: Look, these things work on, I guess, exponential growth. When you're right at the start of any, disease, it looks very small and starts to grow quite quickly. I'm sure many people remember the first early days of COVID when we were, you know, talking about one or two cases here and what was who turned up at Bunnings and had a single case and that sort of thing, and then it started to spread more through the population. If you look overseas, you look to England and the UK, they lost 30% of their breeding shorebirds in 1 year. I mean, that is literally birds dropping out of the sky at scale. If you look over to South America, where the disease spread through the entire continent within 6 months, we had well above 90% death rate of elephant seals on the Argentinian coast from this disease. You know, tens of thousands of mammals dying, millions of birds dying, and with poultry, over 100 million poultry having been culled from this disease. It's the reason that there was a tripling of egg prices under Joe Biden, which Donald Trump used to you know, bang him over the head for, was because of this particular disease. So I think anyone not taking seriously the scale of what's about to come is missing the lessons from overseas. And I think governments are taking the biosecurity response to this very seriously, but I am worried that they are not investing in the wildlife resilience measures that will mean that our wildlife is able to cope with the wave of this disease, which could be absolutely devastating.
1: All right. Well, Jack Gough, thank you very much for calling into the Country Hour today. We do appreciate your time.
0: Very happy to chat. Thank you.
1: Jack Gough there, who is the CEO of the Invasive Species Council. That takes us to 10 minutes to one.
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1: I'm just sticking with this topic for just a few minutes more, because I talked about free-range egg producers earlier and asked that question to the Ag Minister, because free-range egg producers who want to house their birds indoors in a bid to protect them from bird flu will not be penalised for selling their eggs as free-range. And that's been confirmed by Australia's consumer watchdog, the Australian Competition and Consumer Commission. The ACCC says that chief veterinary officers in several states, including Victoria, New South Wales and Queensland, have issued voluntary housing recommendations while the threat of H5 bird flu entering commercial poultry flocks is analysed. ACCC Deputy Chair Mick Keogh spoke with Jay McNaughton about the changes.
4: The situation is that the free-range standard recognises there will be exceptional circumstances arising from disease, weather, etc., where the adherence to the standard can't be maintained. So the standard basically says access to an outdoor range 8 hours a day and no more than 10,000 birds per hectare of range. So that's what dictates compliance with an ability to use free range as a label. But the exceptional circumstances provision is there. We've previously given guidance that we would consider mandatory housing orders to fit within that exceptional circumstances. Now, in this situation where the housing orders are voluntary, in other words, the state veterinary officers have said it's suggested that producers consider retaining their free-range birds in housing for the next 2 weeks. It wasn't clear, but we've now put out a statement making it very clear that if individual free-range egg or poultry producers are complying with those and voluntarily housing their birds for the next couple of weeks, then we won't take enforcement action claiming that those people have breached the free range.

0: inch egg standard. They should reach that decision by themselves, and they should also consider that if this is extended, there may be value in alternative labelling information so consumers understand exactly what's going on. Because, of course, it's worth keeping in mind that consumers are paying a considerable premium because they want free range, and you should always keep consumers informed about exactly what's going on.
1: How long is this advice in place for?
0: Well, the Commonwealth and State Emergency Animal Disease officials indicated that they would reconsider this issue on July 17th, so about 2 weeks. And we made mention of that because it is important that this is time limited. There's not a an open-ended opportunity for producers to keep their birds housed and still use the free-range labelling. We would consider that compliance in the next couple of weeks is in response to those veterinary voluntary recommendations, and therefore wouldn't be looking to take action. But as we've demonstrated in the past, where there's blatant breaches of free-range standards, we will take action. And the reason for that is because of the consumer trust issue I spoke earlier.
1: And that case I believe you're talking about is the Victorian egg business, Dorina Eggs, being fined $39,600 for falsely claiming their eggs were free range.
0: That's the most recent one. I think there's been three or four historically similar cases where we have taken action. So we do consider it is important, but we want to be sensible and practical in terms of the current situation. There's uncertainty what a voluntary housing order means. It's not really dealt with in our guidance or in legislation. So just to be absolutely clear, we've put out a statement clarifying what our position will be, certainly over the next couple of weeks.
2: That's the ACCC's Deputy Chair, Mick Keogh, there speaking to Jane McNaughton. A website containing the most up-to-date information about Australia's response to avian influenza has been set up by the Commonwealth. You can find that on birdflu.gov.au.
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4: Hi, I'm Jackson from Ramaroo. 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
2: We're 5 minutes away from the news. Well, let's take a swerve in a different direction now. And agriculture needs its next generation. And one young woman says Indigenous Australians have so much more to offer than the roles that they've been traditionally seen in. One of those is 23-year-old Murawari woman Kiani Grambo. She's working to break down barriers to become one of Australia's first, if not the first, Australian Aboriginal female wool broker. The Dubbo woman is inspired by her childhood near Bourke, watching her grandfather work as a shearer. She says finding her place in the industry hasn't been easy, but Kiani is so excited to be working in a field she loves with a future that excites her.
5: I was born and raised in Ballarat, Victoria, and then at a very young age we moved to Bourke for a few years. Been in Dubbo ever since. My pop's a shearer, so he was pretty much at the farm a lot of the time, you know, taking me and my older sister out there most of the time and, you know, help feeding the sheep and being in the shearing shed and seeing what he does and whatnot. That kind of drew me to go back into wool after a bit of failed attempt at other careers. And, you know, I've just been here ever since, just love it. It's just so simple and it's pretty easy, so.
6: A lot of the time if something's simple or easy, it's just because you're good at it. After you've walked me through what is involved, it's not simple or easy at all. Can you explain what exactly a wool broker does from the farm gate to auction, what their role is?
5: Yeah, so pretty much the bales come from the shearing shed, whatnot. We go off what the classer wants done to it and what the grower wants from it as well. And we just try and sell it to the best of our ability, try and bid the best and try and, you know, get the best quality wool forward and get the best numbers for them just to keep doing what they do.
6: Do you see doors opening for Indigenous people in agriculture, and what have you found in terms of other representation for women in this space, for Aboriginal people in this space, let alone an Aboriginal woman like yourself?
5: Well, it's been a bit of a road. You know, you don't see very familiar faces or anything. Like, you don't see much of your community doing it. Only if you, like, go out to the shearing sheds and, like, you know, see women there and, like, you know, Aboriginal people there. But, yeah, when you're in the brokering, it's a bit different. It's just

0: my industry.
1: Do you feel like sometimes you have to work harder in some ways, or that it's harder to get those doors to open for you?
0: Yeah, I 100% do, yeah, most of the time, because it feels like, especially like when I was at TAFE, it was just like, oh, I'm a woman, like, going through this, like, that she's going to get a shear a husband and be pregnant, and, like, you know, she's only there to do classing when they shear and blah, blah, blah. But, like, for me, it's not the case. I was just doing it just because I love working hard, and it's just something I want to do with my life and, you know, get better at it and see more.
1: How important is that representation? How much could it have made a difference for you in terms of finding this pathway maybe sooner, or having someone who can help walk through it with you? How important is that?
0: Well, it would have helped a lot more. Like, I have a lot more support, and just to, like, see it all in, like, simpler terms. It's all so technical, but, like, just to have that extra support to guide you would have helped 100 times more.
2: That was aspiring wool broker Kiani Gibbs at Grambo there, and she was speaking to Lucy Thackeray. That's it for the Country Hour today. Selena Green with you today, but Cassie Huff will be back in the chair at noon on Monday. I had a lot of stories I planned to bring you today, but that kind of went out the window. But the good news is you just tune in on Monday at noon and you'll hear them all then, and you can hear everything back on ABC Listen. It's coming up to 1 o'clock. It's time for the news. Have a great rest of your day.
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0: ABC News with Isabel Damon. Good afternoon. The South Australian government says the latest detection of the deadly H5 bird flu strain in an Australian seabird is an isolated case. Lab testing has confirmed the disease in a greater crested tern found in Robe on the state's limestone coast. It's the first Australian seabird to test positive to the virus. Previous confirmed cases have involved migratory birds from the sub-Antarctic region. It brings the total number of confirmed cases in Australia to 12. Minister for Primary Industries Claire Scriven says public forums will be held in the coming weeks to aid early detection efforts.
1: When it was collected, there was no evidence of other mortalities in that area, and so we're still considering this an isolated case.
0: Telstra's CFO says they have no record of a failed call to 000 from the spouse of a person who died during the telco's significant outage. Isabella Carboni has more.
2: SA police are investigating after Senator Karen Little posted a social media claiming a person in regional SA died after failing to connect to 000 on Wednesday. Commissioner Grant Stevens has told 5AA Radio police understand the person's spouse tried to ring 000 to get an ambulance.
3: That didn't go through, so they utilised another phone.
2: But Telstra CFO Michael Ackland says there is no record of that initial failed call.
4: We've also confirmed there were no active outages affecting the local area at the time.
2: Telstra says it will continue to assist SA Police with their investigation.
0: Darren Hinch, the outspoken and at times controversial media figure and former senator, has died aged 82. The journalist was known for his distinctive broadcast style honed over decades in the media, as well as his law-breaking crusades to expose sex offenders, which earned him several stints in jail. He later served as a senator for Victoria and set up a state political party that successfully won seats in Victoria's parliament. The broadcaster's death was confirmed on air on his former radio station, 3AW. Opposition leader Angus Taylor says Australia's relationship with India is important and is welcoming a uranium export deal. Prime Minister Anthony Albanese and Indian Prime Minister Narendra Modi have agreed to export Australian uranium to India for peaceful purposes. Mr. Taylor says he'd like to see uranium used in Australia too.
5: I would like to be using more of it here. If we can export it to India, why can't we use some of it as well? There seems to be some real hypocrisy there, but this relationship is important and it should be nurtured and strengthened.
0: The latest strikes between the US and Iran are threatening their three-week-old ceasefire. More from America's editor John Lyons in Washington.
6: Wars are much easier to start than to finish. This is a war that clearly Donald Trump wants to end, but he's finding it difficult to do so. Now, it's only a few months ago that the Israeli Prime Minister Benjamin Netanyahu came here to Washington and they argued very strongly for this war. And in the end, President Trump agreed, despite his Vice President J.D. Vance saying, "I think it's a bad

0: idea to go into this war. What's happened for the second night in a row has been another exchange, a lot of tit-for-tat firing from both sides.
1: Police are warning motorists of significant delays on the north-south motorway while emergency services attend a crash at Bolivar. Crews are working to clear the roadway and police are asking drivers to avoid the area if possible. In football, Port Adelaide coach Josh Carr says a smaller defensive lineup is ideally suited to tomorrow's Docklands matchup with the Saints. Brandon Zirk-Thatcher has been dropped, with running defender Kane Farrell back from injury. Carr has also decided that midfielder Sam Powell-Pepper will miss the rest of the season. He'd played limited minutes in two SA NFL games in his comeback from a second knee reconstruction, but Carr says the veteran's low self-confidence made the decision easy.
2: Middle of winter, the ovals aren't great. He hasn't done a pre-season in a while, so we've taken out of his hands, and you know, like, we've had some good discussions over the last few days on what that looks like. So Pep won't play again this year. We think the best thing for him is to get through the rest of this year and then attack the pre-season.
1: South Australia's weather now, showers about the pastorals and the Eyre Peninsula. Isolated showers developing about western-facing coastal parts this evening. Port Lincoln 17, partly cloudy. Port Pirie 17, mostly sunny. Renmark 17, mostly sunny. Mount Gambier 15, mostly sunny. Adelaide a top of 17 with a shower or two, most likely in the evening. It's currently around 17 degrees. Tomorrow 14 degrees and showers. Sunday 15 and showers. 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
3: Hello, how are you? Welcome to the world today. I'm Andy Park, coming to you from Gadigal Land in Sydney. Thanks for your company. This Friday, is this a new uranium gold rush? Australia signs a deal to export uranium for energy generation in India. And who is Count Binface, and has Nigel Farage's re-election bid backfired as a man dressed as a rubbish bin emerges as the Reform UK leader's biggest electoral rival?
4: Why would an intergalactic space warrior want to stand to be the MP for Clacton?
5: Why not?
4: It's a good question. Tell me about your manifesto. What can you offer the people of Clacton? Have you ever been there?
5: No, because I understand from the current incumbent that is part of how you do the job. So I deliberately stayed away. Is that how it works?
3: More on that story shortly, but first, we've let our customers down. That's the words of CEO for Telstra, Vicky Brady. That's what she said on return to Australia from holiday to Face the Music after a major network crash earlier this week. She's defended the handling of the outage as the telco continues to investigate the cause they say was a software defect. Reporter Julia Andre joins me now. Julia, what has CEO Vicky Brady said today?
6: Well, Andy, Vicky Brady apologised profusely throughout the really heated press conference that I've just been at. It was very tense. There was a lot of journos kind of yelling questions over the top of one another. But throughout that press conference, she just continued to apologise. One of the insights that she gave during the press conference was that she was made aware of the outage over 2.5 hours after it actually first occurred. It first occurred at 4:20 in the morning, Australia time, and she was told about it at 7 a.m. and that's because one of her staff members couldn't get through to her because of the outage itself. She also reiterated that Telstra would be investigating what is happening and said that Telstra customers should still be confident that it is the most reliable network in Australia despite this prolonged outage, which caused mayhem for businesses and individuals across Australia.
7: There is no indication that any restructuring of jobs has impacted on this particular issue. As I said, we will complete the investigation, and any of those lessons out of that, we will be very transparent and are committed to implementing changes that might be needed.
3: That's Telstra CEO Vicky Brady. And Julia, the backlash really has been significant and ongoing. What can Telstra customers take away from how the CEO has described this outage today?
6: Basically today, what the Telstra CEO said was that they would be considering compensation for customers on a case-by-case basis. Now, when that was brought up in the press conference, one of the journos in the room brought up whether the CEO CEO and the CFO that were there would be getting their bonuses. Both of the two of them wouldn't rule out whether they would get their bonuses or not. And they brought up as well whether they thought that that was fair, that businesses in Australia then had to go through a long process to try and get these compensation claims figured out and completed. So we're still not sure, we're still not clear whether individual customers or businesses will be compensated. But Vicky Brady just continued to reiterate that she said that Australians should have faith in the network. And that's despite the company cutting hundreds of jobs earlier in the year. And she said during that press conference that those job losses were not linked to this outage whatsoever, though.
3: Meanwhile, the company's made statements about these reports and a police probe into a possible death in South Australia as a result of the 000 outage. What did Vicky Brady have to say there?
6: Well, Vicky Brady said that Telstra does have records that a call associated with that case made it through to emergency services, and she apologised profusely to that family and loved ones of that person who did die this week. But she said that the company would continue investigating and said that most calls to 000 that were made through the Telstra network were leaped onto other networks that were operating during that time.
7: We take trust in 000 extremely seriously, and it's our responsibility to do everything in our power to make sure calls are answered and transferred immediately. We understand what caused the issue, and we will complete our investigation into the actions needed to prevent it from happening again. You have my commitment on that.
3: That's Telstra CEO Vicky Brady. Before her, our reporter Julia Andre. To the Royal Commission now, where the social media company LinkedIn has testified on the final day of the current block of hearings. A senior executive for the professional networking site has defended its policing of content and denied that they were driven by profit. Senior correspondent Barbara Miller is at the hearing in Sydney. Barb, what did the Commission hear about LinkedIn's strike policy with regards to content which violates their policies?
8: Andy, the Commission heard from James Patrick Corrigan. He's the Vice President, Legal Digital Safety with LinkedIn. He was appearing from California, and he was quizzed about a relaxing of the company's policy, meaning that even people who are found to have been violating standards with regards, for example, to issues such as hate speech, might still be allowed to be on the platform. They may not be allowed to post on the platform, but they could still be allowed to use it. Now, Matt Sherman, the council assisting, was really quizzing James Patrick Corrigan about this. Let's just have a listen.
9: You'd accept that LinkedIn's a corporation and not a charity, correct?
10: Sure.
9: And there's an element of self-interest in preserving a high user base from LinkedIn's perspective. Is that correct?
10: Again, it's not that simple. So what's really important for LinkedIn is that the platform is safe, trusted, and professional. We hear this all the time, and the data bears it out. If members don't feel safe or they don't trust the platform, they're not going to be on it.
8: So, Andy, James Patrick Corrigan said that their policy was that you should still be able to be part of this community and that you should still be able to apply for a job if you wanted to through LinkedIn, even, he said, if you have made a bunch of mistakes with violative content.
3: And the Commission's also heard about attempts to engage with some other social media companies, Barb, for this hearing block. Talk to me about that part of the hearing.
8: Yeah, we're hearing quite a fiery address from Richard Lancaster SC, the council assisting. We already knew that X, for example, had not engaged with the commission for this hearing block, focusing on hate in online as well as in traditional media. He has told the commission that it should be considered whether the e-safety commissioner here needs to be given greater powers to deal with this kind of situation. And Richard Lancaster after actually saying whether X Corp should have a social license to operate in Australia. He said that the company had showed a shocking disrespect and disregard for the Australian community in refusing to engage with the commission, and he said as being identified as one of the most prolific sites for the publication of material deemed to be anti-Semitic. And he said that despite numerous attempts by the commission to engage with X Corp, they have remained silent. So really quite a dramatic intervention here on this final day of this third hearing block by Richard Lancaster SC, just really laying out, I think, his anger and disgust at the attitude of some social media companies, X Corp, front and centre there.
3: Barbara Miller at the Royal Commission in Sydney. I'm Andy Park. 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Subscribe to the podcast for all our stories. Just search for The World Today. Indian Prime Minister Narendra Modi is wrapping up his third visit to Australia after agreeing to a new export deal on Aussie uranium. More on that in a moment. But Mr. Modi spent the night in Melbourne attending a packed Docklands Stadium with Anthony Albanese. Alexandra Humphreys filed this report.
11: Rapturous applause met Australian Prime Minister Anthony Albanese and Indian Prime Minister Narendra Modi as they entered Melbourne's Docklands Stadium last night.
12: That was an experience I will never forget.
11: It's a political spectacle the likes of which is not often seen in Australia. The community event attracting a 20,000-strong crowd.
12: Prime Minister Modi, my friend, welcome to marvellous Melbourne.
11: Mr. Albanese praised the Indian diaspora's contribution to multiculturalism.
12: We're a better nation because we have you in it. You are the living bridge between Australia and India.
11: Mr. Modi then addressed the crowd, lauding India's technology sector and economy and celebrating his nation's strikes on what his government says were terrorist camps in Pakistan. His rally-style speech ending as he led the crowd in chants.
13: Vande! Vande! Vande! Vande! Vande!
11: Barry O'Farrell is a former Australian High Commissioner to India and believes the coronavirus pandemic was a pivotal moment for Australia's relationship with India.
14: COVID shut everything down, and suddenly I think India took another look at Australia and realised that we have complementary economies. We don't compete other than on the cricket field. And so whether it's critical minerals, whether it's now nuclear, uranium for nuclear power stations, there's a whole range of things that each of us can contribute to the other to grow our economies.
11: Senator David Shoebridge is the Green spokesman for Foreign Affairs, Peace and Nuclear Disarmament. He wants Australia to use its new partnership to press India on its human rights record.
15: I think our governments should have as friendly a relationship with India as possible, but it should also be based upon truth and honesty, and the human rights record of the Modi government is quite appalling.
11: Aside from filling stadiums, the two countries' leaders have also penned a major trade and defence deal. That includes an agreement for Australia to supply uranium to India for its nuclear energy program. Senator Shoebridge says that's a concerning development.
15: There is a very real fear that uranium we provide to India could be leaked into their nuclear program. And even if it isn't, if it's only used for their civilian program, well, that frees up their other stockpiles of uranium to be fed into a growing nuclear weapons program. Why are we any part of this?
11: Narendra Modi's visit to Australia wraps up today, before travelling to New Zealand.
3: Alexandra Humphreys there. Well, as you just heard, the signing of a uranium export agreement with India has sparked some debate. Some say it's a new opportunity for a critical mineral industry long repressed. Others have raised concerns about Australia's potential contribution to the proliferation of nuclear weapons. Australian law bans the export of uranium to countries that are not signatories of the Nuclear Non-Proliferation Treaty. An exemption was made for India in 2012. Australia has the largest uranium reserves in the world with around one-third of global resources, but is only the fourth largest producer. For more, Adjunct Professor Ian Satchwell is with the Sustainable Minerals Institute at the Queensland University and joins me. Ian, what do we know about this Australia-Indian uranium export deal?
16: What we do know is it's part of a mutual energy security agreement. So Australia's fairly dependent on India for a fair proportion of its liquid petroleum supply. India is an increasing market for LNG, and now uranium has been added to that. So it's a mutual energy security agreement. And given that India is rapidly building nuclear power stations as part of its decarbonisation push, it makes sense to add uranium to the energy relationship.
3: How has the mining sector reacted to this news? And do we know which mines that you'd expect would be expanded under this new agreement?
16: I think the mining sector's response so far has been muted because it's going to take some time for new projects to be established. That said, it's expected that the Honeymoon uranium project in South Australia, which is close to being commercially sanctioned, will ramp up quite quickly and will be responsible for a modest but significant increase in Australia's uranium production.
3: Resources Minister Madeleine King has been out this morning. She said that these exports would fall under safeguards established by the International Atomic Energy Agency, the global nuclear watchdog. She's also said that this sort of current patchwork of state and territory-based moratoria would remain the status quo. How does all this work? Because the federal government wouldn't necessarily have control over all of those moratoria.
16: Well, at this stage, only South Australia and the Northern Territory are supporting uranium exploration and mining in their jurisdictions. In Western Australia, the state government has said that four projects that were approved under a previous Liberal government can proceed, but with very strict conditions, including exporting uranium not through any Western Australian ports, but presumably through South Australian or even the port of Darwin, which gives you a sense for how disjointed uranium policy is around the nation.
3: This has been a controversial industrial sector, the source of much protest. You only have to listen to a Midnight Oil song to understand that. So do you expect more political pushback or protest as a result of this agreement?
16: The reality is, for the world to decarbonise, nuclear must be part of the energy mix. It might be a bit expensive relative to other energy sources in Australia, but for countries like India, which is currently building six nuclear power stations with another 12 to follow, it's an inescapable part of India's and other countries' decarbonisation journey. So we need to be mining and exporting uranium. If Australia doesn't do it, other nations like Kazakhstan, Namibia and Canada will. And that doesn't make a lot of sense for Australia and the Australian economy.
3: But if it will take some time to establish new projects and expand existing uranium mining projects, has the Prime Minister promised something he can't deliver in the near term?
16: No, the agreement, it sets up a framework for export of uranium, which requires Commonwealth government approval under safeguards by the International Atomic Energy Agency. There is the new mine, Honeymoon, coming on stream soon, we believe, and that will lift Australian production to around 6,400 tonnes of yellowcake a year. Beyond that, there is good potential, particularly from those four mines in prospect in Western Australia and longer term prospects in the Northern Territory as well.
3: Adjunct Professor Ian Satchwell at the Sustainable Minerals Institute at the University of Queensland. Appreciate your time. Thank you.
16: Thank you.
3: Overseas now, and Israel says it's ready to restart attacks on Iran with signals it's coordinating with the United States about Washington's moves in the Gulf. It comes as a power struggle to control the Strait of Hormuz unravels the tenuous ceasefire agreement. With shipping through the waterway almost at a standstill now, Iran and the United States are continuing to trade strikes. Here's Kimberly Price.
17: Smoke rises over the Iranian port city of Chabahar. The United States says it struck 170 targets around the Strait of Hormuz in the past 2 days. Tehran's military says it's hit back, targeting US military facilities in Jordan, Bahrain and Kuwait. The Gulf states are condemning Iran's strikes, and Israel says it's ready to restart attacks on Iran, vowing to use even greater force. Israeli Prime Minister Benjamin Netanyahu told Israeli military graduates the conflict is far from over.
18: The war has not yet ended. Alongside the old challenges, new challenges are emerging. We must always be stronger than our enemies.
17: As the US and Iran continue trading strikes, control over the Strait of Hormuz has become a sticking point on the path to peace. Azla Aydin Tashbas is a fellow at the Brookings Institute working on foreign policy.
19: Iran has discovered throughout this war that their biggest weapon is not the nuclear program. It is, in fact, the Strait of Hormuz. They show how sensitive the administration, U.S. administration was to oil prices, but also the possibility of a global economic recession. And I don't think Iran wants to give up that leverage.
17: Azla Aydin Tashbas says Iran's strikes on civilian and commercial ships signal frustration that vessels aren't following their guidelines.
19: And the path that they have laid out is closer to the Iranian coastline, whereas lately, over the last few weeks, ships have been doing the opposite, staying away from the Iranian coast and hugging Omani shore. And I think this, for Iran, is absolutely a catastrophe because it means the end of their leverage.
17: Prior to the war, more than 100 ships would pass through the Strait of Hormuz daily. While some traffic resumed after the peace deal was signed, only a trickle, around 20 ships, passed through on Wednesday. Global leaders are condemning the renewed fighting. Australia's Foreign Affairs Minister Penny Wong called for a lasting resolution.
20: The world wants to see an end to this conflict, not just for the peoples of the region, but because of the effect on the global economy, on energy markets and on the hip pocket of so many people around the world, including Australians.
17: Amid the latest turmoil, oil prices have recorded their sharpest increase in 2 months.
3: Kimberly Price there. And finally today, I've been waiting to bring you this one. He's a political maverick, an outsider determined to shake up Britain's political establishment, but is now being seriously touted as being within reach of pulling off what was once regarded as the most unlikely of electoral wins. And if you think I'm talking about Reform UK's far-right leader, Nigel Farage, well, you'd be wrong. The candidate in question, putting himself forward to British voters, calls himself Count Binface and wears a garbage bin on his head. And as he prepares to stand as the only other candidate in an upcoming by-election in Mr. Farage's seat of Clacton, there is speculation he could win over voters growing increasingly disillusioned with UK politics. Here's Nick Grimm.
21: Count Binface joins us in the studio. Hello, Bin.
22: It's Count, actually, but Count. It's lovely to meet you, Paddy.
23: It's the sort of media attention that could go to the head of any political aspirant, but not the man who hides his identity inside a shiny rubbish receptacle. And he was unfazed too by the blowtorch being applied by BBC Newsnight host Paddy O'Connell.
21: Why don't you bin off the bin on Newsnight now? Isn't this time for serious times to bin off the bin?
22: Oh, here we go.
23: Count Binface describes himself as a 5,000-year-old space warrior. However, his alter ego is believed to be the British comedian Jonathan David Harvey. Not that he was willing to give that up to an interrogator determined to unmask him on live television.
22: You want to talk to Count Binface and then you get me on Newsnight and you start trying to deconstruct a character. I would say, what are we doing here on a programme which used to construct proper investigative journalism and now is a souped-up podcast, Paddy?
23: And trash talk like that is capturing headlines for Count Binface as he prepares to stand as the only candidate challenging Reform UK leader Nigel Farage, who's triggered a by-election in his seat of Clacton by resigning as an MP and re-standing to defuse a parliamentary investigation into his finances. Nigel Farage says he wants the voters to have their say first about whether he's rorted political donation rules.
24: Well, number one, I have nothing to apologise for at all. I haven't broken the law in any way at all.
25: Well, Nigel Farage was trying to take back control of a situation he had lost control of.
23: Krishnan Gurumurthy is a journalist and anchor at Britain's Channel 4 News.
0: The trouble was none of the other parties have played along. They've all said it's a stunt and they're not going to take part in it because they know that when he is re-elected, and he's very popular in Clacton, there's no doubt that he will be re-elected, really. The investigation just restarts and there could be yet another by-election at which the main parties will then join in.
23: But observers in Britain are now suggesting that Nigel Farage might have overplayed his hand and his challenger could prove the big winner.
0: A lot of people think it has backfired and the only serious candidate is this now well-known comedy candidate, Count Binface. And, you know, he normally gets dozens or, if he's very lucky, hundreds of votes when he stands in elections. He's a regular on the election scene. He might do rather better this time because people who are Labour, Green, Liberal Democrat supporting or other parties might just decide to come out and try and give Binface their support in an attempt to make Nigel Farage look silly.
23: And achieving that goal might not require a surprise win from Count Binface or even anything close to it. A relatively strong performance against the Reform UK leader could leave Nigel Farage looking like damaged goods. Count Binface, meanwhile, is arguing he's just the best option.
22: It costs roughly £348,000 to run a by-election, and there's a quite strong possibility there would be a second by-election if Farage were to win. By voting Binface, you are saving the British taxpayer £350,000. It's a win-win.
23: A date is yet to be confirmed, but the Clacton by-election is expected to be held on August 13.
3: Whenever you shake your head at Australian politics, just think about the UK's Count Binface. Thank you, Nick Grimm. And that's all from the World Today team this week. The program's supervising producer is Matt Bamford, associate producer Barney Porter, and technical production by David Sargent, Kem White and Nick Drakoulis. I'm Andy Park. Have a great weekend. Bye for now.
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2: A big Friday afternoon. Welcome to our listeners across South Australia and Broken Hill as well. My name is Jason Chong. I am filling in for Jo Laverty. She'll be back in afternoons on Monday. Thanks for putting up with me. In the meantime, coming up in this half an hour, we've got a couple of things to do, actually. We are going to just catch up on the story that we've been talking about across the ABC this week about the visible homeless people in the city. There is one former councillor who is kind of documenting it in the area where she lives and says it's on the rise. There's been lots of knock-on effects on it, so we thought we would get an update as to where we are at the moment. We're also going to spend a bit more time celebrating the Beatles. Greg Armstrong, who is an absolute encyclopedia on the Beatles, is going to join us, and we want to know your songs that you would like us to play in the last hour of the program after the 2 p.m. news. So if you have a favourite Beatles song, tell us what it is and what it means to you. 0467 922 891. You can also give us a call on 1300 222 891. I thought that the stuff on the screen was about something else. Breaking news as well. You may hear about it more in the news coming up, but Darren Hinch has passed away at 82 years of age. If you have any Darren Hinch memories, he's been a towering figure in the Australian psyche for decades and decades. Love to hear them too. 0467 922 891 and 1300 222 891. Some more breaking news, actually, that I'm reading for the first time as I read it to you. In a story that we've been following since Wednesday and the fallout, after the fallout of that Telstra outage, there's been some breaking news update from SAPOL. The SA Police Commissioner, Grant Stevens, says there's nothing to suggest a person died after they were unable to connect to 000 during the Telstra outage. Commissioner Stevens said at 10 a.m., on July the 8th, a woman was found unresponsive by her partner. He said her partner phoned a neighbour who had medical background using his Telstra phone. The person who did so, the person who attended did so immediately, assessed the woman and then used her Telstra phone to contract contact 000 to arrange for an ambulance. Both of those calls went through without difficulty, it seems. The woman was then conveyed to a local hospital where she later passed away. Commissioner Stevens said the suggestion that the death was related to the Telstra outage had put an unnecessary strain on the family. This is a tragedy. This is a quote from Commissioner Stevens. This is a tragedy where a family has lost a loved one, and in the ordinary course of events, they would not have had such significant involvement with the South Australia Police. And this particular person's passing would not have been the subject of such significant scrutiny, he said. There's nothing to suggest that there was anything relating to the Telstra outage that impacted on this woman's passing. I'm sure that you'll hear more about that in the news, but we wanted to let you know as soon as we knew. Right. It's 27 minutes to two now. When we come back, we're going to spend a little bit more time on the homeless problem that it seems is pretty much impossible to eradicate, but maybe there's some more options we can follow. We're going to pick up with that story after a little bit of Huey Lewis and the News on a Friday. It's a great Friday song. This is The Power of Love, one of my favourites.

0: What are your plans for the weekend? I hope wherever you're going, you don't need roads. That is Huey Lewis in the news with the power of love there. It's 23 minutes to 2. My name is Jason Chong. I'm filling in for Joe just for the end of this week. Well, all week, but this is the end of it. She'll be back on Monday. Lots of excellent Beatles requests coming through. We're going to try and get through as many as we can. Greg says the thing with the Beatles is it's hard to choose one favourite from so many extraordinarily good songs. But Hey Jude has to be well up there. That is a good one to just be singing along to with your mates at a pub. Lots of great memories coming through. I can't wait to get into that very soon. Let's do this now. As you may have heard in the bulletins earlier, Chris Burns, the CEO of the Hutt Street Centre, says the centre is struggling to keep up with demand and it needs certainty from the state government in order to keep operating under such significant pressure. He's asked the government to release its homelessness systems review, which would outline funding plans for the next financial year. Here's a little bit of Chris Burns on the Drive program yesterday.
1: There's all sorts of rumours going around about amalgamating alliances, creating new alliances, closing down alliances, and the suggestion that we might have to go through a tender process to go through that tender, to do the realigning, reform alliances and go through a tender process, or when we know our contracts are all up come the 30th of June next year. That's a huge burden to place on us at a time when we're already being asked to do more with less, and it does create that insecurity for our staff, which is really difficult. And the only people that will suffer from all of this are those vulnerable people you mentioned, the homeless people of South Australia.
0: That is the CEO of the Hutt Street Centre, Chris Burns, on the Drive program yesterday. You might have heard this on Afternoons earlier this week. The Code Blue system has come under significant criticism from some. Human Services Minister Katrine Hilliard has defended the system on Breakfast.
2: Said this is a really complex issue. A code blue is about getting more support to the people who most need that support, and the agencies, the incredible community organisations that we fund to work with people sleeping rough, do an extraordinary job reaching out to people, providing practical assistance, checking in to see if they want to be sleeping somewhere else, and providing that support, including accommodation, when that is something that that person would like to have.
0: That is Human Services Minister Katrine Hilliard on Breakfast earlier in the week, talking about the Code Blue system. Hutt Street is under a fair bit of pressure at the moment, and the businesses along that retail strip are literally on the front line of that crisis and get first-hand knowledge of it. We are joined now by Alan Logue. He is from Hutt Street Photos, which is on Hutt Street. Hi, Alan.
3: G'day, Jason. How are you, mate?
0: Very good, mate. Now, you obviously, you know, see a lot of this. You actually posted something on Anne's Facebook post where she's documenting the homelessness that she's seeing. And it was really interesting reading. So we thought we'd get you on to have a bit of a chat. So I'm guessing you're probably aware of the debate and the escalation this week?
3: Oh, more than aware of it. We drive into work every morning down Hutt Road, and it can be something of a challenge, or not a challenge, but something of an experience driving down Hutt Road, crossing over and then onto Hutt Street around the South Terrace area, where you see people camped out underneath awnings. Yesterday when we came in, the City Council dump truck was out raking up stuff that had been left at a campsite on the corner of East Terrace and Hutt Road, and it had been there for like a week. And this is just—it was just like a little rubbish tip. On the other side of the road, there's a whole pile of stuff that was still there this morning, and most of that was probably donated stuff. And then you get up a bit further, and there are people sleeping literally on the footpath and everything else.
0: Have you noticed the same increase that Anne's noticed on her social posts?
3: Yes. Yeah, it seems to, the last couple of months, I think it's got worse, and I absolutely sympathise with Chris Burns. I mean, they do a great job. I'm in a Rotary Club, and we support another charity called Anglicare. We do food collection for them and all that sort of stuff. So, and I'm sure there are other service organisations who support both Hutt Street, Anglicare, and others that are out there that I don't know about. But it's just the government, I think Katrine Hilliard was on this morning talking about this homeless review that they've got that was run, and I think they stopped a lot of their funding at the beginning, before the election, and now the idea was that once this review was done, they'd go out and, you know, we'll throw money around. Well, while they sit on their hands thinking about it and looking at the report, there are people out there that have got nowhere to live.
0: Mm. Yeah, Chris was asking for that report to be released as soon as possible, it seems. What effect does all of this have on the street and you know, your business in particular, I guess?
3: I guess from our point of view, we're away from it. We're not in the middle of it by any means. Further down, around where the Hutt Street Centre is,

0: that's where most of the homeless people seem to congregate, and for an obvious reason, because they're being supported and helped by the Hutt Street Centre. But there are also an awful lot of people camping over in the parklands. There are tents there almost every day, and I mean, I love the outback. I love going camping. I'd love to put my tent up down there too, but I won't. And it comes back to the government that declared their code blue or whatever it was called. I haven't seen anything change. And I just, there's lots of, listening to what Katrine Hilliard just said, we appreciate what all of those organisations do to support the homeless and so on. But I've got to come back to the same, to what I said before. What is the government doing, and when is the government going to do something to help more than just, we've got something for you all to go stay while it's cold? What happens when it warms up? They sort of forget about them, and that's the end of it.
1: Mm.
0: They seemed to be able to sort it out when COVID came along, but then there seemed to be, unlimited funds to be able to solve the problem.
1: Yeah. Alan, it's been great to get your perspective as someone who, works on Hutt Street and is in and around it. Thank you so much for joining the program today.
0: No worries. Thanks, Jason.
1: That is Alan Logue there from Hutt Street Photos. Henry Davis has given us a call. He is an Adelaide City Councillor. Hello, Henry.
2: Hello. Good afternoon.
1: Thanks so much for giving us a call. What's your perspective on all of this?
2: I actually think that across the city as well, it's not just Hutt Street, it's getting a lot worse. But also, people seem to be a lot more aggressive and brazen now. In the middle of the day, people yelling, smashing things. I had a friend over from Sydney, and right in front of us, the guy was just smashing up the scooters on the side of the street. And in fact, yesterday, I was walking from the railway station up to Hindley Street, and I got accosted and chased along Bank Street. So the intensity definitely seems to be increasing severely.
1: I just want to be careful here, because I don't want to lump, homeless people together with violence necessarily. Do you have good reason to believe that they are homeless people?
2: No, and I had a friend, Michael, and he was on the street, but he actually had somewhere to be, but he wouldn't go back to. He had a home that he could actually go back to, but he didn't want to go there because he told me that there was a lot of drugs being dealt in that accommodation. So I think it's a multi, he was actually choosing to live on the street because it was safer than being where his place of residence was available, because he was a user and he didn't want to be in that place, in that position.
1: Yeah.
2: So I think there's so many problems, but the biggest thing is, and we do get regular meetings with the police from council, but I am really concerned that what the complaints that are being made, or the feedback that's coming through, is just being ignored by the council, by the state government, by the police, and there's just really not enough recognition or understanding of what's actually happening out there.
1: Mm. I mean, as an Adelaide City Councillor, are you spending much time talking about this with other councillors?
2: Kind of constantly at the moment, and particularly with the Hutt Street traders or traders on Hindley Street, different residents around the place. That intensity, I've got to say, even just over the last few months, has really, really ramped up. I'm not sure what it is, but maybe it's a collective kind of... I don't know why, but there is a growing intensity in the city of the incidences that have happened. That really does concern me.
1: Mm. Thank you so much, Henry, for your perspective. It's been really valuable. Thank you.
2: Thank you.
1: Henry Davis, Adelaide City Councillor there. Right, some texts have come through. This one, I'm going to have to edit on the fly. Why doesn't the government get off its behind and do something to support these agencies instead of political grandstanding? Katrina Hilliard is just incompetent. We can all see it. Shameful. That is Jill. This is from Adelaide, so maybe a resident of the city. There's a lot of other other texts that mention things like money and MotoGP and golf courses and certain premiers. That's a common thread as well. If you have anything you'd like to add, you are more than welcome to join the conversation. It's an important conversation that we all need to have, I think. 0467 922 891 is the text line number, and 1300 222 891 if you want to have a chat about things as well. I'm sure Joe will keep moving with this as well. So at any time, you don't have to once Friday afternoon's gone, have this leave your circle. You can talk about it whenever you'd like with us at the ABC. Right. We're going to, I guess, do a bit of a shift now. And when we come back, we're going to celebrate another short-term resident of Adelaide, the Beatles. That's happening next.
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1: 11 minutes to 2 now. Jason Chong filling in for Joe Laverty this week. Should be back again on Monday. We had a fun day yesterday talking about the Beatles and how important they were, and that weird phenomenon where it doesn't matter who you are, what age you are, at some point you come across the Beatles and it changes lives. Greg Armstrong is a renowned Beatles historian and co-presenter of Australia's longest-running radio show about the Beatles, Let It Be, which has been broadcasting for 31 years, and he joins us now to celebrate the Beatles. Hello, Greg.
4: Good afternoon, Jason. How are you going?
1: Good. Is it still 31 years?
4: I think I've racked up the conclusion of 33 years in September. I know, that sounds ridiculous, doesn't it?
1: Sorry, I must have got that off your MySpace account or something. It's a bit old.
4: It was probably the PR for the book 2 years ago when we issued our book on the Beatles Australasian tour.
1: Right.
4: The bio's probably just got a couple of years of age on it now.
1: Did you run out of things to tell people about the Beatles?
4: Not at all. How can you? You know, Paul McCartney just issued one of his great albums, and this has been his best album for 13 years. The Boys of Dungeon Lane just came out literally in the last month. And the month prior to that, I think it was in April, Ringo Starr issued a new studio album called Long, Long Road. And they are both excellent. And I'm not biased, but because the previous two Paul McCartney albums were sort of a bit ho-hum, but this is fantastic. And these guys are in their mid-80s, and there's plenty to talk about.
1: Mm. I think everyone has, you know, a couple of touch points with the Beatles that are really, I mean, I feel like everyone would have several that, you know, really impact their lives. I Want to Hold Your Hand, I was one of the first things I arranged for my saxophone quartet when I was at school, and it was, people loved it. So I really love that song. And my first radio program on the community radio station, Radio Adelaide, was called The Jimmy Nichols Show, because he was the drummer for the Beatles when they came and did their Adelaide performance. And he did two shows and we never really heard from him again.
4: Exactly.
1: And if people want to know what Jimmy Nichols looks like, there's a glass painting on the edge of the balcony to commemorate the Beatles hanging off the balcony at Adelaide Town Hall. And he's the one that doesn't remind you of a Beatle in there. He looks very uncomfortable in his suit, and he doesn't look like a star. But is Jimmy Nichols celebrated in Beatles circles?
4: Well, he certainly forms a part of the Beatles story. Look, he has a very much a cameo role in the entire history, because the Beatles commanded the world for, you know, they made records for just under 8 years, but they did so much, and every record was different from the previous one by a long way. But definitely he forms a part of their history. He's talked about in the Beatles anthology, their own eight-part documentary television series. He's mentioned in the book, the companion book. And, you know, even in Peter Jackson's Get Back documentary of their very last sessions, you know, amongst the last sessions in January 69, which were filmed extensively, Jimmy Nichols' name comes up 3 times. So, he's a walk-in part. He didn't create albums with them, but he certainly allowed the Beatles to conduct their first world tour while Ringo Starr fell ill, and whilst they went through, you know, Denmark and Amsterdam and Hong Kong, we all in Australia hoped Ringo would recover. But that wasn't to be initially until they hit Melbourne. So Adelaide actually had the Fab Three plus Jimmy Nichols. And it didn't make one iota of difference, because the biggest crowd in the world

0: out to greet the Beatles, 300,000, official police estimate. So, you know, the Beatles were a tsunami or a tidal wave that was coming over Australia. And the fact that Jimmy Nicol was in the band would have been, you know, would have been a little nicer if Ringo was there, but it didn't matter because it was those boys that created this entire change in a very short space of time. In 6 months, they had ushered the 1960s into Australia. As simple as that.
1: Mm. We are going to spend the next little while playing your favourite Beatles song. So if you have a favourite Beatles song, we need to hear about it. 0467 922 891 is if you want to text it through. Otherwise, 1300 222 891 if you want to tell us about the time you met George Harrison. He came here for the Formula One. He came to Adelaide. A friend of my dad's had a proudly displayed photo of him with George Harrison at the Formula One Grand Prix 1 year. Greg, do you have a favourite Beatle? I feel like everyone's got a soft spot for one of them more than the others.
0: I definitely do. I mean, they're all fantastic, and the four-headed monster, you couldn't remove one of them. But definitely George Harrison was my favourite because I resonated more with his... He resisted the fame of it all. Obviously, Paul McCartney loves the fame and continues to do so. But George would, you know, he was just a very sort of normal bloke in a lot of ways. Abnormal, normal. But I definitely George Harrison, and I followed his career. I followed all of them, of course. But, yeah, George is my favourite Beatle. He was the quiet one, but he wasn't very quiet.
1: Yeah.
0: He just didn't have a lot to say at the media, you know, at all the press conferences. That's really all. I liked the way he thought.
1: Yeah, I've just realised a very embarrassing... another touch point that I should have mentioned after my saxophone quartet at my community radio show, my wife walked down the aisle to a George Harrison song to I Got My Mind Set on You.
0: And I
1: forgot it.
0: There you go. Well, no, you were saving that one up.
1: Well, yeah. I mean, it wasn't to me. It was to some other bloke, but I got it eventually.
0: Well, no. Get about it.
1: Now, we're gonna start off playing a song that you've chosen. Which is the song that you would like to play for us to kick this all off?
0: Myself, you cannot go past She Loves You for Australia. It's the big breakthrough single. Before I Want to Hold Your Hand, it was huge. But I think for today, I'd love to hear She Loves You.
1: She Loves You. Excellent. Okay. Yeah. We're just getting that queued up. You're going to stick around with us for some of the next hour as well to add a little bit of colour and fun facts to people if they have Beatles songs. So if you have a Beatles song that you would love to hear on the radio, 0467 922 891, or you can give us a call, 1300 222 891. Apologies to Mac for the next little while on the radio. This is She Loves You.

0: 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A lot coming through, but I will wait until after the news until we get to them, because lots of memories to share. In the next hour as well, we are going to have a chat with Nick Dean. You may not know the name, but he has just joined the Paralympics Australia Hall of Fame. He was inducted last night for his work in the administration, and definitely worth celebrating. So we're going to have a chat to Nick about his work and career. See you after the news.
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4: ABC News with Isabel Damon. Good afternoon. The Federal Communications Minister says there is no evidence the Telstra outage contributed to the death of a regional South Australian woman on Wednesday. SA Liberal Senator Karen Little posted on social media on Wednesday, claiming a person had died after they failed to connect to 000. Telstra has today said there's no record of a failed call to 000 from the location, while SA's Police Commissioner has said there's nothing to suggest the outage impacted on the woman's passing. Communications Minister Annika Wells says at this stage there's no confirmed link between the death and the network outage.
5: We are all working collaboratively together. We await the SA Police investigation to run its course, but there is currently no evidence that there is any causative link between the Telstra outage and this very sad outcome.
4: South Australia's chief veterinary officer says she's confident in the state's response to the deadly H5 bird flu following the first confirmed case in an Australian seabird. Dr. Sky Fruin says it's possible the bird found in Robe on SA's Limestone Coast came into contact with a sick migratory bird from the sub-Antarctic region. It brings the total number of confirmed cases in Australia to 12. Dr. Fruin says she's encouraging people to continue reporting dead or sick birds, especially along the coast.
6: While this is a new species, so you know, an interesting development, it is an isolated case, and just wanted to really commend the members of the public who are calling the hotline. The fact that we found this in a single dead animal is quite incredible.
4: Darren Hinch, the outspoken and at times controversial media figure and former senator, has died aged 82. Sasha Payne reports.
7: Darren Hinch was known for his distinctive broadcast style, honed over decades in the media, as well as his law-breaking crusades to expose sex offenders, which earned him several stints in jail.
8: I know what I'm doing. I know why I'm doing it. And if it means the end of my radio career, well, so be it.
7: The man known as the Human Headline also served as a federal senator for Victoria and set up a state political party that successfully won seats in the Victorian Parliament. He'd suffered ill health in recent years, including a series of recent falls. The broadcaster's death was confirmed on air by his former radio station 3AW this afternoon.
4: The foreign minister says the interim ceasefire agreement between the US and Iran is fraying around the edges. Iran says it's targeted American assets across the Middle East in retaliation to US strikes. It's put further strain on the three-week-old ceasefire agreement. Penny Wong says the world wants to see peace, not just for the region, but for the benefit of the global economy.
9: Well, it's certainly fraying around the edges, and we see continued sporadic conflict. What I would say is this: the world really is looking to this ceasefire to hold, to firm up. The world wants to see an end to this conflict.
4: A court in the US has heard the suspect in the fatal shooting of American conservative activist Charlie Kirk told his roommate he wishes he hadn't done it. Prosecutors are trying to convince a Utah state judge that they have enough evidence against Tyler Robinson, who's charged with aggravated murder, to proceed to a trial. The 23-year-old turned himself in a day after the fatal shooting of Kirk. 12 convenience stores in Adelaide have been ordered to temporarily close by the state government's task force targeting illicit tobacco. A further 7 stores in suburban Adelaide and regional SA were closed in the week-long crackdown. The government says more than 36 kilos of loose tobacco, 8,000 packets of cigarettes and 1,700 vapes were seized in the blitz. Crowds have gathered in Adelaide's CBD to celebrate NAIDOC Week. The week is dedicated to celebrating Aboriginal and Torres Strait Islander peoples and

0: cultures. This year's march from Victoria Square to the steps of Parliament marks the national event's 50th year. Former SANFLW player Letitia Ackland, who's involved in organising the event, has told 891 ABC Adelaide today's an important milestone.
1: It's literally a peaceful protest. We had about 5,000, maybe 8,000 total. I've got a nice little camera up there actually where I can see everybody marching down there, but it's really just a place of peace and people coming together and really celebrating what this week is.
0: South Australia's weather now. Showers about the pastorals and the Eyre Peninsula. Port Lincoln 17, partly cloudy. Port Pirie 17, mostly sunny. Renmark 16 degrees, mostly sunny. Mount Gambier 15, mostly sunny. Adelaide a top of 17 degrees with a shower or two today, most likely this evening. Tomorrow 14 and showers. Sunday 15 and showers. This is ABC News.
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5: My name's Jason. Hi, how are you? Welcome to the ABC. It is a Friday afternoon. We always do between 3 and 4. The mashup between Afternoons and Drive and a special guest. So I'm going to be sticking around with Deb Tribe. And Sputnik is going to be our guest today for that hour of nonsense that you are more than welcome to join. It's always a fun time then. But I still have an hour of this program to go before I hand the keys back to Jo and hope that she doesn't notice all the scratches that I've left there and that I filled it up with diesel by accident. Anyway, lots to get through in this hour. It's going to be a fun one. We are going to catch up with Nick Dean very soon. Nick Dean joined the Paralympics Australia Hall of Fame last night and definitely worth hearing his story and why he was chosen to be included into that illustrious list. So we're going to get to him very, very soon. I got a text during the break there. It says, hi, Jason. I don't know if I've actually got a name for this, but it says, hi, Jason. I know you've been focusing on homelessness this week. And I thought it'd be a good chance to say that the SA Country Women's Association, who we love here, are raising money for homelessness and vulnerable people through our Yarn for Good competition. We're calling on three crafty people to stitch, crochet or knit something in three categories, footy gear, baby gear or knickknacks, and send us pics of their creation. 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Oh, that's Jane in Kensington Park. Thank you so much for sending that through, Jane. Really appreciate it. A lot of the music this hour too is going to be Beatles related. We have so many excellent suggestions for Beatles songs that you would like to hear on a Friday afternoon. It's going to end up being a bit of a mega mix. We may not get through all 7 minutes of Hey Jude. We might just verse chorus and then we've got to move on to the next one. But by all means, don't stop them coming through. I'm loving hearing your stories as well about why you love these songs. 0467 922 891 if you want to text it through, or 1300 222 891 if you want to have a chat about it as well. And the wonderful Greg Armstrong will be back to talk more about your favourite songs from the Beatles as well. There will be one song this hour that is not Beatles related. It's the song quiz song. We made sure that it wasn't going to be a Beatles song today because we wouldn't know if your texts were coming through requesting or guessing. So it's not a Beatles song. I can give you that much. Let's hear what today's snippet for the song quiz is. Oh, okay. It could be a couple off the top of my head. Let's hear it again, Steve, and find out if a second viewing gives a little bit more. Okay. Do you know what that song is? 0467 922 891. If you want to be song quiz champion, I'll give it to you one more time. Steve's suggesting it. I wasn't going to do it. It's because it's been a bad week for me and I don't want to take it out on someone. No, that's not true at all. It's been lovely. I was going to do it anyway, Steve. Here it is one last time. What is that song? Let me know. I would love for you to be the song quiz champion for the whole weekend up until you hear Joe's voice again. Well, I guess you've got to hear it for a couple of hours, and then at this time in the program, you'll be usurped. 0467 922 891. You know what, Steve? I'm going to give it to him one more time. Can we have it one more? Yeah, he didn't have it clued up. Here we go. Here it is one more time. Because I've had an excellent week, and I wanted to reward someone. And that's going to be you. Please be the Song Quiz champion. 0467 922 891. I'm rooting for you. Okay. Let's get into this, though. Lovely bit of news came across our desk today. A South Australian has joined the Paralympics Hall of Fame last night. He was one of three to join the Hall of Fame, but he's not an athlete. He is an administrator, doing all the behind-the-scenes work. Nick Dean was the chef de mission of the Australian Paralympic winter team at four games, an assistant chef de mission at three games, as well as assistant chef de mission at two summer games. Oh, busy. Nick joins me now to talk about the presentation last night. Hi, Nick.
6: Hi, Jason.
5: Massive congratulations, mate. Well done.
6: Oh, thanks very much. No, it's terrific.
5: Now, were you shocked at this, or was it something that you've known about for a while and you had to keep shtum about?
6: No, I was totally amazed.
5: Oh, wow.
6: They rang me out of the blue sort of this time last week. And I've had a week to chew on it and think how wonderful it is.
5: Yeah, but you can't tell anyone, right? It's the worst.
6: No, I told family.
5: Okay, good. All the ones that don't have 100,000 influence friends on. Yeah,
6: it was dangerous, but I told them.
5: There we go. So it sounds like, I mean, you've been involved in the Australia's Paralympians for many years. How long have you been a part of the community?
6: A long time now. It all started when I was working in the mountains in the 70s. I was a ski instructor at Thredbo. And I had a really good friend who had polio, you see. And together with other people in the ski school, we established the Australian Disabled Skiers Federation. And it sort of snowballed from there, if you know what I mean.
5: Very good. Excellent. And was that why your kind of first chef de mission were Winter Olympics then?
6: Yeah, it happened that way. It was in the days when we didn't have a sports commission, we didn't have an Australian Institute of Sport. We were sort of forerunners of that, you see. So there were no, in the modern lingo, there were no pathways for people with a disability in sport. So we established this to get people with who couldn't get to the hills, get them on the snow. So it all started from that, really, and then people wanted to compete at an international level because they got really good at it, and started from there.
5: Yeah, great. So what is the role of a chef de mission? I understand it doesn't involve cooking, but maybe it did back in the day. What does a chef de mission do?
6: Yeah, a couple of occasions, yeah. But no, chef de mission, because the international sort of diplomatic tongue was French, chef, it doesn't mean cook, it means chief. So chief of mission. So boss, I was the boss.
5: It involves way more clipboards probably in spreadsheets than people think.
6: That's right. Yeah, no video. Everything was analog.
5: Yeah, of course. So you were awarded last night, but there were a lot of other people awarded as well. Who were some of the other amazing Paralympians honoured last night?
6: Well, Paralympian of the Year was the fellow that won the silver medal in Italy just recently, Benny. I'm having a senile moment because I can't think of his last name. And
5: Ben Tudhope, I've been told.
6: Tudhope.
5: There we go. Thanks, Bill.
6: Now he's won it. That's the second time he's won it. So he's a superstar.
5: In what field?
6: Snowboarding.
5: Right.
6: So he first represented Australia in 2014 at Sochi. the week before Putin invaded Crimea, would you believe? And he's still going. And it's just an amazing... and that's what it's all about, really, Jason. You know, these people become powerful by associating with this organisation.
5: Yeah. Now that you have been inducted into the Hall of Fame, are you like, see you later and retiring, or you've got more work to do?
6: No, no, I've got more influence now, haven't I?
5: Yeah.
6: That's the way I look at it.
5: Throw the weight around.
6: They can't ignore me, yeah.
5: Well, what's the next big thing you're going to work on then? Are there changes that you'd like to see?
6: No, I don't have any influence at the governance level anymore, because I stepped away from governance in 2015, but I was chef de mission in Pyeongchang in 2018. The next Winter Games is in the Alps in France in after Los Angeles, so that'll be 2030. So maybe I'll have some influence there.
5: Very nice. I'm, what am I now, 46 now. It's getting highly unlikely that I'll ever become an Olympian. And I'm sure that, you know, even with the 2000 Olympics, I didn't really see any of it. What is the feeling around an Olympic Games?
6: Well, it's for Olympic Games and Paralympics, it's very much the same vibe.
5: Mm.
6: It's absolutely amazing. I've been to 12 now.
5: Wow.
6: Well, 13, because I went to Paris as a spectator. And World Championships in between. But the thing with the Games is you're representing your country, and you're in a Games village with thousands of other of the best athletes in the world. And so it's a bit hard to describe the vibe and the excitement, etc. But it's fabulous. But it's non-stop work.
5: Mm.
6: And so to watch from the sidelines in Paris was a great joy for me. Because I could just relax and enjoy it.
5: Yeah, yeah. If you're not competing, I'm sure it's a lot less stressful. But are you running around at all times of the day and night trying to find people who aren't where they're supposed to be?
6: Oh, Chef de Mission is a really, really... if you go...
5: Oh, Nick, sorry, mate. We're just... You've gone under a tunnel or something. Are you still there? Oh, we're about to find exactly what a Chef de Mission does. Nick. Well, we might see if we can get Nick back, and because I really want to finish off that conversation. All right, while we're trying to do that, let's have a look at some of our Beatles, our song quiz guesses. Okay, right. Let's do a palate cleanser. What did I call it? An amuse-bouche? An audio amuse-bouche? Audio sorbet. Thank God someone's listening, Mel. okay. Well, let's go back to Nick then, if we've got Nick. Sorry. It's lovely chaos. The ABC runs on Telstra. Sorry, guys. Nick is back on... Hello, Nick. How you doing?
6: Good, Jason.
5: Thank you, mate. I don't know what happened there. It's probably our fault, though. Don't worry. You're a pretty little head about it. You're about to tell us what the Chef de Mission does, because it's not running out
6: of... Chef de Mission is team boss. Yeah, team boss. So a bit like the captain of the ship. So you go away with a total team at a typical Summer Paralympics game would be, you know, 300 or 400 people, including staff. So I think I said just about anything can happen. So Chef de Mission is pretty busy.
5: Mm. Yeah. And are you staying with the athletes, or do you get another better room somewhere else?
6: No, you stay. I'm a hands-on fella, always right. Was. So stay right in there. Yep. Yeah.
5: Very good. It seems amazing. Where was the presentation last night?
6: It was in Melbourne at the RACV, the equivalent of the RAA, but they have a corporate headquarters and a function area there, which was terrific.
5: Mm.
6: And there were about 100 people, including other athletes. And you asked me earlier the two athletes
5: yes.
6: who were inducted. One was Bart Bunting, who's a totally blind athlete. And the other one, who's a skier, so that'll fascinate listeners. And the other one was Chris Scott, nothing to do with footy. Chris Scott was a cyclist and captain of the cycling team. But he, in Athens and in Beijing, I had the pleasure of watching him win gold medals. And also Chris, he he won his gold medal at

0: And he stepped aside to allow a retiring team member to take his spot and win a gold. So he, terrific guy and fantastic. He won 10 Olympic medal, Paralympic medals, I think. And he used to compete with Kieran Modra, a famous South Australian cyclist.
1: Mm.
0: And the other one, Bart Bunting, totally blind. He won two golds and a silver medal in the Salt Lake City Paralympics, and he won in the downhill. He's totally blind, so he skis with a guide in front of him. They're not tethered. The guide in front has a microphone with a speaker on his back, and Bart follows the sound at about 80 to 90 kilometres an hour. But it's easy for him because he's never seen steep.
1: So he don't want to be afraid of.
0: The only thing he's afraid of is straddling the gate.
1: Oh, yes, yeah. I think anyway, we're all afraid of that.
0: I was inducted with those guys, and I had the pleasure of seeing them both perform as well. So it was a terrific occasion.
1: Lovely. Look, Nick, throughout my lifetime, I've seen Paralympians go from, you know, almost like a sideshow status to the Olympics to really being level and then you hear about what the athletes actually need to overcome, you know, being blind and racing down a hill, the problem solving that goes into it. And I think we respect our Paralympians and the Paralympic community so much more. I mean, it's hard to say that you haven't been a big part of that. So congratulations and well done on a well-deserved honour.
0: Thanks, Jason. Just one little thing I just thought of.
1: Yes. Would you like to say it? Oh, no. Nick, are you doing this to me on purpose? Every time you give me an amazing hook and I'm like, go for it, and then you're gone. Nick, are you there? We'll never know the amazing thing that Nick said. All right, I'm going to put you on hold. If Mel can find out what it is, we'll do it. Anyway, what an absolute amazing man. Nick Dean, added to the Hall of Fame for the Paralympics Australia Hall of Fame. For all the work that he's done. Right, let's go to some song quiz guesses while we figure out what's going on there. Shelley, first of all, we need to figure out what we're trying to discover today. Here is the snippet. All right. First guess off the ranks. Shelley asks, is it Africa by Toto? No. And the real start to Africa is that rain for 30 seconds, which is definitely not as well. Sorry, Shelley, that's not for you. Right, let's go to a caller now. First of all, while I'm getting him up, could you play the snippet again? Okay, maybe Ray knows. Ray is in Windvale. Hello, mate. How you doing?
2: Good, mate. You've got it running like clockwork, haven't you?
1: It's one of those clocks where the cuckoo's got a black eye and it's got an actual mouse in it.
2: Makes it entertaining, mate.
1: I'm feeling the Fridays, I reckon. Hope your Friday's going better. I could make you song quiz champion right now if you know what the song quiz song is.
2: I think it's too early. I think it's too early, but I thought it was Live It Up by Mental as Anything.
1: Let's have a listen. Oh! Ray, it's not, but I mean, I reckon hearing those two together, you'd feel pretty proud of your effort.
2: Play it anyway, I reckon.
1: Okay, I'll see what I can do. Did the Beatles ever cover it? Because we might run out of time otherwise.
2: Yeah, they did.
1: Okay, very good. Thanks, Ray. Have a great weekend, mate.
2: See you, mate. Bye.
1: There we go. James has texted through. He says, I so want it to be Neverending Story. Oh, please. It is not, because it has that weird reverse fade. And if that touched you in a way, you have something to do this weekend. Neverending Story by Lamal. I nearly said Kamal, but it's Lamal, isn't it? Okay. So we still don't have an answer. What do you think it is? Here's the snippet one more time. 0467 922 891 if you know what that song is. I bet you do.

0: I bet you could be Song Quiz champion for the week. Okay, let's get into some of our Beatles classics. Will and Gula, we're going to kick off with today. He says he relates to this song deeply.
1: No. He's a real nowhere man.
0: Will.

0: Will from Goolwa relates very much to Nowhere Man by the Beatles, he said. I'd love to know what's your favourite Beatles song and how you relate to it. 0467 922 891. We've got quite a healthy list coming up soon. We'll get to it after this.
1: There's no doubt that country music is bigger than ever right now. 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
0: 27 minutes past two. I'm filling in for Joe Laverty for another half an hour on afternoons. And then I get to spend some time with Sputnik and Deb shooting the breeze on a Friday for the next hour. And then Joe will be back on your radio on Monday afternoon. We're going to spend a bit of time with the Beatles, and we're going to do that with the man who might know all there is to know about the Beatles. Greg Armstrong is an author and Beatles expert. Is there a collective, not a collective noun, Greg, but is there a term for a Beatles aficionado?
6: Oh, I think we just call ourselves Beatlemaniacs, you know.
0: Oh, that's true.
6: Everyone loves the Beatles and has a deep, a deep knowledge of some sort. You know, I've written a book about it. I'm on the radio for a long time. Does it make me more knowledgeable? I don't know. You know, yes, possibly. We're just all Beatles fans at the end of the day, really. And just some might have a bit of status about them, that's all.
0: Yeah, well, they might be Beatlemaniacs, but you might be Encyclopedia Beatletanica. I don't know.
6: Well, look, I specialise myself in people that are sort of in this space, probably perhaps more like Beatle historians, you know, to put us at a point of difference, you know. And just hearing Nowhere Man was just so fantastic. And this is just to sort of echo that Beatle, you know, historian thing, you know. That's four albums after they had been to Australia in June 64. So that was from Rubber Soul in December 65. They had issued four whole LP records since they had left Australia.

0: Australia. Hard Day's Night, Friends for Sale, Help, and then Rubber Soul, which was the LP that No Air Man was on. So that, it just really just reminds me and still staggers me the rate of the just how prolific the Beatles were. Four LPs, you wouldn't get one LP out of most bands these days in that time.
1: Yeah. People have been texting through their favourites. 0467 922891. Let's start going through some of these songs. We'll start with this one. I don't have a name for this one, I don't think, but the text says the Beatles have too many amazing songs, but I'll try. As a real rocker, everybody's got something to hide except for me and my monkey is in the favourites, or In My Life. We're going to play a little bit of In My Life. Can you tell us anything about that?
0: Well, In My Life, 1965, it's John totally reflecting on his, you know, in a retrospective phase. And so it was a landmark song. And, I mean, people didn't create songs like that from 20-something-year-old pop stars. And John Lennon did it. You know, In My Life, he's just reflecting on growing up in Liverpool and the people that he's lost. And he had a lot of personal losses. His mother, his father was tragically killed. His father had left when he was a little boy, and uncles and aunts, same as most, you know, families experience. But this was a 20-something-year-old Liverpool, you know, kid in a sort of respect, singing about it and creating a song that is being covered by so many people, You know, just a magnificent piece of work.

0: of them all. Written by a 22-year-old. How about that? That is In My Life by the Beatles, written by John Lennon. Before we get to the next song, Greg, our previous guest, Nick Dean, who was inducted into the Paralympic Hall of Fame, he left us on a cliffhanger before the phone decided to go the weekend early. But we've got what he was trying to say. He said one more thing. Murray Little, who was previously inducted into the Hall of Fame, he wanted to give a shout out. He said he's a great South Australian. Her great grandson is Riley Thilthorpe, who plays for the Crows. Nick said being part of only five non-athletes inducted into the Hall of Fame is a true thrill for him, alongside Murray Little. So thank you very much, Nick, for getting that message to us. It is wonderful to celebrate your achievement and all the wonderful work you've done. Greg Armstrong is still with us. Greg, we have another song here. It is too long to play in full, though. It's 7 minutes. Yep. Do you know what it is?
1: Well, I think you gave me a bit of a clue. It could be from the White Album. Everybody's Got Something to Hide, perhaps.
0: It is the other one.
1: Ah, righto. If it's 7 minutes and 11 seconds, it's possibly Hey Jude.
0: It turns out it is. It was requested by Pat, who's on the line. Hi, Pat.
2: Hello.
0: I don't think we're going to be able to play all of your song with... I think it holds the record for the longest outro of any song ever recorded. But what does Hey Jude mean to you?
2: It's just my favourite one. I was married in 1960... So, a newlywed, I listened to the Beatles a lot, and that was my favourite. I'm not sure who wrote it, but it sounds a bit like John Lennon's work.
0: Greg could probably answer that for you.
1: it's definitely credited to John and Paul, John Lennon and Paul McCartney, but it's an entirely Paul McCartney song.
2: Right.
1: It was written at a time where John was busting up with Cynthia Lennon, Julian Lennon's son, mother, and Julian was going through a bit of a hard time with the parents breaking up, and Paul created the song for Julian as a bit of a Hey Jules, take a sad song and make it better. But he just changed the name Jules to become Jude. It's not a particular person, but it's reflective of the turmoil that John's young son, Julian Lennon, was going through at the time. And they were very close. You know, he was always around the Beatles, and Paul felt for him. And

0: and was driving with him, and he came up with this idea for this song.
1: Well, thanks for that information. It puts a whole new light on it for me.
2: Yeah, isn't that lovely to know?
0: It's a lovely song.
2: Thank you so much, Pat. Would you like to introduce your song?
1: This is Hey Jude by the Beatles.

0: fading it down just when the drums kick in. Sorry, Ringo. Much maligned. He never gets a good run. Greg, I think we're fading it down because he's not Jimmy Nicol, the true drummer of the Beatles. Another Greg also texted through to say the thing with the Beatles is it's hard to choose one favourite from so many extraordinarily good songs, but Hey Jude has to be up there as well. So that's for you as well, Greg. Thank you very much. We're going to go now to the Barossa, where Gavin has given us a call. G'day, Gavin.
1: G'day, Jase. How are you?
0: Good. Were you in the street parade when the Beatles were in town?
1: No, I was just in kindergarten then.
0: All right. So, it's hard to chuck a sickie from kindergarten to go into the city, isn't it?
1: And my parents wouldn't have liked it much. You know, travelling from Peterborough down to Adelaide, they would have been very upset over the whole affair. But no, we would love to be there, though.
0: Yeah. So I guess you would have come to the Beatles after they were all done and dusted then?
1: I grew up with them. So in my early teens and those first early years, but you heard them everywhere, wherever you went. And then even into the 70s, they were very prolific in being played. But they said, Greg Blake said, they had so many good songs. You know, it's really hard to pick one out.
0: Yeah, absolutely. Well, you pick one out. Which is the one that you want people to hear?
1: Well, I will put two in. I'll go back. I'll go for the second one first. Honey Don't, which is a Carl Perkins song. And it came out on the Beatles for Ride album with Ringo on vocals. And I'm a bit of a fan of Ringo Starr, so I really like that song for no particular... It's a great Carl Perkins song, and he was great in his own right as well. But, yeah, and the Beatles do a record version, especially with Ringo on vocals.
0: Sorry.
1: And the second song, Back in the USSR, off the White album... That song got me. I was about 12 when it came out, and when I first heard it, it resonated with me ever since. So, brilliant song, brilliant intro.
0: Yeah, it's just good classic rock and roll, isn't it?
1: Yeah.
0: Greg, can you tell us anything about Honey Don't or Back in the USSR that to blow our minds?
2: Oh, I think it's a mind blower. your caller has absolutely nailed it. It's a Carl Perkins. They love Carl Perkins, Rhythm and Blues. They love Chuck Berry, love Little Richard. But Carl was a big favourite. And Ringo had a song on every Beatles album except for A Hard Day's Night. So this one was Beatles for Sale. It was at the end of 1964. And, you know, either John and Paul wrote a song, but Ringo would pick a favourite. And he continues to play this song today when he performs live. And he still does. So, yeah, a great number, Honey Don't. Suits Ringo Starr's voice perfectly.
0: Yeah.

0: in the USSR.
1: There we go for Gavin and the Barossa back in the USSR and Honey Don't in a celebration of the Beatles on a Friday afternoon. Greg Armstrong is a keeper of Beatles knowledge. But what did you think of the film yesterday, Greg? Oh, Greg, have I done the wrong one? Hang on a second. I'll put you down there. Sorry, Greg, I think you might be there now. Hello, mate.
2: Yes, I am indeed. Yeah, the film yesterday was quite interesting. I watched it once, but I haven't gone back to it. It's one of those films for me. It's a bit of a fantasy film, obviously, but I did love the idea of the story, how somebody would not know who the Beatles were in a world when that's pretty rare, right?
1: Yeah.
2: So I quite liked the concept of that. I thought it was a different take on things. I'm not big on sort of biopics and fantasy films, but that one was quite nice. You know, I like I said, I haven't returned to it though.
1: Yeah, it was a really unique way to do a retrospective of a band,
2: yeah.
1: Not have them in it at all. Although there is one moment, people who have seen it, and I actually gasped in the theatre. I wasn't expecting it at all, and I was and I got really emotional.
2: I did too.
1: Yeah, it was such a lovely moment.
2: And it was for everyone. Is it the John moment?
1: Yes, yes. And it was so sad when you like so happy to see it, but then so sad that that's what we could have had. And that was really powerful. I found it amazing.
2: Yeah, it really was.
1: Yeah.
2: But then again, I would have liked to have tipped the old, you know, hat to George Harrison as well.
1: Yeah.
2: Because he was gone at this time point too. You know, so I didn't know how they were going to do both. But yes, it was a lovely moment.
1: Mm. Okay, let's get back into people's favourite Beatles songs. Philip says, hi, Jason. Could you ask Greg if he's going to see the Mersey Beatles this Sunday night? Well, you're not in Adelaide at the moment, are you, mate?
2: No, I'm actually in Melbourne at the moment, but I am going to see a Buddy Holly tribute group on Sunday.
1: Very good.
2: And the Beatles did plenty of Buddy Holly, don't you worry, you know. So, but no, unfortunately, I won't be seeing the Mersey Beatles.
1: Right. Well, Phil says we've seen them twice before. They're a fantastic Beatles cover band. They look the part and sound the part. Sadly, the show is sold out. There are a lot of good Beatles cover bands. I think I actually went to Wavell Showgrounds, the pavilion. Was it Wavell Pavilion? Where they played in Adelaide to see Centennial Hall, that's right, which is no longer there. But I went to see a Beatles cover band play there when I was 18, maybe. It was fantastic. And they did a fantastic job. And of course, Adelaide had the Cavern Club for a long time. There are still remnants there now. Have you ever been to the Cavern Club?
2: I've been outside of the Adelaide one. I've never went down the stairs into it. I've been to the Liverpool Cavern Club many times, several times. It's been a rebuild of the original Cavern Club that the Beatles played. It was actually demolished and in 1972, and it was only rebuilt in the very early 80s. But there's a replica of the cavern. It looks and feels exactly the same. It's in the same street. It's pretty much in the same spot, give or take a few feet. It's bigger, but it actually, you walk in and you wouldn't know. It's got the same arch, they call it the archway. It's using a lot of the reclaimed bricks from the original demolition. Yeah, that's pretty cool. Yeah, it's a bit of a moment.
1: Yeah, it is. Right, we have now James. James is in Kingswood and, well, he's hearkening back to how we all got started with this. G'day, James.
3: G'day, Chongy. How are you?
1: Very good, mate.
3: Very good.
1: What is your favourite Beatles song?
3: Well, Pulling on the Heartstrings of You. Your daughter's version.
1: Oh, my daughter's version.
3: Yes, pure innocence.
1: Yeah, so Greg, if you wouldn't have been listening yesterday, but this all kicked off because my daughter was she's been watching a movie that has Blackbird in it. It's called Boss Baby, and she's learnt the word. She's 3 years old, and she was singing it in the car the other day, and I got a recording of it. Let's play a little bit of it. Let's not subject people to all of it.
4: Blackbird singing in the

0: to be free.
1: There you go, Blackbird. It's one of the most beautiful songs. Any version you hear, there are so many versions. James, were you a fan of it before?
2: Yes. No. Yes, I was. And I think the pure innocence of your daughter, seeing like the simple fact of it's just about a blackbird. I'm sure there's probably some subliminal of a somewhere in the Beatles drug craze hippie metaphors of whatever. But as I'm a simpleton and I can't think that hard about anything like that. Let's just treat it about a bird and your daughter singing about a bird.
1: Thank you, mate. That's lovely. Really appreciate it. I hope you have a lovely weekend, and maybe you got to pick up a guitar and learn it yourself.
2: With my short, fat fingers, I could hardly even pick up a drumstick.
1: All right, try it on ukulele first. Greg, is Blackbird just about a blackbird?
3: Yes. Paul McCartney wrote it, of course, and he did say it was inspired by him hearing the tweet of a bird and coming up with this concept. He did, in later years, imply that it might have been about inspired by the civil rights movement and Diana Ross, but that wasn't the earliest story that he gave out for many, many years. So I'm going to stick with his earliest explanation rather than later years, because, you know, it's nearly 60 years. In fact, Jason, tomorrow, the 11th of June,
1: yes,
3: Blackbird will be 58 years old, because it was recorded on that very day in 1968. Tomorrow's date, the 11th of June.
1: And that's why you're here. Absolutely.
3: No. But, you know, your daughter, nearly 3 years old, I think, or thereabouts, this is a classic example of the music still resonating. I mean, obviously, back in 64, the grandparents and parents, and there were babes in arms literally lining the streets to greet them. It is modern history, and we pass on things to our kids just because we celebrate things in our past, you know. And there's your daughter singing Blackbird.
1: Yeah.
3: Amazing.
1: Yeah.
3: It's in television shows. It's, you know, there's all sorts of podcasts and music playing online and in kids' shows these days. It's fantastic that this stuff just lives on. It's modern history.
1: Yeah.
3: It really is.
1: Let's go. I don't want to talk about my daughter all day. I can go home and do that if I want to. Let's go to Kangaroo Island now, then, where Shah has given us a call. Hi, Shah. How you doing?
4: Hi, Jason. No, I'm good. How are you?
1: I'm very good. What is your favourite Beatles song?
4: My favourite Beatles song is actually Help. But what's kind of different, I always liked the song, but it was actually what John Farnham did with it live that completely just, you know, caught me in, and it kind of turned into a completely different song. I didn't actually realise how good it was until I heard him do it live with the Melbourne Symphony Orchestra. It just kind of takes my breath away every time.
1: Right. Okay. What is Help about? Greg, is it about a blackbird?
3: No, not at all. In fact, it's one of those very deceptive songs. John Lennon wrote, of course. It's credited to both. Paul might have chipped in a word or two. But John has hidden the fact that it is a cry for help. He was going through a bit of trouble at the time. You know, there was too much mania. There was too much pressure. There was a little bit of herbal jazz cigarettes, the whole thing. But he dressed it up as a pop song and nobody noticed. Now, in early 1970, after the Beatles had sort of finished, and there was an interview with John, and he talked about a few of the songs and said, I would have loved to have done that one in a much more of a slower ballad style, and maybe one day I will re-record that, says Lennon. Well, that's what Farnham picked up on. He probably read that in whether it was the Rolling Stone magazine or something, and he actually did what John Lennon suggested he should have done with the song all those years prior. So Farnham made a completely new song out of Help, and it laid bare the actual lyrics.
1: Right.
3: But it just goes along. It's a bit happy-go-lucky on the, you know, it's the title song for the Help movie. You know, this crazy little Beatles film where they're chasing Ringo Starr around to get the sacrificial ring off his finger. Just another song. But absolutely, Farnham really opened up the lyrics and people could really hear what John was saying.
1: Yeah, well, if you want to listen to the John Farnham version, we don't have it. We only have the other one. So, Shah, would you like to introduce the Beatles version?
4: Yeah, this is Help by the Beatles.

0: That's Help by the Beatles. The John Farnham version is apparently pretty good, though, if you have a little bit of data on your phone. We've got a couple more we want to get to, Greg. Let's bring onto the program Wade in North Adelaide. Hi, mate.
1: Hello, Jason. Because of all the hijinks on your show today, I'm going to dub you the Molly Meldrum of Adelaide radio. And I say that with affection, and it's meant as a compliment, mate. So please don't be offended, but from here on in, you will be known as the Molly Meldrum of Adelaide radio.
0: Good. Do yourself a favour. Absolutely.
1: Brilliant.
0: Right.
1: Yeah, Here Comes the Sun. It's apt that you will play this song today, seeing as we've got such a gorgeous Adelaide winter's day with blue skies and sun. And for me personally, the song it speaks to me about the only things that matter in life, which are peace, love, happiness and joy.
0: Beautifully put, Wade. Let's listen to a bit of Here Comes the Sun.

0: I go, here comes the sun for Wade in North Adelaide. God, Greg, just the breadth of the output. I mean, there's obviously the volume, but the actual just width of what they were able to produce in their 8 years is incredible, isn't it?
1: It's just remarkable, really. I mean, there's virtually about five or six different Beatles bands, if you look at them. You know, the 62, 63 Beatles, there's the 64, 5 Beatles. Then we've got Sgt. Pepper's in the middle. And then you go through White Album, Let It Be, Abbey Road. It's just every album was vastly different from the previous one. Every single was vastly different from the previous one. And very often the singles were not on the albums. So
0: yeah,
1: making all of those records in less than 8 years is quite a remarkable feat. And the quality never changed, but the progression. I mean, they literally were, you know, the bus, and everyone had to get on board, you know, and bands were left in their wake. A lot of bands from the past just sort of didn't have anything, and new bands formed
0: come
1: along. So quite remarkable. And Here Comes the Sun, I mean, it doesn't much matter, but it happens to be the most streamed on, you know, things like Spotify, the most streamed Beatles song out of the entire catalogue, 1.8 billion plays.
0: There we go.
1: You know, just George Harrison, he was 26.
0: Yeah.
1: And he came up with Here Comes the Sun and Something, two songs on Abbey Road, their last album, by the way. You know, what a swan song.
0: Yeah. Janet in Eden Hills has given us a call. Hi, Janet.
2: Oh, hello. I just wanted to talk to you about my days of selling records at a shop called Savory's in Rundle Mall. It was an electrical store and it had a record section. And I just went there as a junior and I was told never to buy more than five copies of anything. And then the Beatles came and I was running across to David Jones as fast as I could saying, can I have another box, please?
0: Right.
2: You know, it was just frantic.
0: Yeah, did you...
1: Incredible.
0: Did you get any amazing merch that came along?
2: No, it wasn't really the days of merch, but I did get a ticket to go and see Hard Day's Night. I think they shoved them all around the record shops as a publicity thing, but that was pretty exciting. But, I mean, I was just filling in time before I went nursing, and I thought, my God, this is a whole new world.
0: Yeah. What a time. Janet, thank you so much for letting us know. Really appreciate it. And Greg, thank you so much for joining us. To say this last hour has been a pleasure is such an understatement. Thank you so much for being a part of it.
1: You're more than welcome. You're more than welcome. Thank you.
0: No worries. Greg Armstrong there, Beatles aficionado, and also Janet. And thank you so much for all of your wonderful calls and texts as well. Sharon says, I saw them at Sydney Stadium. I still have my program. That's incredible. That'll go through your generations. All right, we have to change and listen to something that isn't the Beatles now. I just want to put that out there so you're not shocked. Our song quiz today, let's have a listen to what the song is supposed to be. And we now go live to Hove, where Mark is on the phone. Hi, Mark.
3: Hi, Jason. How are you going there?
0: Very good. You reckon you know what it is. If you're correct, you get to be the song quiz champion. Not just for eternity, but till Monday. So what is it, mate?
3: Oh, look, I think it could be the song from the Daggy 80s, and I think it could be Amy Grant, Baby Baby.
0: What a deep cut. We don't get a lot of Amy Grant, Baby Baby on the radio. You are correct, Mark. Well done, mate. You are the song quiz champion for the weekend. Enjoy.
3: Thank you very much.
0: There we go. I feel like the weekend has officially begun with Baby Baby, Amy Grant.

0: I used to be so crazy for this song. It is Baby Baby by Amy Grant. I reckon I had, she might have been my first crush. 3 minutes to three. Congratulations to Mark in Hove for knowing that like the back of his hand and being the Song Quiz champion. A lot of other people got that too. So congratulations to all of you as well. It is the end of my show, but I'm not allowed to leave, apparently, the contract states. Deb, Tribe and Sputnik are in here. What are we doing next?
1: We are doing the Friday Chill Out, the first hour of Friday Drive. Mm-hmm. The three of us, we're going to pick a song. We're not going to tell anyone what it is, and we're going to duke it out for which song gets played
2: before. We will tell them what it is later, just not now. You have to guess which one you like the best, but we're not telling you.
1: Yeah, no, we will tell you, but we can say what we're going to be talking about. And you guys have gone to kind of dark places for a Friday afternoon.
0: Yeah, it is a little bit. I went on a dark pilgrimage while I was away last week. Really, just unexpected.
1: Don't all tell of where
0: I'm not. I'm not going to say too much more. But I want to know what pilgrimages you've been to.
2: Oh, not dark ones or just light
0: it
2: ones?
0: It can be dark,
2: grey, medium, any
0: puce, any puce pilgrimages.
2: I'm talking dead pop stars. Poor old Bonnie Tyler, total eclipse of the heart, or in her case, intestine. And I just think, who would you bring back if you could bring back one singer? Who would you bring back? Wow. I mean, there's a lot of criteria here as well, but who would it be and why?
0: With a hypothetical like this, you've got to lay ground rules, don't you? You've got to be, okay, we'll...
1: I'm looking forward to hearing.

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2: ABC News with Isabel Damon. Good afternoon. SA Police Commissioner Grant Stevens says there's nothing to suggest a person died after they were unable to contact 000 during the Telstra outage. SA Liberal Senator Karen Liddle posted on social media on Wednesday claiming a person had died after they failed to connect to the 000 service. Mr Stevens says a woman was found unresponsive by her partner at 10 a.m. on Wednesday, who then phoned a neighbour using his Telstra phone. He says the neighbour assessed the woman and used her Telstra phone to contact 000 and that both calls went through without difficulty. Commissioner Grant Stevens says the suggestion the death was related to the outage has put unnecessary strain on the family.
3: This is a tragedy where a family has lost a loved one, and in the ordinary course of events they would not have had such significant involvement with the South Australia Police.
2: Senator Karen Liddle has been contacted for comment. Federal Agriculture Minister Julie Collins says the H5 bird flu remains low risk to humans following the detection of the first positive case in an Australian seabird. The dead greater crested tern was found on its own in Robe on South Australia's southeast coast. SA authorities believe the bird may have come into contact with a sick migratory bird from the subantarctic region. Minister Julie Collins says it brings the total of number of positive cases in the country to 12.
4: We are working closely with the South Australian Government in terms of their enhanced surveillance. They have already increased their surveillance and they still have quite healthy populations of Australian seabirds and they have not detected any mass mortalities.
2: The former broadcaster known as the human headline, Darren Hinch, has died in Melbourne at the age of 82. Sasha Payne filed this report.
5: Fasten your seatbelt. I'm Darren Hinch.
6: Darren Hinch began his career in newspapers, but it was in TV and radio where he became a household name. The outspoken and at times controversial figure campaigned against sexual abuse, ending up in jail for revealing details of a sex offender.
5: It won't stop me. I'll do what I think I have to do.
6: Hinch was also a federal senator for Victoria and established a state political party that won seats in the Victorian Parliament. He had suffered a series of falls in recent months and died at his home in Melbourne.
2: The council assisting the Royal Commission into Anti-Semitism and Social Cohesion has made a strong rebuke of social media company X. On the final day of hearings in this block examining social media companies, Richard Lancaster has told the commission X has disrespected Australia by refusing to take part in hearings. He says evidence given in the hearings has shown the platform is one of the most prolific publishers of anti-Semitic content.
7: Yet the same company refuses to engage with an Australian Royal Commission that is inquiring into ways to make social media a better place for Australian end users. It shows a shocking disrespect and disregard for the Australian community.
2: The AFL has unveiled its strategy to get 100,000 people in India playing Australian rules football. It includes spending money on youth and grassroots programs and setting up an AFL India Talent Academy. AFL boss Andrew Dillon made the announcement during Indian Prime Minister Narendra Modi's visit to the MCG. He says they've learned from previous efforts to grow the game overseas, including when they played AFL matches in China.
8: What we didn't have there was a sustainable community grassroots participation. That's why the focus going into India is to do that. And then ultimately, there may be commercial rewards, there might be gains for points, but absolutely, it's just to get that foundational support to grow the fandom, and then ultimately, we'll see where it takes us.
2: Port Adelaide midfielder Sam Culpepper will miss the rest of the AFL season. He'd been coming back from a second knee reconstruction, but after two SA NFL games had lost confidence, with the club now deciding to restrict him just to training. The power play St Kilda in Melbourne tomorrow, dropping defender Brandon Zerk-Thatcher from the game. Coach Josh Carr says going with a smaller side made sense, though he does have options if things go wrong.
9: Back in the group, if we need to make moves to get someone taller down there, I think we can. We've also got Luca on the wing and obviously Viz playing forward, so if we really need to pull those levers, we will, but feel like the back seven with that group gives us a bit of flexibility and especially some good run.
2: South Australia's weather now, showers about the pastorals and the Eyre Peninsula. Port Lincoln 17, partly cloudy. Port Pirie 17, mostly sunny. Renmark

0: 16, mostly sunny. Mount Gambier, 15, mostly sunny. Adelaide, a top of 17 with a shower or two, most likely in the evening. It's currently closer to 18 degrees. Tomorrow, 14 in showers. Sunday, 15 in showers. ABC News.
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3: Good afternoon. Welcome to Friday. It's the Chill Out Zone. Deb in the chair for Nikolai and Narelle for the last time this week. The usual teams will be back with you next week. It's Friday. I've got Jason Chong, who we make stick around for another hour after a busy week. Jace, thank you.
4: Hi. I love you so much, but I hate Friday so much more.
3: Oh, really?
4: Yeah.
3: Well,
4: there's someone who emails the ABC
3: a lot.
4: That says Friday. They use hump day. I think I've even got a Tuesday.
3: Yeah, but it does. It's annoying, isn't it?
4: Yes.
3: And Sputnik. Hey. Hello, Sputnik. How are you?
5: I'm okay with Friday.
4: Okay.
5: I'm especially okay with Wednesday when we post Wren pictures on Wednesday.
3: Exactly.
4: That's fine.
5: That's a fave.
4: Yeah, that's great.
3: So, look, we would love you to vote on one of our songs, which we'll run through for you
5: I'm lodging a protest. Because I feel like there's been a subliminal advantage given to one of us. There's been a little blip of,
4: I don't know what you're talking about.
5: No, I know. We all know. When we get to it, we'll know.
3: Oh, okay. But I would just like to promote the fact that I still have 5 double passes to give away today to the Monet to Matisse Defying Tradition exhibition that opens tomorrow at the Art Gallery of South Australia. So if you want to be amongst the first to see this exhibition, it's of 87 works, 57 of them on loan from the Museum of Art in Toledo, then stay tuned. And for your chance to win, I'll have a couple of very simple questions for you to answer across this afternoon. Just make sure you've got the numbers programmed into your phone. 1300 222 891 to call us, to text us 0467 922 891. And if you're going to text for the competition, just get prepared now. Put your full name, your suburb, your email address, and then wait for the question, and you can pop your answer in as well. Now, Jason and Sputnik, you're both looking at happy Friday death-related topics.
5: Well, no, mine I like to think of as still being musical and hopeful of...
3: True.
5: You know,
3: well,
5: remembering
3: so let's start
5: the good
3: with
5: times.
3: Jason, then.
5: Yeah, okay. Not Jason.
3: Oh, actually, we've got to start with our songs.
4: Oh, yeah.
3: Oh. We're allowed to give a little idea of what we're doing. Sorry,
4: okay.
3: This is my first time in the driver's seat for this, so forgive me if I'm a little bit out of
5: topic first.
3: The loop. A little hint of our topic,
4: okay. So I want to talk about pilgrimages you've been to. Have you ever been to, for some people it's a bucket list. Bon Scott's 80th birthday was today. There are people hanging out at his statue in Fremantle. People love to go and visit the lives and places of people they love. So I would like to talk about one that I did a couple of weeks ago, accidentally.
3: Wow.
4: And I want to hear your stories.
3: An accidental dark pilgrimage.
4: Yeah.
3: That's a good yarn.
4: This one's quite dark, actually. Hold on.
3: Now, Sputnik, yours is slightly death-related, but more resurrection-based.
5: Well, yeah, it's the bit after death, if that is a thing. But poor old Bonnie Tyler passed away last night, and it got me thinking... It's probably not her for me, but if I could bring back one of my favourite singers from beyond, and not with any weird side effects, you know, like not like this,
3: cemetery.
5: Oh, there's a catch and then they murder you or something like that. So they come back and they continue their career, I guess from when they left off, not, you know, 20 years later or something. So if it was Jimi Hendrix, he's not now 80 or 60 or something, he's Jimi Hendrix at 27. Who would you bring back and why? And you said there's rules. And look, there are considerations more than rules. You can say whoever you want who's no longer with us, who you wish they were, but why as well.
3: But if you'd bring back, for example, Frank Sinatra, who was closer to the end of his life, he might not be around for that much longer.
5: I don't want to alienate or insult some of our more mature listeners by suggesting that it wouldn't be worth bringing him back, but I'm with you. If he's had a good career, he's had a full career, there was not a lot of mystery left. Whereas if you pick someone like Kurt Cobain. I feel like he was just getting started. Janis Joplin, you know, I want someone who maybe got taken in their prime.
3: Yeah, no, right. Fair enough. But are you saying I'm an older listener? Because I love Frank Sinatra.
5: No, no. I just didn't want to suggest that if you're 70 or 80, it's not worth you having a little bit extra time. That's all. I'm just trying to be inclusive and not ageist and all those things.
4: So you're not allowed to kind of say, like, I would like 30-year-old Frank Sinatra. It's got to be when they left.
5: It's got to be when they left. Okay, yeah, you so can't just... They don't get another go. They can have an extension, but not the do-over. Right.
4: So they got a pause just before they left us.
5: Yes.
4: And then we're just pressing
5: pick
4: play
5: up.
4: Again.
5: Here's where we left off last time. That's it.
3: Excellent.
4: Okay.
3: Well, I'm going to try and do something a little bit, you know, non-death related.
5: I like your topic.
3: Big things.
5: I like your topic.
3: I loved big things. Australia was really well known for its big things. And we had our big orange in the Riverland, which I loved at Berry. I think it's still there, but it's not a tourism spot anymore. And it's probably not in a great state of repair. I don't know what other big things apart from.
5: We've got the rocking horse.
3: Lobster at Ngamaraka,
5: Big balls.
3: The big balls.
5: Yeah, big balls, aren't they?
3: I think that's a statue.
5: I think they qualify as big, don't they? They're not standard size.
3: But it's not a big thing. It's not something that is smaller that's been enlarged to be bigger.
5: I would challenge you on that.
3: Okay. Well, are there any other big things?
4: It's a cold day today.
3: Anyway, my question is to you. If Adelaide or South Australia could have a new big thing, if we had this unlimited pool of money, what would it be and where would it live?
4: I mean, can this be legally binding? Anyone who calls in has to give us $1,000 as well, and then we'll see if we can actually make it happen.
3: No, I think that's called graft and corruption, and we don't do that on the ABC. So no money necessary,
5: nice
3: just
5: suggestion,
3: your view.
5: Though.
3: Just
5: your view. We could crowdfund it or something.
4: We don't have to do it on the ABC. There's a Video Easy near me. Come and see me at midnight tonight. And
5: Brown Paper Bag.
4: Brown Paper Bag.
5: I don't know how we got to this.
3: I don't know how I'm going to corral these guys this afternoon.
5: I've got some good ones. I can't wait for your topic.
3: Great, great. Well, on the text line, I like Frye. Every day above ground has yay elements in some form, says this texter. I'm with you on that. Let's look at the musical choices today. Jason, what have you chosen?
4: Well, and this will surprise everyone who wasn't listening to the start of the program. My song tonight, one of the best. The Look by Roxette. She's got the look.

0: got the look.
1: Okay.
2: Such great guitar talk.
3: You might want to bring her back. Paul Marie's not with us anymore. She could be on your list.
2: I was just Googling that, actually.
3: I think it's quite like 10 years ago or something all of a sudden.
2: Yeah, Roxette is still touring, but without a different look. The lead singer. Yeah.
1: Oh, that's interesting.
2: It's a slightly different look.
1: Well, I'm going for...
2: I might have broken Sputnik. Sorry.
1: I think that while the guys are composing themselves, I'm going to play my song. I'd love you to vote for this. Lyrics by Deborah Harry. Music by Giorgio Moroder. In the film American Gigolo, this is Call Me by Blondie.

0: And I love that drumming by Clem Burke. He really comes to the fore in that one. Sputnik.
1: I might even vote for yours, actually. That is a cracker, isn't it?
2: What? So why would you vote for my one?
1: Well, yeah, no, because it'll make me laugh again. No, so mine. Originally sung by Teddy Pendergrass.
0: Right.
1: Subsequently sung by Jimmy Somerville of the Communards and slated to be sung by Diana Ross, but right. She got the flick, not the look, the flick. Instead, Thelma Houston, Don't Leave Me This Way.

0: There you go. You have got today's Jason, Deb and Sputnik. Which one are you going to vote for? J is The Look by Roxette from 1988. D is Call Me by Blondie from 1980. And S for Sputnik is Don't Leave Me This Way by Thelma Houston from 1976. So you can text through on 0467922891 or you can phone up on 1300 222 891. Jason, we're going to your dark pilgrimage first.
1: Okay, so you filled in on Afternoons last week. There's a bit of context to this.
0: Yes.
1: And I filled in for you this week. When you were filling in on Afternoons, I was in Queensland. I took the family for a bit of a thaw out, and we went to the Great Barrier Reef. We went to a place called the Low Isles, which is an island where you can snorkel and you can hang around with. We saw sea turtles and they said little sharks there, but we didn't see any. But they took us for a bit of a walk around the island as well as part of, you know, the tour we did. And we went to this beach hut. It was like a beach shed. And they said, oh, you know, this hut was better. Yeah.
2: Yeah, hut.
1: This has been here since, you know, 1900 or whatever, because there's a lighthouse on the lower island. And does anyone know Steve Irwin? And we're like, oh, yeah, everyone loves Steve Irwin. And they said, oh, this is where he passed away. So when he was on the boat, they got him off the boat and they brought him to this boat shed. And that's where he was pronounced dead.
0: I bet that was a shock.
1: Yeah, it came out of nowhere. And we were all like, because we're all having a good night. And we're like, oh, that's like one of the most traumatic things in our nation's
2: And was this
1: history.
2: Before or after you went snorkeling and was there?
1: No, after.
2: By the way, stay away from the stingrays or something?
1: Yeah, there's one that's particularly aggro at the moment. There's nothing on the shed that kind of commemorates or anything.
2: Memorial?
1: People go there every day and get tours and it was quite bizarre. But
0: yeah.
1: People love it. Like, there are obviously happier... memorials people do, Graceland and things like that.
0: Yeah, exactly. And Père Lachaise, both Sarah and I have been to Jim Morrison's grave there.
1: Right.
0: Who might be one of the people we would want to bring back for you, Sputnik.
2: Oh, yes.
0: And George Michael's grave I had a look at there. So certainly I think people do pilgrimages to grave sites. Yeah. And, of course, Anzac Day.
1: Absolutely.
0: Lots of people go to the terrible fields in both Gallipoli and Northern France, where so many people lost their lives.
1: Yeah, it's not only, you know, people go to Abbey Road for their pilgrimage. Some people go to birthplaces. I went to the birthplace of Shakespeare when I was in Stratford-upon-Avon a couple of years. So any memorable, what are they called again?
0: Pilgrimages.
1: I'd love to hear your stories. Yeah, hopefully... They're better than mine.
0: Well, Matt shocking. From the Barossa says Low Island is where Steve Irwin was pronounced dead. Been there, brother.
1: Yeah.
0: So there you go. You're not alone, and hopefully he got the story told after he'd been snorkeling as well. But I went on to the, back in the old days before it was a big thing, now it's called The Walk, but Santiago de Compostela back in the early 90s, I did a section of that. Walk and
2: now there's multiple ones as well. There's the one by the sea and the one that's not by the sea.
0: There was no queue when I did it. Oh, there was a little queue at the final church. There were probably a dozen of us to touch the foot.
2: You get stamped off?
0: No, there was no stamping off when I did it. No.
1: What's stamping off?
0: I don't know.
2: Yeah, when you do it, you get to checkpoints and you get a little seashells on the seashore passport thing and they kind of ka-chunk it so that you
0: can... That might be if you do the whole thing, though, which I certainly did not.
2: Yeah. Okay. Yeah. Right. You don't get it for doing it.
0: No, exactly.
1: Well, any pilgrimages, anywhere where you've got something ka-chunked, I'll accept as well.
2: Mine's not a pilgrimage, but many years ago I worked for a company... And I made a short film for the Christmas party, and it was me trying to get – I can't believe I'm telling this story. Do you remember the actor Marcus Graham?
0: Yes.
2: So it was myself and Marcus Graham in LA trying to track down Madonna to see if she would play at our Christmas party, and we made a film called Desperately Seeking Madonna. And, like, we went to her record company and got arrested and, all sorts of things.
0: Is it still around? I want to see
2: it. It's probably on VHS somewhere. But it was literally before all, cable and all, when people did stunts. We just went, should we see if we can find her? And, like, went into Maverick Records in LA and, got thrown out. And, it was not good. But, we just, tried to ask
0: had
2: if
0: fun.
2: She... Yeah, so that was sort of a Madonna pilgrimage.
1: Yeah. If you're in Hollywood, I mean, people go to the Hall of Fame. No, not the Hall of Fame, the...

0: Graffame, yep.
1: I feel like I've been told I'm vaguely related to Bing Crosby. My mum's a Crosby. And so
2: seriously?
1: I remember walking down there and seeing the Bing Crosby star and going, I've got to take a photo of this.
0: Was not on my bingo card.
2: That's fantastic. What's the relationship?
1: Well, apparently there was Crosby's in the UK, and then one brother went to America, one brother came to Australia, and then we're both descendants from there. So.
2: Oh, wow. That's great lineage to have.
1: Yeah.
0: I feel like this should be another topic.
1: Not really. Amateur. I mean, I'm good in the bathroom.
2: Bing was amazing. Mm. Amazing. Amazing singer. Maybe he's someone you'd like to bring back when we get to Sputnik's topic. Now, people go every year to the Dakota Apartments in New York, Ree Lennon. Yoko invited two women upstairs one year because she recognised them as repeat pilgrims, says John in Wallaroo.
1: Is she still in the same apartment?
2: Must be, or maybe she was there, maybe it was the day. Western France, not Northern France, sorry. I didn't mean to get that wrong.
1: I hope Yoko's found the bottom half of that bed. In the years since. Whenever I see the love in, it's just a single mattress, or like just a mattress on the floor, isn't it?
2: But that wasn't their house, was it? That was a hotel.
1: Oh, was it?
2: They were doing it. Weren't they doing a love in at the hotel? Help us out. 0467 922 891 is the text line. Phone line 1300 222 891.
1: Why would the hotel not have the bottom half of the bed?
0: We'll bring John Lennon back on my topic and then we'll ask him.
1: Okay.
0: Don't worry about the records, mate. What was going on with the bed?
2: Maybe they wanted the window behind them, so they dragged it. You know what I mean? For the film. Because they did it. They did their own a media conference in their hotel. Maybe they thought, we'll get the aesthetic with the... Who knows? Who knows? If only we could ask them right now. Lee says, the best snorkeling on the reef is the cod hole out from Lizard Island, where huge potato cod eat out of your hand and you can pat them with sharks in the background staying their distance. Have an awesome video of it, Deb. Thanks, Lee. and in Amsterdam, I think... John from Wallaroo is saying, now that is about, I don't know.
1: The apartment?
2: The apartment. Maybe she lives in Amsterdam.
1: Okay.
2: Maybe that's where Yoko lives.
3: She went there to get the legs for the bed from the IKEA
2: hotel room.
3: Or something.
2: Exactly, exactly. Well, look, we'd love you to join us on the Friday Chill Out. The phone line is 1300 222 891. Jason's topic is dark pilgrimages, or any pilgrimages for that matter. Up next, we're going to hear about Sputnik's suggestion and we'll hear what the ground rules are. But let's have a song first. Love this song so much. This is Talk Talk, It's My Life at 22 past 3.

0: from 1984 with a beautiful video if you get the chance to look at it. It's My Life by Talk Talk. Frontman Mark Hollis died age 64 in 2019, so he might fit your criteria for Sputnik's category, which we'll get to in just a moment. But Josie in the Adelaide Hills joins us with a pilgrimage story. Josie, welcome.
1: Oh, hello. So about 25 years ago, I went to the island of Sylt because I wanted to track down Captain Hahn's gravestone as of Handorf fame.
0: Ooh. Oh, right. And where's the island? Is that in the...
1: It's right up near Denmark. In fact, in many history books, he's described as a Danish... as a Danish captain, because that was part of Denmark back when he came out to Australia. But he spoke German. He was culturally a German man. And he was only out here for 6 weeks. His story is absolutely fascinating. And, yes, to see his grave, it's leaning on the back of an old church at a town called Westerland, and he's flanked by Danish royalty, gravestones of Danish royalty.
0: Wow. So he obviously had a pretty good reputation in his hometown. And Josie, are you from Harndorf? Like, is there a personal connection as to why you wanted to go to that?
1: I lived in Harndorf for a long time. I was just fascinated by the history of the early settlers of Harndorf. And there was a book published, translated into English, that he actually wrote his own memoirs of when he took that cargo of people out to Australia.
0: Right, because they were Silesian political refugees, really, weren't they?
1: Correct.
0: Yeah.
1: And the whole story and how it all relates to George Fife Angus is pretty amazing. And the original Pastor Carvel, that's all very, very intensely interesting to me. Yeah. He was only out in Australia for 6 weeks.
0: Yeah.
1: And the people wanted him to stay, and he was considering it. And his wife, who was pregnant at the time, she said, not on your Nelly. We are not going back.
0: Going back to Denmark.
1: Josie, she didn't come out. It was only him. But, no, she wasn't going to come out to live in Australia at all.
2: What do you think he would think about the town that he founded having a model size appropriate for guinea pigs nowadays?
1: I'm not sure what you're talking about.
0: There's a model town called Hamdorf, which is for hamsters or guinea pigs.
1: Oh, I haven't caught up with that. Is that somewhere in Harndorf?
2: It is at a cafe there. It's in a basement somewhere, but you can go down and...
1: Well, I do know that at the back of one of the old shops, there was a huge... You could see a couple of really big rabbits. So whether it's in that spot, which used to be the leather shop.
0: Okay, Josie.
2: We'll have to go exploring.
0: That is a great yarn. Thank you very much for sharing it. Mm. Sarah in Norwood says, I love Coming Home by Mark Knopfler, the theme from the film Local Hero. So I made our friends and husband detour to go to Pennon, a tiny seaside town on the north coast of Scotland where Local Hero was filmed. And I made them reenact the letterbox scene. I watched the movie again recently. That's classic, Sarah. I hope you got some good photos of that. And John from Wallaroo, just coming back to the John and Yoko story, says John and Yoko held two famous bed-ins for peace protests during their honeymoon in 1969. The first was at the Amsterdam Hilton Hotel in the Netherlands, room 902. The second was the Fairmont Queen Elizabeth Hotel in Montreal, Canada, suite 1742. And he just checked. But Yoko lived at Dakota until COVID, and now she lives on a 600-acre farm in the Catskills region of Franklin, New York. So there you go.
2: Amazing.
0: Thanks for bringing us up to speed with Yoko Ono's whereabouts, John. I appreciate it.
3: Did not qualify whether there were legs on either of those beds, though.
0: No, we haven't. That's not been solved. But what we do need your help in solving is whose song we're going to play before 4 o'clock. Jason is asking for you to vote for The Look by Roxette. And on that, Phil from North Haven says, three great songs to choose from this afternoon. Jason gets my vote by a whisker, so I'm sure he's very happy about
2: that. Thank you, Phil.
0: I have gone for Call Me by Blondie from 1980. And Sputnik has gone for Don't Leave Me This Way by Thelma Houston. And Graham says, thought it was going to be an easy decision after Deb's choice, but then Sputnik drops his song and it's game on. I like Sputnik's song today.
3: Jason who?
0: Peter at Glen Osmond's also voted for Roxette, so you've got another one there. Sue says, while I like all of the songs, going for Don't Leave Me This Way, as we don't hear it very often. Wishing you luck, Deb, herding those cats in the studio. Thank you, Sue. I really appreciate your good wishes. We are going to move on to who you'd bring back, which musical artist you'd bring back with Sputnik next. It's 29-4.
4: Don't do it. Don't do it.
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9: Call 1-300-222-891. That's 1-300-222-891.
0: Now, Sputnik, you're in the hot seat.
3: Yeah.
0: Tell us about...
3: How hot is it?
0: How hot is it? Tell us about what you would like us to...
3: contribute to.
0: Exactly.
3: Well, I mean, look, so Bonnie Tyler passed away. And look, I want to say she went into hospital on May the 12th and the doctors said, we are confident of her making a full recovery. And it'd be fair to say she did not do that. It was a bit like when the coach says, the board says... The coach of that footy team has the full support of the board.
0: Yes,
3: it's not a great omen. So it did get me thinking. I thought, oh, poor Bonnie Tyler. She's had a long career. Mm. And I originally thought, was she a one-hit wonder? And I thought, no, she had, you know, probably two or three. I think Holding Out for a Hero, and I think there was something else in there. What else was there? I wrote it down because I couldn't remember. Rod Stewart actually sang it at a party, I noticed last night, in honour of her. Oh, I remember it in a minute. I'm sure it's in my notes that I can't find now.
0: Not her big hit, Total Eclipse.
3: It's a heartache.
0: Oh, yeah.
3: A heartache.
0: Well, Bonnie and Rod sound very similar.
3: Correct. Same hairdresser, same voice. Yes. So anyway, so my point being is it got me thinking, you know, when one of your favourite singers leaves, who do you wish you could bring back? And look, there's no rules, but you did mention Frank Sinatra before. I feel like Frank had a really good life, a really long career. We knew where he started, where he got to. Whereas when I look at people like Club 27, right, there's a lot of musicians in what we call Club 27. So
2: I thought you were going to talk about S Club 7.
3: S Club 7. No, well, in fact, there was that girl band where two people, I think that girl band is cursed as well, like, what are they called, like GRL something, and two people in that band have passed away and young, like 35 and stuff. Anyway, not about them. But so Club 27 is Kurt Cobain, Amy Winehouse, Jimi Hendrix, Janis Joplin, Jim Morrison, Robert Johnson and Brian Jones all passed away at 27. So, you know, maybe not even in their prime yet.
2: Mama Cass is in there as well.
3: Oh, yes, she was too, with the sandwich. So I would love to... know where some of those people would have gone with their careers. Even Elvis, you know, when we do movie reviews.
0: He was 42 years old.
3: We talk quite often about Elvis when we watch one of those documentaries or movies, and I go, oh, I feel like I would have loved to have known what he did next. You know?
0: Engelbert Humperdinck is still now performing at 90, and if people around Elvis had looked after him a lot better, I think he would have performed right to the end.
3: And that, of course, is one of the criteria, is Jason did mention before he had to look up to see if someone was actually dead or not. The criteria is they should already be dead, and then we bring them back.
0: Well, I'd like to throw Mark Bolan.
3: Oh, yeah.
0: Because I love Mark Bolan, and I always wonder where he would go. He was so influential on so many people, including David Bowie. Love to know where he would have gone. You've already mentioned Amy Winehouse. Yep. Sarah mentioned before, and so right, Jeff Buckley.
3: Oh, yeah.
0: So young.
3: Yep.
2: Came through from Duncan in Wavell as
0: well. Oh, has it? Right, yeah, could not agree. Yeah, good on you. Thank you. Sue from the Adelaide Hills is on the line. Hi, Sue.
3: Who are we bringing back, Sue?
11: Hi, guys. I'd like to bring back Freddie Mercury.
3: Oh, yes.
11: Because he wasn't finished.
0: No.
11: There was just so much more that they could have done. And when you listen to Queen music now and you see various things on the TV that they run and you just think, oh, my God, it's just we miss him.
0: Yes. And he was so
2: his
0: unique.
2: Life would have just blossomed because as, you know, gay rights kind of came out, he would have just found these extra gears, I imagine, and being able to be celebrated rather than closeted. And I wonder what they would have done to the music.
0: Yeah. So that's a really, really good suggestion. He did have so much more to give. Thank you very much. On the text line, Either Cassidy, gone too soon, says George. And, of course, I mean, she was only really famous posthumously. So, yeah, definitely. And Susan, I'm with you. This is the first person I thought of when you suggested this topic. Surely it would be marvellous to know what more David Bowie could have produced.
3: Well, see, I was a bit mixed on that because David Bowie had such an incredible career, and I know that he would have still done more incredible things, but he did have a good go at it. And so I didn't feel like I look at someone like, I'm going to say this, but Michael Jackson, I can't believe no one else has suggested that, but I feel like Michael Jackson peaked, but I would love to have known if he found another way to reinvent it. Forget the controversies and all that sort of stuff, but I would love to have known musically. I look at people like Madonna and I go, oh, has she done? I know she just brought another album out. Rolling Stones have a new album out as of today, their 25th album. So some artists, I don't think, reach the heights that they were at, but there's certain one, maybe George Michael, you know, another one. I just would have loved to have known where they went next.
0: Oh, I love this one because she definitely went far too early. Karen Carpenter.
3: Oh, yeah.
0: Just so incredibly talented, both as a singer and songwriter
3: and a drummer.
0: Yeah, yeah. She's really
3: incredible
0: brilliant.
3: Incredible drummer.
0: Yeah. Absolutely brilliant. And we on the text line also bring back Elvis and hopefully second time around he has a healthier and happier life. Yes, here.
2: Elvis, in the time of Ozempic, maybe he would have...
0: well, true.
2: He'll live many lives.
0: Possibly. Country Steve from Manopara would love to bring back Hank Williams. And Hank, what a great songwriter he was, and died, you know, in a car with a bottle in his hand, I think. Poor old Hank.
3: He could come back and write a song about dying in a car with a bottle in his hand. I feel like that's the kind of thing Hank Williams would do.
0: Yeah, without a doubt, I would bring back George Michael, says this texter, Buddy Holly. Another, Ricky Nelson, another. Put your name on it if you can. 0467922891. John Bonham from Led Zepp, so they could keep going, says Bo. Terry says, I would bring back John Denver, one of the most wonderful voices I've ever heard. Frosty would like to bring back Harry Chapin. So many suggestions here. Kaz, this is my 100% one.
2: Yep.
0: Michael Hutchence.
3: Oh,
0: such a great loss. And Kaz, like he was truly unique. He was one in a million kind of frontmen. Better than Jim Morrison, better than Mark Bolan, better than David Bowie.
3: You'd be lighting up that switchboard now.
0: Yeah, well, I mean, in terms of frontman ability, I'm just talking about his charisma was phenomenal.
3: He'd be a classic because I feel like In Excess definitely weren't at their height when he passed. I feel like they'd peaked. But I reckon Michael would have done something extraordinary in the following 5 or 10 years. So he's someone who, you know, his solo album was a bit weird, didn't quite connect with the audience. But I feel like given time, he could have done some really interesting things.
0: Louise from Lucindale's text has just come through on that as well. Alistair has called in on 1300 222 891 from McLaren Vale. Hi, Alistair.
6: Hi, how you going, folks?
0: Great.
6: I was thinking we should bring Rob Hurst back. I know he'd had a full career, but he had so much music left in him and pancreatic cancer got him too early.
0: Yeah, it did. He was fantastic. Did you know him personally at all?
6: Yeah, I worked with Rob for a number of years. So never in Midnight Oil, but post-Midnight Oil we did a whole bunch of projects together. So I managed a project with him called Hurst and Green that we signed to Universal Music that was... Rob Hurst and Paul Green. Paul Green ran the 400 metres for Australia at the Atlantic Olympics.
2: Wow.
6: He sings like Jeff Buckley and he looks gorgeous, so I used to hate him.
0: Oh, wow. Well, that's lovely. I'm a huge Oils fan. Huge. Yeah. I've been lucky enough to meet and interview Rob Hurst several times, a beautiful person as well. So I'm with you. Thanks, Alistair.
6: Yeah, no worries. Have a great day.
0: Thank
6: Bye.
0: You. Same to you. So many texts. I don't know how we're going to get through them all. Shirley Strawn adds Jackie in Maitland.
3: Yeah. He
0: went far too early. Yeah. He was great. Terry at Shido Park and Greg both say Prince.
2: Oh, of course. Well, Prince has a vault somewhere with thousands of songs.
3: I thought you meant that he was in and he was going to come out when he was ready.
0: Cryogenically.
3: I've seen Prince a few times. Once I had tickets to Melbourne and I went to the sound check. And just watching him sit on the stage and just chat to us during the sound check, that will be like a memory. I mean, he was just incredible live as well.
0: Yeah. Bon Scott's coming up a lot of times on the text line. Keith Moon, he certainly went before his time, and I think he did his best to get himself there by the sounds of things. Dave just wants everybody that's in the 27 Club back.
3: Yep.
0: All at the same time.
3: One vote for the whole club. Good idea.
2: They could put on a fringe show together.
3: Super group.
0: Exactly. Glenn Campbell and Johnny Cash says this texter, Chris Cornell, of course, from Soundgarden, who was brilliant. Tim Buckley, Jeff Buckley's dad, who was a very talented man as well.
2: He went too soon as well?
0: I think he did. Oh, man. I think he went in his 30s or 40s. I'm not sure. We can have a look at that. Bonnie's music equals the hairbrush microphone songs of my childhood.
3: Yeah, absolutely. Same time.
0: Says Felicity at Narracourt, who also loves Frank Sinatra. Thanks, Felicity. Sandy says, bring back Minnie Riperton. She died of breast cancer at the age of 31, far too young, and she is Maya Rudolph's mother. Comedian and actor. And she had that amazing Loving You song where she hit that incredibly high note. Just absolutely stunning. Peter from Broadview joins us. Hi, Peter.
7: How are you, Deb?
0: Great. It's Friday. I'm doing very well. How about yourself?
7: All right.
0: Good.
7: All right. I heard you saying Michael Hutchinson had fantastic charisma, and I agree with you. But what about the great Johnny O'Keefe? He had a bucketful. Absolutely. Yeah, and he just went at such a young age, tragically.
0: He did, and I never saw him live. He was a bit before my time, but I know plenty of people who did who said he was energy personified.
7: Yeah, he was. Yeah.
0: Did you see him live?
7: Many times.
0: In Adelaide?
7: Yeah, at the Palais Royal. I went along there when I was 9 years of age with my older brother, and he was just phenomenal.
0: Oh, that is fantastic. Brilliant, Peter. Well, that's a great suggestion and an Aussie icon. Thank you very much. Ian Curtis from Joy Division, it was all in front of him. Yes, just such a waste that was. Fondly remembering Mary Hansen, one of the stars in Stereolab. She was backup singer, guitarist and percussionist in the band, all-round star who died aged 34 while riding in London in 2002. I can't say I know much about her. Ooh. Lauren is in Manham. Hi, Lauren.
10: Hello, how are you?
0: Well, which artist would you like to see resurrected?
10: Well, I would like to see Jim Croce resurrected.
0: Right. But did he pass early?
10: Yes, he did at the age of 30 in a plane accident.
0: No, that's far too early, Lauren.
10: And yes, it is.
0: Yeah, no, good choice. Thank you for raising that. He hasn't come up on the text line so far, so thank you very much. Thanks, Lauren. Jeff from Aberfoyle Park says Stevie Ray Vaughan. Bron from Lamoureux in the David Bowie team, and there are quite a few people in that. Yep. A lot of people in the Tom Petty team. Doris Day, just beautiful. I love Doris Day. Billy Thorpe would be great to bring back. He went too early. Left Eye from TLC, Waterfall, was too soon to stop. And Warren Zevon, great songwriter. We know him as Werewolves of London, but I think he wrote a lot of songs for a lot of people, including one of my favourite songs, Carmelita. You know that one?
2: Yeah.
0: It's one of my all-time faves. No one brave enough to say Michael Jackson, says this person. Amy White.

0: Winehouse getting a few runs, Sue and others. C from Adelaide Hill says, Nick Drake, three amazing albums, all successful long after his death at the age of 26. And why bring anyone back? The not living legend is always going to be a better legend than a reborn legend has been, says James. That's probably true. And Lisa in, Liz in the Riverland says, bring back Laura Branigan. We need more songs and albums. She's terrific. I don't know if we're ever going to stop this segment. We'll keep running with a few more. Do you want to read some of them out, Jason?
1: Yeah, well, I had a couple. Kurt Cobain hasn't come up yet. Or
2: I mentioned it in the start, but yeah, agree.
1: But when you think about like what Dave Grohl's done, you know, off the back of Nirvana, like what could Kurt Cobain have done? The person that I had to Google if they were still alive or not, I can happily report to you that they are dead, so they can be private. Aretha Franklin.
2: Oh,
1: I saw her like very old, like at an Obama ceremony doing A Natural Woman. Incredible right to the end, but I feel like I could listen to anything that she ever
2: I mean,
1: does.
2: Whitney Houston
1: would
2: be in, and I think I can say her in the same sentence as Aretha Franklin. Obviously, Aretha around a lot longer, but Whitney Houston would have been in that league for sure if she'd been around longer, I think.
0: Yeah, and very young again, and what a waste with her talent, just, you know, phenomenal. The big oi, Roy Orbison. Yeah. Chrissy Amphlett. Yes, I miss Chrissy. Doc Nielsen, of course, from the Angels. Bobby Darin says his texter. Dwayne Allman says John in Underdale. And Andrew from Ross Trevor says Otis Redding. Doc on the Bay was released after his death. Imagine what more he could have done.
2: Oh, my goodness. Yeah. I didn't know that was released posthumously.
0: Yeah, he died young as well. No so, way. So many people to bring back. And I have to say this one because I saw the stars many a time in my early youth. Well, probably twice. Rob from Happy Valley says, I and many others would love to bring back Andy Durant, singer and songwriter with the stars, an Adelaide man. And he was beautiful looking and he was a beautiful person. It was great. So, look, thank you so much for your suggestions. We'll keep read as many more as we can, but we'll get into my topic in a moment as well, which is big things. It's 13 minutes to four.
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0: Now, Jason, on pilgrimages, this person says, we visited the Norman Lindsay Gallery in the Blue Mountains, New South Wales. I loved the Magic Pudding book as a child. The movie Sirens was also filmed there. Interesting to see all of his art and sculptures right where he lived. That's great. I'll just revisit, because you've only got a few minutes to vote, your song today, Jason, Deb or Sputnik. Jason, The Look by Roxette from 88. Me, Call Me by Blondie from 1980. Only one vote in it, apparently, between the three of us.
2: Get voting,
0: so
2: don't
0: get voting.
2: Sit
0: Call
2: there
0: me
2: and
0: Blondie.
2: Think, oh,
0: Call
2: what
0: me
2: do you want to
0: Blondie.
2: Hear?
0: Sputnik, Don't Leave Me This Way by Thelma Houston from 76. Vote J, D or S, and we will play that song before the 4 o'clock news.
1: They are all good suggestions, but I think you'll listen to mine and then you'll hear what yours are and you'll just say, na na na na na na na na na na na na na na na na.
0: Very good. And you have got a good voice.
1: I've been sitting on
0: so
1: that.
0: So you are related to Bing. That was very nice. Well, in the few minutes we've got, I just wanted to know any suggestions you might have if we had a bucket of money to build a new big thing here in Adelaide or South Australia. I'm looking at you, Spud. You're itching to go.
2: I've got a few.
0: Yep.
2: I'd do a big crow.
0: Right.
2: I think. Not because of the football team, but we are just collectively crow eaters.
0: Yes.
2: This is controversial, but I would go big cuttlefish. Might be the only one we've got left where we're going, but maybe put it down in Whyalla. They need all the help. We need to give Whyalla some love.
1: We could put it in the middle of that circular jetty.
2: In the Stargate jetty.
1: Yeah.
2: See,
1: it looked like a scene from Mario Kart.
2: When I filled in for you on Sunday, I wanted to do this as a topic, which is tourism pitches for Whyalla, and I had a whole jingle ready based on Umbrella, but instead of it was Whyalla, Alla, Alla, and then Air Peninsula.
1: Oh,
2: like it works. So if anyone wants to call me, I'm ready to do the campaign. But yes, big
1: that
2: cuttlefish.
1: That jingle also works if you're a mosque looking for a jingle.

0: Yes. I wasn't sure where you were going with that, but a multi-purpose song.
1: And if you had the big cuttlefish, of course, at night, it would have to be...
0: Oh, the glowing disco.
1: Oh, all the beautiful
0: There are people
1: disco
0: going there for photos for Instagram, for sure.
1: It's in. It's there. Yep. It's an national and potentially international tourism spot, Go Whyalla. Sandy says, maybe a big tree because they keep cutting down the big ones. Reminds me of the song, they cut down all the trees and put them in a tree museum. Yes. Mm. Judy says, I would have a cable car up to Mount Lofty.
2: Oh, that's nice.
1: It's a that would be a big long thing,
2: and people will get in their spandex, and then you just get on the cable car.
1: I still miss the chairlift at the Royal Adelaide Show and at Granite Island. They were my two favourite things.
0: The Island one. Yes.
1: Yep. This text says big pigs. Well, we've got the big pigs in the mall.
0: Well, they're not big though. But they're standard pigs.
1: They're kind of life size pigs.
0: Regular pigs.
1: We could go big pig. Yeah. We could go big.
2: That'd be fun.
1: Meet you at the pig.
2: Where would we put the pig?
0: Well, we've got the big pigeon. Know.
2: Yeah, the big
1: Yeah.
2: Actually, a big seagull down the beach would be fun. Everyone would love to have a photo with
0: it. Big seagull is good.
2: Big seagull with a chip in its beak. That'd be fun.
1: Now, a big red car or big red beanie perched atop the moderately sized rocking horse could be a new thing. And I hope that whoever sent that has also voted for my option. So I hope Mick put that in the votes. Scotty and Larry. Scotty says, sorry, Paul Kelly from Mount Pleasant created the first big thing.
2: From
1: little things, big things grow. Love it. Ooh. And also Larry, of course, Larry the Lobster, we've already got. A big chainsaw in the parklands.
0: I love our listeners. They are the best.
1: They are. Patriots.
2: Never miss an opportunity.
1: Patriots from Goolwa Beach, what do you think we should have as our next big thing? Are you there, Patriots?
3: Oh, yeah. Yep.
1: You're on.
2: What would you like to see magnified?
3: Sorry, I was dreaming about big cockles.
0: I'm glad there wasn't a pause there.
3: Yeah. Great big cockle.
2: Very good.
0: Where would you put it?
3: Either at the
2: by the Moors Bowls.
3: I've got a big roof. No.
0: I think it's down at Goolwa or something, isn't it? Goolwa. I think
1: big cockles at Goolwa.
3: At the Goolwa Beach car park or when you come into Goolwa.
1: Right. That makes perfect sense.
0: I thought I was doing all right with the big cuttlefish, but you are winning.
2: That's great,
1: Patris. Margaret's in Hindmarsh. Hi, Margaret.
4: Hello there. I would go for a big pelican and a big Coorong mullet.
0: I had big pelican on my list. I think it's a great idea. Down at the Coorong, I think excellent.
4: Yep.
2: That'd be great.
4: And make it so that it was the climbing.
0: Oh.
2: Yeah, have like a cargo net for the gullet so people could just rest in the...
4: Yeah, or just have that under the wings and the kids could jump off and...
0: Mr. Percival, big Mr. Percival.
1: I love that idea for a big pelican.
2: You're crying, Pam?
0: It was a tough act to follow, but you've done well with the pelican.
1: Well. Thanks, Margaret. Awesome. That is really good. A big wine bottle, says this texter, probably either in McLaren Vale or in the Barossa. Now, what have we got here? The big Golden North giant twin in Laura, says Robert.
0: Not anymore,
1: Laura.
0: Though. Haven't they? They've shut down in Laura, haven't they?
2: It'd be a pilgrimage now.
0: It'd be a memorial.
1: I cannot believe it. I've just been told what the winning song is. I'm pretty excited. A big Mallee, says John. A big Telstra Tower, says another. I think we've already got them.
0: One that works, though, would be good.
1: Yeah. Big seal at Penashaw on KI, says this texter. And Heather says... Larry the Lobster. Yeah, Larry the Lobster's already there. We're looking for a new one, though.
2: I've got one. I think maybe just up Northeast Road, Guy Sebastian's hometown, we should have a big fro.
0: He doesn't have
2: the fro anymore, but I reckon a nice big fro. People could have their lunch underneath it.
1: So a sort of shade.
2: Yeah.
0: Pergola fro.
2: At least.
1: Let's go for a picnic at the fro.
2: Yeah, maybe in the Tea Tree Plaza, maybe one car park could be a big fro and like one car gets to park in the fro every day.
0: Like it.
1: Robert is from Hope Valley. Robert, what's your suggestion for our next big thing?
5: Well, we've got to have in Victoria Square, a big white bowl and it'd be the big pie floater. Green stuff floating on top. You got a big brown pie, you got red stuff on top. Beautiful.
2: Mm, and a gift shop on the way out too, so we could all get a pie floater.
1: Oh, yeah. But it's kind of a flat affair, the bit that...
0: It could be on an angle or something. Yeah. You have a bit of, like, on the 45-degree angle, pouring out over the side.
2: Yeah. Oh, yeah. Kids can slide down it.
1: Yeah. Robert, we're in.
5: The pie carton is a GPO. All done.
1: Yeah. No, we like it. Like the pie floater. There is a big pelican at Loxton, says Liz. And there is actually a pelican on the top of a post down near Grange, I think.
0: Oh, yeah, there is. It's not big.
1: Yeah. Will in Farrell Flat says, I live in the Clare Valley and think a big grape would be appropriate. Yep. Happy days. Thank you. A big pair of thongs near the beach.
0: Yep.
1: A big bin chicken in Glenelg, says Alicia. And the big orange in Berry is being renovated at the moment. It's looking good, says Dan from Remnant. Oh, keep us up to speed with that. And Sarah says, a giant vanilla slice outside Port Elliot Bakery or a giant frog cake outside Balfour's.
2: Very good.
1: Jason Chong, Sputnik, thanks for the fun in the Friday chill out. Have a fantastic weekend.
0: And I'm sorry
1: to deliver the news that my song won.
0: Oh, you rigged it.
1: I think it's the first time ever. Thank you to everybody that voted for Call Me by

Thank you. Thank you so much for voting for Blondie. Call me today. This texter says, I met Blondie Harry in the Arca Bar in 78. I am so jealous. And this one says, currently wearing a Blondie t-shirt, so always Blondie, more Blondie daily, please. That's my summer jammies as well. Coming back to more of your big things, Big Crow at the Vic border, a big turd at Bolivar, a giant derailed car on the Oban, located at its entrance, says Rob from Happy Valley. I'll pick up some more of them after the 4 o'clock news. Have you been to the Adelaide Aquatic Centre this week? Have you noticed any problems

0: seabird. It was found in Robe on South Australia's limestone coast. Authorities believe the bird may have come into contact with a sick migratory bird from the sub-Antarctic region. SA Primary Industries Minister Claire Scriven says it's an isolated case.
1: The vast surveillance that we have done over the last couple of weeks, which is the biggest in 40 years, has not shown mass mortalities in bird life or in wildlife. That is very encouraging.
0: SA Police Commissioner Grant Stevens says there's nothing to suggest a person died after they were unable to contact 000 during the Telstra outage. SA Liberal Senator Karen Liddle posted on social media on Wednesday claiming a person had died after they failed to connect to the 000 service. Mr. Grant Stevens says a woman was found unresponsive by her partner at 10 a.m. on Wednesday, who then phoned a neighbour using his Telstra phone. He says the neighbour assessed the woman and used her own Telstra phone to contact 000 and that both calls went through without difficulty. Commissioner Grant Stevens says the suggestion that the death was related to the Telstra outage has put unnecessary strain on the family.
2: This is a tragedy where a family has lost a loved one, and in the ordinary course of events they would not have had such significant involvement with the South Australia Police.
0: Senator Karen Liddle has been contacted for comment. Darren Hinch, the outspoken and at times controversial media figure and former senator, has died aged 82. Sasha Payne reports.
3: Darren Hinch was known for his distinctive broadcast style, honed over decades in the media, as well as his law-breaking crusades to expose sex offenders, which earned him several stints in jail.
4: I know what I'm doing. I know why I'm doing it. And if it means the end of my radio career, well, so be it.
3: The man known as the Human Headline also served as a federal senator for Victoria and set up a state political party that successfully won seats in the Victorian Parliament. He'd suffered ill health in recent years, including a series of recent falls. The broadcaster's death was confirmed on air by his former radio station 3AW this afternoon.
0: The head of the media watchdog says there have been no complaints about anti-Semitism on the ABC or SBS that have warranted formal investigations. Australian Communications and Media Authority Chair Narita O'Loughlin has given evidence at the Royal Commission into Anti-Semitism and Social Cohesion. Yesterday, the anti-Semitism envoy told the commission ACMA didn't have enough powers to discipline the ABC. Ms. O'Loughlin says the complaints it's received have not fallen under its jurisdiction.
5: A single comment in a whole news program, or a particular comment, and that comment may be opinion rather than fact. So we may form a view that we can't find a breach because it was an opinion given by somebody on the program.
0: 12 convenience stores in Adelaide have been ordered to temporarily close by the state government's task force targeting illicit tobacco. A further 7 stores in suburban Adelaide and regional SA were closed in the week-long crackdown. The government says more than 36 kilos of loose tobacco, 8,000 packets of cigarettes and 1,700 vapes were seized in the blitz. In football, Port Adelaide coach Josh Carr says a smaller defensive lineup is ideally suited to tomorrow's Docklands matchup with the Saints. Brandon Zirk-Thatcher has been dropped, with running defender Kane Farrell back from injury. Carr has also decided that midfielder Sam Palpepa will miss the rest of the season. He'd played limited minutes in 2 SA NFL games in his comeback from a second knee reconstruction, but Carr says the veteran's low self-confidence made the decision easy.
6: Middle of winter, the ovals aren't great. He hasn't done a pre-season in a while, so we've taken it out of his hands, and you know, like, we've had some good discussions over the last few days on what that looks like. So Pep won't play again this year. We think the best thing for him is to get through the rest of this year and then attack the pre-season.
0: South Australia's weather now. Showers about the pastorals and the Eyre Peninsula. Isolated showers developing about western-facing coastal parts this evening. For tomorrow, Port Lincoln 15, showers easing. Port Pirie 15, showers. Renmark 17, showers. Mount Gambier 13, showers. Adelaide down to 9 degrees overnight before a top of 14 with showers tomorrow. Sunday 15 and showers. Monday 16 showers. Tuesday 16, a shower or two. ABC News.
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1: Good afternoon and welcome to Statewide Drive. Happy Friday to you. I hope you're gearing down and getting towards a relaxing weekend ahead. Deb Tribe in the chair for Nikolai and Narelle. Just for one last time, they will be back with you next week. Well, this hour, one of my favourite galleries at the South Australian Museum is going to close next month whilst a delicate conservation program is undertaken. The Pacific Cultures Gallery will be updated in consultation with the traditional owners of the artefacts, and we'll hear more about that process shortly. Aaron Bryans from ABC Sport will join us with an update on the World Cup. I'd love to know from you, are you still engaged in the World Cup? Are you still getting up early to watch the games now that the Socceroos have been ruled out of contention? You know what to do. Call in on 1300 222 891 or text 0467 922 891. In sport, with Mark Soderstrom, we'll take a look at the AFL and some of the other sporting events happening across the weekend. And news today of the death of human headline Darren Hinch at the age of 82 years. Jeremy Cordeau was in Sydney when Darren was an emerging talent, and then when Jeremy owned 5DN here in Adelaide, he worked very hard to bring Darren here. So he'll mark the passing of this media figure and former senator this afternoon. And if you've been to the Adelaide Aquatic Centre this week, have you noticed any problems there? We've heard that the children's learn to swim pool is closed, and it is school holidays, that there have also been some problems with the outdoor pool and sauna. If you've experienced them, I'd love to hear from you. I'll give you the numbers again in a moment, because I also have five double passes to give away today to the Monet to Matisse Defying Tradition exhibition opening at the Art Gallery of South Australia tomorrow. So you can be there, like amongst the first people to see it. The works are on loan from the Toledo Museum of Art. We spoke to their deputy director, Andrea Gardner, yesterday. So stay tuned across the next 2 hours for your chance to win. I'll have a couple of simple questions for you to answer. And if you're intending to do it by SMS, if you're listening on digital or online and there's a bit of a delay, you'd like to throw your hat in the ring by SMS, then get prepared. Just put your full name, your suburb, your email address, and then wait for the question. Chuck your answer on the back of it and then send it through. And the numbers are phone 1300 222 891, text 0467 922 891. And just a couple of final big things. Thank you for your many suggestions. Big Humphrey in the square in North Adelaide at Tint Street. I love that. Thank you. And this texter would like to see the big spire back on the top of the TTP. We were talking about what big things we could have in Adelaide and South Australia before the 4 o'clock news. It is 8 minutes past four. For generations, it's been one of South Australia's museums' most loved and most visited exhibitions. Certainly, it's me and Mick, who's the producer on this, our favourite part of the gallery. But from next month, the Pacific Cultures Gallery will close its doors as thousands of treasured cultural objects undergo a major conservation program to help preserve them for future generations. The gallery is home to Australia's largest display of Pacific cultural material. To tell us more, we're joined firstly by Dr. Samantha Hamilton, who is the director of the South Australian Museum. Samantha, good afternoon.
2: Hi, Deb. How are you?
1: Very well, thank you. Now, why is the closure necessary, and tell us who it's in partnership with?
2: Yes. The project is necessary because it's part of our new strategic plan. As your listeners would know, we've got a new 2025 to 2030 strategic plan, and a big focus of that strategic plan is to care for our collections and to make them accessible. And so this is the first step forward towards doing that. And we're doing this in partnership with the Pacific Cultures community.
1: Right. So we're going to speak to Rosanna in just a moment and get her perspective on that. So All of these pieces, when you say make it more accessible, I mean, what do you mean by that?
2: Yeah, so the current collection on display has been on display for several decades. And so the opportunity is now to care for those collections, to really do the conservation and the preservation work that's needed so that they are ready and preserved for future generations. And in the meantime, what that means is that we've got all these other collections from the Pacific community that have been in storage also for a very long time, and people haven't seen them before. So it now gives us this opportunity to look to those collections and work in partnership with the community to activate and to tell contemporary stories using items that people haven't seen before.
1: Okay. I mean, I know that it's certainly the senses buzz when you walk into that space because everything is around you. It's real. You feel like you can step onto the boat or, you know, that you are really there. And I know it's an old exhibition. It's a lot like the Egyptian rooms. They are in themselves little pods of history of the South Australian Museum. So I'm coming back to what it's going to look like. I imagine it's not going to look anything like it looks now when it's reopened.
2: No, actually, we want to take it back to its heritage and to its glory. So the cases around the perimeters will stay the same and we will reinstate it as a gorgeous piece of heritage, you know, that South Australians love and we cherish. So what will be different is that just the items within the displays will be, you know, new items that haven't been seen before and will give the public an opportunity to learn new things and new stories and will give us an opportunity to hear contemporary voices and interpretation.
1: Right. Samantha, one of the big issues, of course, with museums these days, and we've spoken about it before, is the return to traditional owners of artefacts that may, you know, not have been given over voluntarily in the first place. So will any artefacts be returned to traditional owners during this conservation process?
2: Well, that's to be confirmed, Deb. We haven't had those requests yet from the community, but, you know, we have worked with the Pacific community and, you know, most recently it was with people from the Māori and New Zealand community where we returned some po back to New Zealand last year before I arrived. And then, as you would know, we have a repatriation program that is world leading that we do with our, you know, Aboriginal and Torres Strait Islander communities. So we'll wait and see what comes out of this project. But we're world leading in the way we work with communities and repatriation.
1: Yeah. Well, look, I'm very familiar with it. But for people that may not know what's in the Pacific Cultures Gallery and what's in storage behind it, how many artefacts are we talking about and what sort of things?
2: So at the moment, the project is going to be a multi-year project just because there are, you know, thousands of items on display. When you look at an individual object, you know, there's many pieces. And so the first part of this project that we're dealing with immediately is 600 items. And most of those items come from Papua New Guinea and some from Vanuatu and some from New Zealand. The other thing I've learned, obviously, I've only been in the job for, you know, almost nine months now. A lot of that collection and display at the moment is mostly from Papua New Guinea. And so when we were talking about those opportunities in this project, when we reinstate the Pacific Cultures Gallery, what we're looking to do is to create opportunities for communities that are currently not represented in the current display to also have a voice and have visibility. So I think that's what's exciting about what we're, you know, undertaking together.
1: An art lab will be involved in the conservation program.
2: Yes, absolutely. We're so blessed to have an organisation like Art Lab and these specialist conservators. So they're working hand in hand with us. And especially, you can imagine, with some of those large, complex items, we're so fortunate to have their, you know, their knowledge and expertise to work together with the community to really do this work.
1: Okay, so the actual gallery closes on Monday the 3rd of August. So if you'd like to see it in its current state, get along there during the rest of July. When, and I know you've said that's going to be a space for other displays in the meantime, but when do you imagine reopening the space as the Pacific Gallery?
2: We're just thinking it's going to take a few years. It's really hard to say.
1: So there's no number.
2: When.
1: Yeah.
2: Well, just because we want to do it right, you know, to work with the community and actually take the time, you know, they've got to identify objects. We need to do the research around it. The communities need to tell their stories and have enough time. I'm really excited. What they've been talking about is this intergenerational knowledge transfer, having the youth, you know, the Pacifica youth coming forward. And so, you know, these things need to take the time and then all the conservation work. So, you know, it will take a few years, but we will keep a program alive where we'll do some pop-up displays in the meantime.
1: Okay, fantastic. Well, thanks for giving us the update. So get into the Pacific Gallery if you'd like to see it now. Dr. Samantha Hamilton is the director of the South Australian Museum. Thanks for joining us, Samantha.
2: Thank you so much, Deb.
1: Thank you. And joining us now is Rosanna, hope I get this right, Maualaivaro. Oh, I'm sorry if I murdered that. McDonald, CEO of the Pacific Islands Council of South Australia. Rosanna, I'm sorry that I got that. So,
3: no, that's okay.
1: Maualaivaro, is that roundabout right? You say it for me, so I'll get it right.
3: Yeah, Maualaivaro. Maualaivaro.
1: Maualaivaro.
3: You were close. Yeah, you were close. Yeah, perfect. Yeah,
1: while you're saying it, I can repeat it. But Rosanna, tell us about the role of the Pacific Islands Council of South Australia.
3: Well, we're representative of 20 different islands, and we're pretty much are here to represent the voice of the Pacifica people, ensuring that we take an active role in everything that we do. We have a big Pacifica community here, and the museum is one thing that that we're actually excited about, but it's also about making sure that our sense of belonging, the identity, the recreational needs, the health needs, and all the social needs are focused on and delivered for our people.
1: Okay. We're not on speakerphone, are we, Rosanna? It's very hard to hear you. We're getting you sounding like you're in a cave. Okay. Look, I just wanted to ask, do you think that wanting some artefacts returned might be part of the process in which you're engaging at the South Australian Museum?
3: Yeah, I mean, look, today we actually had the Māori blessing, and we look at this, what excites Pitzka is that we don't look at this as a shutdown, but more of an opening. So, you know, when you talk about the returns and that, it's something that I guess our communities are actually looking at, deciding on whether or not they return it back to the you know, traditional owners, or whether it's something that, you know, they would like to actually display and refresh the displays, the pop-up displays, to surface, you know, those hidden collections, because the storytelling doesn't stop there, it continues. So this is something that our community leaders are coming together to ensure that what they do and the decisions that they make for these items, you know, are within what they would like to see for the future.
1: Yes, that's really important. But so, like you said, it's an opening of a. It's not just a conservation process. It's opening a conversation about all of the objects in the collection of the museum, and a consultation process towards what happens to them and how they are, replaced, or what the displays that are going to be. So it's going to be a much more inclusive gallery.
3: Absolutely.
1: In the future. Yeah. Well, it might take a few years. Sounds like it's a long process. Have you visited it? Where are you based, Rosanna?
3: Based in Adelaide.
1: Oh, based in Adelaide. Based so you would Adelaide, be yeah, incredibly so. Familiar with it. So, yeah, I'm going to try and duck in before Monday the 3rd of August. And I do look forward to hearing more about the process as you get it underway. But thank you very much for joining us and explaining what's happening over the next few years.
3: Thank you very much, then, Deb.
1: Thank you. Now I'm going to get this. Thanks, Rosanna. Rosanna Maualaivaro. I'm going to get that wrong. I'm so sorry. McDonald, CEO of Pacific Islands Council of South Australia. And before that, Dr. Samantha Hamilton, South Australian Museum Director. It sounds like a big job, but a job that does need doing. I'll tell you who's got a big job, because he's on the telly so many nights now, and he runs SA Grandstand on a Saturday morning. It's Aaron Bryans. He will be up next after we hear from Jessica Malboy at 4:19. What?

0: I love Jessica Mowboy's voice. That is from 2018. We got love. Well, we got tickets for you. In fact, I'm about to give away three double passes to the brand new exhibition at the South Australian Art Gallery of South Australia, I should say. And the question that you need to answer, you can call through on 1300 222 891. You can send your full name, email address, suburb and the answer to 0467922891. An American Museum of Art in which city has loaned 57 works to the Art Gallery of South Australia for the Monet to Matisse Defying Tradition exhibition? Call now, please. Call now. And while you're doing that, we're going to Damien, who is on the Northern Expressway. Damien, you're in a car park at the moment. What's the story?
1: Yeah, I don't know. It's, we've come up just before Bolivar Road about 15 minutes ago, and it's come to a standstill.
2: All lanes.
1: It's all lanes, and even the turnoff going to Bolivar is very slow.
0: And yeah, you're heading south, are you?
1: Yes.
0: Okay, well, yes. We'll talk to the Australian Traffic Network a little bit later in the program. So, in fact, in only about 6 or 7 minutes. So we'll try and find out what's going on then, Damien. But thank you so much for letting us know.
1: It's a pleasure.
0: Thank you. Same to you. Thank you. Oh, in fact, sorry, the Australian Traffic Network has actually just advised, Damien, if you're listening, there is a smash at Bolivar causing big delays in both directions on the north-south motorway near the Bolivar interchange. So it is an accident, and so everyone will be slowing down as well for the emergency services that are in attendance. We're talking to Aaron Bryans next. It's 24 past four.
3: Hi, it's Trevor Chappell. I'm retiring from the ABC, but first, a party. 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
0: I've got some double passes to give away. The question is, an American Museum of Art in which city has loaned 57 works to the Art Gallery of South Australia for the Monet to Matisse Defying Tradition exhibition? First person on the phone line was Lily from Underdale. Hello, Lily.
5: Oh, hello.
0: What is your answer, Lily?
5: I'm pretty sure it's Toledo.
0: Holy Toledo, you are right, Lily. So congratulations to you. Stay on the line. And I know Graham behind you from Christy Downs has got the answer right as well. So congratulations. And also to Ingrid in McGill. Lily, are you looking forward to going?
5: Oh, absolutely.
0: Yeah.
5: Absolutely. It's going to be amazing.
0: It is. It really is. I've had a sneak peek. It's fantastic. Congratulations. Thanks, Lily. Hope you enjoy it. Graham, to you also. Let's catch up with Aaron Bryans. He's in the studio. It's World Cup time. Hello, Aaron.
6: Hey, Deb. Congratulations on the 2 weeks as well.
0: Hey, congratulations on getting another night on the 7 o'clock news. Jess Harmson was in here last night saying, oh, and Aaron Bryans is going to join me every Thursday night. So that's Thursday, Friday, Saturday, Sunday.
6: It's been a lot of fun. Only tricky part last night was remembering not to say Beth. It was Jess last night, so we're getting the hang of it. But no, they're a great crew. So, yeah, loving a bit of TV time. But, yeah, Radio World's still a blast.
0: Yep, so catch Aaron 7 o'clock on the news bulletins from Thursday now until Sunday. Now, World Cup, do you reckon that Australians in general have lost a bit of engagement with it when the soccer is dropped out, or is it just people like me that aren't really into the world game most of the time?
6: I think the tricky part was we didn't have a game yesterday, and we've got a couple coming up as part of the quarterfinals, but then there's going to be gaps as we get to the semis and the final. And this always happens in tournaments. There's the excitement when you've got 48 teams and all the different stories.
0: Yeah.
6: And now it's, you know, we're dwindling down to the last couple. So I understand that it's probably dropped out of, you know, the water cooler narrative a little bit, but there's still a lot of exciting football, and this is the best of the best now. So look, it's we're not going to have stories every single day about it, but you know, the football, when you do get the chance to watch, it's very, very good. And I think the time zone of all these finals for us here in Adelaide in particular, it's around, you know, 5-6 a.m. so it's not too bad compared to the Socceroos, yeah, which was they were killers.
0: Well, France have had a 2-0 win over Morocco. I didn't watch it. Tell us the highlights.
6: Look, yeah, I think the scoreline probably didn't explain how emphatic this was for France. A lot of people felt they were going to be the favourites walking in. They're, you know, number one in the world right now. They're looking for a third consecutive World Cup final. Morocco are sixth and have had a pretty good campaign and thought maybe they could push them. Their striker was injured, so that was always going to be a bit of a blow for them. But, yeah, France are prolific right now. And the context of why is they're attacking third. All of those players combine at club football for over $1 billion in terms of what they're paid. These are the best of the best. Patrick Vieira, who's an all-time great for France, reckons this is the best French lineup he's ever seen. Mbappe, like, he's still very young, but one of the, you know, probably the best player in the world right now, and now leads the goal tally in the Golden Boot. He kicked one today, so he's tied with Lionel Messi on 8.
0: Oh, really?
6: They just move the ball so well, Deb, and they could have, you know, it could have been more. There's a stat in the round ball game called expected goals, which is, you know, all the shots you've accumulated through the game, how many of those probably should have been in the back of the net. So they were 3 when they ended up scoring 2. Morocco had 0.14. So they
0: weren't even close.
6: Weren't even close. They had one shot on target, which was, I think, at the 83rd minute mark. It was a pretty lopsided affair and just an emphatic statement by France to say, yeah, we're probably going to be there at the end again.
0: So that means France is straight into the semis.
6: Yep.
0: So where are we at with the rest of the round? I was so confused at the beginning, but where are we at now? Yeah, who's left?
6: It's nice now we don't have, what is it, like 12 different group stages. So, yeah, it's actually down to what was the last 8. Now we're down to 7. So France will play the winner of Spain and Belgium tomorrow morning. So this is a fun little blockbuster in a sense. You can tag it as the best defensive side against one of the better offensive sides. I wouldn't say the best because France are rolling, but Belgium have scored 12 goals in their last 3 games. So very, very good in terms of their offense. They've got a lot of veterans who've been around, names that a lot of football fans would know, like Kevin De Bruyne and Romelu Lukaku. But Spain have not conceded a goal all tournament. It's insane what they've been able to do. Some people had them as, you know, favourites for the whole thing heading in, and they were a little bit slow, but they can still score. It's just that defensively, they've got the best players from La Liga and the Premier League.
0: Mm.
6: And, you know, we haven't really seen something like this in a long time if they can, you know, continue the way that they're going. So, yeah, you've kind of got 2 contrasting styles in a sense tomorrow morning to see who can get the job done.
0: Yes, wow. And who plays off on Sunday?
6: Doubleheader Sunday, which is exciting because, right, yeah, we'd kind of reverted to one game a day and we're so used to, you know, 4. So you can lock yourself in from about 6:30 here in Adelaide and watch Norway and England, which is probably the best of the 4. I'll get into that in a moment. And the other one is Argentina and Switzerland as part of that doubleheader. So winners of those 2 play each other in the semis. The reason why Norway and England is so fun is, firstly, you've got the English side who are notorious for bottling it when it comes to finals. So they've got that 60-year hoodoo hanging over them that they just can't seem to get it done. Everyone says football's coming home when they're flying and then they fall over at, you know, one of the last hurdles. This is a side that, yeah, has a lot of star talent in it and has been good through the group stages. You just don't trust them based on their history. And Norway's the lowest-ranked side left, and they haven't actually, you know, featured in a World Cup since 1998, first ever quarterfinal. But they've got this guy called Erling Haaland. Not sure if you've heard of him, but
0: yes,
6: 6'5" Norwegian, and
0: he looked like he was just roaming. He looks like a Viking.
6: He moves like he's
0: just sort of rolling around, and then it's like bang.
6: Yep, agile, fast. Yeah. There's lots of memes circulating online. Just, you know, there's a song about him out there just because he's a really fun, quirky cat. Like, he's a genuinely good guy who online, you know, responds to a lot of messages and pokes fun at himself and is just very, very talented. And I think he's swept up most of the neutral fans. Everyone's like, you know what, let's support Norway because they're just a blast to watch and they've got this fun guy at the helm. And he's a Golden Boot winner multiple times in the Premier League. So this is kind of exciting because he's essentially playing against guys he normally does play against in the Premier League as Man City's top striker. He's playing England now. So, you know, a lot of these guys know, you know, what it's like to be on him. One of those is Morgan Rogers, who plays for Aston Villa. He's going to be in the midfield for the English side on Sunday. And he got asked today, how do you stop Erling Haaland? And had a very funny response.
2: Has anyone ever stopped Erling Haaland? I'm not sure they have, but we're going to try. You're going to have to try, I think. He's such an unbelievable player. The things he does, the numbers he puts up, you're just in awe of how good he is and the level he's at. We're going to have to maybe try and stop how they play and work on those things and stop how the balls go into him and how he gets his chances because he's so deadly in front of goal. And we've got to be aware of that. We've got to know that.
6: Doesn't sound very optimistic, does it, Deb? No. He's like hopeful but worried. And, you know, England also will be without Mark Gay here, who's their centre-back, and he actually plays for City alongside Haaland. So he would have been the perfect matchup.
0: Yeah.
6: And it sounds like a hamstring injury is going to keep him out. Then there's this other over-looming narrative where their right-back Gerald Kouansar's suspended for 2 games after getting a red card. And normally that's, you know, that's what happens in football. Problem is, you know, a week ago, Donald Trump called the FIFA president Gianni Infantino and got his striker for the US off after a red card. Mm. And everyone's saying, well, why did they get preferential treatment and England don't? Mm. And this is the can of worms that was always going to be opened when a politician stuck his fingers into a sport tournament.
0: Well, let's just see how it rolls out across the weekend. But Aaron Bryans will catch you on the TV news tonight, and we'll catch you tomorrow morning at 10:30 with the team. Where are you broadcasting from tomorrow?
6: So we'll be here in studio for SA Grandstand. Josh Franco's back at the desk, first time in a few weeks, so you can touch base with him. And then, yeah, the Crows tomorrow night, we'll be calling that from the Adelaide
0: Oval. Brilliant. Oh, I look forward to it. Thanks, Aaron.
6: Thanks, Deb.
0: Aaron Bryans from ABC Sport. And thank you to the texter who said it looks like a semi has lost its trailer, where we have the traffic snarl on the north-south freeway at the moment. Really appreciate you letting us know that. Sorry, Isabel Damon, I'm always keeping you waiting with news headlines. Good afternoon.
7: Not a problem, Deb. Good afternoon to you too. Federal Agriculture Minister Julie Collins says the H5 bird flu remains low risk to humans following the detection of the first positive case in an Australian seabird. The dead greater crested tern was found on its own in Robe on South Australia's southeast coast. SA authorities believe the bird may have come into contact with the sick migratory bird from the sub-Antarctic region. SA Police says an incorrect claim that a woman's death was linked to this week's national Telstra outage has put an unnecessary strain on a grieving family. SA Liberal Senator Karen Little posted on social media on Wednesday that a person had died after failing to reach 000. Police say a woman was found unresponsive, but after a successful call to 000, was taken to a regional hospital where she later died. And the AFL has unveiled its strategy to get 100,000 people in India playing Australian rules football. It includes spending money on youth and grassroots programs and setting up an AFL India Talent Academy. AFL boss Andrew Dillon made the announcement during Indian Prime Minister Narendra Modi's visit to the MCG. I'll have more news at 5 o'clock.
0: Thank you, Isabel. And let's get what's going on with traffic, because obviously quite a bit, from Dorian Tosato at the Australian Traffic Network.
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8: Afternoon, in the east end of the city, roads are closed for Illuminate Adelaide Rundle Street between Frome Street and East Terrace. These closures will be in place until 11:30 tonight and continuing through the weekend. Quite a few crashes on our roads at the moment. Cavan Port

0: Wakefield Road near Montague Road. Also, Trott Park on the Southern Expressway overpass near Lander Road. Major one in Bolivar on the more south motorway near the interchange. Woodville North 2, Torrance Road near the servo. Breakdown in Leawood Gardens on, yep, you guessed it, freeway up track near the tunnels. And also Wingfield on the north south motorway near the Wingfield interchange. Just be sure to check your speed. Nottage Terrace, Medindie, and the Salisbury Highway, Salisbury Down.
1: Gee, a lot of carnage on the roads at the moment. Please take care. All of the freeways seem to have their problems. Let's hope there aren't too many problems when we're thinking about the weather. Tom Anderson is Senior Forecaster at the Bureau of Meteorology. Hi, Tom.
2: Hi, how are you going?
1: Well, thank you. I should ask you, what's happening for the rest of the day today and into the weekend? It's still looking very nice out the window here.
2: Yes, yeah. So Adelaide and the eastern parts of the state at the moment are still looking nice and probably won't see cloud cover until just about sunset. But we do have a decent amount of cloud cover over the Eyre Peninsula, and it's covering up parts of KI and the York Peninsula now. So there's been a little bit of showery activity today about a pretty weak trough that's gone through the Eyre Peninsula. Not expecting to get too much out of it and haven't really recorded much, but expecting into tomorrow, we have a cold front coming through, so that's going to start dumping a bit of rainfall. We are looking at probably not getting any rainfall from this system for the pastoral districts, but we are looking at probably mid-single-digit figures, so around 5 or so millimetres for the northern parts, the agricultural area, and the west coast. For the southern agricultural area and closer into Adelaide, we are looking probably between 5 and 15 millimetres. Over the next couple of days, we would see some of those westerlies pushing rainfall up against west-facing coasts and Mount Lofty and Flinders Ranges. So those areas in particular, if you're on the west side of the ranges, you might get a little bit more rainfall.
1: Okay.
2: Up to maybe 15 or 30 millimetres.
1: 15 to 30. That's significant.
2: It'll be certainly not in one go. It'll be sort of on and off throughout the weekend. But, it's going to be a less pleasant weekend than what we've had throughout the week today, this week.
1: Well, that's a shame because I've been at work all week and I'm going away this weekend and it's outdoors. But anyway, that's the way the cookie crumbles. And do you think it'll fine up before we start the working week next week, Tom?
2: No, it's unlikely to fine up again to these more settled conditions we've had this week until about Wednesday. So you might have to survive Monday and Tuesday before getting out in the sun again.
1: Oh, okay, no worries. Well, look, thank you very much for that. And temperature-wise, are we sticking around the sort of mid-teens pretty much around South Australia?
2: Yes, yeah, so it won't get too cold. We might see the overnight temperatures get a little warmer, although we did have a more mild night overnight than we have had earlier in the week. But, yeah, we're looking at 15 to 16 degrees for Adelaide over the weekend, maybe a little bit colder for the hills, but then down south, Victor Harbour's the same, 15 or 16. Mount Gambier, similar as well. So, yeah, basically around that mid-teens throughout the whole weekend as a maximum temperature.
1: Okay, fantastic. Thank you, Tom.
2: Thank you.
1: Thanks. Have a good weekend. Tom Anderson, Senior Forecaster at the Bureau of Meteorology. It's 22 minutes to 5.
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1: This half hour, we're going to mark the passing of the man called the human headline, Darren Hinch, at the age of 82 years. And I'd like to hear from you if you've been to the Adelaide Aquatic Centre this week and seen any problems with it. We've heard that the children's learn to swim pool is closed and that there have been some problems with the outdoor pool and sauna. If you've noticed anything, please call in on 1300 222 891 or you can text 0467 922 891. But let's talk sport with Mark Soderstrom from Channel 7 Sport. Soders, good afternoon.
6: G'day, Deb. How's your day going?
1: Just off 90 minutes before the end of a very big week. So I'd say really well, thank you. Yourself?
6: Nice. Yeah, very, very good indeed. Looking forward to the weekend.
1: Yeah, well, there's a lot of footy, so where do you want to start?
6: Well, let's start with last night. And we were talking about it being the game of the season, and it was a pretty remarkable match because Fremantle were taking on Sydney. I don't know if you caught any of it, Deb, but Fremantle, I think, finally, the third time in their history, didn't score a goal in the first half. Mm. Right? So they looked okay, but they kicked 11 points, so Sydney were pretty comfortable. They kicked 4-9, so they were, they were pretty good. They were 22 points up or thereabouts at halftime. Then, after halftime, the Fremantle Purple Haze machine got going. They poured on 15 goals, 10. So they actually kicked 100 points in the second half.
1: That is unbelievable.
6: Sydney, yeah, it was. Sydney added 6 goals. So it ended up being a pretty comfortable win. It was, 38 points. Now, what it did show us is that this Fremantle team is scary good when they are playing their best footy. They are so fast, and they were able to flick the switch like that. I think it was a warning to every team in the competition. It was a really amazing performance to be able to turn it around that quickly. So it lived up to the game of the season billing.
1: Okay. Well, look, I don't know if you're a stats man, Soda, but how many teams would have gone from not having a point at half time to scoring over 100 in the second half and winning?
6: Well, scoring 100 points in a half is pretty amazing because they were 11 and they got to 111. The last time I can remember seeing a game where they turned it so one-sided was back in that grand final. They actually played at the same stadium at Perth when the Bulldogs took on the Demons, and the Bulldogs were killing them. And Melbourne in that second half essentially kicked something like 100 points to win the grand final. Mm. So it doesn't often happen, but geez, it was an amazing performance. And it just showed how powerful Fremantle can be. They, at their best, they look like they are far and above the best team in the comp at the moment.
1: Wow, that's someone to look out for. Well, let's talk about what's happening in our local news. Crows play Gold Coast at home on Saturday night. What's that competition going to be like?
6: Well, they've brought back in Wayne Miller, so he's been outstanding. He's been an All-Australian sort of form at halfback. He missed a couple of weeks with a hamstring. Riley Philthorpe's back. So for the Crows, they're a couple of really good ends. You would think they've got St Kilda's measure. Adelaide are sitting fifth and the Saints are 12th. So you would think that they can get the job done. For Port Adelaide, well, they're 15th and they, anything could happen with them. Sorry, hang on. Yeah, Port, hang on, let me get this right. The Crows are taking on the Gold Coast Suns, and Port are taking on St Kilda. So Adelaide taking on Gold Coast is a pretty big match. Gold Coast have struggled a little more lately. They're 14th. So it's Port that takes on the Saints, and that game is here on Saturday night, tomorrow night. And in terms of that for Port Adelaide, change-wise, they have included just the one change. So Kane Farrell comes back in. He's had an injury. Not a really big change. Big challenge for them against the Saints. They should get that done. So Crows, Suns up there, Port, St Kilda, which should be pretty decent.
1: Okay, and you reckon we've got a good chance, both South Australian teams, of getting through?
6: Should do. Yeah, great. Should do. So that, let me just check. Crows, Saturday night, home, Port, Saturday arvo in Melbourne.
1: Yeah.
6: There we go.
1: We've got it sorted. So Crows playing Gold Coast at home Saturday night. The Port playing the Saints in Melbourne tomorrow. All right. Well, I've got my fingers crossed for both South Australian teams. It's always a happy week when we start with two wins. What about wins at Wimbledon? Mark?
6: Yeah, at Wimbledon, so we've got the men's semis, Jannik Sinner, Novak Djokovic, a couple of heavyweights, and then Arthur Ferry, remember who we were talking about, the local boy from Wimbledon, he's going to take on Alexander Zverev. So the winners of each of those matches will play off against each other in Sunday's final. And for the women's, well, Linda Nostrovic,

0: Kova will take on Karolina Muchova, and Muchova's into her first Wimbledon final. She's been a bit of a giant killer. She got over Coco Gauff and also Naomi Osaka. So good opportunity to watch those girls in action, and that'll be on Saturday night. Obviously, with Australia's singles hopes, Timonor went out in the fourth round, so that was where they were limited to. What else we got? World Cup. So we had France beat Morocco 2-0. So that was probably what we would have expected. Kylian Mbappe, who is the French star, got the opening goal. And then Spain v Belgium, that's still to come. Norway, England, and Argentina, Switzerland. So yeah, that's what we've got World Cup.
1: Big weekend of World Cup as well. Well, Soders, I hope you get some time to yourself this weekend. And thanks so much for joining us at this time all week. Really appreciate it.
0: Good on you, Deb. You have a great weekend and great job this week. Well done.
1: You're alleged. Thanks, Mark. Mark Soderstrom from Channel 7 Sport. It's 14 minutes to 5.
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1: Well, Darren Hinch, the outspoken and at times controversial media figure and former senator, has died aged 82 years. The barnstorming journalist was known for his distinctive broadcast style, honed over many decades in the media, as well as his law-breaking crusades to expose sex offenders, which unfortunately earned him several stints in jail. He later served as a federal senator for Victoria and set up a state political party that successfully won seats in Victoria's parliament. And his death was confirmed today on his former radio station 3AW. So one person I know who has worked with him over many, many years was in Sydney, in fact, when he was an emerging talent, and then brought him to Adelaide when he owned 5DN, is Jeremy Cordo. Jeremy, good afternoon.
3: Hello, Deb. How are you?
1: I'm well, thank you. So you were there as his career was very young over in Sydney.
3: Yes, we're about the same age. He came over from New Zealand, and he got a job as a reporter at the Sun newspaper, which was owned by the Fairfax family, and he miraculously became editor within a matter of weeks.
1: Wow.
3: Which was kind of like him, anyway. And we got to know each other. He always was mad about radio. He really wanted to work in radio, but he was the youngest ever editor of a newspaper, I think, in Australia. He would have been about 26, something like that. I was at 2GB, and we sort of lost contact with each other. He went off to Melbourne, I think, got a job on a music station, 3XY or something like that. And he never lost his interest in the electronic media. He ended up, as you say, at 3AW.
1: Yeah.
3: Doing a talk program, The Human Headline. Sensational, eccentric, eclectic character that he was.
1: Yeah.
3: I'm not exactly sure of the sequence of things, but I think he was my wife's husband. Oh, well, my wife's father's best man. At one of his weddings, or one of Darren's weddings, I can't remember. It was an interesting cacophony of. It moved very quickly.
1: Yeah, I think you could say Darren Hinch had a big life, can't you, Jeremy? I don't think there's any doubt about that.
3: Yes,
1: one of his wives, of course, Jackie Weaver, who is now a global film star. We always knew how talented she was, but she's absolutely huge at the moment. And I know they remained very close. You brought him over to Adelaide for some time during his career when you owned 5DN. Is that right, Jeremy?
3: Yes. I always admired his work because he'd done the thing at 3AW. He became the Hinch program on Channel 7 when Christopher Skase bought the station or stole the 7 network. I'm not exactly sure of what happened there, but he ended up on television, did very well with that. He's done well with, he did well with absolutely everything he did. He was an entrepreneur, a politician, a courageous warrior.
1: Yeah.
3: I don't know if you're old enough to remember, but we used to have this blackout where coming up to an election, we were not on the electronic media allowed to talk about politics 24 or 48 hours before an election.

0: And he, like all of us, thought that was bloody stupid. But he changed it, and he got rid of that.
1: Yeah. Yeah, no, I think that's a really good description of him, Jeremy, as a warrior, because I think whether you loved him or whether you hated him or whether you weren't sure about him, you couldn't deny the fact that he was like a dog with a bone. If he had a bee in his bonnet about something, he would pursue it, regardless of the impact it had on him personally.
0: That's true. When he came over to Adelaide, he was doing the breakfast program. I was doing mornings. I was very keen to get him to do breakfast because that gave me a fantastic lead-in. The problem was getting him out of bed.
1: Oh, really?
0: He wasn't exactly a morning person.
1: No.
0: The management decided that they'd rent the apartment next door to the radio station on 10th Street. And even then he couldn't get there on time.
1: Oh, no. Well, we had Troy Sincock, who works with us here, worked with him and said he lost more mobile phones than he can remember. So I think...
0: wonderful character.
1: Yeah.
0: He's poorer for having lost him.
1: Yeah. I agree completely, Jeremy. Well, look, thank you for marking his passing with us this afternoon. Really appreciate your time.
0: Thank you for having me on the show.
1: Thank you, Jeremy. Jeremy Cordo, Adelaide and South Australian media legend in his own right, and to mark the passing of Darren Hinch. And I think it's very appropriate that we let Darren Hinch himself sign out.
2: So until tomorrow, that's life. Bye.
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1: I've been asking if you've been to the Adelaide Aquatic Centre this week. We've heard that the Children's Learn to Swim pool has been closed, at least the last couple of days, even though it's school holidays, and there have been some other problems. We'll speak to Anna in just a moment, but on the text line, this person says, I swam at ACC yesterday in the outdoor pool. Yes, the learner's pool is out of action, and they moved everything to the warm pool. I saw no drama. Things need repair. Maintenance needs to be done. It's a big, well-kept facility. Stuff happens. The centre is being really well attended these school holidays. Thank you very much for that. Joining me is Anna Cock, who is an ABC casual producer who's been at the centre this week. Anna, good afternoon.
6: Hi there, Deb.
1: Hi. Now, tell us, so the children's pool, do you know how many days that's been closed?
6: I think it was definitely closed today. I went there this morning and there was a sign up saying pool closed, and I think it was closed yesterday as well. Firstly, I've got to say it's a tremendous facility and it's so well patronised, which is great to see. We're lucky to have such a beautiful architecturally designed facility. It looks great. And I guess you'd expect there to be some teething problems when a facility that complex first opens up. There's a few things that I've noticed this week that suggest that it's more than just some teething issues that they're having. On Wednesday, I used the outdoor pool, mainly because the indoor pools were being so well patronised by all the kids enjoying their school holidays, which was great to see. I was in a lane and I noticed when I was doing my turns that down the deep end, the synthetic coating that they've put on the pool, on the interior is buckling at the deep end. And the lane I was in had a couple of little sort of cleaning cloths hanging over the edge with a orange witch's hat on top of them. And I sort of looked at it and thought, oh, something must be broken. But then a lifeguard came up to me and asked me if the towels were mine. I said, well, no, it's probably something broken. So I lifted it up. There was a big chunk out of the tile on the edge. So they'd covered it up to keep people safe, I guess, so that no one scratched themselves on the edge. So that was on Wednesday when I swam in the outdoor pool. So that's one issue. And then, today, obviously I went there this morning, I noticed that the kids' pool was closed. It says on the website, and there was a notice at the pool too, to say that there were some calibration issues. But I don't know, I wouldn't imagine that was routine maintenance given it's school holidays. You don't want to be shutting down the kids' pool at this time of year.
1: Okay. And do you use the sauna or any other facilities there?

0: Yeah, I personally don't use the sauna, but I see that that's closed too. I understand there's been some there's a note on the pool website saying that due to misuse it's closed. I have noticed that there's lifeguards that seem to be stationed outside that sauna area. And just from speaking to other pool users, I've heard that people were messing with the temperature sensor, and it was getting too hot. And
1: Oh,
0: in fact,
1: right.
0: on one instance, they had to evacuate the whole centre because the fire alarm went off.
1: Wow. Okay. Well, we'll try and get the facts, Anna. Thanks so much for that. Really appreciate it. Adam Luscombe is General Manager of the Adelaide Aquatic Centre and the SA Aquatic and Leisure Centre at Marion. Adam, good afternoon.
2: Good afternoon, Deb. How are you?
1: Good, thank you. We might start where Anna just ended. Has the sauna been closed and the place evacuated at all?
2: Yeah, look, we've had a couple of those, and it's really about an education process for patrons. What we've seen is people pouring essential oils or water on the coals, and you don't need to do that at the Adelaide Aquatic Centre. It's absolutely state-of-the-art, heating system. What happens when that occurs? You get a column of heat go straight up into the fire sensor and sets the fire sensor off. So we did have the fireys come out the other day with an evacuation. We're trying to educate people, hence why the person's positioned out the front.
1: Right, to
2: and
1: make sure
2: as a
1: people
2: result,
1: don't do it.
2: you know. Yeah, and we don't have those issues at the SA Aquatic and Leisure Centre. And I guess over 15 years, sort of been able to educate. We've just got to go through that process
1: here.
2: Brand new facility. People love it. The sauna's well used and steam room's well used. So, and we had to wait for the part to come in, the probe to come in from New South Wales. So that's some of the issues there.
1: Okay. Well, Adam, we've only got a couple of minutes before the news, so I'm going to throw some issues at you really fast. The children's pool is closed. Why is it closed when there is supposed to be children's swimming classes on there?
2: Okay, so let's just go back for a step. 380,000 people through the last 161 days. All your listeners will be remembering what happened over summer with the Cryptosporidium outbreak. What we've done is taken this little bit of a quiet period and it's reopened tonight, so it's only been a day and a bit, to refit a UV unit that's higher level so it can take higher demand. So UV kills crypto, it passes on pass-through. So we've listened to what the patrons have asked to do and try to make those pools safer. So that's why it's been closed the last couple of days while we fit.
1: Okay, now the outdoor pool, I understand, isn't tiled like the indoor pool. It's synthetically lined. Have you had problems with the lining and is there any plan to replace it?
2: So again, like the South Australian Aquatic and Leisure Centre, we have liners on those pools. Everyone will be familiar with the works that are going on down there at the moment. When you put a liner in a pool, there's actually a settlement period that the water goes in and displaces, it shrinks again and it shrinks again and sort of expands again. We're having to do that and go through that at the moment. So we're going to watch for liner and what those the liner's doing. Where your producer was talking about with the
1: tip tiles.
2: Tiles,
1: yeah.
2: Yeah, we're moving water polo, swimming, underwater hockey 19 times a week. What's happened is a lane anchor has hit that chipped that tile, so we've got it covered so people don't hurt themselves, and that'll be fixed up in the not-too-distant future.
1: Okay, so no plans to close any of the pools from ongoing now during the school holidays?
2: Look, there'll always be a little bit of a period that we'll look at as we try to refine things and get things better. As I said, 371,000. I'm just going to put that in perspective. That's right on track for the South Australian Aquatic and Leisure Centre numbers. That's been going for 15 years. Nearly 4,000 gym members through the place now and 3,100. The old Adelaide Aquatic Centre closed at 1,000 gym members and 2,200 in the Learn to Swim. So
1: okay.
2: It's pretty busy.
1: All right, sounds busy. We'll have to just keep in touch with you, Adam, and find out more. Thank you so much for joining us
2: this
1: afternoon.
2: Much.
1: Adam Luscombe from the Adelaide Aquatic Centre. Got more tickets to give away to the Monet to Matisse exhibition and bring you up with all of the latest news after five.
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4: ABC News with Isabel Damon. Good afternoon. South Australia Police says an incorrect claim that a woman's death was linked to this week's national Telstra outage has put an unnecessary strain on a grieving family. So

0: some difficulty contacting relatives, which may have been misinterpreted.
1: And Senator Karen Little has released a statement saying she offers her sincere apologies to the woman's family for what they've been through and any confusion to the broader community. She says the concerns raised were based on information available at the time and that the family should now have peace and privacy. Senator Little says the focus should be on serious questions about Telstra's nationwide outage and the failure of 000. Federal Agriculture Minister Julie Collins says the H5 bird flu remains low risk to humans following the detection of the first positive case in an Australian seabird. The dead greater crested tern was found on its own in Robe on South Australia's southeast coast. SA authorities believe the bird may have come into contact with a sick migratory bird from the sub-Antarctic region. Minister Julie Collins says it brings the total number of positive cases in the country to 12.
2: We are working closely with the South Australian government in terms of their enhanced surveillance. They have already increased their surveillance and they still have quite healthy populations of Australian seabirds and they have not detected any mass mortalities.
1: SA Primary Industries Minister Claire Scriven says it is an isolated case.
3: The vast surveillance that we have done over the last couple of weeks, which is the biggest in 40 years, has not shown mass mortalities in bird life or in wildlife. That is very encouraging.
1: Victorian police have arrested a 16-year-old boy as part of their investigation into the disappearance of a teenage girl in the state's west. Human remains, believed to be of missing 13-year-old Layla Jeffrey, were found in bushland in the small town of Donald yesterday. Layla had been missing since Saturday. Police raided a home earlier this morning and arrested a 16-year-old boy, with two women in their 50s also assisting police with the investigation. Detective Inspector Dave Dunstan says the boy is now being interviewed by detectives.
4: We look at every case on its individual characteristics. If we're satisfied there's a prima facie case for charges to be laid, they will be laid. I can't guarantee that this will happen in the next hour or however long. It will take as long as it takes.
1: The former broadcaster, known as the human headline, Darren Hinch, has died in Melbourne at the age of 82. Sasha Payne filed this report.
5: Fasten your seatbelt. I'm Darren Hinch.
6: Darren Hinch began his career in newspapers, but it was in TV and radio where he became a household name. The outspoken and at times controversial figure campaigned against sexual abuse, ending up in jail for revealing details of a sex offender.
7: It won't stop me. I'll do what I think I have to do.
6: Hinch was also a federal senator for Victoria and established a state political party that won seats in the Victorian Parliament. He had suffered a series of falls in recent months and died at his home in Melbourne.
1: To sport, France has again shown why it's one of the favourites to win the FIFA World Cup with an emphatic 2-0 victory over Morocco in their quarter-final match at Boston Stadium. Larry Buttrose with more.
8: After a scoreless first half, the French found their stride in the second with star striker Kylian Mbappe's goal making up for a missed penalty earlier. His eighth of the tournament takes him level to the Golden Boot leader, Argentina's Lionel Messi. A second goal in quick succession from Ousmane Dembélé virtually assured jubilation in France and despair in Morocco. Les Bleus will now face either Spain or Belgium, who meet tomorrow Australian time in the next quarter-final, while the remaining two quarter-finals between Norway and England and Argentina and Switzerland will be played on Sunday Australian time.
1: South Australia's weather now. Showers about the pastorals and Eyre Peninsula. Isolated showers developing about western-facing coastal parts this evening. For tomorrow, Port Lincoln 15, showers easing. Port Pirie 15, showers. Renmark 17, showers. Mount Gambier 13, showers. Adelaide 9 degrees overnight. A top of 14 degrees with showers tomorrow. ABC News.
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11: Good afternoon, Doreen Tassato from ATM with Adelaide's latest traffic. In the east end of the city, roads are closed due to eliminate Adelaide Rundle Street between Frome Street and East Terrace. These closures will be in place until 11:30 tonight and continuing through the weekend. Boom gates down for the moment in Port Adelaide, Perkins Drive near Eastern Parade. Several crashes to Cavenport Wakefield Road near Montague Road. Trott Park on the Southern Expressway overpass near Lander Road. Bolivar on the North South Motorway near the interchange. Woodville North Torrens Road near the Servo. A breakdown on the freeway up track near the tunnels and Leawood Gardens, and also on the north-south motorway near the Wingfield.

0: change in Wingfield. Just be sure to check your speed, Gorge Road, Athelstan, and the North-South Motorway, Waterloo Corner.
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2: Good afternoon. It's my last hour in the drive seat this week, and I have to say I have so very much enjoyed your company. I don't get to read every text out, but you've sent such thoughtful, insightful texts through all week. And please don't stop this hour. Keep them coming. You can call in on 1300 222 891 or you can text 0467 922 891. Nikolai Bailharts and Narelle Graham will be back with you next week. Well, in this hour, a serious development today with Australia's first case of H5 bird flu found in native wildlife after an infected seabird was discovered at Robe in South Australia's southeast. We'll bring you the latest information from Primary Industries Minister Claire Scriven in just a moment. There's also been a big crackdown on illegal tobacco outlets this week. Brett Humphrey, the Consumer and Business Services Commissioner, will tell us what outlets have been closed and where they're located and what's going on with the broader operation. And if you've ever been annoyed by traffic signals, they are about to get an artificial intelligence AI makeover. Minister for AI, Chris Picton, will join us to explain. And cast your minds back 20 years ago to 2006. Did you listen to Bob Evans' wonderful ARIA award-winning album, Suburban Songbook? I certainly did. On high rotation, Bob Evans is the alter ego of Jebediah's Kevin Mitchell. And Kevin is touring the country and coming back to Adelaide in October to play the whole album from beginning to end. I personally can't wait. And I also can't wait to hear from him this afternoon and a couple of the fabulous songs from that album. And I still have two double passes to give away to the Monet to Matisse Defying Tradition exhibition opening at the Art Gallery of South Australia tomorrow. So if you would like to get prepared and you want to play it by text, and that's really for people listening on digital because you can't get to your phone quite quickly enough, on the text line we need your full name, your suburb, your email address and the answer to the question I'm going to ask. And if you're calling in, the number is 1300 222 891. Text line 0467 922 891. And weirdly for me, we'll be catching up with Troy Sincock to find out what is on the Saturday program tomorrow morning. So all of that lies ahead. It's 8 minutes past five.
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2: News today that a seabird found at Robe in the state's southeast has become the first Australian seabird to be detected with the H5 bird flu. It is a greater crested tern. It was found dead at the Robe Marina and was reported to the Emergency Animal Disease Hotline on Tuesday, the 7th of July. Claire Scriven is Primary Industries Minister. Minister, good afternoon again.
4: Good afternoon, Deb.
2: Bird flu's obviously been in the front of our minds throughout the week. Can you just give us some details about the report and collection of this animal and the testing that it's undergone?
4: Sure. So, as you mentioned, it was found dead at the Robe Marina on Tuesday and was reported to the hotline. It was collected by a PIRSA staff member that same day and then tested at the Gribbles Pathology Laboratory at PIRSA at Glenside. It returned some results which then resulted in it being sent over to Geelong for the CSIRO's lab testing, which is the standard if it is a suspected positive. So then it was tested and returned positive result for the H5 bird flu strain today. And then that's what we were able to announce around about lunchtime.
2: Yeah, well, it's sad because before that we've seen a couple of migratory birds in South Australia. So this is the first confirmed detection in an Australian seabird. Is that caused concern to the staff at PIRSA, to yourself and to the CSIRO?
4: So, look, it is the first Australian resident seabird, but we did know that this would be inevitable. So the four detections that we've had previously that have been confirmed are migratory seabirds, but obviously birds mix and mingle. The way that

0: The chief vet described it to me as it's like when people have the flu, we're coughing or sneezing or in close contact, then we can pass it on. In the same way, that's how birds pass it on. So it wasn't unexpected, and we just knew it was a matter of time. But I think, it is still encouraging that we have had only five detections here in South Australia, and we haven't seen any signs of mass mortalities, in wildlife, and there are no detections in poultry either here in South Australia or anywhere else in the country at this stage.
1: That's
0: So that's
1: really
0: all really
1: good.
0: encouraging.
1: Yeah, that is good news. Now, the further two giant petrels, they were found at Emu Bay in Kangaroo Island, and the other at Port Vincent on York Peninsula. What can you tell us about those? When were they found, and have they been confirmed as having the H5 bird flu?
0: Yeah, so they were confirmed to be positive as well. So that takes it to the five, including the one that we
1: Yeah.
0: mentioned today. So again, they are isolated incidents. And I guess it's really important to know that when a bird is collected after being reported through that hotline or indeed through the active surveillance that is happening, the PRSA or DEW staff member then, looks around to see if there's any other mortalities, any other birds looking ill. And in this case, in fact, all of these cases, that has not been the situation. So we are still treating these as isolated cases at this stage because we haven't seen that mass mortality or significant illness in surrounding birds.
1: Okay, now we spoke earlier in the week about the largest aerial survey that had been undertaken in South Australia in more than 4 decades that are being completed. Is that something that you are going to be reinstituting over time? It provided the baseline. When is the next one planned?
0: Yeah, it's definitely continuing. So the next round will be next week, and then there'll be some more the following week. And it'll be amended as needed, depending on additional detections or additional information that comes to us. But you're right, it's a significant surveillance activity. There's been over 5,000 kilometres of coastline, islands, and inland, and no evidence of widespread impacts from the H5 bird flu on wildlife at all, which is very, very encouraging. And it's actually the biggest. I can't remember if I mentioned this the other day. It's the biggest surveillance activity that's happened in more than 4 decades. So it does give us that important baseline information, and then this ongoing surveillance will add to that body of information. And that's including the aerial patrols with helicopters and planes. It's including drones and also field surveillance crews on the ground, literally on the ground with boots.
1: Well, we've got five of the nation's confirmed cases of H5 bird flu. As I understand it, the total number in Australia stands at 12. I'm not sure if you're able to confirm that's still the case. Apart from the original detection in WA, what other states have had a detection of the H5 bird flu?
0: Yeah, so Western Australia has confirmed six. So they had the first detection back on the 20th of June, and they've had an additional five since then. So they've got a total of six confirmed, and New South Wales has one.
1: Right.
0: So, that's obviously it's significant and it's serious, but that is 12 for the whole nation at this stage. So, it's something that everyone, I think, is very, very alert to, and we're continuing a couple of messages, I guess. That the first is no one needs to worry about eating chicken meat or eggs or anything like that. We don't have bird flu here established in any poultry facilities. And in fact, even if we did, it's the health advice is that as long as you're cooking your eggs and meat properly, that still wouldn't be a problem to eat them anyway. But secondly, that message that we do encourage people, if they see sick or dead birds or other wildlife, to report it to that emergency animal disease hotline, not to actually touch the bird, but to record it where it is, maybe a photo if able, and then report it to that hotline because that's where all the triaging is happening. They're determining, which ones need to be collected for sampling, and that detection is really important.
1: I'll go over that detail at the end, but just to finally, you are conducting a series of community information sessions on H5 bird flu across the state. Now, I've got advice of four of them. Kangaroo Island happening Thursday evening, the 16th of July at the Kingscote Town Hall. York Peninsula on Wednesday, the 22nd of July. Metropolitan Adelaide, we don't know where yet, but on the 27th of July, and the Adelaide Plains Port Parham Sports and Social Club in Dublin on Thursday the 6th of August. Are they the first, or will you be rolling out others before that they actually take

0: place?
1: So we had the first one Monday just gone at Goolwa, because of course that was close to where the first detection here in South Australia was at Port Elliot. So we had that was very well attended, I think over 50 people. And then we've arranged these subsequent ones, particularly on the areas that have had detections, but of course one here in metropolitan Adelaide as well, because we know there's a high level of interest, particularly from bird watchers and those who are really involved with our wildlife, but more generally from the public as well. So we want to be able to make sure we're providing up-to-date information, accurate information, enabling people to ask questions, and that's a really important part of making sure that people are aware of what's going on and how they can contribute to helping.
0: And if people would like more information and to find out when their area might be getting one of these community information sessions, is it best to go to the birdflu.gov.au site? Is that where that information will be?
1: Yes, I think that should be where it is, so birdflu.sa.gov.au.
0: Oh, your own release doesn't say that, so let me get it right then. Birdflu.sa.gov.au. Okay, no, it doesn't say that.
1: So I'm looking at that.
0: So that's all right, I'm going to cross it out.
1: I need to make sure that's right.
0: All right.
1: Now I want to go on the website myself and double check that it's all there.
0: Please do, and if there is any change, please get back and let us know. We'll let our listeners know, but thanks for joining us, Minister.
1: Thanks very much, Deb.
0: Thank you. Claire Scriven, Minister for Primary Industries. Just remember, avoid contact, record what you see, report to the Emergency Animal Disease Hotline. The number is 1800 675 888. 1800 675 888, and that applies anywhere you are in Australia. Thanks for your text. Says, first view for now, poor KI, just another hit to come for the island. Well, let's hope this one can be limited. Deb with Tribe with you. We're going to hear next about what has been happening in the closure of illicit tobacco stores. It's 17 past five.
2: In Australia's premier coal region, helicopters, sniffer dogs and ground crews work to eradicate fire ants from mine sites. 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
0: The seemingly never-ending fight against illegal tobacco sales has landed some recent wins. A dozen convenience stores across the CBD have been hit with 28-day closure orders by the government's Illicit Tobacco Task Force. And Consumer and Business Services has been targeting stores as part of Operation Shutdown. To tell us what's involved in that, we're joined by the Consumer and Business Services Commissioner, Brett Humphrey. Commissioner, good afternoon.
4: Hi, Deb. Good afternoon to you and your listeners.
0: Before we get into where these closures have occurred, what is Operation Shutdown?
4: Yeah, Deb, Operation Shutdown is, to go back, from June 2025, we were able to apply to the Minister to close stores that we suspect are selling illicit tobacco for a period of 28 days. Since that time, Operation Shutdown has been our focus to attend as many stores as we can that are selling illicit tobacco, seize their stock and shut them down.
0: What happens at the end of 28 days? They just reopen again?
4: Yeah, we can take and do take enforcement action against them. And some of the stores, as part of the closure order, we write not only to the landlord to advise them of the activity that's been happening in their premises, but also the insurance council to advise them of the illegal activity. Obviously, we've seen some devastating effects, particularly interstate with fire bombings and the like. So we informed the insurance council. There's also provisions where landlords and through their leases can evict the tenants, which we urge them to do so. And we've been reasonably successful and getting even more successful with landlords coming forward to seek assistance about how they can kick these dodgy operators out.
0: I have to say, I've had a look at the list here, a lot of them on Bank Street, around Hindley Street, Rundle Street, Grenfell Street. They seem so obvious. I drove past a couple of these this week before you closed them. They seem so obviously fronts for illicit tobacco. How were they opened in the first place, Commissioner?
4: Yeah, so look, I agree. This illegal activity in these stores, it's a stain on our magnificent CBD. These stores, they pretend that they sell snacks and drinks and are doing the right thing, but let's be frank, a lot of them are just a front for this illegal activity. That's why we focused in the past week and why we've announced today the 12 stores that we have closed in the CBD this week. And we really want that to send a strong message that that's

0: sort of activity is not welcome in our CBD, and it should serve as a warning to those shops we haven't yet attended. We will be attending. They should expect a visit from CBS, and if we find out they're dealing illicit products, they will also be shut down.
1: But isn't it like playing whack-a-mole? Like, you shut one down, another one opens up, 28 days, and so it goes. How are you going to stay ahead of the game? Is there any capacity to close down a shop entirely, or is that just outside of your powers?
0: Yeah, so we can apply to the Magistrates Court for a long-term order. We do, I'll be honest, there's some complexities around that. The shops can it relates to the store, the shops can move, but we're still continuing with that activity and with applications going to the court. What is important, that every store we shut down, and for every day they are shut down, this does disrupt the illegal trade. It does make it harder for these criminals to sell their products. That's why we'll continue to focus on closing them down, and we'll work with the government in relation to those closure orders to see what other tools that we might need in the toolkit for the government's consideration as this problem evolves.
1: Mm. Well, I know that you've retrieved a lot of goods. Are you also looking at businesses outside of the CBD and in the regions?
0: Yeah, absolutely, Deb. We've conducted over 1,000 inspections since we took on the responsibility for tobacco and vaping, and we aim to do at least 20% of those in the regional areas. We inspect stores even if we don't have information in relation to illegal activity, just to make sure if they do have a licence, they're doing the right thing and complying with the law. But yeah, we are out there right across the state. As part of the release today, we talk about there was seven other stores that we've closed this week. In areas, I think they're Strathalbyn, Mount Barker, Kilkenny, Christie's Beach and Paraka. So not only the metropolitan area, but out in the lovely Adelaide Hills and in the regions. And in particular, the store at Strathalbyn was of particular concern to us. It was in real close proximity to one of the local schools. Mm. And these criminals don't care who they sell to. And obviously we need to all be looking at how we can protect our kids from these sort of addictive products.
1: Well, it says here that penalties of up to $6.6 million are able to be incurred by the people that are found to be guilty for selling a large commercial quantity. How do you know how much the penalties actually are to date? How much you've actually charged in penalties? How much has actually been received?
0: Yeah, we've issued several hundred thousand dollars in expiation notices. Sorry, I don't have that figure on hand. And we've had numerous prosecutions go through the court. Now, part of this is a learning process for us. This is quite new legislation. I mean, it's sort of 18 months old, which is quite new in the space of law. And we've had matters that we've learnt from our investigations. But more importantly, we work very closely with SAPOL and also our federal law enforcement counterparts, including Border Force, Australian Federal Police, and more recently the Tax Office, who also take action in relation to these offences.
1: On the text line, this person says, do these stores actually want to sell illicit tobacco, or are they being coerced by organised crime groups? Is there an element of organised crime involved in these?
0: Yeah, absolutely. It serves a reminder to the people that are going into those stores and buying the tobacco, you are funding organised crime. There's no two ways about that. The organised crime are the major operators of these stores. Yep, some stores don't have a link into what I would call serious organised crime, but that is a big element, yes.
1: And, you know, in terms, just on the text line, Jim from Coromandel Valley says, why aren't the miscreants who are selling illegal products in jail? I imagine that they can't be due to legislation. I don't know. Is that a possible penalty, Commissioner?
0: Yeah, under the Tobacco Act, there's no current ability for the court to imprison people, no. Mm.
1: Well, this person says, convenience store got shut down twice, reopened, started selling again for a week, got shut down for a third time for good. So maybe it works over time. Are we at a point, do you think, Commissioner, where we do need to reconsider the cost of legal tobacco if it is that much of a disincentive that it's driving people to engage with organised crime in buying illicit tobacco?
0: Yeah, Deb, look, that's a question for the federal government. I'm not involved in setting the excise. But a couple of things on that. What we do know is as we close down more stores, the price of the illicit tobacco has gone up in recent months. That puts it closer to the price of the legal tobacco, if you like. The other thing we know, we're finding increasing amounts of products like

0: vapes and nicotine pouches that you can't buy, and even if they were legal, if there was no excise on them at all, these places would still be trying to sell them.
1: Okay, well, look, it seems like it's a big fight. I hope you win it, but it's interesting hearing the statistics behind it. So thank you very much for joining us.
0: Thanks, Deb. We're in for the fight.
1: Thank you. Brett Humphrey is Consumer and Business Services Commissioner. A well-known illegal tobacco shop closed for 28 days in the Riverland. Let's see if they can reopen and be sustainable just selling ceramic dragons and novelty items, I don't reckon, says this card. Third night this week, Northern Expressway is gridlocked. Something needs to be done. Maybe start policing the multitude of poor drivers. We are heading to the roads in just a moment, because as someone that's not convinced about artificial intelligence, there's one area I think it might really, really benefit us, and that is saving commuters on the roads. We will find out more from the minister next. It's 26 past five.
2: 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Have your say. Call 1300 222 891.
1: If you're sitting in gridlock at the moment on one of our many highways that are experiencing accidents, you might be pleased to hear that the state government has committed nearly $500,000 for AI, artificial intelligence technology trials, to explore new solutions for traffic and transport management. They will focus on creating safer, more efficient and a more responsive transport network. Chris Picton is Minister for Artificial Intelligence and Digital Economy. Minister, good afternoon.
3: Good afternoon, Deb.
1: What's proposed with this funding?
3: Yeah, so at the moment we have, you know, literally hundreds of cameras right across our road network that go into the traffic management centre to help alert people in terms of where accidents have occurred or where light sequencing needs to change based on traffic build-up to help people get home safe but also fast. What we're doing is spending $450,000 to invest in AI to make sure that we can use the latest technology on top of those cameras to make sure that we can alert where incidents are happening faster, that we can change traffic light sequencing based on where traffic is building up, and ultimately make sure that people can get home faster and that we can make our roads safer.
1: I do sit and watch how traffic lights work and think, it seems to me that is really not the right way. It's not very common sense in the way it works. So you think that AI might be able to pick up ways that they can become more efficient?
3: Exactly. And what we see is where there is a build-up of traffic going in one direction, if we can change the light sequencing, if we can make sure that different lanes get priority, then they can free up that traffic and reduce the congestion on those intersections, yeah, which can save people time, but also, you know, help our economy in reducing people's businesses' time that they're wasting stuck at traffic lights.
1: Have you costed potential savings by introducing AI to change traffic management?
3: Well, that's part of this trial, is looking at what the benefits are. And so we've picked a number of different intersections across the state, a number of different parts of our highway and road system, where we'll be looking at different elements of technology, some about where we can pick up accidents that have occurred instantly. Already we can see even with really low resolution elements of our cameras, this technology is able to pick up where accidents are happening and alert the team instantaneously so that they can respond. But also looking at incidents such as where, you know, we're making sure that we can pick up where cyclists are, we can pick up where there are lots of pedestrians trying to cross the road safely, but also where you've got lots of people trying to turn right at an intersection, and then that might need more priority as well.
1: Right. Well, this is one I'm very keen to hear more about. When is the trial getting underway, Minister?
3: So starting now, so some of those elements we have in place at the moment and some will be coming over the course of the next couple of months. And our road traffic system centre that we have has some incredibly trained people, you know, who work around the clock already doing this, and they will still be in charge of the decision making, but this technology will alert them faster to things and aid them to make those better decisions instantaneously. So they'll still be in charge, though, won't be the computers being completely in charge, but we'll be able to detect what the benefits of this technology are, how often it gets it right and wrong, and with an eye to rolling this out right across the road network.
1: Okay, I'm looking forward to it. And when's it going to be reviewed to find out if you think it's something you will introduce on an ongoing basis?
3: Yep. So this trial will be going across the course of this financial year, and we'll be assessing it before, you know, we get to, essentially to June next year. So, Okay. Yeah, so hopefully this will be something which we can pick up. You know, we want to be a leader in South Australia of our use of this technology, and right across different elements of government, we're looking at what's the best way that we can use AI, not to replace people, but to make sure that our public servants and our public services can deliver the best for the people of South Australia.
1: Well, this is one trial I'm very much looking forward to. Thanks for telling us about it, Minister.
3: Thanks, Deb.
1: Minister Chris Picton, Minister for Artificial Intelligence and Digital Economy. In the studio right now with news headlines is Beth Alderson. Beth, great to have you here. Thank you.
4: Good afternoon, Deb. South Australia's Chief Veterinary Officer says she's confident in the state's response to the deadly H5 bird flu following the first confirmed case in an Australian seabird. Dr. Skye Fruin says it's possible the bird found in Robe on the state's limestone coast came into contact with a sick migratory bird from the sub-Antarctic region. It brings the total number of confirmed cases in Australia to 12. SA Police says two pedestrians are lucky to be alive after a truck lost its load on the north-south motorway at Bolivar in Adelaide's outer north this morning. They say concrete slabs came off the truck about 10:30, impacting three cars parked on the side of the road. Two pedestrians were standing next to a broken-down car and were struck by the parked car. And broadcaster and presenter Darren Hinch is being remembered as fiercely authentic and courageous following his death in Melbourne, aged 82. The often controversial figure had a distinctive style honed over decades in the media. Mr. Hinch later moved into politics, serving a three-year term as a Victorian senator. Deb, all those stories and more coming up in the 7pm news.
1: Fantastic. Thank you, Beth. I'm just so gobsmacked at that big accident where the concrete fell. Thankfully, no lives lost, but wow.
4: Absolutely. The vision is very scary.
1: Yeah, I bet it is. We'll look forward to seeing it. Thank you very much.
4: Thanks,
1: Beth. Beth Alderson from ABC News.
2: 891 ABC Adelaide. Traffic.
5: Afternoon, Doreen Tassado from ATM with Adelaide's latest traffic. Boom gates down for the moment in Port Adelaide on Perkins Drive near Eastern Parade. A few crashes too, Blair Athol Main North Road near Grand Junction Road, in the city to Angus Street near Hutt Street, Bolivar on the North South Motorway near the interchange, Woodville North Torrens Road near the servo, a breakdown on the North South Motorway near the interchange in Wingfield. In the east end of the city, roads are closed due to Illuminate Adelaide Rundle Street between Frome Street and East Terrace. These closures will be in place until 11:30 tonight and continuing through the weekend. Just be sure to check your speed. McGill Road, McGill, and President Avenue, Andrews Farm.
1: Thanks very much, Dorian. Weather-wise, in Adelaide tonight, partly cloudy, a medium chance of showers most likely this evening. Light winds becoming northerly, 15 to 20 kilometres per hour in the late evening. 9 degrees overnight. I don't have, and tomorrow, Saturday, cloudy, very high chance of showers, most likely in the late morning and afternoon. Winds northerly, 15 to 25 kilometres per hour, increasing to 25 to 40 kilometres per hour in the early morning, then turning westerly in the middle of the day, a top of only 14 degrees tomorrow. Sunday, cloudy with a high chance of showers. Overnight, Saturday night, 11 degrees. On Sunday, 16. Across the state, morning fog patches, possible morning frost patches about the southeast district, showers about the pastoral districts and Eyre Peninsula, light winds tending northeast to northwesterly during the day, temperatures Murray Bridge a low of 8, a high of 15, Port Augusta a low of 8, high of 17, Bordertown 7 degrees, a minimum 14 degrees tomorrow, Cooper Pedy 8 tonight, 19 tomorrow, and in Broken Hill 9 overnight and a top of 15. It's 25 to 6.
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1: I have got two double passes to give away to the Monet to Matisse Defying Traditions exhibition that starts tomorrow at the Art Gallery of South Australia. The question is thus: which Impressionist painted wheat fields with Reaper only weeks before his tragic death in 1890. You can call in now on 1300 222 891. You can send your full name, email address, suburb and the answer to this question on 0467 922 891. Which impressionist painter

painted wheat fields with Reaper only weeks before his tragic death in 1890. I don't know if you listened to Bob Evans' wonderful ARIA award-winning album Suburban Songbook in 2006. He, of course, is Kevin Mitchell from Jebediah. But as his ego, Bob Evans is touring the album in Adelaide in October and will play it from end to end. I love the album. I can't wait to have a chat with him shortly. And to give you a taste of what's to come, here is his song, Nowhere Without You, from 2006 on Suburban Songbook.

0: That is Bob Evans, Nowhere Without You. We have to have a quick chat with Andrew from Glenelg because, Andrew, you might be going to see Monet to Matisse if you can tell me which impressionist painted wheat fields with Reaper only weeks before his tragic death in 1890.
1: It was Van Gogh.
0: It was indeed. Yay! You are going to the Art Gallery of South Australia. You and Mickey from West Beach, who won on the text line. Congratulations to both of you. Andrew, stay on the line. We'll get your details, okay?
1: Thank you very much.
0: Thank you. Thanks for calling in. Thanks to everybody that had a go. And I'm sure over the course of this exhibition, there'll be more opportunities for you. We're speaking to Kevin Mitchell. We're actually speaking about his alter ego, Bob Evans, next. It's 20 to 6.
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0: It is such a thrill to introduce Kevin Mitchell, well known as the lead singer and songwriter in Jebediah, but very well known for his wonderful suburban songbooks, and in particular the 2006 ARIA award-winning album Suburban Songbook, which won Best Contemporary Album. And under the moniker Bob Evans, Kevin Mitchell is coming back to Adelaide in October to play the whole album, and he joins us now on Drive. Kevin Mitchell, good afternoon.
3: Hello, how are you going?
0: Great to have you with us. I loved this album so much. I know, along with the rest of the Australian public, and I did put it in my car, and it stayed in my car in the CD player for weeks and weeks and weeks. So I'd love to hear about what was going on at the time. I know you were with Jebediah, of course, but then you brought out an earlier album.
3: 2003 was the first Bob Evans record. And that was an album called Suburban Kid. And then Jebediah made another record. We'd made four records by sort of 2005. And we then made the decision after 10 years as a band, we were going to take a break. We were kind of just ready for a break. I was, you know, working away on more solo stuff under this name, Bob Evans, and the songs that sort of would become Suburban Songbook. But I was at a time and place where I was in my late 20s, and I felt this sort of feeling like my heroes, you know, the Beatles and the Beach Boys and people like that, were all sort of creating their best masterpieces, you know, at this age. And I was looking at what I'd done and thinking, like, you know, I need to really push myself. I need to try and create something, you know, like just try and reach beyond what I'm doing a little bit. And, you know, I was just really kind of creatively inspired and writing songs and producing songs at home that were worlds away from what Jebediah was doing, you know, in terms of genre. And yeah, man, there was just this amazing time where I shared the demos with the guy who had signed Jebediah to Sony years before. And we'd always stayed in touch. I mean, I'd always shared music with him and stuff. He was then working at EMI. By then he said he really loved them and he wanted to put the record out. And then they hooked me up with a producer in America, a guy named Brad Jones in Nashville. And so I went over there to make it. And it was just, you know, my life really changed in so many wonderful ways. It was a really incredible time of my life.
0: Well, Brad Jones, an incredibly talented producer, and worked with some of the greats, including Sheryl Crow, amongst others. So what was the experience like leaving recording in Australia, which you had a lot of experience with, and doing it in Nashville?
3: Yeah, I mean, it was like anything we do in life that is like a bit of a leap. It's both very exciting and also very terrifying. You know, I was so excited because I knew I was going to this place and working with this guy who was going to bring out the best in these songs, you know, and I had the major label backing and everything. I was like, this is a real opportunity here to make a really great record. But, you know, it could be intimidating too, because I was there by myself. I'd never been to Nashville before. Jebediah had spent a lot of time touring in North America, but we'd never been to Nashville. And I was working with all these session musicians, and they were all much older than me, much more experienced than me, and much better musicians than me. And so being surrounded by that, I mean, it's kind of, it can be a little bit intimidating. I mean, it does make you work hard to kind of, you know, because you want to be respected. But yeah, I mean, and then as we worked and as we started hearing the results and the songs coming together, you know, I was just like, I mean, I was a kid in a candy store, because every idea that I had for these songs, Brad was able to make it happen. And I, you know, I was kind of had quite ambitious ideas. You know, I wanted strings and horns and, you know, organs and pianos and flutes. And, you know, every song I wanted to really embellish with different instruments that I'd never had been able to really muck around with before in Jebediah. He had somebody on call for everything I wanted, you know.
0: That is fantastic. But it's nice to have that sense of intimidation and that need to impress. I mean, you're talking about your heroes, Lennon and McCartney. They were constantly vying to impress one another with their songwriting, and it lifted them. So that experience probably lifted and elevated your songs as well.
3: Oh, it definitely elevated the songs. You know, the drummer was a guy named Ken Coomer. Now, he drummed on, like, my favourite Wilco records, like Summer Teeth and Yankee Hotel Foxtrot, you know, these real seminal records. When Brad Jones took on the record, I knew I'd be working with session musicians, but the first guy to come into the studio was the drummer. And it was him. I was just like, you've got to be kidding me. But, you know, I will also say that, you know, that feeling of intimidation, it was tempered somewhat by the fact that these guys were just, they were genuinely lovely, lovely people. You know, they were so encouraging about the songwriting, about the songs that I brought, and they were all very easygoing and having a good time. So it wasn't like it wasn't a pressure cooker environment at all. It was Brad created an environment that was very, very easy and warm, and where everybody felt really supported. So, you know, I was very lucky, very, very lucky.
0: That's exactly what you want. But that is wonderful when you meet one of the players on albums that you adore and they're helping you. That must have been a fantastic experience. Look, I've heard you quoted that, you know, you really wanted to make your Suburban Trilogy into, you know, elevating the magic that does happen in the burbs every day of the week, but

0: between families, in relationships, interior moments that you have with yourself, and that is what you certainly did with Suburban Songbook. But why, when you decided to step away from Jebediah, did you do it as Bob Evans and not Kevin Mitchell?
1: I really wanted to go out on my own, and I was very conscious about not wanting to ride on the coattails of Jebediah's success, you know, because Jebediah is a band with my brother and my two best friends, and we've been a band since we were teenagers, and we still are a band. No, it's not teenagers. and so I really wanted to protect that. I didn't want to, you know, and I did that right from the start when I went out doing solo shows live. I never played Jebediah songs, and I gave myself this name, Bob Evans, to make sure that nobody would turn up expected to hear Jebediah songs, you know, because if I went out as Kevin Mitchell, the guy from Jebediah, you know, everyone would be calling out for Jebediah songs probably. I'd probably have an audience right from the get-go, but I wanted to really just start again. And so Bob Evans was sort of a way of, it was like a disguise. It was like being incognito. And it really, it worked really well because for years I was doing it and people, a lot of people didn't really know. This was the album that kind of
0: unmasked you.
1: Yes, very much. Yeah.
0: Well, look, as a listener, I know there are songs I've been listening to for half a century, including many songs by the Beatles, and I could really feel references to the Beatles in this album. And they change their meaning over time. Like, what I heard as a little girl is not what I hear as a middle-aged woman. Is that the same for you as the writer of songs? Do you find that sometimes you're singing a song and you're thinking, wow, I'm feeling it in a different way?
1: Yeah, well, I mean, what can often happen, and what I've found for a very long time as a songwriter and just somebody who kind of makes things, is that sometimes when you're in the middle of making something, you're often driven by some sort of kind of subconscious kind of thing. You know that it means something because it's coming from somewhere, a very real emotion or feeling, but you don't really know exactly what it means all the time. And then that's not every time, but often. And sometimes it can be years later where I listen back to a song and suddenly I have this epiphany. It's like, oh, that's what I was writing about. Mm. That's what it's about, you know. But sometimes in the moment, you don't really always know. Sometimes when you write a song, you've left this sort of, it's like a little time capsule of yourself, a little souvenir. And sometimes, you know, over the years, you can just keep learning so much about yourself, things that you didn't realize at the time. You know, I think that's growing up, isn't it? I think as you get older, you know, it happens that you remember things, right? You remember things from your past and you reinterpret them, or you understand yourself a little bit better in a way that you didn't before. And I have that same feeling with a lot of songs.
0: Yeah, well, listening to the album again recently, some of them have got a real sense of pain in there. There is something you can feel that you want to shift something, and maybe you don't even know exactly what that is. So I can feel all that. So I was wondering, and I was listening to it thinking, oh, I wonder if Kevin listens back to this and says, wow, that really hits different these days.
1: Yeah. I mean, I think I've always been attracted. There's like, when it comes to writing songs, that feeling of bittersweet. When I listen to music and when I write music, there's something that really draws me in with that feeling, that emotion. And I love it. I love creating music like that. And I love listening to music, you know, the happy, sad music, you know. It's what I keep coming back to, and it's what I'm drawn to when I write. And so there's a lot of that in Suburban Songbook, lot of, like, you know, that bittersweet, happy, sad stuff.
0: Well, that's life, isn't it? You know, it is happy,
1: it is,
0: sad, and you've got to find the happy where you can.
1: That's right. It really is. And, you know, I'm sort of keep being reminded of it. But it is true. It is life. You kind of, if you want to be in it, if you want to live, you have to be there for the, for the crappy bits as much as for the good bits. You know, you've got to embrace it all, you know, because that's
0: part of
1: is.
0: It. Well, that's right. I mean, grief and pain are the price of love, aren't they? That's just what it's like. You've got to put yourself out there to get the feeling, and sometimes that means you get hurt, and all of that is reflected in Suburban Songbook. Have you been back to Nashville again? Have you ever reconnected with the producer, Brad Jones, or with any of the session artists?
1: Yeah, well,

0: I went back there 3 years later to make the follow-up album called Goodnight Bull Creek, which I went even harder on the suburban theme. And we stayed in touch, you know, by email. We both have had families, started families since then, and have kept in touch. And, you know, some of the musicians I've even bumped into at, like, festivals and stuff. Bumped into a guy named Will Kimbrough, who actually, he worked on the follow-up album, not on the first one. But, yeah, I've kept in touch with Brad over the years. He's like the kind of person that I drunk dial, you know. He's like that where, like, say I'm like, I've had a few drinks and maybe I'm feeling particularly nostalgic or good. And I, you know, every now and then I just like to shoot him a message and say, man, I love you so much. Thank you so much for, you know, making these records for me and doing such a beautiful job, because they're albums that have just, you know, they've been so kind to me. They've given me, gave me a career, and I still love them just as, you know, just as much today as I did back then.
1: Well, I'm sure he loves those phone calls, and why wouldn't he? That's brilliant. Well, look, you're celebrating 20 years since Suburban Songbook was released, and you're touring, you're coming back to Adelaide. Now, you talked about the embellishment that you wanted on the album in Nashville, but how are you going to present it on tour?
0: Well, yeah, well, I mean, I'm taking the band with me, and we're going to do... We're going to do our darndest to reproduce the record. You know, I mean, my philosophy touring with a band is always kind of been, you put a band together, you sort of, the band creates, you know, a sound or a vibe between it, and then you interpret all the songs kind of through that, right? So I've never really been one for giving people an exact reproduction of a record, because my philosophy has always been, hey, when you go see a band, you know, you're gonna see a band do the songs. Not if you want to listen to the record, you stay at home and listen to the record, right?
1: Yeah.
0: But for this, obviously, I'm for the first time really, because I've never done this with this record before. I really want to give people that experience of hearing the record live as close as possible. So, obviously, well, I won't have string sections and brass sections and all that, unfortunately. But I do. I have put together an amazing band, and particularly this guy who I've got, Wes Prichter, his name is. I met him last year doing a John Lennon tribute concert, and he was the keyboard player. And man, the way he recreated all those John Lennon solo songs and Beatles songs, like, just so perfectly, was amazing. And so I asked him to jump on board for this tour, and he said yes. So, you know, no pressure on Wes, but. You know, the gig's kind of riding on him.
1: I'm sure it's not. It's riding on you and your talent. You are a true storyteller through your songs, Kevin Mitchell. It's so nice to speak with you, and I hope you enjoy touring this amazing album, 20 years anniversary. I know there's going to be a special edition available as well, digitally and on vinyl, coming up in September. But before I let you go, I am going to play a song from the album. So can you choose one for me, one that you perhaps have really enjoyed playing again, or maybe that's changed in meaning as we were just discussing, and just introduce it for us?
0: Sure. Well, I mean, if I could choose any song, I'd love for you to play a song called Don't Walk Alone. Oh. Because, you know, I never have really played it live a lot, because it really needs the band. It's one of those songs that when I go around touring solo, it just doesn't really work on my own. So we're going to be doing that song, obviously, because it's on the record. But yeah, it's a song that hasn't been played much live. Most people would not have heard it at gigs. So, and it's one of my favourite songs on the record, you know. So, yeah, I guess that's one that I'm sort of really looking forward to getting into.
1: Don't Walk Alone, that one?
0: That's the one.
1: I love that song. That is one of my favourites off the album. Fantastic. Well, Kevin Mitchell, such a pleasure to speak with you. We love your alter ego, Bob Evans, and the music that he's given us. Have a fantastic tour in Australia. We look forward to catching you on Thursday, the 22nd of October, at the Lion Arts Factory here in Adelaide. Thanks very much for talking to us on Drive.
0: Thank you. It was a pleasure.
1: Thank you. Let's now hear the song from Suburban Songbook, the ARIA award-winning album from 2006, Don't Walk Alone.

0: from a great album. Can't wait for that gig in October. Thank you to Sarah Martin, Mick Murdoch and Amy Verrill for a fantastic week on Drive. I've had so much fun. I'll tell you what, it's weird because I'm talking to Troy Sincock now about what's coming up tomorrow. Troy, hello.
1: Hello, I'm going to do my best Deb Tribe impersonation tomorrow morning, Deb.
0: You don't have to do that. You are unique. What's up?
1: We've got lots going on, including a guy that's been travelling around Australia. He's from Adelaide, but cooking barbecues for homeless people and raising money for charity and really just guiding his kids to understand a world where compassion and giving back and being in service of other people is valuable. Plus, there's a drummer and a producer who's playing at one of the biggest festivals in the world. You may not have ever heard of him, but Marvin Gaye's played at this festival, so is Aretha Franklin and Nina Simone. I'll tell you a bit more about that. Sophie Thompson, we're going to be talking about worms and also orchids tomorrow morning. And, you know, so many amazing people have come to perform in Adelaide at Cargo Club. Remember back in the day?
0: Oh, yeah.
1: That little bar that could, you know, the cast of Jesus Christ Superstar. There's so many incredible moments that happened there. But we're going to be focusing on the people that got their start there that have now gone on to kind of rule the world musically. And some of those people are writing for acts like Sia, Kylie Minogue, even Adele.
0: Brilliant. Well, that's so much to look forward to tomorrow morning, Troy. Have a great Saturday morning. You have a great weekend. Thank you for your wonderful company all week. I've just loved your texts and phone calls. I look forward to catching you Saturday week.
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3: ABC News with Isabel Damon. Good evening. South Australia's chief veterinary officer says she's confident in the state's response to the deadly H5 bird flu following the first confirmed case in an Australian seabird. Dr. Sky Fruin says it's possible the bird, found in robe on SA's Limestone Coast, came into contact with a sick migratory bird from the sub-Antarctic region. It brings the total number of confirmed cases in Australia to 12. Dr. Fruin says she's encouraging people to continue reporting dead or sick birds, especially along the coast.
4: While this is a new species, so, you know, an interesting development, it is an isolated case. And just wanted to really commend the members of the public who are calling the

0: The statement saying she offers her sincere apologies to the woman's family for what they've been through and any confusion to the broader community. She says the concerns raised were based on information available at the time. Senator Little says the focus should be on serious questions about Telstra's nationwide outage and the failure of 000. Adelaide Crows defender Josh Worrell has been involved in a car accident with a pedestrian. The club says the incident happened this morning. It says the matter has been reported to SA Police and the club isn't in a position to comment further. Police say two pedestrians are lucky to be alive after a truck lost its load on the north-south motorway at Bolivar in Adelaide's outer north this morning. They say concrete slabs came off the truck at about 10:30, impacting three cars parked on the side of the road. Two pedestrians were standing next to a broken-down car and were struck by the parked cars. Police say a person was taken to hospital with a suspected broken arm, while another two sustained minor injuries. They say a crane had to be used to clear the scene, and investigations are continuing. The current block of hearings at the Royal Commission into Anti-Semitism and Social Cohesion have wrapped up with a stinging rebuke delivered to one social media company. Isabel Rowe reports.
1: 2 weeks of hearings in Sydney have focused on the will and power of social and traditional media companies to deal with anti-Semitism on their platforms. Counsel assisting the Commission, Richard Lancaster, has slammed X, formerly known as Twitter, for not engaging with the hearings, calling the company disrespectful. He says evidence suggests X is a prolific hoster of anti-Semitism and questioned whether they have a social licence to operate here. The media watchdog ACMA has also given evidence saying no complaint about anti-Semitism at the ABC or SBS has warranted a formal investigation. The hearings will now move to the issue of universities to be heard in Melbourne on Monday.
0: Broadcaster and presenter Darren Hinch is being remembered as a fiercely authentic and courageous person following his death in Melbourne, aged 82. The often controversial figure had a distinctive style honed over decades in the media. Mr. Hinch later moved into politics, serving a 3-year term as a Victorian senator. Fellow journalist Ray Martin has told ABC Radio Brisbane his friend was a master of the craft.
2: What you saw with Darren was what you got, and that's who he was. He was loud and outrageous and extremely colourful, but a damn good journalist.
0: The AFL has unveiled its strategy to get 100,000 people in India playing Australian rules football. It includes spending money on youth and grassroots programs and setting up an AFL India talent academy. AFL boss Andrew Dillon made the announcement during Indian Prime Minister Narendra Modi's visit to the MCG. South Australia's weather now for tomorrow. Port Lincoln a top of 15 and showers easing. Port Pirie 15, showers. Renmark 17, showers. Mount Gambier a top of 13 degrees and showers. Adelaide down to 9 degrees overnight before a top of 14 with showers tomorrow. Sunday 15 showers, Monday 16 showers. Tuesday 16, a shower or two. Wednesday 16, partly cloudy. ABC News.
3: Good evening and welcome to PM. I'm Samantha Donovan, coming to you from the lands of the Wurundjeri people of the Kulin Nation in Melbourne. Tonight, Telstra's CEO apologises for this week's nationwide outages. The communications minister says the telco will be held accountable. Also, Elon Musk's social media platform X slammed at the Anti-Semitism Royal Commission. And Darren Hinch, the legendary broadcaster, dubbed the human headline dead at 82.
4: I know what I'm doing. I know why I'm doing it. And if it means the end of my radio career, well, so be it.
5: As a champion of the defenceless, he was more than happy to enter into that breach.
3: First this evening, the head of Telstra has apologised for Wednesday's outages in its mobile and internet networks and confirmed a software glitch caused the disruption. The failure meant more than 600 emergency calls around the country weren't connected, businesses were unable to process payments, and several train networks were disrupted. After rushing back from an overseas holiday, Telstra CEO Vicky Brady fronted the media today and promised Telstra is committed to stopping the problem from ever happening again.
6: We have let our customers and Australians down, and for that I am deeply sorry. I understand how much Australians rely on us to keep in touch, to

0: work and stay safe. I also understand the broader impact on the community when services go down.
1: The Communications Minister, Annika Wells, says she's received assurances from Telstra that the company will cooperate fully with the authorities investigating the outages.
2: Now that Telstra has resolved its outage, it is time for Telstra to face the music. Telstra has a lot of questions to answer. We need to get to the bottom of what happened. We need to understand how to prevent it from happening again, to make sure that something like this does not happen ever again.
1: That's the Communications Minister, Annika Wells. The ABC has revealed today that Telstra was warned by federal government agencies and academics that it was vulnerable to this kind of outage. Those experts included Professor Alison Keeley at Swinburne Uni and Professor Andrew Dempster at the University of New South Wales. The ABC's national AI and technology reporter Cameron Wilson has spoken to them and broke the story today.
3: So in the years leading up to the outage this week, the federal government agency that's responsible for security of critical infrastructure of things like telecommunication networks like Telstra, and also experts had warned the industry and in particular Telstra that this kind of error was possible. The error comes down to this kind of system called timing, which is the lesser known sister of GPS's location capabilities. Those satellites tell people when you use your GPS where you are, but they also provide a highly accurate bit of information about what exact time it is. And that's a really important function used in a whole variety of computer systems that power various infrastructures, including telecommunication networks. They rely on having that specific synced time so that, for example, cell towers know when to talk and when to listen to each other, or for matters of authentication, which is, you know, when a cell tower receives a signal, supposedly from another cell tower, it's got a security certificate, which is the thing that vouches for who it is. And as part of that, those security certificates have essentially a use-by date. So this week, when we saw this outage happen, that expiry date was set off by the fact that all of a sudden, for some reason, Telstra's networks thought it was not 2026, but 2006. And that mere difference in timing and the way that it kind of rolled out across the network was enough to cause this kind of catastrophic issue. And that is exactly what these people had warned about, saying that this system is actually a point of failure for telecommunication companies like Telstra, and you need to make sure you have redundancy around it.
1: Cam, this is a difficult thing for a lot of us to understand, but I know you're comparing it to something that's in most homes.
3: So, for example, if you were at home, like, oh, I really need to keep track of the time, you might decide to have a wall clock connected to a wall outlet, but also say, just in case something goes wrong, I'm also going to keep the time on my microwave clock. If, for example, your wall clock broke, you'd still have your microwave clock. So you'd think to yourself, well, we're all good. But if a problem that affected both of those, for example, a power outage happened, that would render both of them useless, even though you'd kind of set up one to be the backup for the other.
1: So what's the solution that these experts are suggesting?
3: There was a number of ideas floated with me by experts who have been really considering this and sounding alarm on it, including one expert who told me that they had actually approached Telstra earlier this year saying you really need to do something about it. And like, you know, I think we should kind of set up some kind of research center to really consider this as a country. And it kind of ranges all the way up to even starting what the UK just launched, which is a national timing center, which essentially is an institute that would maybe oversee some of those ideas that I just kind of mentioned before. But fundamentally, I guess, create a real, a kind of a person or agency that was responsible for keeping across this, because timing as an issue is actually a real, is something that really does affect a wide variety of sectors, even if it wasn't a telco that was actually knocked out.
1: What's Telstra had to say in response to your reporting?
3: So Telstra acknowledged that this is a well-known risk. They also acknowledged that that expert had actually been in touch with them. And they said that their network did have redundancy. So they were saying just generally that they had some kind of backup system that was not effective. However, they couldn't really be drawn on the specifics on that. For example, if they did have specifically a backup timing system, and also whether they'd met their obligations under new rules for the critical infrastructure, which includes Telstra, that they have to have essentially a risk management plan for all kinds of hazards, including something like this, to both consider if it could happen to them and how they would prevent it, and if it happens, how they would mitigate the error.
1: And has there been a response from the Communications Minister, Annika Wells?
3: The Communications Minister said that this will no doubt be a part of the investigation that is being launched by ACMA and also considered by the 000 custodian. I do think it is interesting, and I hope that we will find out some more about what Telstra had kind of prepared prior to this, per their obligations. Had they specifically identified this as a risk and what they had planned to address that? And then, now that it's happened, if we can find out whether they actually followed those steps and how effective those steps were.
1: Cameron Wilson is the ABC's National AI and Technology Reporter. The controversial former broadcaster and politician Darren Hinch has died at the age of 82. Known by several titles, including The Mouth from the South, he made his name on Melbourne radio in the 70s and early 80s and then became a fixture on Australian TV screens later that decade. He was renowned for his hard-hitting tabloid style and love of the good life. As a crusading journalist, he campaigned for tougher laws for sex offenders, and after starting his own political party, was elected to the Senate. Kimberly Price looks back on the life of Darren Hinch.
4: Fasten your seatbelt. I'm Darren Hinch.
5: He became known as the human headline.
4: I can be abrasive. I'm opinionated. I stick to my own guns. And I'd rather go.
5: Born in New Zealand in 1944, Darren Nigel Hinch started his journalism career at the age of 15. 3 years later, he moved to Sydney, where he joined the Sun newspaper. By the end of the 60s, he was reporting on events from the New York Bureau of Fairfax newspapers, such as the launch of the Apollo 11 mission to the moon.
6: And if you can hear the noise, you can probably hardly hear me, but there she goes, and it's pulling away from the tower, yelling, go, go, go, you beaut!
5: He eventually became the bureau chief before returning to Sydney in the mid-70s to become editor of The Sun. But it was his career in Melbourne and his brushes with the law that made him famous.
7: I know what I'm doing, I know why I'm doing it, and if it means the end of my radio career, well, so be it.
5: It started in the early 1980s when the then 3AW broadcaster decided to take on the pre-election information blackout, which prevented political discussion on radio and TV in the lead-up to a vote. He also began his lifelong quest to expose sex offenders. After revealing the identity of a convicted pedophile who was operating a youth camp while facing new charges in 1987, Darren Hinch was sentenced to 12 days jail, and supported by his then-wife, actress Jackie Weaver.
8: Nothing's going to be achieved by him going to jail. He's a good, decent man.
5: Another high-profile incident came after he breached suppression orders by naming two sex offenders at a public rally.
9: The community has the right to know if a serial sex offender is out in the community.
5: His distinctive personal style and tabloid tendencies left him open to criticism and parody, particularly by the comedian Steve Vizard.
10: I hope that any of the remarks I made, including sexual monster of the worst kind, deviant or chemical castration, did not cause any offence.
5: Steve Vizard says Darren Hinch was a giant of the country's growing media landscape.
11: And like him or not, polarising as he was, undoubtedly, binary as he was, you couldn't ignore him.
5: He'd led an often troubled private life, marrying several times, and by his mid-60s, he was battling a series of illnesses. He revealed he'd been suffering from advanced cirrhosis of the liver in 2007, and later that he had inoperable liver cancer. In July 2011, he received a liver transplant, which gave him extra years. In that time, he took his crusades to Canberra, establishing Darren Hinch's Justice Party in 2015 and subsequently elected as a senator for Victoria in 2016. At 72, he became the oldest new member ever elected to the Australian Parliament, and his spars continued, notably with Senator Pauline Hanson over then US presidential candidate Donald Trump.
12: To the woman, like you as a woman, can even make any justification for what he has said and what he has done.
13: Oh, I didn't condone what he said.
12: No, you should, but the people of America. If you are even slightly right, then God help the country and God help the world. The man is a sexual predator and he's a disgrace.
5: Longtime lawyer and friend Nick Pullen admitted their working relationship could

0: be tough.
1: He would listen to your advice, but whether or not he would take it was another issue altogether.
0: Nick Pullen believes Darren Hinch would want to be remembered simply
1: as a friend of the underdog, as a champion of the defenceless, those that couldn't have a voice. He was more than happy to enter into that breach, especially when it came to children and sex assault victims. Absolutely.
0: The Human headline signing off for the final time.
2: That's life. Goodbye.
3: Vale Darren Hinch, that report from Kimberly Price and Barney Porter. This is PM, I'm Samantha Donovan. You can hear all our programs live or later on ABC Listen. The Royal Commission on Anti-Semitism and Social Cohesion has heard scathing condemnation of the social media platform X because of its refusal to cooperate with the inquiry. Counsel assisting the Commission, Richard Lancaster SC, submitted the stance of the Elon Musk-owned platform demonstrated a shocking disregard for the Australian community. He's calling for the consideration of tougher powers to clamp down on social media companies. Senior correspondent Barbara Miller was at the hearing.
4: In his understated way, Richard Lancaster SC let rip at Elon Musk's social media platform X.
5: X has demonstrated a complete lack of interest in providing transparency concerning a topic as important as keeping Australians safe from the proliferation of terrorist and violent extremist material, including extreme anti-Semitism.
4: Mr. Lancaster said one demonstration of that was the fact that the company had challenged a decision to disallow from publication a video showing deceased victims of the Bondi terrorist attack.
5: The safety commissioner successfully defended the case at first instance, so the video cannot presently be shown. Now, bringing the proceedings to challenge the classification was a step that was legally open to X. But what does it say about corporate social responsibility?
4: The counsel assisting was speaking at the close of the Royal Commission's third block of hearings, focusing on online hate and anti-Semitism in the media. Representatives of Meta, YouTube, TikTok, Kik and today LinkedIn have fronted the commission to testify on their policies for moderating harmful content. But Mr. Lancaster said despite multiple approaches by the commission, X Corp had not engaged.
5: It shows a shocking disrespect and disregard for the Australian community.
4: The commission heard Telegram also did not engage, and the American company Gab was openly hostile. Richard Lancaster SC questioned whether X should be able to operate in Australia and said tougher legal powers should be invoked to regulate social media companies.
5: If social media platforms are capable of inflicting harm or are actually inflicting harm upon Australians, the laws of Australia must be capable of securing accountability for those harms.
4: The Commission also heard today from James Patrick Corrigan, Vice President, Legal Digital Safety at the professional networking site LinkedIn. The platform allows some users whose posts have been found to violate hate speech and harassment policies to continue to use the site to apply for jobs. Under questioning from Matt Sherman SC, Mr. Corrigan denied this was an approach motivated by profit.
6: There's an element of self-interest in preserving a high user base from LinkedIn's perspective, is that correct?
7: It's not that simple. So what's really important for LinkedIn is that the platform is safe, trusted, and professional. And so the solution there to be able to still allow people to apply for jobs if they've made a bunch of mistakes with violative content is to not allow them to put that content on the platform anymore, but still apply for a job, for example, if they need to.
4: There was an early mark for the commission, which wrapped at lunchtime today.
8: I will adjourn the commission until 10 a.m. on Monday in Melbourne.
4: Hearing blocks 4 and 5 will be held in Melbourne, focusing respectively on anti-Semitism in the university setting and security arrangements for the Jewish community.
3: Barbara Miller reporting. NAIDOC Week celebrations are in full swing across the country, with weekend events about to get underway. NAIDOC stands for National Aboriginal and Islander Observance Day Committee. The theme for this year's celebrations is 50 years of deadly. For Indigenous people, deadly means excellent, awesome or great. And as Diana Damjanovic reports, that theme reflects the way that NAIDOC Week has changed from a week of protest to one of celebration.
2: Today we kind of just call it the Sydney Opera House, but that's the name of the building. However, the name of the land is Bunnelong Point.
9: It looks like just another cruise on Sydney Harbour, but the tribal warrior boat is Aboriginal owned and operated with First Nations guides and crew. NAIDOC Week has seen an influx of corporate groups and overseas tourists on the boat. Russell Hyatt is a passenger on board, an American from Florida.
10: I learned that didgeridoo, and I know that's not the correct name for it, but that it's made by termites hollowing out, and I had no idea.
11: Are you walking away from your perspective?
10: Yes, absolutely.
2: Now, over here at this Navy base is Bangor. This was a Bora ring, so much like a corroboree ground, it was a place for songs and dances and stories.
9: Another passenger, Kelly Fisk, works for a software company at nearby Barangaroo.
12: I think we always try and look for things that we can do around NAIDOC Week to help connect our people more to the Aboriginal experience, and we thought this was a really beautiful way of learning more.
9: This year's NAIDOC theme is 50 Years of Deadly. NAIDOC began as a protest movement. Now it's a week of celebration. Describing something as deadly is high praise in Aboriginal communities. Brock Nauman is from Redfern and works on the boat as a performer and guide.
13: To me, deadly means excellent, good. And to me, you don't have to be a blackfella to be deadly. Everyone can be deadly.
9: A few kilometres away from the cruise boat, the Redfern Community Centre is a hive of activity during NAIDOC Week. Women and children cluster together on tables, painting and making strings of beads. There's an exhibition on the back wall, dot paintings, unique to each artist. But it's not just any art, it's called Saltwater Healing, a program which includes visits to the beachside Aboriginal community at La Perouse, where women transitioning out of the criminal justice system heal and reintegrate into society the Aboriginal way. Donna Milgate credits the program with changing her life.
14: About 4 years ago, I was in a bad place, not a bad place, but yeah, and I felt like I wanted to get out and get amongst mob, and it was the best thing I ever did. I have paintings, I have a book, and I really value the women that we're surrounded by.
9: Beverly Garcias is an art therapy teacher and runs the program.
15: Growing up in Redfern, obviously we went through the marches in 1988, and my mum and dad were very much involved in the community here. So celebrating NAIDOC now, I see this as more of a celebration, not like we're fighting for it anymore.
9: For Donna and Bev, being called deadly is the best thing that someone can say about you.
14: It's a word that encompasses so many things. Happiness, joy, celebration. If you say it's deadly, it's usually on point.
15: It is really just recognise just how brilliant Aboriginal people are and what we've survived. And, you know, we're still here, we're still deadly, we're still... I just absolutely love the word, actually. It's just, yes, deadly.
9: They say this NAIDOC Week has been deadly, and they'll be back next year to celebrate again.
3: Diana Damjanovic reporting. In the former New South Wales gold rush town of Hill End, attempts are underway to rejuvenate the town by encouraging investors to use one of the town's renovated buildings to make a profit. And there are early signs that the strategy of restoring buildings to boost the local economy is paying off. Lani Otaway from ABC Central West filed this report.
16: Today, the only early morning sounds in Hill End are the local birds.
0: It's a far cry from the busy days of the gold rush 150 years ago.
16: It was the second biggest inland town in New South Wales in the 1870s. There was 28 pubs in operation here and over 8,000 people.
0: Today, the community tucked in the hills behind Bathurst in central western New South Wales has a population of about 110 people. But the director of the Blue Mountains branch of the state's National Parks and Wildlife Service, David Crust, wants to change that.
16: It's also a living village, so there's still, you know, a small resident population. We want to enhance that. We want to make it a really thriving community, and we

0: want to bring people in here for fantastic visitor experiences.
1: The agency manages the heritage site and has forked out a fair bit of cash to get its buildings up to scratch.
0: Doing work on heritage properties is always challenging, and inevitably it can be expensive. And I think probably over the last 5 years, we've spent in excess of $5 million renovating structures and buildings.
1: The Royal Hotel is an iconic piece of the village architecture. It's more than 150 years old, with a beer garden, kitchen, bar and 20-bed accommodation upstairs. The size of it could also make the pub the hardest to turn a profit. But David Crust is hopeful that someone will see its potential.
0: What we're really hoping happens here is we start to build increased visitation, we start to extend the period of time that people spend and stay in Hill End, and you know, we think that's going to make opportunities like this more viable.
1: Cara George is leading the way. Within eyeshot of the Royal, she's opened the Hill End micro pub in an old haberdashery shop.
2: We couldn't be the town with no beer. My family are generational Hill Endians. You know, a community needs its pub, it needs its meeting place.
1: She opened the little pub about 8 months ago, after the publican at the Royal ended his lease unexpectedly. Cara George says she hasn't looked back.
2: This is more than a commercial venture for us. This is about the longevity of a living heritage village. It's very important to us that there is legacy for our children and other families to live and be here into the future. We've got an incredible history and we don't want to see that fade.
1: Gold panning tour guide Job Drinkwater was born and bred in Hill End.
3: We've just had, unfortunately, a few old legends pass away quite quickly, and the place, I think, is just starving for some new blood.
1: He says the village is ready for change, but any growth needs to keep true to the community's character and history.
3: I have been doing the gold panning tours now for the last 9 odd years, and I constantly hear from families coming on the weekends that they were here with the school group 45 years ago. Seeing families come back with their children to have the exact same feeling and experience that they had on a school excursion 40-odd years ago, it's a full circle thing, and it's only happening because of the authenticity of Hill End.
4: Gold panning tour guide Job Drinkwater, Lani Otway reporting from Hill End in New South Wales. And that's PM for this week. PM's producer is John Stewart. Technical production by Joram Toth and David Sargent. I'm Samantha Donovan. We'll be back on Monday evening. I hope you have a great weekend. Good night.

0: ABC News with Isabel Damon. Good evening. South Australia's chief veterinary officer says she's confident in the state's response to the deadly H5 bird flu following the first confirmed case in an Australian seabird. Dr. Sky Fruin says it's possible the bird, found in Robe on SA's limestone coast, came into contact with a sick migratory bird from a sub-Antarctic region. It brings the total number of confirmed cases in Australia to 12. Dr. Fruin says she's encouraging people to continue reporting dead or sick birds, especially along the coast.
1: While this is a new species, so you know, an interesting development, it is an isolated case, and just wanted to really commend the members of the public who are calling the hotline. The fact that we found this in a single dead animal is quite incredible.
0: South Australia Police says an incorrect claim that a woman's death was linked to this week's national Telstra outage has put an unnecessary strain on a grieving family. Sophie Landau reports.
2: SA Liberal Senator Karen Little posted on social media on Wednesday that a person had died after failing to reach 000. Police say a woman was found unresponsive, but after a successful call to 000, was taken to a regional hospital where she later died. SA Police Commissioner Grant Stevens says people with positions of responsibility need to exercise caution before making public statements.
3: There's been a level of scrutiny applied to this family that would not have ordinarily occurred.
2: Police say the woman's partner had some difficulty contacting relatives, which may have been misinterpreted.
0: Senator Karen

0: Little has released a statement saying she offers her sincere apologies to the woman's family for what they've been through and any confusion to the broader community. She says the concerns raised were based on information available at the time. Senator Little says the focus should be on serious questions about Telstra's nationwide outage and the failure of the 000 service. Adelaide Crows defender Josh Worrell has been involved in a car accident with a pedestrian. In a statement, Adelaide confirmed South Australia Police is investigating the collision that happened on Port Road this morning, forcing him to miss the Crows captain's run. The Crows have told ABC News Worrell is physically okay and he's expected to play in the side's clash with Gold Coast tomorrow night at Adelaide Oval. Police say two pedestrians are lucky to be alive after a truck lost its load on the north-south motorway at Bolivar in Adelaide's outer north this morning. They say concrete slabs came off the truck at about 10:30, impacting three cars parked on the side of the road. Two pedestrians were standing next to a broken-down car and were struck by the parked cars. Police say a person was taken to hospital with a suspected broken arm, while another two sustained minor injuries. They say a crane had to be used to clear the scene and investigations are continuing. The current block of hearings at the Royal Commission into Anti-Semitism and Social Cohesion have wrapped up with a stinging rebuke delivered to one social media company. Isabel Rowe reports.
1: 2 weeks of hearings in Sydney have focused on the will and power of social and traditional media companies to deal with anti-Semitism on their platforms. Counsel assisting the Commission, Richard Lancaster, has slammed X, formerly known as Twitter, for not engaging with the hearings, calling the company disrespectful. He says evidence suggests X is a prolific hoster of anti-Semitism and questioned whether they have a social licence to operate here. The media watchdog ACMA has also given evidence saying no complaint about anti-Semitism at the ABC or SBS has warranted a formal investigation. The hearings will now move to the issue of universities to be heard in Melbourne on Monday.
0: Broadcaster and presenter Darren Hinch is being remembered as fiercely authentic and courageous following his death in Melbourne, aged 82. The often controversial figure had a distinctive style honed over decades in the media. Mr. Hinch later moved into politics, serving a 3-year term as a Victorian senator. Fellow journalist Ray Martin has told ABC Radio Brisbane his friend was a master of the craft.
2: What you saw with Darren was what you got, and that's who he was. He was loud and outrageous and extremely colourful, but a damn good journalist.
0: South Australia's weather now. Showers about the pastorals and Eyre Peninsula. Isolated showers developing about western-facing coastal parts this evening. For tomorrow, Port Lincoln 15, showers easing. Port Pirie 15, showers. Renmark 17, showers. Mount Gambier 13, showers. Adelaide down to 9 degrees overnight, but for a top of 14 with showers tomorrow. Sunday 15, showers. Monday 16 and showers. 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
3: Famed for its pristine 14-kilometre-long white sand beach, the picturesque coastal town of Robe in South Australia, about 340 kilometres to the south of Adelaide, is where the first Australian seabird has been found with the deadly H5 bird flu.
4: We should be preparing for a pretty serious wildlife massacre, because that's what has been seen overseas. And if we don't have investment in the resilience of our wildlife populations, they really are going to struggle to cope with what's coming.
3: All previous cases of the deadly strain have involved migratory birds from the sub-Antarctic region. I'll bring you more on that news shortly. And kids in the Hunter Valley of New South Wales are learning the Wanneroo language. My name's Alex Barwick. You're listening to Australia Wide, coming to you from Urrindah Country in Mbantwa Alice Springs. Over the past few weeks, H5 bird flu has been confirmed in migratory birds. Birds from the sub-Antarctic region found on beaches in Western Australia, on South Australian beaches and one over on a beach at Hawke's Nest on the New South Wales coast. But today, news broke of the first Australian seabird with H5 bird flu. Federal Agriculture Minister Julie Collins said the CSIRO lab testing had confirmed the deadly strain in a greater crested tern found at Robe on South Australia's limestone coast.
5: Our CSIRO lab testing has today confirmed the H5 bird flu in a greater crested tern found in Robe, South Australia. This detection in South Australia is the first case of the H5 bird flu in an Australian seabird. Two further cases from South Australia and one from Western Australia have now been confirmed as H5 bird flu from the CSIRO lab testing. This brings the total detections of H5 bird flu in Australia to 12. Our scientists are undertaking further work to establish the potential pathway that resulted in the Australian seabird's infection. What we do know is that this is a coastal seabird that has an overlapping coastal range with migratory seabirds that have previously tested positive for H5.
3: South Australian Agriculture Minister Claire Scriven says the news doesn't change the response and she anticipates more cases.
6: We knew that this would eventually happen and now it has. But in terms of the response, there is no change. Obviously, it's not in the poultry industry. We have no evidence of that. And we don't have any evidence of mass mortalities in either birds or other wildlife. And a surveillance that has covered more than 5,000 kilometres across South Australia is good evidence of that situation. So we will expect to see more birds being detected with H5 bird flu. Migratory birds are continuing, of course, to come to Australia. There's still only 12 nationwide that have been confirmed, however. So 5 here in South Australia, 6 in Western Australia and 1 in New South Wales. And I guess the second thing on this particular bird is it is still an isolated case. So when the bird was collected, the area was surveyed for additional birds that might look ill or unwell or indeed deceased, and none of that was found.
3: Minister Claire Scriven speaking there. Invasive Species Council Chief Executive Jack Goff says the detection of the H5 strain in an Australian seabird is incredibly concerning, given what's occurred overseas.
4: It's pretty unlikely, I'd say, now that we're going to escape this disease getting established this winter in Australia and starting to spread. There was still a little bit of hope that we could get away with it. We've now got 5 birds in South Australia, one of them that's an Australian wildlife that's this local transmission. And so we should be preparing for a pretty serious wildlife massacre, because that's what has been seen overseas. And if we don't have investment in the resilience of our wildlife populations, they really are going to struggle to cope with what's coming.
3: Jack Goff speaking there. Remember, if you see a sick or dead bird, don't touch it. Do take note of the location and, if possible, take photos and report it to the Emergency Animal Disease Hotline on 1800 675 888. Meanwhile, over in Western Australia, wildlife carers say they're fast running out of funds and PPE supplies at the front line of the state's avian influenza detections. Not-for-profits and volunteers say they're now dealing with scores of sick and injured birds as veterinarians shut their doors to wildlife rescues. Madigan Landry reports.
7: Rachel Olson is a volunteer with WA Seabird Rescue. She says despite being expected to be on the front line of the bird flu outbreak, wildlife organisations are still not receiving state funding.
8: But so far we haven't received any funding or any PPE. So we're continuing to fund those ourselves through our normal fundraising and donations. And we do write some grants as well. No, I don't really think it's fair. And I think we are, providing a frontline service. So it would be really good to see, and not even funds, even if they just gave us the PPE, we don't actually need the money.
7: As South Australia confirms the first case of H5 in an Australian seabird, WA wildlife carers say more needs to be done to protect native species and quickly.
8: We're going to need government help if you want us to continue once it arrives. We need to set up external facilities. We need to have quarantine. We need to have PPE. We need to be adequately resourced. With the government's lack of planning for a wildlife response to bird flu, they've openly said to us that they're planning on, relying on the existing infrastructure with these volunteer groups, then they need to fund them so that they can operate safely.
7: In the state's southwest, major wildlife care organisation Fauna are already seeing the flow-on effects of the bird flu, with many of the veterinary clinics they rely on to assess and treat sick animals closing their doors to wildlife. President Suzanne Strapp says she doesn't blame vets for being cautious.
9: The vets aren't being selfish here. They are being serious. The only way really to protect themselves and their pets and their personal

0: the pets and the personnel, is to make sure that the bird flu doesn't come in the door. But it leaves us in the southwest where we don't have a wildlife hospital, no comprehensive wildlife hospital in the whole region. We've got nowhere to take our birds. And we have birds every day.
1: Ms. Strapp says the gap left by vets is leaving wild birds to suffer.
0: We need to have our veterinary surgeons assist us and deliver management quickly. You'd expect that for your golden retriever or Labrador. You'd expect to be able to rush in and get care straight away. To see animals wait all day to die in pain is heartbreaking. And it's unacceptable.
1: WA's Agriculture Minister Jackie Jarvis says PPE is being reserved for those with specialist training, insisting the state government isn't withholding protective equipment to save money.
2: Funding is not the issue. That what happens with all biosecurity outbreaks is that all of the states do what they need to do, and then there's national cost share arrangements that come into place to reimburse as required. So if we need to mobilise more wildlife carers and they're able to do the training, then I think that's something that we can absolutely tap into, particularly if we were to get transmission into the Western Australian wildlife.
1: Based out of Perth, WA Wildlife is one of the only wildlife hospitals in the state. CEO Dean Huxley says he's concerned the state government's response is short-sighted.
3: This isn't going anywhere, and if it does hit our mainland species, we're going to have to set up a lot more biosecure facilities around the state. There are very limited facilities, even in Perth, that can deal with an incurrence, and even our facility is only set up to deal with a very small number of cases.
4: Madigan Landry with that story.
5: ABC Australia Wide.
4: We head next to Toowoomba. Teaching someone else to drive is not for the faint-hearted, but Camo Alali, who came to Australia from Iraq as a refugee in 2020, is now volunteering in Toowoomba to help other refugees get their driver's licence. He's part of a program called You Belong, but it's about more than just becoming confident behind the wheel. It's also about reducing loneliness in regional areas. Aisling Brennan has this story.
6: It's like give way. Jake on the right, please. Doesn't have a car, you can't go.
7: I'm sitting in the back seat while Camo Alali takes his newest student for a driving lesson around the streets of Toowoomba. While juggling two jobs, he also volunteers as a driving instructor for people who, like him and his family, came to Australia as refugees.
6: I am happy to help, especially multicultural Israeli people, Yazidi community, helping to how to drive.
7: Camo also taught his mother to drive, and today his student is his 16-year-old sister, Berivan.
8: And then now I?
7: Yep.
6: Yes. No, this is me. I teaching them, I told them they don't be nervous, patient. They are happy to learn.
7: Camo is one of several volunteer driving instructors at You Belong, a not-for-profit organisation that helps refugees find their feet in their new hometown. General Manager Carly Ma says its Learner Driver Mentor program, funded by Queensland Transport and Main Roads, has a wait list of about 70 people wanting to learn in the service's one training car.
9: A lot of people do come here and they are, you know, given the opportunity to be settled in Toowoomba. And then what happens is, in order for them to access employment and access the services they need to be able to have their licence, because transport isn't necessarily as great as what it would be here in a regional community like it is in a capital city.
7: The Refugee Council of Australia's senior policy advisor, Louise Olive, says driving is such an important skill within the refugee community.
10: If someone can drive, they can also get to school or work or community events or festivals or whatever it is. So it sort of ticks quite a few different boxes. Without access to driving or access to transport, I think people become isolated, and I think that's something that newcomers don't want. They want to be out in their community meeting people and getting to experience the opportunities and the things that are available to them. So without that, you know, you're really limited in what you can do and who you can connect with. So they're really vitally important.
7: While language barriers can be an issue for some navigating their day-to-day lives, Camo is more than happy to deliver the instructions in whatever language

0: students need.
1: The most of them, they from ESD community. It's my native language. I talk to them. For example, if the new learner, different like multicultural, I can talk to them English, Arabic, Kurdish, body language.
0: Do you find that helps a lot of people feel more comfortable to learn to drive, knowing that there's people like yourself who can speak to them in their native language?
1: For example, if they from ESD community, they will be confident because we speak same language, so they don't have any problem about the communication. If, for example, if the one of multicultural teaching them, maybe they have some problem about communication. They not understand well and they be nervous.
0: Back in the car, Berivan is confident she'll get her driving license soon thanks to her big brother's help.
2: I'm feeling well because now I know how to drive better, because I used to not even know how to turn it on, and now I'm just driving around.
1: So do you think you need like more hours?
2: I still need some hours with my parking and stuff, but hopefully I'll get there.
1: Well done.
3: Camo Alali, finishing that driving lesson and that story from Ashleen Brennan.
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3: My name's Alex Barwick. You're listening to Australia Wide. Next, we head to the Hunter Valley. You may have learnt a language at school. Languages like Japanese, French and Mandarin are pretty common. But increasingly, schools are offering kids the chance to learn the local Aboriginal language. Students at a number of schools in the New South Wales Hunter Valley are learning Wanneroo, the traditional language of the land on which they live and learn. Reporter Larice Dixon dropped into a language class at Woodbury Public School.
5: First, we'll pass the possum skin around and a couple of you can say Ala Itiapung in your name. All right, so I'll start. Ala Itiapung, Mrs. Hunter.
6: Ala Itiapung, Eli.
7: Ala Itiapung, Noah.
8: Ala Itiapung, Cor.
9: Ala Itiapung, Amato.
10: Ala Itiapung, Patrick.
11: Ala Itiapung, Kalab.
12: Ala Itiapung, Tammy Hunter. Hello, my name is Tammy Hunter. I'm a language teacher at Woodbury Public School and at various schools across the Hunter Valley. My mum is Wanneroo and my dad was Biripi, so I have a connection with both.
3: Tell us a bit about how your lessons work when you do go around to the schools.
12: I will walk into the classroom and we sit in a circle with the children and I will pass a possum skin around, and this happens every lesson, and they will introduce themselves in language. We will talk about what words we're doing, what words we've already done, what sentences.
3: How have you seen the students embrace Wanneroo?
12: They really love it. I will walk into a school and I'll hear a Marong Nirakam, Mrs. Hunter, and at the end of the day, they'll be all saying Ningawa, which is goodbye. If we don't practice and if we're using it every day, we become more fluent at it and it just becomes second nature to them.
3: I've got this beautiful, very bright, colourful book in front of me that you have been working on with the help of students at Woodbury. It has a mix of English language and Wanneroo, and it's about, now hang on, Gungkani?
12: Gungkan.
3: Gungkan. Oh, so you don't say the Y.
12: No.
3: Okay, I'm learning. Gungkan is the frog,
12: yes,
3: in English, who is called Tiddalik. Tell us about this book.
12: So I had an opportunity to write a Tiddalik book. At first we were going to do a video, and then we decided to make it into a book to use as a teaching resource. And when it came to illustrating, I asked Sarah Jane, could we use the students to do the images? So language lessons became drawing lessons, and I would say to them, I need an eel, or I need this, or I need a whatever animal we were working on at the moment. Different students drew different animals, and then we collated them all at the end of last term, and I was fortunate enough to work with Newcastle University with the education department, and they had a small grant that we could print off 100 copies of the book. I became a grandmother for the first time last year, and yeah, it's really important for them to have, because Mum, who's 90, talks about her grandfather speaking language, but she didn't know what he was saying because language was forbidden for her to speak. So for us to be able to share this language with the future generations is just an amazing thing to happen.
5: So now the clapstick's coming around. Watch your parlour and is swimming, remember? Mara.

0: Alan is running, Ewellyn is walking. So you're just going to tell me an animal doing something.
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4: Hi, I'm Sarah Jane Hazel, principal at Woodbury Public School. We teach and learn on Wanneroo land.
5: Tell us about the school's connection with Wanneroo language.
4: Well, we're obviously on Wanneroo land, so it's very important connection to our school. I did a linguistics degree at uni, and I remember at the time when I was studying Aboriginal language, feeling really quite emotional about the fact that there was no local language being taught in our area. It's a really important part of our learning program, and we're lucky enough to have had Tammy now coming into the second year of that program, and you can see it building for the kids. They're really developing their understanding, much more able to use the language.
5: Sarah Jane, what kind of benefits have you seen the students get out of doing the Wanneroo language lessons?
4: First of all, learning any second language is a really great way to deepen your understanding of your own language and of how to use language. But also, there's a number of students who've really lifted their pride in their culture. Our school has 50% Aboriginal and Torres Strait Islander students enrolled here. And there are a lot of students who have really responded in a way that we couldn't have predicted in terms of their pride in being able to speak language. And they also are very happy to tell you how good it makes them feel.
6: Ala itiapong Malika, which is hello, my name is Malika.
5: You have been learning Wanneroo language from Mrs. Hunter. What do you like about the class? Is it fun?
6: I like how it gives us an opportunity to learn about, like, the land we're on right now.
5: Do you find it's a language that's easy to learn, or can it be a bit challenging at times?
6: Well, some words are a bit challenging, but Miss Hunter always makes sure that we get it. I learn heaps of words, and then I go home and then I can just tell my parents all the words that I've learned.
5: You were one of the students who illustrated the Tiddalik book. If someone didn't know the story about him, what's the story? What's the gist?
6: Well, it's basically a frog who's very, very selfish and drank all the water. And then the animals obviously wanted water because they were getting really dehydrated and they were probably going to die. So then they all came together, tried to make him laugh so that he would spit all the water out. And at the end, everyone gets the water and the water's back, so everyone just drinks it all and then they all become happy and yeah.
7: Year 6 student Malika at Woodbury Primary, ending that report from Larice Dixon. And finally, we head to Machinery Mile in Western Queensland. It might not be the first thing that comes to mind when you think of a museum, an 800 metre long row of antique machinery down the main street of an outback town, but Machinery Mile has become a landmark for the town of Ilfracombe in Western Queensland. It tells the story of local agriculture and industry. Now, as Lachlan Ford reports, there are some new additions to the collection.
8: Just keep coming. Keep coming, like a full length behind it.
9: Ilfracombe's historians are taking delivery of some new machinery. Four bright yellow tractors from almost a century ago are arriving on the back of a truck.
8: Right for the leave now.
9: They were sent as a donation from the Queensland Museum.
8: It's very exciting. And the logistics has been... I thought we were going to be in a hell of a time to try and get things here, and that's been really easy. Amazing, actually.
9: Ilfracombe Historical Society Treasurer Mick Storch can't wait to put the new exhibits in place.
8: We had the shed, and then the opportunity came up to put our hands up to see whether we could acquire, you know, some of the bulldozers of the Thies collection. And thankfully they gave us four of those dozers, and then others have gone to other museums across Queensland.
10: You want a coffee, Mick?
9: Sipping their morning coffees outside the well-shot hotel, locals and tourists watch as the antiques roll in.
8: It's really big community spirit, and we kind of seen that this morning with the amount of people that turned up, and we're amazed at the dozers on the truck.
9: Founded in 1969, the 800-metre Machinery Mile runs almost the length of the town. As Landsborough Highway traffic passes through the only town between Longreach and Barcaldine, they're treated to the sight of bulldozers, trucks, tractors, even a repurposed World War II tank.
8: We have more space. More ideas about what we want to do and make it a bit longer, make it a true machinery mile. So we're just a little bit under, but we'll get there. You know, we're kind of doing the deeds of our forefathers, you know, in preserving this history.
9: The newly acquired tractors are from the 1930s and 50s and were previously part of the collection of 20th century earth-moving businessman Bert Tease.
11: He was a tractor fan, basically, a tractor collector, and he created a collection of about 34 tractors and some other machines and things, agricultural tools.
9: Jennifer High is Senior Curator of Transport and Energy at Queensland Museum. Mr. Tease had developed a passion for machinery as a teenager when he joined the family business. The business evolved to become the international mining company Tease, but back then they built everything.
11: Well, during the 1960s, they were making the cattle roads, as they were called, to try and move cattle trucks successfully around Western Queensland, Northern Territory. So there were big projects there, through to agricultural projects, the Snowy Mountain scheme work that they did, making aircraft landing fields and airports during the Second World War and everything else that they did.
9: When Mr. Tease died in 2010, his estate donated the collection to the Queensland Museum. And now they're passing many of the pieces onto museums around the state.
11: The collection is small, I guess, within that within that big picture, but it does show, I guess, a little bit of the beginnings and indeed the passion that Bert retained for those early machines. Some people may have only seen these machines in black and white photographs and history books. But these are big, they're smelly, they're greasy. They're there to be enjoyed by as many people as possible.
9: Even as the tractors were making their way to Ilfracombe, driver Matthew Barr says they were already a hit.
12: Mate, it was very surprising. So every place I stopped, either for a coffee or a fuel fill-up, people came out and asked about it. I had people, when I woke up this morning in Tambo, standing around the trailers, asking about how old they were and where they'd come from, and more importantly, where they're going.
9: At Machinery Mile, the crew is focused on extending a shed to protect the new tractors. When they go on display later this year, the hope is they'll keep enticing people back for a visit, like Maxwell Bells from Victoria.
13: This is my 10th year coming to Ilfracombe, and I stay in the caravan park. I don't go anywhere else. People say, why do you go to Ilfracombe? Like, it's 1900 k's from home, and they can't understand why you come here every year. Tracy at the hotel and all the people are so beautiful. It's like a home away from home. And this adds to it. I'm an old truck driver, and I just come here to relax, and I walk my dog up and down this Miracle Mile every day. And it's absolutely amazing at the amount of people that pull up and show interest. I can't believe it. Every day you meet someone different from a different part of the world that are so impressed.
7: Maxwell Burles in Western Queensland, ending that report from Lachlan Ford. And that's Australia-wide for today. My name's Alex Barwick. Thanks to the program's producer, Alex Hyman, and thanks for listening.

0: ABC News with Isabel Damon. Good evening. SA Police Commissioner Grant Stevens says there's nothing to suggest a woman died after being unable to connect to 000 during the Telstra outage. SA Liberal Senator Karen Liddle posted on social media on Wednesday claiming a person had died after they failed to connect to the 000 service. Mr Stevens says a woman was found unresponsive by her partner at 10 a.m. on Wednesday, who then phoned a neighbour using his Telstra phone. He says the neighbour assessed the woman and used her Telstra phone to contact 000 and that both calls went through without difficulty. Commissioner Stevens says the suggestion that death was related to Telstra's outage has put unnecessary strain on the family.
1: This is a tragedy where a family has lost a loved one, and in the ordinary course of events, they would not have had such significant involvement with the South Australia Police.
0: Senator Liddle has released a statement saying she offers her sincere apologies to the woman's family for what they've been through and that the concerns she raised were based on information available at the time. And Telstra says its chief executive, Vicky Brady, has spoken with the family of the South Australian woman who passed away during the network outage. Telstra says the intermittent issues affected some voice and data services at the location. The telco admits that prevented family members from being informed that their loved one was being taken to hospital and meant they didn't have the opportunity to go to the hospital before their loved one passed. The telco has again apologised to the family. Australia's

0: particularly vulnerable to H5 bird flu. We're really not expecting that this is going to be an isolated case, just given the behaviour of these terns.
1: Adelaide Crows defender Josh Worrell has been involved in a car accident with a pedestrian. In a statement, Adelaide confirmed South Australia Police is investigating the collision that happened on Port Road this morning, forcing Worrell to miss the Crows captain's run. The Crows have told ABC News Worrell is physically okay and he's expected to play in the side's clash with Gold Coast tomorrow night at the Adelaide Oval. A teenage boy has been arrested after remains were found during the search for a missing 13-year-old girl in Victoria's West. Ethan Steideman reports.
2: The family of the alleged victim, 13-year-old Layla Jeffrey, have released a photo of the young girl as police continue to investigate her death. Detectives believe remains found in the town of Donald late on Thursday are those of the missing teenager, who had not been seen for 6 days. Detectives from the missing persons squad raided a home on Friday morning and arrested a 16-year-old boy. Detective Inspector Dave Dunstan says police believe the teen was known to Layla.
3: We are quietly confident that those responsible are in custody now.
2: A 53-year-old woman from Donald and a 55-year-old woman from Melbourne are assisting police with their inquiries.
1: Emergency services are at the scene of a serious crash at Kibawi on the York Peninsula. The collision between a car and a cyclist on St Vincent Highway happened just before 6 o'clock this evening. Police say traffic diversions will be in place for several hours and drivers are asked to avoid the area. In tennis, Cruz Hewitt, son of former Australian champion Leighton Hewitt, has reached the semi-finals of the Wimbledon Boys Tournament. With his father watching courtside, the 17-year-old beat the number 9 seed of in straight sets 6-1, 6-2 and is yet to drop a set in 4 matches in the tournament. If he wins his semi, he'll be the first Australian to make the boys' final since Alex de Minaur 10 years ago. South Australia's weather now, showers about the pastorals and Eyre Peninsula, isolated showers developing about western facing coastal parts this evening. For tomorrow, Port Lincoln 15 degrees, showers easing, Port Pirie 15 and showers, Renmark 17 showers, Mount Gambier 13 showers. Adelaide down to 9 degrees overnight, but for a top of 14 with showers tomorrow. Sunday 15 and showers, Monday 16 showers, Tuesday 16 a shower or two, Wednesday 16 partly cloudy. ABC News.
4: We're at home, so we were made to do our schoolwork in school hours, sit at the dining table, have our break for lunch, and things like you weren't allowed to speak at dinner time or when the Channel 2 news was on. Just a lot of sort of controlled, strict rules. They were probably different in today's day, but things like we were only allowed to watch TV. It was never on, and we had that window between 4 and 6.30, and that was it. That was our little time frame. Then it was the adults' turn. Yeah, just things that are different to today.
5: That kind of rings a bell a little bit for me as well. Mum would give me some TV time for an allotted time, sort of at the same – actually, you said like 4 to what was it?
4: 4 to 6 or 6:30.
5: Sounds about right. That. Maybe sometimes a little bit later, especially if I was hanging for a show that was like, you know, an episode was on at 7:30 or something. But by 8:30, that was it. Yes, it was like off you go to bed, and then it switches over. Adults take over the TV. I remember that quite vividly growing up. But yeah, also talking about what you were just sort of reflecting on there. Because you're kind of falling into a bit of a routine as well, aren't you? Given learning and because it was infused with being at home, you kind of needed to compartmentalise the two a little bit, maybe.
4: Yeah, true. And even we didn't have hot water in the kitchen, and Mum and Dad, Mum would cook. Mum was a stay at home mum, but there was 4 of us siblings, and one would wash up, 3 would wipe, and you know you had your role and you had your jobs and. You never argued. You just had to do what you were told, and that was, you know, you knew what was expected of you.
5: Yeah. There you go. Cool. Mm. All right, Jenny, to the quiz. So Sony said on Wednesday that it would stop releasing new video games for the PlayStation console on disc in January of what year? It's not 2027.
4: Yeah, I think it's 2028.
5: It is. 2028 is correct. All right, another sound question for you. Name this song and the band or artist performing it.

0: Yeah, I know it. It's Nielsen, his name is, I think. Oh, I know the song.
1: Do you want me to play the clue again for you?
0: Yes, please.
1: Here it comes. I won't let you leave my love
0: behind. Oh, my God, I know the song. My mother used to have this record. Oh, it's not without you. No. Oh, I know it. It's just not coming. But is it Nielsen?
1: It is Nielsen. And,
0: yeah. What's the song called? Oh, is that terrible?
1: Oh, yeah, I hate it when the brain does that.
0: Oh, it's annoying because as soon as I get off and I hear it, I'll be kicking myself.
1: Of course.
0: Leave my love behind. It's a one word name, I think. Oh, it can't be.
1: Not coming?
0: No, it's not.
1: That's all right. You've helped out the next person. How about that?
0: Okay.
1: Yeah.
0: That's all right. No
1: good
0: worries.
1: To talk to you, Jenny. Have a good night.
0: Same history. Bye-bye. See you later.
1: Lucas and Harry. Hello.
2: Hello.
3: Hello.
1: Oh, now, which is which? Hello there, Lucas.
2: I'm Lucas.
1: Got it?
2: And I'm Harry.
1: Oh, my God. You guys sound so similar. Oh, you're going to trip me out.
2: Can I tell you my rule?
1: Yeah, tell me your house rule.
2: All right, so my rule is, for some reason, whenever I wash my face, I've always got to use a face washer.
1: I'm with you.
2: I don't know why.
1: Yeah, not the hand and towel. You've got to use the face towel.
2: Yeah.
1: I'm with
2: and
1: you.
2: And I can't just use my hands.
1: Wait, what? What do you mean use your hands?
2: Harry's got one. No, I don't. Wait, never mind. So whenever I have a sleepover with my friends, it can't be over one.
1: Oh, okay, so you can only have one friend over at a time.
2: Yeah.
1: All right, that's a house rule. Fair enough. Yeah, fair enough. And I think it's Lucas, got to wash your face with a face towel.
2: Yep.
1: Very good. Good on you. Cool. Is that your rule or is that like a house rule?
2: House rule.
1: It's the face towel?
2: Yep.
1: Yep. Fair enough. Fair enough. All right, boys, we're on a sound question. Do you have any family grown-ups to help you out in case you need it?
2: Yes, we have.
1: Fantastic. Okay, I'm going to play this again for you. I'm after the name of the song and the person performing it. We know the surname is Nielsen, but take a listen. What's the name of the song? I won't let you leave my love
2: behind. Oh, wait. Oh, it's Everyone's Talk, Everybody's Talking.
1: By?
2: What's it by?
1: We said Nielsen. Do you know the first name?
2: Can you play the song
1: It's
2: again?
1: All right. No, I'm going to give it to you guys. You go. I'm going well.

0: All good boys. Everybody's talking by Harry Nilsson. So nice work, Lucas and Harry. Well done. All right.
1: So happy.
0: All right. Our next question. Beginning with V, what is Russia's longest river?
2: Oh, no. Do you know this?
0: The longest river in Russia, starting with V.
1: Wait, I think I learned this. Wait. Oh, I'm good at my geography. Is it only in Russia? Does it stretch across any other countries?
0: Oh no, I don't think so. I think this is just in Russia. I think.
1: Is it the Volga?
0: It is the Volga.
1: Yes!
0: What is the real name of U2 singer Bono?
1: Wait, can you repeat that?
0: What's the real name of U2 singer Bono?
2: Bono.

0: Bonnie?
1: Yeah.
0: Oh. Unfortunately, no, it's not Bonnie. Sorry, boys, but hey, you did really well, and it's been really nice to speak with you and play the quiz with you as well. Thank you.
1: Thank you.
0: Have a great night and enjoy the school holidays, yeah?
1: Bye.
0: All right, bye. We're playing the National Weekend Evenings Quiz. 1-300-800-222 is the number to call. The question we're up to, what's the real name of U2 singer Bono? It's not Bonnie. If you know the answer, you've got a call to play the quiz with me. 1-300-800-222.
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0: And Tony is in Penshurst to play the quiz.
5: Good
0: hey there,
5: evening,
0: Tony.
5: Serene.
0: How are you?
5: Very well, thanks. Good, thank you.
0: Very
5: How are you going?
0: Very well. Tell me about a weird house rule that you have.
5: To minimise housework for my wife, we can only use the guest shower. We have three showers, but we only allowed to use the guest one, which is a second smallest one.
0: Fair
5: so
0: enough.
5: Most of these, so we all just. The problem is, there's four of us, and the two girls take 15 to 20 minutes each.
0: Yeah. They've got to try the four-minute shower challenge.
5: My wife constantly says, time's up, turning off the hot water.
0: That's it, turn off the hot water. It's the only way that's going to get them out. But I do understand the rationale of not using all of them because, cleaning showers is not a fun time, honestly. It is not.
5: Yes.
0: All right.
5: Not fun at all.
0: No. All right, Tony, what's the real name of U2 singer Bono?
5: Is it Paul Hewson?
0: It is Paul Hewson. What's the name of the woodcarver who creates Pinocchio?
5: Geppetto,
0: that's the one. What is the capital of what is the capital of Pakistan?
5: Islamabad,
0: that's right. What was the name of the boy hero of the Jungle Book?
5: I know that. Remember you talked about drive-ins?
0: Yep.
5: I saw that as my first drive-in.
0: Oh, no way.
5: The Jungle Boy. But do you think I can remember the boy?
0: Yeah, the Jungle Book. No?
5: No.
0: Name's not coming.
5: I can't. I'll pass it on. No.
0: All right.
5: So thanks,
0: Irene. No worries. Good to talk to you too, Tony. Take care. Jordan from Golden Grove. Hello there, Jordan.
6: And hello. How are you, Serene?
0: Very well, thank you. Tell me about a weird house rule that you have, unusual.
6: So, it is kind of an unwritten rule.
0: Oops. Oh, no. We lost Jordan. Jordan, call back. Call back. We lost you. Janet's in Redfern. Hey there, Janet.
7: Oh, hi, Serene.
0: What's your weird house rule?
7: Well, I've heard so many tonight. My mum's, so I remember in some of my mum's best ones for five kids, if you're going to fight physically, go outside rather than destroy furniture.
0: Mm-hmm.
7: Put the Lego away on Friday night if you want to watch TV, which was very controlled. Don't talk to your father when he comes home. He has dinner on his own. But the big thing about house rules is what happens when you move out, Serene. So when you're in a big group house for the first time, that's when you learn who's done what. And the biggest war, other than the dishes in a group household, is the toilet seat.
0: Yep.
7: How you train your children will move on into their lives and be deeply effective. And how you get them to wash up will also move on into their first group house. Yeah.
0: Yep.
7: What do you reckon?
0: I hear
7: you. Reckon?
0: I can completely understand. Yes. Yes. I had my best friend, who's basically my sister, and her kids are basically my kids. We chop and change during the school holidays. If she's at work, I'll take her kids and then vice versa. And one of them clogged my toilet after they used the toilet.
7: Oh, no.
0: I'm like, of course. Like, excuse me. Anyway, it was all good. I took care of it, unclogged it, or whatever have you. But comes back down to what you were.

0: saying. So, yes, I am with you, Janet. All right. Do you know the name of the boy hero of the Jungle Book?
1: Mowgli.
0: Yeah, that's the one. Mowgli is correct. Name this song. Another sound question. Yeah. Name this song and the band or artist performing it.
1: I think it's the Rolling Stones.
0: Yeah, huh? And it's
1: Miss You.

0: Miss You by the Rolling Stones is correct.
1: Me. That's the second Rolling Stones I've ever guessed on the quiz.
0: Oh, nice.
1: I
0: work.
1: Grew up not liking the quiz, not liking the Rolling Stones, and I still don't. I don't know how that's gone into my brain, like those songs.
0: There it is, and it came there too it when you needed it. Nice yeah. work, Janet.
1: Yeah.
0: All right, next question. In which Australian city or town was WikiLeaks founder Julian Assange born?
1: Ooh, I think I'm going to get this wrong. I was thinking between Perth and Adelaide. I'm going to say Adelaide.
0: Adelaide. Unfortunately, no, but nice work.
1: And you know what? It mightn't be Perth either.
0: Thanks.
1: Pass it on.
0: That's it.
1: I don't want to, you know, misdirect the next person.
0: No, all good. Good on you, Janet. Thanks a lot.
1: Have
0: a great night. We're playing the National Weekend Evenings Quiz, and I don't have anybody to play the National Weekend Evenings Quiz with. Give me a call. Come on, someone knows the answer to this question. In which Australian city or town was WikiLeaks founder Julian Assange born? If you know the answer, call, play the quiz with me. You could be a winner tonight. 1-300-800-222 is the number to call. We're also talking about some of the weird and unusual house rules that go on or maybe that you grew up with. While we play the quiz, I need a winner tonight. We've still got time. We haven't hit the news. Nuh-uh. We've still got time. So give me a call, 1-300-800-222. Let me give you some time by playing a promo.
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0: Well, I'm trying to play the National Weekend Evenings Quiz, but I've got no one to play the Weekend Evenings Quiz with. So we're supposed to be playing the Weekend Evenings Quiz on 1-300-800-222. We're also talking about house rules, some weird ones, some unusual ones. A texter says, one rule in my household, no more making rules. The more rules you make, the closer you are to breaking one, and that just upsets everyone. Yeah, fair enough. I see the logic in that one too. But then I've tried to do that, and then I won't do rules. I'm like, you know what? Fine. Do what you want. And then that doesn't work because they're like, no, we need you to, I need you to police me, Mum. I can't not. So I don't know, damned if I do, damned if I don't kind of scenario. What are some odd household rules? I'm going to call out a rule that I remember pretty much growing up, but this wasn't really a household rule. It was more like if you're in the shower, you know, if you shave, like, I don't know, shave legs or just, you know, whatever have you. My mother always said, when you do that, you need to pee on your legs. Yep. She said, and I went, what? That's disgusting. That's gross. I am not peeing on my, in the shower. So I'm in the shower and she's like, just pee on your legs after you've shaved or whatever, if you've, you know, on your legs, pee on them and that will stop them from growing back. I don't know if that's a myth. I think maybe, I don't know. Did I try it? Did I not try it? Was I curious? I don't even remember, but man, do I remember that one in particular. So not quite a household rule, but definitely a rule when it came to, I suppose, that activity. What about you? What's a weird house rule that you had growing up or one that you've kind of got now while we play the quiz? 1-300-800-222. Jonathan's in Mitcham. Hey there, Jonathan.
6: G'day, how are you?
0: I'm well, thank you.

0: Do you have a weird house rule?
1: You caught me on the hop. Yeah, my mum had a rule,
0: Yep.
1: and it was outside was made for kids.
0: Yeah. So if you're home from school or anything like that, out you get.
1: Yeah, we were outside from 3 o'clock in the afternoon
0: Till dinner
1: till
0: time.
1: dark, and if it was dark when you got home, you were locked out till after dinner. So it was tough. And you know, we had funnel webs to, you know, deal with. We were in Sydney.
0: Wow.
1: In the bush.
0: Oh, that's
1: Lovely.
0: great. It's lovely.
1: Yeah.
0: Yeah, just out you get.
1: Hilarious.
0: But how strict was the out? Like, were you allowed inside to go to the toilet, to get a drink of
1: Oh,
0: water?
1: no, you could muck around. But I mean, essentially, it was like, get out.
0: Yep.
1: And we lived in a bush block in the northern suburbs of Sydney, which are now fully developed. But it
0: Yeah.
1: was in the 60s, and it was awesome.
0: Yeah.
1: You'd like just you just you know we would run around and explore the stormwater system, because the pipes underground were new,
0: Yeah.
1: and they were like 2 meters across. So we'd like run. We was a gang of boys. We'd run and pop out, literally out of the gutters, in places we didn't know where we were.
0: Well, you're
1: It's quite funny.
0: exploring. Actually, we talked about this. I think it was even last week on the show, just about neighborhoods and how they've
1: Oh
0: changed over
1: yeah.
0: time. And your rule that, I mean, I grew up in the suburbs, but it was the same thing. I was, in a block of flats, and there were another, a number of block of flats around us. And so there was this communal backyard. And then it would be a matter of I'd come home from school and change and, just pack up and things like that. Then it was like, all right, out you get. I'll call you in when it's
1: That
0: time
1: was
0: for
1: it.
0: dinner. That was it.
1: That was it.
0: And
1: And
0: then you just call me if you need anything, any emergencies, et cetera, but out you get.
1: yeah, that was true. Yeah, we had to
0: Yeah.
1: watch out in case there was a bushfire that came through a fuse in
0: Oh,
1: Tennessee.
0: wow. Yeah,
1: And
0: okay.
1: me and my mate Craig, we ran off and stood on a rock to watch them in the bush to look at the bushfire.
0: Oh, gosh.
1: Our parents were not best pleased.
0: Yeah, no. All right, Jonathan, to the quiz. And that's the gong.
1: Wow.
0: Yeah, I know, right? How big's that gong? Which means this is our last question. If you get this right, you're tonight's quiz winner. What? No pressure.
1: Blow me down.
0: Yeah,
1: All
0: I know,
1: right.
0: right? All right,
1: Ask the question again.
0: let's do this. In which Australian city or town was WikiLeaks founder Julian Assange born? It was not
1: No.
0: Adelaide.
1: I'm just going to guess. Perth?
0: Oh, not Perth.
1: Ah.
0: Not Perth, unfortunately.
1: All right.
0: Sorry about that, Jonathan, but really good to talk to you. Thank you.
1: Lovely.
0: You have a great
1: Cheerio.
0: night. Bye-bye. Donna's in Queensland. Hello there, Donna.
2: How are you?
0: I'm well, thanks. What's an unusual house rule you have or grew
2: When
0: up with?
2: our, yeah, no, when our kids were little, at dinner time, we would have to all say what was the best part of our day.
0: Sweet. Do you still,
2: Yeah.
0: yeah, that carry on and carry on?
2: Well, their kids are all grown up and adults and gone now, so.
0: Yeah. Oh, gosh. Go around the table. Did you say at dinner time, go around the table? Yep. Yep. Fair enough. And you'd have to think of something. It's not a matter of, oh, no. You'd have to think of something.
2: Yes, and it had
0: Yeah.
2: to be something that was good.
0: Oh, yeah. It couldn't be. Yeah. Fair enough. Yeah. Really got you. Yeah. It gets the grey matter going. I like it.
2: Yeah.
0: Good rule. Maybe frustrating sometimes as a kid.
2: Possibly, yeah. There were some nights that they struggled.
0: Yeah. We'd just be like, oh, come on. Can I just get a pass tonight? Nah.
2: No. Tell us something good.
0: That's it. Tell us something good. All right, Donna, we're on our last question, which means whoever gets this right is tonight's quiz winner. In which Australian city or town was WikiLeaks founder Julian Assange born? It's not Adelaide, it is not Perth.
2: Well, my husband Luke's here with me, and he's pretty sure it was north, so we're going to go with
1: Yeah.
2: Brisbane.
0: Oh, Brisbane. Not
1: Ah,
0: Brisbane, but we're
1: Donna.
0: kind of getting warmer. All right, Donna, thank you. Good
2: Thank
0: to talk to you.
2: you.
0: Have a great
2: Have a
0: night.
2: nice weekend.
0: Bye-bye, you
2: Bye.
0: too. Richard's in Wollongong. Hey, Richard.
3: Yeah, how you going?
0: Very well. Weird, unusual house rule.
3: What is it about being weird? But I mean, the big rule in our house is if you do the cooking, you don't have to do the washing up. I don't know if anyone said that earlier, but
0: No, no one said that. I love it. I also think that it is a great rule, especially if you've done, yeah, if you've cooked, except
3: But how it plays out is that the cook has no incentive to minimize the washing up. So
0: That's right.
3: you can cook this big fancy meal, leave all the dishes, and
0: This is
3: just
0: also true.
3: once the work is done, the work is done.
0: This is true. This is also true. All right, we need a winner tonight with the quiz. Do you know which Australian city or town WikiLeaks founder Julian Assange was born? The closest we've gotten is Brisbane. It's not Brisbane.
3: Well, listen, I was going to say Brisbane. It's just ever getting warmer. I'm just going to go up the coast and go Townsville.
0: Nice work. Yeah. Yes, I wasn't going to spend the time. I needed to get into that hot, cold, warm and region. Otherwise, we'd go around, maybe end up going around Australia. Listen, so.
3: I thought it was Brisbane, but there you go.
0: Yep, nah, Townsville. Townsville's correct. And you're tonight's winner, Richard. How good is that? We're going to send you the ABC Evenings Quiz Fridge Magnet as your prize, along with a book. So I'm going to pop you on hold and Joe's going to take down your details so we can send you your prize. We can squeeze in a quick song from some of the questions we've heard tonight. We've got Britney Spears, Harry Nilsson or the Rolling Stones. What do you want to hear?
3: Of course, we miss you, Rolling Stones.
0: Yeah, let's do it. Congrats again. Thanks a lot, Richard. Bye-bye.

0: And a little bit of Miss You There by the Rolling Stones as we head to the news. Then it is Mixtape Hour, and I want your best comeback songs, a song that was brought to life again after hearing it in a movie or a TV show or an event. That's next.
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5: ABC News, good evening. I'm William Howard Evans. Police have arrested a 16-year-old boy as part of their investigation into the disappearance of a teenage girl in Victoria's West. Human remains believed to be of missing 13-year-old Layla Jeffrey were found in bushland in the small town of Donald late yesterday. Layla had been missing since Saturday. Police raided a home this morning and arrested a 16-year-old boy, with two women in their 50s also assisting police with the investigation. Detective Inspector Dave Dunstan says the boy is now being interviewed.
6: We look at every case on its individual characteristics. If we're satisfied there's a prima facie case for charges to be laid, they will be laid. I can't guarantee that this will happen in the next hour or however long. It will take as long as it takes.
5: Telstra CEO Vicky Brady has spoken with the family of the person in South Australia who passed away during the network outage on Wednesday. Telstra says the intermittent issue affected some voice and data services at that location. The telco admits this prevented family members in South Australia from being informed that their loved one was being taken to hospital. As such, they did not have the opportunity to say goodbye before their loved one passed away. The telco has apologised to the family. Veteran broadcaster Darren Hinch is being remembered as someone who always defended society's most vulnerable people following his death at the age of 82. The former journalist and senator was best known for his decades-long career in the media and his pursuit to expose sex offenders. He died in his sleep this morning. Longtime lawyer and friend Nick Pullen says he'd want to be remembered as an advocate.
7: As a friend of the underdog, as a champion of the defenceless, those that couldn't have a voice, he was more than happy to enter into that breach, especially when it came to children and sex assault victims, absolutely.
5: Western Australia has recorded two more confirmed cases of H5 bird flu, bringing the total number in the state to seven. The two migratory seabirds were found dead at Mullaloo Beach and Horrocks Beach last week. There have been 13 confirmed cases nationally, including the first instance of an infected native bird in South Australia. An outer Melbourne family daycare operator has been forced to close its 45 locations after concerns from the regulator that children were being put at risk. Ethan Seideman reports.
8: Gabbo Family Daycare, which runs facilities in suburbs including Hoppers Crossing, Epping, Craigieburn and Werribee, has been suspended for 90 days. The Victorian Early Childhood Regulatory Authority says it's for a litany of compliance issues that created immediate risk to the safety of children. Investigations found several educators didn't hold qualifications and there were issues relating to the safety of the residences themselves, among other things. It's the first time the regulator has used its powers on the operator of a family daycare, a form of childcare where care is provided by a qualified educator in their own private home.
5: Spanish officials have described a deadly wildfire in the country's south as terrifying. At least 11 people have died and 19 remain unaccounted for, with warnings the death toll could rise significantly. Hundreds of firefighters are working to contain the blaze, which appears to have been caused by a downed power line. Local Mayor Francisco Reyes says weather conditions are challenging.
9: The situation we are experiencing right now is terrifying because there is a lot of wind. The fire started and has spread very quickly. We have had to evacuate residents. We are very concerned because houses are burning.
5: The International Energy Agency says the escalation in conflict between the US and Iran this week has cast a shadow over the outlook for global oil markets. The situation remains volatile, as the BBC's Caroline Davies explains.
2: We didn't see any strikes overnight, but of course we had seen a series of strikes in the last 2 days previous to that. We'd also had accusations of strikes again that Iran had said that they had been hit, although we did not get confirmation from the US side that they had again targeted Iran late last night. So at the moment, it looks like there's been a pause overnight, but whether or not this means that those tit-for-tat exchanges are now, there's a line drawn under it, or it's a momentary pause and we'll see a result. That will be the big question. The other side, of course, is that this is all focused around this particular repercussion of the violence has come from the Strait of Hormuz and arguments about who is in control of the Strait of Hormuz.
5: And it's been announced the opening match of this year's Men's Big Bash League cricket season will be played in India. You're up to date with the latest ABC News.
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0: Hello, we are in our mixtape hour and soon I'll be hitting you up for song suggestions. But before I do, I want to hit you up for something else. Have you noticed that smoking is popping up in more and more places again, whether it be on the front of magazines, weaved throughout a movie or TV show, or pursed between the lips of a young person at the pub? The cigarette seems to be featuring more prominently in our lives again, despite obvious and well-documented health risks. But why is this? Are you a smoker? What caused you to pick up the habit in the first place? Are you seeing young people fall into the same traps? Or if you've never smoked, what are the things that successfully kept you away? Let me know by giving me a call on 1300 800 222 or sending me a text on 0467 922 702. Dr. Becky Freeman is a professor of public health at the University of Sydney. She joins me now to talk about how a new generation are becoming hooked on nicotine. Becky, it seems that anecdotally smoking rates are rising. Do we have any stats to back this up yet?
4: Well, if we're talking about Australia, thankfully, no. We don't seem to be having a rise in cigarette smoking amongst young people. But I am really worried about it because, one, we know that vaping rates have been going up. And we also know that young people who vape are 5 times more likely to go on to smoke. And we also know there's been an incredible rise of illicit tobacco use. So there is a concern that when we do get our latest wave of data that's going to be coming out very soon, that perhaps we will see some rises in smoking. Watch this space.
0: Mm. And historically, what are some reasons that we've seen people take up smoking?
4: Oh, look, and I think those historical reasons are still at play
0: here. Still relevant today. Yeah.
4: Oh, yes. 100%. Everything
0: friends.
4: Else is new again.
0: Go ahead.
4: Absolutely. And like the marketing of these products, it was interesting in your open, you were talking about how, you know, these pop culture images are seeing, like, you know, the pop girlies, your, you know, Sabrina Carpenter's putting smoking of cigars in their videos.
0: Yeah.
4: We've seen some of the really popular young starlets smoking, the stars of that, you know, fantastic ice hockey romance were caught, you know, smoking on the red carpet. It's just everywhere. And if you look back at how cigarettes were promoted in the 30s and 40s and the 1990s, I'm a teenager of the 1990s, you know, it was all Kate Moss smoking when she was walking for Calvin Klein then. So it's those same tactics.
0: Yeah. And are these the same reasons that young people are still starting the habit, the bad habit?
4: Look, I think, you know, the tobacco companies really know what they're doing. Like you can't market a cigarette based on, you know, what's in it or, you know, how it's made or anything like that. You've got to sell the lifestyle that goes with it. So you've got to make smoking part of being a young person, part of being a rebel, part of someone who
0: looking
4: is
0: cool.
4: A bit cooler than everybody else, right? Like you've got to have those stories that go along with it. And, you know, I think most young people think, oh, I'll have a cheeky cigarette at a party on a Friday night. That won't do me any harm. Not realizing just how incredibly addictive nicotine can be.
0: We've known about the negative health impacts of smoking for decades now, and it seems that public policy has been largely effective in driving down smoking rates. until now, what is spearheading its seemingly sort of abrupt revival?
4: Look, I just want to be really clear that obviously as a researcher, I have to be that sort of annoying person who goes, well, you know, the research isn't saying young people are smoking more.
0: Yep.
4: But what I can tell you though is that the images of people smoking, I have never seen such a resurgence. And I completely agree with people that it's way more visible now. Like if you open any of your social media apps, you know, scrolling through Instagram, you're definitely going to see pictures of famous people, young people, ads trying to sell you vapes, all that kind of stuff is really happening. And I think that, you know, it's so visible to people because smoking has been so, I guess, pushed out onto the edges of things that we find socially acceptable.
0: Yeah, on the fringe.
4: And so to see it so much in our face is like, what is this? Didn't we deal with this ages ago? Surely nobody smokes anymore. You know, and it could also be, you know, the industry having that, forgive the pun, one last gasp at trying to reassert itself to be, you know, like, come on, we can be like we were in the 90s. We can get, you know, Madonna smoking at a fashion show, which she did last week, by the way, and it was all over social media. And to me, I don't know, if I was a young person, I'd find that kind of cringe and pathetic that someone was trying to make themselves popular again by trying to look cool. But I don't know, maybe I'm wrong.
0: No, but that's interesting. There's a kind of a bit happening there, right? So you've got, because like I'm also of the 90s, so and definitely went through the time of seeing how hard it was pushed for smoking just not to be the norm, right? It was still around, but it wasn't the norm. Obviously, no more ads. It's not marketed. It's not this. It's not that. Like you just don't. It's no smoking sections first, then just no smoking at all in restaurants and cafes and all of that, even on the sidewalk. So it became part of the social norm as well, not to, especially here in Australia, to just not be, you know, smoking in public. And that took a while, but like to kick in, and it was staggered. Like I vividly am thinking about what you're talking about. Mm-hmm. And now it's almost as though I'm not sure, with whether it is with tobacco companies thinking, hang on a minute. Generation, what is it? Generations about every 20 years or something like that. You've got a new generation. So let's think about new generations and take advantage of things that maybe didn't exist when you and I were going through. Yeah. So social media is a massive one, right?
4: Oh, huge.
0: So that's, and look, black market cigarettes have kind of been around forever and a day. But in terms of this, so there's one aspect, social media. Mm-hmm. Then you've got an interesting, which is an obvious one, right? It's like we can use that totally because it's regulated not. And then the other one you've made me think about is what you said, like celebrities, music videos. What's going on there? Are they also, is that also an aspect where it's like, oh, you know what? Whatever. If I smoke, I smoke. I'm just going to do it. That one is a bit gray for me. What do you think's happening there?
4: Yeah, look, so I think about your favorite show you like to watch at the moment on your favorite streaming platform. And it wouldn't surprise me if it was riddled with smoking. Good example, Stranger Things was a show. And again, starred some of those big names from the 90s. You got Winona Ryder in there. She smoked like a chimney through those first couple seasons until Stranger Things was heavily criticized for seemingly promoting smoking. I think also the idea that maybe we can signify something different by showing a character smoke, that because, you know, smoking isn't as common anymore and everyone agrees it's really bad for you and people who are addicted are trying to quit, but maybe we can show like, oh, you can be glamorous and fun and smoke too, and we can make these characters aspirational in some way. And I think the consequence of that, though, is you're rarely seeing on screen what happens when someone is really addicted and can't quit? Mm-hmm. What happens when someone suffers lung cancer? What happens to a family who loses their mother in middle age because she started smoking when she was 12? Those stories aren't coming through. It's the stories of having a great time, being a rebel, staying thin because you're, you know, smoking instead of eating. All of those things come through a lot more clearly in pop culture than the devastating health consequences.
0: Yeah. So I suppose that sort of weaves into smoking's prominence in, you know, modern media and encouraging people to pick it up, maybe more so, or even on par of it being a reflection of existing trends.
4: Yeah, I think It's trying to drive a trend because we know smoking rates are going down. We know that if you stopped anyone on the street right now, they'd be like, even if they were a smoker, they would tell you, oh, I wish I could quit. I wish I'd never started. Mm. We know this from, you know, decades of research. I don't know if you have one, but I certainly have one of my favorite anti-smoking ad. And it's the lung is like a sponge and you squeeze it and the black tar comes out into the little beaker. Yes. And it's just so, it's such a breathtaking image. And I worry that we don't have those same kind of high profile campaigns anymore, that we don't have, we haven't, unlike these pro smoking images, we haven't saturated the media with those really memorable campaigns, that now we tend to do these really targeted campaigns that only maybe people who smoke see, or only maybe people who vape see. We don't have those big wide reach campaigns anymore that are so memorable and help change social norms too.
0: Mm, whether or not there was a complacency in terms of the fact that, I mean, look, you called out that there's no rise in Australia among young people, therefore there's a level of, but maybe that's not the case, not to be complacent. On the text slide, a texter says, my kids are in their 20s and they all find smoking glamorous and are struggling not to do it. It is so glamorized on social media.
4: Yeah, I absolutely agree. And I'm sure as a mother of young adults, you're wanting them to live their own lives and make their own choices. But it must be super worrying as well, knowing that they could be setting themselves up for a lifelong addiction. There's nothing glamorous about, you know, wanting to quit, calling, you know, having to figure out your quit strategy, all those things. We'd rather prevent people from taking it up in the first place. Yeah. But I don't want to be too doom and gloom about that. There is lots of help available for people who are trying to quit. I urge you to call the quit line. I urge you to talk to your doctor or even just seek the help from your friends and family.
0: Yeah. I'm with Dr. Becky Freeman, Professor of Public Health at the University of Sydney. Are you noticing more young people smoking? Have your children started smoking? Give me a call on 1-300-800-222 or text me on 0467-922-702. It'd be interesting just to take this conversation a little bit further in a tick, thinking about social media and modern media and our approach to anti-smoking messaging in just a tick with tech, in just a tick with Becky.
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0: So, Becky, does our approach to anti-smoking messaging need to change to reflect this?
4: Back those campaigns that we know have worked so well. We need to, you know, make sure that this generation of young people, like teens who grew up in the 90s, have those messages burned into their heads with the lung that you squeeze the tar out of, that the artery that you saw the goo out of, that those are really make a strong impression. And I know some people think, oh, surely those ads don't work. They really do. We know that when those ads are being broadcast, doesn't matter what platform, radio, TV, social media, people are more likely to make a quit attempt and people are more likely to report that they don't plan to start smoking.
0: Mm-hmm. Could the boom in illegal underground sales of cigarettes contribute to an uptick in smoking rates?
4: I'm really concerned about that because one of the key things that Australia has done to reduce smoking is to make cigarettes more expensive, right? That's after health effects. That's the second reason people report why they quit is because cigarettes are just too darn expensive and I don't want to spend that money anymore. And I don't want to be giving the government that tax revenue either. So it's a really good motivation to quit, right? And of course, illicit tobacco undermines that. But to me, it's not just the price being cheaper, it's how available it is. When I think of my own neighborhood, I live in Inner West Sydney, and I can walk down the street and there'll be tobacconists have popped up out of nowhere that are selling illicit tobacco in broad daylight because they know they're unlikely to get caught and there's unlikely to be consequences.
0: Yeah. Vaping. What role do you think vaping plays in this? Are young people starting with the vapes and moving to cigarettes or vice versa?
4: Yeah. So first of all, if you're a teenager and, you know, vapes are really marketed to you, right? They come in these beautiful colors, the great flavors, lolly flavors. They come in great packaging. They're really discreet. You know, you don't make a big cloud of smoke and they don't smell bad. So those products absolutely are for kids. But we know that kids who start vaping are 5 times more likely to go on to smoke. So they have a much higher risk of taking up smoking. We also know that for, say, young adults, say you started vaping when you're a teen, you thought it was just a social thing, you get really addicted to it, and you think, oh, you know, I pick up my vape to go and take a hit from it, and I've already got it in my mouth. It's like, you know, when we're scrolling on our phones and we think, oh, where's our phone? And we've already got it in our hands, right?
0: Yeah.
4: And they're like, at least with a cigarette, I can go outside, I'll smoke it, I'll be done with it, I'll put it aside, and I can sort of control how many we have. Mm. And I find that really worrying, like this idea that you have to manage one addiction with another really harmful addiction. It's a public health nightmare. And it suggests we need to address the whole person, like the whole young person's experience, and not just sort of slot people into, do you use vapes or do you use cigarettes? We know that they're really at risk for using both.
0: Yeah. More is done to curb vape usage, can you see, it sounds like from what you're saying there that you can see that having a knock-on effect and bringing down nicotine consumption more broadly. Mm-hmm. Yeah.
4: Yes. Yeah. I mean, that's the goal. And I think let's remember too, it's the same companies, right? Like you've got your big transnational tobacco companies that produce most of the world's cigarettes, and they're now in the vape business as well. And so they see a customer as someone who maybe you can vape during the day when you're working at home at your desk, you smoke on Friday nights when you're out with your friends at the pub, and then we've got this new product called a nicotine pouch. I don't know if you're aware of these, that you can use in places where you can't vape or smoke. And I actually saw a display for these products at the airport not too long ago, which was basically that. It's like, hey, you can't vape or smoke on a plane, but these little nicotine pouches, which were made by Philip Morris, they can get you through that flight.
0: Right. Okay. I'm just going to bring in Jerry in Frankston with a warning for us. Go ahead, Jerry.
11: Hi, guys. Yeah, I have a birth defect, which was part of my stomach was actually up in my esophagus. And as a definite problem with smoking, as I've done since I was young, it has exacerbated the problem because smoking creates more stomach acid and induces, you can go for a cigarette instead of eating, you know, sort of go for a smoke when you're having your coffee or whatever before you've actually eaten something. And when you've got my issue, it really makes it 1,000 times worse. So I'm on medication for the rest of my life for the reduction of stomach acid that I've got. And, I haven't been able to keep that habit, even though I'm well progressed in years. And this is more of a cause, a caution
0: to us all.
11: People, that as a youngster may not know that they have the sort of problem that I had before it was diagnosed as a young adult. And they're only going to make it 1,000 times worse. So there's a lot more issues that come from smoking than people realise, that it's not just the cancer, and it's not just the actual lungs and what have you that gets affected. It's the stomach too, and esophagus. So it's a huge problem, smoking. And
0: Jerry, thank you.
11: Yeah.
4: Oh, thanks for sharing your story.
0: Yeah, for sure. It's important. Thank you so much, Jerry. And on the text line, Betty says, thank you for this conversation. I watched my mother take 18 months to die a slow and agonizing death, gasping for every breath. It was horrendous for us all. It is going back to what you were saying, Becky, bringing the imagery of the advertisements, for instance, et cetera, bringing it to the fore again, to light, to not be complacent, as we said.
4: Yeah, and I really liked Jerry's point about that it's not just, you know, lung cancers and heart disease when young people might think, oh, that all happens when you're old or something. Mm. We know that nicotine addiction has a really negative effect on mental health. And I know that mental health is the number one health issue that young people talk about that worries them, that concerns them. And so if you are someone experiencing anxiety or depression, smoking can really exacerbate that. So again, I really urge you to seek help if you find yourself in that situation.
0: Yes. And I suppose if we can talk about that a little bit more, if people want support to quit smoking or are concerned about a young person in their life who may have started, where can they go?
4: Well, in this case, I am going to tell people to start with Google because it will take you right to the quit.org website, which is the Australian website, which we consider a quit hub. It's got all kinds of fantastic resources, including a quit smoking app. It answers lots of questions. It's got resources for First Nations people, resources for the queer community, or you can call the quit line, which is 137848, and that works all across Australia.
0: Fantastic, Becky. And just a last thought on the text line from Joel, Petri, I think it is, or Petri. The first time my grandfather saw the ringing sponge ad on TV, he stopped smoking. I read a book by Alan Carr 3 years ago. I haven't smoked since and don't care for it. So a good note to end on there.
4: Good
0: absolutely.
4: Story,
0: yeah. Becky, wonderful to spend this time with you. Important conversation and messaging with it. Thank you so much for your time.
4: Thanks so much for having me. It was a great chat.
0: Dr. Becky Freeman, Professor of Public Health at the University of Sydney. 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All right, our mixtape is next.
12: Are there any winners in the cost of living crisis? What's causing the algal bloom?
13: Questions. They've never been more important. So the one thing we'll never question is our duty to keep asking. ABC News. Keep asking.
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0: All right, it's mixtape time, and our theme for tonight, songs that had a comeback. We want your best comeback songs. What's a song you reckon has made a comeback? Movies and TV shows are usually common in bringing a song to life and topping charts. What song do you think has made the best comeback, and how? Let's do this. Let's get into our mixtape. You can give me a call, 1-300-800-222, or you can text 0467-922-702. And we've already got a couple in when I did the call out before the news this hour. Craig Hoy Casey in the ACT says, "Hi, Serene, Running Up That Hill by Kate Bush, which was used in Stranger Things." Nice one. Great one to kick us off.

0: Kate Bush with Running Up That Hill for our comeback song. That one, I think, Widz's Stranger Things that brought that song, well, not back to life, never sort of die. It's just something that brings it right back and then, you know, it goes up in the charts and you start listening to it all over again. What do you think is an excellent comeback song and why is it a comeback song? What made it a comeback song? It could be something personal for you as well. I don't know, maybe you went on a holiday with your family or friends or something like that, or when you went on some sort of trip or there was a particular event and a song was played and that was a bit of a comeback for you. You found yourself listening to it after the event or after the holiday or after the fact. And that for you, it was like, hey, this song's come back for me. Doesn't have to be movies and TV and ads and all that kind of stuff that bring songs back top of mind. It can just be something personal, I reckon. Keep your suggestions coming. 1-300-800-222, or you can send me a text on 0467-922-702.
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0: And a texter is bringing us Bonnie Tyler. Holding Out for a Hero, of course. Footloose, the movie.

Yeah, that most definitely fits our mixtape tonight. Comeback songs, songs that made a comeback because of, well, a movie, a TV show. God, we could say social media these days. But I was even going down the personal side, something for you, maybe a trip you were on, a holiday, an event, conference, anything, something that revived a song. What comes to mind for you? Keep your suggestions coming, 0467 922 702. Paul from McKinnon on the text line tells me, hi, Serene, my suggestion is Little Green Bag by the George Baker Selection, a hit in 1970 that was revived by its inclusion in the 1992 movie Reservoir Dogs. Man, that movie needs a rewatch. I haven't seen that in such a long time. That's a classic. Thanks for bringing my mind back to that movie. And yeah, here's George Baker Selection, Little Green Bag.

And the George Baker selection there with Little Green Bag for our comeback songs. That one featuring in Reservoir Dogs, the songs from the 70s. And it made a comeback in the movie Reservoir Dogs in the early 90s. What's your favourite comeback song and why? Let me know why. Why is it the song that you reckon it has made a good, why it's made a good comeback, why it's been revived? Was it did you see it in a movie, in a TV show? Did you hear it, I don't know, at a graduation or on a holiday or on a family trip or anything? Keep them coming. 0467 922 702. Texter tells me that Sophie Ellis-Bextor's Murder on the Dance Floor went viral on TikTok. Now, I'm not on TikTok, so I have no idea. So quickly look this one up. Following its feature in the 2023 film Saltburn, apparently millions of users reacted to the movie's infamous closing sequence in some way, shape or form, dancing around their homes. So here we go.

and Sophia Liz Baxter, Murder on the Dance Floor, for our comeback songs, songs that had a comeback. What are you bringing us tonight? Keep your suggestions coming. I think we're curating a wonderful playlist tonight for this theme, 1-300-800-222. James from Cobargo says, In Excess, never tear us apart. After all these years, still number one ABC choice.

In excess with Never Tear Us Apart for our comeback songs. Jane from Hackman in South Australia says, Let My Love Open the Door by Pete Townsend in Red Dog.

Yeah, Pete Townsend there with Let My Love Open the Door. A texter has brought us, and you know what? Thank you for this. Oh, actually, Craig brings us to it. Craig Hoy Casey in the ACT brings us Bohemian Rhapsody by Queen. I was just thinking about that one, and of course, Wayne's World. And yeah, I understand in the movie about Freddie Mercury, by also featured in that. But of course, that car scene, Wayne's World, I think it was early 90s. And then the whole idea after that is that you sing Bohemian Rhapsody in your car in that same way. Is this-

that's right about where it rolls in Wayne's World, that car scene. That's Queen, Bohemian Rhapsody, wrapping up tonight with I'm a Believer on the text line. The Monkees revived in the movie Shrek by Smash Mouth at a Monkees concert a few years ago. Mickey DeLenz, only remaining Monkee, reminded the audience that the Monkees sang it first. Thanks, M, on the text line.

0: And the Monkees there with I'm a Believer, wrapping up our mixtape tonight. Songs that had a comeback. Thank you. Thanks for bringing your suggestions tonight. I think we've pulled together a really great mixtape. We also had on the text line Johnny B. Goode and Back to the Future. I Put a Spell on You from Hocus Pocus, Bad to the Bone in Terminator 2. Toodles, that's John Boy. Thank you very much. Another texter says Elton, Rocket Man, recently covered. Better than original. Big call. Yeah. That was fun. Too much fun. All right, we're heading to the news. Then after the news, we're going to be talking about screen time and kids. But when it comes to rules, they're in place. But what about breaking them if we need to?
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2: ABC News, good evening. I'm William Howard Evans. Hundreds of emergency responders are working to contain a wildfire in Spain's south, which has left at least 11 people dead. Chelsea Hetherington reports.
3: Officials warn the death toll from the blaze in the province of Almería could rise significantly as emergency responders and military personnel work to contain the fire. Footage released by local authorities show the fire burning in bushes near a road in the area of Los Galados, where hundreds of residents have been evacuated. The blaze is believed to have been caused by a downed power line. Spain's royal family says it is deeply saddened by the fire and has expressed its gratitude to emergency workers involved in the response.
2: A teenage boy has been arrested after remains were found during the search for a missing 13-year-old girl in Victoria's West. Ethan Siderman has more.
4: The family of the alleged victim, 13-year-old Layla Jeffrey, have released a photo of the young girl as police continue to investigate her death. Detectives believe remains found in the town of Donald late on Thursday are those of the missing teenager, who had not been seen for 6 days. Detectives from the missing persons squad raided a home on Friday morning and arrested a 16-year-old boy. Detective Inspector Dave Dunstan says police believe the teen was known to Layla.
5: We are quietly confident that those responsible are in custody now.
4: A 53-year-old woman from Donald and a 55-year-old woman from Melbourne are assisting police with their inquiries.
2: The Federal Communications Minister says there's no evidence of any link between the Telstra outage and a death in South Australia. On the day of the outage, Liberal Senator Karen Little claimed her office had been notified a person had died as a result of an apparent failure to connect to 000. But today, South Australia's Police Commissioner has said there's nothing to suggest that's the case. Annika Wells says she's relieved at the outcome.
6: There is no causative link between the outage and what is a tragic loss for the family. And let's all send our condolences to the family who are mourning the loss of a loved one today.
2: Liberal Senator Karen Little has apologised for causing confusion after claiming a person had died, failing to connect to 000 during the outage. In a statement, the Senator offers her condolences to the family while apologising to the wider community for the confusion. A seabird in South Australia has tested positive to the deadly H5 strain of bird flu. The greater crested tern is the first Australian seabird to test positive to the virus. Previous confirmed cases have involved migratory birds from the sub-Antarctic region. Agriculture Minister Julie Collins says it was found in Robe, southeast of Adelaide.
7: Our scientists are undertaking

0: seeking further work to establish the potential pathway that resulted in the Australian seabird's infection. What we do know is that this is a coastal seabird that has an overlapping coastal range with migratory seabirds that have previously tested positive for H5.
1: A family daycare operator in Melbourne's outer suburbs has 90 days to rectify safety issues after it was ordered to close its 45 locations. Leanne Wong has the details.
2: The Victorian Early Childhood Regulatory Authority has ordered the immediate suspension of Gabbo Family Daycare for what it called a litany of compliance issues. The company operates in suburbs including Hoppers Crossing, Laylaw, Moorabark and Werribee. The compliance issues relate to the lack of qualification held by some educators along with the safety of the residences themselves. Family daycare is a form of registered childcare run out of educators' private homes. It's the first time the regulator has used its powers to immediately suspend a family daycare operator. Gabbo must now also provide written notice to families of the suspension.
1: Adelaide Crows defender Josh Worrell has been involved in a car accident with a pedestrian. In a statement, Adelaide have confirmed South Australia Police is investigating the collision that happened on Port Road this morning, forcing him to miss the Crows captain's run. The Crows have told ABC News Worrell is physically okay and he's expected to play in the side's clash with Gold Coast tomorrow night at Adelaide Oval. And in motorsport, Ford Mustang driver Cam Waters has won the first of three supercars races in Townsville over the weekend. The 31-year-old finished ahead of Brody Kostecki and the third-placed Matthew Payne. The next supercars race at the Reed Park Street Circus is on Saturday afternoon, with the last race on Sunday. And authorities in southern Russia say a fire at an oil refinery in the Krasnodar region has been put out following a Ukrainian drone attack. ABC News.
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4: Hello, I hope you're enjoying your Friday night wherever we may find you across the country. For many of us around the country at the moment, it's school holidays. So, how's it going? In particular, how's screen time going? Do you adhere to strict rules during the holidays or are you a little more laxed? Would love to hear from you in a tick when we talk about the best way to maybe break screen time rules. Then, what's new to watch this weekend? If you're keen to head to the cinemas, you might want to look out for The Invite. It's a comedy, two couples and a dinner party that spirals. This one's got four big stars in it: Penelope Cruz, Edward Norton, Olivia Wilde and Seth Rogen. Our movie enthusiast Ehab Rashid is reviewing that and a couple others tonight. Then we're going to catch up for with our tech wonder, Dr. Erica Mealy, and the BBC has a list of the weirdest things that might be messing up your Wi-Fi.
5: Evenings.
4: So what are your screen time rules like for your kids? Do you ever break them? As I mentioned, it's school holidays. Maybe you're more laxed about it. We'd love to hear from you. 1300 800 222 or text 0467 922 702. Is it okay to break screen time rules? Our next guest thinks so. Joe Orlando, researcher in digital wellbeing at Western Sydney University and author of the book Generation Connected. Joe, when is it good to break screen time rules?
6: Hi. It's pretty good. It's pretty hard to have the same screen time rules every single day, every weekday, every weekend, every holiday. That's a really tough slog for families.
7: Tell me about it.
6: That's right. And I think everyone would agree with you who's got kids at home that they're managing on screens. So I think there needs to be a bit of flexibility. So school holidays is an obvious time when kids are often allowed a little bit more screen time or just time on their devices. Mm. And I think one of the things that we get caught up with is this kind of time that we're allocating to screens. We often think, all right, if we measure the amount of time, if I give my child this amount of time, then that's good, that's healthy, and, you know, that's the way I can keep control of what they're doing. But a kind of a better way

0: doing it, because sometimes it gets really hard to count how many minutes they've been on, or, you know, an hour and 4 minutes, it's too long, you know, it can get really hard. And you know, screens are a bit different now that it's kind of really threaded throughout different parts of different activities, so it's hard to count those minutes. So I think a better way of doing this is to actually think about what they're doing on the screen as well. Because you might give your child, say, 30 minutes, right? You've got 30 minutes to go and relax, that's fine. And they might be, you know, just zombieing out in front of YouTube video after video. And, you know, they can get some really kind of crazy, weird, not very good quality videos. Or maybe they could be doing, you know, 30 minutes of watching a craft video and making it along with it. So you can see it's the same amount of time, but what they're doing on there is completely different and will have a completely different experience and impact on them. So we can obsess over time, but we really need to be more obsessing over what they're doing when they're on their screen.
1: How important is it to have rules in the first place?
0: Oh, that's important. I think that's really important. You need to have boundaries. No one wants their child on there 24/7. We don't want to be on there ourselves 24/7. We need a few rules for ourselves as well. So I think having rules, but I think also being a role model. You know, a lot of parents don't realise how much their child actually watches exactly what they do, particularly on a screen, and they'll look for any kind of double standards. You know, kids will really call you out on that really quickly.
1: Oh, yeah.
0: That's right. So it's rules along with, you know, the kind of role model you're showing, you know, around your own tech use. And then also, you know, if you're actually going to make rules for your child, it has to be based on, you know, your understanding of what they do on their screen and a bit of an understanding of them as a technology user.
1: Yeah.
0: So you can't make rules in a vacuum. You really need to talk to your kids and understand their tech world so you can make rules that are actually meaningful for them.
1: What do you think of parental controls, Jo?
0: Look, they're good, particularly for younger children. You know, I think that's really important, and it's good for a parent just to be involved on the game or the platform that their child is using, to be aware of the kinds of ways that they can help to keep it a safer place. But one of the things, you know, as your child gets a little bit older, it's not something that you do without them, you know. I think as a child gets older, you need to kind of start to look at these things together and show them the kinds of things that they need to, you know, keep a check on to be safe from, you know, on the actual platforms that they're using. And that's your way of teaching them about cyber safety and then saying, well, you know, this particular control actually does this. It stops you from strangers being able to chat, you know, when you're playing this game. That's probably a good one to put on, isn't it, you know? And it's kind of, you see, you're teaching your child your, you know, it has to be an age and time when your child is ready for this kind of conversation. But, and then you kind of do it together, you agree. And a lot of kids don't want strangers talking to them, you know. So it's helping them to understand what these features are. So over time, as they get older and older, they'll actually be able to make good decisions themselves that will keep them safe on these platforms themselves.
1: Jo, how worried are parents about screens? Are we all equally worried?
0: Yes, you are. You know, I spend a lot of time going into homes around Australia doing research and giving advice, a lot of time. And I have to say it's probably like 99.9% of parents are really worried. But every parent then acts in a different way with that worry. So some are worried, but they don't really seem to set a lot of rules. Some are worried and, you know, the other end, they are obsessing over absolutely everything and every kind of control and check is on. And then there's families in between. So every family does it a little bit different, but everyone really wants to keep their child safe.
1: Yeah. What about when it comes, like, if we think about Australia, when it comes to, you know, metropolitan areas and rural areas, like, what's that like around Australia?
0: Yeah, it's really different, you know. So a lot of people live in, you know, a major city. And often in a major city, you know, the messaging around kids on screens is, let's have some balance. You know, kids are on screens a real lot, but then they also need time to play outside. And that's very much a city message. But I've also been in lots of homes in, you know, the real remote regional areas. And the thing about living in those areas, you know, it's about, this is our town and we don't get out of here much. So

0: The idea is, you know, when children are on their screens and they're online, parents and teachers and the kids themselves see this as, you know, this is helps me to understand what's outside this very small town that I'm living, what's outside this remote
1: Yeah,
0: area
1: right.
0: I'm living. And it kind of is that really important window which allows them to understand the broader world a bit more, but develop different kind of interests that mightn't be available in their town, or maybe they just can't relate to the other kids in their town, you know, that kind of thing. So it actually broadens their horizons a lot better. So they have different attitudes in the regional areas compared to city areas.
1: Yeah. Are families, Joe, with young kids, older kids and young teens, the guinea pigs for all of this, do you reckon? Because I do. I'm putting up my hand. Like, we're trying to work this out. We're the guinea pigs. We're the parents of the generation where we're trying to work this whole screen timey business out. And then there's at school and devices at school and then the devices at home and then there's this and that.
0: I know. It's really, yeah, I feel you overwhelmed, and I hear every parent say the same thing, so it's not just you. Yeah, I think in many ways, you know, it doesn't matter how old, even if you've got children who are in their early 20s, you also were a guinea pig as a parent, but it was a lot simpler times online now. But if you've got children at school, you know, you've got all the so many platforms, so many safety issues. Now we've got AI, we've got the social media ban, we've got age verification going everywhere. Kids are getting around all these things. And I think with AI, it's really, really changing the online space a lot as well. So I think I've been researching this area for about 15 years now. And I've said to a few colleagues, you know, I think at this point in time, this exact point in time, I've never seen parents so overwhelmed before as I do right now. Too many changes, and parents are really not coping that well.
1: Oh, I know.
0: It's overwhelming.
1: It can be. And look, case in point, we're coming to the school holidays. I've got my best friend who her daughter and we're pretty much like sisters. Her daughter and my daughter are the same, you know, they've been since babies and now they go to the same high school. They've just started, but my daughter, they're chalk and cheese, the two of them, the girls, but they're perfect for each other because they're almost like yin and yang. They're very different personalities. My one's a little bit more of a, yeah, it's all good. Whereas my best friend's daughter's the eldest of three, very mature, very by the book. So I get approached from my best friend saying, so, because the movie night's being organised with just two other friends in their small circle, and I have not allowed her to have a group chat on messages. Like, you know, just it's like you see each other every day. Why do you need to message each other on your breaks, on your device? Like, can you just not? But anyway, it was a convincing me of, look, during the school holidays, do you think you can be a bit more like, you know, give this one a go as a bit of a trial? And I was so reluctant. I was telling my best friend, like, at the end of the day, this is a device and this is just another excuse for them to be on it, Joe. But mind you, I gave in. They're totally on it. It's during the school holidays. They're having a blast. They've organised their movie night. It's fine. But it's just that awareness that, screen time yet again, another device or another point in time in terms of going through this. I wonder what our listeners think. If this sounds like you or you know someone who's experiencing this push and pull effect of parenting kids in this digital world, give me a call, 1300 800 222, or text 0467 922 702. Share your experience, or if you have a question for my guest, Joe Orlando, who's written a book all about parenting in a digital world called Generation Connected. And in a tick, we'll look at screen time guidelines.
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1: Joe, can you give us a little bit of an idea of what the screen time guidelines are and whether they're effective? Where do you think they work and maybe where they don't work?
0: Yeah, so about 5 or 6 years ago, screen time guidelines were big and they were allocating particular amount of hours for particular age groups. But by and far, a lot of parents, as technology really surged on and really became integrated into our lives, a lot of the screen time guidelines have vanished. And they're about more parents making decisions based on, you know, their own family and the life that they live. But once there's one screen time guideline, though, that is absolutely essential, and that stays, and I can't emphasize enough how important it is, and that's if you have younger children. So if you've got a child who is two and younger, so birth through to 2 years, they shouldn't be getting screen time at all. The only time that they should be getting screen time is maybe when they're about 18 months, about that kind of age. You can start playing little tiny, you know, games with them, but it must be you with a child. You can't, like, leave your child in front of a screen to just watch, even if it's an educational thing. Their brain just can't handle it. The only thing that age group can handle is if you have like a FaceTime call, like with family or friends overseas, because what that age group need is they need real interactions. And even though a FaceTime call is not a real interaction, they're still relating to a real person via that, and it's still developing relationships. So that's okay. And then the 3 to 5 year age group, it's really a minimum. It wouldn't be more than half an hour a day or an hour with you doing it with your child, playing games or making something. So it's very young. They're pretty strict on the screen time rules, and I absolutely 100% agree with it.
1: Why
0: because
1: is that?
0: Their brain just actually can't handle it. And because that age group, the brain is developing at such a rapid rate that any overload of a screen really has a very big impact on the child because of the brain development so rapid. So you have to be really careful with that age group.
1: Okay. So then I suppose your final thought, and you've called this out a little bit earlier, and I think it's really great to bring it back and end on it, on quality over quantity when it comes to screen time. You just tell us a bit more about how important that is. And even joint quality comes to mind. So, you know, if you're doing screen time together, maybe you're playing video games with your kids together, watching a movie together, that incorporation in the family home.
0: Yeah, that's right. Think of it like any kind of quality time that you would have with your child. You might be quality time playing a board game or just going for a stroll and walking the dog and having a chat. You can have quality time, you know, doing something on a screen together as well, because what's important there is that you're doing something with your child. And it might be just something that they love doing on a screen. It might be, you know, watching nursery rhymes or whatever it is that they love. If they're doing it with you, it's a completely different thing, and it's very much a bonding thing. And then the other kind of content that you should be kind of really, you know, if you're helping to shape their interests in what they do online, I think of it like hard fun. So if they're doing something that's fun, is there a thinking element to it? Mm. Are they creating? Are they problem solving? Are they cooperating with their brother or their sister? You know, is there an element that makes it hard where they're actually developing some kind of skills? Mm. If there is, that's great. And I think after they've done that kind of thing, you know, maybe not every time, but kind of having a chat about what they did, you know, just talking about it, you know, unpacking it a little bit with them, you taking an interest in what they're doing on the screen. That's a very different scene to you saying, you know, go over there, I need some time to myself, go and watch something. You know, that's a completely different thing. And sometimes we do need to do that. But, you know, overall it should be this kind of hard fun, or just watching educational videos, like watching how popcorn pops, you know, in slow motion, all that kind of thing is good too.
1: But I think
0: the hard fun is kind of something to remember.
1: Yeah, it's a good note to end on, and one to keep front of mind. Jo, thank you so much for joining us tonight and for your time. Great conversation. Thank you.
0: Thank you.
1: Thanks. Jo Orlando, researcher in digital wellbeing at Western Sydney University and author of the book Generation Connected. All right, new movies to watch this weekend's next with Ehab Rashid. He's taking us to the cinemas for a fun, intelligent comedy with some big names: Seth Rogen, Olivia Wilde, Edward Norton, and Penelope Cruz. It's called The Invite.
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1: Time now for a look at what's new and out to watch this weekend on the big screen and at home with our movies and TV enthusiast Ehab Rashid.

0: E, you're taking us to the big screen this weekend, the cinemas.
1: I am, yes. First thing, going to the big screen. And before I get started, big shout out to everyone who's been going to the movies. There's been recent news recently that we've had the biggest box office results in Australian cinemas for quite a few years. So people are going out there and going to the movies, even though, you know, we have the streaming options at home. People are still going to the movies, so it's awesome. And here is another reason to get out there. This is called The Invite, this new film from Seth Rogen and Olivia Wilde, and also starring Edward Norton and Penelope Cruz. And this is a once-set location film. It's an adult comedy, and I've always been thankful that I've been able to enjoy things like, you know, you might give me something like The Naked Gun, which I'll laugh hysterically at, you know, fart jokes and things like that. Then I can also get into intelligent, sophisticated comedy, something like The Invite, where you basically, I'll set the premise for you. Olivia Wilde and Seth Rogen play a married couple, and they're kind of like on the, they've been at it for a while. They're at an uncomfortable point in their marriage. Their relationship has become routine, resentful. They're emotionally stagnant from each other. But they're living in a very stylish San Francisco apartment, and they're constantly being interrupted by their new neighbors who have just moved in upstairs, who are Edward Norton and the beautiful Penelope Cruz. So one day, without Seth Rogen knowing, Olivia Wilde invites the couple to have dinner with them because she wants to meet their new neighbors. And what I love about this type of movie is that there's no, this is basically a play. Okay. It's set in one location and it's all done in real time. So there is no jump cutting in time. It's all just organic forming of the story. And it is absolutely hilarious. That's what I love about this. While you're watching it, you can't help but the uncomfortable laughters. The thing, like I said, this is skewed type to a older audience, you know, so millennials might, you know, get a lot out of this as well because of but the kind of comedy skews a little bit older, people that have been in relationships for a long time and are just at the end of it and are presented with this new thing. Now, The Invite, the type of the title of the story, you might think means the invite of them coming to their house for dinner, but there's kind of like a double entendre, and that's all I'm going to say. I'm not going to give anything else more about the plot of the movie. What I'm going to say, though, is that it's a very enjoyable look into things that surround relationships. They get into marriage, sex, jealousy, intimacy, monogamy, insecurity, emotional honesty, all that kind of stuff pops up as the night unfolds and you learn about the backstories of Seth Rogen and Olivia Wilde and why they are the way they are and, you know, stuff about their kids and learning. And when you have these two entities that are just dropped into it with Edward Norton, who, by the way, is one of my favorite actors ever. I love Ed Norton. First time I saw him in Primal Fear, I was just floored. And then Fight Club and all the other movies he's done since, he's always great on screen. And Penelope Cruz is a very emotional, emphatic actress as well. She's been around doing it for easily over 30 years, married to Javier Bardem, and she's been a fixture in film for quite some time. And here she's putting on another great performance. She's a therapist, so putting a therapist in the middle of all of this as well and seeing how the relationships kind of unfold throughout the night is just a lot of fun. And what I loved about this is the how much I laughed. I wasn't expecting to have laughed as much as I did in this. I thought, you know, this isn't anything new. This is Woody Allen's been making movies like this forever, where just people are talking and talking and talking. But when the dialogue is done, so it's actually written by Rashida Jones. People might know her from Parks and Recreation. She starred in Social Network. She wrote it also with another gentleman, Will McCormick. So they wrote Toy Story 4. You know, they've done another film called Celeste and Jesse Forever, which is another great little rom-com. But they're known for doing kind of more adult storytelling, you know, and especially about relationships. And this is just, it was a home run. Olivia Wilde's last film wasn't really a massive hit. It was a big sci-fi swing. It started, the name of the film escapes me right now, but there was a lot of controversy around her last movie. This film, way smaller, way, way smaller. She actually wasn't going to be one of the actresses. She was purely going to be the director, but then Edward Norton and Seth Rogen convinced her to come and play the part because they just thought she'd be the best at it. And she's wonderful. You really get involved in their lives and the emotional swings in it. And it's just a very well-made adult comedy. It's a breath of fresh air for something like this to get a cinematic release as well. So I was very happy when I heard this was going big screen. And I watched it, thankfully, with a packed cinema.

0: and I'm going to have to watch it again because there were points where people were laughing so much I couldn't hear
1: you
0: some
1: couldn't
0: of the dialogue.
1: Hear, yeah.
0: So I was like, okay, I'm going to have to watch this again. And Seth Rogen is the big surprise for me because anyone who knows him from, like, you know, stoner comedies from when he first came out,
1: yeah.
0: You know, and with Knocked Up and, you know, 40-Year-Old Virgin, yep. All those. He's known more with comedy. But when he does an acting performance, for example, he was in Steve Jobs against Michael Fassbender. When he puts on, acting chops, he really does very well.
1: Yeah, he comes through.
0: And here he's kind of like a downtrodden husband who just feels like his wife doesn't respect him. And the way his emotions come out throughout the film is just not something I would have expected out of someone.
1: Okay.
0: If you typecast him as pure comedy. But everyone else is hitting on four cylinders, especially Ed Norton and Penelope Cruz, who are kind of a very strange couple. But again, it's emotionally strong, and you do definitely get wrapped up in their lives. And when you see how it ends, I found it very satisfactory. But it's just a very smart, well-told.
1: How long is the movie?
0: An hour and 45 minutes.
1: Oh, so it doesn't keep you too long. All right, we've got a grab from an early scene in the movie. Let's take a listen.
2: Are you sure we are not interrupting something?
3: No, it's great. It's good. It's good for you.
2: Yeah.
3: It's great for us. Yeah, we love it. Yep.
4: It took you a while to come to the door.
2: No, Taiwan.
4: And it sounded like you were arguing.
2: No filter.
4: No, I just want to be honest. We were at the door before we rang and we could hear you were fighting.
3: Oh, we were fighting. We were fighting, yeah.
5: Bit of a contentious environment in here, so I understand if that's repellent to you. No hard feelings, you know what I mean? Completely understand, you know?
4: We love a contentious environment.
1: Okay. The invite is in cinemas if you want to check that one out. To streaming now, if you're just looking to chill at home, what are you bringing us tonight, E?
0: I've got a wrestling biopic for you. I love the sports biopics, and we've brought many here in the past. Here is one of my favorite genres, professional wrestling. We've spoken about this in the past. And sometimes when I bring this up, a lot of people scoff or roll their eyes, but I will always defend it to the dying breath. There is no better storytelling than in professional wrestling. It's been going. This story actually is set during between the period of 1930s to the 1950s. It tells the stories of Mildred Burke, who was considered the queen of the ring. She's the first professional female wrestler. And she was actually the first female in America to ever be paid $1 million in any sports capacity. So she's the first million-dollar athlete in American sports history. Directed by Ash Edvaldson, and the only reason I bring that up is because his dad directed Rocky and The Karate Kid, two of my favorite movies ever. So this is kind of like in the same spiel where it's a biopic about a professional wrestler, but it tells the story. It's a time period piece, and that's another thing that I love about this type of movie, the authenticity they give to the actual time period that it's set in. And yeah, it's... back then, it's not like the way we have it now, you know, where it's almost considered a mainstream sports entertainment. Now, back then, professional wrestling was kind of like a carny act on the side of when you go to the circus and there'll be a sideline and someone will be there doing moves. And back then, people actually thought that stuff was real. It's called kayfabe, and it's the idea of keeping the rivalry is secret. So even though you're friends behind closed doors, when you're in front of the audience, you're complete rivals and you hate each other. And that art form is just such a – it was easy to do back then because, you know, there was no sports media. You could easily keep something like that secret. Now it's impossible. Now you can go on and everyone knows about how wrestling is done. It's lost some of its love or some of its appeal, at least I think. So I can't watch today's version of it. That's why I'm always thinking about the old versions of it. And I don't even know why I liked wrestling back in the day. So in 1984, WrestleMania 1, I saw an ad for it and I begged my dad to let me stay up until midnight so I can watch it on Channel 10. I had no idea what it was. All I knew is I saw Hulk Hogan, I saw Mr. T, who I knew from the A-Team. They were in a tag team together and it was like watching superheroes in the real life and I just had to see it. And that's why wrestling kind of has such a massive following, because people usually enjoy it when they're young and they kind of grow up with it. And that's why the drama, it is a soap opera, because that's what you're watching. You're watching good versus bad. It's the ultimate good versus bad story. But watching this version of it and watching Mildred Burke become who she became was fantastic. She is just and kind of an inspiring story considering all the stuff

0: The cast that follows with her is also great. Josh Lucas is in this, star of Yellowstone, Ford and Ferrari. One of my favorite actors ever, Walton Goggins, plays an old school promoter. And what I love about this is, because I like to think that I've watched a lot of wrestling, but my history comes from the 80s and 90s and onwards. This is way before that. And what it makes me do is go in and kind of find out a bit more about, like, the promoter that Walton Goggins plays. It was a real, real world personality, and it made me want to learn more about him and the kind of things that he had to do to get women's wrestling from where it was to where it was going to be. And it's just a fascinating story, and to see the kind of obstacles, and some of them stupid. This I found a lot of similarities in this movie with the film Christie, the one with Sydney Sweeney about the first professional female boxer. There's a lot of similarities in this, but this is more of a nuts and bolts version of what happened during that time. It's very lean. There isn't a lot of time wasted with, too much relationshipy stuff. It's all about the this is what she wants to do, these are the obstacles she had to go to, and these are the things that she accomplished. And there are a lot of names in here that people might know. Like, there's a character of Mae Young. Anyone who watches wrestling today would know her. She wrestled up until she was, I believe, the age of 90. She was doing it until, on
1: Wow.
0: WWF for quite some time. And she's a character in this film, and you see where she first started with, and that was interesting. And so yeah,
1: Okay.
0: if you do like just a sports biopic, a basic one that hits all the the right spots and is enjoyable, this movie is great. And if you enjoy history and want to learn about the sorry, wrestling, and you want to learn get some of the history about it, especially one about the pioneering history, because very few stories are about the female wrestlers that what where they came from back then. There's a great show called Glow that they kind of did recently. I think that was on Netflix that focuses in on this sport, but this is the early versions of that, what they had to do to come through. And they had to go through a whole bunch of stuff. Female, sexism, racism, because they started bringing in African American fighters
1: Yeah.
0: as well. And you get to see all that stuff play out, and it's enjoyable and it's fun. And because you know how it all ends up, you're there to enjoy the ride. You're not really
1: Yeah.
0: surprised by it.
1: Okay.
0: This isn't going to, reinvent the wheel or anyway, but it's an enjoyable story and teaches you a lot about the time period that
1: Okay.
0: you definitely would not have known about in the time.
1: All right, let's hear a little of the trailer of Queen of the Ring.
2: Oh, honey, I had a bad dream.
3: Only dreams that we make come true, are we?
4: We're gonna wish away all those bad thoughts.
2: One, two, three.
5: I promise you, my son, our lives together will be special.
6: Where's your little boy's father, anyway?
7: Mister, I ain't gonna marry no circus freak.
8: He done left me over this.
9: Billy Wolf!
6: I'm really curious to see what you can do with her.
8: You barely know him! He's the only man that's ever believed in my dream.
6: We got a job to do tonight. You're out there, you wrestle your heart out.
1: All right, Queen of the Ring is on Prime, Amazon Prime, if you want to check that out. That is a movie drama, if it's your thing. And we're ending tonight. I don't know, is this one another kind of biopic? This one's Nirvana, the band, the show, the movie, Ehab. What's this one about?
0: Yeah, so when you hear Nirvana, people might think we're talking about the bands.
1: Yeah.
0: Well, that is not the case at all. This is called Nirvana, the band, the show, the movie. It has nothing to do with that, the Nirvana band from the 90s with Kurt
1: Okay, does it
0: Cobain
1: just
0: or
1: have to
0: that
1: do
0: tough.
1: with, okay, then what does that have to
0: Yeah.
1: do with?
0: It has to do, though, still with music. So this is a independent film directed by Matt Johnson. People will know him from Blackberry. He was director of one of my favorite. He's actually one of my favorite filmmakers for right now. He did. He's kind of like an independent filmmaker, but he's kind of like a force of nature. Anyone who would see him do interviews, he's the kind of guy that gets up and just jumps around. And what's so great about this movie is the premise of it. So the last one we spoke about was very basic and something that's you've seen 100 times. I guarantee you've never seen a movie like this before. So
1: Okay.
0: this, I'll give you the basic premise. Matt and Jay, they continue their seemingly impossible mission to book a concert at Toronto's legendary Rivoli music venue. And I'll give you a quick background. This movie stems from a YouTube TV series that started around 2007 by Matt Johnson and one of his best friends, and they're the main characters of this film. And the story is, so if you have never seen the YouTube series, it doesn't matter. You can watch this film, and you might want to go into the series once you've seen the film, but you don't know, need to know anything about it. Just go in and enjoy the premise of what you're about to enjoy. And Serene, this is kind of a crazy story. It

0: is sci-fi comedy. It's a time travel story, believe it or not.
1: Okay.
0: And what I will say is that the reviews for it from both critics and fans is like, if you look on Rotten Tomatoes, it's around the 96% for both. So this is one of those rare movies where both the crowds and the critics see the same thing, and it's basically praising the originality of the story.
1: Okay.
0: Because before you know it, they find themselves caught up in a time travel caper where they sent back to 2008. And this is a movie done guerrilla filmmaking at its best. A lot of the scenes were done without permits. If you want to really delve into it, I believe one of them was arrested for trying to do something that got into the movie. These are Canadian filmmakers. They very proudly Canadian. There's a lot of that that comes out in this. The film's set in Canada. Toronto's a big star in this film. And it's an improv movie. So they have an idea of what they want to achieve, but they set the camera down and they basically let it play out. And whatever happens, happens. And it's always enjoyable. It's always funny. It's very strange, which is what I kind of really enjoyed about it. But what I really enjoyed is that there was nothing boring in it.
1: Okay.
0: From start to finish, it's only 1 hour and 39 minutes, and it's lightning speed. And it's shot like a handheld kind of way. Like if you've watched The Office, you know that kind of
1: Oh, yep.
0: documentary
1: Yeah, that
0: kind of
1: movement.
0: filmmaking way. But because you're the enthusiasm of the filmmakers, you just can't help but get, kind of caught up in what they're trying to achieve. And their whole thing is they want to perform at this legendary stadium. That's what the YouTube series is about. And this film takes it one step further with the time travel aspect of it, which is very original the way it's done. It's very clever, and it's just enjoyable. If you want something that's a little bit different that you've never seen before, this got a theatrical release, but a very, very small one. It's available on multiple streamers now, and very, very worth a watch if you are looking for something that's a little bit different, because I guarantee you haven't seen any kind of narrative or story unfold like this. And it's a testament to the filmmakers themselves.
1: Okay.
0: I'm up for whatever anything this director is going to put to film. I'm going to at least check out,
1: Okay.
0: because the last three things he's put together I've really enjoyed, and I don't see him, if he keeps up this kind of level of energy and originality, there's just going to be great things coming from this movie, from this filmmaker. But I can't really give too much away from it. Just know that it is a sci-fi semi-comedy musical
1: That
0: that is
1: sounds
0: very
1: weird,
0: original.
1: eh? And the
0: I
1: title
0: know.
1: itself, Nirvana, the band, the show, the movie. Let's hear a little of the trailer.
2: Time machine plan. This is going to be the last plan you and I ever have to do. And as far as I'm concerned, Nirvana the band is playing the Rivoli tonight. We have the RV deck it out like the DeLorean. God! So it's a full time machine! Okay, watch this. Hold on to your butts! The time machine worked, and we are in 2008.
1: There you go. Nirvana, the band, the show, the movie. That's on multiple streamers for rent if you want to check that one out. Comedy action. The remarkable true story of Mildred Burke. If you're up for Queen of the Ring, that's a drama on Prime Video. And if you want to head out to the big screen, go and check out The Invite. Also, a comedy for, I suppose, yeah, they're heavyweights, aren't they? Olivia Wilde, Seth Rogen, Edward Norton, and Penelope Cruz, if you want to check that one out. Ehab, thank you very much. As always, can't wait to see what you bring us next Friday night. Have a wonderful weekend.
0: Can't wait. Looking forward to it. You have a great night as well and weekend, and talk to you next week. See you soon.
1: Move.
0: Bye.
1: Thanks, Ehab. Movies and TV enthusiast Ehab Rashid. Our tech update is next with Dr. Erica Mealy.
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1: All right, time to get a look at what's news in tech this week with Dr. Erica Mealy, our wonderful computer science lecturer from UniSC. Hey there, Erica.
5: Hey, how you doing?
1: I'm okay, a bit baffled, but then again, when we chat and tech comes around.
5: I mean, there's at least three particularly weird things I've brought you this week.
1: Indeed, you have, but only you can bring it, and it's yeah, it's an opportunity for me to go, okay, let's see where this takes us. So, why are mirrors and fish tanks among some of the weirdest?

0: things that might be messing with our Wi-Fi, Erica?
1: Well, this is an interesting one. And look, as a technologist, I think we learn about these things, but we don't necessarily tell other people about them.
0: Oh, okay.
1: And so there's this idea that, you know, if your Wi-Fi in your house is bad, some of the things that can cause it might not be the things you necessarily think of first. And so if, you know, your fish tank, you might have a beautiful big tropical fish tank. If it's between you and your router, chances are it's actually slowing down your browsing or your doom scrolling, depending on what you're doing, because the signal doesn't go through the water very well, much like light doesn't go through water very well. Other things that can interfere are, like you said, mirrors. And that's because the signal we use is like a radio signal, and it's like a light wave, which also reflects off a mirror. So some of these kinds of things, and some of the things we don't always think about are, where are the pipes in our walls?
0: Okay.
1: So if your house has copper pipes with water in them, if there's enough of those in a wall, that can make your signal poor.
0: Mm-hmm.
1: If you're in a brick house. But I think my favourite part of this article, which has come out from the BBC this week, is that the most likely one that, or most unlikely, I think, sorry, is the humble microwave.
0: Okay.
1: So, and there's a story they've told of an office that was picking up strange, it was actually a telescope facility that would pick up some really weird signals. And they're like, oh, is it a solar flare? Is it a, no, it was the dodgy old microwave in the office, because it always happened around lunchtime.
0: Hmm.
1: They should be fairly well shielded, modern microwaves, but the older it gets, the more beat up it gets. But there's really strange things that happen when we put whole systems together and don't necessarily think about how they interplay. It was a story of a smart building where they had smart lifts and smart lighting and various other things. But all of the Internet of Things, which is what we call all those smart lights and sensors and things, they'd all go on the fritz when the lift went to a certain level. And they couldn't work out why, but it was some kind of radio frequency interference that was being generated by the electric motor of the lift, but only on a certain floor in the building.
0: There you go.
1: So weird things in tech that happen when we put whole systems together and go,
0: why is that glitching? What's happening? You've made me think about where my router is, and I'm like, okay, no mirror. I don't have a fish tank. Microwave's in the kitchen. I think I'm all right.
1: Yeah, probably. They do say one of the best ideas is to get it as high as possible.
0: Oh, okay.
1: So that you, because the then it can sort of, like, I guess, waves falling down, like water might fall down.
0: Mm.
1: And there's probably less obstructions up high. So if you think about, most people often put it near their telly or something like that, because it's probably also connected to the TV signals and all those sorts of things. But there's often a lot of equipment in the way if you do things like that. But if you can get it up onto the top of the bookcase or the top of the key TV cabinet, quite often it gets a better line of sight. The strange things that probably technologists know about but don't always talk about.
0: It's like, yeah, we don't really need to just keep this on the, why don't you talk about it?
1: Well, I mean, I don't know.
0: Are.
1: We are now. Yes. Thank you, BBC.
0: Thank you, BBC.
1: But it's definitely one of those things where it probably would come up if you were trying to work out why your signal was bad. But if you don't happen to have a family member who's in tech, it may not get suggested to you. So,
0: interesting
1: things.
0: It is. And I don't think you'd think mirrors or fish tanks. That's not something that would come to mind. Because sometimes you try and do troubleshoot in your mind in terms of, oh, what could be disrupting the signal. But I found mirrors and fish tanks quite interesting. But when you explain it, the fish tank one particularly, in terms of moving through water, that makes sense. And then mirrors as a reflector.
1: It makes sense, but it's never something you'd just think straight out of the box.
0: That's
1: right. But
0: you wouldn't. Now, not so much Wi-Fi, this next one you've brought us, but our phones and our bodies. So we talk a lot about the effect on our minds in terms of these devices that we hold in our hands that, God, we shouldn't even be calling them phones anymore. They're handheld computers. Well,
1: They're everything. They're addiction devices.
0: They are indeed. But, there's an article that's come out in terms of the effects that it has on our phone, on our bodies physically.
1: Yeah, and I think actually might link back to something we've talked about in the past, because I know some colleagues of mine at the University of Sunshine Coast actually found that you can get a bony protrusion in your neck because you tilt your head forward. But this particular article goes a bit beyond that and looks at all the different ways using a device is changing your body. So everything from, and I have to admit to this as well, having a callus on your pinky finger, which is where you balance the phone. Uh-huh. I was reading that and I'm like, yeah, I have one of them.
0: Oh, okay.
1: I'm guilty. Because I balance it on my phone. I put my little pinky underneath and then I've got my thumb there and my hands to be able to type. But, yeah, so from that through to, upsetting your neck. So the posture you use, particularly when you've got a laptop that's quite low or a phone in front of you, it's actually putting up to 27 kilos of pressure on your neck. And so doing that repeatedly can actually lead to degeneration in your joints, and they've even nicknamed it tech neck. So you can go see your physio to get your tech neck looked at. But it can even actually reduce your lung capacity, because when you fold forward, you actually sort of close your shoulders down, and it can actually give you less lung capacity as well. So it's not even just the neck and the headaches we can expect. There's some other ones too, but even things like, they think maybe it's giving us more wrinkles on our necks and our chins.
0: Okay.
1: Because we're leaning forward so much. Mm. Though apparently there's not enough evidence to definitively show that yet.
0: Hey, eyesight's a big one.
1: It is a big one. Mm. And they've actually got talking about a longitudinal study, so a 20-year study that's actually looking at the progression of some eye issues for kids. And one of the things I actually found was it's not actually close work tasks. I mean, 20 years ago, we probably weren't using the phones exactly like we are now. But it's not so much that the close work tasks harmed your eyesight. It's actually that going outdoors, which you don't tend to do when you're on your phone, actually has a protective feature for your eyesight.
0: Okay.
1: And so I didn't know your eyes released dopamine. I knew that was in the brain. I didn't know it was in your eyeballs too. But apparently the bright light outside can stimulate a release of dopamine from your retina, which actually can help protect your eyes as they're developing. So it's not necessarily the phone itself or the tech itself that's harmful. It's what you do when you're on it, which is probably sit indoors in the dark and not move around too much.
0: Right, okay. I understand.
1: Mm. Yeah. And then of course there's the whole blue light that's supposed to disrupt your sleep and those kinds of things. So considering those ones as well, but even also impacting our hand strength, though they did say that, clicking and swiping might actually improve your hand-eye coordination. There is a tiny sliver.
0: There's
1: of,
0: a little of, one.
1: Little sliver of silver.
0: There's a positive.
1: There.
0: Yeah. Oh.
1: Well, I mean, last week we were talking about the fact that I actually made a basketball hoop from a wheelchair basketball
0: That's
1: chair.
0: Right.
1: And I could not do that in high school. So the only possible thing that could have helped me.
0: You
1: I
0: reckon?
1: Think,
0: do you reckon, Erica?
1: Maybe. I think maybe that's
0: that
1: a little bit anecdotal. But take care of how we're looking after ourselves and if we're using them too much.
0: Yes, for sure. It's that whole look up. But even just when you, even when you come up from it, look up from it, it's almost like you're gasping, not like a gasp for air, but I am going to use gasp for air, because you're like, oh, hang on, what's, you readjust it. Yeah,
1: You sit up and you push your shoulders all the way back and you lean back and sort of flex and go, oh, that's right,
0: that's
1: I can
0: it.
1: Bend the other way.
0: Yes, and just kind of, oh, I'm back to, I don't know, the land of the living somehow. I'll sometimes, notice that. And that's not me being on it for a long period of time. That's the thing. I've clocked it. Even if it's just a few, when I just notice, oh, my goodness, here I am. I'm flicking, flicking, flicking, nothing. just for a minute, maybe 2 minutes, and then just coming up from it is, yeah, it's not a nice, I can't quite put it into words or articulate it, but it's not a positive experience. Once where I'm going, oh God, okay, that's, you've got to go. That's, I'm really done with you. And it's only been about a minute or two. It's really, I'm not sitting there for an hour, but I'll clock it just in terms of, you know, just my whole physical, I mean, I know you're talking about some specifics with your neck and with your hands, but even just a whole body experience, gosh.
1: It is. You kind of close down and you're very, yep. And yeah, and I think the whole thing they talk about with the doom scrolling can also be a little bit of, you almost dissociate with the outside world.
0: Yeah.
1: You don't pay attention to other things. And I think children are a great way to bring you back and ground you in reality. Did you listen to what I just said? No, mummy was reading something. Sorry. I'll come back
0: heads
1: now.
0: Up on that one. Yeah, for sure. Now, I really want to do, I want the silly one to end on because it's fun. I'm going to throw to you, you've got a couple more. You've got the Smart Rider one on robo-taxis or you've got Pokemon Go players.
1: Oh, look, having been at an AI conference this week down in Sydney, I'm going to go the robo-taxi because it's got a bit of AI in it. But happy 10th anniversary to the Pokemon Go. They had a whole heap of them in Times Square this week and they together, 1,500 of them, defeated a Mega Mewtwo. They had an actual live battle on the screens in Times Square. So if you're a Pokemon Go person, go have a read of that.
0: You'll know exactly what Erica's talking about because I don't. Go and have a look at it.
1: All right. But no, so the other one is there were some very naughty teenagers, as teenagers are sometimes want to do, in California. So California have those autonomous taxis, the Waymos and a few other ones, which we've talked about heaps of times. But this time it wasn't the car misbehaving. It was the car stopping the riders from misbehaving. And what happened was there was a couple of 15-year-olds getting drunk in the back of the taxi using a gel blaster, so like a they're sort of like paintball guns but slightly higher powered, that they had painted black to look like an assault rifle.
0: Goodness me.
1: And they were shooting, they're called Orbeez, the little like kids' toy,
0: yep.
1: like gel pellets.
0: Oh, yeah.
1: So the car detected or at least flagged something and it was reviewed by Waymo.
0: Okay.
1: So the car pulled over, locked itself, called 911 and made sure that the little hooligans were arrested.
0: Wow.
1: Because it has internal cameras. And so arguably they were not in trouble because there's some exemption for these taxis related to you not actually driving.
0: Okay.
1: But again, underage in because 21 in California to drink. So they were very underage and they were shooting things from the taxi. So they have been banned from
0: Naughty
1: Waymo.
0: And got in trouble.
1: They did because, yes, when you're in the autonomous car, it's actually still watching you. But in this case, it was for good. It stopped them harming and hurting passers-by or causing fear.
0: Yeah, there you go. Naughty teenagers. To wrap up on this last one, tell me how the Met officers were overtaken by a rogue squirrel, Erica.
1: I love this. And it's like, Met's year hasn't exactly been a picnic.
0: Yeah. Give it to us in about a minute before we go. Yeah, go ahead.
1: Yeah. So what happened was in Thailand, so not in their American offices, but in Thailand, a janitor accepted delivery of a package which contained a live squirrel. They don't know exactly why he had a live squirrel, but it got loose and ran all over the offices. And so at least one person actually got bitten and scratched while they were trying to catch it. It brought great pleasure and joy to all of the office mates. And not only that, they're having a field day internally, having created an AI-generated video talking about HR training on squirrel-related office best practices.
0: What? Wasn't this an outlier?
1: Of course. but the staff sort of took it and had
0: took it and ran with it.
1: That's it. So as if they don't have enough to worry about,
0: I know, right?
1: Now their own staff are letting squirrels loose in the building.
0: That's it. All right, Erica, it's always a pleasure. It's a good fun one to end on. Thank you for what you bring us all the time. Can't wait to chat with you in a couple of weeks.
1: Sounds fabulous. We'll talk then.
0: Take care. Dr. Erica Mealy, Computer Science Lecturer at UniSC, for our tech update there. The news is coming up soon. Then on the other side of that, it's Nightlife. You'll be with Libby Gore tonight. And Libby is the quiz on Nightlife tonight.
2: Oh, it is. How are you, Serena?
0: Oh, well,
2: it is on the Nightlife. And I just need to ask, before we even start, I'd love you all to tune in. I am not great at quizzes, so I will need your help this evening in terms of making sure that the quiz gets to air in that way that you like it delivered, because, Serena, I have heard that the Nightlife audience, which I'm minding just for the next 6 nights while Suzanne gets a very well-earned break, because it's chilly out there and you've got to warm up somehow. She's taking just these 2 weekends off, so I'm lucky enough to be able to come and be with you, but I'm not really skilled at a quiz. Serena, are you aware of how the audiences respond to them? Do you think I'm going to be okay?
0: I reckon you're going to be just fine. You are in awesome hands with Nightlife listeners and the quiz, Libby, so much.
2: I hope so. So the quiz will be coming up at midnight, as always. And I just wanted to reassure you all of that everything is in one piece at the moment. But it's a brand new studio and there's a whole lot of gorgeous shiny buttons I've never pressed before. So I just ask for your patience and maybe there'll be a little bit of extra excitement on the Nightlife that you never really get.
0: No doubt. Libby, have a wonderful show. I'll chat with you on Sunday night.
3: ABC News, good evening. I'm William Howard Evans. At least 12 people are now known to have died in a wildfire in southern Spain. Some of the victims have been found inside vehicles which had been engulfed by flames, as the BBC's Guy Hedgeco reports.
4: The Andalusia government has described this as the worst fire the region has seen in terms of its impact. Eyewitnesses told emergency services that they saw a power cable fall, causing the fire to spread across a nearby forested area. Around 150 firefighters have been battling the fire throughout the night, with members of the military also deployed. Around 1,000 local residents have been evacuated from their homes. The Prime Minister, Pedro Sanchez, posted a message of condolence for the families of those killed or injured, expressing his enormous sadness and grief.
3: Authorities in the Philippines say at least 15 people have been killed by landslides caused by typhoon rainfall on the southern island of Mindanao. Typhoon Barfi is now heading for Taiwan, where more than 2,000 people have been evacuated. It's forecast to dump up to a metre of rain when it makes landfall on Saturday. Former colleagues of broadcaster Darren Hinch say his legacy will live on within the justice system following his death at the age of 82. The former senator's death was confirmed on air by his former radio station 3AW. Hinch was best known for his decades-long career in the media and his efforts to strengthen laws around sexual and violent offenders. Tanya Maxwell served as a Victorian MP representing Hinch's Justice Party from 2018 to 2022.
5: I look back now at many changes to the justice system and believe that a lot of that was due to his years of advocacy.
3: South Australia Police says an incorrect claim that a woman's death was linked to this week's national Telstra outage has put an unnecessary strain on a grieving family. Sophie Landau reports.
6: SA Liberal Senator Karen Little posted on social media on Wednesday that a person had died after failing to reach 000. Police say a woman was found unresponsive, but after a successful call to 000, was taken to a regional hospital where she later died. SA Police Commissioner Grant Stevens says people with positions of responsibility need to exercise caution before making public statements.
7: There's been a level of scrutiny applied to this family that would not have ordinarily occurred.
6: Police say the woman's partner had some difficulty contacting relatives, which may have been misinterpreted.
3: Senator Karen Little has released a statement saying she offers her sincere apologies to the women's family for what they've been through and any confusion to the broader community. She says the concerns raised were based on information available at the time and the family should now have peace and privacy. The H5 strain of bird flu has been detected in an Australian seabird for the first time. Ashley Barraclough has more.
6: Previous confirmed cases have involved migratory birds from the subantarctic region. Agriculture Minister Julie Collins says CSIRO lab testing has confirmed the deadly strain in a greater crested tern found in Robe, South Australia. There have also been two further confirmed cases in South Australia and one in Western Australia, bringing the total number of detections to 12. Ms. Collins

0: says there is still no evidence of mass mortality among wildlife and no evidence of any spread to agricultural settings.
1: Adelaide Crows defender Josh Worrell has been involved in a collision with a pedestrian. South Australia Police has confirmed it's investigating a collision between a car and a pedestrian in Adelaide's northwest that occurred earlier this morning. Worrell missed his side's morning training session, but the club expects him to play against the Gold Coast Suns tomorrow night. And the AFL has unveiled its strategy to get 100,000 people in India playing Australian rules football. It includes spending money on youth and grassroots programs and setting up an AFL India Talent Academy. AFL boss Andrew Dillon made the announcement during Indian Prime Minister Narendra Modi's visit to the MCG. He says they've learnt from previous efforts to grow the game overseas, including when they played AFL matches in China.
2: What we didn't have there was a sustainable community grassroots participation. And that's why the focus going into India is to do that. And then ultimately, there may be commercial rewards, there might be gains for points, but absolutely it's just to get that foundational support to grow the fandom, and then ultimately we'll see where it takes us.
1: Meanwhile, the next Men's Big Bash League cricket season will start with a game in India. It'll be played in the sunny southern city of Chennai in December. ABC News.
3: Hello, it's Libby Gore with you on the radio, filling in for Suzanne Hill on the Weekend Nightlife, and I am delighted to be with you. Now, some of you might know me from my work at ABC Victoria, New South Wales earlier on, Hobart, Tasmania, even before that, maybe, Hell McFeast on the telly, but you would be very, very old. But tonight, I am just with you, and I'm very thrilled to be here.

0: I just wanted you to know who was with you dangling their legs through the radio into your kitchen or whether you might be driving back from the footy. It's incredibly fun because we get to make stuff up to share with you tonight, and I want you to join in. 1300 800 222 is the talkback number. You can ring at any time. You can text if you like, but it's not nearly as much fun because we can't talk. But that is 0467 922 702. And I thought tonight maybe we might have a little chat about this stuff that's going around in the ether about social cohesion. Now, don't cringe, but you have heard the line that you need to speak the language in order to participate, to be involved. Well, I got to thinking about that and I thought, what if you do speak the King's English? What if English is your natural language and you still can't be understood? We will explore that very shortly in the program.
1: Comedy, music and tricky clues.
2: Because Fix and Specs is back. More music than a comedy night, more comedy than a concert. And enough trivia to impress your co-workers for weeks.
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0: Sure is. Taking it slow, taking it easy, because there are a lot of buttons that I'm not particularly familiar with, but very delighted to be with you, Sylvia. Thank you. Lovely little text message already. I am going to love having a chat, because quite frankly, this is my time of day. However, we do need to kick it off with the death of a Gen X icon. It's weird, isn't it? Yours and my icons, the people that we've grown up with, sadly, they're leaving us. And today, it was Darren Hinch.

0: that's life.
1: That's life.
0: That's what all the people say.
2: What a larger-than-life character he was. And, you know, he was satirised by Steve Vizard on Fast Forward. But what he did was he turned journalism into advocacy. There's been a bit of talk about that. And interestingly enough, it ties in with a further conversation that we'll have this evening with Tim Burrows, who's the publisher of Mumbarella Media. Tim, I don't think we've ever spoken before, but we've texted.
3: Generally, I believe you said a very polite no comment when I sent you a previous inquiry, Libby, but
2: one
3: that's about a different radio world, so that's probably a conversation for another day.
2: It's a conversation for another day, but I'm glad that we finally meet. And the Darren Hinch story is really quite fascinating because he went from newspapers to radio, and then he became a crusader, actually, for issues.
3: Yeah, I mean, one of the things I was considering today, you know, when we heard this very sad news, was there aren't that many people who've been successful in three different mediums. You know, as you say, he was quite a serious newspaper journalist before obviously sort of making a name in both television and then radio, and then back to television again. And if you think about it, there were not really that many people who had been successful as broadcasters in both TV and radio. They are slightly different skills. But again, as you say, perhaps one of his points of difference was he managed to straddle that line of commentary and advocacy and journalism. So, you know, really there wasn't anybody else quite like him in achieving that.
2: I think there was, I mean, afterwards there was Steve Price in that, like, he created that tabloid kind of, that tabloid current affairs host who had an opinion, an editorial. I think on the radio there was Alan Jones, but he did editorials, like 3-minute editorials, say, or 90-second editorials on television programs. But Hinch had his own show, Hinch, actually, on Seven.
3: Yes, that's right. Then, of course, he took it over to 10, and then very, very briefly, there was even a version of it on Sky News as well.
2: Wow.
3: So, you know, he sort of had, you know, various different iterations of it. And, of course, I think the one thing was he was always slightly dangerous to the media establishment as well, which was perhaps one of the attractions for his audiences.
2: Yeah, he was sort of an outsider, though he was an insider. He played outsider, though he was elite.
3: He did, and that might, of course, also explain why he met with a degree of success in politics as well. Because, you know, he sort of chose not to align with one of the major parties, which again let him carry on, sort of, you know, running his own agenda, speaking his own mind, and, you know, taking his fans and supporters with him.
2: He wasn't always. Careful. In fact, he did actually even spend some time in the clink for
3: that's right. I believe three times now. On each occasion, it was different versions of some form of having challenged, spoken, talked about things which were limited in law, generally when there was another legal case going on, but always calling out what he saw as predators who the public needed to be warned about. Now, of course, the legal system would have said, you know, the principle of justice is that everyone needs a fair trial, so there are rules about what could be said. But, you know, you certainly couldn't accuse him of not following his own principles on that. He's, all the way to prison.
2: And this is Darren Hinch's own words speaking about that.
4: I believe that jurors are very dedicated in what they do, and they can get rid of any extraneous ideas at all. But even in this case, I think that the man's right to a fair trial was superseded by the public interest. There were kids at risk, and the kids at risk, I would feel more of a criminal if I hadn't done what I did.
2: My name is Libby Gore, and I am filling in for Suzanne Hill on The Weekend Nightlife. If you've just got a really big fright and thought, that's not Suzanne, it's not. It's Lib. And I'm here with you and Tim Burrows, who is the publisher of Mumbrella Media. And we're just kicking off today.

0: I'm remembering the amazingly huge life of Derren Hinch, who is one of our journalistic icons, really, for Gen X, late boomers, who are still around and influencing us. Turning journalism into advocacy, and indeed, Tim, once he left journalism, actually, as you previously mentioned, starting up the Justice Party and going into Parliament himself to put that advocacy on the line.
1: Yeah, and again, you know, we have seen the path of other journalists go into politics, of course, but more unusual for him to do it himself with his own party as an individual, because, of course, you know, it's a lot harder to find power when you haven't got a party machine behind you.
0: But if you're if you're an independent in the Senate, as he did, yeah, he kind of was, like, it's a bit like Keep the Bastards Honest, right? Australian Democrats.
1: Absolutely. You know, we and I suppose that's one of the things is, you know, for for people who want to be individuals, the Senate is perhaps the place to do it. But at the same time, sort of going in as a sort of first time senator and just navigating the systems and having an effect is, again, was a huge achievement in its own right.
0: Annette's just sent me a text. Thank you, Annette. Derren Hinch, he wasn't Gen X. I mean, we're Gen X. I'm Gen X and you're Gen X. And he's one of our boomer icons. That was what, you see, this is what happens when you haven't been on the radio just for a little while. Your words don't always come out in the order that you want them to. They come out in a jumbledy kind of thing, but I think we'll get back in the saddle and have a nice little gallop around the race course very shortly, because I'm still, like, my heart's still going a little bit pump, pump, pump. Can you hear it, Tim? Do I sound like I'm excited?
1: No, I've always admired your nice, calm-sounding voice.
0: So calm. Shall I take that notion of advocacy, meanwhile sending our condolences to Derren Hinch's family, the extended blended family, because he did have a couple of wives, Jackie Weaver being the big showbiz one, her son Dylan. I'm sure all of Australia extends to you our sympathies. What a great man. Big, big loss. I spoke to Derren, Tim, I think when he had his liver transplant, and it kicked off a really funny conversation about people who had undergone organ transplants, things like kidneys and livers, and their tastes changed according to the person whose organ they received. So sometimes people were really into blue cheese when they'd hated it beforehand, which is quite bizarre.
1: Fascinating. Yes, genetics were a very, very curious thing, aren't they?
0: Yeah. 1-300-800-222. If you can back me up on that, if you've had an organ transplant and your tastes have changed and you wonder whether or not possibly it's come from the person who saved your life and you're happy to endure blue cheese, I love it. Listen, I want to talk to you about this. I wanted to talk to you, Tim, about, well, you know, about Kyle, about Carl, and about the Mad Effin' Witches, an advocacy group. They're not actually in Parliament, but they work behind the scenes in media to pressure, I guess, advertisers to withdraw money from stations and programs that they feel are misogynistic or not in the best interests of society. Tell me what you know about the Mad Effin' Witches.
1: Yeah, I guess it's, let's start at the beginning. The name comes from a text that Peter Dutton was talking about a journalist, the News Corp journalist, Samantha Maiden, who he described as a mad effing witch. But unfortunately for him, he sent that text to Samantha by mistake, who was very amused but put it in the public domain. And it became something sort of symbolic of, I suppose, women and the media. And it was adopted by MFW, as I guess people sort of mainly refer to them when they don't want to use the full name. And they,
0: is it an adverb? Is it an adverb where it sits, or is it a? No, it's an adjective.
1: I think we'll probably treat it as an adjective.
0: An adjective.
1: And they had picked up a. It wasn't the first time this strategy of sort of rallying people to lobby advertisers about people that that someone viewed as objectionable. It was a strategy we've talked about, sort of briefly touched on Alan Jones already. There was a campaign group called Sack Alan Jones, and that was in his 2GB days, which again had very similar strategies where they would, if they heard an advertiser on 2GB, they would urge their supporters to call that advertiser, to email that advertiser and ask them why they were supporting this particular show. And recently we've seen MFW run with that strategy with their volunteers and their supporters, sort of primarily their biggest scalp, I suppose, being Kyle Sandilands and the fact that he's no longer has a radio show in Sydney.
0: Yeah, well, it's interesting because not only does Kyle no longer have a radio show in Sydney, and Carl is no longer on air with Channel 9, but I went to ARN not too long ago, and yes, it is. It's really me. I've got some lovely text messages. Thank you so much. Tim, I went to ARN not so long ago, and I walked in, and it was like a ghost town. Like, no. No, but it was sad because, when we were growing up, 3XY, like I'm a 70s girl, you'd go into the radio stations and it was alive and it was exciting and there was stuff happening and you kind of felt, I don't know, like you'd just die to get an icy cold can of Coke. It was exciting and there was no one there. And I feel like the unintended consequence of these campaigns is also that people. Well, that networks advertising revenue goes, and it's hard to get in the first place. Now, I'm not criticizing Jenny Hill and the Mad Effing Witches. In fact, we should probably hear a little bit from them. I've got a grab from Jenny here so that she can be part of the program. She did apologize for not being able to be here in person.
2: The core belief of MFW is that one of the biggest problem that we face is misogyny and its the things that go along with that, racism, homophobia, transphobia. We didn't even want to do it at first because it seemed like a lot of hard work and we didn't think it would succeed. But somehow we just started a campaign purely recording the advertisers from Alan Jones's 2GB radio show and publishing the advertisers online. And people contacted them and the advertisers started to pull out. To our surprise, as much as anyone else's.
0: So, is that an unintended consequence too? That maybe, I don't know. What do you think in terms of the ethics of it? That we want to get rid and stop this messaging going out on the airwaves and being perpetuated, bad social messaging, and yet the consequence is that stations can collapse.
1: Yeah, look, one consequence we've seen, which is measurable because ARN Media, the people who own Kiss FM, the radio station that the Kyle and Jackie O show had been on, was that at their annual general meeting a couple of months back, they put a number to the amount of advertising dollars which they'd lost, which was, if memory serves, I think it was $26 million.
0: Oh,
1: It was
0: wow.
1: certainly in the 20s, and that at a time when ARN had, and in fairness, like Southern Cross Austereo, the other big commercial company, they both had very large rounds of redundancies. Lots of radio jobs gone, particularly kind of in the regional radio side of things. So there's less talent coming up through now as the radio structure has changed, and this situation would not have helped that. Now, in fairness, I don't think anyone would have said that commercial radio would have been doing great without this
0: Yes,
1: campaign.
0: because we've
1: But the
0: got
1: same.
0: all the fragmentation and podcasts and so many other options, YouTubes. Of
1: Yeah,
0: course,
1: correct.
0: given
1: Yeah,
0: that we're
1: there's, you know.
0: making compelling radio like this tonight, why would you go anywhere else, Tim?
1: Well, look, they always say that the best radio is live radio. You know, they say it's one of those, it should be a conversation that could only have ever happened, you know, on that day and in that place. And that's one of the great themes of sort of radio now is are we moving away from that time as it becomes a little bit more, you know, potentially homogenized. And of course, that's one of the criticisms of the strat

0: strategies of MFW is, they are deciding for the audience what can and can't be heard. And, there were plenty of people who were fans of Kyle Sandilands who miss him now that he's not there. And that's men and women. And, are quite cross with MFW for taking away the person that they enjoyed listening to in the morning.
1: But I guess they can subscribe to his new program and listen to them in their privacy without subjecting the rest of society to him and having him shape, because people on the radio are influential, right? Like, what did they say? You can't be what you can't see, but you can't bear what you can't hear. Well, that doesn't actually rhyme, but you know what I'm saying. It's fascinating. It's fascinating what comes first, the chicken or the egg.
0: It is, and one of the kind of shocking things is sort of the last sort of year or so, or the 18 months of the Kyle and Jackie O show, was just how shocking that content
1: Oh,
0: was.
1: yeah.
0: And of course, one of the issues there was we do have a regulator in ACMA, the Australian Communications and Media Authority, and it was their job to regulate that show, and it was only when Sarah Hanson-Young, the Greens politician, challenged the boss of ACMA at Senate Estimates to read out a transcript from the Kyle and Jackie O show, that ACMA finally began to show an interest in regulating them. But by the time they even made a ruling that kind of threatened some sanctions, the show was already off the air.
1: Crazy. Can we role play just jumping? You're right to jump with me. Greta, who is a producer
0: I'm
1: here.
0: quite happy to role play.
1: Will you role play? Greta, who is a producer here, and you'd know Greta because she's sometimes is with you on the radio. She asked me if I had ADHD because I jump around a lot. And I thought, well, if I do, it served me well, Greta. Like, undiagnosed, do it the old way, just channel it into work. I need to ask you about Anthony Albanese and was it Bush Barbie? We forgot to check the name of it. I didn't.
0: I believe the podcast is called Bush Deep, although I must
1: Bush Deep,
0: confess
1: I beg your
0: I
1: pardon.
0: haven't actually listened to a full episode
1: Isn't
0: of
1: it
0: it.
1: funny that all the focus is on his answer rather than the actual podcast too? Like, what would you have done? Should we role play that? I mean, obviously setting it up. So she asked Anthony to play a game, shag it, date it, whatever, kiss it. And then he said, I can't because I'm married. And then she said, no, pushed him. And so then he said, Kylie, and yeah, it was just a disaster. And then everyone's jumped all over him and said that he's sexist and he's bloke at the pub and he was blah, blah, blah, blah. But what would you have said if you were him and I was Bush Deep girl and I'd said to you, go on, tell me, what would you have said?
0: Well, that is the huge question, isn't it? Because his two options are show a sense of humour and play along, or be a po-faced politician to say, well, that's a, terribly sexist question that I'm not going to entertain. That would be, demeaning. Which, even if that was his first instinct, it was not the vibe of the podcast. And of course, he'd made the decision to go along on a podcast in the same way that he often goes on FM radio to try and show her something of a sense of humour. So, clearly he made the decision in the heat of the moment to entertain the conversation. But, let's remember it was he just said a name, and I think if one read the reporting rather than listening to it, one might think he was using the phrase shag rather than his interviewer. So it was one of those extraordinary ones where the media story was certainly bigger than the moment. I think I counted two or certainly maybe even three different columns about it in the Australian Financial Review, including lawyers saying that if somebody said this in a workplace, they'd be fired. And one did find themselves wondering, well, probably it'd be the person who was asking the questions who might be more in the spotlight, if anyone. But it was, it's fascinating how politicians need to navigate the kind of the wider, kind of media sphere now. We But and yet they can't not play in that world. You know,
1: I if we look he, at, I reckon he should have said, Nikki, you are trying to get me into trouble because I cannot win. If I answer your question, I'm going to get into trouble. And if
0: that
1: I don't answer,
0: a very good answer.
1: I don't answer yes. your question, it'll look like I'm a stick in the mud. But actually,
0: yes, sometimes,
1: as much as yes. I'd like to answer your question, I work with some very hardline feminists and I would get my butt kicked from ear to kingdom come if I dared give you an answer.
0: Sometimes the best thing can be just to break the fourth wall.
1: Yeah.
0: And you know, it's funny if the other politician who I've noticed does that very, very well, if ever you listen to Penny Wong on things like when she appears on Insiders, she will call out the dynamics behind a question.
1: I think that's perfectly reasonable. And in fact, I've missed Penny Wong commenting on this. I wish Penny Wong had said something like, I'm really disappointed in him. He should have pushed back. And it's okay to push back against questions. You don't have to be polite and answer them. Like maybe if Katie Gallagher and Penny Wong had jumped in and publicly chastised him good-naturedly, it mightn't have gone so bad.
0: Yeah, I think so. And the other thing we just also have to recognise is...
1: I've got a job to do. Hang on. There's someone very, very important at the door who's coming in. Stand by, Tim. Just hang on, hang on, hang on. This is The Nightlife. My name is Libby Gore. Surprise! I'm standing in for Suzanne Hill for a couple of weekends and I would like to welcome all the NRL states to the program. That's why I'm playing this.
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1: Well, got that backwards. That was a little bit of dyslexic button pressing there from me. Tim, I was meant to play that one first and then say, hey, NRL people, come on board. It's The Nightlife. Lovely to have your company. I'm with Tim Burrows, who's the publisher of Mumbrella Media, and we were just talking about the Anthony Albanese, Anthony Albanese imbroglio with Bush Deep podcaster Nikki Osborne, how he should have answered the question, could he have pushed back with humour, and should his own front bench have jumped in and good-naturedly chastised him? What would you give him in terms of a mark for that, Tim, should that have happened? Mm-hmm.
0: I mean, one has to look back at what then happened, and let's also accept that it was a very, very quiet news day when it all came along, which was one reason why it became such a big headline, I think. But yes, it's a 4 out of 10 at best, isn't it, for the whole thing?
1: A bit of a mess.
0: But at the same time, you know, politicians do now have to play in that podcasting world. You know, we look at the US, for instance, where, you know, there was an argument that one of the key mistakes Kamala Harris made up against Donald Trump was not going on the Joe Rogan podcast when she was invited, and Donald Trump did. And sometimes if you're trying to sort of reach beyond the kind of the most engaged sort of political listeners, you know, you have to go where the audience is.
1: You certainly do. And the audience is with us tonight, Tim. They're loving your conversation. Thank you so much for being with us.
0: Oh, that's always my pleasure.
1: Lovely to chat. It's hard not being in the same room, isn't it? But that's what happens when you're on the Weekend Nightlife and you're right across Australia. You are omnipotent, sitting up there, looking down across from Balaclava to Bundaberg, welcoming people one and all to a program designed to give you a bit of joy at the end of the week. Bit of conversation, a little bit of joy. And also, when I say joy, I mean gratitude, actually, for some great artists that have left huge imprints in our heart. Also today, we learnt that Bonnie Tyler died unexpectedly from complications. Now, you might have heard this on the radio earlier in the day. I don't actually care because I haven't heard it in full today. I've only heard snippets. And I'm aching to hear this. I think I first heard it in dancing class. I know, cray cray. Those who think I have ADHD will also go berserk to know that once upon a time we used to go to dancing class and Susie Quattro was big, and I don't know how the enfant terrible got a little bit older, But as a nice middle-aged woman, I would like to play you this. It's Total Eclipse of the Heart. It is in full, and it is Bonnie Tyler.

0: saw you. Turn around, bright. Do you know who wrote that? It was Jim Steinbeck, the guy who did all of Meatloaf stuff. Can you not hear the big wall of sound and the big orchestral stuff? That is very Meatloafian. So I heard that story this morning on the radio, which is why you listen to the radio, because you hear little snippets of this, that and the other. And I can tell you that I heard it on the radio this morning and I was fascinated because I thought, that's right. And Bonnie had that voice because she had a throat operation when she was in her teens and it left her with this gritty thing that initially was a flaw and it became her greatest strength. Don't you love that? Like, the thing that you think is the worst about you turns out to be your superpower. Just like my ADHD.
1: I'm Maureen McGillicuddy.
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3: Okay, so there has been a lot of talk about Australian values and how you and I can be more cohesive as a society. There's a Royal Commission on, there are parliamentary yelling matches about what makes you Australian and what doesn't. And then Pauline Hanson actually summed up that conversation in this little snippet that I grabbed from her press club. Just listen. Don't judge. Just listen. This is what she said.
4: The 2021 census showed 23% speak a language other than English at home. How can you generate social cohesion if people can't speak the language?
3: And I thought to myself, you have got a point, but something that you haven't thought of is how can you generate social cohesion if you can speak the language, but no one understands you? And this is the fate that befalls hundreds and thousands of immigrants that we have in this country from Scotland. I can't understand a word they're saying. I never have.

0: Fever into you. Sing along, Australia. But I would walk 500 miles an hour. Where does this accent come from? Can you tell me? I bet you can't. Unless, of course, you've got one. I'd love you to give me a call. 1-300-222. Everyone's listening now. The sport has finished. If you have a Scottish accent and it has beset you in your life, it's either helped you or it's hindered you. I'd like to know how. Alexandra Whittam is going to join us now. She's an accent coach who has got some very interesting things to tell us about the Scottish accent, which perhaps you didn't realise. Why it sounds the way it sounds, almost not English, when quite frankly, it's part of the empire. Good morning to you, Alexandra. Good evening to you, Alexandra.
1: Hello, Libby. Hi.
0: Lovely to chat with you. I was fascinated when I saw that you actually ran workshops in Scottish dialect.
1: Oh, yes. Oh, yeah. Lots of actors signed up for that one. We had 134 people interested in developing their Scottish accent.
0: Where does it come from? Do you know how it became so broad?
1: Well, I think this is a fascinating thing about the Scottish standard English accent, which is maybe what we think of when we think about the Scottish accent. It's actually on a continuum of Scottish English accent through to the Scots language, which is actually a sister language to English. It's a different language in the same way that maybe Norwegian and Swedish are sister languages. So when we think about some of the features of Scottish, such as the nay ending, didn't nay, canay, you know, that nae ending, and certain words like we and bairn, these are Scots words. They're actually another language.
0: Is there a difference in dialect depending upon which part of Scotland you are in?
1: Absolutely. There are many, many Scottish accents and dialects, and depending on where you are in Scotland, your accent might be closer to what we might think of as a standard English accent. So if you're in Edinburgh, you might have a sound which is a little bit more what we might consider a middle class kind of accent, which has many features of a English word usage and pronunciation. And then you go to certain other places and you've got more Gaelic, which is the Scottish Gaelic sound, and you go other places and you've got influences of Old Norse and Old English more coming through. So really, in terms of word usage, in terms of prosody or musicality, and in terms of pronunciation, it really does change a lot depending on

0: region, depending on class, depending on who someone is and how they think of themselves, their personality, their identity. This can change radically.
1: So you see, we're talking about, and now we have to jump in and be, because there's one thing to commentate and there's another thing to actually live the experience. So I want to play you a little clip from Billy Connolly, and he's Glaswegian, right?
0: That's correct, yeah.
1: And he's talking about Sean Connery, and he was from Edinburgh.
0: Yes.
1: Here we go.
2: We had a wee party. It was a Sunday afternoon, and I was making soup. Pamela said, Sean Connery's just phoned, he can't find the place. I said, it's easy to find. I told him like twice or three times. I went out to find him, and he was at the side of the road next to the fire station. I said, where the fuck happened to you? Oh, ridiculous directions you give me. I couldn't find the place. I said, have you not got one of those direction finders? And, oh, I don't know how it worked, then. I said, for f***ing sake, you're James Bond.
1: I didn't understand what he said. But I understand that it's funny. Alexandra, we've got a caller.
0: Yes.
1: It is Stuart from Lake Macquarie. Hey, Stuart. Have I got you up there? Nah, he's not there. First.
0: Oh, no.
1: That doesn't matter. Doesn't matter. Are you there, Stuart?
0: Hi, Stuart.
1: He's not there. We'll have to sort those phones out. Tell me, what is the biggest misconception people have about Scottish accents?
0: I think one of them is that there is a one Scottish accent, and that I think can be quite stumping for someone who's trying to learn the accent, because you listen to Billy and then you listen to Sean and you've got two completely different dialects. So I think that can be something that gets in the way of people learning the dialect or a dialect of Scotland. I think another thing is people tend to think of this rolling R as being a primary feature. They think people say car and crew and, really roll their R's, trill their R's. And actually, that may be a feature of some older dialects, maybe some older regional dialects, but it's really not very common in contemporary speakers. So if someone's trying to do a naturalistic, like a contemporary modern Scottish sound, rolling your R's like that is going to throw you right off, because it's not very common these days.
1: I think we've got Stuart up. Hey, Stu.
3: Hello.
1: Hello. Talk for me, Stuart.
3: How are you doing?
1: Oh, that's good. I think you're on loudspeaker, aren't you?
3: Yes, I just went and got a drink of water, that's all.
1: You just went and got a drink of water, that's all. I got that bit. Tell me, how long have you... How long have you been in the country?
3: I've been here since 2009.
1: And has your accent helped you or hindered you in your communications in Australia?
3: It's probably helped me, I think. With my work, I have to communicate with people, so I'm always talking with them. The key thing I say to people is you have to slow down.
1: Slow down.
3: Slow. Be slow. Yes. They understand you when you're slow. If I talk like I'm talking to another Scot, it would be more difficult, I think. So, but as long as you slow down and keep an eye on what their body language is, and if they look like they don't understand, then you might have to say, do you want me to say it again?
1: So you are aware, you're aware that it's kind of, I don't know, like a freezing cold water to dive into for a non-Scottish accented person.
3: Yes. Yeah. You know what the biggest problem I have is actually talking to bots when they say, on the phone, put some information into a bot and it just doesn't understand it at all.
1: That's hilarious.
3: So that's an argument for people who have accents. You're best to actually don't use a bot.
1: Alexandra, can you tell where Stuart's from?
0: I'm guessing from the fact that you talked about needing to slow down that you might be from the Glasgow region. Am I right?
3: Oh, no. I'm from the other side.
0: Oh, okay.
3: I'm from Edinburgh.
0: You're from Edinburgh. Yes.
3: Capital city.
0: Yes.
1: Do you find that it's a good, it's a good talking point, a good point of interest that you've got this Scottish accent? Do you play on it perhaps in social situations?
3: No, I don't. I'm not sure if I play on it. It can be an icebreaker. You know, you get some people coming up to me and they say, oh, you've got an accent. And I say, so do you.
1: Very funny.
3: And then they go, oh, no, we don't. I said, you know what you do? I once coached at a school in Brisbane, just very briefly. And first after the first session, all it was a girls' school. The girls came up to me and said, thank you very much, blah, blah, blah. And I said, and they said, are you from Scotland? I said, yes. And I said, how did you know that? And they sort of laughed and he said, well, what was your accent? I said, yeah. I said, do you understand what I said? And they said, yes, we did. But we've got a teacher at our school who's our math teacher. And he's Scottish and we don't understand a word he says. And I thought, oh, he's probably just not slowing down enough.
1: The key is to slow down.
3: I think so. You know, I think the Scots accent is kind of fairly well known. In fact, today I got actually
1: I met a gentleman. Don't they, Alexandra? They just go on a bit too.
3: I met a gentleman today who thought I was Irish, actually. So. And there is a crossover between Scots and Irish accent. You know, it can be kind of...
1: It can.
3: You know.
1: Stu, it's lovely to meet you. Thank you so much for giving us a call tonight. I would also like to welcome on board all of our AFL friends and relatives. Although, well, I've got a text saying you've just put them offside. If you're here, you're here. And I'm very grateful. My name is Libby and I'm filling in for Suzanne Hill. This is... Nightlife, and you are on ABC local radio right around the country. Let's take Alexandra. Are you okay if we take another call?
0: Yeah, of course.
1: Okay, Alan. Hi.
4: Hi, Libby.
1: Oh, listen to Alan. Alan, how long have you had this accent in this country?
4: 14 years, I think. Yeah.
1: How can you not lose it, Alexandra? How do people not lose their accents?
0: Well, I think you've got to have a strong motivation as an adult to adopt a new dialect. That means there's got to be a kind of reason why you want to assimilate or learn something, you know, like learn another way of talking. And if there's no particular reason because it's suiting you well and that you like it and it's the way you are in the world, then there's no particular reason to change it.
1: Would you ever change? Would you ever change, Alan? Have you ever heard something that would? Do you think your accent has changed at all?
4: It's definitely changed. It's softened a lot, I think, in 14 years. When I first arrived, I think people really struggled. But through work, I mean, I teach, so I think I've had to and do a lot of public speaking and work. So. I've had to moderate it. I've definitely moderated it since I arrived. But it changes. I mean, I'm obviously my wife is Scottish as well, so it changes. I think in the household, and certainly the weekends, I think it comes alive at the side of a soccer pitch. So it kind of brings out childhood nuances and memories. So I think it depends on the situation, but I certainly moderate it in work. I think it softens a lot.
1: I was just thinking, do you consciously slow down, Alan? Is that how you're understood? Is that the key with any accent?
4: Oh, absolutely. Absolutely. I mean, I think when two Glaswegians are talking, it's people just look at you completely puzzled, because you just go straight into dialect. I mean, I'm from the west of Glasgow. My wife's from kind of northwest of the city, but the dialect changes. I mean, you could walk 20 minutes across Glasgow, and the dialect changes from east to west, north to south.
1: Right.
4: And can get quite really. I mean, a lot of the east end of the city's got Irish roots as well, so you get all these other nuances playing out. But yeah, certainly if two Glaswegians are talking, and I've seen it with the kids, and my son came here when he was 5, my daughter came when she was 8, and I mean, it's interesting with my daughter, because they say that if you come to a country from 11 years old, you probably hold on to that accent quite strongly. But she was in, I remember her getting into the school choir and became very self-aware. And she's quite chameleon-like. I mean, it's incredible to see her talking to, I mean, I can watch her talking to her brother or talking to her mother, and it's very Glaswegian, very Scottish. And suddenly the phone goes and it's a friend, an Australian friend, and she suddenly just changes into an Australian accent. Mm. And it's just really natural for her just to move between them. Whereas Ollie, my son, you know, he came when he was five and still gets called Scottish Ollie. I'm convinced that's because I coached him for about 7 or 8 years. He's picked up all the challenging dialect. So I think it's interesting looking at the kids and listening to them.
1: Interesting.
4: We were reminiscing about a funny situation when they were younger, when we used to go through the drive-thru. And then after 4 or 5 attempts of trying to order a Sprite, we used to have to drive forward and get the kids to order.
1: It's just too hard to go through the drive-thru. Thank you, Alan. Thank you for staying up. Great to talk to you.
4: Cheers.
1: Cheers. Bye. Alexandra, if someone wanted to speak Scottish, how would you be? What is, take us through.
0: So the four things to think about primarily when you're looking at a new dialect, any new dialect, is like kind of four different ways into the sound. People, prosody, posture and pronunciation. These are the kind of four elements. Different dialect coaches will use different terminology, but that's basically it. So people is who somebody is, their identity, their age, the you know, time of their life. Are they in the 1800s or the 2026? Prosody is your musicality, your rhythm, your tone, your inflection. Posture is your oral posture, the way you hold your mouth and habits of mouth movement and jaw and tongue and lips and soft palate. And pronunciation is your vowels and consonant sounds and flowing speech. So these are the kind of four ways into a dialect, depending on, so if we're looking at, for example, someone, an actor says, I want to learn a Scottish accent. The first question is, where in Scotland? You know, who is this person? What's it for? You know, who's the character? And let's say that they're a middle-class Edinburgh Scottish speaker, dialect speaker. So I would find someone who is has that particular dialect and use that dialect as a model. So we would look specifically at the prosody, the musicality of that person's dialect, and the pronunciation of certain sounds, which would be different from a Glaswegian speaker or someone from Aberdeen or from the Orkney Islands. So these are some of the factors that we would consider.
1: I've got Danielle on the phone who says that she actually... Danielle, hi.
5: Hello.
1: You're into the rolling R's, is that right?
5: I believe you were trilling. You were trilling, as you mentioned, and it's actually a jazz a technique for singers to warm up in all of the, you know, the greats, Ella Fitzgerald, Sarah Vaughan, and then et cetera. And then the Maori teacher, Joy Yates, the great Australian, now Maori Australian jazz singer who's married to Dave McRae. They worked in London in the 60s for the goodies, goody, goody, yum, yum. And they worked in Ronnie Scott's, and she's a great teacher. Her daughter's Jade McRae, and who's a huge talent in Australia. And so, you know, Joy Yates taught me that one. And, yes, you were trilling, and they use it to warm up with the rolling of your R's.
1: Your rolling of your R's. And tell me, Alexandra, the rolling of the R's is crucial or only according to which area you're from?
0: It's rare for, I mean, rolling of the R's is great for muscularity, that tapping the tip of your tongue in a trill on your alveolar ridge, your gum ridge behind your top front teeth, that's a fun to do. It's not so evident in contemporary speakers. So the two people that we've had so far on the show who are speaking in their Scottish accents, both of them did what we would call a tapped R as their, they both enunciated every R that they would find in spelling, but they do a tapped R, which is tip of the tongue on the gum ridge bouncing off, ra. It's so it's like a rolled R, but it's like one instead of many, many all in a row, if you know what I mean. So if you You might get this in a word like kru or brilliant, brilliant. It's just a little tap. It's not a rr, it's not a long roll. And that's more common in contemporary speakers.
1: That's fascinating.
0: Not to say you can't warm up by doing a tongue alveolar trill. It's quite fun to do.
1: Alexandra, thank you so much for being with us on the radio tonight. Alexandra Whittam is an accent coach, and you can learn to speak with accent. She suggests that you look for the region, you find role models, and you practice. People, you practice. I have a text saying that Alan, one of our phoners, is actually Aussie-ized. He said soccer, not football. OMG, Alan, you didn't. This is Nightlife.
6: ABC News with Andrew Kaloupas. Authorities in Spain say at least 12 people have been killed in wildfires in the Andalusia region, while another 19 remain unaccounted for. With more, the BBC's Alison Freeman.
7: Eyewitnesses said a power cable had fallen, causing the fire to spread to a wooded area. Hundreds of firefighters have been working throughout the night. Members of the military have also been deployed, and at least 7 helicopters are being used to tackle the flames. A further 19 people are thought to be missing, and the regional president has warned the number of dead is likely to rise.
6: The communications minister says there's no evidence Wednesday's Telstra outage contributed to the death of a woman in regional South Australia. SA Liberal Senator Karen Little posted on social media on Wednesday that a person had died after they failed to connect to 000. South Australian police investigated the death but have since confirmed Senator Little's comments were incorrect. She offered her condolences to the family of the deceased and apologised to the wider community for the confusion, saying her concerns were based on information available at the time. Telstra has said there is no record of a failed 000 call relating to the death. Communications Minister Anna Wells confirmed that.
8: We are all working collaboratively together. We await the SA Police investigation to run its course, but there is currently no evidence that there is any causative link between the Telstra outage and this very sad outcome.
6: Veteran broadcaster and former Senator Darren Hinch is being remembered for his courage and integrity, even if it got him into trouble at times. Ethan Seideman reports.
9: Hinch's colourful and dogged journalistic style earned him the nickname The Human Headline, while his law-breaking crusades to expose sex offenders earned him time in jail. Nick Pullen spent decades as Hinch's lawyer and became a close friend. He says while Hinch kept him busy, it was always in the pursuit of what he believed in.
10: He had a genuine reason for everything that he did. I developed a respect for that.
9: Broadcaster Neil Mitchell says that while he and Hinch had their battles, they both worked to serve their audiences.
11: I remember him as irritating, frustrating, fascinating, incorrigible, but a man who believed in himself.
9: Hinch died at home this morning, aged 82.
6: There are concerns over an Australian seabird's ability to fly long distances after one of the birds was found with a deadly H5 bird flu strain. The greater crested tern was found at Robe on South Australia's limestone coast, marking the first Australian bird to test positive to the strain. It follows more than 10 cases among sub-Antarctic migratory birds since the strain was discovered in Australia last month. Professor Raina McIntyre from University of New South Wales Biosecurity Program says certain species have the ability to spread the strain more quickly than others.
12: If it gets into ducks and those type of birds, they will spread it even faster. The greater crested terns can fly very long distances. So if they are infected as a species, it could end up in other parts of the country.
6: The priceless medieval Bayeux tapestry has arrived at the British Museum in London in the dead of night after a high-tech, tight security operation via the English Channel. On loan from its home in France, the 70-metre tapestry dates to the 11th century and will go on display at the London Museum from September. It depicts the 1066 Norman invasion, the last successful conquest of England. to sport. And in the NRL, the Warriors have retained second place on the table with a convincing win over West Tigers at Campbelltown. Here's Andrew Moore.
13: The Warriors win 32 points to 6 before a crowd on a chilly night of 10,445, and the Warriors threatened to absolutely tear the Tigers apart with three tries in the opening 17 minutes to race to a 14-0 lead after West Tigers front rower Bunty Afoa was sin-binned and placed on report for a late tackle on Chance Nickel-Klugstar. Then when the Tigers cracked, the Warriors went on with the job. Speedy winger Alfiano Camperera ended up with two tries. Wade Egan and Sam Healy scored late to give the Warriors a 26-point margin, the West Tigers' fourth loss in a row. Andrew Moore, ABC Sport, Sydney.
6: And in the AFL, Collingwood has held off a dogged North Melbourne to register a 4-point win at Docklands Stadium. You're up to date with the latest from ABC News.
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1: Well, that's a little bit schmaltzy. Do you like it? I think that's what happens in the second hour of Nightlife. You kind of sink back into the nice, feels like a velveteen kind of couch, sort of cosy. I don't think it's leather. But maybe you have the fire crackling. I know in Victoria it was icy cold. I'm wondering, well, it's earlier in Perth. How are you going? I hope you're having a lovely time. We'll be crossing to Perth a little bit later this hour just to find out, let everybody else know what's been going on in that part of Australia that thinks it owns the place. Yeah, I know you want us to secede and speak French, but we like having you there because we want to go to Exeter and Fremantle and send Mason Cox over to save the day. Nice to see that Collingwood had a win. But 4 points over North Melbourne. Come on. That's because Darcy isn't playing. Hello, it is Libby Gore with you on Nightlife, the weekend Nightlife, weekend Nightlife. I am filling in for Suzanne Hill, who's taking a couple of weekends off, and it is my delight to be back with you in your car, in your kitchen, in the shed, out the back, however you consume this beautiful program. I'm thrilled to be able to dangle my legs through the radio and be part of your life. Thank you for having me. If you would like to join the conversation at any stage, the phone number is 1300. No, it's not. It's 1800. 1300 800 222. You have to forgive me because I've just, you know, stepped in and getting used to being here all over again. 1300 800 222. And the text number is 1-800, I don't know, but it's better if you call, quite frankly. 0467, thank you, 0467-0467-922-702. 0467-922-702 is the text number. And suede, yuck, leather can be wiped down suede. Thank you, Cam. Very active on the text line this morning. This evening, forgive me. As you can imagine, my last job was in the morning, and this is not in the morning, but it will be after the quiz. Soccer, we were just having a conversation about the Scottish accent and whether or not it impedes your ability to integrate into Australian society. A couple of lovely text messages. Anne from Woodscroft says, Woodcroft in South Australia. Good evening to you, Anne. Listening to these beautiful Scottish accents is my kind of heaven. And I hope it remains as broad as it is. You kind of sum up what everybody says, and it's the most delightful of accents. And Cam says, soccer is what most Scots call football because they invented it, amongst everything else. Prodigious inventors. Interesting. I wonder if you have watched the fabulous miniseries on Yvonne Goolagong-Cawley that's on ABC iView. It came out earlier this year. It's particularly prescient because it's just been sold and is Australian-made production to the BBC to play on the BBC in Wimbledon week, because it is Wimbledon. Might have been overridden in your place because of the World Cup, but it's Wimbledon as well, and the women's final is on tomorrow night. You might remember Ash Barty paid tribute to Yvonne Goolagong-Cawley when she won her Wimbledon a few years back. If you haven't seen Goolagong yet, here, let me whet your appetite.
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21: She possesses a raw talent. That can't be taught.
19: Yvonne Goolagong.
21: Pleasure to meet you, Yvonne Goolagong.
22: You want to take our girl away? What's in it for you?
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21: You're not going to be doing this alone. I'll be with you every step of the way.
25: Goolagong!
21: Fire, coach. I'm Roger Cawley.
19: Yvonne Goolagong.
21: I know.
23: First ever is need to play on the centre court of Wimbledon.
19: Is that what this is about, meeting a black fella?
1: The woman who took this lady's life and turned it into a miniseries is Megan Simpson-Huberman. She made her debut in Australian creativity with Dating the Enemy, which was a feature film in the 90s. This film, this series, is a huge success for you, Megan. I'm so grateful that you're on the radio with us. It's been sold worldwide and you're up for a slew of awards. Congratulations. It must be thrilling.
26: Thank you, Lib. That's very lovely of you to say. Well, of course, it was a big team effort. I wrote this series with First Nations writer, brilliant writer, Stephen McGregor, directed by incredible First Nations director Wayne Blair, and produced by the brilliant Joanna Werner, who also produced the Newsreader series, yeah, amongst many others. And Yvonne was an executive producer. So it was a big team effort.
1: But what did it take to get this story up? I remember having a conversation with you where you said you ideated untold stories of great achievers in Australia that hadn't had their voices told. Would you share the genesis of this series with us?
26: Yes, well, nearly 10 years ago. And at that time, there were a lot of mini-series on Australian TV about real-life Australians, but they were all pretty much men. They were about real-life criminals or Peter Allen or the guys from the Easy Beats band. And I love to see women on TV. Women are the majority of the TV audience. So I set myself the goal of coming up with four or five ideas about TV mini-series about real Australian women, and Yvonne was on the list.
1: And you took it to Werner, and is that how it works? Like, how, I'm sure many people wouldn't understand how a TV series gets pitched. They just consume it at the end, but it's a lot of work, right?
26: Yeah, well, actually, Joe Werner had put out a call for ideas for series and had optioned another series. And when I went in to talk to her about that, she said, what else have you got? And then I pitched her the Yvonne series, which I'd spent a long time writing down to just be a very short pitch, but you've got to put a lot of thinking so you can say it really short, but all the meaning and the love is in there. And she heard that and she said, that's it, that's the one, I'm optioning that and we're going to make it.
1: Wow. And then it took 10 years?
26: Yes, it did take 10 years. It was a bit of a journey. TV and film often does take a while, but in this case, you know, we were, took us a while to put the band together. Joanna and I went to Stephen, then the three of us went to Wayne, then all of us went to Yvonne, pitched to her, got her on board.
1: I need to hear about
26: and
1: that.
26: And then we went to the ABC, got them on board.
1: I need to hear about the meeting with Yvonne.
26: Oh, Yvonne is really one of the most special people I've ever met. She's just so, I know you won't be surprised about that, but she is as incredible in the flesh as you imagine her. She's just incredibly warm and present and incredibly gracious. But from the beginning, she liked our pitch. It felt authentic to the era. Yvonne's about a bit younger than my mum, but a bit older than me. But I was alive for and around for her peak playing decade. So all the textures and the flavours and the music, the clothes, all of that, I remembered all of that. So, and then Stephen brought all his beautiful knowledge of the First Nations life and culture, and yeah, she was on board and was brilliant. But then we took it to the ABC and then, yeah, go.
1: Can I ask you just about that phone call? Like, who rings Yvonne Cawley and says, hi, I wonder, can we come over or do we have a Zoom? Or like, what are the mechanics of that actual meeting? You knock on the door and the three of you walk in shaking, holding a croissant. What is it?
26: Well, we subsequently had a lot of long, wonderful sessions with Yvonne and her husband, Roger Corley, and talking.
1: The first one.
26: Well, the very first one, I wasn't there because it was down in Melbourne, and they decided Jo went to meet her with Stephen at the Australian Open. Uh-huh. So I can't give you all the colour in that, but it was great. But she had all the materials that we'd all prepared together.
1: Let me just play you a little bit of the graciousness that is Yvonne Goolagong-Cawley.
2: Oh, I remember being so excited of, you know, going to Sydney in the first place, although it was pretty painful at first because you had to leave my family.
3: Yeah.
2: And I cried nearly every other night because I was so homesick.
3: Yeah.
2: But you know, I had the dream in the back of my mind that came about by reading a Princess magazine story when I was 8. And the story was about a young girl who was found, trained and taken to this place called Wimbledon where she played on this magical centre court and she won. I didn't know it existed. Somebody came up to me and said, that place is for real.
3: For real.
2: That's in London, England. And I thought, oh, wow. So I actually started playing tennis by hitting balls against walls.
3: Mm-hmm.
2: And every time I went to sleep at night, I would dream about playing on that magical centre court.
1: She'd dream about playing on that magical centre court. That was me pressing a button that isn't meant to be pressed. But was she that generous in all of the conversations?
26: She was incredible. Honestly, it must be very strange and quite confronting to see a dramatized version of your life and having people playing you. And she had so much poise throughout the whole process. When there was something really important that she felt we'd gotten wrong and that it was of substance, she told us, we listened, we changed it. But if it was something where it didn't happen exactly like that, but she felt the essence of it was right, she said, that's fine. Because when you're telling a whole life, often you've got to sort of combine characters or places just to sort of be able to get the story out in a concise manner. And she was fabulous about all that kind of stuff.
1: She won 7 Grand Slams, and yet what was happening off the field was just as fascinating as what propelled her to greatness on. How did she feel about you focusing on that? I'll leave it to you to explain those themes.
26: Yeah, it's interesting. I mean, Yvonne tells her story professionally. She's got this incredible foundation where she travels around Australia trying to inspire First Nations kids to stay in school and to, what she says, to dream, believe and achieve. And as part of that, she's telling her story all the time. So she knows it really well.
1: Mm.
26: And we had a real responsibility to kind of tell it right. But, of course, our real life is so enormous. You know, which bits are you going to choose and what are you interested in? I was really interested, and I remain interested, in what makes people succeed in their career but also in their personal life. Some of the other tennis players of Yvonne's era, Chris Evert, John McEnroe, they were winners on court, but their personal lives were a car crash. They were in and out of marriages, divorces and scandals, and it was like they had a hole in them that they thought only winning would fill. But Yvonne was not at all like that. She's been married to Roger for more than 50 years and they're still absolutely gorgeous together. So I was really intrigued about why that was.
1: And why was it, do you think?
26: Well, Yvonne's family were beautifully imperfect, but she was one of 8 kids. They are very warm. They're very connected. And, you know, her mum, whenever she went off, you know, she was playing games and travelling to championships from when she was very young. And whenever she'd come home, her mother would never ask her, did you win? Her mother would say, did you have a lovely day? And so that sense of, you know, enjoying your life, even if it's through the game that you play, loving the game was what was kind of instilled on her. And you could really see that on court. Like Chris Evert was known as the Ice Maiden. McEnroe called her an assassin. She was very focused and very unemotional. But Yvonne smiled on court. She was easy, breezy. She played her best when she was really happy. And when she was really happy, she just loved playing. And it wasn't that she loved winning. She just loved feeling that she was playing her full capacity.
1: It's very interesting because Ben Crowe is the mindset coach who was with Ash Barty when Ash Barty won Wimbledon, and Ash Barty wore a replica of Yvonne Goolagong's dress when she won Wimbledon in, when was it? It was 2023 or four, around about there, somewhere around there. Please don't get cross at me for not knowing the exact year. But Ben Crowe's whole philosophy that got Ash Barty back playing tennis was about human, you're a human being, not a human doing. And that very much encapsulates what Yvonne Goolagong's mum would say to her, like, you are a whole person regardless of your on-court success. Did you have a good time? And that your happiness shouldn't just be defined by winning. So it's an early lesson in mindset from the Goolagongs.
26: Absolutely. It's like everything that Yvonne was instinctively doing and learned from her family was kind of the principles of what modern sports and performance psychologists now understand about flow, you know, just being happy and relaxed. Yvonne was one of the first players to bring music into the dressing room, and she told me that as she played, she used to sing in her head. Even though her coach used to try and get her to forget about all of that and just focus on smashing the other player. But that's not what Yvonne loved it when her opponent was playing well, when they're both playing well, because then they would just lift each other. And she told me that in her whole career, there were maybe half a dozen times when she really felt that she played to her full capacity and they were the moments that made her happiest, even if they weren't necessarily when she won.
1: What a privilege. Imagine you sitting having that conversation with her. How did you feel? Gosh, she learned something from those people.
26: Oh, absolutely. And just watching her, like the shoot we shot in Melbourne in winter, and the schedule was quite tough. We're covering sort of five decades and four countries, and a couple of times when the days were quite long and hard, the producer brought Yvonne and Roger down on set, and they just lifted the spirits of everyone because she was so inspiring. She had time for everyone. Everyone wanted to come up to her, every crew member, tell her what she meant to them, and she had time for everyone. And she inspired all of us to want to give our absolute best work to do justice to her story.
1: Was she happy with it?
26: I believe so, yes. She watched it first and she was pretty happy, and then she watched it again, I think, with some friends and family, and then rang up Wayne, the director, and she was quite emotional, I think, and I understand that she felt very pleased with it.
1: You would?
26: Which I was so happy. And what was also wonderful was that the audiences in Australia, the responses have been absolutely gorgeous. People just feel very strongly about Yvonne, but all the actors were beautiful. The actress who plays Little Yvonne, people really seem to love the warmth and the joy in the series.
1: And then it's been sold to the BBC, which is a huge feather in the cap for you, Megan. What does that mean for you as a professional? Because it's tough. The creative industries are tough. It's precarious. There are no guarantees. There's a lot of unpaid development work. It's all on speculation until suddenly someone greenlights it, and it can fall over at any minute, right?
26: Absolutely, yes. It's a very precarious business, and then, you know, it's wonderful just to be working on something, to be writing drafts. It's even better when something gets made, and then you don't know how things are going to be received here and then whether they'll travel overseas. So it's been incredibly exciting to have it screening in England, and the early reception has also been very strong, which is fantastic.
1: And, of course, they bought it because of Wimbledon. They've been playing it this week.
26: Yes, it's. I always dreamed they'd play it in the lead up to Wimbledon, and then it'll be on BBC iPlayer for streaming after Wimbledon as well, as it is on now for ABC, the beautiful ABC iView. People can view it and review it at any time.
1: So what makes a good story? If we were to ask, open up the phone lines, you know, you've mentioned that there are untold stories. We've got, I don't know, we had the Paul Hogan story, and we've had the Kerry Packer story. We did have a couple of Ita stories. We had Cleo, and we had, oh no, there was How's That? That was more Kerry Packer about World Series cricket. What makes a good story, and where should we be looking? Because it seems like these stories are in plain sight but possibly ignored. And then we might get open up the phone lines, 1-300-800-222. Whose story would you like to see dramatised? What real life incident, what real life person, what contemporary person in life do you think could handle having their story turned into a mini series that kind of becomes –

0: It's sort of pop psychology, isn't it? Because the thread of it has to have a learning and a transformation. And the Yvonne Goolagong story is about success alongside self-esteem, I think. Is that not right, Megan?
1: For me, a lot of stories are about the character sort of getting over their flaw and transforming. But for me, there's a different type of shape of story, which often, not always, but often applies to women's stories, and it's called a reclaiming arc. And for me, Yvonne knew instinctively the way that she needed to play best and to succeed when she was young. And then her coach, for his own reasons, for his own ego, tried to push her off that path, and she got a little bit lost. And then she realized she had to reclaim her own instincts, and that's what she did. And then she fully succeeded. But I think, yeah, a great character. I'm in early development on another historical drama based on a real woman. But I think the most important for a screen story is a character who's very active, who's themselves are trying to do or achieve something rather than someone things just happen to.
0: 1-300-800-222. We would like you to pitch to us some stories that you think would make great miniseries, Australian stories that deserve to be codified, to be written up, to be turned into drama so that we can watch them, enjoy them, and actually celebrate people's lives. My guest is Megan Simpson-Huberman. She is a writer and co-creator of the Yvonne Goolagong miniseries, which is currently playing on ABC iView. We'll be back with more of your calls, 1-300-800-222, and Megan in just a moment after this.

0: a little bit of ABBA, Winner Takes It All. Libby Corr with you on Nightlife, Weekend Nightlife, with Megan Simpson-Huberman, who is a co-creator and writer of Goolagong, the Yvonne Goolagong story that's on ABC iView. It's currently playing on the BBC. It's a huge success, nominated for Logies, it's nominated for actors. Megan, honestly, it vindicates your passion for telling stories and all that hard work.
1: It was really satisfying to see. You know, what's great now is that with Instagram and Facebook, people can write their reactions, you know, the minute they've finished watching a series, and to see so many people, including women, really responding to Yvonne's story was so incredibly satisfying.
0: It's funny because the story is also in the context of the 70s and the times. It's not so far from the Stolen Generation. You didn't weigh heavily on that, and yet it was still present. Her personal story against a political environment, it's like a Mary Poppins way of showing Australia who we have been and who we are.
1: Yeah, it was the 70s were a time of really big changes in race relations and in relations between men and women. There was Women's Lib, the consciousness-raising movement, and Yvonne and Roger's relationship was a really fascinating one for the time. He'd had a really successful business and he gave that up because Yvonne asked him to come on the road on the tennis circuit with her, not as her coach but as her hitting partner. And I always feel we're really starved of seeing good marriages on TV and good men. So I was really keen for us to showcase that. Yvonne had a very unique story because tennis in those days was a real silvertail sport for kind of the wealthy middle and upper middle class, and Yvonne's background was very different. So, yeah, it was a very rich tapestry to draw from.
0: I have got some suggestions for people who would like to see series. May I suggest them to you and we can toss them around?
1: Taking notes, very keen.
0: Okay, so not so much a person, but I think it's Jane sent this message. Not so much a person, but I'd like to see a miniseries about the fine cotton scandal. It was such a shambolic affair. It's hilarious looking back on it. I can see Roy Billing playing Hayden Hashiana. Do you remember that? Was when they disguised the horse and the wrong horse ran, and it is a interesting story. The Waterhouses are all still alive, so you'd have to be careful. Let me put a caller up. It is Fiona in Ballina. Hey, Fiona.
2: Oh, hi, how are you?
0: Good. This is Megan.
2: Hi, Megan.
1: Hi, Fiona.
2: How are you going? Hi. Good. Great show. Really interesting show. And look, I just thought Norman Lindsay would I know they've done the movie Sirens, but we spent some time up at, the gallery in the Blue Mountains recently, and his wife had such a huge influence on his almost business. They actually, the guide there was telling us that they actually believe she was, you know, really the driver behind it. And,

0: probably wasn't acknowledged for it at the time.
1: Mm.
2: Yeah, that's exactly. Yeah, and the neighbour of that, she used to actually be, she's now a tour guide, but I think she was the editor of one of the big Sydney newspapers. I think she said she was the editor of The Age. So incredibly well informed, and she actually is the neighbour up there. She was an amazing tour guide. And
0: you just don't know who you're going to bump into, do you?
2: No, and just telling us about, you know, he was a prolific artist, obviously, through the etchings and the art, but it was her, his wife, that actually... you know, did all the numbering of all the prints and really drove him to get that work done. And probably without her, we wouldn't have the art that we kind of have now through Norman Lindsay, I suspect.
0: Well,
2: and so,
0: of course,
2: again, you know,
0: it had
2: a woman
0: to be
2: behind him.
0: It had to be a woman behind the whole cut and come again thing, right, Megan?
1: Absolutely.
0: That's what we all want. Sometimes I look at something that I've prepared and I think this is a cut and come again dish because it just keeps going.
3: Who is this one? Alice.
0: This is Alice in Avalon, Megan. Hey, Alice.
4: Hello.
0: Tell us, what do you think?
4: Well, Lisa Wilkinson, the great Australian journalist, has just put out a book about Evelyn Marsden, who was the sole Australian survivor of the Titanic.
0: Oh.
4: And, yeah, and she fished for that story because she happened to get As Told on Radio National. Thank you, Auntie. Screw anyone trying to defund you.
0: You've done a good job.
4: Yes, we need public broadcasting. We've got to stand against the corporation and the hegemony, don't we? But, well, we don't. And I believe Lisa Wilkinson has a nice little pad at Clareville and Avalon. Where
0: Yeah.
4: Being that I was going to say...
0: Could you stick to the point? Come on.
4: Yeah, I'm trying. she got off the boat. She got everyone off the boat. She was employed as a steerage. She was in steerage, poor. And she was employed as a nanny. And so she was busy pushing everyone into the boats, correctly strapping them into the boats. She was prepared to go down with the ship because she was working. And as the story goes, which was fished out because someone was remaining from her family who was the keeper of the knowledge and gave all of that knowledge to Lisa Wilkinson, who has now written the book, she was also a rower when she grew up on the Murray River in Adelaide. She used to row as a child.
0: Lisa or the other woman?
4: No, no. Oh, right. Lisa wrote the book. Remember, she's still alive. The Titanic was quite some time ago now, Libby.
0: I know. In fact, one of my best friends is over there right now. May I send a cheerio to Newfoundland? That was it's like on the edge of Canada, and that's where they based the musical Come From Away. And I didn't, you know, like there's this whole economy there that's based on the Titanic. You can get snow domes.
4: Well, you could also go down and try and find it and get imploded.
0: No, you
4: as well.
0: don't.
4: No, I'm just joking. Will that actually happen? But the point of it is that that would be a great Megan Huberman. I saw your series, Corley, and I thought you treated the sexual assault of her very well, or the molestation, the relationship between the two, his daughter. And
0: yeah.
4: I thought you treated that really well.
0: That was really tricky, Megan. Like the way you took on that storyline about interference or potential, I'm trying to say it in a discreet way, but yeah, how would you describe it? But you played it very delicately.
5: Yes, it was, you know, it was a very tricky element. Stephen and I both worked very, and the whole team worked very hard to get that across. It was a big motivator. It was a big reason why Yvonne wanted her story told, because in the 80s, after she retired, she wrote her autobiography. And everyone had kind of idolized her coach as this kindly white man who'd taken this little Indigenous girl and brought her to the world. And in her autobiography, she told the truth that he was a very difficult character and had assaulted her. And no one reacted. It was like no one wanted to hear that story. And so she felt the story needed to be told. And she also feels that, you know, in sports, there are a lot of young women being coached by men, and often, you know, the men are getting the boundaries confused and they have these young girls and their bodies are maturing before their eyes, and the next thing you know, they're crossing the line. So she really wanted to speak out about that. But yes, it was how much to show. You know, there were more incidents than we showed, but we wanted to have the balance of the truth of the real obstacle that she lived with and had to overcome, but not putting in so much that it would drive people out of the show.

0: or be too triggering for them.
1: Megan, thank you so much for joining us tonight to tell us the inside story of Goolagong. It's such a brilliant series. If you haven't watched it, please go on to ABC iView and watch it. You've got to support Australian writers and productions. You will be, it's not so much pleasantly surprised, because that sort of sounds patronising. You'll love it. You'll just love it. We've got some fabulous stories to be proud of, amazing people and some great creators who are bringing them to life. And Megan Simpson-Huberman is one of them. Megan, thank you for staying up and having that extra coffee for me.
0: Thank you, Lib. It's been a delight. And everyone, vote for the Logies for all your favourite Australian and ABC shows, including Goolagong.

0: This Week in... Perth.
1: It's Libby Gore with you on The Weekend Nightlife. Joining us with the big stories from Western Australia this week is Nadia Mitsopoulos, who presents Mornings from ABC Perth. Nadia, great to talk with you again. I'm glad you're on The Nightlife.
2: Oh, Libby, and lovely to have you on Nightlife. How are you?
1: I'm doing really well, thank you. And I'm loving being able to talk to everyone. You know how I love this omnipotent kind of feeling where you can just reach around across Australia from Broome to Balaclava and know that everybody is here.
2: Isn't it great? The power of radio, Libby, the power of radio.
1: Yeah, magnificent. Just adore it. But I have been troubled by this particular story, the Nicky Winmar story. So following it from this side, you know, he's a hero lifting up his Guernsey, a warrior for racism, and yet we find him in trouble for domestic violence or assault charges. Can you take me through how this has panned out? Because I understand it could have some severe ramifications.
2: Well, I mean, he's a big name over here and across the country, and why wouldn't he be? I mean, let's look, 317 games with South Fremantle here in Perth and then St Kilda and then the Western Bulldogs. But I think he will be best remembered for what is an iconic moment. Against that game against Collingwood, he was playing for St Kilda. He was copping a lot of racist abuse, and as he mentioned there, he lifts up his shirt, points to his black skin, you know, I'm a black man and I'm proud. And that moment and that photograph is just, you know, part of football history, but was such a turning point in racism.
1: It was with Damien Monkhurst, wasn't
2: correct.
1: It? He was a Collingwood ruckman, a big, gangly white bloke. And it was an iconic moment, a snapshot of the change that then unfolded within using football as a means to create social change. Hmm. And in this instance, with regards to race.
2: Absolutely. And then we fast forward and last week, Nicky Winmar is convicted of assault against a woman, a very, very serious assault. And that conviction came down last Friday. Now, within hours of that, the state government, the Premier here, announced that a statue of Nicky Winmar, which stands outside Perth Stadium, our 60,000 seat stadium where all our footy games are played, is going to be removed. And he was saying, we will not tolerate violence against women. It now sends a wrong message and we're going to take that statue down. So the fact that they acted so quickly, I think they were ready for this. I think that they were watching this closely. There had been, as I understand it, discussions about, hey, this better be on your radar because if he's convicted, this could be a problem. And so within hours, the Premier made that announcement. That statue was removed on Sunday morning, less than 48 hours later. Wasn't even light. The cranes came in at about 6:45 that morning. It was still dark and it was gone by the time it was light. It was
1: so
2: quick.
1: Interesting conversation, though, about when you put up statues to living people.
2: Well, and that is exactly what was discussed on our show, because the speed of it, I think, sent a very clear message. Now, I've got to say, most people were okay with it, saying, look, you know, is that the kind of person that we now want to immortalise in this way? And remember, this statue was done and didn't have a home. And so it ended up here and it was a huge deal. It was when we had the Dreamtime game here during COVID, when the rest of the country was shut down and we were going on our merry way. And there was, you know, it was a really big deal. There was a lot of events around it and it was a momentous occasion. Statue's gone. And that was the conversation. A lot of people were saying, well, is the problem that you're giving statues to people who are still alive? And maybe we need to relook at that and maybe give statues to people once they've died, maybe a couple of years later, to make sure that they're absolutely squeaky clean and they are truly deserving. And then I'm talking to Sean Gorman, who's an AFL historian, an Indigenous person himself, saying, well, then go and audit all the statues.
1: I was going to say, you have to do an audit on all the statues and look at them through... It's interesting because the lens has changed through which we look at history.
2: Captain James Stirling, we had a statue of him in the heart of the city. That's been removed a couple of years ago for maintenance, but it's never come back. I suspect it never will because of the atrocities that he committed against Aboriginal people. So it is an interesting discussion, and people like to immortalise, you know, their heroes in this way. But at what point do we do that? I think it's problematic. And as you said, we're seeing things through a different lens now. And what might have been okay or acceptable or excused 30, 40, 50, 60 years ago isn't anymore.
1: That's right. And there was the other interesting thing about that, Nadia, too, about the lack of women who have achieved being immortalised in statue. It's a particularly blokey thing to do.
2: It so is. It so is. And we've had that. We often have a lot of fun when we talk about, well, who are the women that should be immortalised, you know, in bronze. And I tell you what, it's always a very, very long list. But I just think it's problematic now, Libby. And I just wonder if this whole world of statues for people.
1: I agree.
2: Is going to be rethought. But then with the Winmar case, with Nicky Winmar, wasn't his about his playing, it was about the moment. And I spoke to the artist who did that, the creator, the sculptor that did that that statue, and his argument was it wasn't about the man, it was about the moment. It was about that iconic moment, and whoever did that, he would have done the same thing. But can you separate the man and the moment?
1: Can't. How can you separate that man from that moment? No. I mean, that was him. He just had enough.
2: Yeah. It's fraught.
1: Wow, it's so fraught, isn't it? And how one part of one's character can cancel out the other part of your character being celebrated. Nadia Mitsopoulos is with you, with me as well, on the Weekend Nightlife. The Nicky Winmar story is a tricky one. What is going on? There seems to be a bit going on with BHP and a strike. I love hearing these stories from the other side because, like, mining is such a part of your everyday conversation, and we look at it from over here and look at what you're doing.
2: Libby, you know that WA is the economic powerhouse of the country.
1: I do.
2: All of the money comes from here.
1: I know. You've told me a million times.
2: All we do is
1: spend it.
2: We dig it up and we ship it out. No, this is actually quite significant because miners in the Pilbara are actually striking for the first time in 40 years.
1: Wow.
2: Yeah, so this is huge because the unions haven't really had the foothold in the Pilbara and in the resource industry that they've previously had, but they're certainly showing their muscle now. So these are port workers that work with BHP, and they're the ones that basically make the port operate up in Port Hedland, and they've been... they're at an impasse now, but they had been negotiating for quite some time new paying conditions. They cannot reach an agreement. So they voted earlier this week to take protected strike action. So that's going to happen next Thursday. So it will be an 8-hour strike, as many as 200 workers. Yeah, but as I said, it's significant because it's the first time there's been a strike like this in 40 years. It's been fairly peaceful.
1: What do they want? What do they want, and is it reasonable?
2: Well, most of them make up to, you know, some of them are making up to $240,000 a year. At the moment they're making anywhere between $150,000 and $200,000, and they're wanting another $25,000, $30,000. So that could push some of those wages up to about $240,000 a year. I think the union was saying that they'd worked out that would be like another 9 cents a tonne in iron ore cost to BHP. But that means that's probably going to disrupt operations for a day. And, you know, that's going to cost, you know, that could cost up to $1 billion.
1: A day?
2: Possibly, yeah.
1: Wow.
2: There's a lot of figures flying around, but, you know, it's big business. I mean, we export something like, in a year, about $117 billion worth of iron ore. So it's huge. It's huge. And as I said, we haven't seen this for a long, long time. So not all workers are striking, only these port workers that belong to BHP, but they can't come to an agreement. And so they've gone, right, that's it, we're out.
1: So why has it come to this? Do you understand why it's come to this?
2: Well, no, I mean, we only get, you know, very, very, you know, pretty short statements from BHP, but the union is basically saying that they've been stonewalling, that they're not coming to any compromises, and they maintain that their workers and the conditions that they're under, you know, a lot of them are fly in, fly out, it's not for everyone, they're saying they deserve more money, and BHP will not come to the party.
1: Because BHP say that will, what, reduce the profits to shareholders or make it too expensive to mine, or?
2: Well, they're just saying that, you know, they don't believe that it's justified. So they can't come to an agreement on how much more they should get. And there'll be other conditions involved in that as well. This has been going on for some time. This has been brewing for a while. And, I mean, now you do get quite a bit of notice because you have to apply to the Industrial Relations Commission to get the permission to be able to take the protected action. You've got to apply to do the ballot. So they've had plenty of warning. What sort of impact it will have, we're not really sure. So we'll have to wait and see, because obviously BHP will make contingency plans to try and get people in there. But whether it means the entire port shuts down for a day, I don't know.
1: Wow.
2: Wait and see.
1: That's a big deal. Mm. And this story also I found fascinating because it goes to the heart of what's going on in Australia at the moment in terms of social shifts. Paul, is it Papalia? Is one of your state ministers?
2: He Paul seems Papalia. To have
1: been there. Papalia. He's been there for an awfully long time, right?
2: 19 years.
1: Yeah.
2: He has been there. In fact, I remember being at his by-election heavily pregnant, sitting on a stool in about 38 degree heat going, please tell me, when will this day be over?
1: That's hilarious.
2: Yeah. So, and I remember he was concerned. He was like, "You going to be okay?" And yeah, sure. In fact, I did have my baby prematurely, but that's another story. Look, he announced his retirement earlier this week. So he basically said that, well, we'd been expecting this. The rumours had been circulating for quite some time. I'd asked him a couple of times and he kind of laughed it off. He did confirm on Monday that he is resigning from Parliament, and he's done that this week because he has a family member that's unwell and he needs to devote time to his family. But what is really interesting about this, so his is in the seat of Secret Harbour. It's in the, it's sort of a coastal suburb.
1: Great,
2: south
1: great name.
2: Of Perth. Secret Harbour.
1: Yeah, great name.
2: I love
1: name.
2: That. Yeah, no, you're onto it. It is a great name. But it's south of Perth in the outer suburbs, and it's going to be a really good test of the support of One Nation.
1: Yeah, because we know the relationship between Gina Rinehart and Pauline Hanson, and we understand that One Nation has seen somewhat of a surge in the absence of any true great opposition from the Liberal Party, picking up some Conservative votes. What's the vibe like in WA with regards to One Nation's traction, given it's kind of got a home base there?
2: The polls that we've had here have pretty much mirrored what we've been seeing in other states, and they're certainly up there as one of the more popular political parties and garnering a lot more support than the Liberals. And I mean, at a federal level and a state level, the Liberals have been pretty decimated here, I've got to say, for the last couple of years. And even the current Liberal leader here, Basil Zempelis, who was a former TV sports commentator.
1: And then mayor for a while.
2: And then mayor of the city of Perth, yeah. So his stepping stone to what he would like to be the premier. He was even flirting with, well, look, if we have to do deals with them, you know, I wouldn't rule it out because, you know, preference deals. So they're worried. But it's not just the Liberals that are worried. ALP are worried as well because they're not just taking votes from Liberal supporters. And that's the concern. So I think this is really interesting because that those sort of outer suburbs tend to be where One Nation is quite popular.
1: The litmus test.
2: Yeah. Yep. And in our state election, we did see that they were polling quite well. So I just feel that this is going to be a really interesting test case. And by-elections traditionally go against, you know, if it's a government seat, generally go against. People don't like by-elections, right? It's like, you know, going to sit out your full term. I think people get a bit tired of it. So they would expect to swing away from them. It's where those votes go. You know, and that's where I think this is going to be really fascinating. And Premier Roger Cook, he did say a couple of days ago, he goes, oh, we're in for the fight of our lives. And it's going to be very interesting, Libby. And you watch, there's going to be a lot of money put into that campaign. There's going to be, I imagine we'll see a lot of Pauline Hanson here and Gina Rinehart, a proud West Australian, a massive.
1: Is she popular? Is she popular? I know she's powerful, but is she popular?
2: That's a really tough question.
1: Yes, to answer.
2: Some people really like her and some people do not.
1: Polarising. She's polarising.
2: Yeah.
1: And what about the calibre of the One Nation candidates?
2: Do we know who's... No idea. No idea yet. What we do know is that Georgia Tree will be the Labor candidate. That was announced yesterday. She's working, I think, currently in Madeleine King's office, the Federal Resources Minister. So she's been around Labor ranks for quite some time, and she was handpicked months ago because, you know, they knew that this was going to happen. Labor knew what was going to happen. There was no other candidate. So she was cherry-picked for this, I have no doubt. We don't know who One Nation's candidate is. We don't know who the Libs are going to put up as well. So we'll have to wait and see. But it's going to be a really, really interesting one. I'm fascinated to see how this plays out.
1: I kind of feel like the country's come alive. I'm a great advocate for civil disagreement. I love the fact that we live in a country whereby you can actually debate stuff.
2: Yeah, but can we, Libby?
1: Well, that's what I'm hoping. I'm hoping that we can somehow encourage civil debate.
2: I don't think the debate's been civil at all. It's really interesting that you say that. Maybe things are changing.
1: I have felt
2: over the last couple of years that the art of a civil debate has gone, and people are like, this is what I think, and if you don't agree with me, I don't care. I'm not listening.
1: To change that, though, don't we?
2: How do you do that? I mean, we try here, and I have noticed, and, you know, sometimes you see, you know, some of the calls that come in and some of the texts that come in can be toxic, but also very, this is what I think, this is how I feel, and I'm not going to listen or hear anybody else or look at any other facts because this is my truth and this is all I believe. Mm. You know, and I think also generationally, we've always had a two-party system, and a lot of younger people don't like that. They like choice. They look at minor parties. Anything we talk about, any issue we talk about, Libby, if it's the health system and the EDs are full and people can't get a bed, or there's too many kids in classrooms and all the infrastructure is aging and there's congestion on our roads, the first thing people say, immigration, 80, too many people here. And these political parties are feeding into that. Housing crisis. Every time you talk about, and God knows we've got one here, immigration, 80, too many people coming into WA. We have the highest rate of, you know, migration than anywhere else in the country. But that's also people coming from the eastern states.
1: Do you count us as immigrants?
2: Oh, well, it's net migration. It's still coming in and out.
1: Need a passport.
2: We, you know, people want us to secede. You know that, don't you? But you know what I'm saying?
1: Speak French, like, and get all of that. You're the Quebec of Australia. I get it.
2: But like, all these issues that are really tough issues for governments to crack when it comes to these pressure points, the first port of call for a lot of people is to blame immigration for it.
1: Yeah, well, the second port of call is to point to our surnames. I mean, look at yours. It's not necessarily Celtic.
2: No,
1: and neither is mine.
2: No. My parents were migrants. They came out for a better life and got one.
1: Thank you so much, Nadia. Great to speak with you. My name is Libby Gore. That was Nadia Mitsopoulos, and it's news time coming up. Weekend Nightlife.
3: ABC News with Andrew Kaloupas. Wildfires have killed at least 12 people in Spain's southern region of Almería. Several victims were found in their cars. 19 people are unaccounted for. Four of those who've died are believed to have been British nationals. The BBC's Guy Hedgeco has more from Madrid.
4: There are concerns that the death toll could increase potentially quite substantially further, because there are still 19 people unaccounted for, we're told, by the authorities. Of those who've been confirmed to have died in the fire, four are believed to be British, people who were travelling in a British car and seem to have been trapped by the flames last night. And there are another seven who died when they were trying to escape the flames on foot.
3: South Australian Police Commissioner Grant Stevens says there's nothing to suggest the person died after they were unable to connect to 000 during Wednesday's Telstra outage. South Australian Liberal Senator Karen Little has claimed a person died after they failed to reach 000 service. Mr. Stevens says a woman was found unresponsive by her partner at 10 a.m. on Wednesday, who then phoned a neighbour using his Telstra phone. He says the neighbour assessed the phone and used her Telstra phone to contact 000, and that both calls went through without difficulty. Commissioner Stevens says the suggestion that the death was related to the Telstra outage has put an unnecessary strain on the family.
5: This is a tragedy where a family has lost a loved one, and in the ordinary course of events, they would not have had such significant involvement with the South Australia Police.
3: Federal Communications Minister Annika Wells says Telstra has confirmed the outage has been resolved. Telstra Chief Executive Vicky Brady has apologised for the outage, which saw mobile services, payment systems and public transport networks disrupted. Veteran broadcaster Darren Hinch is being remembered as a genuine and kind person following his death, aged 82. The former senator was best known for his decades-long career in media and his pursuit of violent and sexual criminals. He died in his sleep Friday morning. 3AW journalist and long-time colleague and close friend Dennis O'Kane says he was a driven man.
6: Working with Darren was just absolutely amazing. I mean, I quickly realised that this guy was different. When he said things on air, he meant it. He was also a very kind person too. And he was so, as we know, he was hooked to what he was passionate about.
3: The South Australian government says 12 cases of the deadly H5 bird flu strain have now been confirmed in the country following the first positive result in an Australian seabird. It was found at Robe on South Australia's limestone coast. Authorities believe the bird may have come into contact with a sick migratory bird from the sub-Antarctic region. South Australia's Primary Industries Minister, Claire Scriven, says it's an isolated case.
7: The vast surveillance that we have done over the last couple of weeks, which is the biggest in 40 years, has not shown mass mortalities in bird life or in wildlife. That is very encouraging.
3: A teenage boy has been arrested after remains were found during the search for a missing 13-year-old girl in Victoria's West. Ethan Siderman with more.
8: The family of the alleged victim, 13-year-old Layla Jeffrey, have released a photo of the young girl as police continue to investigate her death. Detectives believe remains found in the town of Donald late on Thursday are those of the missing teenager, who had not been seen for 6 days. Detectives from the missing person squad raided a home on Friday morning and arrested a 16-year-old boy. Detective Inspector Dave Dunstan says police believe the teen was known to Layla.
9: We are quietly confident that those responsible are in custody now.
8: A 53-year-old woman from Donald and a 55-year-old woman from Melbourne are assisting police with their inquiries.
3: A Perth paediatrician charged with child sex offences has been granted bail. Here's David Webber.
10: Chia Liang Saw has been charged with indecent dealing and indecent recording involving multiple alleged victims. Perth Magistrates Court heard he's now been charged with 4 new offences, bringing the total to 57. The magistrate said it's highly likely there will be further charges. He granted home detention bail with electronic monitoring. Chia Saw has been told not to contact alleged victims and not to use encrypted communications. His lawyer said he'd lost his job and the ability to reoffend had been

0: accused. Chia Saw is scheduled to appear in court again in October.
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4: Yes. Yes, it is me working out the buttons, and that's what I'm just putting a precursor on this segment, because this is your segment. I know this is your favourite one, and I'm not very good at them. So if you would like to play the quiz, firstly, I ask that you bring your patience, and secondly, I ask that you bring your wits, and the phone number is 1-300-800-222, wherever you are across Australia, 1-300-800-222. You could be in Launceston, or you could be in Exeter, or you could be in Darwin, or you could be in Dubbo. I want you to call, and if I make a mistake, please feel free to tell me, because one only learns through failure, I've been told. So if I fail, you can only think that I will get better tomorrow night. Is everybody ready? Are you steady? Okay, let's go. Oh!
5: The Mighty Challenge.
4: Okay, this is the Mighty Challenge, and our first caller is Lorenzo. Lorenzo, do be kind. How are you this evening?
6: Hi, Libby. Kind is the only way I know how to operate.
4: Oh.
6: Love, peace. That's what I send out there.
4: Have you been following the World Cup?
6: I have a little bit. Yes, following the Socceroos. Yes, I think France just beat Morocco and. Yeah, so following it a little bit, yes.
4: Have you got a second favourite team apart from the Socceroos?
6: Oh, I think the Scandinavian, because I think it's Norway. I don't know if it's Denmark or Norway. I think it's Norway.
4: It's Norway.
6: They're sort of underdogs and, yeah.
4: They're Vikings.
6: I'm hoping they do well.
4: They're Vikings.
6: Exactly. Exactly, yes.
4: So I think what I have to do is, like, I get to ask you the first question and you get to choose the category. Don't be cross with me for not being au fait, okay? So...
6: Of course.
4: Do I need to tell you what the categories are? The week that was, marriages, famous last words, cities' Aboriginal names, or from screen to page. Which category would you like?
6: Can I please have the week that was?
4: The week that was. Ding. Ready?
6: Yes.
4: What is the theme of NAIDOC Week 2026?
6: Now, I should not have chosen this category because I have to admit, I have not been monitoring the media all that much. So I don't know, but I wish you the very best and all the people calling in.
4: Yeah, Lorenzo, you are kind. You are lovely.
6: I try. A bit of bum kissing from me doesn't hurt at all, I think. So,
4: okay,
6: yeah.
4: Thumb kissing, I think you said. Thank you so much for calling.
6: Yeah, that's right. Thanks,
4: okay.
6: Libby, see ya.
4: See ya. Oh, well, that's the end of Lorenzo, and I think we got through that one okay. Oh, John is in Asheville. John, I think we've spoken once before another time.
7: I think so, Libby. Yeah, nice to talk to you anyway. I'm particularly like when you used to play Elmer Priest.
4: Oh, did you?
7: Oh, wacko. Oh, fantastic. It was a great character, yes. Did you still get a bit of an airing every now and again?
4: What did you say? It's dropping out a little bit.
7: Do a character every now and again? Or
4: not really. I'll tell you what I thunk. I thunk that given that I chose to create a family and I'd read so much about comedians' children's and husbands having nervous breakdowns and other things, that I thought I should throw away my penchant for bailing people up on the street and throwing my skirt over people's heads because lest I be an embarrassment. So what we did was we moved back to Melbourne. I worked at ABC Radio Melbourne and Victoria for a decade or so, and I was far more sedate and, you know, better suited to school pickup.
7: Well, you ought to be congratulated, Libby.
4: Do you want me to just give you a hint for this question? Because you know that I have to ask you the question again.
7: Yeah, that's it.
4: It's the theme of NAIDOC Week in 2026.
7: I think it starts with an N. I could be wrong. Never something or other.
4: No.
7: I'm not sure.
4: You're not sure? Oh, what a shame, John. I have to say goodbye.
7: Oh, that's okay. Lovely to talk to you, Libby, anyway. And all the very best for the Gara program tonight. I'm sure you'll do a fantastic job.
4: Well, I'm hoping to, but I reckon people might get... I know I'm off microphone because I'm looking for something. A man and... There you go. I'm just going to put this here just in case because I reckon people are going to get stuck on this, Greta. I think they're going to get stuck on the very first question. You said that might happen. Yeah? Hang on a tick. Coughing. Sorry about that. Okay, let's take another call. Oh, George. Hi, George.
8: Hi, Libby. That's me, is it?
4: Yeah, it's you.
8: Oh, hey, you hang.
4: Are you still George? Because you were when we started the conversation.
8: You hosted this show a few years back, didn't you?
4: Can I tell you, I think when I started on local radio after McFeast, when I just had our son, that I hosted for Tony Delroy. I filled in. So I started, although I started on overnights to learn how to be myself. And then we did Tony Delroy for a little bit when he went. So were you ringing up for the quiz then?
8: Yes.
4: That's
8: been around for a few years.
4: George, that's 20 years.
8: 20 years ago, is it? I've been around. I remember, I've spoke to Tony a few times.
4: Are you just trying to avoid the fact that you don't know the answer to this question?
8: I have heard something about it, but I can't really remember the exact details. It's 50 years of something.
4: Oh, very close. Is everyone going to go nuts if I, what's the word, the Indigenous word that you say for something that's cool, Like, hang on, I'll give you some thinking music.
8: Oh, hang on.
4: When they say it's great, it's ace, it's cool, it's 50 years of...
8: Years of deadly.
4: Yes!
8: Yeah. No, I remember now.
4: There you go. You got it. Very good. John,
8: you weren't going to give it to me anyway, were you?
4: Well, I did kind of give it to you. You can't say I wasn't sort of generous.
8: You helped me a bit, yeah.
4: I did help you a bit. And you know what's going to happen? The text messages are going to go off.
8: Everyone will go crazy.
4: Yeah, you helped him.
8: We might have been on this thing all night because I don't even remember where I heard it.
4: There is a lot of comedy in school pickup, Richard. He's asking me, is there a lot of comedy in school pickup? I can assure you there is. There are a multitude of people wearing Lycra who never go to the gym. Anyway.
8: Get out there just to impress people, do you think?
4: Well, no, it's just that you haven't had a chance to put on anything else. The week that was. Do you want to stay there or do you want to go to marriages or famous last words?
8: So what was the topics again, please?
4: Marriages, famous last words, cities, Aboriginal names, or from screen to page?
8: From screen to page.
4: Yeah, so I reckon that would be a book that became a film.
8: From screen, well, hang on, that would be from page to screen then, wouldn't it?
4: It's the book about the making of which. Yeah, well, look, I didn't write it. I'm just telling you that's what Quiz...
8: Look, I'll try one of those because I don't know what it's about, so surprise me.
4: You are a brave man. Are you ready?
8: Yes.
4: Oh, come on. You see, I'm already in trouble. No hints, first question. Come on. Do you want to be stuck on the first question for the entire hour? Greta, has that ever happened to you? No. But it could happen, couldn't it? I'm lucky because, it could happen. She's busy taking calls. Can't talk.
8: It'll be fine.
4: Little Nelly 007 is a 1991 book about the making of which Bond film?
8: Little Nelly 007. Crikey's. Little Nelly 007.
4: I'm just trying to think of Let's just see. So if
8: we
4: I

0: on this one for half an hour or so.
1: Yeah, you could.
0: Little Nelly 007.
1: Little Nelly 007 is,
0: So hang on, is it?
1: Come on. That's a little bit of a clue. I don't want to be stuck on the same question. Come on.
0: Hang on.
1: Oh, don't you dare Google.
0: You're not allowed to Google. I can't.
1: No.
0: Look, I can't Google and hold the phone at the same time. So,
1: are you going to hand it over?
0: No, just can you play that little bit of the music again?
1: What bit of music? I didn't play any music because you're not allowed to play any music. Did I play music? I didn't think I played any music. Did I do anything that you meant to do that you're not meant to do? I don't know how you meant to do. Was it? Yeah, you must have been hearing things
0: I heard some music. Maybe it was something.
1: Oh, not. What? Can you hear anything? I can't hear anything. Must be your memory just flipping things around. Morgan knows what it is. Come on.
0: I'm not with it tonight.
1: Listen.
0: I'm not with it.
1: Are you listening?
0: Only heard twice.
1: Yes. Oh, God. Goodness, because I would have hated this.
0: You're going to have everyone complaining.
1: Yeah.
0: You're going to have everyone complaining, Libby. So
1: it's an attention-seeking device on my behalf.
0: But I still find that what's Little Nelly got to do with You Only Live Twice?
1: It's the book about the making of You Only Live Twice. It's a 1991 book that someone wrote about the making of the film. So it's actually...
0: You know who wrote it?
1: How much do you want from me? It's about the making of the film. So it's not, you're absolutely right. It's actually from screen to page. It's not from page to screen.
0: Oh, so yeah, okay. Well, look, I'll try another topic. I think this is getting a bit beyond me. So better give me something that I can get out on, or get the answer to a lot quicker.
1: How many times have you been married?
0: Me?
1: George? Yeah.
0: Only once.
1: Only once? Do you want to do marriages or do you want to do famous last words?
0: Let's try marriages.
1: Okay. So between 2003 and 2011, English film director Sam Mendes was married to which Best Actress Academy Award winner?
0: 2003, did you say?
1: Yeah.
0: So it's obviously, what's that? It's about 23 years ago. So she would have to be in her 50s now. No idea. I shouldn't have changed subject. Okay, no promise. Thanks, Libby.
1: I'm glad you did change subject because someone else will.
0: Well, I'm sure someone else knows that sort of
1: stuff. Okay. Well, George, lovely to talk with you.
0: No, thanks, Libby. Bye bye.
1: See ya. Ray is in Yeranga in New South Wales. Did I get the suburb right, Ray?
2: Yeah. Hi.
1: Oh, you're nice and clear. Do you know the answer to this one? We're on marriages and we're talking about Sam Mendes and who he was married to between 2003 and 2011. She is gorgeous.
2: The only person I can think of is Liz Hurley.
1: No.
2: Got no idea, but I'll tell you something.
1: What?
2: I knew 50 Years of Deadly.
1: Oh, you knew 50 Years
2: of Deadly? Yes, I did.
1: Oh, if only we could rewrite history.
2: Yeah.
1: I'm so sorry. Do you mind if I hang up?
2: Hey, yeah. I'll let you keep going.
1: Thanks, Ray.
2: See ya.
1: Trev's calling. Trev's in Surfers. Hey, Trev.
3: Hello, Libby. And let me say, you've been on my television a lot more than I've been on yours.
1: Oh. Well, I don't know necessarily whether that's a good thing, Trev, because you might be a very entertaining friend.
3: All I'm saying is that your credentials are exquisite, and even if you stumble a bit tonight, and by far, so far, you've been really good.
1: Oh,
3: you gave the last guy too much time.
1: Did I?
3: He always takes it anyway.
1: Oh, is he a regular?
3: Yeah,
1: we're
3: all regulars. Who else is going to be up at this time?
1: Are you...

0: funny. Is this a funny little club that I've stumbled into?
1: Oh, yeah. Look, you've got to ride a goat to be initiated, by the way.
0: Trev, keep it nice. Let me ask you the question.
1: Ask me another one. Please.
0: No, I can't because they'll go mad. You don't know. I'm sitting here in the studio. I got these screens up in front of me and I got these.
1: They don't know who you are. Let them have a distinguished television career and criticise.
0: How dare they? The thing is, I am here for gratification, so I need approval. And if I keep mucking it up, like they know on the text who it is.
1: Homebush
0: knows it's
1: things.
0: Kate Winslet. Hayley in Chinchville. No. Oh, did I just tell you who it was? Silly me.
1: No, I didn't hear a thing.
0: I knew.
1: Like that music.
0: You weren't listening, were you?
1: I got to pull a guess out of my unconscious. I think it's Kate Winslet.
0: That's very good. Very good. And I didn't even give you a very big clue except say her name. Oh, God. What do you want? Do you want to do the same topic?
1: Oh, that's a stumble playing hopscotch.
0: Do you want marriages, famous last words? That was the week that was cities, Aboriginal names, or from screen to page, but maybe it's page to screen.
1: It was screen to page. A subject I really like, but I'll get it wrong. I'll go famous last words.
0: Famous last words. Okay. Oh, this is good. I love this one.
1: This is good.
0: Yeah. Before she died on the 23rd of January, 1931, which ballerina said, "Get my swan costume ready"?
1: Oh.
0: It wasn't Björk.
1: No. I don't think Björk was born in 1931, and she was a Norwegian singer, I think, rather than a ballerina.
0: Mm, correct. But she did have a swan costume.
1: All these Russians.
0: Get my swan costume ready.
1: You know, if somebody goes, "What's a specialist subject?" I wouldn't say 1930s dead ballerinas.
0: That would be a good category.
1: Oh, yeah, it's great if you're somebody who studies stuff that nobody cares about.
0: Now, just hang on a minute. I've got a text, Trev. It says, "Suzanne, could you please repeat the answers to the questions clearly? There's too much chatter over the top of one another to hear what's being said. Sorry, I'm hard of hearing. Jeff from Wollongong. Jeff, I apologise. I will try and put more clarity into it." This is Libby. I'm just minding the program for Suzanne for a couple of weeks, which roughly equates to six programs. Trev, are we going to make it?
1: We're not. For some reason, I can't get Nav Rattleover out of my head, but she was another form of ballerina.
0: Who? Nav Rattleover played tennis. Martina.
1: That's the Russian name in my head.
0: No, she was Czech. When it was Czech.
1: Oh.
0: Eat it. You can eat it. It's frothy.
1: It's Czech. You can eat it. You're doing a good job of trying to help me, but I am a bit of a dill.
0: Oh,
1: I'm
0: right.
1: Sorry.
0: Well, Trev, you've been awfully fun to talk to, so I thank you.
1: As have you, and I hope you continue on and continue entertaining everybody as you've entertained me thus far.
0: Thank you so much, Trev. I live to entertain. You know my surname. Gore Birchmore, which spells entertainment. All right, here we go. Rodney. Hello.
2: Hello. Good morning.
0: Good morning. I can't believe it's the morning.
2: Well, it is here in Victoria.
0: Yeah, it is. It's here in where I am too, which, you know, that's all right. Hey, do you remember what the question was? No, I do. Before she died on the 23rd of January, 1931, which ballerina said, "Get my swan costume ready"? Can you remember?
2: I wouldn't have known until you gave the hint about eating something.
0: Yes.

0: honestly, I don't know many ballerinas, but like, all I can think of is Pavlova.
1: Correct. Well, that's correct. And that makes me very, very, very, very happy. Very happy that you got that right, because I don't like people not getting it right. I find it upsetting. I was just going to find applause for you, but that might drive people crazy too. So I
0: I was lucky to get that. Ballerina's up my specialty, shall we say. So.
1: Can I just explain? Neither mine, but we live and learn, right?
0: That's the way.
1: Now, listen, we're in trouble. Donna says, just move on and hang up on people politely, otherwise it takes all night. Well, and don't give clues, especially when it's obvious they have no idea. Thanks, Donna. Oh, come on, Donna. All right. I'll try better. Do you want to stay with famous last words or do you want to go to marriages? That was...
0: Some of us need all the help we can get, I agree. Unfortunately.
1: What do you want? Screen to page, cities, Aboriginal names. That was the week that was, marriages or famous last words?
0: Oh, back to the week it was, I suspect.
1: Okay. Just cross off that. In which city did Taylor Swift and Travis Kelce get married at the weekend?
0: Oh, it was in one of the big... It was Donna's... one of the big halls.
1: What city?
0: I'm trying to think. Was it New York?
1: Correct. It was New York.
0: Carnegie Hall or something?
1: Madison Square Garden, but it was New York.
0: Madison Square Garden, yeah. It was New York, yeah.
1: It's a very important historical moment. You need to memorise that one and tell your children.
0: it'll go down in history as last week's news, I suspect. But anyway.
1: Do you want to stay there or do you want to change categories?
0: No, keep going. I do watch the news. So.
1: Okay. I'm going to read you some words and I want you to tell me from which song, the 1983 power ballad, do they relate? Are you ready?
0: Oh, in the week that was. Okay. All right.
1: Turn around. Every now and then I get a little bit lonely. These are the opening lyrics of which 1983 power ballad?
0: Turn around, every time sorry, I'm trying to sing it to myself.
1: You're not actually singing it to yourself, you're singing it
0: was
1: right.
0: Was it Total Eclipse of the Heart?
1: Yes, it was. Yes, it was. You're doing very, very well. This is exciting. A fast quiz is a good one. Do you want to stay that was the week it was, or do you want to go to marriage's famous last words, cities?
0: Yes, please. I'm not quite sure how that was the week it was, but...
1: Oh, she died.
0: Oh, did she really?
1: Mm. Today.
0: I didn't know that. That was Bonnie Tyler?
1: Yes,
0: what?
1: And that wasn't even a question and you got it right. Yes, poor Bonnie Tyler. It wasn't expected at all. Very sad. Her family have issued a statement. They're shocked and saddened and we send our love and condolences because someone knows someone who knows them. It always happens.
0: Oh, condolences to the Tyler family and everyone, but yeah.
1: Okay. Do you want to change topics or?
0: No. Oh, we'll keep going.
1: Okay. Oh, I see. You meant to number them. Okay. Which team defeated the USA 4-1 at the World Cup?
0: Belgium.
1: Oh, correct. Are you watching?
0: Sort of. No, not every game. I watched Australia's games.
1: They were great.
0: And now I'm just going to watch England's games.
1: Oh, you're going for England?
0: Well, not really. I'll go for Australia.
1: But, I know, but you've got to have a second favourite team. Everybody has a St Kilda.
0: Well, it's just that everyone who plays, soccer and football in Australia, the big goal is to go over and play in the English League and, so it's quite big over here, so you sort of know the players and, yeah. If I had to pick another team apart from Australia, it's got to be England, I think.
1: Okay. Do you want to stay with that was the week it was?
0: Yes, please.
1: Okay. Which intergalactic space warrior will be running against Nigel Farage in the UK's upcoming Clacton by-election? Which intergalactic space warrior will be running against Nigel Farage in the UK's upcoming Clacton by-election? Now, I might have a bit of zero tolerance here if you don't know the answer, just to some of the text messages.
0: Yeah, no, no, that's fine because I don't know. I'm going to pick, was it Buzz Lightyear?
1: No, it wasn't Buzz Lightyear, but I do love you. I love your creativity and the fact that you had a crack.
0: That's about all I can think of, unfortunately.
1: To infinity and beyond. Thank you so much for your
0: call.
1: Have a
0: good night, everyone. No, have a good night, everyone. Bye-bye.
1: David, I was just over there off the microphone trying to put David to air. Hi, David.
2: Hi, how are you going?
1: Yeah, I'm good, thank you. I hope you know the answer to this question. Which intergalactic space warrior will be running against Nigel Farage in the UK's upcoming Clacton by-election? Sorry that you've got through on a tricky one.
2: Johnny English.
1: Johnny English? Who's Johnny English?
2: Mr. Bean.
1: Rowan. No, it's not. But that is a very good guess. But it's not Rowan. What's his name? Rowan Atkinson. It's not Rowan Atkinson.
2: No, I was just guessing. Yeah. I didn't know it. Yeah.
1: No, I could tell that you didn't know it.
2: I think we figured that out.
1: Yeah, figure that out. And I'm sorry it's been short and sweet, but I'm going to try and put David. You're David. I'm going to try and put Chris.
2: Yeah.
1: That just happened automatically. Hi, Chris.
3: Oh, is that me?
1: It's you.
3: It's me. Yeah. Okay.
1: You've got a difficult one. Sorry.
3: That's all right. Yeah, I'll do mine.
1: Which intergalactic space warrior will be running against Nigel Farage in the UK's upcoming Clacton by-election?
3: Oh yeah, this is the guy with the garbage bin on his head.
1: That's it. Can you think of his name?
3: Mr. Garbo or something? I don't know.
1: No. What else do you call a
3: trash can?
1: No, you nearly had it.
3: Garbo.
1: Count. Oh. So what do I do here? Like, he's got it half right. Greta, Freya, do I let him go because he's got it half right or do I just...
3: Oh, hell, I had to go straight away, so...
1: Do I let you go? Tell me how it works. Do I have to dump you? First person who texts. Ah, Barbie. Yeah, Barbie knows. Yeah. No, I can't. Got to go. Sorry, bye. See ya. Rachel? Rachel?
4: Hi, Libby. Is it something like Binface?
1: It is. Count Binface. Can I give you this one as a welcome to program? Very good. Do you want to stay on That Was the Week It Was? Do you want to go to Marriages or do you want to go to Famous Last Words or Cities, Aboriginal Names or From Screen to Page?
4: I'll try Famous Last Words.
1: Mm. Okay. This is the last line of a film, and so the question is, which film is it? So it's a 1985 film. It's the last line of which 1985 film, and the line is, "Roads, where we're going, we don't need roads."
4: Back to the Future.
1: Yes. How did you know that?
4: Oh, I don't know. It's just up there somewhere. Oh,
1: it's amazing. Do you want to stay with Famous Last Words or?
4: Yeah, sure.
1: Okay. Oh, I'm so bored with it all were the last words of which British PM?
4: PM.
1: He was British.
4: Churchill? You there?
1: Yeah, it was actually Winston Churchill. Correct. Do you want to go Marriages, Famous Last Words, That Was the Week That Was, Cities, Aboriginal Names, or From Screen to Page?
4: Stay there?
1: Okay. Oh. So these were the last words of a Greek philosopher, okay? So move your head over there to the Greek philosopher's basket. Mm-hmm. And which Greek philosopher owns these as his famous last words? Crito, we owe a cock to Asclepius. Pay it and don't forget. Crito, we owe a cock to Asclepius. Pay it and don't forget.
4: I'll just say Socrates.
1: You just got it right. Very good. Oh, wow. Where do you want to go now? Famous last words?
4: Any famous last words? Yeah.
1: Yep. Before she died, in 1603, which historical woman supposedly said,

0: people's brains that just snaffles up information. Do you want to do famous last words, marriages, that was the week it was, cities, Aboriginal names, or from screen to page?
1: Stay here.
0: Stay here? Okay. The day before his death in July 1566, who correctly predicted that tomorrow at sunrise, I shall no longer be here?
1: Ooh, this is interesting. 1566.
0: 1566.
1: Yeah.
0: Mm. Are you looking things up?
1: No, I'm not.
0: Are you looking things up?
1: I've got no idea on this one. No. I couldn't even hazard a guess.
0: 1566.
1: I'll just say, I know it's wrong, but I'll say Henry VIII.
0: No, I'm afraid it wasn't. But you did incredibly well. You got 1, 2, 3, 4 right.
1: Oh, brilliant.
0: Amazing. Well done. Thank you so much.
1: Bye.
0: Bye. I wonder, Jeremy in Toorak. Hey,
2: hello.
0: Jeremy, how are you?
2: I'm all right. Am I speaking to Suzanne?
0: No, you're speaking to Libby. It is Libby Gore sitting in for Suzanne. I'm afraid, Suzanne.
2: No, I was going to say you're much nicer to talk to and, yeah,
0: well,
2: I like you more as a host. You should come on more often because before you read a text message out, you said someone to message in Suzanne, but I was like, hold on, is this Suzanne? It's not Suzanne.
0: No, Suzanne knows this program and she knows all of you very, very well and I'm just the babysitter, so I'm slightly more
2: where's
0: pleasant.
2: Where's she tonight?
0: Well, she's on holidays just for 2 weekends.
2: Ah, that's a first.
0: Yes.
2: It's a good honour. Where is she? She's travelling overseas.
0: Oh, my God. You're so inquisitive about someone's personal life.
2: I'm an inquisitive person waiting for an inquisitive quiz.
0: Are you ready for the quiz?
2: Yes, I am.
0: The day before his death in July 1566, who correctly predicted that tomorrow at sunrise I shall no longer be here? There are a couple of clues in the way that question is structured, actually.
2: I think that one I would know because then my mum has a book on it. He's an astrologer, Nostradamus.
0: Mm. Very good. Yeah. It is indeed Nostradamus.
2: Okay. I think we're on a roll with that one because the girl before got quite a few right. So
0: she did.
2: I'll stick with, no, I forgot what the topic was.
0: Well, that was
2: famous last words.
0: Correct. And the topics that you can pick from are marriages, famous last words, that was the week that was, cities, Aboriginal names, and from screen to page. So.
2: Sorry?
0: Oh, no, your choice.
2: Famous last words. Well, who are you again, sorry?
0: I think actually we've run out of famous last words, so you can't do that one anymore.
2: Okay. What and how many questions are we on now?
0: 1, 2, 3, 4, 5, 6, 7, 8, 9, 10, 11, 12, 13.
2: Okay. Oh, wow.
0: So now we're up to 14.
2: The magnet. Oh, okay. Sorry, what were the topics again? Aboriginal names.
0: I was meant to be asking the questions.
2: Yes, I am. It's a Friday. My mind is. I'm from Toorak, but my mind is not all there tonight.
0: Mm.
2: I'm a very elegant, smart man, though,
0: oh, really?
2: I must say.
0: Oh, you've been obviously having a little bit of fun tonight, then.
2: Night out on Chapel Street, you know what I mean?
0: Yeah, I know what you mean. I don't know what's going on Chapel Street, though, much anymore.
2: Chat flaps, a lot's going on nowadays.
0: All right.
2: Good. Had a kebab HSP tonight.
0: Oh, did you have salad or chips?
2: No, chips, of course. Cheat night tonight. A lot of chicken salt on that one.
0: I was going to say, and did you mix the lamb and the chicken or just have the lamb?
2: I always mix. And I did a good deed. I got a chips for a guy on the road.
0: Oh, good on you. Now, we need to ask the question because otherwise I'll get...
2: What were the topics again? So you had the Aboriginal names, you had the week that was and marriage something.
0: That was the week that was. There's a question there. Marriages, few questions there. Cities, Aboriginal names, and from screen to page.
2: What does screen to page mean?
0: Well, it means...
2: a book to a movie.
0: No, it's actually a movie to a book. So books that have been written about movies.
2: Ah. Hmm. How about...

0: Marriages.
1: Marriages. Okay. How many?
0: I've been single for years, but I'll give it a crack.
1: Well, that's because.
0: That's what crack?
1: You give it a crack. If you're not going to get anywhere by taking someone out just for an HSP on Chapel Street, son. I'm just letting you know.
0: I'll take you out for a Chapel Street.
1: No.
0: Sounds fun.
1: How many signatures are required on an Australian marriage certificate?
0: Two.
1: No. Bye. Sorry. Gotta go. See ya. Okay, I'm going here and I'm gonna go there like that. No. Yeah, I did it. Did I or did I just hang up on Richard? I got him. Hi, Richard.
2: How are you going?
1: Yep, good. I successfully...
2: Are you having fun? Everyone else is having fun, so you should be having fun too, right?
1: I'm trying to have fun.
2: Is it stressful?
1: Yes.
2: It must be a little bit.
1: It's really stressful. Do you want me to read you some of the texts?
2: You go on.
1: You don't answer questions, not even about the topics. Please get on and move it along. Sorry, turning off. Very bad quiz tonight. And then someone else has said, knows chicken salt.
2: So listen, let me give you the tip. It's all about fun. I mean, like there's rules and the Philip does it during the week and he's quite strict, but that's his persona. You're entitled to bring your own persona and it's all about a bit of fun. And if people don't like it, they don't have to listen.
1: Oh, no, but I need you to listen. But look.
2: I know, but people are listening. And look at your board. Is there any shortage of calls?
1: No.
2: Okay, well, it's all good then. Let's go.
1: Did you know that chicken salt was actually invented here in Australia, like an Australian made-up chicken salt?
2: Do you go the chicken salt? I can't bet. I can't, you know, I know there's some things, but people buy fish and chips and put chicken salt.
1: No, I don't. You can't put chicken salt on fish and chips.
2: I know. That's an oxymoron, isn't it?
1: Yeah, doesn't make any sense. Do you know how many signatures are required on an Australian marriage certificate?
2: So I reckon we can work through this together. So, like, obviously, there's the bride.
1: Yeah.
2: And the groom.
1: Yeah, or maybe the groom and the groom or the bride and the bride.
2: Yeah, absolutely. You know, we're modern here. Absolutely.
1: Two parties.
2: That's the way it should be.
1: Yeah.
2: The people getting married.
1: Yeah.
2: Let's put it that way.
1: Two.
2: Then there's the witnesses.
1: How many?
2: Two witnesses.
1: Yeah.
2: Two. And then there's the celebrant. So I reckon there's five.
1: You are so right.
2: How good's that?
1: You're very good. You just were practical.
2: And you know what? I'm not going to make you run through the topics. We're going back to the week that was.
1: Oh, you've only got one left, so.
2: That's all right. Well, let's do that.
1: There is. There's one question. One question left on the week that was. Oh, I don't do bonuses. Sorry, but that's not available. I'm sorry. That topic is not available. You can only choose.
2: We've already been through the five already for that. So I apologise. I just thought we had one left. That's okay.
1: Well, I thought it said bonus, but I can't do it. So you can have marriages.
2: I've already agreed. I've got one question right, so that's okay.
1: You'll get the next marriages one right, and then you can have from screen to page or cities Aboriginal names.
2: Oh, let's go marriages then, mate.
1: You'll know it. You should.
2: All right.
1: From 1993 to 1999, American performer Marla Marples was married to which man?
2: I don't know.
1: Yes, you do.
2: So read it to me one more time then.
1: From 1993 to 1999, American performer Marla Marples was married to which man?
2: Look, I'm passing it on. Like, it's been fun, but I don't know. So that's all good. A quick quiz is a good quiz too sometimes.
1: Okay.
2: So thank you so much. We'll like talking again tomorrow.
1: Lovely to meet you. Yes, we've got the pop quiz tomorrow, I think. Okay, let's
2: Thanks,
1: go.
2: Alan. Have a good night. Bye-bye.
1: Aaron's on the phone. Aaron, hi.
3: Hi.
1: Do you know the answer to this question? From 1993 to 1999, American performer Marla Marples was married to which man?
3: Yeah, I'm pretty sure I remember her, and I can remember her from the film clip of November Rain. And I'm pretty sure it was Axl Rose.
1: No.
3: No.
1: Bugger. Yeah, I'm glad that's as bad as you got.
3: Because I wanted to get to the Aboriginal city.
1: Oh, I'm sorry. You have to ring back. Try and ring back. 1-300-800-222. This is The Challenge. My name is Libby Gore. I'll say it quietly just in case you don't like what I'm doing with the quiz, but I did warn you at the start of the show, it's all new.

0: to me and I'm just feeling my way. Suzanne Hill is taking a break for a couple of weekends. So you get what you get. And I guess we all get a little bit upset, but what is there to be upset about? It's fun. From 1993 to 1999, Ian.
1: Hello, how are you?
0: I'm good, but do you know who Marla Marples was married to?
1: I have no idea, but you are an absolute hero.
0: Why? Because I'm getting it wrong?
1: No, because I remember you from when you were doing comedy on ABC TV. And you were fantastic, my lovely.
0: Oh,
1: you really were.
0: That's very sweet of you. Thank you very much. But I have to keep going with the quiz because whilst we're having fun, we have to accommodate everybody's needs. You ready? Jason?
2: G'day, mate. How you going?
0: Yeah, I'm good. How are you going?
2: Yeah, good, good.
0: Do you know the answer to this question?
2: No idea, but we'll have a crack. I don't know. Yoffa Yindi?
0: Marla Marples was not married to Yothu Yindi. Yothu Yindi is a band.
2: I don't even know what the question was. I just jumped online, but
0: the question was from 1993 to 1999. American performer Marla Marples was married to which man?
2: Oh, well, yeah, I've got no idea. Bruce Willis.
0: No, it wasn't Bruce Willis. I'm sorry. I have to keep going. And say hello to Jimmy for me.
2: I will.
0: Okay, bye.
2: Hey, Lizzie.
0: Lauren.
3: Yeah?
0: Your turn to talk. You must know the answer to this.
3: I so do, and you would have.
0: I think that was a nice description of someone, and we'll take another call. Tracy is in Launceston. Hey, Trace.
4: Hi, Libby.
0: How are you?
4: I'm okay. How are you? I'm loving the quiz tonight. I'm having so many laughs.
0: Can you get me off the hook? I'm glad you're enjoying it. I'm actually enjoying being here. It's great fun. I'm so grateful to Suzanne for lending me her audience for a couple of weekends. It's a lovely audience to come back to play with. It's just marvellous.
4: Lovely. Yeah.
0: Do you know who Marla Marples was married to? I think you got a few clues just before.
4: Well, I call him the Mango Mussolini, but it's Donald Trump.
0: Correct. Mm. Yes. Donald Trump was married to Marla Marples.
4: Yeah,
0: and then before that, he was with Ivanka.
4: Yes.
0: And after that, he was with, Melania. Melania. Would you like to continue with marriages or would you like to go to cities, Aboriginal names or from screen to page?
4: I would like to try the cities, Aboriginal names.
0: Okay. I just have to count how many. 1, 2, 3, 4, 5, 6, 7, 8, 9, 10, 11, 12, 13, 14, 15. So now we're up to Aboriginal names. 16.
4: Okay.
0: Wawarung is a Darung name for which Australian capital? Warang is a Darung name for which Australian capital?
4: Is it Perth?
0: No. I'm so sorry.
4: Anyway, lovely to talk. Thank you.
0: Lovely to meet. Let's talk again. Bye. Vando, your turn.
5: Oh, good morning, Libby. Fantastic show.
0: Oh, you are
5: a cracker. Keep it up. Hold on. Now, I've been told, I've got to warn you, Suzanne Normandy likes a bit of noise on a stick or on a string. So, yeah, not very good tonight. I'm sorry. Sort of like just warm tea.
0: What are you talking about?
5: I let go of the air horns.
0: Are you in a truck?
5: Yes. I spent a lot of time in a truck. Well, not a lot of time, just a bit of time. Anyway, doesn't matter.
0: Can you toot it for me?
5: I just did. But...
0: Oh, very nice.
5: It sounds like a Volkswagen.
0: No.
5: Anyway. and not an Amarok, like a Beetle or something. But anyway, there you go.
0: Do you know that Wurrung is a Wurrung name for which Australian capital? Which Australian capital am I talking about?
5: Oh, yeah, I think it might be Brisbane.
0: No, it's not Brisbane. I'm so sorry. Oh, it's not Brisbane. How could you? Oh, I'm just... sorry. Yeah. Sorry, Vanda.
5: Thank you. Thank you. You're cracking me up anyway. Right. I think it's terrific.
0: All right. Thank you. Here we go. Lek.
6: Hello.
0: Hello. Lovely to meet you.
6: Lovely to meet you too from a very remote place in South Australia. Mm. And but Libby, can I say, mm-hmm. I remember you as our dearest El McFeast.
0: Mm, I was very young.
6: I know. So was I.
0: It was fun.
6: Now
0: though.
6: We're old.
0: Older.
6: Oh, I'm sorry. Maybe elder.
0: Are you an elder?
6: No.
0: No.
6: I'm just an old fart.
0: Well, sorry, I look forward to experiencing that in the latter years. I'm still a nearly middle-aged woman. I intend to live a long time.
6: I don't know, being middle-aged. I don't know what is middle-aged. I'm 50-something north of 55, so there we go.
0: Own it, baby. I can see you.
6: Oh, and I rang in for the place names, Aboriginal place names.
0: Yeah.
6: And I was...
0: What?
6: I
0: what
6: hear
0: are you
6: it
0: doing?
6: All the time, and I think it's Canberra, but
0: no,
6: it's not.
0: It's not. You didn't say that.
6: Thank you.
0: No, you didn't say that. You knew it wasn't Canberra, so what is it?
6: Oh, Lord, it's... repeat the question, please.
0: Okay, so the name is Wurrung. When I say Wurrung, I'm using a Darug name. For which Australian capital? We know it's not Brisbane. We know it's not Canberra. We know it's not Perth.
6: I know it's not Melbourne.
0: Mm.
6: It has to be Sydney.
0: Oh, process of elimination. You see? You did it.
6: I know. Shoot me.
0: No, I can't. I can't. I want to elevate you. I want to celebrate you. I want to tell you how capable you are. Oh, my God. Do you know how strong you are? No one else could have got through that. Look at you. You're still standing. What time is it? It's after midnight and you're still here on the phone.
6: Well, slightly less after midnight because we're half an hour behind.
0: Oh, yeah. You are. I can't help that.
6: South Australia.
0: Am I half an hour behind?
6: Yeah.
0: Are you ready? Which New South Wales? Oh, do you want the same Aboriginal names or do you want screen to page or do you want? No, that's all you can have.
6: Oh, was I right?
0: Yeah, you were right. Sydney, yep.
6: Oh, my God.
0: That's what I said. I thought I was
6: about to hang up.
0: Now.
6: hearing the...
0: You need to think more positively about yourself.
6: Okay,
0: you actually got that right.
6: Oh, my goodness. Okay, yeah. I must say, I listened to all the, acknowledgements of of country and places of where ABC always gives the news comes from this and Wurrung country
0: now so we have to move it because otherwise the quiz is going to go far too long.
6: Sorry.
0: Are you ready? I'm going to move it real fast. No, it's not your fault.
6: Go on.
0: Which New South Wales city has a name meaning many crows in the Wiradjuri language? It's the Wiradjuri language, it means many crows, and it's in New South Wales.
6: I can't answer that. I'll just say no, I won't go there.
0: Okay.
6: I won't offend.
0: Thank you, Lek. Nice to speak with you. Pearl, do you know the answer to this question? Which New South Wales city has a name meaning many crows in the Wiradjuri language? This is question 17.
7: I've no idea.
0: No idea?
7: No.
0: Oh, you waited all that time and you've got no idea. And you're in West Australia. It's not in West Australia. It's in New South Wales. Oh. I'm sorry. Sorry.
7: That's okay.
0: Okay. John? John?
8: Oh, g'day.
0: How are you?
8: Oh, really well. What a pleasure it is to have your dulcet tones on the radio.
0: Well, I'm Thank you. I'm doing my best.

0: Do you know which New South Wales city has a name meaning many crows in the Wiradjuri language?
1: I don't, but I will tell you, I'll take a quick guess. But very quickly, I wanted to say I'm very much part of your Gen X fanhood. I'm 54 and I love Big Peace, and used to love to sit down and watch that show. Fantastic. Was that a Denton kind of production as well?
0: No.
1: No.
0: Okay. No, Live and Sweaty originally was Denton, was Andrew, and I was part of his show, and then Andrew went on to Seven, and I took over Live and Sweaty, and then it was McFeast, and Andrew did Denton over there. But it was so much fun. The 90s were great fun. There were lots of exciting things that were on the telly, but I have to keep going or else I won't stay on the radio. Like, they'll get so cross at me, so I need to keep going. Joe?
2: Oh, hello.
0: Do you know which New South Wales city has the name meaning many crows in the Wiradjuri language?
2: Would it be Wagga Wagga?
0: It would be Wagga Wagga. It would be Wagga Wagga, however you want to say it, but that's what it is. Do you want to stay for question 18 with cities' Aboriginal names or from screen to page? Actually, that's it there, your only choice. Oh, marriages.
2: Screen to page.
0: Screen to page. Question 18. The Boy Who Lived is a memoir by David Holmes, detailing his time working as a stuntman on which film series? So the book...
2: Dukes of Hazzard.
0: Pardon?
2: I said Dukes of Hazzard.
0: No, it wasn't Dukes of Hazzard. Wrong generation, but good try. 1-300-800-222. Paul is in Esperance in Western Australia. Paul, can you answer this question for me?
3: No, probably not. Libby Christian's
0: mate,
3: I'm watching the movie out the front of the
0: screen. Yeah,
3: welcome to Nightline, Libby.
0: Thank you so much.
3: Oh, that's from me and Bando.
0: Well, you thank...
3: All right, now, I'll just quickly, since this is using a lot of time,
0: yeah.
3: I'll say quickly g'day to Rod, to Craig, to Jimmy, to Heather, to Tara, to Simon, to Ned, to Bando again, and to Woz. And Diggy and Bouncer.
0: All right.
3: That's around Australia on overnight Nightlife by truck.
0: Oh, Paul.
3: Your movie questions now, mate, no good for me. But I watch them over front. I watch a windscreen all night. And I've just spent like over 100 kilometres trying to get on because everybody's on the board. If you hold them up, you've got to go through them quick, mate.
0: Bang, I'm trying. Well, if you get off the phone, Okay, sorry. But that, you asked for it. Is that... Adam in Hobart.
4: Good evening.
0: Are you ready for this question, Adam?
4: You got me mid-sauté. May I have the question again, please?
0: What are you sautéing?
4: Let me have a look. There's garlic, onions, red peppers, celery, and some other bits.
0: Excellent. Bit late for... Early for... Perfect time to eat. The Boy Who Lived is a memoir by David Holmes detailing his time working as a stuntman on which series?
4: Any clues?
0: Yeah.
4: All right.
0: It's millennials. They're millennials. It's a millennial thing.
4: I've got no idea. I'd say Skippy.
0: No, that's not millennial.
4: No, there's some pretty heavy stunts in Skippy. It's just in the ring. It was like a Tom Cruise job.
0: Okay,
4: you know?
0: That's good. Thank you, Leo. Oh, I've got to go because there's the time and we've blown it, people, because now we're going to have to go after the news, and you know how cross everybody gets when you go after the news. So stay tuned. We've still got 18. We've got five more questions to go with the quiz. 1-300-800-222. 1-300-800-222. My name is Libby Gore. News time coming up.
5: ABC News with Andrew Kaloupis. Research has revealed that more than 3,500 foreigners from more than 40 countries are now known to have died fighting for Russia in Ukraine. The BBC's Olga Ivshina reports.
6: Russia is widening its recruitment efforts as it looks for new ways to replenish its forces in Ukraine. A BBC investigation has identified at least 3,589 foreign nationals killed while fighting for Russia from more than 40 countries. The largest group were North Korean troops deployed under a military agreement with Moscow. Others came from Africa, Latin America, Asia, and the former Soviet republics. Researchers say recruitment has shifted from prison inmates to overseas volunteers seeking higher wages, and more recently to labor migrants pressured into signing military contracts.
5: Spanish officials say 19 people remain unaccounted for following a deadly wildfire in the southern region of Andalusia. The blaze has killed at least 12 people, making it Spain's deadliest wildfire in more than two decades. Hundreds of emergency workers are trying to contain the fire, which is thought to have been caused by a downed power line amid an extended European heatwave. A Serbian passenger has made a miraculous recovery after being partially sucked out of a window of a Ryanair Boeing 737 shortly after takeoff from Thessaloniki in Greece on a flight to Germany. Here's Tim Wharton.
7: The plane had just departed Thessaloniki for Memmingen Airport in Germany when there was a loud bang as the aircraft was travelling at about 5,000 metres. Oxygen masks came down and a 61-year-old man sitting near the window was partially sucked out of the Ryanair jet with his head and shoulders exposed. The passenger's wife is said to have stopped him being pulled out altogether by holding onto him for 5 minutes. The plane then returned to Thessaloniki where the man was treated and authorities say he didn't suffer any major injuries. While the cause of the accident is to be determined, local media say there was an engine failure and the plane was hit by debris from the engine, which caused the window to break.
5: Queensland police say they're treating the disappearance of a young mother in the state's southeast as suspicious. 30-year-old Yana Armstrong was last seen alive on Tuesday at a home in the Toowoomba suburb of Newtown. Police located her car in the middle of a street near her address, while her four-month-old baby was located at her home. Detective Acting Inspector Brian Collins says the circumstances surrounding her disappearance are concerning.
8: We are treating it very, very alarming that a 30-year-old female with a four-month-old child disappears overnight and her car's left the way in which it was. So, yeah, we are suspicious of the way in which she has, disappeared.
5: A teenage boy remains in custody and is being questioned over the suspicious death of a 13-year-old girl, Layla Jeffrey, at Donald in Victoria's northwest. Here's Olivia Jenkins.
9: It's been 6 days since Layla Jeffrey was last seen in McCracken Street in Donald. She was a student at the local high school and her family had lived in the tiny town for about 3 years. But today, a confronting discovery. Police revealing they found what they believe to be the young girl's remains less than 600 metres from where she vanished. The 13-year-old's disappearance on the 4th of July sparked a major search involving the dog squad, air wing and specialist police. But on Thursday, emergency crews found human remains in Apex Park and her death is now being treated as suspicious.
5: Friends and colleagues of veteran broadcaster Darren Hinch are remembering what they describe as his turbulent yet impactful life following his death aged 82. The former senator died at his home Friday morning. Tributes have been flowing in for Hinch, with Prime Minister Anthony Albanese remembering him as rich in colour and free from fear. 3AW journalist, long-time colleague and close friend Dennis O'Kane says Hinch was content with what he'd achieved.
10: He lived a life, and I don't think if you're a Darren Hinch, you'd look back and you wouldn't have any regrets. He was married four times. He was sacked perhaps double that. But he once said that he's been through more stations than the Southern Aurora.
5: Australian rock band Cold Chisel has announced the death of its saxophone player Andy Bickers after a hard-fought battle with cancer. On social media, the band announced he died Friday morning, remembering him as an incredible musician and a great person to be out on the road or out on the town with. ABC News.
11: The Mighty Challenge.
0: is epic tonight. Hello, it's Libby Gore with you on the radio. Suzanne Hill is taking a couple of weekends off, a well-earned break, and I am just having so much fun completely stuffing this up. But it's gone too long. I've given clues. People are getting cross. But, you know, other people are kind of thinking, you know what, yeah, let's not get too pent up about it. So I'll tell you what, I think we're going to do just a couple more questions and then we'll move on. Is that all right with you? All those in favour, say aye. Excellent. I don't even bother about the others. Who is this? Is this Leonie?
12: Yes.
0: How are you?
12: Well, I'm holding on tight. Thanks for the news, because I've laughed far too much for an old lady.
0: But, it can be dangerous.
12: Look, I'm enjoying it, Libby, and serendipity kind of thing. I caused enormous fuss, catastrophe, and even swearing, I'm told, when I'm blind. My screen reader, unbeknown to me, was reading all those captions that people put up on Zoom meetings.
0: Mm-hmm. So, what did you do?
12: I didn't sleep for a couple of nights. But I'm over it, and I'm holding. I don't know if you heard the news about the guy nearly getting stuck out of the window. Did you?
0: I didn't.
12: No, well, some chap in Greece almost went out of the plane.
0: Oh, I did.
12: Window.
0: Sucked out of a plane window. I heard that story. I try not to listen to those ones.
12: No, well, you're not going nowhere because we're all holding on to you.
0: Oh, thank you.
12: And don't worry about those keyboard warriors.
0: No.
12: No sense of humour.
0: I'm teasing.
12: And I'd like to just say hello to all the Vision Australia Telelink friends who listen into this. I hope you're all having a great laugh.
0: Yeah. They do great work.
12: And what was the question?
0: The question was, so there's this guy that worked as a stuntman on a film series, and he wrote a memoir about his time working as a stuntman. And the question is, what film series was it? Now, I'm telling you it was for millennials, and that's the generation after me, right? So I'm Gen X, so it's the next one down. What was the film series?
12: Well, I'm 81, and I'm wondering whether it was Harry Potter.
0: It was!
12: Ooh,
0: very good.
12: I binged on Harry Potter audiobooks from the Vision Australia Library.
0: Oh, well, there you go. Play Quidditch in your mind. You'd be good at that.
12: Yes, I can do that.
0: Mm. So do you want to do another from screen to page, or do you want to do cities, Aboriginal names, or do you want to do marriages?
12: Look, I don't know. Let's try the Aboriginal names.
0: Okay.
12: And I think that you've been given a poison chalice.
0: Why?
12: These categories are among the worst I've heard lately.
0: But...
12: anyway, go on.
0: Well, I'm not to know.
12: No.
0: Which northern Western Australian town is known to the Yawuru people as Rubibi? It's in northern Western Australia.
12: Northern Western Australia town.
0: Yeah.
12: Port Hedland? Is it Port Hedland?
0: No, it's not.
12: No. Well, don't worry. Move on or you'll have more helping.
0: I will. Okay. Elise?
13: Yeah?
0: Can you sweep through this one? Which northern West Australian town is known to the Yawuru people as Rubibi?
13: Well, I've never been there.
0: Mm-hmm.
13: But I'm reckoning if Port Hedland's not it and Geraldton, now Northwest, Geraldton is halfway up, but it's a huge, it's the biggest thing on earth, West Australia, so it could be right up the top at Broome.
0: You're so right. I'm so glad you were definitive about that. It was Broome. Want to stay with this one or do you want to move on to another?
13: No, I'll do another one because I'm not real good. Still rap. Aboriginal, I know Nam and Birinyan and.
0: Why don't you wait for the question?
13: Okay.
0: This one's called Tandanya. It's okay. Tandanya, and it's the corner, K-A-U-R-N-A, the corner name for which Australian capital? We know it's not Sydney. We know it's not Melbourne. We know it's not Canberra. Tundania.
13: Well, say you said it wasn't which ones?
0: Sydney, Melbourne, or Canberra.

0: Then it's got to be either Queensland, Northern Territory, or South Australia. So it's got to be Brisbane, Adelaide, or it's got to be Adelaide.
1: Yes. Very good.
0: I don't want to do this subject. I'm not good at it.
1: You don't want to do this subject?
0: I don't want to do the other one.
1: Okay, well, you're allowed to do the other one, but hang on. This is going to be the – I just got to find the thing. Where's the thing? Oh, there it is. Hang on a minute. You ready? You're going to get a fright, but guess what? Because I've had enough. It's got to finish. Screen to page. Marriages. Which one do you want?
0: I'm going marriages.
1: I'm so glad. Which two English celebrities were married at Lutterstown Castle on the 4th of July, 1999? They wore purple. Two English celebrities were married at Lutterstown Castle on the 4th of July, 1999.
0: Well, I'm of the era. I'm of your era. I'm Gen X.
1: Yeah.
0: And, I was going to guess.
1: Go on.
0: I never get this. I was going to guess at Liz. I was going to do the Liz Hurley, Hugh Grant thing because that was possibly.
1: They never married, so don't do that one.
0: Ah, okay. Well, that's okay. Well, okay. Look, technically, I don't know, and I'm not allowed any clues, am I?
1: I just gave you one that it wasn't them, and I told you they wore purple.
0: Purple, yeah, but it wasn't Prince because Prince wouldn't. Hang on, he wouldn't have got married. Prince is in purple, like Purple Rain, Prince.
1: No, it wasn't Prince because they're English.
0: No, I know, I know. That's why I said it wouldn't be him.
1: I love your stream of consciousness.
0: Hang on, I know because my sister reads irritating No Idea magazine. It was the Beckhams.
1: Correct. Yeah! Oh, that was exhausting.
0: Sorry. I shouldn't have known that.
1: I know, it's embarrassing that you know that, but it's too much time spent in dentists and doctors' surgeries without a phone. Congratulations. I'm thrilled that you've won, and I'm going to play you a song. Are you ready?
0: Coolio.
1: All right. This is for you. It's in honour of one of the questions that no one could get.
0: What do I get?
1: What do you get?
0: What do I get when I win the prize?
1: Hey, guess what?
0: What?
1: Nothing.
2: America. This is America.
1: Andrew Romano is our United States correspondent, and he is a national reporter for Yahoo News based in LA. Andrew, sorry to hold you up.
3: Oh, no problem. Great to be here.
1: You're already 19 hours behind, and look what I did. Hey, tell me, Andrew, it is America, and there's always plenty to get through. A scandal for the Democrats. There are fresh tensions with Iran, questions over Trump's new Air Force One, heartbreak for the home team at the World Cup. Where do you want to start? Should we look at the political spectrum, given that President Trump has had such an impact on the world? There is an emerging Democratic candidate that's dropped out of the race for the U.S. Senate.
3: Yes, this is Graham Platner in Maine. Just a little background on him. He's a 41-year-old oyster farmer, military veteran, running as a kind of progressive populist, captured the hearts of Democrats, not only in Maine, where he won the primary, but nationwide as kind of a symbol of where the party wanted to go, kind of a younger, hipper Bernie Sanders style candidate. But he's been embroiled in controversy after controversy. We can go through a little bit of that history, but he was finally forced to suspend his campaign after a woman said that he raped her nearly 5 years ago when they were dating. Now, he denies that allegation, but said in an 11-minute video posted on social media that he can't continue his campaign given the accusation against him.
1: How quickly did his campaign unravel?
3: Well, it took a little while after this accusation emerged. Basically, it happened over the course of this week, and the announcement came on Wednesday, so a few days. And just to rewind for a second, there had been a lot of controversy around Plattner, all of which he seemed to weather. You know, in October 2025, he came under fire for a series of old Reddit posts where he appeared to endorse political violence and downplay sexual assault in the military. He apologized. He said those statements were made when he was struggling with PTSD and depression after leaving the military. Probably the biggest one, the one that made the most headlines and listeners overseas may have heard about, if they've heard anything about Plattner, is that he covered up a tattoo that appeared to resemble a Nazi symbol, a Totenkopf or death's head that was used as a symbol of the SS. He got this while he was out drinking with his fellow Marines in 2007 in Croatia, said he didn't know what it meant, but that sort of shadowed him through the early days of the campaign. And then this sort of latest wave started when the New York Times reported in May that he sent sexually explicit text messages to as many as a dozen women outside of their his marriage in 2023. And then there was a report in June that several women who dated Plattner accused him of unsettling, reckless behavior. Finally culminating one of the women from that report this week, again, accusing him of raping her while they were dating.
1: So from all of that information that you've given me, two things come out, questions without notice. The first one is, from the things that he's posted, he seems an unlikely candidate for the Democrats. I thought that was they were meant to be progressive.
3: It's true. You know, I think part of the appeal with Plattner was that he had this kind of gruff working class vibe to him. And that was combined with, you know, very progressive, as I said, sort of Bernie Sanders style policies. And the party looking for a way forward in the age of Trump, at least in Maine, sort of gravitated towards this younger working class style progressive populist, right? I think the theory was Trump has survived all these controversies. No one's perfect. We want anti-establishment outsider candidates who are going to break through all the noise, get attention, and connect with people, especially when they're advocating for these progressive policies. That I'm just sort of paraphrasing the idea among Democrats, but I think it just reached a critical mass of there was just too much controversy in his past. Obviously, when you get to the point where you're being, you know, accused of raping someone, you cannot continue in the race. And, you know, the party made that clear to Plattner that he had to withdraw. There's a deadline coming up, I believe, on July 13th, that if he did not withdraw by then, they would not be able to replace him on the ballot. So he was under a lot of pressure to drop out of this race and for the party to find a substitute candidate to carry the torch.
1: And that's the other question, right? Because it doesn't seem like there's a huge range of viable options for the Democrats. What does it mean for them going forward?
3: Yeah, it's going to be tricky. They're going to have some sort of hastily organized convention in Maine. There's some names that are circulating. Plattner's opponent in the primary was the governor of Maine, Janet Mills, where she dropped her bid because he was doing so well. But she was previously his opponent in the primary, but she's 78 years old. She would be the oldest freshman senator ever. Again, she doesn't exactly represent this anti-establishment mood that the party is in, and that's part of why she didn't succeed the first time around. There are others, you know, just people in Maine politics, names that have been thrown around. Perhaps the most intriguing one is he did take himself out of the running, but this is actor Patrick Dempsey. He is a Maine native. Some people floated his name as a potential candidate, but he said he gave, quote, real thought to it, but decided the answer is no. He believes he can, quote, contribute more effectively through the life I've already built. So no Patrick Dempsey.
1: Wow, so interesting. Everyone feels like it's too hard.
3: Crazy. This is, I mean, I think it's a big story beyond even Maine, because Democrats have to pick up four seats. They have to flip four seats to win control of the Senate. This was seen as one of their best chances. Now,

0: That's all up in the air. There are three other states where they're polling well, but if they don't find the right candidate here, it's going to be hard to unseat Republican Senator Susan Collins, who is seen as very vulnerable. So there's a lot riding on this choice.
1: And just when it looked like the conflict might be cooling between the US and Iran, it looks like that ceasefire is over. Is that the way it's being reported?
0: That's what Trump has said. Now we've had strikes back and forth between the two countries in recent days. There was in place that June 17th memorandum of understanding that gave them time to, the sort of first step was reopening the Strait of Hormuz, getting the oil shipping, most of all, going through that that waterway, bringing down the price of oil globally, and then using those 2 months to work out these larger political issues and disagreements, especially over Iran's nuclear program. But what seems to have happened is that Iran and the U.S. interpreted that reopening differently. Iran has insisted ships must go through its waters, sort of close to the coast. Some ships have gone through waters it doesn't control. It fired on those ships. The U.S. has fired back. So you've had this tit for tat exchange of fire. And now, Trump seems to be saying, again, that the ceasefire is over, and shifting away from the sort of carrot approach, which was, luring Iran into agreement by sort of opening up the world markets to its oil, and now saying we're going to keep hitting them until they return to the negotiation table. The problem is we seem to have tried this before. It didn't work. And so the question is, what's going to be different this time?
1: Why did it fall apart?
0: Well, I mean, there
1: And
0: are
1: how different
0: mediators
1: is it?
0: now.
1: How different is it from what happened?
0: Yeah. I mean, there are reports now that regional mediators are scrambling to sort of pull the U.S. and Iran back from the brink of a renewed war. And I don't think anyone's arguing that this is sort of a full return to the full-scale conflict at this point. It's both sides displaying the fact that they can hit each other in order to sort of force concessions at the negotiation table. I think there's been kind of an uneasy pause over the last 24 hours. So the hope is that you can get back to diplomacy rather than escalate into full-scale military conflict. But yeah, I mean, I think the question is we've been here before, and it just keeps returning to the same stalemate.
1: What was the
0: Iran
1: American
0: clearly.
1: response, like the public response to President Trump calling them scum? It's not great
0: You know,
1: language, right?
0: no, it's not great language, and these are the same leaders that he previously said were reasonable, right? That he could deal with them, that they were more reasonable than the regime that they quote unquote replaced. But I think we've become so accustomed to Trump doing 180s on all of this, right? I mean, his initial position was just that he was going to hit Iran militarily, but then he shifted on that as well, and tried to make these sort of economic concessions, dangling the possibility of unfreezing frozen assets, et cetera, et cetera. He's just trying to do whatever he can to get the price of oil down, essentially, because that's a huge political problem for him and his party here approaching the midterms. But it seems that Iran is not cooperating with that domestic political desire here, and they realize the leverage they have. Over Trump in that regard, he's finding it very, very hard to get Iran where he wants them to be on this. And so again, it's a bit of a deja vu all over again for the public here, who I think in to a degree is almost tuning out of this because we keep returning to the same sort of vicious cycle again and again and again.
1: What are the oil prices like over there?
0: Not great, not great. They haven't been great for a while. There's been sort of minor fluctuations as deals were announced, and people had hope of some sort of end of the stalemate. But yeah, here in California in particular, they're pretty expensive. Although I know in Australia, expensive in the United States is relative. I think we have pretty cheap gas even now with these higher prices than most of the rest of the world.
1: And can anyone see any realistic path back to the negotiations, or is he?
0: Yes, I think there is a realistic path back to the negotiations, but the question is, they haven't even gotten to the really difficult parts of the negotiations.

0: negotiations. Reopening the Strait of Hormuz was supposed to be the easy part, right? That was supposed to happen immediately. And then you deal with the very, very thorny issues of what happens to Iran's nuclear program going forward, what happens to their enriched uranium. And those are really the things that Iran has, refused to budge on in the past, at least since Trump blew up the Obama era nuclear pact. And, Trump's big incentive there is to do better than his predecessor, Barack Obama, who got 97% of Iran's stockpile out of Iran. So Trump has a very, very high bar that he's going to need to clear. And we just really haven't seen any indication that Iran is going to budge on that. So again, the easy part was reopening the strait, and that has not proven so easy. They haven't even gotten to the hard part yet.
1: Is it true that the Iranian football, as in soccer team, had to take international flights within America to their matches? Everybody else.
0: Yes.
1: That's so
0: yeah
1: mean.
0: They had to go to Me back to Mexico between matches. Yeah.
1: How does that play? Like, everything about the World Cup has been so joyous and coming together and a real communion between countries and people and players and people. Do you think it's going to have any kind of lasting effect, or politics is just waiting until it's over?
0: Do I think the World Cup in general will have a lasting
1: Yeah, do you think it'll have any
0: political
1: kind of
0: effect?
1: political effect in America? Does it change people's views or?
0: I think there has, I mean, I don't know what effect it's actually going to have on politics, but there's certainly been a political element to the World Cup, which is, I think, goes both ways, right? I think we've had a lot of stories here. I think that Americans have delighted in people coming from overseas for the World Cup and sort of expressing surprise that people in the United States are friendly, that not everyone here is sort of isolationist and wants to turn their back on the rest of the world, that not everyone here is overweight, et cetera, et cetera. I mean, so I think to that degree, some of the stereotypes about Americans have been shattered, which is something that has made news here. And then I think also, you're at this moment again where a lot of the rhetoric coming from the administration has been about keeping people out of the United States. Well, people came to the United States, they celebrated, they rejoiced, they drank the bars in Boston Dry, that's the Scottish Tartan Army. So I do think that to a degree, the World Cup has been this coming together where I think the world has realized that they shouldn't be afraid of Americans, and Americans have realized they shouldn't be afraid of the world. Now, whether that affects politics, I don't know, but it has been good vibes.
1: Yeah, it feels like it's been good vibes. We'll get back to that in just a moment because we do need to talk about Donald Trump's red card intervention. You'll have to forgive me, but I'm filling in for Suzanne Hill tonight. My name is Libby Gore, and I don't know what time it is at your joint, but I've suddenly got a little bit weary, so I might have to have a snake or something over here. Sorry, I'm just not used to staying up this late, but it's fun, especially when you get to talk to the other side of the world. Can we just talk about Donald Trump for a bit? Earlier this week, he did fly partway home from a NATO summit in Turkey on an old Air Force One plane instead of the new jet he arrived in. How does that work? What did he drop it off for a clean, or did he like does has he he's got a new Air Force One, right?
0: Yeah, this is a pretty wild story. I mean, it's not the most important story in the world right now, but I just was so intrigued by this. So yes, Trump has a new Air Force One. It is a Boeing 747-8 donated by Qatar. So this caused a lot of controversy earlier this year. Basically, the short version of it is that Trump awarded a huge contract to Boeing for two customized 747s when he was first in office. This is the next generation of Air Force One. Those new planes have been plagued by delays. He returns to office. He's disappointed that he doesn't have a new Air Force One. It's the old, dingy Air Force One that he doesn't like and doesn't think is fit to fly around the world. Enter the Qatari royal family. They donate a $400 million Qatari-owned 747-8 to essentially Trump. I think it was to the Defense Department technically for legal reasons, but it's this very luxurious jet that he then demanded would be retrofitted to sort of work with all the security necessities of Air Force One, and that he could use then for the remainder of his term before Boeing delivered the new official Air Force One. So a temporary Qatari donated Air Force One, flew it to Turkey for the summit. Conflict strikes erupt between Iran and U.S., and the Secret Service insists that he has to fly the old Air Force One back to the United States because they doesn't have sufficient security measures on this new plane, that they rushed to retrofit it. They didn't include certain, this is according to reports, certain anti-missile defenses and other things that were on the previous Air Force One. And so Secret Service said it's unsafe for him to fly that overseas, and he had to use the old one.
1: Wow. I mean, you would have to comb a gift like that very thoroughly, wouldn't you?
0: Well, yeah. I mean, there was a lot of controversy around this initially. Not so much because they thought that it was any kind of nefarious, like that the plane itself would be have spyware on it or something like that, but more because, like, a foreign country can't donate $400 million to the president of the United States. That would obviously raise ethics concerns. So the idea of this as a gift to Trump, again, very controversial. And, you know, he has said that he wants it to live in his presidential library or presidential building after he leaves office. So even, that makes it look like even more of a gift to him if it's not continuing on as the president's transport for
1: one
0: the next
1: one shouldn't
0: president.
1: Be profiting from one's presidency, should one?
0: Yes, right, yeah.
1: And has he? Do we know how much yet?
0: What's that?
1: How much money possibly the Trump family has accumulated in the duration of the Trump presidency?
0: Oh, yeah, it's a wild amount. I think something like $2 billion in the first year. There was reporting on this last week from Financial Disclosure. So most of that coming through the president and his son's cryptocurrency business.
1: Wow. Wow.
0: Yeah.
1: Can we go back to the soccer?
0: Sure.
1: Have you been to any? Have you been following it?
0: Sadly, I have not been to any. I did have tickets to go to a game here in Los Angeles, but we ended up having to visit my sister on the other side of America during that week, so I had to sell the tickets. I have been looking over the last couple of days because there's Belgium-Spain is going to kick off in a couple hours here in L.A. I'm looking at, like, last-minute tickets. Can I snag a cheap last-minute ticket? But cheap at this point is $1,000, and
1: wow.
0: I don't think I can do it.
1: Wow.
0: Yeah.
1: It'll be a good match.
0: Yeah, it will be. I'll watch it on television.
1: How is the US taking their getting knocked out? Because that was sort of slightly controversial. I did hear some sound grabs on the radio from fans who were really disparaging about their team.
0: Yeah, it's interesting. So I think this team gave Americans some hope that we would go further than we've been before, and then we just get knocked out at basically the same point where we always get knocked out. I think it's forcing people to sort of grapple with the reality. Everyone knows this. America isn't one of the major soccer nations. But, you know, we've been doing a lot to try to improve our pipeline and get, you know, more talent. So there are a lot of players on this team who play in the top European leagues. We haven't had that before. We thought we might go further, and then we didn't. The way we lost was pretty embarrassing. It was a poor performance from the team against Belgium. We lost 4-1.
1: Yeah, but
0: that came on the heels, as you mentioned, of Trump intervening and getting Flo Balogun's red card overturned and getting him to play. So there was a whole controversy around that as well. And I think it's just...
1: I don't think the team would have liked that. I don't actually think the team would have liked that.
0: I think they liked having him on the field.
1: Yeah.
0: And didn't end up making any difference in the game. But if they had won, it would have tarnished that win, right? There would always be an asterisk next to it. And I think that's probably not something that Balogun himself would have welcomed. I don't think he wanted to be involved in any of that. But I think the larger question is kind of like, how can we do better in the future? And so there's been a lot of conversations about, you know, does the fact that we have all these other sort of top sports leagues, NBA, NFL, NHL, MLB, siphon off talented athletes that otherwise could be playing soccer. Is that why we can't compete with these nations that are, I think Belgium is like 1/29th our size, right? And so there's arguments about that, about the youth soccer pipeline, how we do better in the future. And I think it all comes down to the fact that in a lot of other countries, right, this is it's soccer, it's football first. And it just has a primacy in other places of the world that it doesn't have here. Now, we have enough people in the United States, 330 million or whatever.

There's a reason why I'm playing you this on Weekend Nightlife. Hello, Libby Gore with you, sitting in for Suzanne Hill, who's taking just a couple of weeks off. It's the Bee Gees and Night Fever. And the reason why I'm playing this for you is because tomorrow night on Weekend Nightlife, in that 11 o'clock hour, we're doing the history of disco. Suddenly, you are going to become an expert on disco. And I wonder if you're like me and thought that it all began with the Bee Gees, but I've been doing my research and there are a lot of other aspects to disco and historical foundations of disco that I had never considered. I'd never even thought about it. Now, my raison d'etre, I'm sitting in here for Suzanne, is to bring you some joy. I want you to have a good time. I always work backwards, like, what would you like? What could you enjoy? And I thought, maybe you're a little bit like me in that you get a little bee in your bonnet and go exploring, like I have with disco, and become like an armchair expert in something really quickly and really good. So my confession is that I have become a complete expert of late in, now don't hoot at me, but in soccer, or as we call it, football. It needs to be called football. I know so much about soccer. Both my kids play. They're at quite a high level and we watch a lot of it. But it's really only this World Cup that I've thoroughly understood that communion between what happens on the pitch and with the fans. I've been

0: particularly taken with my second favourite team. Do you know what my second favourite team is? I wonder if it's yours. I'm going to play you their theme song. Sounds like a Christmas carol, but it's actually the Norwegian national anthem. Have you fallen for it? Have you fallen for Erling Haaland? Isn't he just, like the best? This big Viking, 6'5", blonde streaming hair with an undercut and the personality of a golden retriever bouncing around. Have you heard him talk? There was a journalist who asked him a question about whether things are possible. And honestly, his response was so human, so non-arrogant, so non-sportsman, just a person. It's almost as if the athletes themselves are in the moment and conscious of what an amazing thing this World Cup is. Here's Erling Haaland.
1: I didn't dream of this ever in my life. I dreamt of playing in the World Cup with Norway and taking them to the World Cup, but I never expected to win against Brazil, let's be honest to say that. So I thought it was not possible to do some things, but I guess I'm wrong.
0: You are wrong, Erling. You are wrong. And when Norway play England, I'm actually petrified because I like both teams. I like Jude Bellingham as well. I've become an expert in Jude Bellingham. He's kind. He spoke to the disabled reporter in Spanish, in his language. And then when the crowd sing "Hey Jude" to him, he stands and looks at them in communion and his eyes well with tears. Oh, God, save me from this passion. So I'm just wondering, look, maybe football, soccer, it mightn't be your thing, but have you ever just become enamoured of something on the television, an event, or maybe it's a crime that's in the newspaper, or that you've become kind of like an armchair expert in it? You've become obsessed. You just need to... that's a very funny text message. Ben has sent me a message about Erling Haaland. He said he would still eat you if required because he's a Viking. Hashtag Viking. I'm going to have to do something on Vikings. 1-300-800-222. What have you become an expert in? You've become obsessed with either a world event or a person or a court case. Maybe it was the mushroom case, or maybe you follow what on earth is going on with Kate Middleton and why she's so skinny. I don't know. You must have a guilty pleasure, and it doesn't necessarily have to be of the light kind that I have. You possibly could be interested in genealogy or the history of your family. Or maybe there's a motor car that you're obsessed with and you know every model that was built since 1916. I'm going to give you the phone number. It is 1-300-800-222. 1-300-800-222. I would like you to ring me up, please, and I would like you to tell me exactly what you have become obsessed about, so much so you would call yourself an armchair expert, as I am with Erling Haaland and the World Cup soccer, the stars of it. You know, Kylian Mbappe, we're going to rename our dog Mbappe. That's how bad it's got. Tomorrow night, of course, we've got a special on disco. While you're calling me on 1-300-800-222, I'm going to play you Kylie.

0: go on Weekend Nightlife tomorrow night. That's Saturday night. Join me, won't you? I think you will love it and you will be pleasantly disguised, pleasantly surprised. Kylie Minogue on a night like this.
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0: This is Weekend Nightlife. My name is Libby Gore, sitting in for Suzanne Hill. And today, and it is today now, this morning, we are looking at what you've become obsessed with. And I was explaining how I have become obsessed with Erling Haaland from Norway. The Norway national anthem, of course, you'd be familiar with now from the opening ceremonies. It almost sounds like a Christmas hymn. John from Entrance joins you on the radio. John?
4: Yes?
0: Do you know stuff about Erling that I don't know?
4: Libby, first off, you're doing a great show.
0: Oh, thank you, John. Thank you. I've had fun.
4: Yes. I'm led to believe by other football aficionados I know that he was born in Leeds because his father was playing for Leeds United, I believe, at the time.
0: It's true. He was born in Leeds. Where is your accent from, John?
4: Leeds.
0: You're from Leeds.
4: And I think if he was born in Leeds Infirmary, he was born in the same place as me.
0: Oh, wow.
4: And I'm not a soccer player.
0: Are you 6'8"?
4: Definitely not.
0: Yeah, he's definitely a big boy. So you're claiming him as a... I don't know what that word is if you're from Leeds. I know that Scouse is from Liverpool.
4: Leeds Loiner.
0: Leeds Loiner. All right.
4: Leeds Loiner. A Mancunian told me that. A Mancunian that is a real mad Manchester City supporter. And he plays for Manchester City.
0: That's right.
4: Yes.
0: With Pep.
4: So what does that make him if he was born in Leeds?
0: Well,
4: he's actually English originally.
0: You would think. But he did say that he only spent 3 or 4 years there and then he went home. So he considers himself Norwegian.
4: Well, it's where you were born, weren't you?
0: Oh, well, there you go. Claim him. I better move on, John.
4: Okay. Well, I'm enjoying your show.
0: Thank you. Thank you so much. Let's join me tomorrow night. I think you'll love it. It's got lots of fun.
4: You're doing great. Yes. Saturday night fever, it'll be, won't it?
0: All right. So, yeah, it will be. Exactly.
4: Bye-bye.
0: Bye. I like it. He's on to me. Samuel, hello.
5: Hello, how's it going?
0: Yeah, it's good. It's okay. We're nearly there.
5: How do you know we're nearly there?
0: Well, because it's nearly the top of the hour. It's nearly news time and then it's...
5: Oh, goodness gracious, girl. I love it. So tell me what's going on.
0: Well, you have to tell me. Have you become an expert in something, gone down a rabbit hole, become obsessed?
5: Well, I wouldn't say I've gone down a rabbit hole. I'd say I've been taken down a rabbit hole, if you know what I mean.
0: No.
5: Well, I've just become obsessed with UFOs.
0: Why?
5: Because I see them at night.
0: I thought you were going to say that. You see them?
5: I've seen a couple.
0: Yeah.
5: And I've got to tell you, sometimes it's a little scary.
0: What, they've hovered in front of you in the middle of the road?
5: Well, I think they've gone beyond that, darling. You know what I mean?
0: What?
5: Beyond hovering.
0: Oh, really?
5: They've gone from the third kind to the fifth kind.
0: Wow.
5: And it's a little scary. It gets a little scary. However, you get used to it after a while.
0: Mm-hmm.
5: And yes?
0: No, I was just going to say, have you seen little green people?
5: They're not green, darling.
0: No?
5: They're little pink men.
0: Pink?
5: Well, I wouldn't say men. They're just humanoid.
0: LGBTQI sort of.
5: Well, I don't want to go there, you know, because you never know. You don't want to assume things, do you, darling?
0: Well, that's what I'm saying. They're sort of not gender specific.
5: Well, I don't know what they are. There was like a Barbie doll. Well, a Ken doll. That's what I could see.
0: And they left you?
5: Well, after a while they did, yes. But I can't really say on the radio what they were doing.
0: No.
5: So now I'm obsessed. I can't sleep. I can't eat.
0: Are you teasing me or are you serious? Do you need to go and see someone?
5: Possibly, but I have seen him. But I just thought, I need to talk to somebody.
0: Okay. Well, I think that you should talk to someone who can guide you through this with greater expertise than me. And I hope you've got someone that you can talk to about it, because you obviously need to.
5: You know what? I think you're right.
0: Okay.
5: I think you're right. And look, it just feels good to say it out loud in front of whoever's listening. And it's really given me the strength and conviction to do what needs to be done.
0: Thank you, Samuel. I'm grateful. I'm glad that we had this conversation. And I hope that when you wake up in the morning and feel slightly more refreshed, you can sort through this with someone a little bit closer to you to be able to listen and work out exactly what's going on. Heather. Hello.
2: Hi. How do I follow that?
0: Nicely.
2: Good on you, Samuel. Samuel, have a good night's sleep.
0: Yeah, he needs a good night's sleep.
2: Mm, yeah.
0: Yeah.
2: Well, all of us who are here at this moment do.
0: Yes, we do.
2: Well, I just fell for, and it was because my son was interested, like you.
0: Yeah.
2: And it was a long time ago, but it was when Cadell Evans, the Australian guy, won the Tour de France.
0: Cadell Evans, yeah.
2: And I just became mesmerised.
0: Was it the scenery? I've heard other people get stuck on it.
2: Just the whole thing. In fact, in the last couple of nights, I've got myself sitting up. I don't even know who's in it now. But, I mean, it was amazing because my young son had followed Cadell from since he was a mountain biker, had his photo signed up on the wall, and... yeah, and then 91, we were talking to one another on the phone, my son and I, and we were both in tears when he won. And he was saying, oh, Mum, it's all because of you. You bought me those biking magazines. And but it's a fascinating sport, an absolutely fascinating.
0: Really?
2: The rhythm of the bikes, it just gets into you. I'm sitting up the other night thinking, this is ridiculous.
0: Yeah.
2: But I just want to, it just lulls you into that, the way they're riding along, and except when they go down the hills, and then I just close my eyes. But it was great, and it was something I shared with my son, and that you've got that too, and that's a wonderful thing.
0: Yeah, it is. It's a lovely thing, curling up on the couch and getting obsessed by something together.
2: It is, isn't it?
0: Yeah, nothing better. Nothing better. Well, that's interesting.
2: So even though I criticised you for playing Michael Jackson.
0: Oh, yeah. Listen, I'm sorry about that. I actually didn't realise until I'd done it, and then I thought, oh, no, that wasn't actually the cleverest choice.
2: I thought it might be someone else singing.

0: I just sort of...
1: I didn't put two and two together. No, I just didn't. I'm sorry. I didn't.
0: You don't have to be sorry.
1: You know, that was my mistake. I beg your pardon.
0: You've done a great job tonight.
1: Thank you.
0: And I've loved it.
1: I can come back tomorrow then.
0: Oh.
1: All right, you go
0: Except
1: back to the...
0: I'm not asleep, am I?
1: No. You need to go to bed and I will just pop Bill up if that's okay.
0: You can. Bye.
1: Bye. Hey, Bill.
2: G'day, Libby. Oh, that soccer player too, he bought some really expensive version of the Bible and donated it to a library in Norway.
1: Did he? I just love him. I don't know why I love him, but I think it's because he's good at social media and he's also so goofy, you know?
2: Yeah, I just happened to see it. Yeah, I love JFK when he went to Ireland. If you go on YouTube, and it's just fantastic. And the speeches he's made, you know, there's no politician now that could make speeches like he made, and just the reception he got from the Irish people, you know, from Irish descent. So I worked with Aboriginal people, and I never sort of felt, you know how they say, belonging to country?
1: Yeah.
2: And when I went back to Ireland the first time, I felt that.
1: You felt that?
2: Yeah.
1: You become obsessed. Bill, I have to jump because I've got my timing a bit mixed up. I don't mean to be rude, but... We have to do a preview for Overnights with Ashwin Segkar, if that's okay. Is that all right?
2: Yeah, and say a quick hello to Joan from Beau Morris.
1: Joan! Hello, Joan. I wonder if you're listening. Ashwin, are you there?
3: Yes, hello.
1: Hello. I'm sorry. I've just got caught chatting, but I'm sure that you'll be doing more of that through the Overnights program.
3: No, I was loving your conversations as well. This is, really interesting chats that happened in the middle of the night. We are going on a bit of a detour. Slim Dusty used to do a lot of tent shows back in the day, and his young boy would follow him around. David Kirkpatrick, he's got a career of his own now as a country rock singer. He was a doctor for decades, but he's gone back to his Slim Dusty-esque roots of being a full-time singer. So we're interviewing him, diving into that world. We're talking about burgers. Burgers are back in a new way with... They've simplified, they've stripped down, the foot-high burger is gone, but crazy flavours are back. So we'll do a burger deep dive. And in Hollywood, there's a dinosaur western, which is a new genre in Hollywood. So we'll look at whether that's too much for one genre. And there's a festival in Adelaide, which is all about lighting up the sky. It's such a beautiful city already, but they've illuminated it to make it even prettier.
1: You know, there's something about illumination. We were recently in China and Shanghai has got this whole lightscapade that comes on at 6:30 across the water, and it's just extraordinary. Lit up buildings, the things that you can do with lighting. And Sydney's got it, of course, with Vivid.
3: I can imagine it must feel like stepping into the future, right, especially in Shanghai.
1: No, it's not really the future. It's more just the wonder of what you can do with lights and light shows. It's like this, it's like the whole place is illuminated and alive. I don't quite know how to describe it.
3: No, very enchanting.
1: Looking forward to the Overnights program. I am very grateful for everybody's company tonight. And why don't we do it all again tomorrow night, huh? I'll be here at 10 o'clock, and if you join me, we might have some fun with the history of disco and a couple of other surprises. My name's Libby. Have a great night.
4: ABC News with Andrew Kaloupas. US President Donald Trump has announced that he's agreed to an Iranian request for more peace talks, but insists that the ceasefire is still over. Here's Tim Wharton.
5: Posting on his social media platform, Truth Social, Donald Trump says the Islamic Republic of Iran has asked us to continue talks. We have agreed to do so, but the United States has stated in no uncertain terms that the ceasefire is over. His comments came after three Qatari and Saudi tankers came under fire this week in the Strait of Hormuz, prompting the US to hit Iranian sites, while Tehran responded with strikes on American military installations in neighbouring Gulf states. As a Qatari delegation sent to Iran has tried to negotiate a ceasefire between the two sides, daily tanker traffic through the Strait of Hormuz has slowed. The talks are aimed at restoring the US-Iran Memorandum of Understanding and resolving disputes over navigation in the strait.
4: Authorities in Spain say at least 12 people have been killed in wildfires in the Andalusia region, while another 19 remain unaccounted for. Here's the BBC's Guy Hedgecoe in Madrid.
6: The Andalusia government has described this as the worst fire the region has seen in terms of its impact. Eyewitnesses told emergency services that they saw a power cable fall, causing the fire to spread across a nearby forested area. The authorities have not confirmed the cause of the fire. Around 150 firefighters have been battling the fire throughout the night, with members of the military also deployed. Around 1,000 local residents have been evacuated from their homes. The Prime Minister, Pedro Sanchez, posted a message of condolence for the families of those killed or injured, expressing his enormous sadness and grief.
7: Queensland police are appealing for any information as they investigate the disappearance of a young mother in the state's southeast. 30-year-old Yana Armstrong was last seen alive on Tuesday at her home in Toowoomba, but she was reported missing after her car was found in the middle of a road near her residence. Her four-month-old baby was found at home. Detective Acting Inspector Brad Collins says all avenues of investigation remain open.
8: The circumstances in which the vehicle was dislocated down the road from her address and she was nowhere to be seen, that immediately raised our suspicions. When we conduct an investigation, we have an investigation centre with several detectives, we look at all possible areas of concern, so everything is being looked at.
7: The federal government's urging Telstra to give small businesses clarity on what kind of compensation they can get following the telco's outage this week. The company has apologised for the disruption, which saw mobile services, payment systems and public transport networks disrupted, along with some 000 calls. Minister for Small Business Anne Ali says Telstra has a task ahead to win back confidence in its services.
9: I would call on Telstra to have more clarity and more certainty for small businesses around the compensation scheme. I think small businesses deserve that. Telstra has a long way to go to win back the confidence of the Australian people and of Australian small businesses.
7: Biosecurity experts say it's difficult to predict how quickly a deadly bird flu strain could spread around Australia. For the first time, the H5N1 strain has been found in an Australian seabird, a greater crested tern discovered at Robe on South Australia's limestone coast. More than 10 migratory seabirds have tested positive since the strain was first detected on the Australian mainland about a month ago. Epidemiologist and head of the biosecurity program at the University of New South Wales, Professor Raina McIntyre, suspects the spread could be quick.
10: The time frame, we don't know. It may not kind of escalate very rapidly, but I have to say it's quite concerning how fast things have moved since June, since we saw the first confirmed cases on the mainland.
7: Darren Hinch's longtime media colleague and friend Ray Martin says his dogged pursuit of a story is what made him one of Australia's great tabloid journalists. Figures from across Australia's media and political spheres have paid tribute to the controversial broadcaster and senator following his death at his Melbourne home, aged 82. Martin says he saw Hinch's provocative style develop in the early days in the industry.
11: We were very young at the time, of course, very young. And it was back in the 1970s. Darren was there for the Sydney Sun and the Sydney Morning Herald, and I was there for the ABC for about 10 years. We were together. Great mates, but great competitors, and he was a fierce competitor. But I guess the point about him was he was probably the best tabloid journalist ever came across.
7: You're up to date with the latest from ABC News.
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3: Good morning. We have a really interesting musical guest for you today in the third hour. That's the son of Slim Dusty and Joy McKean. So what an adventure that was. David Kirkpatrick would wander around, do all the tent shows with Slim and Joy as a young child. But then he turned his back on the musical life and became an emergency doctor. And now, after retirement, he's back into the musical world. So he will take you into the life of sitting at home with Slim, being on the road with all those festival performers, life in the emergency ward, and what it's like to make a musical career for yourself as the years roll on by. So, yeah, that'll be a fun story. That's coming up in the third hour after the open line. In the second hour, You know when life is tough

You don't turn to a salad, do you? You don't. You turn to a burger very often. It could be a veggie burger, could be a chili chicken burger, whatever it is. But burgers have become comfort foods for so many of us. So I thought we could spend today understanding our good friend, the burger, a little better. We'll talk about where it comes from, what makes a good burger, and what's on the horizon when it comes to new flavors. So that's coming up in the second hour. After we check in on Hollywood, there's a new genre of movie called Dinosaur Western. So if you'd like to find out about dinosaur Western movies, that's coming up as well. So that's quite an adventure from dinosaur Westerns to burgers to Slim Dusty. Good journey for us to all go on together. But first, we will kick off with the quiz. If you would like to play, give me a call on 1300 800 222. If this is your first time playing the quiz, everyone who scores correctly is in with a chance to win. You get 1 point for each correct answer, up to 2 points per person. But you have to get the first point correct, the first question correct, to move on to the second question. So that's how it works. We did used to have singing points. We've just parked that for now. We might bring them back on special occasions. So it's purely quiz points today. So everyone is equal, because some of you just don't want to belt out a carol. So that's okay. So the number to join in for this quiz is 1300 800 222. A quick run. Let me grab that. Quick run of the temperatures before we kick off with a song. In Brisbane today, it will be 21 degrees, partly cloudy. Sydney, 19 degrees, cloud clearing. Melbourne, 15 degrees, rain developing. And windy as well. Sorry, Melbourne. Canberra, 13 degrees, frost, late shower or two. Hobart, you'll have 14 degrees today, late shower or two. Sunny in Darwin, 32 degrees. Adelaide, 15 degrees and showers. Perth, 18 degrees and partly cloudy. So not a bad day for most of us in the cap cities. Let's kick off with some diesel and join in the quiz. 1300 800 222 is the number if you'd like to play.

0: I mean, where do you learn to sing like that? That's years of lessons, isn't it? Learning to belt like that. Hopefully his voice is still doing okay. If you'd like to join the quiz, the number to join in is 1300 800 222. The lines are currently busy, but they will clear up very soon as the quiz goes on.
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0: Justin opens us up from Frankston. Hi, Justin.
2: G'day, Ashwin. I do have some news to tell you.
0: Yeah.
2: It's my birthday today.
0: Happy birthday. Now, you were saying it was a one-week anniversary, yes, one-week eve yesterday, the eve today, yesterday, and we finally arrived at the birthday. How are you going to celebrate?
2: Well, I'm just having a glass of whiskey at the moment.
0: I like that. Just straight, neat. Neat whiskey.
2: Yep. Oh. Yep, shaken, not stirred.
0: Okay. That's why you were a little bit too affected by alcohol to do the Donald Duck voice tonight. It's not going to come out properly. Oh, it's still there. Still there. All right, Justin, let's kick off with your first question.
2: I think Stuart was going to get you to play a happy birthday song.
0: Stuart didn't tell. He's probably on another call. I don't think I've got it. Maybe it's in the system, Justin. Sorry. It's not loaded, though, so who knows? There's a few calls for him. But happy birthday from Stu and I.
2: Thank you. And just before I answer the question, I just want to quickly pay my respects to Darren Hinge, who passed away yesterday. I actually spoke to him a few times before he passed away, and he was an absolute gentleman. I don't care what other people say. He was the best radio presenter. And all I can say is that may he rest in peace, and my thoughts are with his family and his kids, if he had any.
0: Vale, Darren Hinch as well. Long career as well, into his 80s that he made it. And, yeah, I've heard a very nice man. A very combative career. I guess when you're on talkback radio, you have a persona that you have to be on air if you're in that kind of radio, but that's not necessarily who you are off air as well. So
2: no, and I was actually on talkback radio too a while ago, just in a local area, and you know, I've had the privilege of talking to people that, you know, gave me grief, and I stuck by it.
0: Well, thank you for your message, Justin. Let's get you on the board, see if we can, with your first question. That is, what was the third country to get the atomic bomb?
2: So you're not saying, so you're asking the first...
0: Third country. To get the atomic bomb.
2: Would that be the USA?
0: They were not third, unfortunately, Justin. I believe they might have been.

0: first. So
1: that was Hiroshima.
0: Yes, that was where it all ended up. But we'll see if someone else knows, Justin. Have a happy birthday from us.
1: Thanks, man.
0: Thank you for calling in. Happy birthday, Donald Duck, says Ruby. That's for you, Justin. Owen has called us from Sydney. Morning, Owen.
2: Good morning, Ashley. How are you?
0: I'm gorgeous. I realised I hadn't heard from you in a while, so it's nice to... Have you been well? Have you been still staying up late?
2: Oh, well, my sleep patterns are often quite erratic, so sometimes I stay up late. There's been quite a few times I've meant to call in and then I've just fallen asleep.
0: Yeah. No, that's okay. No, it varies like that. I was just making sure everything's good. Well, let's see if we know this question. So Justin went for the USA, Owen, but it's the third country to get the atomic bomb.
2: I'm going to say the USA was the first, Russia was probably the second, I guess. I'm going to go... I'm tossing up between two, and I think I'm going to choose the wrong one. I'm going to go the UK.
0: It is, yeah. Britain was third. Leroy, you are correct on that as well. Good job. Okay, that's one point for you, Owen.
2: I was tossing up between the UK and China, because China got it pretty early too, didn't it?
0: Pretty early, but not because at the time of World War II, China was still quite far behind. I think it still took some decades before they were ready to do that. So at that stage, UK was still quite preeminent.
2: Well, what took the balance in favour of the UK actually was, because I remember they were doing the Nyalinga test over here, weren't they?
0: What test was that?
2: The Nyalinga. Nyalinga?
0: Oh, maybe. I wasn't familiar. Was that by the UK or the US?
2: No, that was the UK, I think. They sent soldiers over there and they tested it in a part of the Australian desert, and they didn't do a proper... You should look at the Nyalinga. It's very sad and very fascinating, because a lot of people were negatively in Australia, especially like the indigenous population and soldiers. Soldiers who conducted the test, they weren't properly protected, and a lot of them got sick afterwards.
0: It's really an awful history. I suppose the United States was large enough. They found their own deserts, but these smaller countries like Britain and France, they were using Pacific atolls or Australian deserts for a lack of land of their own, which, yeah, the local people paid a heavy price.
2: You should look up the Nyalinga test if you're not familiar with them. I think you'll find it very interesting at those sides.
0: Yeah, one to look into a little bit more. Okay, so you're on the board with the British question. Your second question, which decade was the Boeing 747 put into regular service?
2: I'm tossing up between two and they're probably both wrong. I'll go the 70s.
0: Yes, it was. 1970 specifically. That's 2 points for you, Owen.
2: Oh, that's wonderful. Thank you.
0: Thank you for calling in on the board. Nice to chat to you again. Someone's asked me to sing happy birthday to Justin. The moment's passed. I would have, but the moment has passed. Ray has called in from Yeranga in New South Wales. Hi, Ray.
3: Hi, Ashwin.
0: Ray, I've got a history question for you as well.
3: Okay, happy birthday to Justin.
0: Happy birthday. And who else has wished? Trevor has wished Justin a happy birthday, as has
3: Chipper. And good luck in his pickleball tournament in Rome.
0: Yes, the pickleball championships as well.
3: And his retirement in America.
0: It's an exciting life. Have you ever been pickleballed, Ray?
3: Oh, no. Don't even know what it is.
0: No, it feels like it's halfway between table tennis and real tennis. So it's a middle ground.
3: Yeah, right.
0: Middle ground.
3: Yeah, okay. I heard the alien landed from the big plane. Oh, UFO, was it?
0: That was in Nightlife. Yeah, there was a call about UFOs.
3: Yeah. Yes. Yeah, there's a lot of UFOs out there, Lightning Ridge too.
0: I didn't know that.
3: Yeah, they get attracted by the Ironstone in the ground, you know.
0: I've had such a boring life. I've never seen a UFO, a ghost, a demon.
3: Oh, nothing. They follow you home sometimes.
0: They do.

0: All right, I'll have to go out to Lightning Ridge at some point, see if I can attract one. We'll see. I have a history question for you, Ray, and that is, here we go.
1: Okay.
0: Germany's World War One allies were Austria-Hungary, Bulgaria, and who?
1: Italy.
0: Not World War One ally. There was only three.
1: Oh, World War One. I didn't hear that.
0: Yeah. Okay, I'll give you that. Then World War One allies were Austria-Hungary, Bulgaria, and...
1: Okay, Austria-Hungary. Yeah, Austro-Hungarian Empire. Yeah,
0: that was one. Then Bulgaria.
1: And, well, he went to Serbia. So I presume they were on his side, although, you know, that was before the war or whatever. But, well, I'll say Serbia.
0: It's not Serbia, unfortunately, Ray. But no. Nice to chat to you about aliens and everything else tonight.
1: Yeah, yeah. All right.
0: Thank you, Ray.
1: One thing.
0: Sure.
1: I was reading a thing on
0: Facebook?
1: Slim Dusty.
0: Yes, yes.
1: And Joy. I think you said...
0: I accidentally said Gene. Sorry about that. If anyone read my Facebook post, I accidentally was thinking Joy McKean and I accidentally fused it as Gene, but it is Joy.
1: Gene, yeah. McKean, Joy McKean.
0: Not Gene.
1: Yeah, okay.
0: Yeah. Yeah, so that's happening up in the third hour. We'll have Slim Dusty's son, David, on board for that.
1: Yeah, and I heard you talking about him. Okay.
0: Yeah, it'll be fun. I'll chat to you soon, Ray.
1: Bye.
0: Alan, you are correct about the Third Empire, as is Leroy. We'll see if Trev in Surfer's Paradise knows. Hello, Trev.
2: Hello, Ashwin.
0: Trev, when you did your telco training, there's obviously an induction period. Did they teach you about Germany's World War One allies at any point?
2: Well, look, they did. It was during the training sessions we did 2 afternoons a week, but I was out smoking cigarettes behind the bike shed.
0: Yeah, you were setting off smoke alarms, weren't you?
2: Oh, well, God, I hope it doesn't happen again.
0: No, we can't handle another intrusion.
2: I know. The ABC audience are more concerned than my neighbours.
0: Yeah, exactly. Someone asked you to write a children's book. Has the children's book begun?
2: Oh, my word, begun and finished.
0: Oh, okay. Yeah, you haven't slept
2: begun
0: in 6 days.
2: Begun and finished. Oh, well, no, I mean my children's book, The Very True Stories of Whiskers McGee.
0: Oh, that one, yes.
2: Another one involving things that people suggest. Look, it was in the back of my head, but, God, my brain has a mind of its own. I'm sorry.
0: Should have had it in the front of your head. It was just going to get lost back there, wasn't it?
2: Yeah, it's a few things. I think I wrote them down, but, yeah.
0: That's
2: if
0: okay.
2: You, why don't you or somebody else text me and remind me?
0: Yeah.
2: And I'll throw something together.
0: Yeah, we'll give you some more story suggestions.
2: Yeah, yeah.
0: Okay.
2: Make it about 3,000 words. That's about as much as I could do.
0: That's also the ChatGPT limit as well.
2: Oh, no, I'm not going to do that.
0: Okay, good.
2: No.
0: Just testing. Okay.
2: No.
0: Trev,
2: not me.
0: Here we go. So we've had, there was World War One. Germany had three allies, Austria-Hungary, Bulgaria, and one more. It's not Serbia.
2: Look, I've heard stories about Australia go to a place called Turkey getting into trouble.
0: It is Turkey / Ottoman Empire officially, but Turkey works as well. You're on the board.
2: Yeah.
0: 1 point.
2: Thank you. Oh, good.
0: Another question for you. What decade was the first Batman comic published?
2: God, Batman goes back a long way. And when Batman started, he could actually fly in the... And I think the very first movie, which I think was the 50s, but I think the comic book was before that, 30s?
0: It was. It was 1939, which is unusual. That's the first year of the war and someone's out there writing comic books, but 1939.
2: Well, artists, you know, they're not going to worry about what's happening in the world at large. They got their art to do.
0: They got their own inner world, don't they, to focus on?
2: Yes.
0: Okay. Trev, nice chatting to you. That's 2 points for you.
2: Oh, 2 questions. Boy, is there a chance I'm going to win?
0: Well, you've won. Not much. You've won it before, so you've had a. You haven't lost the fridge magnet, have you?
2: Haven't lost. No, they're all on the fridge. I'm going to buy a clock, a big clock, and put a fridge magnet on every number. Well.
0: What an empire. You're like the Austro-Hungarian of the quiz.
2: I like to think myself as Napoleonic.
0: Exactly. All right, well, merci, Monsieur Jeff.
2: Night, Ashford.
0: Night. Leroy, you went for the 1940s. Well, I think that would have been more sensitive. At least wait for World War II to finish. But no, 1939. Dropping my pen. 1939. Was when Batman began. Rodney has called us from Warburton in Victoria. Hi, Rodney.
3: Good morning, Ashwin. How are you?
0: I'm good. How's your day been?
3: Oh,
0: just a standard day, wasn't it? Nothing unusual happened.
3: Just work and a bit disappointing at work, but that's the way it goes.
0: Well, let's see if we can clear your head from those work memories with your first quiz question. So this is, how many ghosts were there in Charles Dickens' A Christmas Carol?
3: How many ghosts? Well, there's ghosts of Christmas past, Christmas future, Christmas present. All I can say is three.
0: You would think it was three, but that's not, unfortunately. It's not correct, Rodney.
3: Oh, that's not just the way my day is going.
0: Oh, no.
3: Unfortunately.
0: No. Maybe go to bed and wake up tomorrow refreshed.
3: No, I think that's probably a good idea.
0: Thanks, Rodney. I'll catch you later.
3: Good night, mate.
0: Good night. Trevor's funny as says, Amory, yeah, very much so as well. He's working on a new book. I think the brief was to write a children's book about the cockroaches that keep setting off his smoke alarm. Or do they? We'll find out when the kids' book comes out. Helen has called in from Healesville. Hi, Helen.
4: Hi, Ashwin. How are you?
0: I'm good. Have you ever seen a ghost or a UFO? It's the theme of the night.
4: No, but my sister said she saw a UFO walking home from school once.
0: Oh, gosh. Oh, gosh. did she panic?
4: I think she was more fascinated.
0: Oh, that's good. She's quite brave. Sometimes people see orbs of near power lines, don't they? They claim they see orbs of electricity, static electricity, moving around. So, yeah, who knows what the natural explanation might be.
4: There is balls of fire, isn't it? What's St. Elmo's fire?
0: I don't know what that was based on, but maybe. If it was UFOs, I'd love that. Who knows? I'll look that up. I also got a bit of research given to me tonight by people calling in. Let's see if we can get this on the board. So how many ghosts were there in Charles Dickens' A Christmas Carol, Helen? It wasn't three.
4: I think I've heard this question before. Four?
0: It was four. We did have a question, how many ghosts were there in Pac-Man, which was also four. That was Inky, Binky, Pinky and Clyde, I think. I don't know if Dickens used those same names, but yeah, four is correct.
4: Is it a good game to play?
0: It's a fun game. It's easy. You just have to run away from ghosts until you get eaten, so it's a bit sad like that. Have you never played Pac-Man?
4: Not Pac-Man, but I played lots. We had a Nintendo 64 and we played a lot of games I loved that. That was a lot of fun. A
0: lot of fun. I think that was after the Pac-Man days as well. You're onto Super Mario and all those kind of racing games by then.
4: I couldn't do the, was it Super Nintendo? I couldn't do the, but I was able to do the Nintendo 64. I got to the end of quite a few games and really enjoyed it. My son loved watching.
0: Oh, yeah. No, they're a fun distraction. So, well, that's 1 point for you. Four ghosts in A Christmas Carol. Your second question is, what animal's nickname is Sea Cow?
4: Say it again, please.
0: Sea cow, S-E-A, cow.
4: Oh, sea cow.
0: What animal's nickname is sea cow?
4: Seal?
0: Oh, that's a fun guess. They're cow-like, but it's not the correct answer, Helen.
4: All right. Oh, thank you very much for the opportunity. Have a lovely night.
0: And you too. Thanks for calling in as well. We've had a text from Steve the British wanted to set off H-bombs in the desert. Yes, so they rounded up owners of the western desert of South Australia and sent them to Kundalee near Kalgoorlie. Steve of Pickering Brook, there's a fascinating story to look into. Owen was right, nuclear testing, because if you were a small island nation, you had to come to Australia or the Pacific and spread nuclear waste in other people's countries. Definitely a story worth looking into. Trevor has called in from Croydon Park. Hi, Trevor.
5: Happy birthday, Justin.
0: What, is that Charles Dickens?
2: Probably didn't work.
0: No, I was wondering because I never saw the movie. Is that Let Them Eat Cake? Was that the same Let Them Eat Cake? Oh, that's Oliver.
2: I definitely did not hit the mark there.
0: Oh, no, it's okay. What were you going for, though?
2: Happy birthday, Justin.
0: Oh, happy birthday. Oh, okay. Sorry, I thought you were doing a Charles Dickens young boy voice. And so I was thinking, because we were talking about A Christmas Carol.
2: Nah, well, anyway, yeah, the wrong Dickens there, Oliver, but yeah.
0: Yes. Let's add that to the happy birthday wishes. If you're listening, Justin, that's from Trevor as well. So lots of good wishes.
2: And if Justin is still listening, I've still got the challenge out for him to do Gough Whitlam's dismissal speech in Donald Duck.
0: Yeah, I think the hard bit is enunciation in a Donald Duck voice, but the challenge has been set. So let's put a question to you.
2: Justin, not Justin Ashford.
0: Yeah.
2: Remember the other night we talked about the program Zed Cars?
0: Oh, yes. Now, what was that? I went home and slept that night, so I must have forgotten about it.
2: Oh, so I can understand that answers the question. You haven't checked it out yet.
0: No, the Zed Cars. It was a TV show, wasn't it?
2: Yeah.
0: I'm surprised no one ever mentioned that to me my whole life, knowing my last name at school. I was never made fun of about it, so...
2: Because it was fairly popular back in its day, so there'd be a lot of people remembered it, and it had a pretty groovy theme tune.
0: Can you hum it?
2: A bit of background. The theme tune, because it was set in, I have narrowed it down. I said a northern city. It was Newcastle,
0: right?
2: And a Newcastle or Geordie folk song. Because it's a seaport, a lot of these sort of anti-sea shanties, which is about the young maidens left behind who are yearning for when their sailor lad is coming home.
0: So it's a satire of the sea shanty.
2: No, not a satire.
0: Well, it's not glorifying the sea, it's anti-glorifying the sea.
2: No. It's not sung by the sailors on the sea.
0: No, it's the land people pining for them.
2: Yes, especially the young maidens left behind.
0: I like that.
2: That's... Sometimes in a little bit of a state,
0: yeah,
2: which they want the chap to come home and rectify.
0: Yeah. Okay. It's a land shanty.
2: Sort of. And this one is a very, as well known in Newcastle as like Waltzing Matilda is.
0: Right.
2: And it's about this last yearning for Johnny Todd.
0: Okay. Can you give us a quick run of it, Trevor, just a short dash?
2: Yes. Johnny Todd, come home from sailing all the ocean wide. I forget the rest, but
0: you've opened up a new idea for me, land shanties, and I've never heard of that.
2: As an instrumental in the Z cards. Da, da, da, da, da, da,
0: da, da, da, da. I like this. Now, Trevor, I've got to move you to a question because I've got to look up land shanties and the Z cars after the show. But I have a question for you. And
2: Forsaken Maiden shanties.
0: Yes. Now, the question that we didn't get last time is what animal's nickname is sea cow?
2: The dugong.
0: Now, I've got to check if that's another word for the word I have.
2: Or manatee.
0: Manatee was the word I had written down, yes.
2: Yeah. Okay. I don't know if they're exactly the same critter or not, but one big theory is that the sailors who found them in remote continents from Europe
6: sort of saw the bird swimming away. So what they saw was

0: Chase.
1: That's right. Chevy Chase is the answer. Trevor, that's two points for you. Sorry, what was that?
0: Before I sign out to the Trevin Service Paradise, regards to 99 and Kevin and Colin.
1: They're the three dogs, are they?
0: No, you don't remember.
1: 99 is the dog.
0: Yeah.
1: Who's the other two?
0: Kevin and Colin are the two cockroaches.
1: Oh, the cockroaches. Okay, sorry. I hadn't been listening back. That's some really good attention to detail, Trevor. Thank you.
0: Okay, then.
1: Okay, I think we have had an update. The story suggestion was Trevor's cockroaches meet Johnny Chicken Tooth's granddaughter's guinea pig in perhaps a side quest of Whiskers McGee. So that's a lot of threads to bring together, Trev, if you're listening, but you are the one who created these stories. So now it's time to pull them together. Ray has called in from Perth. Before I get to Ray, Sandra, you are right about Chevy Chase in the text message line. Hi, Ray.
2: Hi, how you doing, Ben?
1: I'm good. So we've talked about the manatee. We've covered Chevy Chase. Your question is, which country has the highest population of tigers?
2: Is it Sumatra?
1: It's not. You were thinking of the Sumatran tiger, I believe. But no, it's not, unfortunately. Sorry, Ray.
2: Thanks a lot.
1: Thank you for calling in. Chevy Chase was also drumming in Steely Dan for a while before acting. Did not know that. Anthony Hopkins was piano playing before acting as well. We'll find out a bit more about that in the second hour. So all these actors with side quests. Sharon has joined us from Ballarat. Hi, Sharon.
3: Hi, Ashwin. Stuart tells me you're in Brisbane, and yeah. I wondered where I'd heard your beautiful voice before. Because I hadn't really been listening much until recently because I was listening during COVID a lot.
1: Yeah.
3: And I'd woken up 5 minutes before when you were just before you spoke to Libby. And I'm thinking, who's that beautiful voice, the lady? I know that voice. And about a decade ago, I used to be one of her biggest fans on Saturday mornings from Melbourne.
1: Oh, so when she was doing comedy, you were a comedy fan of hers?
3: I am, and I myself have done some comedy festival stuff, and I was on Charlie Pickering's show last Friday, not this Friday.
1: Have you been paying attention, that one?
3: No, not that one. The one that's on at 5 o'clock. I've gone blank.
1: That's okay.
3: I'm with Stupid, and it goes from 5 till 6.
1: Oh.
3: And I was at the ABC studios and I got picked to be the first person on, the first person in the audience to go on.
1: Was he nice to you?
3: No.
1: That's part of the shtick, isn't it?
3: I actually bamboozled him because the question that he came up was something that I happened to be expert on.
1: Oh.
3: And it was very funny. So if you listen back to not the Friday yesterday, but the Friday before,
1: okay.
3: I'm the first one on.
1: And have you gone by a TV name or will you be Sharon on the TV?
3: I've always been Sharon on radio. This wasn't TV, this is radio.
1: Radio. Okay, so Sharon is your radio name. Okay, we'll see if we can look up Sharon as well.
3: So it's the show that Charlie Pickering does on 774.
1: Yes.
3: ABC Radio, and it's called, thank God it's Friday.
1: Yeah, okay. All right. No, I'm glad.
3: Me.
1: So you're all over the radio. Now, you've stayed up tonight to do this quiz.
3: No, I haven't stayed up. I woke 5 minutes before 2 o'clock here in Victoria.
1: Well, let me see if I can get you on the board. We have a question about which country has the largest population of tigers. So it's not Sumatra, Indonesia. Which country might it be?
3: Oh, first, can I just very quickly say that I personally met when he was senator.
1: Yeah.
3: I've gone blank.
1: Darren Hinch.
3: Darren Hinch.
1: Yes.
3: And I met him at Ballarat Town Hall at a function, and he was so down to earth. It was like it was not like there was no celebrity aura.
1: No.
3: And he gave me some personal advice, and then I walked over to the family business, which is an IT business that belongs to not me, but family members, and the owner of the business, who's my relative, said, guess who just came into the office? And I said, Darren Hinch. And he said, yeah, he came in to get his mobile phone fixed.
1: Oh.
3: Right?
1: Yeah.
3: And he was like, he's like my a relative that's, in his 30s, and he was absolutely, he just fell in love with Darren Hinch.
1: I'm healing.

0: looks like he would have been a charming person. And I'm glad Justin said something similar at the start of the hour.
1: Yeah, it was a very modest charm. It was just like a really normal... The other person very quickly, Ernie Sigley, who I personally met and I nearly worked for him, but the manager, general manager, wanted the other person and Ernie wanted me and I nearly worked for him.
0: Oh, yeah, you've had some brushes with celebrity, but you got Charlie in this week. Well, let's see if we can get you on the board with this quiz, Sharon. So the question is, which country has the largest population of tigers? We've ruled out Sumatra, we've ruled out Indonesia. Which might it be?
1: Well, traditionally, isn't it India?
0: Yeah, it is India for 1 point. Good job. Second question, what was the name of the high school in Greece?
1: God, this is a question once with Trevor Chappell. It's so long ago I watched it. I did know, and as soon as I hear it, I'll kick myself.
0: That's grunts out. Well, you're on the board with 1 point regardless, Sharon, so thank you for calling.
1: Bye.
0: Bye. Stella, you are correct. India, the Bengal tiger especially, different to the Sumatran tiger and the Siberian tiger. There's all sorts of tiger options. There's a tiger for everyone, isn't there? Tigers to suit everyone's personality. I'm Ashwin. If you've just joined the quiz, you can call in. We have a few lines free now. You call in on 1300 800 222. You get 1 point for every correct answer. 1 point and up to 2 points per person. So everyone who answers a question correctly can win. You can text us as well. 0437 774 774, like Sandra has. And you are correct, Sandra, about this high school from Greece. Bob is in Greenacre. Hi, Bob.
2: Good morning, Ashwin. Marie Antoinette was the lady quoted as saying, "Let them eat cake."
0: Oh, that's it. Was there an Oliver? Was that a song in Oliver, something about cake?
2: Not that I know of.
0: Okay. Oh, that's good to know. All right. You let them eat cake. That was a very dismissive... I actually quite like cake. I don't know how cake got seen as the bottom of the barrel of foods.
2: It was the royal food. She was being facetious.
0: Oh, okay. I thought maybe cake was a byword for bread or something, and that's why she was using it. Okay, so good cake trivia. All right, here we go, Bob. Your question. Yeah. It's a TV question. What was the name of the high school in Greece?
2: On a show on television.
0: Oh, this was the movie Grease with Olivia Newton-John and John Travolta. Summer Lovin' had me a blast. Yeah.
2: Oh gosh.
0: If I sing, will it bring it back? I shouldn't sing. That's going to make people stop listening. But
2: the word.
0: Not coming to. No, it's not. It's a bit niche. I'm not sure. I wouldn't have known either, Bob. But we'll chat another night.
2: Thanks very much, Ashwin.
0: Thank you. Good night as well. David says he's enjoying the show. He says, "I am totally blind and I've listened for years. I love your show." Thank you for listening in and enjoying the show. Some good characters tonight. Grant has got, and the UFO. Did anyone get to the bottom of UFOs? Someone said they're not called UFOs anymore. They're unidentified anomalous phenomenon, I think. It's an updated name. Grant is in Waterloo. Hi, Grant.
3: G'day, Ashwin. How are you?
0: I'm good. Have you had a fun day or a standard one?
3: No, non-standard. Oh. I am what's called, my nickname is Grant. Well, it's not Grant from Waterloo, but that's my tagline.
0: Yes.
3: Known throughout the ABC, apparently. as I'm just
0: like Johnny Chicken Tooth, yeah.
3: No, I'm actually in the city of Nam in Melbourne as we speak, so I'm definitely not a standard day. I don't normally come down to Melbourne.
0: What's your mission down there?
3: I have a mission, and it was related a little bit, and I could either talk to yourself or at the end you might want to put me back to Stuart. I think Alan from Barawa earlier must have been talking to you about the British atomic bomb testing.
0: Yes, they were third off the rank.
3: Yeah, I didn't quite hear that, but I did hear it subsequent. Well, I'm down in Melbourne because there's a very famous person involved in the whole nuclear-free Australia industry, and he's retiring from his paid Australian Conservation Foundation position, and he's having a party tomorrow. His name's

0: Dave Sweeney.
1: Okay.
0: He's the legend. He's the AFR, the Australian Financial Review, have called him, and the tagline is the hardest working activist in the country when it comes to things like that. And he's just legendary. And it's related. One of the things was looking at nuclear bomb testing, and he would know a lot more than I would, but I have actually even gone myself over to the Montebello Islands where they did the initial series, the first test.
1: Yes.
0: So I could rabbit, or if you wanted at the end, we could put me through to Stuart and I can maybe...
1: Yeah, mate, we've got an open line coming up later in the program, so maybe you could call... open line is for anything, so maybe during the open line, we can...
0: Yeah, maybe also put me back to Stuart at the end if we will see how he wants to go. I can give some good tips on it and contact on me, so that's why he might want to do that.
1: Okay.
0: So,
1: well, let's then see if we can put you on to a question. So we've done Tigers. Yeah. Now, would you like to pass... on the question, what was the name of the high school in Greece? Because it's been answered incorrectly twice. Did you want to pass or have a go?
0: You bet you I want to pass.
1: Okay.
0: I do know. I will know it when I hear it, but I'm not a Greece fan. But, I would love to pass.
1: So if someone else knows, you can come back to that question. Your question then, what is the heaviest land animal in North America?
0: In North America, the heaviest land animal would probably be... It's going to be a toss-up between a bison and a bear. Which would it be? I think the bison would have it just on weight.
1: It is the bison, very much so. I think it's two or three times the weight of a grizzly bear, so an enormous creature. One point
0: for you. Could also throw in maybe a polar bear being one up the top.
1: In the polar regions of North America.
0: Yeah, that's all.
1: Just snuck in. Okay. Your second question. In which century was the Black Death?
0: Okay, the Black Death is a plague. So, I think it's going to be called the 15th century? Missed out by one, didn't I?
1: It's not the 15th century. I can't give clues, but you've still got one point for the bison.
0: Oh, you might want to put me back to Stuart if you...
1: I'll put you on hold. Stuart might be on hold. I'm taking calls now. Stuart, are you free? Yeah, I'll put you on hold and you can have a chat to him.
0: That's fine.
1: Thanks. Thank you for calling in, Grant. Let's have a chat to Shannon, who's rung in from Caboolture. Hi, Shannon.
2: Hi, how are you?
1: I'm good. It's a macabre topic, though. We're talking about the Black Death in Europe. Terrible time for Europe. Which century did it happen in?
2: I think it was the 14th. I think I've heard it before.
1: It was the 14th century. So spread by rats, but the rats got a bad name. It wasn't their fault, was it? It was the fleas on the rats.
2: Oh yeah, well, they have to blame someone.
1: Yeah, rats were just an easy scapegoat. Okay, that's 1 point for you. Your second question. It's back to bears. Under their white fur.
2: Can I answer the other one?
1: Oh, yes, you can go back to the past question.
2: You sure? I just wanted to let you sing again.
1: No, you're allowed to go back to past questions anytime. So the question was, what was the name of the high school in Greece?
2: Oh, yeah, that's Rydell High. But you were singing, you see? I liked hearing you sing.
1: Well, someone said, Stu's deleted the message. It was from, I can't remember, Sally, saying, Ashwin, for the love of God, please stop singing. So,
2: well, I didn't say exactly that, okay? I was being nice. But,
1: Yeah, yours was more British, I think. Very, very demure. Well, Shannon, that's
2: great.
1: Two points.
2: Awesome. Okay.
1: Thank you. Thanks for calling in. Vando, a fellow singer, has called in from the road. Hi, Vando.
3: How are you?
1: I'm good.
3: Thanks, mate. How are you going?
1: I'm good. We're both taking some heat tonight for our singing, but let's see. Are you on a mission tonight?
3: Oh, well, yeah, I'm just here at work, you know. How good's the land shanty? Oh. I might be responsible for the year was 1778. Wish I was in Shorebrook now. That's it. That's all I got.
1: Oh, that's a good... Anyway. I mean, it's the start of a land shanty. It gives away your location, but nothing's happened yet, so we've got to work on some action. Otherwise, it's just an address.
3: The answer to your question is a polar bear's black under its white fur.
1: Yes, you already figured it out. One, black under its white fur. It's a trick.
3: Yep.

0: It's a trick. And apparently it's not even white fur. It's transparent fur. It just looks white to us. So a lot of...
1: Oh, right, 'cause the reflection of the snow or whatever.
0: I think so. It's a lot of trickery going on by the sneaky polar bear.
1: Oh, it's a bit like that dress. I don't know. There was a dress online there a few years. What colour is it? Is it yellow? Or you remember that?
0: Yeah, the polar bear is the hologram, the Instagram model of the bear world.
1: There you go. Yeah, awesome.
0: I think so. Okay, all right. Luckily, we can trash talk polar bears from a safe distance, you and I, Vando.
1: Yeah, that's right. The worst thing we've got to look at, you know, you lift up your toilet for the redback spider, or maybe a brown snake.
0: Oh, you know? Yeah, I've stopped doing that. I need to get back into that paranoia. So one for tomorrow. So we're on the board. 1 point for black skin. Second question. What are the horns of a rhinoceros made of?
1: Oh, it's keratin. It's hair.
0: It is.
1: It's just one big hair. Yeah, yeah, it's fantastic, isn't it?
0: Why does it hurt so much to be mowed down by hair, though?
1: Oh,
0: it's the speed, isn't it?
1: I think it's because of the seven corollas that make up the rhinoceros.
0: That's the physics formula. It's hair times velocity equals moment. I missed out.
1: Hair times velocity. Yeah, that's it. Force. Yeah.
0: They didn't teach us that in physics.
1: No.
0: All right, well, I think that's 2 points for you, Vando.
1: Yeah, two, and I did a song, 78, so that's good, 80 points for Vando.
0: Did I tell you we stopped song points? I wasn't sure if you were listening.
1: I've heard you say that.
0: Good.
1: I even heard you say it again this morning.
0: I just had to double-check because Owen wasn't there yesterday, so I had to double up.
1: Oh, yeah, that's all right, whatever.
0: Okay.
1: That's fine.
0: You're still on the board with mate. Two. Thanks, Vando.
1: Toodle-pip, bye.
0: Toodle-pip to Vando. Rydell, Anne-Marie says Rydell, and I'm getting thumb-tied. Yeah, lots of answers coming in from you. Sandra, you were right about the 14th century. Okay, here's what we'll do. I have 7 minutes to go and seven callers. So everyone who's in the line, I do have to go slightly rapid-fire, just so you can all get on the board with a point. So Paul begins from Esperance. Hi, Paul.
2: I was actually going to give you a good UFO story, mate. But
0: can you ring back in the open line if you're still awake?
2: Yeah, still okay, mate. I'm just going to jump out of the truck. Listen, this is for Vando. Have a happy weekend, Vando. And it's for you and Story too, of course, Ash.
0: That just lifted my spirits.
2: Give us a quick question.
0: Okay, your question. How many humps does a Bactrian camel have?
2: Well, the Bactrian and the dromedary, isn't it? Well, Bactrian's got...
0: I won't give any clues, but Bactria is the Afghan camel from Bactria.
2: Yeah, well, one's got one and one's got two. It's just remember which one's which. Look, I'll say the Bactrian's got two.
0: It is two. It's two. Yep. Two
2: all
0: humps.
2: Right, mate. Happy weekend. Oh, and
0: Paul, you have access to one more question if you want it. Or do you have to go?
2: No, one each, mate. One each will do.
0: All right. Thank you, Paul.
2: See you, mate. Bye.
0: By on the road, bringing us all joy with that truck horn, Aaron has called in from Adelaide. Hi, Aaron.
3: Hi, how you going?
0: I'm good. Your rapid-fire question is, comedian Jack Black is also a singer for which band?
3: Tenacious D.
0: Tenacious D is correct. 1 point. Second question, which villain is known for saying the following? Why so serious?
3: Joker.
0: Oh, that's really good. You're a TV watcher.
3: Yeah.
0: Taking a lot of pop culture. 2 points from two, Aaron. Thank you for calling.
3: Okay, thanks.
0: Aaron's on the board that quickly. Judy has called in from Terang. Hi, Judy.
4: Hello, Ashley.
0: Judy, what is exobiology, the study of?
4: Oh, that's much harder than the camel question.
0: Yeah, well, some of them are easy, some of them are hard.
4: And the polar bear question.
0: I know. But you can break this down. Exobiology. So there's some exobiology.
4: The study of air and pollution.
0: Oh, I wish it was something outdoors. It's not, Judy. I'll hope I can get you an easier question next time.
4: Okay, promise.
0: I'll try. Tell Stu. I tricked you with exobiology, but thank you for calling.
4: Thank you, bye.
0: Wayne, you are correct. Two humps. Bobsled says, dare you to bag polar bears in Bundaberg. I do not dare. Hayley has rung us from Roselle. Hi, Hayley.
5: Hello. I'm bizarrely noticed one. I was hoping I'd get the Greece one. It's extraterrestrial life.
0: It is, yes, very much. Life in outer space. Cells emerging on Mars, that kind of thing.
5: Yeah, okay. Yeah.
0: That's one already. Your second question.
5: Yes.
0: Neville Longbottom appears in which book series?
5: Oh, I don't know. I'm just going to guess. Oh, no, it's not Oliver. I don't know. I don't know, Aspen.
0: Do you want to have a go?
5: I don't know. Oliver's okay. Trouble.
0: Not that one, but a 1 point still for you. For,
5: thanks, Aspen.
0: Thank you for calling in, Hayley, for Exobiology. Two people to go. Thank you for everyone who's joined in. But Anne-Marie has called in right now from North Ringwood. Hi, Anne-Marie.
6: Hi, Aspen.
0: I'm good. We have a mystery of who Neville Longbottom is. Which book series does Neville appear in?
6: This is Longshot. I'm wondering, is it something about the day my bum went psycho?
0: I love that title. It's not that, unfortunately, but it sounds like it should be, that character name.
6: Okay.
0: Thanks, Anne-Marie.
6: Thanks, Astrid.
0: One more call from Tara on the road. Hi, Tara.
7: Hey, Ashwin. I'll give a quick shout out to Paulie, Simon, David, and Phil.
0: Are they the truck drivers who called in?
7: Paulie, Simon, and David are, yeah.
0: Okay, cool. Yeah, I like that. It's a bit of camaraderie on the road. Tara, we've just got a minute. Do you know who Neville Longbottom is? Which book series? What do you want to pass on that?
7: No, yeah, from the Harry Potter series.
0: 1 point for you. Your second question, a mimosa cocktail is a mixture of citrus juice and which alcoholic drink?
7: Mimosa.
0: M-I.
7: Take a guess at rum.
0: Oh, just because we were talking about Bundaberg, I planted that in your brain. It's not rum. Sorry, Tara.
7: No worries. Did you still have the Greece question?
0: The Greece question has been answered already. Rydell.
7: Oh, Rydell, yeah.
0: Yeah, well, that's still one for you, isn't it? One.
7: Oh, sweet. Yep, fantastic. Thank you.
0: Thank you for calling in.
7: Thanks.
0: That's it for the quiz. We'll announce the winner on the other side of the news, and then we'll cross over to Hollywood, where there's a new genre that's been invented. It's the dinosaur western. We were waiting for it. It's very Tarantino-esque, isn't it? The dinosaur western. And then we'll have a look at burgers. We've all got a favourite burger. Where are burgers going? New sauces, new flavours. Let's deep dive into the burger together after the news. I'm Ashwin Sedgar. I'll join you on the other side. It's news time.
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11: ABC News with Andrew Kaloupas. New research has revealed more than 3,500 foreign nationals from more than 40 countries are now known to have died fighting for Russia in the war against Ukraine. Here's Tim Wharton.
12: As Moscow expands its recruitment efforts to replenish its forces in Ukraine, an investigation has found that at least 3,589 foreign nationals have been killed while fighting for Russia. The largest group, who come from 40 countries, are North Korean troops deployed under a military agreement with Moscow, while others have come from Africa, Latin America, Asia, and the former Soviet republics. Researchers found recruitment has shifted from prison inmates to overseas volunteers seeking higher wages, and more recently to labour migrants pressured into signing military contracts. While the figures appear staggering, foreign deaths make up less than 2% of the more than 230,000 Russian troops that have been killed since Moscow's full-scale invasion of Ukraine more than 4 years ago.
11: A delegation from Qatar has travelled to Iran to try to salvage the fragile agreement between the US and Iran after tensions escalated this week. US President Donald Trump has announced that he's agreed to an Iranian request for more peace talks while insisting that the ceasefire is over. His comments come after several tankers came under fire this week in the Strait of Hormuz, prompting the US to hit Iranian sites, while Tehran responded with strikes on American military installations in neighbouring Gulf states. Daily tanker traffic through the Strait of Hormuz has again slowed. The federal government's being urged to tighten regulations for telecommunications companies following Telstra's nationwide outage on Wednesday. The telco has apologised to

0: customers and other Australians after a software bug resulted in disruptions to payment services, public transport networks and connections to 000. Communications and engineering expert at RMIT University Mark Gregory says telcos won't improve unless they're forced to.
1: They are working to the regulations and the legislation that is in front of them. If the legislation and the regulations are weak, then the telcos are not to blame. Government is to blame.
0: A teenage boy remains in custody and he's been questioned over the suspicious death of a 13-year-old girl, Layla Jeffrey O'Donald, in Victoria's northwest. Here's Olivia Jenkins.
2: It's been 6 days since Layla Jeffrey was last seen in McCracken Street in Donald. She was a student at the local high school and her family had lived in the tiny town for about 3 years. But a confronting discovery, police revealing they found what they believe to be the young girl's remains less than 600 metres from where she vanished. The 13-year-old's disappearance on the 4th of July sparked a major search involving the dog squad, air wing and specialist police. But on Thursday, emergency crews found human remains in Apex Park and her death is now being treated as suspicious.
0: France has issued an extreme heat emergency plan for the first time across the entire country as a heat wave continues to grip Europe. The BBC's Mimi Swaby with more.
3: France is suffering its third crippling heat wave of the year and is now under its highest red heat alert. The government says cooling centres will be open to shelter the most vulnerable and a special civil response team will mobilise additional resources. The authorities in several regions have imposed water use restrictions. Wildfires displaced about 10,000 people in southern France earlier this week as bone-dry vegetation fueled fast-moving flames. With temperatures now expected to climb above 40 degrees Celsius, the French High Council on Climate has again warned the country's efforts on cutting emissions and climate adaptation remain insufficient.
0: In the NRL, the West Tigers have slumped to their eighth loss in 10 matches after going down to the New Zealand Warriors at Campbelltown. The visitors raced out to a 14-0 lead after just 18 minutes and kept the Tigers scoreless in the second half to win 32 points to 6. Warriors winger Ali Fiano Khan Pereira scored a try in each half on his return from a quad injury.
4: It's awesome to be back, eh? I've been itching on the sideline for too long, but I can't take full credit of those tries. Honestly, these boys have been nothing but awesome to me, and mate, it's self-explanatory, mate. The effort that we put in and the hard work we put in just pays off, so yeah.
0: In tennis, Alexander Zverev is through to the men's final at Wimbledon after a straight sets win over British wildcard Arthur Ferry, 7-6, 6-2, 6-4. Zverev will be aiming for a second consecutive Grand Slam title after his win at the French Open last month. ABC News.
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6: Good morning. I have returned for hour number two, and this is what we'll do in the second hour. We will talk to Kevin Ott from Hollywood to find out what the news is there, including the arrival of a new genre of filmmaking, that of the dinosaur western. So if that's what's been missing in your life, stick around for that conversation. And then later on, we'll talk about burgers. What are they? If you've never met the burger, we'll have an introduction, a deep dive into burger history. But more importantly, where are they going? What flavours have arrived? How do you actually make a delicious burger? So if you'd like some tips, we'll have a burger breakdown coming up in this hour as well before we cross over to some open line. But we do have to let you know who won the quiz. Stuart produces the show and has joined. Hi, Stuart.
7: Hello, Ash.
6: Do you have a favourite burger flavour?
7: Look, I'm a bit basic. Can I honestly say I'm not really a big burger person? I always kind of grew up, I think the most I would ever call a burger, and it's a fine line between that and a sandwich, was the very classic, you know, you get a hot chicken from, you know, Coles or Woolies, and then you just get some bread rolls and then sort of you do with that. It's an Australian staple, mate. Have you never heard of
6: that's
7: it?
6: That's a sandwich, isn't it?
7: Well, that's the thing, because you kind of have them in bread rolls. So what makes a burger? Is it the bun? Is it the particular?
6: I feel it has to be spherical. It has to be round.
7: What if it's kind of, so if it's, say, rectangular, but not like in a, not in sliced bread, but say you've got your, like, you know, your pack of six, your bread rolls, they're kind of circular, but kind of not.
6: It means a different word. There should be a separate word for square burgers, I think.
7: I'm trying to think if there's a portmanteau between burger and sandwich that I can think of.
6: Yeah.
7: Burgage?
6: Yeah, I think so. Burgwich. There must be something in there.
7: Yeah.
6: What are the burger rules? We'll have that conversation as well.

0: Very true. Maybe. I would like to know, because it's the age old question: is a hot dog a sandwich?
1: No,
0: because it's technically between the two parts of the bread.
1: Yes.
0: So would you count that as a sandwich?
1: No, I think a sandwich has a defined shape and it's cut in triangles by your mum or your dad.
0: Oh, in triangles too? Not, you're not even keeping it whole in
1: No? It tastes better as a triangle.
0: You reckon?
1: I think so. I think there's an interesting phenomenon where food sometimes tastes better based on shape. Like grated cheese tastes better than a block of cheese. I don't know why.
0: I will counter that by some... I don't eat cheese out of the back of it because I think it's barbaric. However, yeah. I will say that some people really prefer like the little cubes of cheese though. So I know friends of mine who will just sit and eat it. Just like, you know, the
1: More than
0: maybe a centimeter squared or cubed, I suppose. And they will just sit and eat them because they're little bite-sized things. You know, like you would have with Cabana or the like the Jats biscuit or whatever, you know. So it's a combination, I think.
1: It feels fun to eat squares. You feel like Mario Kart or something, like you're gaining cubes, eating cubes.
0: Oh yes, like the little power ups.
1: Yeah, it feels like a power up, I think.
0: I could see that.
1: Like cheese power. Okay. What happened in our quiz today?
0: Well, you know the drill, mate. We have our sort of raffle quiz. I'm trying to find a right name for it. If anyone has a good name for the quiz, text me through the line. I'm trying to figure out the right name for it because we've just got overnight's quiz and that's boring. I want to think of something. Point being, though, we've got our raffle quiz. Everyone who gets a correct answer gets a point. Quite a few correct answers tonight, but we can only have one winner, and it is... Aaron from Adelaide. We really have a thing for the alliteration, I believe. It's just a lot of people call up with that alliteration.
1: Yeah, well done, Aaron, and thank you, Stu.
0: You're welcome.
1: That's the quiz winner. We'll be back with more of that tomorrow. Bobsled has said, in dinosaur westerns, it's unfair to ask a T-Rex to reach for his gun. He can't. Anonymous has said, they do croc burgers in the Top End. Dinosaur burgers in croc cowboy country. Interesting, the croc burger. Is it leathery? Is it tough? Maybe that's what you want, though, in the Top End. Tough burger for a tough people. We are about to dive into Hollywood. Maybe not the toughest part of the world, but certainly the most entertaining. Now about to bring us dinosaur westerns. So let's check in on that after this, here on Overnights.

0: That is John Waite with Missing You. Rosemary writes in, could you call the quiz Raffle the Riz? That is, it's pretty catchy. Text us if you like about quiz name suggestions or anything that's on your mind. 0437 774 774.
1: I'm Maureen McGillicuddy.
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0: Let us find out the unusual and the interesting that's going on in Hollywood with Kevin Ott, your overnight's Hollywood correspondent. Hi, Kevin.
6: Good morning, yes.
0: Now, it's big in Hollywood at the moment. The Emmy nominations are out. The Emmys seem to be superseding the Oscars now when it comes to quality content. It seems to be in television. What is it, surprising? Are the nominations surprising or predictable?
6: I think a lot of them are fairly predictable. Some of them are a little surprising. The most pleasantly surprising one to me was a show called Widow's Bay, which is on Apple. It has Matthew Reese from The Americans. It has Stephen Root. That got, I think, something like 18, 19 nominations, which is great because that was kind of a show that was going under the radar that not a lot of people have heard of. But, you know, it's a very good show. So it was, you know, a pleasant surprise. Other than that, the two big shows that got a lot of nominations were The Pitt, unsurprisingly, at something like 22, 23, and then Hacks, also unsurprisingly, at around something like 20. Hacks and The Pitt are both very high quality shows. I haven't seen The Pitt, but I've heard amazing things about it. Hacks is very funny. You really can't go wrong with Gene Smart. So it's kind of not surprising that those shows were nominated and they got a lot of nominations. Pluribus, the Vince Gilligan drama that he followed up. He didn't follow up Better Call Saul because that was technically not his show, but he did create it. But he followed up Better Call Saul with this show called Pluribus, which is a great science fiction show. A couple of surprises. Paradise, a post-apocalyptic show. Knights of the Seven Kingdom, which is the new Game of Thrones show. These are shows that don't have a lot of buzz, so it's kind of surprising that they got nominated for those two specifically, outstanding drama. You get some surprises like that, but that's the nice thing about these award shows. As many problems as I have with award shows personally, a lot of times they'll introduce you to things that you had not thought were any good.
0: Yeah, and I think that's part of the adventure of watching these award shows, maybe not for the speeches, but just for the introductions to new content. Has there been a development when it comes to AI? I heard Tilly's returned to television or movies.
6: Yeah. Okay, so this is great. We've all been waiting for bated breath. What is Tilly Norwood going to do next? Tilly Norwood, for those who don't know, we've been talking about her a little bit over the past few months. A company called Particle 6 invented her. Tilly Norwood is not a person, and that's not just me being sexist. She is not.

0: not an actual person. She's just a collection of code in a server somewhere. She's an AI actress. But what happened is they decided, Particle 6, the company that created her, decided, how are we going to get Tilly Norwood in front of more people? How are we going to increase, you know, our popularity and therefore our market share? So they're making a movie. It's not quite clear exactly what it's going to look like, because they do say that they hired, writers, they hired a director, they hired, I think, some camera people. So they're actually going to get some real life footage, which presumably they would then insert Tilly into. And it's going to be sort of a coming of age story about her living inside a computer and then sort of coming out into the real world. So I'm sure it'll be great. Sure it'll be just the best movie of the year.
1: So even we're pigeonholing her. She can only do AI-based storytelling. She can't even just, you know, be a cook in Manhattan. She has to be an AI character dealing with AI issues.
0: Yeah. I don't know. I mean, are you ever going to see Tilly Norwood in a period piece from before we had AI? I don't know. The photo that accompanies the article is pretty funny. She's on Hollywood Boulevard and she's wearing sort of this leather getup with these ripped fishnets. She looks very punk rock. And I think that's Particle 6 trying to sort of normalize her, humanize her, make her look like somebody that you might actually see passing by on Hollywood Boulevard.
1: Yeah.
0: But yeah, I don't know. I don't know if the Tilly Norwood spark is ever really going to catch.
1: Or will we go the other way? Is this the beginning of the end for traditional filmmaking and this is just an insight into the future?
0: That's a good question. I mean, that's the thing. You know, a lot of times the first thing that comes along, the Tilly Norwood, will be sort of the worst one, but then somebody will improve it and then somebody will improve on that. So, yeah, I mean, you know, I like to make fun of AI. I like to dismiss AI, but there's no doubt that it is a huge presence right now and that it is growing. So I don't know. I want to say no. I want to say this will fizzle out and will eventually return and will, you know, not return to having normal actors, but we'll just keep having normal actors. But I don't know. This could be the start of something big.
1: I hope so. Okay, we'll see what Tilly gets up to, if she does any interviews. I don't know if she does interviews yet, but we'll watch out for that one, because I might have to chat to her as well if she does. We could both interview Tilly at some point.
0: I think that'd be a great idea. I think that'd be great. We could interview Tilly and, her, and you know, the whoever's typing in her answers.
1: Yeah, it's probably a data center somewhere, so we might as well just interview them. Okay. All right, so there's also...
2: Too many cooks, too many cooks, too many cooks.
1: Now, I probably fired that one a little too soon, but the brilliant creator of Too Many Cooks is making a movie about a Barney-like kids show host, right? It seems very innocent on the surface, but there's more to it.
0: It does. It does. If people remember Too Many Cooks, about 10, 12 years ago, it came out. It is it's about 11 minutes long. You can actually find it on YouTube very easily. It is the opening credits to a television show. That's the best way to describe it. People who are, if you heard the music just now, you might sort of get a feel that it feels like something like Family Matters or Full House. And that's how it starts out. But then the credits just keep rolling and they keep adding actors and it morphs into other shows. It turns into sort of a Dallas type show at one point. It turns into G.I. Joe at one point. There's a serial killer in the background stalking people. It's very crazy and it's amazing to watch. I highly recommend it. Casper Kelly, the guy that made it, he is coming out, I think it comes out today, actually, with a movie called Buddy, as you said. It's about he's a unicorn, not a dinosaur, but he's a big children's show host, like Barney the dinosaur, right? And, apparently, according to the synopsis, he's not able to cheer up a certain child. He doesn't get the reaction from the child that he wants. And so he sort of spirals.
1: Huh.
0: The trailer is very, it's got that, you've seen it before. It's sort of childlike and sweet on the surface, but you can tell there's something boiling just underneath. There are a couple of quick shots of things soaked in blood.
1: Yeah.
0: It looks cool. And if it's because it's Casper Kelly, I'm into it. It does sort of look like something that we've seen a lot of since 2.

0: he cooks, right? I think that's the danger of being a pioneer, is that eventually, you know, the thing that you're doing catches on, and then it's, you're no longer a pioneer, you know? But I do think this is going to be quality entertainment.
1: It's unusual. Batman's origin story happened when his parents were brutally murdered in front of him. This unicorn just had a bad gig, and now he's a serial killer. Is that what we're saying?
0: I think so. I mean, look at it this way. The entire purpose of his existence is to make children smile. So what happens when he can't make a child smile? The first time he finds out that he can't make a child smile, it's going to drive him insane. And what choice does he have, really, but to murder everybody?
1: Yeah, it's a classic existential crisis. Well,
0: yes.
1: I feel like it's a sign of the times. We're reveling in chaos and destruction, and this murderous unicorn just seems to be another example of the anarchy we're all in it at the moment.
0: Yeah, and like I said, you know, sort of kids shows or cartoon characters becoming murderous or becoming evil or nightmarish, that's something we've seen a lot of. So conceptually, this is really nothing new. We've seen stuff like this before, but I do think in the hands of somebody like Casper Kelly, he was also, he was a big Adult Swim guy. So if you like the old Adult Swim cartoons, stuff like Aqua Teen Hunger Force, C-Lab, Robot Chicken, I don't think he was involved in Robot Chicken, but the other two he was involved in, a lot of other shows too. So he's got a lot of practice just writing really kooky stuff. You may see this and you may think, oh, you know, it might remind you of some of the public domain movies we've been getting, like the Winnie the Pooh and the Steamboat Willie one, where Winnie the Pooh and Mickey Mouse go on killing sprees. It might remind you of that, but just remember that the mind behind it is really a brilliant one.
1: I think there's a genre where we go the other way, where the clown from It becomes, you know, a children's tutor or teaches them maths or something. Do you think there's a genre where really dark characters from movies, villains, become really lovely and sweet and like a Gilmore Girls kind of character?
0: Yeah, I think that would be nice. You know, yeah, you would have a Stars Hollow and it would be populated by, you know, Freddy and Jason and Mike Myers, but they're all reformed.
1: Yes.
0: Right?
1: Yeah.
0: They all still look the same. They're still wearing the same clothes. But they still have the masks. Freddy still has the hat.
1: But they just go to kids' baseball games and, you know, they discuss tax returns and how to maximize returns. I think there's something in it, for sure. If you've just joined, Kevin Ott is your overnight's Hollywood reporter, taking us into the news of Hollywood. Now, we've gone down a slightly dark angle. Let me bring back some peace.

0: Very soothing music. Is it by someone familiar, perhaps?
1: It is. But let me give you the preamble first.
0: Sure.
1: You know, a lot of times we hear of actors being musicians as well. The most obvious example is someone who might be in a lot of musicals, like Cynthia Erivo. But then you've got a lot of actors who sort of formed their own bands. Kevin Bacon, Joe Keery from Stranger Things, Bruce Willis, Keanu Reeves. All these bands are sort of, you know, of varying quality. Usually you find out that, you know, it's the reason this person's acting is they're more famous for their acting, because the bands maybe aren't very good. But they're, you know, like I said, varying quality. Some of them are really good. Anthony Hopkins has gone a different way. Instead of starting a rock band, he actually became a composer, and he's been doing it for a very long time. I did not know this about him, and I really like Anthony Hopkins. It was a big surprise to me, and he's coming out with an album soon. He just signed to a label that is sort of exclusively classical music, and he's been playing the piano since 4 years old. He started composing in grade school, and he's still composing, and he's doing it all his life. He says music is actually his first love. So he has gotten together, incidentally, with Gustavo Dudamel, who is the he's the conductor of the L.A. Philharmonic. So he's the conductor. Anthony Hopkins is the composer. And the album is coming out soon, I believe. But it's very cool. I had no idea. He's a pianist. He's a classical pianist. There are a lot of songs on this album about his childhood in Wales and growing up in Wales. So I'm interested to hear this. Like I said, I mean, usually when you hear about an actor being a

0: musician off screen, you sort of roll your eyes. But in this case, it's something really profound.
1: It's very beautiful. And when I was thinking of his Silence of the Lambs character, when he's talking to Jodie Foster's character about eating someone with fava beans and a fine red wine, he was so sophisticated in that role, in a murderous way. But this classical mm-hmm. music kind of fits his TV persona as well.
0: Yeah, absolutely. And incidentally, I think because of Anthony Hopkins was not the first person to play Hannibal Lecter. That was Brian Cox. He had played him in a movie before, in a movie called, Red Dragon. It was based on the book Red Dragon. I forget the title, directed by William Friedkin. Very good movie. But then Anthony Hopkins played Hannibal Lecter in Silence of the Lambs, and he's the one who really, truly imbued him with that, liver and fava beans-ness, that sort of erudite, Fraser Crane high-classness. And I think the reason is because that's just what Anthony Hopkins is like.
1: Yeah.
0: You know, he said to himself, okay, I'm going to be myself, but who eats people?
1: Yes.
0: So, yeah, truly a talent.
1: And the writing was exquisite because he said fava beans and a particularly exclusive red wine. If you just said a kebab, I'm going to eat with some kebab and poutine, it wouldn't work. But fava beans, for some reason, really works in that line.
0: Fava beans, yeah, because when I heard it first, I didn't know what fava beans were.
1: No.
0: So I assume they must be some exotic delicacy, and Chianti is the wine.
1: Chianti, that's right.
0: Yeah.
1: Yeah, yeah. You couldn't just say soda pop and kebab. So, yeah, writers are very clever in their character creation. Okay. So Anthony Hopkins is doing very well. Now, talking about interesting genres, I had mentioned there is a new genre that has been created in Hollywood, and that is the dinosaur Western.
0: Mm-hmm. Yeah. So about a year ago, and actually, incidentally, I'm going to correct you, it wasn't created in Hollywood. Oh. It was created in good old Australia.
1: Oh, good.
0: Okay. Last year, a movie came out. It was called Primitive War. It was directed and created by an Australian guy whose name is escaping me right now. I'll remember it soon. But it's called Primitive War, and it was kind of a surprise. It's very much like Jurassic Park. It's about people being chased around by dinosaurs, but the setting is the Vietnam War. So, you know, it's a bunch of American soldiers coming across dinosaurs in the jungles of Vietnam and being attacked by them. It's goofy. It's a lot of fun. And I do recommend watching it. But the guy who made it, he couldn't get any money out of it. He came to Hollywood to try to sell it. But all the studios he went to told him, this is too much like Jurassic Park. Why would we try to compete with the king, with Jurassic Park, you know? So we went back and he made it himself in Australia for $7 million. Now, if you went back in time and you went back to 1993 when the first Jurassic Park movie came out, and you told Steven Spielberg, we're going to be making movies like this in the future for $7 million, his jaw would drop on the floor.
1: Right? You would have to go back in time to when dinosaurs actually existed to justify a $7 million budget.
0: Yes, exactly. Now what's happening is Luke Spark is the director's name. It just came to me. Luke Spark, now what he's making, and he's doing this via Kickstarter because I think he learned his lesson the first time. He's making a dinosaur Western. And there's actually a trailer out for it right now. He's trying to raise money for it. It's going to be a two-part thing, he says, kind of like the old miniseries on TV that used to only be two episodes long, something like that, maybe a duology.
1: Yeah.
0: But it's about dinosaurs in the Old West. And I do recommend that people find the trailer and watch it if you're a fan of Westerns or dinosaurs, because it really is very, very beautiful. A lot of shots of, cowboys riding like triceratopses and big sauropods. There's a woman riding a Quetzalcoatlus, which is one of the big flying pterosaurs.
1: Yeah.
0: technically not a dinosaur, actually. But it's very, very cool. We don't have a story or anything like that. But I think with stuff like this, you don't really show up for the story. You show up for the spectacle. You show up for the cool dinosaurs in interesting places. And you know what it's a lot like? If people remember Dinotopia from the 90s, it was a book by an artist named James Gurney. And it was about dinosaurs and humans living in harmony. Yeah. This is a lot like that, but set in the Old West.
1: I don't,

0: mean to ask any hard questions, but I understood dinosaurs are cold-blooded. So when they're traipsing around the very hot Nevada desert, do they take lots of breaks? Do they get a lot of mileage out of a T-Rex? How many gallons would you get?
1: That's a good question. Yeah, and how are you feeding these guys too, right? Because yes. With a horse, all you need to feed it is hay. But if you're riding a velociraptor around, you're going to need to find some deer for that thing, right?
0: Yeah, they're better like cactus. There's a lot of complications, yeah. I think, in this concept.
1: Yeah, yeah.
0: But sounds like a lot of fun. So, yeah, the dinosaur western. You see, I'm glad there was an Australian connection to it as well. I did see a Triceratops in the trailer, which was my favorite dinosaur. What was yours?
1: Great dinosaur.
0: Yeah.
1: My favorite dinosaur is the Parasaurolophus.
0: What?
1: Which is, they were one of the duck-billed ones that sort of stood up on two legs. But he had this big crest that went way back past the back of his head. And his nasal cavity ran through it. So scientists sort of think that they must have, you know, made these long, deep calls through, you know, using this crest to sort of push the air through. So I always liked that. I always like seeing pictures of them and imagine them like hooting in the jungle, you know.
0: So for you, it's the fun of the animal and the appearance of it that's made it the winner.
1: Absolutely, absolutely.
0: Kevin, lovely to chat to you again.
1: Thanks, Ash.
0: Kevin Ott there, your Overnights Hollywood correspondent.
2: ABC Radio with Ashwin Zedkar.
0: Some really, really good suggestions here. Rosemary had said, can you call the quiz Raffle the Riz? Hi, it's Amy from Brisbane. How about calling it the Perpetual Game? I like it. That's Squid Game-esque in quality. Hello, Ashwin. Narelle from Wagga Wagga. A suggestion for the name of your quiz, the Quizzle. It's fun. I like it. It's a bit sparkly. Ash the Dash, says Chipper from King Island. That's rhymey. I like that. It's a name for your quiz, Ashwin. The Ashwinquisition. Oh, that's erudite. McMaybe Shookshane. McMaybe Shane? The Ashwinquisition. But I think we should keep my name out of it. Maybe that's as clever as that is, and some of those are. What's a good general quiz name? If you know, 0437-774-774. Just because what if someone else comes in and runs it, you know? It's got to be something general that lasts. So, yeah, I love your suggestions, though. 0437-774-774. Our next order of business as a community is we have to understand the burger better. It's our comfort food for many of us anyway. So let's deep dive into the burger after this.

0: That is Weir. By Killing Heidi. I didn't notice that warbling violin at the end. Beautiful.
1: ABC Radio with Ashwin Sedgar.
0: Hamburgers have been part of our lives for a long time, so let's get to know them just that little bit better. What makes a good one? What are some of the chef's tricks? And what flavours are we now experimenting with? Avril Treasure writes about food for Time Out magazine and loves burgers. Are we seeing a resurgence in the popularity of burgers?
2: I think burgers have never got out of popularity. I don't know about you, but I love them pretty much every day. I think they're still having a moment because they're nostalgic and they're affordable and they're delicious. And you can eat them when you're feeling great on the weekend, and you can have them when you're hungover on a Sunday too.
0: It's okay, so they're a good solid food, especially late at night around now. But are there trends in Burgerland? In 2026, is the burger changing?
2: Look, I think about 10 years ago, we were in this massive over-the-top phase where we saw, like, charcoal buns and deep-fried, like, onion rings, and, like, the bigger the better, and there were, like, even rainbow buns. I think we've come full circle now, and people are realising it's all about quality and probably simplicity. So we're seeing more a return of, like, old-school-style hamburgers. Smash burgers are definitely having its moment, and I think I'm pretty happy to say that charcoal buns are gone for now.
0: Okay, so what was the appeal of the charcoal bun? I didn't really dabble into that too much.
2: I think it was just social media, Ashwin. I think that people just were trying to cut through and, you know, do something crazy and wild. They taste pretty bad, if you're asking
0: right.
2: me. I prefer a soft milk bun. Even brioche is okay. But look, you want to be fresh. And if it's been baked that day, that's great. That's what you want.
0: Okay, so people just felt adventurous eating black foods.
2: I think it was just like people wanted to get wackier and people wanted something crazy. Yeah, I think, look, there are even donut burgers as well, but I'm really glad that we're just going back to like fresh, tasty, good quality meat, making sure there's like a balance of ingredients and flavours and a good sauce.
0: Yeah, okay, so we've simplified. So when you said a smashed burger, is that when the patty is smashed quite flat and it cooks faster?
2: Yeah, they do. And you get this delicious caramelized lacy edge. So it's all like kind of crispy and salty and got a really nice depth of flavor to it. And you have onions and cheese on a soft bun, and that's good. One of my favorite places actually in Sydney, and I know we're an Aussie show here tonight, Ashwin, but Eat at Rob's, they've got an Oklahoma style smash burger. It's $10.50, and that's one of my favorite spots to go.
0: So Oklahoma is quite a rural part of America. Is it a country feeling burger? Is it this one?
2: It's just the style of the smash burgers where you get the patty and they really like just kind of pound it into the grill. So it's super thin. And as I said, it gets that kind of caramelized, crispy lace edge.
0: Okay. All right. So classics have returned. What's happening in sauces? Are we becoming more adventurous? Have we moved on beyond barbecue and tomato?
2: I think we have moved beyond barbecue. Look, I think there's always a place for Tommy sauce. If I make hamburgers at home, I'm still doing tomato. Look, Chef Neil Perry, he is one of Australia's most famous chefs. He's been voted his burger the third best burger in the world for 2026. Whether or not you believe in these, you know, big awards is another question, but he makes a sauce. It's called a rosé mayo, and he's got like this umami. I think he put something kombu in it, giving that kind of umami flavour. And he puts it with tomato, and there's also some mustard and onion and pickles. So a bit

0: of everything on that one.
1: I can't imagine people in the 60s in Australia talking about the umami in their burger. So I feel we are charting new grounds with burgers. But
0: umami flavour, it's just like it makes you be like, God, that's good, and it makes you want to have more. A lot of foods have got umami, and when you're kind of reaching for something more, it's tasting delicious. That's what it is.
1: Oh, okay. On that point then, you mentioned Neil Perry. Is there a difference between the burgers you might find at a restaurant with fine white linen tablecloths and what you might see at a street stall?
0: I think definitely, Ashwin. Look, sometimes there's a time and a place for everything, so I'm not going to talk down on fast food burgers or chain burgers, because I think sometimes when you've got an itch, you just need to have a scratch, and I'm all for just sometimes you just need a bit of a greasy, dirty burger. But what you will get at a restaurant where the prices are higher, you're paying for the quality ingredients. So you're getting a really good chuck steak or brisket, quality farmers, quality produce, whether it's the tomatoes or the pickles, the bun, everything's going to be made in-house and you can taste the flavour there. So that's why it is sometimes a bit more expensive. I just think there's a time and place for both.
1: Yeah, I guess we feel in a fancy mood and sometimes in a street mood. So there's a burger for all occasions.
0: Burger for all occasions, yeah.
1: Yeah, so it's just like us. It suits our personality. Let's start from the outside and let's construct a good solid burger at home. What can you tell us about the burger bun?
0: So you want to get a fresh bun, nothing stale. I just would be getting a milk bun. You could get it from your local bakery. Brioche buns is good as well, but yeah, I'd be looking for a milk burger bun, but you can get it from a grocery store as well. And then I'd be going to your butcher. You are looking for some ground up meat and you want a high fat content because fat is flavor and you don't want to be having a lean, dry beef patty with your burger. So then next are your toppings. I suppose, look, people will say, do we do lettuce? Do we do tomato? Personally, I like a bit of freshness. I think a great burger is all about the balance. And then pickles. Look, I know it's divisive. Some people don't like pickles. I like pickles on a burger. I think it gives a nice zinginess, a bit of like acidity, freshness again, a bit of fun. And then sauce. I'd probably be doing a tomato and a mustard. And look, if you want to do bacon, you can do that as well. It's going all out.
1: Oh, yes. That's
0: and
1: so,
0: cheese.
1: And yeah, that's such a mixture of sweet and crunchy, all sorts of ingredients. Is there umami in that? How do we get our own umami at home?
0: I think umami comes from the beef patty. Umami will be coming from the sauces. Umami, actually, I feel like it even comes from tomato. So it's actually in a lot of the things we eat. So yeah, it comes from all of it.
1: Okay. And if we want to make our own charcoal bun, I know you're not a fan. How do we even make a charcoal bun?
0: I'm not going to be advocating for that, Ashwin. I'm joking. I'd honestly have no idea. Look, I don't even eat them. If I saw it on a menu, I'm fine to say that. I think it's a bit of a gimmick and I think they taste kind of like powdery and dry and not that good.
1: Even charcoal toothpaste had a run in the sun. It wasn't great, but you felt a little bit.
0: Done. Yeah. I think we can call it. We're going to call it now, Ashwin. Tonight it's over.
1: It's the end for the charcoal universe.
0: Yeah.
1: So you felt a little guilty about pickles. Can you tell us more about that?
0: Oh, I think just people say like they hate pickles, but I'm like, who are these people? Do they understand how good pickles are? I think a good meal is always about balance and you want freshness, you want fattiness. And what pickles do, they cut through, they break through and they just add that acidity that you need in a dish and it kind of brings lightness and lift to it. So it kind of just alleviates. Otherwise, it's a little bit unctuous, a bit fatty. You feel a bit like cloying and pickles just kind of cuts through and just adds some personality. So I love them. I could live off them.
1: Yeah, I see your point. I found out they were cucumbers quite late in life, but when I was a kid, I would take them out of every burger because I didn't want to be challenged and it felt like the pickle was a challenge to me.
0: Really? But were you one of them?
1: I was one of them. But you want to be challenged during the burger. You think it should be a balanced experience.
0: I think kids are just allergic to anything green, really, yeah. Ashwin. Yeah. So hopefully when they get older, they're like, oh no, they're pretty good.
1: What about some of the wilder things people put into burgers? Pineapples and beetroot.
0: One of my favourite burgers is a place called Paul's Famous Hamburgers. It's in Sylvania. It's been in Sydney. It's been running since 1957 and they've got their works burger and they've got pineapple on it and it's $15.50 and it is unreal. That is one of my favourite hamburgers in Sydney. So I'm actually pro pineapple for the occasion. Like not every time I want pineapple on my burger, but if you want to bring a sweetness, I think it tastes good.
1: Is it cooked or raw?
0: They kind of grill it, so it's got a bit of delicious caramelization as well.
1: You're listening to Avril Treasure from Time Out Magazine, introducing us to the burger world. Cheese can also enhance a burger, and some people have graduated from the hamburger to the cheeseburger. What can you tell us about the world of cheeseburgers?
0: Well, I don't think they can enhance. I think they do, Ashwin. Are you kidding me? Like, I think you need sauce. I think you need cheese. It just adds flavour. It adds fun. It adds another layer and element to the dish to make it complete. And as we've already talked about, a burger or any great dish is about balance. And cheese just adds that kind of little bit of creaminess, bit of fattiness, and that texture that you want on a burger, especially when it's yummy and melted.
1: There are a lot of cheeses to choose from now at the supermarket, though. What sort of cheeses should we be going for on a burger?
0: I think you just kind of got to do the classic American style cheese. I normally wouldn't be saying that, but it does melt and it kind of gives you that taste and texture that you want for a burger when you're making it at home. Cheddar also works as well, so I'd be going for those too. But honestly, I think there are no rules with cheese. Like, I'm kind of a fan of all cheeses and I think it can work.
1: Cheddar's delicious. Sometimes you challenge yourself with how mature you want your cheddar to be, because now there's mature cheddar, there's extra cheddar. What level of maturity do you go for with your cheddar?
0: You have a nice chat to them before you have put them on a burger. No, I think it depends on what you want. If you want that kind of strong, punchy, sharp taste, or if you want more of a mellow, nutty cheddar, you'd be going more for the less aged. I like big flavours. I like bold flavours. So I would be going for more of mature cheddar. But if you kind of want something, as I said, a bit more subtler, I'd be going for kind of your early days cheddar.
1: Yeah, I think there's a middle. I went too mature once and I thought this is a challenge.
0: A bit funky, yeah.
1: Yeah. Pair it back. And you were talking earlier about having some fat in the burger. If we make our own patties at home, when you go to the mincemeat section, there's 5% fat, 10%, 18%. What kind of mincemeat would you buy for your burger?
0: I think you just don't want the word lean in it. And I don't do kangaroo. I mean, if you're trying to be like protein, you can do a roux burger, but anything, don't look for lean when you're making burgers at home. But I would be recommending going to your butcher if you want to make burgers at home. Again, I think the whole thing here is about quality ingredients, supporting your local operators and farmers and butchers. So check local butcher, go chat to them and they will, you know, probably pound the meat or mince some beef in front of you and give you a good mix of like chuck and steak and brisket, and it's a nice bit of fat content as well.
1: You're with Avril Treasure from Time Out Magazine, taking us into the world of burgers. Should we be going down the route of chicken burgers, or is that just too much of a mouthful?
0: No, I mean, for you and me right now, we can do chicken burgers, but I think there's a time and place for everything. Sometimes I don't like putting things against each other. It's a whole like Sydney-Melbourne debate. I'm like, how cool that we live in a place that has both. And sometimes I feel like a fried chicken burger, and sometimes I feel like a Portuguese burger, sometimes I feel like a fish burger, and how cool that we can have all of them.
1: We can mix it all up. Have you ever done scallop burger, octopus burger? There's got to be a new frontier of marine burger.
0: No, I don't want to have a scallop burger. Oh my God. I think it would get lost. An octopus burger, I think it would get lost. I think the delicacy of the seafood and how it's just cooked and you kind of want it to be like just delicious. If it's overcooked, it'd be chewy and I just feel like that might not be a vibe.
1: Okay, so there are burger limits in your world.
0: Yeah. We're not going too crazy. You okay. Start, Ashwin.
1: Okay, what do you put on the side of a burger?
0: I mean, hot chippies. Is there any other answer? You can do some salad as well, but I think chips has to be the only answer, really.
1: Sweet potato?
0: Yeah, we can do sweet potato, but I think if you're just going to do hot chips. I think people do sweet potato because they think they're healthier, but really it's still deep fried. So just go hot chips, I reckon.
1: Classic hot chip, aioli.
0: Potato, yeah.
1: Aioli or aioli, sauce?
0: Aioli, yep. Tom sauce, either or. They definitely need to be salted. And definitely we're seeing a trend at the moment, Ashwin, of tallow fried chips. So this is chips cooked in beef fat. They're available all places all around Australia. So just do some research. And they give it a really delicious crunch, a deep kind of bronzed colour, great flavour. And I love it. So look out for chips cooked in beef tallow.
1: Now, can we buy our own tallow at the supermarket? Is there a tallow aisle?
0: You can. I feel like it would be a lot of a hassle, but you can do it. If you'd like to deep fry your hot chippies at home, you can do that.
1: Are there regional varieties in burger tastes around Australia?
0: I had a delicious lobster burger in Bishnoe in Tasmania. Melbourne has got some award-winning burgers. I've been to Chard there. I think all around the country you'll have excellent burgers. And I think you can find, I think Australia has just got really great food and we've got a bit of everything. It's one of our most amazing things about the country. So if you want like your classic kind of milk bar style burger, you can do that. If you want a pub burger, you can do that. Or if you want like a greasy kind of Macca's, nah, let's not. We can't plug them, can we?
1: Yeah, well, I mean, people do the fast food burger as well.

0: Well, but it's just gone beyond that, hasn't it? A lot of fresh ingredients, like you're saying, just elevate the burger. I'm wondering that if you're a health nut, if you go to the gym quite often, can you still enjoy the burger life and be healthy?
1: I think you can. I think also, what's life without a burger? I would be probably recommending it to make it at home. If you are working out heaps, look, I like going to the gym. I like looking after myself and feeling good too. We still make burgers at home. As I said, just go to the butcher, make sure you're getting and sourcing quality beef, chuck heaps of nice tomato and fresh lettuce on. You can even make a salad on the side, and that kind of makes it healthy-ish.
0: I heard with those smashed burgers, the trick is to get the edges crispy and the center a bit softer. Are they quite complicated to cook? Is there a lot of technique involved in a good burger?
1: No, look, I've tried it a couple of times, and I think, like anything with cooking, you've just got to get in there, roll up your sleeves, and give it a go. People can do smash burgers at home. You need to get that. I don't really know what it's called, but you need to get the smasher on the grill so that you can see. You've got to make sure that the patty becomes really flat, and you want it to cook quickly and over high heat. So that's how you get that trademark caramelization and edge. But no, people can definitely do it at home if you want to make a smash burger at home. Do some onions on top and cheese and a patty, and maybe make up a nice kind of Dijon mustardy sauce, and that'll be yummy.
0: Red or white onions?
1: White onions. Red onions probably better for salads, and definitely not purple onions on burgers.
0: Okay. I find with onions as well, if you cook them for a long time, they seem to become sweeter.
1: They do become sweet. Yeah, they definitely break down. Neil Perry also uses chopped up white onion, and he puts it in water for a couple of minutes, and that kind of takes away that harsh acidity and raw onion flavor. So when he puts his white onions uncooked on his award-winning burger, you just get that kind of crunch. And he literally said to me, it's kind of like the crunch of an apple. And I've had his burger. It was voted third best in the country. Like, again, if you don't, take that with a pinch of salt, but it's seriously the delicious burger. And that kind of onion, raw onions on there, doesn't have that harsh flavor, but it just has that crunch that you love.
0: That's a great tip for taming the onion as well. So let's leave Australia for a moment. There's a new Obama Center in Chicago, and the ex-president took quite a close interest in the burgers being served there. What did you think of his burger take?
1: Well, I love that he's such a fan of burgers. He was pretty particular, wasn't he, Ashwin? He said that he doesn't want fancy, he just wants good. And I think that's what we've been talking about tonight, that it's about quality of ingredients. So I like Macca's probably for hot chips and nuggets, but if I want a burger, I'm probably going to a pub. Obama, I know he wants cheddar as well. Look, I like cheddar. As I said, we've talked tonight, cheddar or American cheese. He has a toasted brioche, tomato and lettuce, and he needs a yellow mustard. So that is just providing that cut through and that acid and that sharpness to kind of break up the rich fattiness of the burger.
0: I know people love mustard. I've never liked it as a food. What's a good substitute for mustard?
1: Oh my gosh, you don't like mustard? Ashwin, are
0: I
1: you
0: don't know
1: kidding me? What do
0: why.
1: you eat with your steak?
0: Yes, sauces, just
1: It's
0: tomato
1: so.
0: sauce.
1: Oh my God, I'm a fiend. I love Dijon mustard. It's
0: Yeah.
1: also really good in a salad dressing if you add it with honey and olive oil and lemon juice and salt and pepper. If you just put that together with that on any salad, makes anything good, I promise you. What is a good substitute for mustard? Oh, pickle juice. That would add anything vinegary. So you just are looking for the acidity.
0: Yeah,
1: Or
0: maybe that
1: lemon,
0: was
1: but
0: I
1: maybe not in a
0: was
1: burger.
0: no, and I was taking pickles out at a young age, so maybe I'm just not a fan of the acids. I'm learning a lot.
1: Oh my God, I love vinegar. Oh my God,
0: Yeah.
1: Ashwin, we've got different taste buds.
0: Very, very much as well. Also, a food tends to go in fads. Do you see an end to this burger fad?
1: I don't know. I think we're just in the cost of living crisis at the moment, Ashwin. And unless, no, I don't think we're going to. I think burgers are great because they're affordable feed and they're delicious. I think that you can't, that doesn't go out of
0: No.
1: style. And I think that everyone feels good with having a burger. So, like pasta, like pizza, I think burgers are going to be around. And I, for one, am very happy about it.
0: Is there something, a flavor combination you haven't tasted on a burger that you would like to try?
1: Oh, that I'd like to try. Might have to get back to you on that one,
0: Yeah.
1: Ashwin. Yeah,
0: Well,
1: that's a good one.
0: I'm just, for me, because I love Asian cuisine. I grew up with a lot of Thai, Indian, Malaysian flavors. So I'm just wondering if there's a coconut milk based burger or just something with a little bit of that Thai green curry sort of burger. That'd be my go-to.
1: Yeah, look, I know Chin Chin in Melbourne and Sydney have just launched a range of burgers, and my boss just went and had a rendang
0: Yeah,
1: curry
0: great.
1: burger, and that sounded pretty delicious. So, look, I'm pretty open to doing a curry burger. I think that would go down well.
0: That was Admiral Treasure from Time Out magazine.
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0: A few of your messages have come in about the burger life. Susie says, it's Susie from the Gold Coast. Good morning. I'm a grill cook. I make a lot of burgers, and one that is very popular these days with their diet is a naked burger without the bun. That's not a real burger to me. So I suppose that's the low-carb option, isn't it? The carb-free, that's just a steak. What else is left? Maybe what's holding the lettuce on? That's a very complicated question. Chrissy also says, I ate grilled mackerel fish burger, lettuce, mayo, delicious, and chips from Stradbroke, Ireland. I like that. You'd have to choose the right fish though, wouldn't you? Mackerel sounds quite flavoursome, barramundi, salmon. Bassa, not so much for me. And someone says, I'm a delivery driver and I don't mind a particular brand name burger, which I won't say, but it's slightly spicy. And so I would be with you on that. That's Craig from Carlton. A burger is much better with beetroot on it. Overseas doesn't seem to be done, says Brett in Wollongong. I think in overseas, they're just more wary of dyeing their fingers purple. Whereas in Australia, no one judges you for purple fingers. Like in India, if you've got turmeric, yellow fingers, people know what happened last night. It was a dal that went slightly out of control. And in Australia, if you've got purple fingers, people know. It was just a burger that went out of control. Are you a pickle eater? Okay, there's some pickle questions either. Not for me. Anyway, we've almost arrived at the news. So what we'll do is we'll dive into some open lines. If there's something that is on your mind that you'd like to talk about, give us a call on 1300 800 222. 1300 800 222. And I'll also share some of your suggestions for the quiz. Many have come through about quiz names as well. But join us for some open line conversation. And then we'll meet a wonderful singer, the son of Slim Dusty and Joy McKean, coming up after this.
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6: ABC News with Andrew Kaloupas. Queensland police say they're treating the disappearance of a young mother in the state's southeast as suspicious. 30-year-old Yana Armstrong was last seen alive on Tuesday at her home in the Toowoomba suburb of Newtown. Police located her car in the middle of a street near her address, while her four-month-old baby was located at home. Detective Acting Superintendent Brian Collins says the circumstances surrounding her disappearance are concerning.
7: We are treating it very, very alarming that a 30-year-old female with a four-month-old child disappears overnight and the car's left the way in which it was. So, yeah, we are suspicious of the way in which she has, disappeared.
6: A delegation from Qatar has travelled to Iran in the latest attempt to salvage a peace deal between the United States and Tehran after an escalation of hostilities this week. In his latest comments on social media, President Donald Trump says the US has agreed to a request from Iran to continue talks while maintaining the ceasefire is over. The BBC's Sebastian Usher with more.
8: The latest comments from President Trump are very ambiguous. I mean, how can you have talks but not have a ceasefire? The reason for the talks happening is essentially because there is a ceasefire. So I think, as far as President Trump is concerned, he doesn't want an all-out war, but he doesn't want to give a sense that he's giving in any way to Iran. And I think what's changed over this past week a little bit is a bit of clarity about how vital the Strait of Hormuz remains to the Iranians.
6: Federal Agriculture Minister Julie Collins says the H5N1 bird flu remains a low risk to humans following the detection of the first positive case in an Australian seabird. The dead greater crested tern was found at Robe on South Australia's southeast coast. Local authorities believe the bird may have come into contact with a sick migratory bird from the sub-Antarctic region. Julie Collins says it brings the total number of positive cases in Australia to 12.
4: We are working closely with the South Australian government in terms of their enhanced surveillance. They have already increased their surveillance and they still have quite healthy populations of Australian seabirds and they have not detected any mass mortalities.
6: British police have arrested and charged a 26-year-old man with murder of a former government minister and television personality, Anne Widdecombe. The 78-year-old's body was found at her home in southwest England on Thursday with serious injuries. Police Assistant Chief Constable Matt Longman says while the killing is tragic, police don't believe it was an act of terror and there was no information to suggest it was politically motivated.
9: While we work closely with our partners and consulted counter-terrorism policing as part of our initial inquiries, the incident is not being treated as terrorism. This is an extremely tragic incident. Our thoughts are very much with the family and friends of Miss Widdecombe.
6: European budget airline Ryanair is remaining tight-lipped as an investigation gets underway into an incident which saw a passenger partially sucked out of a window of a Boeing 737 shortly after takeoff. Here's Tim Wharton.
10: Witnesses on board the Ryanair flight travelling from Thessaloniki in Greece to Memmingen in Germany have described a loud bang before a window shattered and oxygen masks dropped down. A 61-year-old Serbian man was partially sucked out of the plane following the blast. He was saved partly by his seatbelt and his wife, who held on to him for 5 minutes. The aircraft returned to Thessaloniki, where Ryanair said one passenger requested and received medical assistance. Ryanair has not commented on the cause of the incident, although media reports claim it was due to debris from a damaged engine striking the window.
6: Australian rock band Cold Chisel has announced the death of its saxophone player Andy Bickers after a hard-fought battle with cancer. In a post on social media, the band announced he died Friday morning, remembering him as an incredible musician and a great person to be out on the road and out on the town with. In tennis, Novak Djokovic's quest for an 8th Wimbledon men's singles title and a record 25th Grand Slam has come to an end after he lost his semi-final to Italian top seed Jannik Sinner. The defending champion Sinner won in three sets, 6-4, 6-4, 6-4. He'll now face Alexander Zverev in the final after he overpowered British wildcard Arthur Ferry 7-6, 6-2, 6-4. ABC News.
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0: Good morning. If you've just joined, I'm Ashwin Sedkow and we are just about to launch into that Open Line conversation, as the suite mentioned. If you'd like to call in, 1300 800 222 is the number. While you ring in, let me give you a couple of the suggestions we had. Well, Stuart just put the call out to what could we call the quiz. Some suggestions that have come in so far. Greetings. Greetings, Ashwin. You know, this is going to be fancy when it begins with greetings. In Latin, the name for a game played overnight in which you can score 2 points is Duo Punta Nocturnus. Sounds appropriately educated, methinks, from Malcolm in Darlington. Okay, it's catchy in a classical way. Okay, this is another text. Has anyone ever noticed that the Hamburglar and Trevor from the Gold Coast have never been seen in the same room at the same time? That is something to think about. That is, speaking of Latin, that's a philosophical question for us all to ponder as well. Stew's wheel for the quiz, the two-point twister, and shotgun showdown. That's from Tara. Okay, some great suggestions coming in. We were also talking about burgers, which could be a conversation for the Open Line, and someone has said, Ashwin, this is John in Coburg, how do pickles enjoy a day out? They relish it. I hope that pickles your fancy. It did. Mick says, I like all burgers, beef, chicken, but my favourite all-time burger is a juicy lamb burger with avocado, aioli sauce, cheese, onion, and lettuce on a wholemeal bun. It's more of a gourmet burger. It does sound gourmet, especially with the aioli and wholemeal bun. No fans of the charcoal bun, it seems. I think that's well and truly out of everyone's favourites list. Let's kick off with some open line conversation. That number again, 1300 800 222. Robert has called in from Stawell. Hi, Robert.
11: Hi, how are you?
0: I'm good. What's on your mind today?
11: I'd like to say the bottle shops should be de-gazetted because they cause a lot of the problems with the alcohol.

0: alcohol and crime, and also they force the pubs to sell alcohol to the point where a person becomes drunk and they become a problem, right? I think that water should have a price on it in the pubs, and they should have milk, and I think that you shouldn't be able to drink alcohol until you're 21 years of age, and I think the police should monitor it and control it properly. And I think with cigarettes, I think they should prohibit them or control them on the... get rid of the tax on the cigarettes.
1: I like that's quite a broad range of things to change. The Americans have tried drinking at 21. Are you worried, though, that people will start sneakily drinking?
0: I think that alcohol is a very dangerous drug if not controlled properly. In store, at the trolley trap, they don't have a problem with alcohol because of the poker machines. Everyone's playing the poker machines, not... I'm drinking alcohol, and then people that play the poker machines had a real problem themselves because they lose money and then they don't come back for a month.
1: Yeah.
0: Some people do it regularly, but most people don't lose that much money. Even if they lose $200 in one go, it's no problem because they don't do it for a couple of months.
1: Robert, that's our big problem, isn't it? Addiction of alcohol, drugs, television.
0: Yeah,
1: we're a very addicted society. Sorry?
0: Cigarettes, drugs, lust, alcohol, greed, power and gambling, that's the life of me.
1: Yeah.
0: Don't want to see no ocean, don't want to see no tree. I want to see the moon, it's black as it to me. The cigarettes, drugs, lust, alcohol, greed, power and gambling, that's the life of me. I'll tell you one more thing, mental health should close down. Ever since then, mental health is waste, because it's all about doctors writing out scripts for drugs that don't work.
1: Okay, thank you for calling in, Robert. What a comprehensive plan as well. As for mental health, a bigger, much broader issue as well than what Robert had put on the table. But if you've got an opinion on anything, you can call me on 1300 800 222. Paul has called in from Esperance. Hi, Paul.
2: Hi, how you going, mate?
1: Good. What's on your mind?
2: Well, that bloke just gave me another thing on my mind, but yeah. Supermarket bottle shops have ruined pubs, mate. That's all they had to get... pub food and poker machines because nobody buys their beer at pubs anymore. They go to supermarket bottle shops, get drunk and go to the pub and make a mess. Anyway, back to the original story. Oh, and on the burgers.
1: Oh, you're
2: dead right. No cucumber, no pickles.
1: Okay.
2: And pineapple, definitely. No grated carrot on a burger.
1: Yeah, it's not a salad. It's not salad time, is it?
2: Well, you have a salad in your burger anyway, but no grated carrot. It's messy and it doesn't fit. It doesn't work.
1: Yeah.
2: Anyway, The old term for a square burger used to be a steakette. Me and Stewie talked about that.
1: Oh, yes, a steakette.
2: Yeah, that's what they used to call them back in the day. Stewie remembers it.
1: Yeah.
2: It was just a square burger. That was all. It was just called a steakette.
1: Oh.
2: Back to U of O's. Right, a couple of, quite a few Christmases ago now. I think it was Christmas Eve, maybe.
1: Yeah.
2: Or the night before. I'm travelling along and going west towards... a place called Newdigate, about 35 k's from. I could see these red and blue flashing lights darting all over the place. I'm like, what? As it got closer, I could see it. I'm thinking, wow, I might have something here. And wondering what it was. I got up close. Is somebody was probably testing out somebody's new drone for Christmas.
1: Oh. When you said blue and flashing lights, I thought you were going to say and there was a siren and it was a police officer about to pull me out.
2: No, that's what I thought. Because I thought, oh, hello, the police are having a blitz.
1: Yeah.
2: And got closer than I realized because it was going and it was darting around and it was shooting up in the air, like, you know, how they say they. And I thought, oh, wow, I think I've got a UFO here.
1: Yes.
2: Closer, it's a drone.
1: Did you want it to be a UFO? Do you want to be not alone in the universe?
2: Well, mate, I don't think there's any unidentified flying objects or unidentified what aerial phenomena that hasn't been. You know, given a plausible explanation.
1: Yeah. You think it's all probably military testing and CIA defence kind of experiments?
2: Well, there's that as well. There's also, like I said, these days, drones. The drones have been probably around a bit longer than what we think.
1: Mm.
2: People have probably been playing with them in their back sheds for years. You know, model aircraft, you know. Perception can be a funny thing.
1: Yes, yeah.
2: Because like I said, I was 35 k's from where it actually was, and I wonder, you know, and then... as I got closer, I was thinking, geez, this is something could be a UFO. Well, I don't really think, you know, I always think there's a logical explanation for a UFO, as most of them have been explained. I just realised that's a drone.
1: No, otherwise you would have had to go onto the nightly news and do the interview about what you saw.
2: Yeah, well, I was getting the phone, trying to get the phone ready to take a picture.

0: $5. Hang on, just on the burgers.
1: Yes.
0: You're talking about, you know, this trend of lamb burgers and all that. Back in the early 80s, the Shearer's Cook Cafe in Gunning, mate, used to have lamb burgers.
1: I don't mind a lamb burger because everyone went beef or chicken, but what's your take on the lamb burger?
0: Well, they were good back then, but they were just roast lamb sliced up and put in a burger with all the salads. And wasn't anything, none of this fancy MasterChef stuff.
1: No. No charcoal buns, no tzatziki.
0: Better than the MasterChef stuff.
1: Yeah, it's classic. Paul, thanks for calling in.
0: Johnny Ash, see you next week, mate. Bye.
1: Cheers. Bye. Yeah, the classic. We are returning to the classics. I think the Tower Burger is gone. It's just not practical, is it? It's too tall. You can't maintain it. You need a gym membership just to keep your burger together. Michael is called in from Port Macquarie. Hi, Michael.
2: How you going, Ashton?
1: Good. What are you thinking about tonight?
2: Yeah, about that lady from the Time Out magazine.
1: Yeah.
2: Dodging the old beetroot, mate.
1: So you're a pro beetroot advocate?
2: Absolutely.
1: Even with the stained fingers, it's worth it.
2: Oh, mate, well, you don't get stained fingers. That's the whole idea of the bread.
1: Oh, yeah, sure. But you've got to get the beetroot in there in the first place, right? You just got to be careful.
2: Yeah, but I think what happens is you stain your shirt with the beetroot on your fingers.
1: Yeah. Yeah, that's hard to keep everything in there. I think that's my problem with the burger. If you go too fancy, it's hard to keep it all in.
2: There's a technique of eating it like the old meat pie, you know? It's a technique.
1: What's the technique?
2: Is to hold of two hands with the little fingers holding it in from sliding out the back of it.
1: You're little tucking it in like putting your kid to bed at night. You got your little fingers tucking in at the back.
2: That's it.
1: Oh, nice hot tip, Michael. Thanks for sharing that one with us.
2: Good on you, mate. It's not an Aussie burger. It's not an Aussie hamburger without beetroot.
1: No, that's fair call. Fair call. Cheers, Michael.
2: And I'm with Robert. No carrot.
1: Especially grated carrot. That's too much to manage.
2: Crazy.
1: Nah, crazy talk. Thanks, Michael. Yeah, grated cheese is probably the only thing you would put on. Sharon has called us from Ballarat. Hi, Sharon.
3: Hi. Have you got the first time caller button that you press like Jacinta Parsons has got in Victoria?
1: Oh, no. Is that an alarm system that goes off, like a celebration noise?
3: Yeah. She sings first time caller.
1: Oh, well. No, I don't have that, but I try to bring it up with them and say, what's happened? What's happened in your life? Why are you up at 2 a.m? And we have a good chat about it.
3: Yeah, we did that once on Trevor's show, I think. Anyway, so I'm totally new to Brisbane radio.
1: Oh, but you're calling from Ballarat, are you? Or are you in Brisbane now?
3: Yes, recently it's been -2, but tonight we've got a balmy 7, which feels like 4.
1: That's like an English winter.
3: Yeah, I got frostbite in the morning a few mornings ago, photographing my car covered with snow and putting this. I've got a little sign I put up by the door so I don't accidentally go out and slide off the deck from the ice. And I've got a little sandwich board that I put everywhere to with frost alert.
1: So this is Ballarat, though. This is how cold it gets.
3: Yeah, it's going to snow over the weekend, I think.
1: Now, that's a lot of pain to live in, but it's such a beautiful heritage town. Is that what keeps you there?
3: Yeah, and unfortunately, a lot of my friends have emigrated to Brisbane, old Brisvegas, as we call it.
1: Yeah.
3: Or to Ocean Grove, which is exponentially warmer because it's, you know, by the sea. To Mildura, or even Tasmania's warmer.
1: I think, I didn't realise that, but I suppose as you get older, maybe your bones want more Queensland, less Victoria, I think, just from an anatomical point of view.
3: Yeah, mind you, when I did go and live in England, I was really well prepared because that winter we had, they had ice on the roads, and in Edinburgh they had an electric blanket beneath the roads to melt the ice.
1: Yeah, they know it's cold. Yeah, very much so. We don't realise our houses aren't good at winter, so we just think we'll put up with it, don't we, for 2 months, but they don't do that.
3: Well, basically, I'm urging everybody, because I design buildings, to build with hempcrete. It's really good.
1: Hempcrete.
3: It's a version of concrete, but they use hemp, and it's

0: really high insulation for winter and sun, because we get very hot summers as well. Also it's very fire retardant.
1: Okay, I'd never heard of hempcrete. Hemp's everywhere in clothing. I didn't realise it was in Crete as well, the hempcrete. So,
0: oh, it's better to actually build with it and eat it, yeah.
1: Yeah. Really good tip, Sharon. Thanks for calling in.
0: Thanks. Bye.
1: Okay, so we've learned about the rules of grated carrots. We've learned about hempcrete. John has called in from Keysborough. Hi, John.
2: Yes, hi, Ashwin. I wanted to talk about cigarettes. I'm concerned at this stage that if any of these shops are on the lower story, there's people living above, they could die, you know. I think we just haven't it hasn't happened yet. I think banning cigarettes is like banning alcohol or banning heroin. Mm. You know, people get around. I've got members of my family that pay $10 for a packet of cigarettes. They're just ordinary, honest people. They've created this huge market, this, illegal market, and they've got to get away from that. What I think they should do is register people for cigarettes and sell the cigarettes for what they cost. The problem is that the government's so invested in $40 packets of cigarettes that how much they charge. I think we've got to get away from not making it illegal, but treating it in a health prevention way.
1: Yeah.
2: The whole thing's wrong. And what's happened now, what upsets me, is they've turned this into crime and it's become very lucrative, and the government's been making makes billions of dollars out of it. So where's all this going to go?
1: No, and that should be the incentive. Like you said, treat it as a health issue. People have a right to smoke if they want to, but there is a health cost. I know New Zealand tried to ban it. It was repealed.
2: They stopped it, didn't they?
1: They stopped it. They had it. You had to be above a certain age, so they thought they could wean the country off it so younger people wouldn't even start to begin with. But that's been repealed by the government that came in. So there's no big steps on it other than people trying to use willpower, but willpower is quite limited.
2: Well, what's wrong with registering people with their doctor? All right, they have a look at your fingers, they have a look at your fingernails, they have a look in your mouth, see if there's blisters in there like I had. Why can't people be registered for cigarettes with their doctor and they can go and buy them at a fair price, and that way we get rid of all the crime?
1: Now, so registration for you is just make the doctors the supplier of the cigarette. Is that the purpose?
2: No, not make the doctors the suppliers. They can go and buy them. Once they're registered, they can go to, Safeway or whatever and get the cigarettes. But we've got to stop making them a crime target. That's the whole problem. It's causing all these other problems in society.
1: Yeah, and I was just mentioning earlier, we have a very comfortable society, but it feels like cigarettes, alcohol, porn, television, food, we're addicts. We're addicted to so many things to maybe up our dopamine or just make life better. We're an addicted society. That seems to be our major social ill, and cigarettes is just part of that.
2: Yeah, well, they tried to do it with heroin, didn't they? Heroin substitution. Forget what it's called. They did it with that, and that seems to be fairly successful. People aren't dying on the streets anymore. Oh, well, not as much.
1: Yeah. Different approach, John. Thank you for sharing
2: that
1: with us.
2: All right, excellent. Bye.
1: You're listening to ABC Radio Overnights. We're in the middle of a conversation for The Open Line, and very soon I'll introduce you to a new singer with very famous parents. I think you'll understand the lineage. Well, that's coming up in about 10 minutes. Peter has called in from another Ballarat caller. Hi, Peter.
3: G'day, Ashwin, and g'day, everybody. Geez, it's wonderful to hear everyone chiming in from all over the country. I'm an insomniac, I think. Like, I sleep a little bit, then I wake up, turn on the radio, listen to you guys. It's great.
1: It's very much a little community, isn't it, in the middle of the night on the dial?
3: I think so, yeah. Hey, I just had a quiz suggestion, if that's okay.
1: Oh, sure, we're coming up with quiz names.
3: Yes. And I think a couple of weeks ago on another show, they were talking about old Australian lollies, like Alan's lollies, and that sort of thing. It used to be a thing called Whiz Fizz. which was a bag of sherbet, and you had a little spoon in it. I think it's a bit inappropriate these days. I don't know if they still sell it, but why don't you call it the Whiz Quiz?
1: Whiz Quiz, that's fun as well. Nice little rhyme.
3: Everything's got to have a hook, Ashley.
1: Oh, yeah, but and it's got to be punchy and short.
3: Hold a copy.
1: I like that. I used to walk around eating those powders because when I was six, it was 1986, and you felt like a grown-up, didn't you, walking around eating your little packet of white powder?
3: I think I did it 10 years before you, yeah. It was so good.
1: Very good days. Peter, thanks. Nice to chat to you.
3: Thank you, Ashwin, and have a good night. Good morning, everybody.
1: Good morning to you as well, Peter. Calling in second Ballarat call. Apparently it's, 7 degrees, so... not that fun, but maybe some people like the crispness, don't they? And Queensland's much too hot for them. Phil has called in from a middle ground, I could say, between Queensland and New South Wales, from Newcastle. Hello, Phil.
4: Good morning, guys. I was just going to let everyone know about the best burgers that was ever available in Newcastle. Going back in the 50s and 60s, people would just line up to these burgers. The name of the shop was Brown's Hamburgers. Although the guy's name wasn't Brown, his name was Dudley Keevers. But the hamburgers, and I thought, oh, I'd love to know what their secret was. And, you know, about 30 or 40 years later, my family, we were going for a walk along the bush track not far from home, and I run into Peggy, who was the shop assistant working at this hamburger shop. And I said to Peggy, I said, Peggy, what was the secret for those burgers? I would love to be able to bake one myself. Yeah. She said, it wasn't hard to make, but everything was hot. She said, we'd make everything on a hot plate, which you can buy these days, like a hot grill, you know, like a sandwich maker. And everything was hot on the burger. The buns were hot. The tomatoes were hot. And a bit of the lettuce, grated lettuce. And they didn't have a lot of... it wasn't a hard one to eat because it wasn't too big. And the buns weren't too big, but they were just a great size. But the boss would always get the best available mustard pickles. Mm. And he would put that on the buns. And then a nice, always good beef patty, and then put the tomato and lettuce on, and the hot tomato, and then always finish it with wrapped in a decent greaseproof paper. He'd wrap each burger, they ordered them, and put it in a little brown paper bag to give people to take home. They were still hot when you got home, but they were the most tastiest burgers. Because everything was hot.
1: And I like, maybe if you cook with a really hot plate, you get the crispy, crunchy on the outside, soft in the middle.
4: Oh, yes.
1: Which is the rest of us are missing out on.
4: Oh, yes, that's what, I see these flat hot presses available all the time. So I bought one once at one of the electrical retail stores, you know, and by gee, and I tried it and got a little... looked like a cement trowel, like a little that he used to use. You know, to push them around the grill and then put it on the burger, and with everything hot and with the best mustard pickles, they were just they melted in your mouth.
1: Oh, sounds delicious.
4: So, you can make them yourself.
1: Yeah,
4: and we tried it and we got pretty close because. A lot of places we'd buy burgers, but they weren't hot and they weren't, the burgers were too big and you couldn't taste the goodness of the burger because the burger itself was too thick. Yeah. But the buns that Dudley used, she said, were more like what you buy in the grocery stores these days as a packet of English muffins.
1: Oh, right.
4: So they're only about that thickness. So they were easy to eat, and they'd heat up really easy. And as you said, that bit of a crackling the pastry on the outside. So they're quite easy to make.
1: And they soak up the juices really well. Some very good tips there, Phil. Thanks for sharing those with us.
4: Yeah, you're welcome. Thank you.
1: The old 1950s burger tips coming through. I really, really enjoyed that. So if you're getting hungry, many of us are just hours from breakfast, so that's an option. Tracy has called in from Yungaburra in Queensland. Hello, Tracy.
5: I can't pronounce it either. It's only 3 weeks that I've been
1: here. I'm so used to you being Tracy from Moonee Ponds. How is the new life working out?
5: It's lovely. It's lovely. It's a lovely community up in the Tablelands. It's a beautiful, beautiful place, all these little places. Tungaburra is where I am.
1: Yeah.
5: And it's just, they're just little pockets of villages. It's so sweet, yeah.
1: What are you going to do with your life up there?
5: Well, I'm a counsellor, so okay. I've relocated for work, yeah. So I'm hoping to spend the next 5 years here, plow as much as I can into my super so I don't have to eat cat food when I retire.
1: Yeah. We're all on a mission to have a comfortable retirement. So, yeah, it sounds like Queensland's going to help with that. But what's on your mind for the open line tonight?
5: It's the smoking and the cigarettes. Because I've been working in remote communities over the last few years, and also I'm a smoker, I have to admit, on and off over the years, every decade, you know, I go a good year or two without smoking. You know, in my 40s I quit, my 50s I quit, my 60s I quit. But anyway, in WA, you can't get Chop Chop. You can't get the cheap cigarettes, yeah? It's full price, and it's, fully full price. We're talking $170 for a 30-gram pouch of tobacco, which is the cheapest that you can smoke, yeah? The problem is that there's lots of problems with that. Crime, for a start. People will break into your house for your cigarettes or even your butts. They call them bumpers, yeah? The problem is that people can't afford a whole packet, so it becomes a black market for single cigarettes. It is quite common to pay $10 for one cigarette in places like Halls Creek or Columbaroo, where nobody's got no money, yeah? And it is common for kids to not eat, for people to go without food because their money's gone on both grog and tobacco. So, yes, it is massively a health issue. It's an addiction, as the previous caller said, with heroin. It was, you can go in and you can get your methadone at the chemist. In the UK, they were giving out free vapes for heavy smokers. Now, vaping is so much more healthier because it's not combustible, so you're not getting those big... I mean, it's probably not healthy, but it's a damn sight healthier than combustible smoke going into your lungs. So, yeah, it's a health issue, and I don't understand why we should be paying our government so much money for these products.
1: It's interesting. It's our acceptable addiction form. Heroin banned, cigarettes and alcohol. We chose a couple of drugs to legalise and normalise, but that doesn't mean there's no addiction and no health costs. So there's a price that has to be paid. And everyone was talking about rules to regulate and stop it, getting doctors involved. But ultimately, we have to get on top of addiction, I think, to deal with this. And Paul has said, don't the doctors have enough to take care of? We don't need another solution. We do need another solution to the tobacco problem, but I don't know if any government is willing to risk votes to solve the problem. So, Tracy, we seem like we're a little bit stuck.
5: We are stuck, and I don't know why we need to be the most expensive place in the entire world for something that's been legal, that we've been able to, and encouraged, I suppose, culturally over the years, to have that addiction. And it's a really big addiction, nicotine, and it's not easily replaced. And yes, we don't need doctors, but when marijuana's cheaper to buy than tobacco through a doctor, I think it's a bit silly, don't you?
1: Yeah, we are stuck in different ways. Yeah, definitely there's some contradictions in our drug policy and drug use. So thank you for calling in, Tracy. Appreciate your thoughts on this.
5: Love your show, Ash.
1: Cheers, appreciate that. That's Tracy calling in from Queensland for now, but I feel like home is still calling. It's just work, work beckons. Now, speaking of work, I would like to introduce you to David Kirkpatrick. He's from, you could say, the first family of Australian country music. You might not know his name, but his parents, Joy McKean and Slim Dusty, had very successful country music careers. So before I talk to David, here's one of his new songs.

0: That is Don't You Ever Wonder Why by Two Tone Pony, the band of David Kirkpatrick. He's followed his own path. He plays his own music, but he also stepped away from music in some ways to become a pioneering doctor in emergency medicine. So these days, he is playing in that band Two Tone Pony, along with some longtime friends, including one he was at school with. He's a night owl too, so I asked David, is there a good time to be up writing music?
1: I have written late at night, but I would say afternoons, actually. Yeah, afternoons.
0: And I was wondering, do different songs come out at different times of day? Is the nighttime more brooding?
1: Oh, yeah. Look, and it just depends on where I am, actually, because I've written songs that I've had rattling around in my head, like the two singles we put out this year, You Haven't Heard of Me Yet, that was in my head for about 2 years. I actually wrote a lot of the verses when I was out on my boat and I was actually paddling around on a kayak. So and I've written verses to songs when I've been walking along the beach. I've written the most recent single we did, actually late at night, right down where I'm sitting at the moment in the TV room downstairs, because it's got great acoustics. And yeah. I was just strumming my guitar at about 10 o'clock at night. And, yeah, that's where that song came. But, I've written songs in all sorts of weird places.
0: That's good. So you're an indoor and outdoor songwriter. I'm sure there's different environments. But that, You Haven't Heard of Me Yet, that lyric, is there a message in that? Because you're committing to music full-time a bit later after a long career in medicine, which we'll talk about in a moment. But is there a message behind that song?
1: Yeah, I guess so. That came from an actual comment of, again, I was down in, I was skiing, actually, down in Perisher, and I used to go down to the happy hour bar at the lodge I was at, and they'd be playing sort of music, all sorts of different music, and I went down one afternoon, and they were playing country music, and I said to the bar person, I said, you know, oh, that's good, and I chatted away and said, I'm actually in a band, I'm starting to do a bit of country music, and she said, oh, tell me what you do again. And it just came into my head then about You Haven't Heard of Me Yet. And, you know, everyone starts at the bottom and wants to go to the top. And so, yeah, that was the theme of it. And I guess, yeah, having been a doctor my whole life, even though I played music all the time, and when I retired, it was a little bit of an ambition to maybe show that could I, you know, write and do songs of my own. And write.
0: Yeah, and that's two kind of different chapters of your life. Is there a difference between your medical brain and music brain? Do they occupy different mindsets?
1: I would think so, yes. My medical brain had to be, you know, it had to be ordered and concise and

0: allow myself to relax and let my thoughts wander just go off. I don't know where some of these lyrics start from, and I tend to get almost like a storyboard picture in my head. I'll get a lyric or a couple of lines that'll come to me, and then I'll just sort of start to daydream, I suppose, and sort of think of, well, if that was the case, what came before it? And if that was the case, what would come after it? And then try to commit that into a story, because I do end up writing story songs most of the time.
1: And I suppose in music, you can have a muse, right? Like you were saying, the song seems to come from nowhere. But in emergency medicine, you can't have a muse. You need to have that knowledge that you've acquired ready to go.
0: Exactly. You can't be indecisive. And particularly when you're in charge of the department like I was and leading a team, you need to be decisive, and people need to have faith in you and what you're doing. And that's very important, yeah. But then again, when you're in a band too, that's okay when I'm writing, but when you're performing, yeah, it's great to sometimes be able to go off and sort of in solos and sort of the codas of songs where you can jam out a little bit. But, you've got to be on the ball and ready for what the patterns of the song. You can't start dreaming in the middle of a performance either.
1: No, it's not total free-fall improv. So it sounds like your emergency medicine career would have been very rewarding in one level because you're saving people's lives. But in another way, did it feel slightly like a prison because you had to be so ordered and you couldn't let out this creative side that had been with you since you were a child?
0: Yeah, I wouldn't say that I'd ever thought that I was constrained with it, because it was, I don't know why, I sort of flourished under that pressure. I really, that really didn't know where I would be going in my medical career until I turned up as an intern here on the Central Coast, where I still live, at Gosford Hospital, and did my first work in the emergency department, and I felt at home straight away. I guess I always had the creative output. And, I mean, that's very common, I think, with a lot of doctors that they have another creative outside. But you have to be quite ordered, as you alluded to. But within a week of me being an intern here at Gosford, I was in a band. So that's, with other interns. So there was always that creative side.
1: Yeah, you couldn't stay away. Can you take us back to the very beginning? So you grew up with Slim Dusty and Joey McKean, two iconic figures in country music. Were you touring around the country from a very young age, getting to see the inside of Australia?
0: I mean, it literally was. I was born while my parents were touring. At that stage, they were doing the agricultural shows. They were down Show Alley with all the big tent shows. And we were actually heading up the coast from Brisbane to Cairns. My mother stopped at Rockhampton, and her mum was with her. And when she was due, And the rest of the show moved on to Cairns, and I was born in Rockhampton in Queensland. And then a week later, Mum, Gran and myself got on a train, apparently, when I was 1 week old, and travelled back up to Cairns, rejoined the show. And I spent the next 6.5 years growing up in caravans and travelling around Australia.
1: What did you pick up? I mean, you were very young at the time. Did you pick up anything that stayed with you from those 6 years?
0: You know, it's really hard to work out what are true memories and what are scenes I recall from watching family movies, Yeah. That's I've seen lots of, I think it was amazing, Mum and other people, they really documented a lot of that early part of their life with the old, the old film home movies, and I've looked at those often in the years since. But I think I've certainly got a sense, and later on even in my life, I mean, I thought it was normal, being backstage and travelling and being around from a very early age, around quite an eclectic group of people. I mean, most people don't sort of grow up with sharpshooters and whipcrackers and contortionists and you know,

0: those sort of people, because they were variety shows. They weren't just musical shows. These were variety shows because this was all pre-TV. And so people, when they came to see a Slim Dusty show, it wasn't just to see Slim and Joy and the music. There was Dante the musician and Samson the strongman and Sally the contortionist. And they were all people I knew and grew up with. And it was only later in life that I really could look back and, yeah, appreciate what a quite, well, unusual, but also what a fortunate, you know, life to have that sort of experience.
1: It sounds almost vaudevillian, just a really unique and fun chapter that you were exposed to. But it didn't last forever on the road, did it? At some point, were you sent off to boarding school to have a different life?
0: Yeah, I mean, and that was for social reasons because, you know, I was 6 or going on 7 and, you know, my parents knew that I wasn't really getting a chance to socialise with kids my own age and as I was growing up, you know, I'd be moving on every couple of days. You know, homeschooling wasn't a problem, but, yeah, it was that difficult decision and, you know, I could imagine how difficult it would be being a parent myself. Because in those days, once you went to boarding school, there were only 2 school holidays. So we would only see our parents in May and September and then the December, January holidays. Other than that, we were at boarding school, both my sister and I.
1: Boarding school can be quite a strict place. It's not a world of contortionists and strongmen. how would you contrast it? How was it for you?
0: Look, I consider myself relatively one of those people who had a pretty good experience of boarding schools. I know some kids, it was hell on earth for some kids, but it wasn't necessarily for me. Of course, I was homesick. And later on, actually, in my life, when my parents actually stopped travelling so much and relocated to Sydney, yeah, then I did not enjoy being, I was at that stage at a school down in Victoria and then moved to Sydney where I was a bit closer to them. And my sister by that stage was at university, so I could go on, you know, weekend leave. But, yeah, it is strict. And, you know, I got into my fair share of trouble at times. But
1: there was still corporal punishment back then, wasn't there?
0: Oh, yes. Oh, yeah, very much so. It was quite... particularly in the early days when I was younger, actually, which is pretty brutal, really. Yeah. But, yeah, corporal punishment was just, an everyday part of everyday life at boarding school, unfortunately.
1: Did they get to add to your musical education and dreams, or were you pushed in another direction in those teenage years?
0: Oh, no, music was, I don't know too many kids who started a record collection when they were about 8 or 9. And I had my own little record player, which I used to keep under my bed. It was a sort of compact thing and I could bring it out and play, you know, on weekends and stuff. So I loved music from a very early age. And, starting off with the obvious, I mean, I think my first big group was the Monkees and then moved on to the Beatles and the Stones. And I was listening to all the music of Countdown. But I wasn't actually learning an instrument, which was the thing. My parents certainly gave me every opportunity to, but for some reason I just sort of maybe rebelled a bit. I just was sort of resisted it. And it wasn't until I was actually in year 10 or about year 9 or 10 that I actually contacted Dad and said, you know, I want to start to teach myself guitar. Could you lend me a guitar? Which he duly did, which I've still got to this day, one of my most precious possessions. And I got myself a Beatles songbook and started to teach myself how to play guitar.
1: You're listening to David Kirkpatrick, whose parents, Slim Dusty and Joy McKean, country icons, gave him his first guitar. You did impose a lot of Led Zeppelin on them in those early years, didn't you?
0: I certainly did. Because Ben, we used to have down in where we spent our Christmases in Meetung in Victoria on the Gippsland Lakes, and there was no TV in the house or anything, and yeah, it was lots of music, and we used to have every night someone would choose an LP to play, usually just one side of an LP. So, of course, you know, Mum and Dad would be playing Johnny Cash or Buck Owens, or Mum actually liked a bit of classical music and that and then. And then I'd go and put on Black Sabbath or Deep Purple. But I have to say, they were very forbearing. Never once did they ever say, oh, why are you listening to that rubbish, or ever made me feel bad about it. Yeah.
1: God, they're very open. But did your dad ever feel like incorporating some of those bluesy solos or John Bonham drum riffs into his own music?
0: I don't think so, no. I think he resisted that.
1: Was there a point in your life, say around 17 or 18, where you had to decide whether to choose between music or medicine?
0: Yes, I was playing in a band when I started, about after first year medicine. Yeah, I was seriously playing in a band. And at one stage, at about third year medicine, I was playing 3 or 4 nights a week. Which wasn't doing my studies any great help. And I did consider whether to take a year off and, maybe concentrate on music. But my parents weren't keen on that. But they said, look, just finish your uni career, and then if you want to have a bit of time off, do it then. Which was good because, I was playing in a band. We were writing a few songs, but they weren't very good. So I'm glad that I didn't do it then.
1: Tell me about your parents' hesitation for it. Did they find that the music industry was a tough place to make a living? They were wary of you diving into it.
0: Well, they were very proud of the fact that both Anne and I were the first, people in both sides of their family to go to university. And they were very proud of me doing medicine and becoming a doctor. And they had done the hard yards. They knew it was hard yakka, and I did too, because I grew up seeing all the hard work that went in there in the background, that I saw it from behind the stage, not all the glitter from the audience seeing what goes on there. So I was under no illusions about that I was going to waltz out into some sort of great career in music, that it was a lot of hard work. So, I sort of dallied with it, but I don't think I was really seriously going to chuck it in.
1: So you chose a career in medicine for that chapter. How did that unfold? Where did that take you? And what's it been like to be a doctor for so many decades?
0: It was just fortunate that I came to Gosford Hospital. Was really billeted to come here. And it was at the beginning of the specialty of emergency medicine. It wasn't even a specialty in Australia then, and it was only a fledgling specialty in America, and Australia was one of the first countries to really take it on board, and I was there. It was very exciting. There was a lot of people in the department where I worked at Gosford who were involved in making it a specialty, and I was part of that because I was part of the second lot of specialists by exam in Australia. There was only about 6 or 7 the year before us, and about 8 or 10 of us that year. And, it was an exciting time because we were sort of writing the book as we went along on how we were going to reorganise what was once the part of the hospital that saw the sickest patients with the most junior doctors with the least amount of support. Yeah. It was all back to front. And we thought, we wanted to change that and to have experienced doctors on the floor the whole time, overseeing and mentoring younger doctors and making sure patients got the best treatment. So it was an exciting time. And I people ask me now, oh, do you miss your work? Well, it was fabulous and I really enjoyed it, but I'd had enough by the time I was 60, because it was quite grueling work. It's after hours work, it's work 7 days a week, but I still very much miss the staff, the people, the camaraderie. And I guess, and I have alluded to that I, one thing I did in emergency medicine was that I worked in a team with people, and people have often said to me, oh, why did you put a band together? Why didn't you just go out as David Kirkpatrick, and you're writing the songs, you could have just been a solo artist with a backing band. And I said, well, I never wanted to do that. I enjoy being in a band and thriving on that, or everyone having an input and ideas.
1: Yeah, when I watch your music videos, I see that. I can see you all seem to be friends and from almost a similar world. And I always like think I look at all your faces.

0: and think, oh, what's that person's story? What's your story? Yeah, it's actually, it seems fun to be part of that group rather than just a solo artist. How did it come about? How important was your daughter's wedding in getting this chapter of your career going?
1: Well, it was pivotal, yeah, very much so. When my daughter Hannah was getting married, and she asked me to put together a band for the reception, and she quite specifically said she wanted a country rock band. So I said, oh, great, because I hadn't really been playing in country rock bands. I'd been playing in more cover bands as sort of for functions and stuff when I was still working as a doctor. And so I put I put it together for the wedding, and I recruited, you know, mates of mine that I've known and worked in bands with on and off for the last 30 to 40 years. And we had such a great time that I said, I really want to keep this going now. And it was around the same stage that I was about to retire. But I said to everyone, look, I don't want to be a cover band. I want to write my own stuff, and anyone else in the band who wants to write. And that's what I want to challenge us and myself to be a legitimate band, actually write our own stuff and try and forge. You know, I'd never set out to go, right, I'm going to write, you know, country song or country rock songs. I just started writing, and it's just the way, you know, that I've grown up and all the music that's seeped into me. This is how it comes out. And yeah, it is a country basis to my songs. There's a bit of rock influence in it. And but, you know, I don't consciously think of trying to write in any genre.
0: No. Does a little bit of Led Zeppelin from your teenage years turn up, though?
1: Yeah, that's right. Well, especially when you can get into a few guitar solos. I do love doing that, yes.
0: Yeah. What do you think Slim and Joy, your parents, would make of this music?
1: My dad would be thrilled. I mean, the one thing my parents said to me was, you know, remember what you did. You know, be true to yourself. Don't try and copy other people, and do your own thing. And, you know, that's what they did. And they got a lot of flack in the early days for what they did, and they stuck true to it and came through. Yeah, look, I think my dad would be thrilled that I'm actually performing and writing my own stuff. Luckily, my mother was still alive when I first recorded the first six songs I did with my band, and I was able to sit down and play her some of those songs. That was one of the most terrifying things in my life, having to play my songs that I had written to both my sister Anne, you know, great artist of her own, and my mother, Joy McKean. But, you know, they were incredibly thrilled and supportive, and some great constructive feedback, you know, particularly from Mum as a premier songwriter.
0: Yeah, what a moment to perform for your parents, because when your family watches you in those situations, you want to make sure they're genuine. You want to make sure that the smiles aren't fake and they're not just trying to protect your feelings. You look at them a bit more deeply, don't you, to try and figure out what they really think. But it sounds like they really were on your side and they enjoyed what you created.
1: Yes. Yeah, no, yeah, absolutely. Very much a genuine feeling of that, you know, and I still, every time I've got a new song, especially, you know, a new mix of about to settle on a mix or a mastering, I'll send it to my sister, Anne, who's got a great set of ears and a great, you know, she really hears the music and hears the arrangement, and I value her opinion.
0: Where can we see your band Two Tone Pony next?
1: Well, yeah, unfortunately, I'm sort of just recovering from a right shoulder reconstruction. So I've had some long-term niggling injuries in my right shoulder. I'm not sure really where from, but I've had a couple of tendons repaired. So it's put me out of playing any live music till about probably September, October. We're going to be coming back into playing at the Clarence Valley Country Music Muster outside of Grafton at the end of October, actually. That'll be our first reappearance. We're going to be appearing at, we have a local club here on the Central Coast called Hardy's Bay that we're playing at in November. We've got to be appearing down in Sydney at the Petersham Bolo Club also in November. And then, of course, heading into the Tamworth Country Music Festival. And we're going there again. We have been there in the past, but this is going to be the first time this coming festival that we're going to do our own in concert.

0: it. So not a pub, not a club. It's just going to be in one of the halls, and we're going to do our own concert, and that's going to be on the Wednesday, the 20th of the festival. We're really looking forward to doing that.
1: It sounds like a really fulfilling chapter of your life now, David. Thanks for sharing it with us today.
0: Thank you very much. It's been great to talk.
1: That was David Kirkpatrick from Two Tone Pony, reflecting on his musical adventures with Slim Dusty, Joy McKean, onto a career in medicine and now into a band of his own. He can really focus on it full time now that that medical career is over. The news is bowling up on us, but I would like to play you one more of his songs. You haven't heard of me yet, so stick around on the other side of the news. We'll play it after finance. And then for the rest of that hour, we are a couple of things. We are taking you to Adelaide. There is a new festival. Adelaide is getting dressed up in lights, putting on its best illumination for you. It creates a natural enchantment in what is already a beautiful city. So we'll take you into a festival that is doing that. And then Gordon Lynch will join you for a conversation about peripheral artery disease. Have you heard of it? If not, let's all get educated together as to what that is and if there's some ways to keep us safe, to prevent its emergence. And lovely texts as well coming in about that conversation, especially some memories of meeting David. I don't have time, unfortunately, on this side of the news. So stick around for more of Two Tone Pony after the news. I'm Ashwin Sekhar. Thanks for your time today. Be back in five.
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0: ABC News with Andrew Kaloupas. Queensland police are appealing for any information as they investigate the disappearance of a young mother in the state's southeast. 30-year-old Yana Armstrong was last seen alive on Tuesday at her home in Toowoomba, but she was reported missing after her car was found in the middle of the road near her residence. Her four-month-old baby was found at her home. Detective Acting Inspector Brian Collins says all avenues of investigation remain open.
1: The circumstances in which the vehicle was just located down the road from her address and she was nowhere to be seen, that immediately raised our suspicions. When we conduct an investigation, we have an investigation centre with several detectives, we look at all possible areas of concern, so everything is being looked at.
0: British expats living in southern Spain have spoken of their fear and panic as they were told to evacuate in the face of devastating wildfires. The fires broke out on Thursday in Almería province, killing at least 12 people while 19 others remain unaccounted for. Police say many of the victims died while trying to escape, ignoring shelter-in-place instructions. British resident Dean Taylor says it was terrifying.
2: It's a very sad day, isn't it? It's not good. It's devastating, really. We only just escaped the fires last night. We had to go back on the rural roads and, it was quite terrifying, really.
0: Research has revealed that more than 3,500 foreigners from more than 40 countries are known to have died while fighting for Russia in Ukraine, the BBC's Olga Ivshina reports.
3: Russia is widening its recruitment efforts as it looks for new ways to replenish its forces in Ukraine. A BBC investigation has identified at least 3,589 foreign nationals killed while fighting for Russia from more than 40 countries. The largest group were North Korean troops deployed under a military agreement with Moscow. Others came from Africa, Latin America, Asia, and the former Soviet republics. Researchers say recruitment has shifted from prison inmates to overseas volunteers seeking higher wages, and more recently to labor migrants pressured into signing military contracts.
0: The King and Queen have reunited with Prince Harry, his wife Meghan, and the couple's two children for the first time in several years. Europe correspondent Zoe Ford.
4: Buckingham Palace confirmed the long-awaited meeting between King Charles, Queen Camilla, the Duke and Duchess of Sussex and their children, Prince Archie and Princess Lilibet. It took place on Friday afternoon local time at the King's country residence, Highgrove House in Gloucestershire. It was the first time in 4 years that the King and Queen had seen Meghan and the children, aged 5 and 7, in person. Prince Harry had been in the UK all week, attending charity events and celebrations to mark 1 year to go until the next Invictus Games. Mazoe Ford, ABC News, London.
0: A delegation from Qatar has travelled to Iran to try to salvage the fragile agreement between the US and Iran after tensions escalated this week. US President Donald Trump has announced he's agreed to an Iranian request for more peace talks while insisting that the ceasefire is over. His comments come after several tankers came under fire this week in the Strait of Hormuz, prompting tit-for-tat attacks in response. Daily tanker traffic through the Strait of Hormuz has again slowed. A passenger has made a miraculous recovery after being partially sucked out of a window of a Ryanair Boeing 737 shortly after takeoff. Here's Tim Wharton.
5: The plane had just departed Thessaloniki for Memmingen Airport in Germany when there was a loud bang as the aircraft was travelling at about 5,000 metres. Oxygen masks came down and a 61-year-old man sitting near the window was partially sucked out of the Ryanair jet with his head and shoulders exposed. The passenger's wife is said to have stopped him being pulled out altogether by holding onto him for 5 minutes. The plane then returned to Thessaloniki where the man was treated and authorities say he didn't suffer any major injuries. While the cause of the accident is to be determined, local media say there was an engine failure and the plane was hit by debris from the engine which caused the window to break.
0: To sport and in tennis, Novak Djokovic's quest for an 8th Wimbledon men's singles title and a record 25th Grand Slam has come to an end after he lost his semi-final to Italian top seed Jannik Sinner. Defending champion Sinner won in three sets, 6-4, 6-4, 6-4. He'll take on Alexander Zverev in the final after he overpowered British wildcard Arthur Ferry 7-6, 6-2, 6-4. ABC News.
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7: Good morning. A quick wrap of the weather. This is what the day holds for you outdoors. It will be 21 degrees in Brisbane, partly cloudy. Sydney, 19 degrees, cloud clearing. Melbourne, 15 degrees, rain developing, windy as well. Canberra, 13, frost as well, frost, late shower or two. Hobart, 14 degrees, late shower or two. Darwin, 32 degrees and sunny. Adelaide, 15 degrees with showers. Perth, 18 degrees, partly cloudy. Very soon, you'll hear another song from David Kirkpatrick, which is You Haven't Heard of Me Yet. I think it's quite a relatable song for people with some ambition still going somewhere. And then we'll check in with a light festival that is lightening up Adelaide. Someone has said it's not just Adelaide, Canberra has one as well. It's called Enlighten. In Brisbane, there's the Botanic Gardens, the Roma Street Parklands often gets illuminated with light. So we find a way to bring mystical lighting to our natural and built-up environments. But today, we'll take you into the Adelaide version of this event. Before we go any further, though, Richard Batt, is a private wealth advisor from Ord Minnett and has a wrap of the markets for us. Good morning, Richard.
8: Good morning, Ashwin.
7: How are the markets looking today?
8: Well, the markets in the US are higher. The NASDAQ is currently up 86 points. The Dow is currently up 200 points, or 0.4%. And the S&P 500 is also up 0.4%. NVIDIA helped the S&P move higher, rising more than 3% today, while Meta was up 6%, the company having its best week since early 2024. And we had SK Hynix, which is a South Korean semiconductor company, commence trading on the NASDAQ today, and the shares opened at $170 per share, up 14% after being priced at $149, making the company the second largest South Korean company behind Samsung. Looking at the Aussie dollar, it's actually stronger against the greenback, currently trading at 69.52 US cents and will buy you 52p. Gold is lower, down about 0.75% at the moment, currently trading at $4,109 US dollars an ounce. And silver's also lower, it's down about 1.25%, but copper's up 0.2% at the moment. And oil is also lower, Brent crude's down 0.2%, currently trading at $76.13 US a barrel.
7: Thank you, Richard.
8: Thank you, Ashwin.
7: Richard Batt there, private wealth advisor from Ord Minnett. We are about to introduce you to the world of illumination in Adelaide. Before we get there, though, this is Two Tone Pony. You haven't heard of me yet.

0: 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You haven't heard of me yet.
1: ABC Radio with Ashwin Zedka.
0: Let's head over to the United States. Amanda Shalala joins you from ABC Sports. Hello, Amanda.
2: Hi, Ashwin.
0: I just assumed it was the United States, or could it be Mexico or Canada? Where are you right now?
2: It can only be the US now. We're in the quarterfinal stage, and all games from the quarterfinals onwards are in the States. And I've just landed in Miami today. I can tell you it's hot, as you'd expect, but it is fun. There's a really good vibe around here. Everyone's getting ready for England, Norway tomorrow.
0: So who are we favouring in that match?
2: I think England, if you're looking on form and just their favouritism coming into the tournament, they have had to fight through some games.

0: games in this tournament, the Three Lions. It hasn't been easy for them. Their last game against Mexico was a phenomenal result for them. They went down to 10 men. Mexico kept coming back. Every time England went ahead, they ended up winning 3-2. And it was one of those wins that many in England have said can be considered one of the best in their footballing history, considering how high the stakes were and considering how many times they have crumbled in the past at that sort of level on that stage in a cauldron like the Azteca in Mexico City. Whereas Norway have been a little bit of a surprise packet, of course, led by the amazing Erling Haaland. Best strikers in the world. He's had such a great tournament so far. And they've done really well to get to this stage. So everyone's excited about this one, billing it as a potential blockbuster. So I think England may just shade the Norwegians.
1: The Norwegians also gave us their equivalent of a war dance this World Cup, didn't they?
0: It's been fantastic. So I came down here to Miami Beach and there were a couple hundred at least Norwegian supporters that gathered to do the Viking row. And there were so many more people watching. So it's become a bit of an attraction now for fans in every city that they go. They're like, okay, we want to see the fans do the Viking row. They're doing it in all sorts of iconic spots. So I love that. It's not just about coming to see the team play. It's about, oh, we've got to see the fans of the team that is playing here too.
1: It feels like a Nordic line dancing. It's a bit high testosterone, so everyone's arranged neatly, but it still works well.
0: It's really good. I actually spoke to the man who invented it. His name is Ole Froystad, and he said he had heard a chant from a local Norwegian club, and that inspired him. He thought, oh, okay, that sounds really cool, but how can we give it more of a Norwegian spin? And he thought, okay, a Viking ship is something that's Scandinavian, so let's go with the row, which... The ru, actually, is what it is in Norwegian, which means row, and do the motion of rowing. And it has been a spectacular success.
1: Very fun to watch. So England, Norway, is there anything else that's on your radar at the moment?
0: Yeah, so we've got Spain currently playing Belgium in LA in the other quarterfinal. Yesterday we had France beating Morocco 2-0 in Boston. I was at that one. So France is going to play the winner of this game today. It's still in the early stages, scoreless, so not much to report from there. Although Belgium have been a little bit inconsistent this tournament, they had a really good game against the Americans to beat them 4-1, their best game of the tournament. Whereas Spain, after a bit of a hiccup with a scoreless draw against Cabo Verde, have been really steady, really good throughout this tournament. So I would think on form that Spain would get the job done here. But you never know with the Belgians. They do have a lot of talent in their side.
1: Okay, we'll see how that unfolds. Amanda, thanks for your time today.
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1: That was Amanda Shalala from ABC Sport. Let's move away from sport to city, to architecture, maybe a little bit of culture in Windsor. It is, we are, I suppose, in the middle of winter. It's dark, yet the city of Adelaide is lit up with brilliant colours and ideas. Illuminate Adelaide is a celebration of all sorts of things, from food and wine to the creatures of the Ice Age. And Rachel Azzopardi is the co-founder and creative director.
3: Illuminate Adelaide is an amazing major event in South Australia, held every July, and it's about an intersection of art, light, music and technology. And we have a variety of programs, both ticketed and through the Botanic Gardens, the zoo. We also have special events like Augmented Games at Ridley Pavilion. And then we have an amazing City Lights Trail that goes through the CBD, which is completely free. And it's over 17 nights through July.
1: What does it add a certain magic to the city to bring it to life through light? What would you say the overall effect on the city is through a festival such as this?
3: Yeah, look, I think it brings everyone out, you know, in the cold of winter to experience the city in a different light, you know, excuse the pun, but it's a great way to come, you know, in the evening, see beautiful artworks throughout the city. And we really try and shine the city and make it, you know, sort of different to the everyday that when you come into the CBD. And it's also a great time to come in, grab something to eat, wander through the streets or grab a show. It's just a really, really magical time in Adelaide.
1: Adelaide's a particularly beautiful city with that English architecture, and it's more compact than some of the other capital cities. Does that really

0: suit a festival like this and creating enchantment.
1: Yeah, absolutely. I mean, Adelaide is renowned, as you know, for our summer festivals, and it is that really fantastic sort of close proximity. We've got the beautiful Cultural Boulevard of North Terrace with, all, you know, all the beautiful buildings, as you said. And it's just a great city that you can walk and get around. And also lighting up the city, you really feel the intensity and the momentum. So Adelaide is a very, very special festival city.
0: You've done quite a few different things in your career. I believe you were involved with the Melbourne Commonwealth Games 20 years or so ago. How did you get involved in this festival? What's the story behind wanting to create it?
1: Yeah, look, I was in Melbourne. I was casting director of opening and closing ceremonies of Commonwealth Games. And I think throughout my career, I've done a whole lot of variety of work. And I suppose Illuminate Adelaide really is a culmination of all my professional life, and I really wanted to, I love Adelaide. I was born and bred here, and I wanted to create with Lee, my co-founder, something really unique and special for Adelaide at a time that not a lot of people came to Adelaide. We've really changed that. We've changed that winter in Adelaide, which is really exciting because this is our sixth year. But, yeah, I just really wanted to bring together all my experience, my professional experience over the last, you know, 20-odd years and just bring something special to Adelaide.
0: And also it sounds like you wanted to come home as well. Are you done gallivanting around the world creating foreign great events, and now it's time to spend some time at home?
1: Yeah, look, I love being home. I mean, I do love Adelaide. I love going away, but when I come back, I really feel that I'm at home, and I love being back. And yeah, but I mean, it's always nice to go away and find different things to bring back to the city as well.
0: What are some of the highlights of the festival? Can you remind us and take us into what that will be like to wander around?
1: Yeah, look, I think Night Visions is one of our really big major draw cards. It's a beautiful, light, immersive experience in the Botanic Gardens. We've got six different installations that you wander through, from lighting projections on trees to fantastic laser and lighting immersive experiences throughout the garden. So that's a really special one that we're very proud of. And, of course, City Lights, our beautiful free program over 17 nights. We've got over 40 different installations from artists locally, nationally, and from all over the world. An incredible, one highlight of that is down at Rymal Lake. We've gone into Rymal Park this year, and down in the lake we've got these beautiful robotic swans that dance on the lake and shine bright. So we're just really excited that people can come in and experience the magic.
0: It sounds very magical, enchanting experience. You're hearing now from Rachel Azzopardi, the co-founder and creative director of Illuminate Adelaide. What about there's an immersive dining experience, isn't there, this year?
1: There certainly is, yeah. It's called Ocean to Plate, and it's at the Adelaide Convention Centre, and it's this weekend. And it's a beautiful, it's a look at South Australia and our beautiful ocean and our beautiful seafood. And it's brought together in a room with immersive tables and screens around you that you're really sort of sitting in that world and then dining on the beautiful food. So that's exciting. We've got a great food program this year. Also our Illuminate host program, where we've really connected with over 30 different restaurants and bars throughout the city to give our audience a different experience.
0: And the Lost Art of Listening?
1: The Lost Art of Listening actually opened tonight, and I was lucky enough to go to that tonight. Hilary Kleinig, who is a beautiful Adelaide composer, has created a beautiful work that you sort of, it melds with technology. So it's this eclectic piano work, and you are part of the work. You sit around in a circle, and your mobile phone is actually a speaker, and each phone is a different part of the orchestra, and it has a different vibration and sound that plays along with the piano. It's just a really beautiful work, and that's down at Vitals, down at Port Adelaide.
0: Beautiful. So people who can't put their phone down, they get to keep it out for the duration of the concert. That sounds quite fun.
1: They do, and it is actually weird. Tonight I was sitting there with my phone, and I was allowed to hold it and look at it and it'd be part of the experience. So yeah, it is a really good one.
0: You've also got the Ice Age involved for people who love the drama of dinosaurs or mammoths.
1: We do, Universal Kingdom, Ice Age. We've got that at the Adelaide Zoo, and this is the third in our series of Universal Kingdom. And we are looking at the Ice Age. We've got dinosaurs, we've got megafauna, we've got saber-toothed tigers, we've got woolly mammoths. It's you wander through the zoo at night, and we've got beautiful projections.

0: collections, plus Earth have got their beautiful puppets roaming around. So, and we've got incredible lanterns, lots to do for the family. It's a really great one, Adelaide Zoo at night.
1: What have people been saying to you? What's been their reaction to this so far?
0: To
1: the festival more broadly.
0: To Illuminate. Yeah, look, everyone loves, I mean, you know, it's really fantastic. It's our sixth year and, you know, the anticipation is really great for everyone enjoying the program. Everyone's loving it. There's so much, you know, photos and sharing and text messages we're getting, just really people getting out and about and enjoying, you know, being out in Adelaide and again, just really loving what we're programming, which is really such a privilege for Lee and I to, you know, create magic and for people to experience, you know, that human connection, coming out together, sharing art and technology, not just on your screen at home, but coming out and wandering around and really enjoying the city.
1: How far do people come from to be part of this festival?
0: But we've had people from, you know, internationally, interstate. There's a lot of country folk that come in and then plus a whole lot of Adelaideans, you know, getting their family to come over and visit them and then taking them out and showing them what we've got. So we've been really lucky over the last few years to really start getting a fantastic reputation with people really coming into the state and experiencing what Illumina Adelaide can offer.
1: Are people in other states thinking how they can bring their own cities to life at night? Have you had curiosity about this?
0: We always do. That's but Illumina Adelaide's unique to Adelaide, and we're going to keep it that way.
1: It sounds like Adelaide really suits it with the architecture and the compactness as well. So it's got a genuine charm to it. What's your vision for it? Where would you like to take the festival next year?
0: Well, we're always looking beyond bigger, better programming. You know, I suppose for Lee and I, we really want to make sure that we're bringing the world's best artists to Adelaide and to also always be on the front foot about where technology and art are colliding and what audiences are experiencing. So we're always looking to make sure that we bring something new and unique to Illumina Adelaide.
1: Who are some of the artists that are there that you can mention?
0: Yeah, our luminary artist in residence, Miguel Chevalier. He's a French artist that really is, you know, he's got a 45-year history. He was working with art and technology right back when computers were, you know, nowhere near as sophisticated as they are. So he's got three different works. He's got two works in City Lights, a fantastic floor projection in Bonython Hall, and then also the Facade Government House. And then he's done a beautiful exhibition called Digital Abyss, which is an ILO light square that's a ticketed, sort of an immersive experience about the organisms that you find in the sea and things that you can't see, like algae and seaweed. He's really blowing those up, and it's an immersive screen exhibition. He's an incredible artist. We have a beautiful artist, Lawrence Walker, who's doing his emerging artist from Adelaide. He's doing a beautiful work in City Lights. We have our birdmen from Netherlands, these beautiful, huge, big puppets roving around the city. So we've got so many different artists. I think there's too many to mention in the time that we've got, I think. So, you know, I just really, you know, want people to come, you know, get on our website, illuminateadelaide.com, and really look at all the artists we've got on show.
1: Rachel, thanks for your time today.
0: Thanks for having me.
1: That was Rachel Azzopardi, who's the co-founder and creative director of Illuminate Adelaide. With a bit of a Canberra-Adelaide war going on in the text messages, someone was saying Enlighten began in 2011 from Canberra. Different ways to bring different cities to life, though. One thing about Adelaide, though, it does echo with London.

0: That's The Waifs, London Still. After the news, we will look into a condition called peripheral artery disease. If you're not familiar what that is about and you'd like to know more, stick around for that conversation coming up in 5 minutes.
1: Beneath the heat and dust lies gemstones, secrets, and murder.
2: This is homicide.
1: Nothing stays buried forever. The suspenseful new crime drama, Treasure and Dirt, starts Sunday, July 19 on ABC TV and ABC iView.
3: Good morning, Kerry Worthington with ABC News. Queensland police say they're treating the disappearance of a young mother in the state's southeast as suspicious. 30-year-old Yana Armstrong was last seen alive on Tuesday at a home in the Toowoomba suburb of Newtown. Police located her car in the middle of a street near her address, while her four-month-old baby was located at her home. Detective Acting Inspector Brian Collins says the circumstances surrounding the disappearance are concerning.
4: We are treating it very, very alarming that a 30-year-old female with a four-month-old child disappears overnight and the car's left the way in which it was. So, yeah, we are suspicious of the way in which she is, disappeared.
3: A teenage boy remains in custody and is being questioned over the suspicious death of 13-year-old Layla Jeffrey at Donald in Victoria's northwest. Here's Olivia Jenkins.
5: It's been 6 days since Layla Jeffrey was last seen in McCracken Street in Donald. She was a student at the local high school and her family had lived in the tiny town for about 3 years. But a confronting discovery, police revealing they found what they believe to be the young girl's remains less than 600 metres from where she vanished. The 13-year-old's disappearance on the 4th of July sparked a major search involving the dog squad, air wing and specialist police. But on Thursday, emergency crews found human remains in Apex Park and her death is now being treated as suspicious.
3: A delegation from Qatar has travelled to Iran in the latest attempt to salvage a peace deal between the United States and Tehran after an escalation in hostilities this week. In his latest comments on social media, President Donald Trump says the US has agreed to a request from Iran to continue talks while maintaining the ceasefire is over. The BBC's Sebastian Usher reports.
6: The latest comments from President Trump are very ambiguous. I mean, how can you have talks but not have a ceasefire? The reason for the talks happening is essentially because there is a ceasefire. So I think, as far as President Trump is concerned, he doesn't want an all-out war, but he doesn't want to give a sense that he's giving in any way to Iran. And I think what's changed over this past week a little bit is a bit of clarity about how vital the Strait of Hormuz remains to the Iranians.
3: British detectives investigating Andrew Mountbatten-Windsor will travel to the United States to meet with the family of his accuser, Virginia Giuffre. Europe correspondent Zoe Ford reports.
7: Detectives from Thames Valley Police, the same police force which arrested the King's brother, Andrew Mountbatten-Windsor, on suspicion of misconduct in public office earlier this year, are expected to travel to the US in the coming weeks. They're due to meet with Sky and Amanda Roberts, the brother and sister-in-law of the late Virginia Giuffre, who alleged the former prince sexually assaulted her when she was 17. He's always denied the allegations. The meeting won't be a formal interview as Ms. Giuffre's family members are not considered direct witnesses to the allegations, but they have been speaking to detectives throughout their investigation. Zoe Ford, ABC News, London.
3: British expats living in southern Spain have spoken of their fear and panic as they were told to evacuate in the face of devastating wildfires. The fires broke out on Thursday near mountains in the Almería province, killing at least 12 people, while 19 others remain unaccounted for. Police say many of the victims died while trying to escape, ignoring shelter-in-place instructions. British resident Dean Taylor says it was terrifying.
8: It's a very sad day, isn't it? It's not good. It's devastating, really. We only just escaped the fires last night. We had to go back on the rural roads and, it was quite terrifying, really.
3: Hobart's Museum of Old and New Art has announced plans to establish a new art museum in Bangkok, Thailand. Mona founder David Walsh has signed a memorandum of understanding with Thai real estate company Asset World Corporation to develop Mona Bangkok. Mr. Walsh says the corporation presents an opportunity to take what Mona's learned to one of the great tourist centres of the world. Mona Bangkok will be led on Mona's side by Lee Carmichael, the chief executive of Mona subsidiary Dark Lab, who says the new project will be unconventional and unique. And in the FIFA World Cup, Spain's opened the scoring against Belgium in the first half of their quarterfinal at Los Angeles Stadium. The scores are 1-0. Spain reached the quarterfinals as the only team in the tournament yet to concede a goal. You're up to date with ABC News.
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0: Good morning. 25 minutes to go. If you would like to know how to reduce your risk of peripheral artery disease, or even know what peripheral artery disease is, stick around. We'll speak to Gordon Lynch in just a moment and take your questions as well about that and health in general. You can call in on 1300 800 222 or text 0437 774 774. We have had a continuation of the conflict in the text message line about who in Australia has the oldest light festival. Enlighten started in Canberra in 2011, we were told. Dave says, sounds like Vivid Sydney, which started in 2009. Looks like Canberra and Adelaide were getting in on the act. Well, Sydney started at first. Well, who knows? Does anyone have any light-related festivals older than 2009? I mean, technically, Thomas Edison got the ball rolling in 1879, but it seems a long time to wait, doesn't it? 2009? 140 years it took for us. But if you'd like to tell me about that or just ask your health questions, that'll be the focus for the next 25 minutes or so. 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We'll be with Gordon after this.

0: That's Lonesome Loser by A Little River Band. You are listening to ABC Radio Overnights. I had mentioned earlier that different cities might be competing in the text message line for the first to hold Australia's ever light, first ever light festival. Canberra has fired back. Not a competition, just viewing cities in a new light.
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0: Let's focus today on our inner health and explore a condition that doesn't get a lot of press. It's called peripheral artery disease, and here to explain everything for us is Professor Gordon Lynch, Director of the Centre for Muscle Research in the Department of Physiology at the University of Melbourne. Good morning, Gordon.
2: Good morning, Ashwin.
0: I'd never heard of this condition. Does it need more press?
2: I think it does, actually, and we'll start raising awareness today because it's actually more common than you think. It's a condition we call peripheral artery disease, or PAD, or PAD. It's actually, you know, the narrowing of the arteries, and it's caused by a buildup of cholesterol and plaque deposits that restrict the blood supply to the arms or legs. Typically, it's more commonly experienced in the legs. So there's not enough blood flow to keep up with demand. So there's not enough oxygen being delivered to the working muscles. Many people with PAD, they don't show any symptoms, but some may experience a painful ache in their legs when they're walking. It's called claudication, and it usually subsides after a few minutes of rest. And this aching in the calves, the thighs, the buttocks, it can limit walking and other activities as well. So while peripheral artery disease is caused by blocked arteries, especially in the legs, it can be an early sign of artery blockages in the brain and the heart. So awareness of the condition between peripheral artery disease and coronary artery disease, more generally, when we think about heart attack and stroke, it's really important to we know that connection, because PAD affects about 10 to 12% of people over the age of 40 and upwards of around about 20% in populations 75 years and older. So it doesn't get as much attention, but it's a serious topic deserving of our consideration, especially because if we detect it early enough, we can reduce the risk of conditions, like heart attacks and stroke. But if blood flow to limbs is being occluded, and it, over time, more serious things like amputation could be on the card. So we need to really be thinking about this early.
0: What role can exercise play in helping us?
2: Well, I think exercise plays an important role because, if you think about medical experts, vascular surgeons believe that the people whose legs are painful or get tired easily or have trouble walking distance because of leg cramps, they should be assessed for peripheral artery disease, because if you're a smoker, anyone with family history of PAD or symptoms of disease should be assessed. But if you're not having symptoms, if

0: Yeah, it doesn't make sense to get tested if you're otherwise healthy, don't have symptoms, you're younger than 60 years of age, haven't smoked, and so on. But if you're feeling these pains while you're walking, the simple test to screen for peripheral artery disease is to have your GP check the pulses in your feet to determine whether the blood flow to each foot is normal. They can use blood pressure cuffs. They can normally ones on the arm. They've got ones for the legs as well. They can do the combination and check that the pressures are similar in the upper body and lower body, and that could be a sign, because exercise, and you mentioned, you know, can exercise help? It can, because I think going back to the mid-1960s, that's when we identified that exercise can be effective for peripheral artery disease. It's been around for a long time, Ashwin. It's not something more recent. It's just been around for a while. But intermittent walking exercise was shown to improve the ability for someone to walk for longer without before the onset of pain, and just generally to be able to walk for longer. So many trials since then have shown that exercise can improve functioning and quality of life in patients with peripheral artery disease. The most common studied exercise would be supervised treadmill exercise. Now, that's done under the supervision of an allied health professional or a clinical exercise physiologist, someone like that. That's recommended by, you know, organisations like the American Heart Association. But other forms of exercise can improve walking performance as well, Ashwin, and that could be home-based walking. It could be arm and leg cycling, where you can do that sort of upper and lower body movement. Resistance training has also, there's been some studies looking at resistance training for peripheral artery disease as well. So there are some safe exercise choices for patients with peripheral artery disease, but ideally these should be prescribed and overseen by medical specialists and administered by the people I mentioned. It could be a clinical exercise physiologist or another sort of allied health professional who's going to be supervising you through that exercise. So some exercise things, but there's other things to consider too.
1: Yeah, tell us about some of those other considerations.
0: Well, I think I mentioned about smoking before. You must quit smoking. I mean, smoking increases the risk of peripheral artery disease. It increases the risk of stroke and heart attack. And you can make existing peripheral artery disease worse by smoking as well. And I know it's easier said than done for many people. I'm not being flippant about it, saying, "Oh, you know, just give up smoking." It can be very challenging. But I think if you need help to quit, the help is out there. So it's something which can save your life. So I think that's really important. The other thing is about diet as well. So general dietary recommendations, and then we hear a lot of this for cardiovascular conditions like heart attack and stroke, but eating less saturated fat, reducing salt, reducing sugar intake, adding more vegetables and fruits to the diet. You know, ideally, the point behind this is we're reducing our blood pressure, we're helping reduce inflammation in the blood vessels, you know, throughout the body. That's going to be really important. Other things mean, I think it's also, you know, trying to get to a healthy weight and maintaining a healthy weight, managing blood pressure, as I mentioned, but cholesterol, diabetes, getting good sleep and controlling stress as best you can, they're going to be really important things as well. Now, there are medications and surgical options for peripheral artery disease, so these should be discussed with your medical specialist, and they're going to be able to advise you what's suitable based upon your condition. But as a first step, Ashwin, I think the idea is raising awareness of peripheral artery disease, and if you're, you know, regularly experiencing leg pain when you're exerting yourself just by walking, then make sure you get checked by your GP as a first start, because it's best to get detected early so that these interventions can have the best effect. So I just hope that's you thinking about peripheral artery disease. It's something that you hadn't heard of, but it has been around for a while. It doesn't get as much attention, and it's, again, in that suite of cardiovascular conditions that we must pay attention to.
1: I did have an expert on about stroke a couple of weeks ago, and he'd said something very similar to you. He said smoking and obesity, those are the two factors especially to get on top of to prevent, to reduce the risk of those, a stroke in general. But he was talking about atherosclerosis as well. It just seems like as you get older, it's a condition that creeps up on you. But he did talk about the value of quitting smoking and getting your weight under control.
0: Yeah, so all of that advice is relevant here for peripheral artery disease, because, again, it's the same thing in terms of

0: buildup of cholesterol and plaque deposits, which are, you know, in terms of the plumbing around the body, we've got blockages here and there. We've got inadequate delivery of that oxygen-rich blood to the muscles that we want to perform tasks. So if we've got those blockages, that's when trouble starts. And I think it's the same whether it's heart attack, whether it's stroke, whether it's other conditions. Here we're talking about, you know, this pain in the legs, typically. And that's, again, the same sort of principle behind this blockade of the vessels, and we need to look at ways in which we can fix that.
1: If you have a question, you're listening to Gordon Lynch, who's the Director of the Centre for Muscle Research in the Department of Physiology at the University of Melbourne. Give us a call with your questions on 1300 800 222. Julie has rung in from Arthurville in New South Wales. Hi, Julie.
2: Hi, how are you, Ashton?
1: Good, thank you.
2: I'm all the stuff that the doctor has said that I have had. My mother died at 56 from peripheral vascular disease, and then I contacted it 10 years ago. I'm now 69. I've had
1: Sorry, you're just cutting out. Julie, I want to keep going with this call. It was just cutting out a little bit. Can you try again? Keep going. Just make sure the phone's close to your face too.
2: Okay. Is that better, Ashton?
1: That's nice. Yeah, that's working.
2: Yeah. 10 years ago, I died.
1: Julie, I appreciate that's really a shame. I'm going to put you back on hold, Stu. I just think the line's not very clear, unfortunately, with Julie. We'll see if we can.
0: Yeah, but it was very important what she said, Ashwin, in terms of her family history of that. And then, so Julie got, the mother had it, and then she got it as well. So this is a really important thing. If you have a family history of PAD, that you need to get checked as well.
1: Yeah.
0: Because that early detection is really important. So that was a really important call. It's a shame that it was cutting out, because that's a really important story to tell.
1: This genetic component as well. Sometimes when a disease is related to the arteries, you think it's buried so deep in your body. It's not like your waist where you can see the pounds dripping away. You feel almost powerless to do anything about your arteries, but there are steps you can take.
0: Yeah, so if you're having cholesterol buildup and so on, it's something that you don't say, oh, well, I can see this cholesterol buildup. It's happening invisibly. Yeah. And you mentioned some risks in obesity and other things, but you don't have to be overweight or obese to have blockade like this caused by cholesterol deposits. So, you know, there are medications, there are amazing statin drugs out there for cholesterol lowering and very effective. That could be part of the suite of things that your medical specialist may be looking at. But it's making sure we're really identifying here early detection and making, you know, raising awareness that this is a condition that we should be thinking about if we've got that pain.
1: I'll see if we can bring Julie's line back up again. Hi, Julie.
2: Hi, I'm sorry. I hope you get a better line where I live.
1: Yeah, sure. No, that's okay. So, yeah, keep going with what you were saying before.
2: Yeah, so then they discovered that I had the same. So I've been seeing a wonderful doctor. I've got about 15 stents in my body, in my legs and groin, and I've had my carotid artery replaced. I've had it cleaned out. I've had 6 strokes. I've had 3 heart attacks. And because of all this, they have just put me on, and I had the injection this week of a cholesterol medication, which Medicare paid for. That was $1,800. And I'm having another one in 3 months, and then they're 6 monthly. But it is very important that people get to a doctor quickly, establish a relationship, and everything that the doctor has said is true. I gave up smoking 20 years ago before it was diagnosed, so that did help. But it's a genetic thing as well, I wanted to say. So thank you. I just happened to turn the radio on, and all I can do is thank the doctor that I'm seeing, because I wouldn't be alive without him.
0: Isn't that a great story, Julie? Thank you for sharing that, because it's it just shows you that there are so many things that can be made available to help you, the stents and you know, you've got certain risks to other things, but you're being treated for that as well. I think that's an indication of the quality of the medical care that we have in this country. It's something that we should be proud of. And look, I just want to say thank you for sharing your story, because it's really important that we understand there's a genetic component, but also the fact that there are such wonderful treatments out there.
2: Absolutely. Thank you so much.
1: Thank you for calling in, Julie, and for sharing your story as well. Very appreciate you opening up about what could otherwise be a medical topic, but there's a real human element to this as well. There's human stories and trying to do your best to have a long, healthy life. Liz has texted to say, I have this condition and find good footwear assists. Gordon.
0: Okay, so foot pain could be another part of the thing, because you've got, you know, restriction of blood flow to the feet. And you know, another important issue that I didn't discuss, Ashwin, is that sometimes one of the signs is you may have minor cuts and abrasions that don't heal properly, much like the condition that we might see with someone with diabetes as well. So it's an indication that there's not adequate blood flow getting to where it needs to be for healing. So that part of it, in terms of painful feet, is another thing about lack of circulation and other aspects to the feet, which could lead to certain conditions which would aggravate it and so on. So good footwear is going to be part of the package of things that may be important to allow you to do walking and other activities without pain, because it's really about managing the condition. But also, if we know that exercises can be beneficial if it's done under the right supervision and it's recommended accordingly for you. So I think part of it will be, yes, the exercise, but there's also the other aspects as well. And footwear, I think what Liz has mentioned there, is a very important consideration too.
1: Tom has asked, Tom from Whittlesea, other than surgery, is there any natural remedy to enable the breaking down and cleaning up of plaque in the arteries?
0: Well, in terms of the drugs that we mentioned, so the statin drugs are cholesterol-lowering drugs. And, you know, statins save lives. We're talking about cardiovascular disease more generally. They're very powerful medications and are going to be much more effective. And we're advocating always a healthy diet. This is on top of the first step is also the diet, but making sure that we've got access to medications that can help. And there are. So I think we're going back to Julie's situation where she described having stents put in, because much like people talk about stents in the blood vessels of the heart that can ensure adequate oxygen delivery to the heart, the same thing is apparently for the legs as well. We can put stents in the various large vessels there and obviously very effectively. But the cholesterol lowering aspect, we start with our diet and our exercise and do all the right things, but that may not be sufficient to reduce, if your cholesterol levels are very high, to get it back to where it should be. And that's where your medical specialist is going to be able to provide you with quite powerful medication that can work in conjunction with exercise to have a very effective outcome. So I think just have that discussion with first and foremost with your GP, and then maybe a referral to a cardiovascular specialist who's going to be able to provide you that. But the cholesterol lowering would be, in the serious situation, a combination of the lifestyle, but also it's going to be medications as well.
1: Professor Gordon Lynch from the University of Melbourne is with you now. We've only got a couple of minutes to the news to go, but this is a text that's come in, Gordon. It says, we're only evolved to live for 35 years. Every year thereafter is excess. I always thought that 35 years was an average that was pulled down by all the childhood mortality, but that if you made it out of one, you could live quite a long life.
0: 35 years.
1: Doesn't seem like a lot.
0: Doesn't. You think about the certain behaviours that we have, you know, risky behaviours or other things that we learn in terms of how to live a more healthy life. I guess that's a contributing factor, but it sounds like a very truncated situation, doesn't it? Doesn't sound right to me.
1: No. And I always thought that because, you know, historically that may have been the average life expectancy, but I always thought that's because so many kids died in childbirth. But the average, if you made it up, was a lot longer. But yeah, who knows what humans are capable of living, how long. Maybe it's a topic for another day, but what's the natural lifespan of a human being?
0: That's a very good topic. And I have discussed, we do talk about longevity and health as well. And that, it's a topic, it's not necessarily about living longer, Ashwin, it's about

0: quality of life that we lead. So the health span is going to be a much more important indicator for our quality of life than just living longer, because we know medical interventions can do wonderful things to allow us to live longer, but it's also we want to think about the quality of life as well. So that's really a really important topic and one that I'll cover in the weeks ahead.
1: You've been listening to Professor Gordon Lynch, Director of the Centre for Muscle Research in the Department of Physiology at the University of Melbourne. Gordon, thank you for your time this morning.
0: Thanks a lot, Ashwin.
1: Hopefully that was useful as well to you to prevent another health condition that we should be working on avoiding if we can. We're about at the end of the program. I'll be back with you tomorrow. I think for our music special, we'll do great lyricists. If you're interested in wonderful, talented songwriters who put a touch of poetry into their music, that will be the topic for the music special. I'm Ashwin Sekhar. It's been lovely to have you overnight. I'll put you over to the news and I'll be back with you tomorrow.
2: Are there any winners in the cost of living crisis? What's causing the algal bloom?
3: Questions. They've never been more important. So the one thing we'll never question is our duty to keep asking. ABC News. Keep asking.

0: Good morning, Kerry Worthington with ABC News. The US president says the country will continue to engage in talks with Iran despite declaring the ceasefire between the two over. Emily Grimenz reports.
1: The ceasefire was splintered this week by a major military escalation, the largest since Washington and Tehran agreed to a permanent ceasefire framework last month. Donald Trump has reiterated his earlier comments that the ceasefire is over, but says the US has agreed to continue talks at Iran's request. Separately, Iranian state media says Tehran will send a diplomatic delegation to Oman this weekend to discuss regional developments, particularly the Strait of Hormuz. Emily Grimenz, ABC News. Washington.
0: Emergency services in southern Spain say they're fighting a terrible and very complex wildfire which has claimed at least 12 lives. The BBC's Paul Kirby reports.
2: This is basically the worst tragedy that this area of southeast Spain has ever seen in forest fire terms. And wildfires we know in southern Europe and elsewhere have been particularly bad this year. In this part of Spain, they have seen a lot of fires recently because they had a lot of rain during the winter, so a lot of vegetation came out in the spring. That's suddenly become very dry, and that's basically started the fires. As soon as there was a spark that lit, this is where the fire came up.
0: European budget airline Ryanair is remaining tight-lipped as an investigation gets underway into an incident which saw a passenger partially sucked out of a window of a Boeing 737 shortly after takeoff. More from Tim Wharton.
3: Witnesses on board the Ryanair flight travelling from Thessaloniki in Greece to Memmingen in Germany have described a loud bang before a window shattered and oxygen masks dropped down. A 61-year-old Serbian man was partially sucked out of the plane following the blast. He was saved partly by his seatbelt and his wife, who held onto him for 5 minutes. The aircraft returned to Thessaloniki, where Ryanair said one passenger requested and received medical assistance. Ryanair has not commented on the cause of the incident, although media reports claim it was due to debris from a damaged engine striking the window.
0: The search for a missing Queensland woman's entering its fourth day, with authorities holding grave fears for her safety. Nidal Mustafa reports.
4: Specialist search crews are set to continue combing through bushland at Black Gully Reserve in Rangeville in the Toowoomba area today. 30-year-old Yana Armstrong was last seen at her home on Gordon Avenue in Newtown on Tuesday. Her unlocked car was found abandoned a short distance away in the middle of the road, sparking grave concerns for her welfare. Police say her four-month-old baby is safe with relatives. Her family and police are urging anyone with relevant information to come forward.
0: Police have questioned a 16-year-old boy following the discovery of human remains believed to belong to a teenage girl who went missing in Victoria's West. Yvette Gray reports.
5: 13-year-old Layla Jeffrey was reported missing by a family member on the 5th of July after she was last seen the previous day in the town of Donald. It prompted a large-scale search of bushland west of Byrne Street, and on Thursday afternoon, human remains believed to be the teenage girl were located. Missing persons squad detectives are treating her death as suspicious and have arrested a 16-year-old boy. A 53-year-old woman from Donald and a 55-year-old woman from Melbourne are also assisting police. At this stage, no charges have been laid. Investigations into the circumstances surrounding the girl's death are ongoing.
0: An online disinformation expert says the approach of social media platforms at the Royal Commission on Anti-Semitism and Social Cohesion has been telling. Social media giants, including Elon Musk's X Corp, have come under fire for refusal to engage with the commission. University of Queensland lecturer Dr. Anne Kruger says while the eSafety Commissioner holds some powers in holding tech companies to account, it's not enough.
6: We're quite powerless and we just aren't doing enough to incentivise the social media organisations and the platforms to do what's right for us online.
0: Belgium has scored a late equaliser just before half-time against Spain in their quarter-final match at the Men's Soccer World Cup. Fabian Ruiz scored in the 30th minute for Spain after they dominated the match early. Belgium striker Charles de Catalara then scored a header against the run of play to make it 1-1 heading into the second half. And in the NRL, the Warriors have defeated the West Tigers in Campbelltown 32-6. The visitors raced out to a 14-0 lead after just 18 minutes and kept the Tigers scoreless in the second half. The result put ABC News.
7: You're listening to Country Hour Catch-Up. Isabella Kelly with you to recap some of the news that came out of rural South Australia this week, including the potentially surprising reason behind a decline in plant-based alternatives.
8: Culturally, the rise in conservative politics and kind of anecdotally on social media as well, the rise of tradwife culture.
7: Plus, how technology created for astronauts is being used in livestock diagnostics. But first up, recreational fishers will be able to catch King George whiting in all South Australian waters these school holidays following changes to the species' spatial closure period. The King George whiting closure amendment was introduced to support the recovery of the species from the algal bloom. And while there's been some winding back for recreational fishers, there are closures that remain for the commercial sector. SARDI's Executive Director, Professor Mike Steer, explains what's changed.
9: The closure's been lifted around southern York Peninsula. Now, the reason why that closure was put in place is because we know that it's the spawning season. It's part of that. It's where the massive King George whiting accumulate, and they spawn throughout May, June, and into July. So it's a great way of protecting effectively the engine room of productivity for King George whiting. Now, we know that they've completed most of their spawning, and it's appropriate to reopen it now. So we've got those eggs in the bank, and we can now open that area for access for the recreational sector.
10: So recreational but not commercial?
9: So in Spencer Gulf, the recreational and commercial sector can access it, and the recreational bag limit in Spencer Gulf is 10 per day, 30 boat limit per day. And in Gulf St Vincent, it's a 50% reduction for recreational fishers, so that's 5 fish daily bag limit and 15 boat limit, but no commercial access in Gulf St Vincent. And the reason why is because the harmful algal bloom had different impacts to different gulfs. Gulf St Vincent was more heavily impacted on a number of species, including King George whiting, in comparison to Spencer Gulf.
10: Will we see this fishery close now into the future during that spawning event?
9: Yeah, it will. So the plan would be for next year to implement that closure from around about the 1st of March to the 30th of June. So you're capturing that spawning area and protecting those fish, which is it's a responsible thing to do, and generally well supported by the commercial and recreational sectors and the community.
10: A lot of people are asking the question, well, what about snapper then?
9: Yeah, right. Snapper's a challenging one, and the reason why, snapper's such a slow-growing fish. You know, you see species like King George whiting, garfish and calamari that grow a lot faster than snapper. If you go back and look at, you know, when a young kid is holding a snapper that's, you know, sort of half its size, chances are that animal is significantly older than the kid holding it. So the protection or the closure that we've had for snapper over the past 6 years has indicated that it has some positive impact, and the results are indicating that the stocks are recovering both in Gulf St Vincent and Spencer Gulf. But the big unknown at the moment is the impact of the algal bloom. So we don't really understand how the algal bloom has impacted snapper stocks. What we are hearing, though, is great news from people on the water that say, hey, there's plague proportions of these small fish all over the place, which is really good to hear, right? So we want those juvenile sub-adults to come into the population. We want them to grow big. We want them to contribute to spawning and the population. And the numbers that we're seeing now are encouraging, but they're nowhere near what we saw back in, you know, peak snapper territory in the late 1990s.
7: The Executive Director at SARDI, Professor Mike Steer, speaking with Emma Pedler. And to keep across all the rules and latest fishing limits, you can head to the PIRZA website or on the free SA Fishing app. In the last decade or so, there seemed to be a boom in plant-based food alternatives, things like soy-based burgers and vegan cheese. But is Australia's appetite for these options now decreasing? Milena Boyevich is a lecturer in sustainability and environment studies at the University of Technology in Sydney, and she says she has been observing a decrease in plant-based options as appetites seem to change.
8: There appeared to be a rise in interest in plant-based eating from around the years of 2016 to 2019 in terms of there being kind of an explosion of plant-based eateries and offerings. And then we had COVID, and it seemed like interest in these foods and these types of eateries dissipated to an extent. But this, of course, intersects with a cost of living crisis as well. So there have been a number of non-plant-based eateries that have also closed down.
7: What are some of the reasons that you're seeing people, you know, moving away from the plant-based options?
8: So I would say there's a confluence of factors. It's not just one thing. Often people will say, oh, it's a cost of living crisis and it's much more expensive to eat plant-based or to eat vegan. I think another factor as well, being talked about like kind of culturally, the rise in conservative politics and kind of anecdotally on social media as well, the rise of tradwife culture and also the intersections of male identity, masculinity and meat, and also this reverence for eating traditionally or eating food that's natural. And some of this has been fueled by politics overseas, like MAGA, for example, this kind of conservative take around what it means to eat good food and what constitutes as good food. And so we see a rise in people turning to things like the carnivore diet or moving away from things like seed oils in favor of something more natural like beef tallow as a way to cook food or flavor food. And then another factor is also public health concerns around ultra-processed foods. And so plant-based meats have been a bit of a spectacle in this space in terms of their perceived health benefits. However, often it's the sodium content that's looked at as a kind of unhealthy aspect of plant-based alternatives to meat. But this is based on plant-based alternatives being a shelf-ready product, like ready to eat. And it's not fair to compare that to the salt content of, let's say, raw meat, which then is salted within a domestic environment. It's much harder to capture the data around how much salt people are adding to their beef or to their chicken when they cook it at home. But it's much easier to capture the data on the sodium content of prepared plant-based meats that are available. I think all of those factors coming together are really impacting the diversity of plant-based offerings.
7: Things like the rise of the manosphere, so to speak, can you link, you know, that to, yeah, this decrease in plant-based food?
8: Yeah, I mean, there's been plenty of studies and observations around the ways in which, like, meat in particular is linked to masculine identities and how this is a form of, yeah, performing masculinity and strength. And also we have this kind of thing happening culturally at the moment called protein maxing. So you might notice even on supermarket shelves now, a lot of products now emphasize their protein content and how many grams of protein you can get in a cereal or a nut bar or even bread. You can now buy high protein bread. So we've got this kind of hyperfixation on protein. And of course, for many people, animal source proteins is the easiest way to get that. And people might not have as much understanding or nutritional literacy when it comes to these plant-based alternatives. And there's also been a lot of discourse over many years around soy in particular being a kind of emasculating food in a lot of ways because it's not like real meat that is, again, linked to these kind of identity politics.
7: So in, I guess, the grand scheme of things, this decrease has been relatively quick. Do you think it can reverse it?
8: From my observations and the research I've done over the years, I think there was a lot of momentum for plant-based meat as it was linked to the climate crisis, so an acknowledgement that reducing meat and dairy intake can have a real impact on environmental incomes and reduce an individual's environmental footprint, particularly in terms of the land use, water use, and pollution that comes from intensive animal agriculture. I think because of the things I mentioned before, like COVID and concerns around public health and also the cost of living crisis,

0: It might be the case that concerns for the climate crisis and our food choices might not be the most salient point that people think about when they make decisions at the supermarket or at a restaurant and cafe. There was a lot of momentum and a lot of venture capital, particularly in the years of around 2016, going into like things like the Impossible Burger or Beyond Meat and Oatly, and all these kinds of big brands globally were investing a lot in expanding their reach and scale of production. And again, that cost of living piece and also just generally the cost of large-scale production, I think, is a major barrier, especially if there's not the kind of demand side from consumers to keep those sorts of levels of production going. So there have been a number of plant-based brands that have kind of peaked and then dropped off, but for the fact that perhaps they couldn't afford to keep up production, or yet they just weren't able to sell as many products as they had projected. And so we see that also on the supermarket shelves.
1: Milena Bojovic from the University of Technology in Sydney. And we've still got plenty coming up on Country Hour Catch-Up, but for now, time for a little bit of music. Here's The Cranberries with Linger.

0: Linger by the Cranberries there. You're listening to Country Hour Catch Up. I'm Isabella Kelly. Every breath tells a story, according to Dr. Bronwyn Darlington, whose company Accent has adapted technology developed for astronauts to be used in livestock diagnostics. The technology has been used in cows for a few years, detecting things like pregnancy. And now the focus is shifting to sheep. Accent is working with Optaway, an in-paddock livestock weighing system, to automate weighing with methane measurement to provide lamb and wool producers with new insight into animal performance. Dr. Darlington explains how the space tech came to be used in livestock.
1: Well, it's been quite a journey, to be honest, and I never imagined that I would put cows and sheep and NASA together in a single sentence. But after spending all the time to understand what is in cow breath as a start and sheep's breath as well from a molecular point of view, I realised that what we call digitising the dog's nose, the electronic dog's nose, was going to be really necessary, and that our sector just didn't have the funds for it. So I had to turn to somewhere else, and there was a whole lot of work being done on the Mars mission and space, and I understood the molecules we're looking for in cattle and sheep breath. And so I was able to go on NASA's patent library, and I found that they'd created a breath sensor, like a digital dog's nose, for the space station and for the Mars mission that had the same molecules that we have, because we're all mammals, in both what I'm looking at and what they're looking at. And so that started a conversation with NASA that ended up with a license for us to globally use that technology for agriculture.
2: And what can you tell about an animal based on its breath, given you've been using this technology, particularly in cattle, for some time now?
1: Well, it's fascinating. Before COVID, everyone thought, I think, that I was just some weird breath lady. And then COVID hit, and suddenly we all realised we can't breathe on grandma, because our breath actually does carry a lot of molecules that mean something. So what we can actually see in the breath of cows is we can see molecules that up and down regulate, we call it, so get stronger or get lower depending on their pregnancy status. We can also see the evidence of individual bacteria and individual viruses attacking the lungs of an animal. And we could see methanogenic molecules that really related to gut health and feed efficiency. So if you think about what we collect, is at the very last part of your breath, there's approximately one cell between the lung and the blood. And so we see trace elements of what's happening in the metabolic system and also within the whole blood system. And we just see that at parts per million and parts per billion in breath.
2: You've been working in cattle for some time now, but you are now using this technology in sheep. Why is there a difference between cattle and sheep, given that they're both ruminants?
1: They are both ruminants, but they're, as primary producers, we have different relationships with them. And sometimes it's because of the scale of the numbers. And it's also that sheep have two particular value propositions. One is for wool and the other is for meat. So looking at it from a value and a producer-centric point of view, particularly when it comes to feed efficiency, it's different for both of those use cases. So what we wanted to be able to do was to take the technology we've done for cattle, this is particularly the methane sensing that is remote and in an Optiway, and realise that if we put that into a sheep unit that Optiway was developing and is now developed, we could continue to provide a larger, a greater insight from data with no hands-on, with sheep in as they normally would be on a pasture, and add to the precision for both use cases. So for meat and reducing methane and feed efficiency per kilo of meat produced, but also to provide insight into wool and what are the methane numbers from a wool point of view, and what is the impact of that on the ability to capture the market and the pool market from the European mills in particular for ultra-fine wool.
2: And do you find there is demand for this information?
1: Yes, and that's been certainly, it's a growing area. And previously, there was no opportunity to measure. what's occurring in this same way. So the partnership between OptiWay and AgScent is enhanced by the fact that OptiWay has weight and that we can then measure

0: measure the breadth and look at what the productivity benefits are without actually having to do particularly university-style studying. What we've found is, like with most producers, when you give them better data or data, they make better decisions because you're more informed. But this hasn't existed before, so that's why this is exciting for us to be at LAMX and showing that what we're doing with sheep, because it is designed to support a more precise data experience for primary producers. So the key thing is to be able to provide in this new world of, one, traceability, because you get the ear tag for each sheep. You get their measurement of their methane for both feed efficiency and methane reduction. And you also get the same a figure that allows you to account for that through the supply chain.
1: Farmer and AgScent CEO and founder, Dr. Bronwyn Darlington, speaking there to Cassie Huff. And we've come to the end of NAIDOC Week. But during the week, we heard about First Nations farming groups in Murray Bridge and Port Augusta that are set to benefit from almost $2 million in funding to support programs to heal country and share that knowledge with others. Through the federal government's Future Drought Fund, 10 First Nations farms across 5 states will be supported in the project by Outback Academy, before expanding to 31 farms. Outback Academy Chief Executive Claire O'Kelly explains.
2: We do look after, if you like, or a lead initiative of Outback Academy is the National Farmers Alliance, or it's an alliance of 31 at the moment, farmers across 5 states, First Nations farmers, who've been working together for quite a number of years. A founding member in South Australia was the Ngāpamoldi Aboriginal Corporation. So that's, well, about 10 years ago. But these farmers are all committed to actually combining traditional place-based traditional knowledge with new science and technologies to heal and protect, you know, country while they're producing whatever they're producing on country. So basically to heal country and repair it as part of their farming system model, using their what they know as well, their traditional ecological knowledge, to support that approach.
3: In terms of this drought resilience program, how many farms will be involved across the nation? And then when we look inwards to South Australia, how many will be involved there?
2: It's a big job. It's actually 10 over the next 12 months just to get the platform. There is a digital platform part of what's being developed. But so 10 to start with over the next 12 months. But we'll be finishing up with 31 all who have had an opportunity to actually apply this approach to farm planning. But in South Australia, the Ngāpamoldi Aboriginal Corporation and, you know, members of the 31, if you like, in the South Australia Murray Bridge area, and we have a strong connection into the Port Augusta area as well with one of the community leaders there, or leadership groups there. Yeah.
3: Right, really interesting. And in terms of what they prioritise and what they are doing day to day, what are the initiatives that they do and what do they farm down in the Ngāpamoldi group there?
2: Yeah, well, they're a big plant based, you know, they have a nursery, Ngāpamoldi, but they're also the, they drove the pippies down there in South Australia. So they're an experience. They're probably one of the more experienced in terms of sea country food enterprise, but all of the farmers balance that up with social and environmental outcomes. So the farm planning system for them and others, whatever they're doing, whether it's fishing or it's sheep or it's food or it's nurseries, you know, plants, it's all at the essence of it is how can we repair and protect country as part of doing this and bring some community in as well.
3: Now, the funding project has received just under $2 million spearhead this. In terms of that funding and that amount, how important is receiving something like that and such a large amount as well?
2: Hugely important, yeah, because it sounds a lot, but if you think about 31 farms across 5 different states, it's actually a tall order, but it's a good one, yeah, and it's a massively important investment at this stage, yeah.
3: In terms of with this project, Claire, when we talk about these farmers that are involved and the digital platform that you've mentioned, so is it
2: sure.
3: a matter of sharing experience on this platform so these 31 farmers eventually will be able to share their experience that the broader community can access and see? Is that correct?
2: That's their goal. That's always been the goal of the

0: alliance to get themselves in a good position in terms of farming in the way that they know is best for looking after country and people while you're doing that, while you're doing production as well. Of course, they've all got to be economically viable, but they are very much grounded in those outcomes as well. Yeah, it's huge. The process in terms of the farm planning system is a high level, if you like, model that's been developed with them over a number of years, supported with two farms to actually have a go, if you know what I mean, but high level, but not fully worked through. Yeah, that's been done. So this project enables us to follow through that high level concept to an actually fully worked model and to consult with all those farmers in that process.
1: Outback Academy Chief Executive Claire O'Kelly speaking with Amelia Walters. And that's all we've got time for another week's Country Hour Catch Up. I'm Isabella Kelly. And of course, as always, you can head to abc.net.au/rural to check out plenty of rural reading online. Thanks very much for tuning in.

0: ABC News with Isabella Carboni. Good morning. A South Australian Liberal senator has apologised to the family of a woman whose death she linked to this week's Telstra outage. Senator Karen Little posted on social media on Wednesday, claiming a person had died after they failed to connect to the 000 service during the outage. Police Commissioner Grant Stevens yesterday said investigations into Senator Little's claims had revealed them to be incorrect and said unnecessary strain had been placed on the woman's family. He said while a woman was found unresponsive on Wednesday morning, two calls made using Telstra phones, including to 000, both went through without difficulty. Senator Little said the concerns raised in her social media post were based on information available at the time and that the family should now have peace and privacy. An ecologist says finding out how a native seabird contracted the deadly H5 bird flu will help Australia respond. On Friday, authorities confirmed it detected the virus in a greater crested tern found in South Australia's limestone coast. There have been 13 cases of the deadly disease across the country, but the tern is the first that's not a migratory sub-Antarctic bird. Ecologist David Payton says the situation could deteriorate in the tern's summer breeding season, and learning how it spreads is essential.
1: How did it actually contract the disease? Once we know that, that will help understand how to manage it. Crested terns nest in dense colonies. They nest on other islands where other seabirds nest, and so there's a genuine risk of it passing over to other species.
0: Federal Agriculture Minister Julie Collins says surveillance is being boosted in the area where the greater crested tern was found and that further investigations are underway to determine how the bird contracted the virus. Meanwhile, ecologist Faith Coleman says the H5 strain of bird flu poses a risk to SA's Coorong wetlands, an internationally recognised bird habitat southeast of Adelaide. The wetlands are a destination for scores of migratory birds who flock to the area every year from as far away as Siberia and Alaska. The lower River Murray, including the Coorong, was officially listed by the federal government as critically endangered earlier this year. Ms. Coleman says the arrival of bird flu on Australian shores comes at a time when the Coorong is already incredibly sick.
2: There isn't a lot of food for those birds. They're often stressed. They've come a long way. They're hunting hard for food. So they're going to be very vulnerable to it because they're not in their peak health.
0: The US president says the country will continue to engage in talks with Iran, despite declaring the ceasefire between the two over. Emily Grimenz reports from Washington.
3: The ceasefire was splintered this week by a major military escalation, the largest since Washington and Tehran agreed to a permanent ceasefire framework last month. Donald Trump has reiterated his earlier comments that the ceasefire is over, but says the US has agreed to continue talks at Iran's request. Separately, Iranian state media says Tehran will send a diplomatic delegation to Oman this weekend to discuss regional developments, particularly the Strait of Hormuz. Emily Grimenz, ABC News. News, Washington.
0: Northern Territory Police have released a recording of one of their last

0: interviews with the notorious Outback killer Bradley Murdoch. 25 years after his crime launched a huge manhunt. In July 2001, Murdoch stopped two British backpackers on a remote highway near Barrow Creek. Murdoch was later convicted of Peter Falconio's murder and for attempting to kidnap Joanne Lees. Last year, the 67-year-old died of cancer at Alice Springs Hospital, still refusing to give up the location of Peter Falconio's remains.
1: Not thinking about it, I thought about it for 22 years. I've been with these fellas for 22 years. They've all understood what's going on. Yes. I've said the same story over and over and over. And now you're here at the last minute because I'm f***ing dying. I think it's about me.
0: To the World Cup briefly, Belgium has scored a late equaliser just before half-time against Spain in their quarter-final match. South Australia's weather, there's a gale warning for the south central coast, upper central coast and lower southeast coast. Port Lincoln showers 15, Port Pirie showers 15, Renmark showers 17, Mount Gambier showers 13. Adelaide showers with a top of 15, it's currently 11.5 degrees. ABC News.
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4: Good morning, good morning, good morning to you on this Saturday morning. Let's check out the date. What is it? The year's flying. I've got to stop and think about it at the moment. It is the 11th of July. Good morning, and hopefully we're starting your weekend the right way. What are you up to? Are you heading to the Zone Championships or the Country Championships in the Barossa, at Lindock, at the Barossa Park? Are you staying at home, doing a bit of gardening, because it's a bit of a different weekend this weekend, with normal sport, in quotation marks, not happening because of those country champs? Are you heading to Adelaide and watching any of the footy? As far as the AFL is concerned, you're staying home gardening. Whatever you're up to, we'd love to hear from you on ABC North and West and Eyre Peninsula. Of course, the text line, you can get on the Listen app, ABC Listen, and you can get to press the buttons and get the text messaging coming through to us at any time on the Listen app. It's free, doesn't cost anything. It's a good app, and you can have ABC with you every minute of the day on your phone through the app. But if you want a text number, a number to text us, 0467 922 783 is the text line. We'd love to hear from you, and it might be a situation of doing a bit of gardening. It might be a situation of staying home and watching a little bit of rainfall, hopefully, in a lot of areas. So whatever you're up to, we'd love to hear from you on that text line, 0467 922 783. Lots to get through this morning, plenty to get through, and our main aim is to start your weekend well with a smile on the face, and one person who helps us do that every Saturday morning is the producer of the show, Peter Richards. Morning, Pete.
5: G'day there, Chook. How are you going?
4: How's your week been, young fella?
5: Not too bad, not too bad, thanks. Had a big rotary changeover dinner on Thursday night.
4: Does that mean? What does a rotary changeover dinner mean?
5: It's basically inducting a new president for the forthcoming 12 months.
4: Well, congratulations for being voted in as the new president, Pete.
5: No, I had my turn a few years ago.
4: Oh, okay, so you're not the new president?
5: No. Palmer Brown is, David Brown. So
4: very good.
5: To him, and well done to Philip Johns, who was the outgoing president.
4: Oh, well done.
5: Did a great job.
4: Well done.
5: I did actually run into a regular listener of ours.
4: That one
5: lady, Heather Franks, was lovely enough to come up and say,
4: "Hello, Heather."
5: Yes. So
4: would she be listening now, or is she listening a bit later on in the morning?
5: No, she might be listening now, I think.
4: So, g'day, Heather.
5: Yes. Yeah. Hello, Heather. Yeah.
4: We have a lot of listeners and a lot of people, and I think, Pete, I think that's what I love about the job so much, is that you get people come up and say, "Hey, Chook, by the way, We listen on Saturday mornings, and we like this or we don't like that," or the feedback is also very important.
5: Yes, it is. Mm.
4: A lot of people don't like you, Pete.
5: Oh, that's not surprising, Chuck. I don't like me.
4: No, we love you, and so do our listeners. Hey, Pete, the soccer.
5: Yes.
4: 1-0

0: It goes to extra time, so it might be 40 minutes.
1: That's right.
0: But isn't it good Saturday mornings?
1: Yes.
0: Saturday mornings, we get up in an early air and we come to work and we've actually got something to watch on TV.
1: Yeah, it's nice.
0: We've got the soccer to watch, and we love our sport, obviously, because this show's predominantly sport. But, it's a great time of year knowing that you're waking up at 4 o'clock in the morning and there's the sport of soccer. Well, a lot of people call it football, but I still call it soccer. A lot of people up this time in the morning watching the great game.
1: Yeah, well, generally that's the first thing I've been doing when I wake up, is reach for the phone and check the scores, because they're usually live scores as it's happening. So, yeah, it's been really... And of the seven remaining teams, six of them are from Europe. Only Argentina...
0: Hang on a second. You haven't got a fun fact time now. Fun fact comes later on in the morning.
1: That was a hard fact.
0: Yeah. What's the fun fact all about this morning? Are you going to tell us, or are we going to keep it a secret?
1: I can tell you if you like. It's all about flags and flying, and in particular the Australian flag and the protocol surrounding that.
0: Oh,
1: so,
0: very good.
1: It's actually quite interesting to have a look at.
0: Yeah. Mm. Oh, very good. Looking forward to that. Mm. Also looking forward to the quiz. We've teed up Fiona Buzzenshot to do the quiz with you. Now, your strike rate, I think, is 75%. I think you've been beaten 3 times out of 12.
1: Mm.
0: So... It might be a situation of 9-3 win loss ratio. It might be increased to 10-3, or it might be decreased to 9-4.
1: Well, it depends how quick Fiona is on her buzzer.
0: I've got a couple of good questions. I know that, and most of the time, e.g., 80% of the time, the questions get pulled out of a hat.
1: Mm-hmm.
0: But I've thrown in a bit of a different one today.
1: Have you?
0: Now, I'm going to help you, Peter Richens.
1: Good.
0: I'm going to help you.
1: About time, sure.
0: And I'm going to help Fiona as well.
1: Yep.
0: Because this morning's topic, because it's cold, what do you think about as far as eating when it comes to being cold?
1: Soup.
0: Yes. The question of today, very simple.
1: Yeah.
0: Topic of today... Very simple. What is your favourite soup in cold weather?
1: Well, yes.
0: Have you got a favourite soup, Pete?
1: Well, even though I'm not a favourite...
0: Because, Pete, I'll give you a clue, and Fiona, if she's listening, one of the questions is, what is Australia's most popular soup that is purchased?
1: Right. Well, that's an interesting one.
0: So that's one question that you've got to... Now, you're not allowed to Google. We've already made sure that that doesn't happen.
1: No,
0: so
1: it's
0: you
1: a Google-free zone.
0: You can't Google because you're not allowed to cheat.
1: No.
0: But, we're going to find out from our listeners what your favourite soup is during winter.
1: Mm.
0: Well, during any time.
1: Any time, but it tends to be more popular in winter, doesn't it?
0: Yeah, what's your favourite, Pete?
1: I think I'd have to say probably pumpkin with cream and pepper.
0: Oh, yum. Well, you know what I like?
1: What?
0: Chicken noodle.
1: Yeah, that's nice. Yeah.
0: I've never been able to make it. I've tried to make it once and failed dismally, and it was awful. But my mum used to make chicken noodle soup, and it was really, really, really nice. And just for a bit of a bonus, every now and again, you'd throw in a couple of croutons.
1: Yes.
0: A bit of toast.
1: Yep.
0: Cut up in little pieces.
1: And chicken noodle soup, doesn't it cure man flu?
0: Apparently.
1: Not many things do, but that does.
0: No, man flu is a terrible thing. People have no idea.
1: Well,
0: people have no idea how bad man flu is.
1: Those of us who have survived it.
0: Yes.
1: Just come through the other end.
0: We've survived it many a time. Hey, Pete, on this day, very important part of the morning.
1: Yep.
0: Did you know, and I used to love this guy in The King and I, Yul Brynner.
1: Oh, Yul Brynner.
0: Yul Brynner. He's no longer with us.
1: No.
0: He was a heavy smoker, and he died of lung cancer, unfortunately. He died back in 1985 at the age of 65.
1: Yeah.
0: I didn't realise he'd passed away that long ago. But anyway,
1: he
0: died in 1985, but he was born on this day in 1920.
1: Right.
0: So he would have been 106 if he was still alive, but he died at the age of 65 with, as mentioned, lung cancer. Giorgio Armani...
1: A fashion
0: guru. He passed away last year.
1: Did he?
0: Yes. He was born on this day in 1934. So he would have been 92 today if he was

0: still alive, but he passed away last year, unfortunately. But he was worth a couple of dollars, wasn't he?
1: Well, I was going to say, your wardrobe would be full of Giorgio Armani.
0: Oh, absolutely.
1: Hmm.
0: Yeah.
1: Bit of a...
0: Yeah, absolutely. Mm. In fact, I'm wearing some now.
1: Yeah, I know, I can tell.
0: Yeah. Do you like it?
1: It's very you.
0: Yeah. Yeah. Hey, Caroline Wozniacki.
1: Tennis player?
0: Yep. Mm. She's a Denmark-born superstar tennis player at the age of 36. Now, I had a feeling that she... Did she date Leighton Hewitt?
1: Not Leighton. I think it was Rory McIlroy.
0: Rory McIlroy. Sorry. Yeah, you're right.
1: Yeah.
0: Sorry, Leighton, if you're listening.
1: That's right.
0: Yeah.
1: And Mrs. Hewitt.
0: Yeah, and Mrs. Hewitt. Beck. Yeah. But, 36 years of age. I think she's still playing.
1: Is she? I'm not sure. I don't know.
0: I'm not sure.
1: I've got an idea she'd sort of given it away, but I'm only guessing.
0: Now, also, today... being the 11th day of July, Pete Richards.
1: Yes.
0: We're celebrating the birthday, unfortunately they're no longer with us, of Yul Brynner and Giorgio Armani and Caroline Wozniacki.
1: Mm.
0: But we should also celebrate, and this is another bit of a cryptic clue, this isn't going to help you at all, but we're also celebrating today, the 11th day of July, as being the 244th most popular date to be born in Australia.
1: Wow. See, that's some deep diving there, Chuck.
0: Yeah. Now, that gives you a bit of a clue of what a question might be later on in the quiz.
1: Oh, well, I don't know what the clue is.
0: Yeah, but... there you go. Mm. You'll find out later on. So looking forward to the quiz just after 7:30. Now, first chance for a bit of music, Pete.
1: Yep.
0: Now, this first bit of music is an absolute classic. And sometimes the music that we play, we cut off short. But I will guarantee I will not be cutting this song short because I love it. Back on this day in 1969, Pete, David Bowie releases the single Space Oddity.
1: Oh, okay.
0: And Ground Control to Major Tom, which we'll play very shortly. And it was 9 days before Apollo 11 landed on the moon.
1: Well, that was good timing, wasn't it?
0: Yeah.
1: There you go.
0: Yeah.
1: I wonder if...
0: I'm glad everything turned out all right in regards to landing on the moon. Otherwise, the song might have been a flop.
1: Might have been a bomb. Yeah. That's right. Yeah. But no, it was... I can remember the moon landing, but that's...
0: Doing the research on this day, I always have a bit of a chuckle because there's certain songs that certain people play and I'd forgotten what the title of the song was. I'd forgotten... that the song was called Space Oddity.
1: Mm.
0: I thought it was Ground Control to Major Tom or Ground Control. But, this, of course, is the classic David Bowie. 1969 was the release. 9 days before Apollo 11 landed on the moon. Hope you enjoy it. Space Oddity.

0: That's a bit of Space Oddity by David Bowie. Spain had just scored in the 88th minute, I think it was, 2-1 leading Belgium. So Spain has hit the lead 2-1 in the World Cup final, or one of the, not the final, one of the qualifiers. Pete, I didn't see the goal. I was busy watching something else at the time, but yeah. Spain taking the lead. Very quickly, we're about to go to the weather, but Pete, welcome back to you.
1: Thank you.
0: Richie Sambora, guitarist.
1: Yes.
0: He's 67 years of age today. He's from Bon Jovi, and we'll play a little bit of Living on a Prayer very shortly. We won't be able to hear the whole song because we'll be going to the Weather Bureau. But I always, in Googling the information, I thought it was interesting that Richie Sambora wasn't mentioned as being a great guitarist or a brilliant this or a brilliant that. The highlights in regards to Google includes him being the boyfriend of Cher for 2 years and married to Heather Locklear, the actress, for 13 years. So I thought that was funny.
1: What a CV.
0: Yeah. Anyway, here's a bit of Bon Jovi. Pete Richards, we'll catch up with you later on the show.
1: Thanks, Chuck.

0: North and West. We're going to get rid of Bon Jovi for the minute because it's very important to know what the weather's doing. And Robert Aberniak, hopefully I've pronounced your surname right, Robert, but it's a very good morning to you from the Weather Bureau.
1: Yeah, good morning. No, that was close. And but look, there's time for Bon Jovi as well. Let's be
0: serious. We want to. We'd rather hear what happens as far as the weather goes this weekend. I reckon, Robert. What do we got planned?
1: Well, there's plenty going on in the weather. So there's a cold front that's just making its way onshore right now. It's right now passing through Coffin Bay and Elliston, so or just about to, and that will bring a decent amount of rain about this day. So anywhere between a few millimetres and about 10 millimetres for sort of everywhere from Elliston to through to Cleve, Snowtown, Port Pirie, Clare, heading east to Renmark as well. So and then heading slightly further north, Ceduna, Port Augusta, Hawker, Yunta will get a little bit less, so between about 1 to 5 millimetres. So yeah, basically like places that are closer to the coast and closer to the southeast will get more like 5 to 10, and slightly north of there will get more like 1 to 5 millimetres. Is how it breaks down.
0: As far as that goes, is that what we're expecting for 1 or 2 days, or is that something that we can look forward to as far as 3 or 4 days? What's the forecast leading into the next few days?
1: Yeah, that's really just for today. So, like, you've got a cloud band with the cold front that will bring most of that rain. And then the next few days, you have on and off little showers after that. So they'll probably bring, like, about 1 millimetre to the agricultural areas and the southeast pretty much tomorrow and Monday, and even Tuesday, then sort of tapering off Wednesday. So yeah, there's a little bit more on the way after that for the agricultural areas. But the main sort of big rainfall, if you can call it that, we'll come today.
0: So mainly today will be the majority of what we get. Yep. Okay. As far as that goes, how's the wind looking? Is it going to be windy over the next few days, or is it going to be fairly settled?
1: Yeah, it'll be windy about the coast in particular, but look, even inland, you're going to get some decent fresh winds of about 30, 40 k's, so you can expect those, and definitely about the coast will be fairly windy. Then the sort of southwest coast will get a bit less windy tomorrow, but all of the sort of southeast area will still be windy tomorrow. So yeah, but it's not like it's not a super windy, you know, front. Yep. By any means. So,
0: as far as the rainfall goes, you sort of mentioned that we're going to get the majority today and a few sprinkles over the next few days.
1: Yep.
0: When will it fine up? What sort of period are we talking about when those showers are clearing?
1: Yeah, so pretty much it will have mostly cleared off by the evening. So as I mentioned, it's currently passing through like Ceduna and Coffin Bay right now. And then over the day, it will just gradually move east. And it will have moved into the far east of the state by the late afternoon, evening, and then the showers will pretty much taper off from there. So there'll be, after it passes through, which will be for most places around midday to the sort of early to mid-afternoon, after that you just get on and off showers.
0: Yep.
1: So a big bunch of clouds, rain, and then little showers after it.
0: Excellent. Robert, now the topic of the day before we fly out of here, favourite soup, one word or two, depending on what the soup is. What's your favourite soup on a cold, wintry day?
1: Oh, pumpkin, for sure.
0: Oh, okay.
1: And it's not popular? No one said that yet?
0: It's very popular, but I'll just put that down. Robert from the Weather Bureau, pumpkin. Tick. Have a great weekend, mate. Thanks for your time.
1: All right. You too, thanks.
0: This is ABC North and West End Air Peninsula. It's now news time.
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3: ABC News with Isabella Carboni. Good morning. A South Australian Liberal senator has released a statement apologising to the family of a woman whose death she linked to Wednesday's Telstra outage. Isabel Damon reports. Senator Karen Little posted on social media on Wednesday claiming a person had died after failing to connect to 000. Police Commissioner Grant Stevens yesterday said investigations had revealed the claim to be incorrect and that unnecessary strain had been placed on the woman's family. Mr. Stevens said a woman was found unresponsive on Wednesday morning, but two calls made using Telstra phones, including 2000, both went through without difficulty. Senator Little says the concerns raised in her social media post were based on information available at the time. A South Australian shorebird advocate says she believes the spread of the deadly H5 bird flu to Australian seabirds is inevitable. A dead greater crested tern in robe on the limestone coast was confirmed to be positive for the deadly strain yesterday. The state government has said there's no evidence of mass mortalities and the bird was found on its own. Shorebird advocate Maureen Christie has told the SA Country Hour the birds can regularly be seen in large numbers along the state's southeast coast.
4: Well, we've been saying for several years now that it's not if, it's when, but it's rather devastating when it's actually here.
3: In New South Wales, a dead fur seal found on the central coast this week has tested negative to the H5 strain. The seal was found unwell and later died after it washed up at Blue Bay on Thursday. Victoria police have questioned a 16-year-old boy following the discovery of human remains believed to belong to a teenage girl who went missing in the state's west. Yvette Gray reports.
5: 13-year-old Layla Jeffrey was reported missing by a family member on the 5th of July after she was last seen the previous day in the town of Donald. It prompted a large-scale search of bushland west of Burns Street, and on Thursday afternoon, human remains believed to be the teenage girl were located. Missing persons squad detectives are treating her death as suspicious and have arrested a 16-year-old boy. A 53-year-old woman from Donald and a 55-year-old woman from Melbourne are also assisting police. At this stage, no charges have been laid. Investigations into the circumstances surrounding the girl's death are ongoing.
3: An online disinformation expert says the Royal Commission on Anti-Semitism and Social Cohesion demonstrates Australia's limited ability to hold social media platforms to account. Social media giants have been criticised for failing to properly engage with the inquiry, with X Corp and Telegram not responding at all. Yesterday, Counsel Assisting Richard Lancaster issued a scathing address saying X Corp had shown shocking disrespect and disregard for the online safety of Australian users. University of Queensland lecturer Dr. Anne Kruger says she hopes it will drive action for stronger accountability.
6: We are working within systems that are run by and designed in America, and it's obviously become very apparent to us, particularly in the last 12 months or so, that they actually have very different values to us here.
3: At least 12 people have been killed and 23 others are missing in one of Spain's deadliest wildfires on record. Cyan Valence reports from London.
7: The blaze broke out near Los Gallardos in Spain's southeast and spread quickly, fanned by strong winds. Authorities say most of those killed by the fire are most likely foreign tourists. Four are believed to be British nationals who were trapped in a car as they attempted to escape. Other victims had been trying to flee on foot. 150 firefighters and 220 soldiers from Spain's military emergency unit

0: battled the blaze. Authorities have not confirmed its cause.
1: South Australia's weather, there's a gale warning for the south central coast, upper southeast coast and lower southeast coast, and a strong wind warning for much of the state, including the Adelaide metropolitan waters. Port Lincoln, showers 15. Port Pirie, also showers 15. Renmark, showers 17. Mount Gambier, showers 13. Adelaide, showers with a top of 15. It's currently 11.8 degrees. Looking ahead, tomorrow, showers 16. 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
4: Good morning to you on this Saturday morning, the 11th day of July. Country Champs football is on at the Barossa Park, which is at Lindock. The AFL-made oval and surrounds. So, no normal football or normal netball competitions on this weekend. So, it's an interesting weekend. A lot of people probably taking the opportunity also with school holidays to head off, maybe camping, maybe doing something around the house that might not have been done over the last couple of months while normal sporting side of things are on. Or it might be you might even have an opportunity to maybe have a bit of a sleep in or a stay in bed rather than getting up and getting the kids ready to take them to junior football or junior netball or junior sport. So whatever you're up to, hopefully you're enjoying the start to your Saturday, the July the 11th. 0467 922783 is the text line. We'd love to hear from you. And it might be something to promote around your community that might be happening this weekend or next weekend, whatever it might be. I can tell you that tomorrow is the... and we're going to have a golf chat with Phil Skears from the Clare Golf Club a little bit later on this morning. But I've received a text message to say that the Crystal Brook Men's Open is on tomorrow. So if you're a keen golfer and you like the Men's Open, opportunity to play in a Men's Open, the Crystal Brook Golf Course is looking magnificent, like so many golf courses are at the moment. But that Men's Open at Crystal Brook Golf Club is on tomorrow. So if you haven't already planned to get there, get there and enjoy a great day at the Brook. As far as the topic of the day is concerned, we're going to catch up with Greg James from gregjamesfishing.com.au very shortly. I'm not sure what recipe he's got for us, but I can tell you that the survey, if you like, because it'll feature in the Pete's Beat the Producer Pete's quiz later on. So a bit of inside information for both Fiona Buzzenshot and Pete, who will be doing the quiz just after 7:30 this morning. The topic of the day, which is a quiz question, it's been Googled, so I already know the answer. But I'm asking you, what's your favourite soup during winter? Is it the same as what Lyle from Port Lincoln, Graham from Cummins, Louise from Clare have all been in contact, as was Robert from the Weather Bureau, saying pumpkin is their favourite soup during winter. Also, as I look around the corner and look through the window at my producer, Pete, lentil and spinach is a soup that I've never had, I don't think. Have you, Pete? No, Pete hasn't either. But Greg at Ellerston, thank you, Greg, for letting us know. Lentil and spinach is a soup I've never tried. No reason why I haven't tried it, because I like both spinach and lentils, so I might have to have a crack at that, I reckon. Sounds good. But let us know. 0467 922 783. What is your favourite soup during winter in particular? Greg James, what's your favourite soup during winter? Greg, good morning to you.
5: Mate. Yeah, same to you. Now, I'm a big fan of soup in general, but my fave, mate, is chicken pho, the Vietnamese pho.
4: Oh, okay.
5: Yeah.
4: What's chicken pho? What can you explain for those uneducated like me?
5: A pho is a clear soup.
4: Yep.
5: Vietnamese in origin, and because of the French colonisation of Vietnam for 200 odd years or whatever it was, there's been a lot of French cuisine techniques into their methods of cooking. So they boil up a big broth made from the bones of animals that have been processed for food, and that broth takes 2 or 3 days to prepare in a big bulk situation.
4: So is it more of a watery, is it a watery soup rather than a thick soup? Is that
5: it? Is it's a watery soup, and it's very tasty. But then you add a heap of herbs and spices.
4: Nice.
5: So you can build your own. So you've got rice noodles. They can be flat or thin. The really hot broth, pieces of meat or chicken or whatever, and then you can add Vietnamese basil. You can add chili, of course, soy sauce, fish sauce, a whole range of other condiments, and it's absolutely yummy, absolutely off the charts.
4: Well, you're supposed to learn something every day. Well, I've learned a couple of things today already. It's only 7:20, and I've already ticked off a couple of things that I've learned today, so I don't have to learn anything more today. But tell me, Greg, what's happening as far as the fishing side of things go? Sounds like it might be a little bit windy over the weekend, but how are things looking as far as the fishing side of things go? Where are the fish biting?
5: No, you're right, mate. The winds are up today and tomorrow, but they'll be going off earlier next week. Mate, King George whiting are biting well in Upper Spencer Gulf. So where you are at the moment, around Port Pirie out near the Anders Wreck and all those places, whiting up to 55 centimetres, which is a big fish, and flathead as well around north of Port Germain, and then salmon off the rocks around at Black Point on the way past Point Lyley. So good catches of whiting, like I said, in Spencer Gulf. The big news is this week that the whiting spatial closure of that area between Edithburg right around through the strait there to Hardwick Bay and Point Turton is now over. So it's now legal to catch whiting in those areas. So Edithburg will have whiting out off Tapley Shoals for sure. Point Turton's got them, Balgowan, Port Hughes, Victoria. On the west coast, oh, mate, plenty of good salmon from Elliston, Louth Bay and Point Lyley, as I said, which is not right over there, but certainly we know where that is. And in the southeast, whiting and snapper from Beachport, Carpenter's Rocks and Kingston. So on Monday or Tuesday, if you can get out, you'll get a few fish.
4: Now, this is a very loaded question, but does it have any effect as far as the issues, and it's been well publicised the last few days in regards to the bird flu for sake of a different description, but the issue that the wildlife and the birds are having in regards to regional South Australia beaches, etc., does that have any bearing at all on the fish? I wouldn't think so, but does it have a bearing?
5: As a layperson, I would say probably not. The big message I've been hearing is that if you're on the jetty or rocks or beach or in a boat and you see a bird that's obviously distressed, don't touch it.
4: Yep.
5: Maybe take a photo of it and record it and let people know.
4: Thank you to James for sending through that question. But I'm not a professional in those sort of things, but I wouldn't think that's related. Obviously, the birds might still eat fish, but the fish won't be affected, I wouldn't have thought. But anyway,
5: no.
4: Greg, what have you got for us as far as the recipes concerned? Because
5: bearing
4: in mind all these recipes that we're talking about and all the information that you give us, we can go to the website, of course, gregjamesfishing.com.au.
5: Thank you.
4: What have you got for us today?
5: Well, after Pete and your talk about the sauce you had with your surf and turf a couple of weeks ago.
4: Yes.
5: I've come up with a King George whiting fillet.
4: Yes.
5: Pan fried, but with a bush lime, a desert lime butter sauce.
4: Ooh.
5: So the whiting is nice, beautiful fish, of course, but the bush lime butter sauce. So you cook your whiting in a hot pan. Pardon me. No matter how you like it, it's always going to be nice. And the hero of the dish is to make a rich butter sauce with the bush lime pearls, and you can buy these in your supermarket. So cook your fish in flour and egg, however you like it, and then make a rich butter sauce in a hot pan. When you're cooking the butter, don't use margarine, use butter, and don't separate the butter. So you get the butter to a foam, a point of foam. We all know what that looks like. Lots of butter, and then add your lime pearls. They are the little contents of your lime. Cut it open and drop them in there. A lot of salt and pepper, and you're done. Plate your fish. lots of drizzled over this this sauce drizzled over the fish, and you're ready to go. It really is a simple dish, and you've got the beautiful tangy flavours of the bush lime, which we grow here in Wallaroo out in my backyard, which is good.
6: Nice. Hey, we've just received a text message from Joanne. Not sure where Joanne's from. She wants to, I imagine there's something nice and quick because we haven't got much time, but I'd like you to put it up on your website if you can. Best batter. Best batter. Yeah. Greg?
5: It's a good question.
6: Give us a recipe for the best batter or the best way to batter a fish.
5: Well, good question, Joanne. I would always use sparkling water or a light beer. So you've got the bubbles, the carbon dioxide in the liquid, in the mineral water or whatever. So it's sparkling, or the light beer if you like that. Bit of flour, mix it all together, and make sure there's no lumps in the flour. So use a fine flour, a 0-1 rating, and then mix that with your sparkling water or whatever. And that will make the batter, really fluffy and crisp to crunch on when you eat your fish.
6: What do you do with the beer after you've finished with it? Because you wouldn't use the whole bottle. What do you do with the beer after you've done the batter, Greg James?
5: Well, I think you'd have to share it with yourself.
6: Greg James, always great to catch up with you, mate. I will catch up with you next week. But chicken foe has gone on the list of favourite soups, and that's one next to chicken foe. Pumpkin's currently leading, and lentil and spinach is in the list, as is chicken noodle. We've got, who was that sent through chicken? Oh, we've had two people say chicken noodle. So the race is on in regards to the favourite soup during winter. But Greg James from gregjamesfishing.com.au, thanks for your time, and we'll catch up with you again next week.
5: Thank you, mate. Cheers.

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2: Where the time is 10 minutes to 7 on your Saturday morning, the 11th day of July. Good morning to you. Whatever you're up to, we'd love to hear from you. 0467 922 783. Let us know your favourite soups. We've got George and Laura letting us know pea and ham is the top of the list. We've got Ned and Scott saying tomato with croutons at the top of the list. We've got Catho and a nameless person, which, with all due respects, that's okay. But we'd love to hear who you're from, or where you're from, and who you are. But chicken noodles on the list. But currently, pumpkin's leading just. Pumpkin is just in the lead. But it's a very good morning to someone who I know would love her soup, Joe Franklin. Morning, Joe.
3: Good morning. Yes, I do. And I love making it too. And I'm probably just going to help the pumpkin a little bit more because I love pumpkin. A little bit of cream on top of it. And I'm not a big pepper lover, but just a little bit of cracked pepper on the top of my pumpkin soup.
2: You know what? I always have a bit of a smile on my face when people are eating soup and other meals to that as well. Yeah. Pepper gets added to things without even people trying it. Have you noticed that? The amount of people that people put salt and pepper in soup before they've even tried it. It might be loaded with pepper, but they still put pepper on before they've tried it. Anyway, hey, Joe, what's been happening as far as the sporting side of things go? Of course, the Thunderbirds, happy days.
3: Yeah. Oh, how good. And I've got no idea how Georgie and Matilda Tilly got through Diamonds training yesterday because they had a lovely time celebrating. I think that Elamia Vandenberg was probably best on for that. And how good was she? They were just
2: absolutely brilliant. Absolutely brilliant. And, Joe, as far as that goes, I think we're really looking forward to next year now, but we're also looking forward to the Comm Games and seeing the superstars go well. A 21-goal win was a great result, but what else is happening as far as the national sport goes? We're going to have Phil Amato come in with the soccer side of things. Have you been watching the soccer? Spain has just got through to the next round.
3: Yeah.
2: They've beaten Belgium. So have you been watching the soccer?
3: Must admit, since Australia haven't been in it, not as much as what I was before. But, yeah, did see that Spain got through. And, look, honestly, there's just that much controversy. And sometimes the games just seem to go on forever and ever, and they keep falling over. And I just think, so I turn it off. But having said that, certainly it brings the hype with it. There's no question about that. But on top of that, I just want to say well done to our Australian women's cricket team. That team is just absolutely amazing. For Sophie to go in as the captain and do what she did was just absolutely... I know there was a fair few people who questioned that decision. I was sort of supportive.
2: Well, I was one of them, to be honest.
3: There were plenty who did that. I was actually a supporter because having watched her from a very young age come through, I think she did have the right qualities, well done to those girls. And it's just really sad that they didn't get the coverage that they really well deserved. I've said this to you before, Chook, they are such a well-rounded team. They do not rely on any one player. If one hasn't been successful on that day, you can guarantee somebody else will stand up, at least Perry, to be able to finish it the way she did.

0: She's hurting. There's no question about that.
1: Yeah.
0: But fantastic. I wish they could have given them a, ticker tape parade or something when
1: Yeah,
0: they got back, because they're amazing.
1: I really, I mean, we've spoken about this in the past, but the fact that Wimbledon's on, Djokovic has been knocked out, Sinner got rid of him, so
0: Yes, did watch that.
1: yep, in straight
0: And
1: sets.
0: young Leighton Hewitt, and young Chris Hewitt has got through for
1: Yep.
0: the, as the first Australian junior boy.
1: But the subject of Wimbledon being on, World Cup soccer being on, World Cup cricket being on, I know it's I know this is only Australia, but the netball grand final being on, the scheduling of all of those things being on together, I suppose, you know, it would have been
0: Not
1: nice
0: good.
1: if they were spread out just a fraction by a week
0: Yes.
1: or two, but that's the way things are, I guess.
0: Yeah. Oh, look, there's just so much sport that you've got to try and fit into a 12-month period. And so, some of them are going to have to overlap. But yeah, like I said, the well done to those Australian cricket girls. They're an amazing team.
1: I tell you what, Joe, I'm not sure whether you watched Thursday night, but Fremantle, they couldn't kick straight in the first half. They didn't look good in the first half, but they are going to be very, very, very hard to beat at home.
0: Yeah, absolutely, absolutely. And one of the things that I find really interesting as well is that, again, they've got a couple of barometers in that team, and if they're down, they're all down. If
1: Yep.
0: they're up, they're all up. So I'm just waiting to see. The Giants did it the other day. I'm just waiting to see which side and which coach actually does something about that. For four quarters, people have done it for one, they've done it for a half, but containing them for four quarters, tough. They were good
1: Yep.
0: in that second half.
1: The
0: So good.
1: only two teams that have beaten Fremantle during the year are the two teams that play each other today, and it's my team, the Cats, taking on the Giants, so that'll be an interesting game.
0: It
1: But
0: will be.
1: last night's game was a beauty as well.
0: Yep, absolutely.
1: Collingwood getting the job done by 4 points over the top of North Melbourne. Looking forward, first game off the rack today at 12:45 our time is Port Power taking on St Kilda at Marvel. And of course, the Crows, they'll be at home. And they'll be at home tonight at 7:40, the start time at Adelaide Oval against the Suns. Two games that, to be honest, could go either way. I would favour St Kilda just because it's in Melbourne, and I'd favour the Crows just because it's in Adelaide.
0: Yeah, look, Port Adelaide have been playing quite well. Good on Joshy. He's got him up and firing. And sometimes with young ones, they get that little bit of momentum and they run with it. And they'll take a ride up to St Kilda, and I will not be surprised if they do tip him over. But I just think that, like you said, at home in maybe St Kilda. And honestly, the Crows are going to have to want to put four quarters together, because their opposition have been playing pretty well as well, and we just are not known for putting four quarters together at the moment. I'm very worried about a couple of players who are down on form. I can see that they needed to protect the new young lad that came in at the recruiting time if they want him for finals, but so you've got to get there first.
1: Yeah, absolutely. Hey, Joe, are you interested in the Essendon coaching job? Because they're gonna have a tough weekend. They go to
0: Oh,
1: the Gabba. They go to the Gabba to play Brisbane.
0: yeah.
1: If you want to take on the coaching of Essendon, I'm not sure whether you want to go to the Gabba today and well tomorrow rather. It's on tomorrow.
0: No.
1: I don't know whether you want to take it on tomorrow, do you? Against
0: No,
1: against the
0: no.
1: might of Brisbane.
0: No, not at all. And it's sad that, it is sad. Look, you watch some of the passages of play, and their skill level is just, yeah, it's there's a, whoever takes that job on has got a lot of work ahead of them. And unlike, I guess, whoever now gets Carlton, I feel sorry for Vossi, but that job's become a little bit more attractive
1: Yeah.
0: in the last 7 weeks, that's for sure.
1: Joe Franklin, we've got to keep on moving because I don't want you to talk about Carlton anymore, because producer Pete
0: I know.
1: is a Carlton
0: I
1: supporter,
0: know.
1: and he's
0: I know.
1: he comes into the studio early on a Saturday morning. The last 7 or 8 weeks, he's been dancing. He's been so happy that
0: Oh,
1: Carlton are actually
0: yeah.
1: starting to win a few games. But Joe Franklin, you're in Lindock at the moment at the Country Champs. We're going to be talking a lot of Champs information a bit later on, but have a great weekend, have a safe weekend, and we'll catch up with you again next week.
0: Will do. You guys take care. Bye.
1: That's Joe Franklin. Pumpkin is on the list for her favourite soup. Let us know what your favourite soup is during winter. We're doing a bit of a survey because it's involved in the quiz a little bit later on this morning. 0467 922 783 is the text line. We would love to hear from you. But now, of course, it's 7 o'clock. And when it's 7 o'clock at the top of the air, it means it's time for your ABC News.
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0: A South Australian Liberal senator has released a statement apologising to the family of a woman and the first native bird found with the H5 strain of bird flu in Australia. Good morning, ABC News with Isabella Carboni. A South Australian Liberal senator has released a statement apologising to the family of a woman whose death she linked to Wednesday's Telstra outage. Isabel Damon reports.
1: Senator Karen Little posted on social media on Wednesday claiming a person had died after failing to connect to 000. Police Commissioner Grant Stevens yesterday said investigations had revealed the claim to be incorrect and that unnecessary strain had been placed on the woman's family. Mr. Stevens said a woman was found unresponsive on Wednesday morning, but two calls made using Telstra phones, including 2000, both went through without difficulty. Senator Little says the concerns raised in her social media post were based on information available at the time.
0: An ecologist says finding out how a native seabird contracted the deadly H5 bird flu in Robe will help Australia respond. On Friday, authorities confirmed they had detected the virus in a greater crested tern found on South Australia's limestone coast. There have been 13 cases of the H5 strain across the country, but the tern is the first that's not a migratory sub-Antarctic seabird. Ecologist David Payton says the situation could deteriorate in the tern's summer breeding season, and learning how it spreads is essential.
2: How did it actually contract the disease? Once we know that, that will help understand how to manage it. Crested terns nest in dense colonies. They nest on other islands where other seabirds nest, and so there's a genuine risk of it passing over to other species.
0: Federal Agriculture Minister Julie Collins says surveillance is being boosted in the area where the greater crested tern was found, and that further investigations are underway to determine how the bird contracted the virus. Meanwhile, ecologist Faith Coleman says the H5 strain of bird flu poses a risk to SA's Coorong Wetlands, an internationally recognised bird habitat southeast of Adelaide. The wetlands are a destination for scores of migratory birds who flock to the area every year from as far away as Siberia and Alaska. The lower River Murray, including the Coorong, was officially listed by the federal government as critically endangered earlier this year. Ms. Coleman says the arrival of bird flu on Australian shores comes at a time when the Coorong is already incredibly sick.
3: There isn't a lot of food for those birds. They're often stressed. They've come a long way. They're hunting hard for food. So they're going to be very vulnerable to it because they're not in their peak health.
0: Northern Territory Police have released a recording of one of their last interviews with notorious outback killer Bradley Murdoch, 25 years after his crime launched a huge manhunt. In July 2001, Murdoch stopped two British backpackers on a remote highway near Barrow Creek. Murdoch was later convicted of Peter Falconio's murder and for attempting to kidnap Joanne Leese. Last year, the 67-year-old died of cancer at Alice Springs Hospital, still refusing to give up the location of Peter Falconio's remains.
4: Not thinking about it, I thought about it for 22 years. I've been with these fellows for 22 years. They've all understood what's going on. Yes. I've said the same story over and over and over, and now you're here at the last minute because I'm dying. Who gives a about me?
0: Teammates of Epping footballer Nathan Fitzgerald will gather today to farewell the 27-year-old who died on Monday after sustaining catastrophic head injuries playing football last weekend. A commemorative service will be held at Epping Recreation Reserve this afternoon, which is open to the public. Nathan's reserve's teammates have opted to sit out this weekend's match while the seniors will play on. Melbourne and the club Nathan supported, Richmond, will hold a minute's silence before their match at the MCG on Sunday. An online disinformation expert says the approach of social media platforms at the Royal Commission on Anti-Semitism and Social Cohesion has been telling. Social media giants, including Elon Musk's X Corp, have come under fire for refusal to engage with the commission. University of Queensland lecturer Dr. Anne Kruger says while the eSafety Commissioner holds some powers in holding tech companies to account, it's not enough.
5: We're quite powerless and we just aren't doing enough to incentivise the social media organisations and the platforms to do what's right for us online.
0: US President Donald Trump has suggested talks aimed at a permanent end to the war with Iran will continue, despite hostilities this week testing the ceasefire. Emily Grimenz reports from Washington.
6: Donald Trump has reiterated today that he considers the ceasefire over, but says Iran asked for talks to continue and the US has agreed. The US Treasury has also issued new Iran-related sanctions. It comes after days of escalating military action, the biggest outbreak of fighting since the two signed a memorandum of understanding to work towards a truce. Iran's top negotiator, Mohammad Ghalibaf, says the conflict will not end with the country's surrender. Emily Grimenz, ABC News, Washington.
0: Almost all the victims of a deadly wildfire in southeast Spain are believed to be foreign tourists. Cyan Valence has more.
7: It's one of Spain's deadliest wildfires on record. At least 12 people killed and around 20 others missing in a blaze which started near Los Gallardos in Spain's southeast. The area is popular with tourists and local authorities say almost all of those killed are foreigners. Some tried fleeing by car but were engulfed by flames as the fire spread rapidly, fanned by strong winds. Hundreds of firefighters battled the blaze from the ground and in the air. Authorities are investigating its cause.
0: The King and Queen have reunited with Prince Harry's wife Meghan and the couple's two children in the UK. Europe correspondent Mazoe Ford has the details.
8: Buckingham Palace confirmed the long-awaited meeting between King Charles, Queen Camilla, the Duke and Duchess of Sussex and their children, Prince Archie and Princess Lilibet. It took place on Friday afternoon local time at the King's country residence, Highgrove House in Gloucestershire. It was the first time in 4 years that the King and Queen had seen Meghan and the children, aged 5 and 7, in person. Prince Harry had been in the UK all week, attending charity events and celebrations to mark 1 year to go until the next Invictus Games. Mazoe Ford, ABC News, London.
0: A Sunshine Coast grandfather has proven it's never too old to take a leap of faith by skydiving over the beach to celebrate his 89th birthday. Donald Walker, who lives at Mount Coolum, took the ultimate birthday plunge, his third since turning 70. He says nothing compares to the incredible moment when the canopy deploys over the ocean.
9: After you do the free fall, they open the main parachute and everything just stops. It's like as though you're not moving, even though you're still falling, and it just feels so peaceful.
0: To the AFL, and Port Adelaide coach Josh Carr says having a top 10 final series for the first time in the league has kept his team's season alive. The Power has won successive matches and sits within striking distance of 10th place. Port has made just one change for this afternoon's Docklands clash against fellow contender St Kilda, with Kane Farrell replacing Brandon Zirk Thatcher. Carr says having a bigger final series is a good innovation.
10: It makes the game interesting. It makes every game still live, and to be still live and to try and be a part of it, you're striving for something. So for me, right now where we sit, you'd say, yep, it's good because there's something on the end of it.
0: In soccer, Spain has set up a semi-final match against France after scoring a late winner to beat Belgium 2-1 at the Men's World Cup in Los Angeles. Fabian Ruiz scored in the 30th minute for Spain after they dominated the match early. Belgian striker Charles de Ketelaere then scored a header against the run of play to make it 1-1 at the break. Mikel Merino then scored the winner in the 88th minute to send Spain through to the final four.

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0: This is ABC North and West and Eyre Peninsula with Ian Haslett.
2: Good morning to you on this Saturday morning, the 11th day of July. What are you up to? What do you got planned? Are you going anywhere? Are you doing anything? School holidays, of course. There might be some camping going on. There might be a bit of moisture around, so good luck with the campfires, etc. I'm not sure how much rain, but we spoke to the Weather Bureau a little bit earlier on this morning, and it sounds like it's pretty general, which will be nice. So it might be an opportunity to get out in the garden as well. Do you go gardening when it's raining? It's not a bad thing to do. But anyway, whatever you're up to, we'd love to hear from you. 0467 922 783. The survey on soup continues. Pete Richens, good morning to you.
3: G'day, Chuck.
2: There's a sprinkling of a whole lot of things going on.
3: Yes.
2: There's pea and ham is coming from behind. They were in third place. They're now in second place.
3: Ooh.
2: Pumpkin's still sitting on top just. There's chicken noodle. There's just plain chicken soup, no noodles.
3: Yep.
2: There's tomato soup.
3: Mm-hmm.
2: We want to hear from you, 0467 922 783. Chicken pho, which I'd never heard of before.
3: From Greg.
2: Greg mentioned that.
3: Yep.
2: And lentil and spinach, which I'd never heard of before.
3: But no.
2: I'm going to try that.
3: Yes. Sounds interesting.
2: I like lentils and I like spinach.
3: Do you? Oh.
2: Yeah. So let us know what your favourite soup is, particularly during the winter months. Pete Richens, plenty of sport to get through throughout the show, as we always do, and we'll get to your fun fact very shortly. But top of the table as far as Wimbledon men's side of things go, with the two top seeds. Sinner getting rid of Djokovic in straight sets. So Sinner goes through to the final. Cruz Hewitt making it through to the final for the junior side of things. So Leighton's son.
3: Yeah, good luck, Cruz.
2: Yep. And first and second seeds in the men, but ninth and tenth seeds in the women.
3: Wow.
2: Both Czechs.
3: Well, that's actually good to see.
2: It is.
3: You know, it looks like it's pretty wide open, the women's side of things.
2: Noskova, and I hope I pronounce these right.
3: Yep.
2: Noskova and Muchova.
3: Mm.
2: Both Czechs.
3: Right.
2: So that'll be on... when will that be on? That'll be on tomorrow, I think. Tomorrow, our time. Tomorrow night will be the final, I think. And the men's final will be Monday, I reckon.
3: Is it?
2: I don't know.
3: Oh, I thought it was Saturday for the women and Sunday for
2: You might be right. Actually, you might be right.
3: Mm.
2: Good point.
3: That's all right.
2: Check your guides.
3: check your local guides.
2: Now, two things that I take from the news... Isabella Carboni was reading the news for ABC just then.
3: Yes.
2: Two things I've taken from it. One is skydiving, an 89-year-old skydiving to celebrate his 89th birthday. Would you do that, Pete Richens?
3: I can't see myself doing it. I definitely wouldn't do it now. Whether I'd do it when I'm 89 or not is another thing. But you'd think a chap by the name of Walker would just stay on the ground.
2: Yeah. My dad always used to say, why would you jump out of a perfectly good plane?
3: Exactly.
2: And why would you jump off a perfectly good bridge when it came to bungee roping?
3: I reckon I'd skydive before I bungee jump.
2: I wouldn't do either.
3: No, I'm not keen on either.
2: But... Would you swim with the sharks?
3: No, because I'd probably get eaten.
2: Mm. No. In a cage.
3: Ah, that. Yeah. No.
2: I don't expect you to swim with the sharks nude without any protection there, Pete.
3: I'm not.
2: Would you go down in a cage? I think I would.
3: No, it's a long trip out to that point, isn't it?
2: You're not a sailor, are you?
3: You have to be dead flat for me to get even on the boat, let alone get in a cage.
2: We're all different.
3: Yeah.
2: We're all different, aren't we?
3: And that's what aquariums are for, Chuck. You can go and watch a shark there.
2: They're beautiful creatures. Oh. As I say, I think I would probably do it, certainly before jumping out of a plane, and certainly... before jumping off a bridge.
3: I don't know about any of those, to be honest. I'm not overly keen.
2: Hey, Pete, the soup side of things is part of our quiz. You'll be featured in the quiz after 7:30 when Fiona Buzzinshot from the York Peninsula Netball Association will catch up with her. You've had 12 quizzes up until today, and you've won 9 and you've lost 3.
3: Mm.
2: One of them, I will put a bit of caveat on this, one of them...

0: I cheated. So I think we can. I think
1: cheated in favour of the
0: opposition. So I actually wanted you to lose, and I'm ashamed to say that I may have persuaded that loss on your tally. So I do apologise for that. I will eliminate that from the records.
1: That's like the hand of God in the World Cup, isn't it?
0: Yes, absolutely. Speaking of the World Cup, Spain have got through. They've had a 2-win over Belgium.
1: Yep. And playing France in the semi.
0: Yeah, which will be a huge game.
1: That'll be massive, won't
0: Absolutely huge. Pete Richards, are you going to be very similar to probably the majority of the Australians that are listening? Would you like Norway to beat England tomorrow?
1: Well, yes.
0: Does the competitiveness of the cricket Ashes, for example, does that continue on to all sports?
1: I think it does spill over to a degree. I wouldn't be devastated if England won it. No, I think like the way they've played this tournament has been pretty good. And they've shown, and I really, really admire the way they beat Mexico in basically in hostile territory in huge, well, what do you call it? In the atmosphere that Mexico City, with their altitude and all that sort of stuff, that was a really gutsy win, and I would admire England if they went all the way. However, I would prefer Norway, to win.
0: I don't want England to win.
1: Don't you?
0: No, I don't want them to win.
1: Fair enough.
0: But it's a situation where, it's coming home, it's coming home, it's coming home is what England keeps on chanting. Well, let's hope it comes home in a rowboat with the Norwegians, with their celebrations and their rowing in the crowd is absolutely brilliant.
1: Wouldn't be the first time the Vikings have rowed into England, would it?
0: Absolutely. Hey, mate, do you know what time it is?
1: Oh, here we go.
0: Have you any idea what time it is?
1: I've got an inkling, Chuck.
0: Would you like to give me a clue?
1: I think it might be fun fact time.
2: Get ready to learn something. It's Pete's Fun Fact.
0: I'm ready. I'm ready to learn something. Pete Richards, I am ready to learn something. And you gave us a bit of a teaser between 6 and 6.30 this morning that you're going to be talking about flags. And I believe, from memory, you said the Australian flag in particular.
1: In particular.
0: What have you got for us?
1: Just concentrating on that, because I was sort of vaguely aware that there is a protocol in terms of flying the flag and all that.
0: Okay.
1: And it's actually quite involved. So I did some delving, Chuck.
0: Yes.
1: That's
0: what you do. You're a delver.
1: I'm a delver, And
0: not to be mistaken with a diva.
1: No.
0: You're a delver.
1: I'm a delver. Dame delver. This information comes from the Department of Prime Minister and Cabinet, so it comes from the top.
0: Do they get in contact with you personally?
1: No, but I do have a hotline.
0: Yes.
1: Yeah, okay. So, and this information is available in a booklet and available from your local Member of Parliament, Federal Member of Parliament or Senator.
0: Because it's important to do things properly.
1: Well, it is. And it's, you drive around and you see quite a few Australian flags flying proudly, which is probably good to see. But there are ways and do's and don'ts, I guess you can say, with regards to flying the national flag. The first question that comes up is, who can fly the national flag? Excuse me. Any person can fly the flag, so there's no restriction there. But however, the flag should be treated with the respect and dignity it deserves. So dignity is a big thing in these protocols. So as under that sort of label, dignity of the flag. The flag should not be allowed to fall or lie on the ground. So it should be kept.
0: Should never touch the ground.
1: Well, no, that's right. Mm. No, pretty much, yeah. Mm. It shouldn't be used to cover a statue, a monument, or plaque, or an unveiling ceremony, which surprised me. I thought sometimes that you can use.
0: Okay.
1: Yeah, anyway.
0: That's interesting.
1: Yeah.
0: That's a fun fact.
1: It is. It should never been flown when damaged. And the flag does, the wind does damage.
0: What about
1: the flag
0: fading?
1: Yes.
0: Faded flag.
1: Well, that's damaged.
0: Yeah.
1: So when it says here, it should never been flown when damaged, faded, or dilapidated. When it deteriorates to the point where it is no longer suitable for use, it should be destroyed privately in a dignified way.
0: Right.
1: So you just don't roll it up and chuck it.
0: I've got a question, because we don't practice this, we don't practice or talk about this segment.
1: Yep.
0: So I'm going to ask a question that you may already have an answer for, or you may be getting to later, but who polices it?
1: Well, it's

0: It's more a protocol than an actual it's not a law as such.
1: So no one will come along and say, "Hey, by the way, Pete, your flag's got a rip in it."
0: That's right.
1: So you're breaking the law.
0: Yeah, it's more an honest.
1: It's just an etiquette thing.
0: Yeah, exactly right. Okay. Yeah. So there's no it's not an actual law. I mean, it's legal to actually burn the flag. Although that would contradict, you know, a lot of, I guess, the dignity of in these notes here, but it's not illegal to burn the flag in protest. Anyway.
1: It depends where you burn it, I guess.
0: Yes.
1: That could be illegal.
0: Well, that's right.
1: I'll give you the strong tip. If you burnt a flag here in the studio, that'd be illegal.
0: It wouldn't
1: You'd get in a lot of trouble.
0: It'd be frowned upon.
1: Yes.
0: Yeah, yeah. It should be, the flag should be raised first and lowered last when other flags are used. This is mainly when it's within Australia.
1: Yep.
0: It should be raised no earlier than first light and should be lowered no later than dusk. So it shouldn't be flying at night, basically.
1: So if you've got a flag, you should lower it each night.
0: Yep.
1: You should take it in each night.
0: Exactly.
1: Okay.
0: The flag should only be flown at night when it's illuminated.
1: Okay.
0: Illuminated.
1: Yep.
0: I say not illuminated. That sounds bad, but
1: illuminated. So illuminated, rightio. Yep.
0: Yeah, so that's an interesting one.
1: So it basically treat it like it doesn't like the dark.
0: Yeah, exactly. Hmm. Yeah, yeah, and it shouldn't be hidden, I guess you could say, unless there's a spotlight on it. Now, when flags, sometimes it is flown in conjunction with other flags. So there is actually an order that the flags are flown in. So the Australian flag should always be, if there's a row of flagpoles, for instance, the Australian flag should be on the extreme left hand side as you look at the
1: so it should be
0: building.
1: The first one that you see left to right.
0: Yeah.
1: Okay.
0: So and the order in which the flag should be flown in that from left is the Australian national flag and then state flags if they're flown, and then the Australian Aboriginal or Torres Strait Islander flags and then local government flags in that order from left to right.
1: I reckon there'd be a lot of people that are listening to this that wouldn't have known that. In fact, there's a lot of things that, I mean, this is a fun fact segment.
0: Mm.
1: You've come up with a lot of stuff. I've never heard of some of that already.
0: No, it is. I find it really interesting. It's fascinating, actually, because it's such a, I guess, almost a sacred sort of symbol.
1: Yeah. What's your favourite flag? Like, we're talking about the Australian flag. Have you got a country's flag that you like better than any of the others?
0: I love the Australian flag.
1: Yeah, so do I.
0: I think it's a magnificent flag myself. Mm.
1: Yep.
0: And there are all sorts of debates and arguments about whether the Union Jack should be on it or whatever, but I just love that flag.
1: Yep.
0: You know, when you see others that are just a block of colour and, you know, maybe three stripes or something like that, which is fine, but I think our flag, and New Zealand is very similar, but they stand out. Mm. They stand out to me. Yep. Anyway.
1: What else you got for us, Pete?
0: It shouldn't be any smaller than any other flag, so it should be at least of the same size. And I did have another one.
1: One question that I'm going to ask is half mast.
0: Yes, here we go.
1: What does that mean? That doesn't mean halfway down the flagpole, does it?
0: No, it actually is only about a third of the way down. But the terminology is half mast, and that's obviously to commemorate or mourn someone of standing who has passed away. And you know, you might see, for instance, driving past the RSL club, there might be the flag at half mast that maybe an ex-service person has passed away. So it's a mark of respect. When actually flying the flag at half mast, the procedure is to actually pull it or put it right to the top and then bring it down a little bit. Yeah. So it's,
1: I suppose that's a sign that when you go to the top and bring it down, that's a sign that you're thinking of the person that is deceased, I guess.
0: That's right.
1: Rather than just putting it straight to half mast.
0: Yes.
1: You're spending the time to think more about the person that's deceased, I guess.
0: Well, I think you're right. And it is again, a dignified way of and a respectful way of doing things. And the other thing, on ordinary occasions when the flag is being hoisted or lowered, should be done briskly. But when there are people present, they should be silent and actually looking at the flag.
1: Yeah. Yep.
0: And those in uniform should salute.
1: Yep.
0: Yeah. So that's just a little.
1: Pete,
0: there is a lot more to it.
1: Pete, I love that. Yeah. And the flag should never touch the ground. I like that fact.
0: Yep.
1: In fact, I like a lot of facts. In fact, Your facts are very good.
0: Thank you.
1: I like your facts.
0: As a matter of fact.

0: Yeah, as a matter of fact. Hey, Pete Richens.
1: Yep.
0: I love you dearly. You know that.
1: Yep.
0: You've been a very good friend of mine for a long time.
1: Mm-hmm.
0: I don't know whether of any nicknames that you've had or...
1: Me?
0: Yeah, over the time. And we'll be talking nicknames next week. But
1: yep.
0: I've never heard you called Saint. Has anyone ever called you a saint?
1: Not with any great degree of seriousness. No, that's usually an ironic. But no, I haven't. No.
0: Well, apparently, someone sang a song about you.
1: Oh,
0: hope you enjoy it.
1: Flash in the pan.

0: A bit of flash in the pan, and a big thank you to those people that have mentioned that that's one of their favourite songs, to Heidi, Ron, David and Georgie, all getting in contact with us regarding that song. Very popular song, very good one, Tapping the Toes. It's now 7:30, which means it's news time.
1: ABC News with Isabella Carboni. Good morning. Telstra has admitted an intermittent issue affecting some voice and data services prevented a family from making contact with each other before a loved one passed away. Ali Crew reports.
2: Telstra says its CEO Vicky Brady has spoken with the South Australian family involved and has apologised and expressed her deepest condolences for their loss. Telstra said yesterday that there were no active outages affecting the local area at the time an unwell family member was taken to hospital. The telco said that the 000 service wasn't impacted, but it did not acknowledge the intermittent issue that prevented family members from contacting each other, which meant they did not have the opportunity to go to the hospital to say goodbye. The telco is being investigated by the Australian Communications and Media Authority following Wednesday's outage.
1: SA Police says a man has died after a crash involving a cyclist and a car on the York Peninsula last night. Emergency services were called to the St Vincent Highway at Kibawi just before 6 o'clock. The 69-year-old cyclist died at the scene. Police say the 76-year-old driver and his passenger weren't injured, and major crash investigators have attended. A Ngarrindjeri elder says it will be devastating if the H5 strain of bird flu reaches SA's crucial Coorong wetlands. The internationally Ramsar-listed site supports hundreds of thousands of birds in the summer months who migrate from across the globe. Elder Mark Kumantri says Ngarrindjeri people share a sacred connection to bird life in the Coorong. He's urging his people not to touch dead birds whose feathers are used for cultural reasons.
3: The bird flu is not here at the moment. Let's err on the side of caution and let's not touch the birds. Just in case, let's make sure that what we do with the feathers, we can continue on doing it, but please do not touch the feathers.
1: The US president says the country will continue to engage in talks with Iran despite declaring the ceasefire between the two over. Emily Grimenz reports from Washington.
4: The ceasefire was splintered this week by a major military escalation, the largest since Washington and Tehran agreed to a permanent ceasefire framework last month. Donald Trump has reiterated his earlier comments that the ceasefire is over, but says the US has agreed to continue talks at Iran's request. Separately, Iranian state media says Tehran will send a diplomatic delegation to Oman this weekend to discuss regional developments, particularly the Strait of Hormuz. Emily Grimenz, ABC News. Washington.
1: British police have arrested and charged a 26-year-old man with the murder of former government minister and television personality Anne Widdecombe. The 78-year-old's body was found at a home in southwest England on Thursday with serious injuries. Devon and Cornwall Police Assistant Chief Constable Matt Longman says while the killing is tragic, police don't believe it was an act of terror and there was no information to suggest it was politically motivated.
5: While we worked closely with our partners and consulted counter-terrorism policing as part of our initial inquiries, the incident is not being treated as terrorism. This is an extremely tragic incident. Our thoughts are very much with the family and friends of Miss Widdecombe.
1: AFL players at all 18 clubs will wear black armbands this weekend in a tribute to Epping footballer Nathan Fitzgerald, who died in Melbourne on Monday, 2 days after suffering catastrophic head injuries on the field. Melbourne and the club Nathan supported, Richmond, will hold a minute's silence before their match at the MCG on Sunday. The Epping community will gather today for a commemorative service at Epping Recreation Reserve, remembering the 27-year-old who was also a high school teacher. South Australia's weather now. There's a gale warning for the south central coast, upper southeast coast and lower southeast coast. There's also a strong wind warning for the Adelaide metropolitan waters, far west coast, upper west coast, lower west coast, central coast, Spencer Gulf, Gulf St Vincent and Investigator Strait. There's showers across the state. Port Lincoln 15, Port Pirie 15, Renmark 17, Mount Gambier 13. Adelaide showers with a top of 15. It's currently 12.1 degrees. Looking ahead, tomorrow showers 16, Monday showers also 16. You're up to date with the latest ABC News.

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0: This is ABC North and West and Eyre Peninsula with Ian Haslett.
2: Let's get on with it. It's a Saturday morning. It's the 11th day of July. Hopefully we're starting your weekend well. Coming up very shortly, it's time to beat Pete in the quiz. We need to try and beat Pete, and Fiona Buzzinshut will be on the line very shortly. But before we get to that, 0467 922 783 is the contact text line for the topic of the day. What's your favourite soup on a winter's morning or a winter's day? Well, potato and leek. Potato and leek. A couple of mentions during the break. We've had vegetable mentioned by a couple, Lois at Cummins and James at Prospect. And pea and ham, pumpkin. All of them are being mentioned, and there's a few different ones. Lentil and spinach has been mentioned, and chicken foe by Greg James, the fishing guru. A lot of great soups coming through, but yeah, potato and leek. I'd forgotten about that one. I love potato and meat, potato and leek with a bit of bacon. Yum, yum. Let us know, 0467 922 783. The reason why we're doing that as a topic, there's a question during the quiz that's based around soup, and Pete and Fiona, hopefully they're listening, because it might give them a bit of a clue as to one of the answers of one of the quiz questions. But earlier on this morning, we spoke to Robert Urbanak in regards to the weather from the Weather Bureau. Usually, around 25 minutes past 6 on a Saturday morning, we catch up with the Weather Bureau. Here's a bit of a snippet of what Robert had to say.
3: So there's a cold front that's just making its way onshore right now. It's right now passing through Coffin Bay and Elliston, so or just about to, and that will bring a decent amount of rain about this day. So anywhere between a few millimetres and about 10 millimetres for sort of everywhere from Elliston to through to Cleve, Snowtown, Port Pirie, Clare, heading east to Renmark as well. So, and then heading slightly further north, Ceduna, Port Augusta, Hawker, Yunta will get a bit less. So between about 1 to 5 millimetres. So yeah, basically like places that are closer to the coast and closer to the southeast will get more like 5 to 10, and slightly north of there will get more like 1 to 5 millimetres. Is how it breaks down.
2: As far as that goes, is that what we're expecting for 1 or 2 days, or is that something that we can look forward to as far as 3 or 4 days? What's the forecast leading into the next few days?
3: Yeah, that's really just for today. So like you got a cloud band with the cold front that will bring most of that rain, and then the next few days you have on and off little showers after that. So they'll probably bring like about 1 millimetre to the agricultural areas and the southeast pretty much tomorrow and Monday, and even Tuesday, then sort of tapering off Wednesday. So yeah, there's a little bit more on the way after that for the agricultural areas, but the main sort of big rainfall, if you can call it that, will come today.
2: Wherever you are, whatever situation you're in, hopefully you get the rain that you want and at the time and the way that you want it. As far as the temperatures go today, if you're heading to Adelaide, showers and 15 degrees. Newry, 13 degrees and showers. Maitland and Edithburg and Middleton are all expecting showers and a bit of wind, but 14 degrees for Maitland, Edithburg and Middleton. 15 degrees for Kadena. If you're heading to Kangaroo Island, 14 degrees for Kingscote, 13 degrees for Pandana. Wind easing and showers in both of those locations. South, Mount Gambier, 13 degrees and showers. Narracourt, 13 degrees and showers. Keith, 14 degrees and showers. Bordertown, 14 degrees and showers. Murray Bridge, 15 degrees and showers. Renmark and Wakery, both 17 degrees with showers. Port Pirie, 15 degrees with showers. I should have said, I'm not going to say showers, because it's showers everywhere. But anyway, 15 degrees at Port Pirie, 13 degrees at Jamestown, 12 degrees, if you can call that a top temperature, good luck to you, 12 degrees at Clare, showers in all those locations. A shower or two at Hawker, 15 degrees, 17 for Port Augusta, Whyalla, 16 degrees, Cleve, 13, Kimber, 14, Port Lincoln, 15, Coffin Bay, 15, Cummins, 14. All showers, all becoming windy. Ceduna, 17 degrees with showers, 15 degrees for Woodna, 16 degrees for Elliston, showers and windy in those locations. Cooper Petey's, most

0: Partly sunny at Cooper Pedy, 20 degrees. Partly cloudy at Roxby, with 20 degrees expected there. A possible afternoon shower for Woomera and 18 degrees. Marla, 23 degrees is the highest temperature I'm going to read out. 23 at Marla. 19 degrees for Lee Creek, partly cloudy. Mostly sunny and 21 for Maree. And Moomba, mostly sunny and 20. And 22 degrees for Oodnadatta, mostly sunny. So wherever you are in this great state of South Australia, whatever you might be doing, wherever you might be travelling, because of school holidays or because of it's a weekend away from normal sporting activities in a lot of people's cases, whatever you're up to, hopefully that weather is good for you. Coming up next, we're going to get Fiona Buzzershot on the line and it'll be time to beat Pete in the quiz. That's up next.
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0: It's time for the quiz. It's time to beat the producer, Pete. Pete Richens, welcome back into the studio, mate, on this Saturday morning.
4: G'day, Chuck.
0: Are you confident?
4: Well, as confident as you can be. You know,
0: 12 quizzes, you've lost three.
4: Yeah.
0: So, what's that? 75% strike rate.
4: Yeah.
0: We've got a superstar. She loves her netball. I found out that she also likes walking in Rabra Gorge.
4: Ooh.
0: Yeah.
4: Excellent.
0: Fiona Buzzershot, good morning to you.
5: Good morning, folks.
4: G'day, Pete.
0: Your son had a hit of golf at the Rabra Golf Club, and you've gone for a walk during the week, during school holidays. You've had an eventful week already, Fee.
5: Look, it was absolutely stunning, Chook. Yes, the teenagers thought they'd have a round at Rabra and they had a lovely time. So well done. They had a nice chat to the groundskeeper there.
0: Excellent.
5: And the rest of us walked Alligator Gorge, running water, greenery everywhere. And I only may or may not have had an old lady fall once that had the children in hysterics as I was halfway across the creek at one stage.
0: I was going to say, are you okay?
5: Yeah, no, absolutely fine. Pride dented slightly, but it was a beautiful day. Well worth the effort.
0: Hey, tell me, Fee, it's a Saturday morning. Saturday night last week, celebrations would have been. In fact, celebrations would still be happening.
5: Ooh.
0: I spoke to Georgie during the week, and I'm not sure whether she even knew what day of the week it was. But the Thunderbirds. They were brilliant.
5: Weren't they? There is absolutely no other word to describe it, Chook. They were literally a class above the rest of the competition. And being the premier netball competition in the entire world, what a statement to be part of that team. A team which has been put together and just absolutely led beautifully by Tanya Obst, the coach. There were lots of people, the naysayers, when she got this nucleus of locals together to build this side. And, I mean, our internationals are exceptional. But the internationals on their own don't make a team. It is our South Australian talent in our Georgies and our Taylors, and it was just amazing to watch. Goosebump stuff.
0: Yeah, absolutely fantastic. And winning by 21, that was absolutely brilliant and surprising. I tipped them to win by 7, and Georgie reminded me of that.
5: I tipped them by 20 or a win in overtime by 1.
0: Yeah, absolutely.
5: There's nothing in between.
0: Hey, Fee, regarding the Thunderbirds, and I know that we're here to do the quiz, but regarding the Thunderbirds, what happens now? Like Georgie and Taylor and the regional girls and the local girls and the international girls, they're celebrating, and of course Georgie's now got Australian duties. When do we know who we've kept and whether everyone is still going to be in the same lovely pink outfit next year? Is there contracts afoot? Is there, you know, do we know that we've got the same team or what's the process now?
5: My understanding is at the moment, basically, we know nothing. Publicly, there is a end of contract for every player in the competition as the Suncorp deal finishes and they're waiting for the new sponsor to come on board, et cetera, et cetera. So all the players are off contract. And yes, as you said, all the internationals are going on with their international duties for Com Games. My understanding is the players have yet to finalise and sign their collective bargaining agreement too, so that's kind of the CPA stuff. So I wouldn't have thought any contracts will be signed until that's been signed first. So
0: yeah.
5: I think we're in for a bit of a wait, but that's sort of us in the public, no, Chook. I know behind closed doors that their little ducks are getting in a row fairly quickly. So I would think most teams would have a fairly clear understanding of who they will be wanting to sign and able to sign, that people would have had some verbal agreements, would have thought.
0: I know we don't see behind closed doors, but just the vibe that you get from talking to Georgie and the vibe that you get from what you see in the press and on social media, they seem to love each other and get along so well together. You would think that they'd be pretty keen to, you know, when you've got that winning feeling and you've got the dominance, you'd think that they'd continue wanting to have the same team and keep on going on a bit of a dynasty, wouldn't you?
5: Oh, why wouldn't you, Chook? I mean, your sporting career is so short in the long run. If you're on a good thing and not only winning but being able to play with literally their best mates, it's not a facade they put on. They literally have grown up together. You know, lots of these kids have been together since underage national stuff. So they've grown up together. And the internationals love the environment. So the amazing Jamaicans, I think, yes, other people will probably throw money at them. And why wouldn't you if you're the opposition, if you could jag one or two of them? But my understanding is their sense of family and community so strong within their culture, and that's what Adelaide brings to them. It's not too big a city. They feel part of a family within the city, so I can't see them going anywhere.
0: They've always got a smile on their face. They always love their dancing, and they love their social media. They're a great bunch. But Thunderbirds, absolutely fantastic, and well done to Georgie and the crew and all the regional girls. Like, there's a few regional girls in that squad. You mentioned Taylor, you mentioned Georgie, the regional girls. It's great to see those regional girls involved in those squads, and not just the playing squad, but the extra players that are in the twos or in that initial squad. It's like you say, it's a big family, isn't it?
5: Oh, massive family, and there's a really strong regional representation, which you're just so proud of, and you look down to the futures and the next lot coming through, and there's a handful of country girls in there too, so it's going to be really exciting over the next 10 years to see who's the next lot to come through.
0: Happy days. Question number one, we better get to it, Fee, because Pete's getting impatient. He gets a bit itchy and scratchy. He's getting very nervous because he's got a title to make sure that he's at the top of the tree, and he is. He's a superstar.
5: Well,
0: Pete Richards.
5: I'm not a gambler, but my money's on Pete. But look, I'm going to have a crack. I'm going to have a crack. Yeah, watch out, Pete. I'm coming for you.
0: Your name, Fee, is your buzzer. So if you know the answer, you quickly come in with Fee or Buzzy, whatever you'd like to come in with, and that is what it's all about. That is your buzzer. Question number one. What is the most popular flavoured soup in Australia?
4: Peter.
0: This is all Google questions, so it comes from Google.
4: I'm going to say chicken.
0: Here's your opportunity, Fee.
5: Oh, super. I'm going to say pumpkin.
4: Oh, well done, Fee.
0: Pete Richens under the pump already. 1-0, Fee.
5: Ooh,
0: well done.
5: Watch out. Can we do that? And then we run out of time. Sorry, folks, we've got to go.
0: Question number two. What is the most popular package of lollies in Australia? Not the brand, but what type of lolly you get in a packet is the most common and most popular in Australia. Fee, you came in first.
5: Party mix.
0: You've got an opportunity.
4: Yeah. I'm going to say snake.
0: Pete Richens.
5: That was my second option.
0: He's back. I asked in the office yesterday morning, and Janae, one of the journalists here at ABC North and West and Eyre Peninsula, mentioned red frogs, which I thought was a good answer. But no, snakes.
4: Snakes.
0: Snakes is apparently the most popular lolly in Australia. Yep. Now, this is nearest the pen, Fee. Now, no need for your buzzer. Pete Richens will say first what he thinks the answer is, and you just need to say your answer, and whoever is the closest wins the point.
5: Right.
0: Question number three, nearest the pen. What is the population of Greater Adelaide? Now, that includes not just Adelaide itself, but surrounds, e.g. Jepps Cross.
4: Suburban.
0: E.g. Yes, yeah. So the population of Adelaide.
4: I'm going to say 1.5 million.
0: 1.5? Okay. Now, Fee, you've got the advantage here. You can either say higher or lower.
5: The pressure. Pressure makes diamonds.
0: It does.
5: Pressure makes diamonds.
0: You can go higher or lower.
5: 1,500,001. Oh,
0: Pete got it. The population of Greater Adelaide is apparently, at last count, 1,491,015.
4: Gee, not far out.
5: Mm. Wow, pretty impressive.
4: Must be hard to get everyone to stand still at the same time, though. Do a head count.
0: Yeah, absolutely. Question number four. Buzzer required.
4: Okay.
0: What is the current ABC TV series starring comedian Sam Pang and Lisa McEwen based on starting a footy team in Tasmania? Pete?
4: Ground Up.
5: Dang, what a ripper.
0: Well done. Have you been watching the feed, by the way?
5: Oh, my God. I love Sam Pang.
0: Have you been watching Ground Up?
5: I've been watching it, yeah.
0: It's hilarious. Brilliant, isn't it?
5: Yeah, hilarious.

0: That's so clever.
1: Question number five. If I was playing netball, by the way, the score is 3-1 Pete's way. Pete?
0: Oh, mm-hmm. God.
1: You're on fire. Question number five. If I was playing netball against the Wanilla Rangers, in what netball association would I be playing in? Hello? Are you still there, Fee?
0: Any further information to that one? Pete Richens,
1: you need to listen more on Saturday mornings to our show because
0: Fiona.
1: Yes?
0: Like Western Air?
1: Pete, here's your chance.
2: Great Flinders.
1: Dear, oh dear, oh dear. Joe Franklin will have a go at both of you. Mm. The Wanilla Rangers is in the Port Lincoln Netball Association.
0: Oh, sorry, Joe.
1: Goodness gracious me.
0: Sorry, okay. Joe.
1: No one got one there. Mm. Question number six. What is the winning margin of the State of Origin game during the week that New South Wales took home the Shield just a couple of days ago?
2: Peter.
1: Yes?
2: I'll just say seven. I've got no idea. I didn't watch it.
1: Would you like to have a guess, Fee?
0: Yeah, I haven't had the TV on. All school holidays thus far, I don't think. I'm going 15.
1: You were closer, though, but you don't get the point. 30-12 the score was, which means the winning margin was 18. Question number seven. Now, this is one of my personal favourites. What month of the year has the most Australian birthdays?
2: Peter, I'm going to say September.
1: Pete Richens, well done. September is correct.
0: That would have been my guess
2: too. Do you know my theory behind that?
0: New Year's Eve, mate.
2: Yeah.
0: Christmas and New Year's.
1: Yes. Fiona, stop laughing.
0: My brain went straight away too.
1: Yeah. Fiona, stop laughing. Don't bring attention to our being a little bit cheeky here on a Saturday morning for you, Buzz and Shot. But,
2: well, it was an entirely scientific answer, wasn't it?
1: It was. Now, Fee, more specifically, the 17th, and this is interesting because this is really strange. Specifically, the 17th of September is the most common birthday date in Australia.
2: All right.
1: Second in line is, and this is what I thought was strange, April the 8th.
2: Well.
1: But September is by far and away the most popular month to have a baby.
0: There you go.
1: With third most popular date, the 23rd of September, and fourth most common date, the 24th of September.
2: Wow, there you go.
0: There you go. Unless you were a Brisbane Lions footballer in the early 2000s when Coach Lee Matthews sat him down and said, right, no September babies, boys. Yep. Do the maths.
1: That's a very good point, Fee.
0: He did.
1: That might be a fun fact conversation for a later date, Pete Richards.
0: Do I get a bonus point for that? Surely. That's good gear.
1: I'll tell you what, Fee. Because it's not going to have a bearing on the result, I'll give you another point. Just because
0: what a man.
1: Just because I like your answer. It's 4-2 now with the final question. Now, the final question is a music question. It's difficult. It is a tricky one. But you do not mention your name as a buzzer until the music has stopped, Fee, okay?
0: Right.
1: We ready to go?
2: Yep.
0: Yep.
1: Good luck. This is a tough one.

0: Peter. Well, I'm going to take a stab at the title and say, ooh-la-la,
1: What's the title again, please?
0: Ooh-la, Pete? Lord, are you going to press the... You're going to dong me. And I got no idea.
1: No, I want you to say it
0: ooh,
1: again,
0: la,
1: Pete.
0: La.
1: Well, to start with, that's not the name of the song.
0: It sounds like it was part of the song.
1: Yeah, but
0: I'm just going to take a stab and say ABBA.
1: Now, Fee, I don't think you've got any idea of who it is.
2: No, I was going to guess ABBA too, so no.
1: Well, you haven't guessed ABBA. You're going to guess something else. Can you guess anyone else? I can tell you it's not a band. It's an individual.
2: Oh, Olivia Newton-John.
1: I gave you a chance. It was the recently late and great Bonnie Tyler.
2: Bonnie Tyler.
1: Only died a couple
2: Should've
1: of days ago.
0: Yep.
1: Unfortunately, yeah. I used to love Bonnie Tyler and loved her husky.

0: type voice.
1: Well, that's what threw me, because that wasn't husky at all.
2: Anyway, the song was, for those people playing at home, and we'll play it in its entirety very shortly, Lost in France.
1: Oh, yes.
3: I like Pete's title better. Much catchier.
2: Yeah, what was the title that you said, Pete?
1: Ooh la la la la la la la. Sort of rolls up the tongue, doesn't it?
3: That'd get the kids in, I reckon.
2: Yeah. Fiona, I'm going to let you go. Pete wins the quiz 4-2. Thank you very much for joining in. What's happening for the rest of the school holidays, Fee?
3: Oh, that's a very good question. Just a little couple nights away, I think, and some gardening, Chook.
2: Oh, yes.
3: Have to make the most of this this greenery everywhere, but we need a bit of a tidy up.
2: And, of course, lots of things happening in the York Peninsula football and netball side of things, with, of course, it's not too far away now. I imagine planning's already started, but the grand final of the York Peninsula football and netball is at your home ground at Parsky this year.
3: Yes, funny you say that. I had a grand final committee meeting just this week gone, Chook, so we've started to do the next lot of organising for it and locking things in. So, yeah, really excited about the opportunity to host the premier event for the year and, really looking forward to putting on a good show.
2: And obviously, as far as Parsky goes as well, I imagine you've got some representatives playing in the zone champs. Have you, Fee, do you know?
3: I don't think we did. We had quite a few in the squad. But the last list I saw, I don't think I want to say six or eight local lads playing in it.
2: I reckon Riley Maitland's the skipper, I reckon.
3: Yeah, I mean, what a footballer Riley has been for so long, and a footballer of the age where he doesn't necessarily have to continue doing representative football, but just continues to step up and... Yep. Really proud in his association of someone of such character and obviously a wonderful footballer, but his character is just magnificent. So well done, Riley.
2: Good on you, mate. I'll let you keep on moving. We'll catch up with you with some netball news in coming weeks, Fiona Buzzinshot. But on behalf of ABC, on behalf of everyone, thank you very much for participating in the Let's Beat Producer Pete's quiz.
3: It's too good.
2: He's 10 from 13 now.
3: I think there's a time delay. I'm putting it down to time delay.
2: I agree.
3: That must be the issue.
2: I agree. We need to get you in the studio.
3: I apologise to myself, my family, my association. I apologise. I'll be studying up, and next time I'll get you, Pete.
1: Thanks, Fee. I'll be looking forward to it.
2: Well done. Buzzer Shot, once again, enjoy the rest of the holidays, and thanks very much for your time this morning, mate.
3: Thanks, guys.
1: See you, Pete. Bye.
3: Bye.

0: ABC News with Isabella Carboni. Good morning. A person has died in a house fire in Adelaide's southern suburbs. Emergency services were called to a home in Hackham West just after 3:30 this morning. Police say the house was engulfed in flames and one person was found dead inside the building. Fire Corps investigators will attend the scene. Police say while the investigation is in early stages, the fire isn't believed to be suspicious. Telstra has apologised to the family of a person in South Australia who passed away following the network outage on Wednesday. Ali Crew reports.
1: Telstra says CEO Vicky Brady has spoken with the family and apologised to members who were not able to contact each other when their loved one became unwell. Telstra says an intermittent issue affected some voice and data services at the family's location and that it prevented them from being informed that their loved one was being taken to hospital. As such, they did not have the opportunity to say goodbye. Telstra had said in a press conference that there were no active outages affecting the local area at that time, but it did not acknowledge the intermittent issue. The telco has blamed the outage on a software bug that caused its clocks to go out of sync, impacting telecommunications, payment systems and some transport networks.
0: Police investigations continue into the death of a teenage girl in Victoria's West, which has led to the arrest of a 16-year-old boy. Yvette Gray has more.
2: 13-year-old Layla Jeffrey was last seen in the town of Donald on the 4th of July and family reported her missing the following day. It prompted a large-scale search in bushland off Byrne Street and police say human remains believed to be the teenager were located on Thursday afternoon. Police executed a warrant in the Swan Hill area yesterday and arrested a 16-year-old boy who has been questioned by detectives from the missing persons squad. Two women, a 53-year-old from Donald and a 55-year-old from Melbourne, are also assisting police. Investigations continue into the circumstances surrounding the girl's death, but at this stage it's being treated as suspicious.
0: Shorebird volunteers are calling for an immediate increase in signage on South Australian beaches following the first detection of the H5 bird flu strain in a native seabird. Lab testing has confirmed the disease in a greater crested tern found at Robe on the state's limestone coast. The species is common along southern coastlines, inland coastal lakes and the Coorong. Friends of Shorebirds Southeast member Maureen Christie says the government needs to place clear signage and advice for beachgoers.
3: And I'm exceedingly worried that we still do not have any signage on our beaches to warn people as they're going onto the beach that they might find what to do.
0: At least 12 people have been killed and 23 others are missing in one of Spain's deadliest wildfires on record. Cyan Valence reports from London.
4: The blaze broke out near Los Gallardos in Spain's southeast and spread quickly, fanned by strong winds. Authorities say most of those killed by the fire are most likely foreign tourists. Four are believed to be British nationals who were trapped in a car as they attempted to escape. Other victims had been trying to flee on foot. 150 firefighters and 220 soldiers from Spain's military emergency unit battled the blaze. Authorities have not confirmed its cause.
0: South Australian police are investigating a crash involving Adelaide Crows defender Josh Worrell and a pedestrian. The crash happened on Port Road at Woodville yesterday morning. Police say officers did not attend the scene and both parties attended police stations to report the collision. The Crows have told ABC News Worrell is physically okay and he is expected to play in tonight's clash with Gold Coast at the Adelaide Oval. South Australia's weather now. There's a gale warning for the south central coast, upper southeast coast and lower southeast coast, with a strong marine wind warning for many parts of the state. There'll be showers across South Australia. Port Lincoln 15, Port Pirie also 15, Renmark 17, Mount Gambier 13, Adelaide a top of 15. It's currently 12.3 degrees. Looking ahead now, tomorrow showers 16, Monday the same, showers 16, Tuesday showers easing 16. 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
7: Good morning to you on this Saturday morning, the 11th day of July. It's a bit of a different weekend this weekend because a lot of football and netball isn't on the normal weekend scenario because of the country champs that are happening at Barossa Park at Lindock. So very shortly we're going to catch up with an interview that I had to do yesterday because obviously everyone's busy as far as the coaches and players and everyone's concerned. But we're going to catch up with Matthew Leonard, who's the coach of the EP side. We spoke to him yesterday as he was on his way to Lindock. That'll be coming up very, very soon. But the message that we've been trying to get people to let us know what their favourite soup is. And as I look through the glass at Pete, during the quiz, pumpkin was number one. Well, that was the quiz answer. Well, it's also the answer with our survey. We've had 8 votes for pumpkin, and that's in the lead. Pea and ham in second place. Tomato and chicken noodle equal third. Vegetable, just plain vegetable with a lot of pepper in brackets. We've had a few people mention that. And next in line is potato and leek, who's getting a late charge. But also, we've had some interesting ones. Lentil and spinach is one from Greg at Elliston, so thank you for that. Chicken foe from Greg, our fishing guru. And Heidi's been in contact again. She likes pea and ham, but of course, another one, carrot, lentil and cumin. Sounds very healthy, which Pete and I probably wouldn't try, I wouldn't think, because it sounds a bit too healthy for us. But let us know what you're up to. Let us know what's happening in your community. Also, let us know your favourite soup on a cold winter's morning or a cold winter's day. 0467 922 783. And thank you to everyone who's been sending through text messages throughout the morning regarding those subjects. I've had plenty of text messages and plenty of people enjoying the winter and enjoying the soups that they have. But as mentioned, coming up next, we had to interview him yesterday, but Matthew Leonard, the coach for the EP footy side that's headed to the Barossa Park in Lindock, that's coming up next.
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7: It's a Friday morning. We have to catch up with him on a Friday and do a pre-record because he's going to be busy tonight. He's going to be busy tomorrow morning when our show's on. But a pre-recorded interview is better than not catching up with him at all. It's the coach of the Eyre Peninsula Zone team, Matt Leonard. G'day, Matt. How are you?
10: Yeah, good, Chook. How are you?
7: I tell you what, I feel a bit strange calling you Matt or Matthew because not many people would call you that. Eyre Peninsula are very well known for their nickname, so maybe I should call you Gadget.
10: Yeah, it seems to be the go, mate. I'd say there's a higher percentage to know me as that than Matt, so there you go.
7: Catching the job of as far as coaching the Eyre Peninsula Zone team's concerned, it's obviously a great privilege and you're looking forward to it?
10: Yeah, we are, Chook. So, yeah, team's making the journey over today, so left Lincoln early this morning and, yeah, get ready for a 7 o'clock game tonight.
7: As far as the games are concerned, just for those people that are wondering, you've got the game on tonight, you've got a game on again tomorrow. What's the format? Is it a round robin? For those people that don't know, do you get to play all the zones, or what's the actual rough format of it, Matt?
10: No, well, you don't get. It's not a round robin. It's so there's two shortened matches, with two 20-minute halves, which, yeah, we play one tonight and then one at 8:45 tomorrow morning. And then once all zones have played their two shortened matches, then the finals are decided upon that. So 1v2, 3v4 and 5v6. So, yeah, this year it's a little bit different. The standalone final of 1v2 is on the Sunday. So, yeah. Something to look forward to.
7: It must be a bit of a buzz and a bit of excitement around the players and the coaching side of things, of course, because you're actually going to be playing on an AFL ground.
10: Yeah, well, it'll be a bit different to what the lads play on at club level each week, although this year over on the coast, is, I think, can gather most of SA, but the grounds are in pretty good condition for a change. But, yeah, certainly looking forward to playing on an oval that's up to that standard and had AFL matches played on it. So, yeah, the boys are pretty

0: that would normally be picked that haven't been available?
1: Yeah, only a couple, fortunately. We sort of identify a squad most years, nice and early, to see who's in and out of clubs across the EP. And yeah, out of that whole group, I think there was only a couple that, yeah, didn't come up due to injury. Our captain of the last two or three years, Zane Montgomery, unfortunately won't be with us this year. And former state player, Benny Jarvis. So they're two pretty big outs, but got some good inclusions this year. So,
0: Gadget, as a coach, I imagine, I haven't done a lot of coaching in regards to adult level. I've done a lot of junior coaching, but as far as a squad for the EP, the EP's a big area. How do you get a squad together and how do you coach a team that's from such a large area with an importance of a zone carnival?
1: Yeah, that has its challenges, no doubt about that. So probably one of the biggest things we do as a group is communication early. We get around the EP and try and watch as many different games as we can in different leagues. So pretty blessed with a selection and coaching group that one of us can actually get around and have a look. And then we obviously all meet in Port Lincoln June long weekend for the Morlock Shield, and that's where the squad's assembled. And from there we train twice, pre the carnival. So that's about it.
0: I know that as a coach you don't want to have any favourites or show any favouritism, but are there any players that you're really looking forward to coaching and really looking forward to having a look at over the zone carnival?
1: Yeah, well, there is. There's a lot of them, actually, to be honest with you. We've sort of, the whole group's sort of been together 4 or 5 years, and you see the lads socially from time to time and catch up, so it's hard not to get attached to them. But no, I think we're looking a couple of younger lads that are, you know, been around the group for a while, sort of entering that 23, 24, 25-year-old mark, and that we're looking big things for. Harley Chandler's certainly one. Macaulay Glover, yeah, Cooper Llewellyn, they're all sort of in that age bracket, and hopefully they can take the next step.
0: And who's the team to beat, in your eyes, apart from Eyre Peninsula, of course, who's the team to beat? You're playing Northern. You're also playing Central. Who do you think's the likely to be the top of the tree apart from EP?
1: Well, I actually had a bit of a look through Central's list, and I think they're going to be very strong. And always the Eastern Southern, depending on player availability. But some we have noticed the last couple of years is the carnival's become a bit more important for for the top players from each zone to make himself available and play in. So, yeah, expecting everybody to be pretty tough. But, yeah, we'll be up against both Northern, but I think Central tomorrow morning will be difficult.
0: And as mentioned, it's a pre-recorded interview on a Friday, so we appreciate your time because I know how busy you are, Gadget. But one final question. I've known you for a while. What sort of coach is Matt Leanert? What sort of coach is Gadget? Is he a rah, rah, rah, rah, rah, thump the chest and thump the coach's box type of coach? Or is he a cool, calm and collected coach?
1: I'd say there's a bit of everything in there, Chuck. When I first started coaching seniors at Kimber Districts a fair few years ago, there was a bit of that rah, rah. And, probably could have kept my mouth shut a bit more at times. But no, as the years have gone on, mate, I just... Yeah, love coaching at this level. You're coaching the top players in your zone, and there's no doubt some of these players that are in our team are SRNFL standard. Some have actually played a bit SRNFL this year, so they become very easy to coach. So, yeah, you don't have to fly off the handle too much.
0: Well, we wish you all the very best on behalf of ABC North and West and ABC Eyre Peninsula. We wish you all the very best, Gadget. Not only you, the men's team, but obviously the women's team as well that are involved from the EP. The men's team, as mentioned, play Friday night, so we'll know the results tomorrow morning when we're live on air. But you'll take on Northern team at 7 o'clock tonight, and the Eyre Peninsula women's team, they take on Northern at 6 o'clock, I believe, on Friday night. And Saturday's games, of course, the Eyre Peninsula will play at 9 a.m. in the men's side of things and 10 or just after 10 o'clock in the women's second game. So we wish you all the very best, Gadget. Most importantly, drive safely there. and drive safely back, and we'll catch up with you again.

0: soon, but all the very best to the Eyre Peninsula teams in the SA Country Champs.
1: No worries, Chook. It's a pleasure.
0: As mentioned, that was a pre-record from yesterday, and we thank Matthew Leonard very much for his time yesterday morning. He was in the process of driving to the Barossa Park at Lindock. And they've played a game. They played last night. And to talk about what's happened so far in the carnival, it's a very good morning to Simon Perdue from the SANFL. How are you, Simon?
2: Yeah, good, thanks. Chuck, how are you?
0: Yeah, not bad, mate. What happened last night? How did Gadget's team go? I think they might have been on the wrong end of the result by the sounds of it.
2: They were the northern zone, so Spencer Gulf, northeast and northern areas, took care of EP pretty comfortably in both the men's and the women's. So northern first up win in the men's, which is they haven't done for quite a few years.
0: Simon, tell us the zones. You mentioned the northern zone, and EP speaks for itself, obviously, but... The central zone and the other zones, can you tell us what the zones are and which areas they involve?
2: Yeah, sure can. Northern zone is Spencer Gulf, Whyalla, Broken Hill, Northeastern, so Clare Base League and Northern areas, the Crystal Brook, Jamestown Base League. I'm involved with them and with Central Zone, which is the Barossa, Light and Gawler, Adelaide Plains, York Peninsula. So the leagues I look after are sort of split between those two. Southeast are the three leagues down in the southeast of the state. Southern is the Southern Footy League, Great Southern and Kangaroo Island, and Eastern basically is everyone else, Riverland, River Murray and the Hills. So six zones, the whole state carved up. Northern Zone had a couple of really good wins yesterday to kick off the champs. So EP unfortunately lost to both of those, and EP play my other zone, Central Zone, in the games today. So where Central also had a good win in the men, so they'll probably start favourites there. And the girls' game will probably actually be really close. Both who had bad losses or not great results for Central and EP and the girls. So that'll be a nice tight game there today.
0: Simon, I mean, this is a very flippant question, but what does the carnival mean? Does it mean, as far as a footballer is concerned, you're opening up the eyes of recruiters? Is it about state selection to represent your state further down the track? What's some of the... I mean, you obviously want to play football at the highest level, but what's the end goal for a lot of the players? Is it a bit of all of the above as what we mentioned? Is it state selection? Is it maybe the Norwoods and the Port Adelaides and the Eagles coming out and maybe recruiting you? There'd be a lot of reasons for wanting to perform the best that you can, obviously.
2: Yeah, certainly. So for the men's, we pick a team of the carnival, which all the operations coordinators, so my role, the five of us, are picking that. That then goes to the state country, so that'll be the team of the carnival, plus the state coach will pick, you know, three or four other players that just missed out on the team of the carnival. They play Western Australia country in 2 weeks' time back here at Lindock. So they play 1 year in Perth, 1 year in Adelaide. Previously, it's been a warm-up game to a Crows or a Port home game, but this year they're making a bit more of a focal point of it, playing it back here at Barossa Park in a couple of weeks. And the women can then, this year, be for the very first time, we're going to have a city-country game. So the team of the carnival here for the women will play the Adelaide Football League's team of the year in a game as a warm-up at an AFLW game later in the year. Your other point there, certainly plenty of league clubs are here. I was standing with Sam Jacobs from the Eagles yesterday having a chat to him. There'll be plenty of coaches here and footy managers having a look. Every year there's players that may have been a junior at Centrals and, you know, they play well in this, and next year they're on Ports or Crows top-up list or North Adelaide or Sturt. There's plenty of guys get that 19, 20-year-old get a second chance at another league club after strutting their stuff on the big stage here.
0: As far as the comp's concerned, quite often we neglect to mention probably the most important people in the whole of all of these carnivals is the umpires. How do the umpires get sorted? Is it each league supplies one or two umpires? How do the umpiring side of things work out?
2: Yeah, we always used to have each zone supply three field umpires. This year they actually put out expression of interest to all umpires, so we've probably got a few more from the Barossa umpiring and a few less from the more remote sort of regions. It's, you know, a bit tough on an umpire to travel down when they also have the state game

0: the end of it, the three best umpires from this carnival will umpire that state game. So they, something for them in it as well. So there are a few good umpires through the regions. Couple of YP lads umpiring here. I saw Joel Dumford from Northern Areas is umpiring here. A couple of EP boys, I'm sure, will be floating around as well. So they're always well represented. So the umpires, get a good run as well. They get well looked after, the same as the players. All kitted out and, accommodation and meals and everything, they're well
1: Excellent.
0: looked after as well.
1: Excellent. Simon, as far as this year's concerned, it's at the Barossa. It's at Barossa Park at Lyndock, which is a magnificent facility. How far forward do you plan for the following year? Do you know where it will be next year for the country champs?
0: Yes, it's Victor Harbour next year. So they basically tender 2 years at once. So when this year's tender was announced, Victor Harbour were announced for the 2027 champs. And then mid next year, they'll then tender out for the 2 years after that.
1: Yep. We spoke to Matthew Leonard from the EP, and he mentioned there was a couple of injury issues in regards to a couple of players that would normally play that weren't available due to injury. As far as your zones are concerned, that you police, that you look after, has the availability been very good for both of the zones that you're involved in, and has there been many players unavailable through injury?
0: In Northern Zone, we lost six players in the Saturday preceding this that would have been first 18 players that hurt themselves or had other bits and pieces on. A few other players pulled out with personal issues. We did have Coombe brothers playing, but they've got a family, their mum's 60th, so
1: Oh, excellent.
0: would have been nice to see Campbell Coombe lacing out Tim Sumner on the lead, but wasn't to be. And Central Zone, lost a couple of really handy, probably last year's team of the carnival fullback Ryan Williams broke his foot 2 weeks ago, and young Ethan Gant here from Barossa Districts would have played on his home deck. He's got some Achilles issues, so there's always the unlucky players and the guys that simply got hurt or need to rest. So, but generally, the good players have all put their hands up. Some really quality footballers running around here, that's for sure.
1: We wish you all the very best, Simon Purdue, and everyone from the SANFL who runs a good carnival. And obviously, most importantly, good luck to the umpires, good luck to the managers, the coaches, and obviously all the players. But it's a great carnival, a big day today, a big night tonight, a big day tomorrow. It'll be, all be happening. In a word, I know this might be a little bit biased. You might be a little bit biased because you want to look after your own zones. But who's your tip to win the whole thing in both the men's and the women's, Simon Purdue?
0: All in the, I'll start with the women's today. We got the two sides that both had really good wins yesterday play each other. So Northern and the Southern Zone. I reckon from there though, Eastern are the reigning title holders in the women's, being all the from the Heels, and they look particularly strong. So I'd probably tip Eastern to win the women's. And the men's is pretty wide open. Central and Northern both had good wins. Today Central will get a second win. I'm tipping they play Eyre Peninsula. So Central there, and don't under the underdog would be the red and white of the Northern Zone. They play the powerful Southern Zone today, but they had a very good win yesterday. So if I went out on a limb and with one hand on my heart, I'll go Central Zone for the men's win.
1: Simon Purdue, always great to catch up with you, mate. You do a lot for us here at the ABC North and West and Eyre Peninsula, and we really appreciate your time, mate.
0: No worries. Thank you, Chuck.
1: Have a great weekend and travel safe.
0: Will do. See you all.
1: That's Simon Purdue from the SANFL. We thank him for his time. We also thank Matthew Leanert, we spoke to earlier in a pre-record from yesterday. Busy time, people travelling here, there and everywhere. And once again, we keep on talking about the travel that's involved. The EP guys, all the managers, all the coaches, all the players, all the men and the women that are playing. It's a big time consumption. It's a lot of sacrifices by all of those players, whether it be the EP or the Southeast or whatever. The time consumption and the sacrifices players make and people make to make sure these carnivals are up and about. But obviously, at the end of it, hopefully you've got a win and hopefully you catch the eye of the recruiters and get an opportunity to play at even a higher level than the highest level, if that makes sense. So good luck to everyone involved there. Coming up next, we're going to go for a park run.
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1: In past park runs at Port Pirie, we've had Joby Connor, our roving reporter at Port Pirie park run. He talks to his dog. He talks to his lovely wife, Naomi. I'm not sure whether he's got a special guest this morning, but let's find out what's happening at the park run. It's been going for 26 minutes. Let's see if he's huffing and puffing. Joby Connor, good morning to you, mate.
4: Chuck, good morning, and how are you?
1: Are you huffing and puffing?
4: Oh, no, I wasn't allowed to huff and puff today, Chuck. I've had to take it easy so I could wait for our special guest while she was flogging around.
1: She's been running. Janae Madden is the journalist here at ABC North and West. Is she there with you at the moment, Joby?
4: Yeah, she caught up with me around about, maybe 300 metres ago, Chuck. She was hooking.
1: Excellent. Now, tell me, what is her attire? Is she dressed up like a runner or is she dressed up like a walker?
4: Chuck, she is dressed up. She's flash. She is looked very, very lycra.
1: Yes.
4: It's a black number. Got the socks halfway up her shin. She's looking the goods.
1: Beanie or bare head?
4: No. She's gone au naturel.
5: Yeah, I'm bald.
1: Janae, how are you, mate?
5: Aerodynamics. Huh?
1: How are you?
5: Good, thanks.
1: Now, I'll give you the right of reply here. I mean, the park run starts at 8 o'clock. It's great fun. A lot of people run. A lot of people walk. A lot of people take their dogs. Can you give us a description of what Joby Connor looks like? Because we speak to him all the time at the park runs, but we never know what he wears. We don't know what he looks like. How's he travelling?
5: All right. Imagine, like, Orlando Bloom times David Beckham running around Memorial Park. It's crazy. No, you asked me about Beanie.
1: Yep.
5: Joby's rugged up. Joby didn't come to run. Joby came to walk. Joby's in the puffer. He's in the beanie.
1: Yep.
5: He is in the hookers. So yes. It could change at any moment.
1: Now, Janae, tell me, how many people are there? And you're new to Port Pirie. And we love you dearly here at ABC North and West and Eyre Peninsula. Give us a bit of a description of roughly how many people are there and how many people you've met along the way, because it's not your first park run in Pirie. Is it a good meeting place as well as a good exercise and a good get out there and get active event?
5: Absolutely. And look, I've been all across the country for this job, and it's just a great way to meet people in the community. When I moved here in January, that was when we were starting to break all those 50-degree records.
1: Yep.
5: And I was still rocking up to parkrun then, trying to meet new people. Back then, there was probably maybe a dozen or so, but this morning I would say there was more like, I don't know, Joby, what do you reckon, 30?
4: Yeah,
5: 30, 40, like 35 maybe. Yeah, so just lots of different people, and everyone's always really friendly. I've definitely made friends here at parkrun. I think it's really good for, new people, but probably also really awesome if you're from here as well.
1: Yeah, Janae, as far as parkrun goes, we know there's one at Jamestown, we know there's one at Cleve, we know there's one at Port Lincoln, et cetera, et cetera, et cetera. They're all over the state and all over Australia. How many different locations have you been to for parkruns?
5: Oh, I would have went to my first one in Sydney, and then when I moved to Queensland, I would have went there. And then back home, where I'm from in New South Wales, there's a few, like, equidistant from me. And then I have been to the Port Lincoln one. That one's really fun because all by the water.
1: Yep.
5: My favourite one is Newcastle, because that's the only park run in Australia where you can run on the sand.
1: Oh, okay.
5: So that's really awesome. I've probably been to about 9 or 10 different park runs,
1: brilliant,
5: I'd say.
1: Janae, before you hand back to Joby, as far as the park run is concerned, what do you do after? Is it a situation, right, my park run's done, tick, I go for a coffee down the cafe, or what? Have you got a routine after you finish the park run?
5: Well, all the park runners here, there's sort of a catch-up at the coffee shop afterwards. I believe it's Café Del Cio.
4: Yeah, we go to the port side at the moment.
5: Oh, the port side. Sorry, it's actually changed. But, you know, sometimes if I've come to park run with a mate, you know, we might duck off and go to each other's houses, or sometimes you just bloody buggered and it's actually still early Saturday morning and you can sleep in. It's really just up to you, I think.
1: Yeah, good way to start the day. And final question. I know that the last question was my final one, but I'm going to have one more at you. Are you a this is my time, I've got to beat it type of girl when it comes to parkrun? Do you challenge yourself to try and get it done as quickly as possible in regards to your running?
5: No, not really. I think running's really fun because you sort of get better without noticing. And I think if you treat it like that, it probably won't be very fun. I just treat it as a time to listen to music and move my body.
1: Janai, it's always great to catch up with you. You do a great job here at ABC North and Western Peninsula, and you do a great job for us on a Saturday morning as well. And by the way, you're not getting paid for this interview either, by the way, Janai. This is,
5: what?
1: This is...
5: Oh, my God. You'll never hear from me again.
1: Janai Madden, she's an absolute champion, and we love her dearly. But we'll head back to Joby now. Joby, the update on Ollie the dog. Have you got Ollie with you at the moment, and how many stops has he done?
4: Yeah, mate.
1: How many pickups on Ollie?
4: The one. He got the one quite early, Chook. Astrid had him on the lead at the time, and she said, you look after this, Dad. So, see you, Janai. She's off, Chook. She's off.
1: She's going. Very quickly, you mentioned there's probably 30, 35 people there. How many newbies? Yep. Are you seeing new faces all the time, Joby?
4: Yeah. I don't know if it's the winter and people are heading through to the Flinders, but a lot of tourists this morning. We've got people from the ACT, people from Wyala, people from New South Wales, people from Western Australia. So lots of different people travelling around the state at the moment.
1: Brilliant. Joby Connor, always great to catch up with you, mate.
4: Chuck, what about my soup?
1: Oh, yeah, sorry, I forgot. The topic of the day, pumpkin is in the lead. Are you going to add to it? What's your soup of choice?
4: Well, Chuck, you know me. I'm a little bit spicy.
1: Oh, so yes,
4: I like the Luxa, my friend.
1: What was that, sorry?
4: A Luxa.
1: Please explain.
4: Oh, Chuck, I don't cook it. I just eat it. It's an Asian dish. It's like a coconut cream and chicken and prawns. And it's magnificent, Chuck. I recommend it.
1: Phil Amato is sitting across the table from you. I'm not sure. Phil, have you got an opinion on Joby Connor's soup variation?
6: Joby, I don't reckon that's a soup, really. Come on,
4: Phil. That's definitely a soup.
1: Joby Connor, all the very best, mate. Thank you very much for joining us again. And get to your park runs, 8 o'clock every Saturday morning, all around South Australia. Joby Connor, thanks again, mate.
4: See you, mate.
1: That's Joby Connor. He's a very good man, and we have a lot of fun with him doing the roving reporting. And that was Jen A, one of our reporters and one of our journalists here at ABC North and West. Speaking of which, it's now time to catch up with Pete Richens with news headlines. Morning, Pete.
7: Good morning, Chuck. In today's news, police say a man has died after a crash involving a cyclist and a car on the York Peninsula last night. Emergency services were called to the St Vincent Highway at Kibawi just before 6 o'clock. The 69-year-old cyclist died at the scene. Police say the 76-year-old driver and his passenger weren't injured, and major crash investigators have attended. An ecologist says finding out how a native seabird contracted the deadly H5 bird flu in Robe will help Australia respond. On Friday, authorities confirmed they had detected the virus in a greater crested tern found on South Australia's limestone coast. There have been 13 cases of the H5 strain across the country, but the tern is the first that's not a migratory sub-Antarctic bird. Ecologist David Payton says the situation could deteriorate in the tern's summer breeding season, and learning how it spread is essential. And Spain has defeated Belgium 2-1 in the World Cup quarterfinal. There'll be more news at 9 o'clock.
1: Thank you, Peter Richens, and I'm going to get you to stay here with Phil Amato because he's here to talk about the World Cup soccer. But further to that news about the bird flu, it's very important that people don't touch them, and we make sure all the authorities know of any strange happenings of the birds around the place.
7: Exactly right, and I think... Greg summed it up earlier on, Chuck, when he said, if you see one, don't touch it, but perhaps take a photo of it or report it in some way.
1: It's a scary situation, but it's not too scary at the moment, but it's a bit of a concern,
7: it's
1: isn't it?
7: Definitely concerning, that's right. Mm. And it's not, you know, just seabirds or anything like that, but, you know, poultry and anything else as well. So it could be potentially quite devastating.
1: Now, Pete Richens, we have a chat throughout the morning, and we've been talking about the soccer, and Phil Amato is joining us, and good morning to you, Phil. You've already had a bit of a chat to Joby a little bit earlier on, but Phil, you look pretty sprightly for someone who's probably been watching a lot of soccer in recent days.
6: Well, I did watch the game this morning, up at half past four, but you know what? It really went quick. So it must have been a good game if that's the case.

0: First time someone scored against Spain, I believe. Is that right?
1: That's true, yes.
0: They still won, but 2-1.
1: And a good goal as well by Belgium, but Spain were just too good. Yeah.
0: We spoke a week or so ago, and your thought process, or the team that you wanted to win were the Rowers.
1: That's right.
0: The Rowers have got a big job tomorrow.
1: They have.
0: For two reasons. One, they're in the quarterfinals.
1: Yes.
0: And two, for the sake of everyone, it'd be really nice if they win against England. Wouldn't it?
1: I think they can do it. Yeah. I don't think England is like a standout, and Norway's doing such a great job, you know, and I don't think they can hold Haaland down. You know, he's too strong. Yeah. Don't give him any opportunity at all.
0: Mate, as far as the soccer goes, we touched on this with Pete earlier and others in recent weeks. The Ashes cricket is a big rivalry, and we hate the English as far as the cricket side of things go. As far as soccer goes, does everyone hate the English as well?
1: I don't feel that.
0: No.
1: You know.
0: Hate's a big word. I'm sorry. I shouldn't use the word hate.
1: I suppose in the cricket, they're two strong countries when it comes to cricket, whereas England and Australia are virtually seen as underdogs. So, you know, we've got that sort of thing happening. So, no, I don't think so.
0: It's a situation where I don't watch a lot of soccer. I barrack for Liverpool.
1: So do I.
0: Yeah. So I watch a bit of Liverpool. I watch Australia when they play.
1: Mm-hmm.
0: And some of the highlights that you see, and over the years, you hear about Ronaldo's brilliance, you hear about Messi's brilliance, you hear about, you know, to a lesser extent, Harry Kane in regards to England, but the superstars of the game. There's a lot of superstars from other countries that I haven't heard of because they probably don't play in the English Premier League or they're not super, super, superstars.
1: Yep.
0: Gee, there's some good players out there that names I can't pronounce, a lot of them.
1: Every
0: team. Gee, there's some good players.
1: Every team's got one.
0: Yeah.
1: You know, and now we talk about Belgium with De Bruyne, now going, like, this will be his last World Cup, I'd say. And Doku.
0: Yep.
1: Now he's a young lad, so he really played well this morning. So, you know, he's up and coming. But, you know, the Belgians, what you had was, you go back two World Cups ago, these players were handpicked as the golden generation. And now it's the end of it. You know, they're at the age now where they thought they'd win a World Cup by now. So this is as close as they've got.
0: Pete Richens, you do a lot with the news and you do news headlines, etc. Has there been any notification from Donald Trump in regards to reversing any red cards or anything like that, or reversing any of the results so the United States can keep on playing?
2: I believe he wants the whole tournament replayed.
0: Oh,
2: yeah.
0: Okay.
2: Yeah, yeah.
0: Is that an official?
2: With the yes.
0: Is that official?
2: It's come out on Instagram.
0: Yeah, okay.
2: On social media.
0: And TikTok?
2: All of that.
0: Yeah,
2: yeah. Yeah. Yeah, no, and it's to be believed.
0: Who
2: yeah.
0: do you want to win, Pete? Because you're a bit like me. You don't watch a lot of soccer. You watch probably as much as what I do to a certain extent. But is there a team that you'd like to win? I mean, Argentina and Switzerland, they play tomorrow as well. So they're still in it as well. And obviously there's the French. Is there a team that you'd... Is there a team that you'd like to win, Pete?
2: I wouldn't mind seeing France win, just because I've been there, I guess. I don't know. But... But Norway, I think, have captured the imagination with their crowd, with their followers, as much as the team itself. But Haaland is a superstar, and he just stands out. And he's just and he seems to be a fairly decent sort of a person as well. You know, he's very accommodating and very popular. And Norway, I think, have just they're not a huge population either. It's
1: no.
2: You know, it's not like they're one of the powers of Europe necessarily, are they?
1: No, yeah. They're not.
2: But to come this far, and even Switzerland, you know, I don't know a lot about Swiss soccer, but they appear to be more of an underdog. And to get to the quarterfinals, if they get past Argentina...
0: Does Roger Federer play for the soccer team?
2: We probably could, yeah. But if Switzerland win, there'll be all European teams left. There won't be any non-European team left in the competition. So
0: that's a very good point, Pete.
2: And considering that Germany and Netherlands... dropped out reasonably early, and they're two pretty powerful teams.
1: Yep.
2: The other almost second-tier European countries have done really well, haven't they?
0: I'm going to throw two last questions to you, Phil. What did you think about the Donald Trump scenario?
1: I thought it was AI to start with.
0: Yeah, because you didn't believe it.
1: Don't know what to believe on Facebook and Instagram now. So I just couldn't believe what happened there. And I couldn't believe how the FIFA president got sucked in by it. I just can't understand it. His head's got a role for that.
2: Agreed.
0: And another question, which is not a question, but I suppose it's a question, but it's more of a statement. We hear about concussion in AFL footy, and it's a big subject, and it's a very important and very important subject. Does the soccer have the same sort of conversation in regards to concussion? Like, headering a ball every day at training, headering a ball in games, clashes of heads when you're headering ball in games, is it a conversation in soccer around the world?
1: Not as big as AFL. I mean, you can see how there's a protocol being introduced now where players are going off and being assessed. But at the end of the day, we've sort of got to look after ourselves. See, it's the back line and the forward line that seem to get all the headers from corners and stuff like that. So I don't see a history in people that I know that have played the game for a long time that have gone off with Alzheimer's or stuff like that. So, yeah, it's a hard question, that one.
0: Because in the AFL, there's head clashes that don't seem very big that still cause a problem and still cause a concussion. Mm. You'd think repetitive headering of a soccer ball would have an effect of some description, surely.
1: You know, in memory, when I used to head of the ball, if you head of the ball properly on your forehead, you don't feel it.
0: Mm.
1: But if the ball hits you on the top of the head or on the side or something, it's like you get a bit dazed.
0: Mm.
1: So by headering the ball, so you're headering the ball, it seems to be okay.
0: Mm.
1: When the ball headers you,
0: yeah,
1: it seems to be a problem.
0: Next question before I get to a very delicious subject. But next question, who's going to win it, mate? You've had more of a chance to... You want Norway to win it, I know that, but who do you think is going to win?
1: If I look at the way the games have been played, the only thing that's throwing me out is that Argentina and France have not played a team in the top 20 all the way through. So are they as good as they look? Someone hasn't taken it up to them really yet. So for me, between the two, France, because Spain, even though they're really good on the ball and they've got all the tricks and everything like that, they didn't have too many shots at goal this morning. But France, you give Mbappe a chance and he's going to take it. And I think Spain are a little bit vulnerable in the back. So for me, France, I hope Norway, but France for me.
0: Filomato, always great for you to come in, and I really appreciate your time. But this is more of a television question than a radio question, because...
1: Can I just make a point?
0: Yeah, mate, yes.
1: Yeah, we're still talking sport, right?
0: Yes.
1: AFL compared to soccer, right? AFL, I've noticed, I watch the game.
0: Mm-hmm.
1: AFL, I noticed players do their shoulders a lot. And when we were playing soccer in the young days, we were taught how to fall. So we talk about players that get tripped over and then they roll.
0: Mm, yep.
1: There's actually something in that, because they're breaking their fall.
0: Mm.
1: All right, some of them roll too far.
0: I was just going to say,
1: the stands and all
0: some of the soccer falls are
1: too
0: quite
1: much.
0: Humorous, but anyway. Yep.
1: Exactly. But if you're going to fall, you've got to fall properly. Yeah.
2: That's a really good point, Phil, because... jockeys do the same thing. If they have time to react, the first thing they'll do was fall on their shoulder and roll because it absorbs that impact.
1: Mm.
2: But the worst thing you can do is actually put your arm out in front of you, because you can do your shoulder or something.
1: And that's what AFL players do.
2: They do.
1: Mm. I watch them fall and they just fall flat.
2: Yes. Yeah.
0: Very quickly, Phil, this is more for television than radio, but you've brought in a couple of treats. What have you brought us, mate? You've brought a pretzel type circle.
1: Okay.
0: What are they? That's the best description I've got. I'm sorry. Right. What are you going to call these?
1: Pretzel's not bad, but yep. we call them tartard.
0: Tartard.
1: Good.
0: Right. You like that?
1: That's first up.
0: Oh, very yep. good.
1: Tartard.
0: Rightio.
1: Right.
0: Now, I know what this is.
1: That's all cool.
0: Yeah.
1: All right, so now, cook. Okay, so last time I come in, you had a go at me for not bringing any.
0: Yes.
1: All right, so there you go. Sorry, Pete, I didn't know you were going to be here.
2: That's all right.
0: Now, Pete can have half of this.
1: All right.
0: We'll share it.
1: No worries.
0: Filamato, great to catch up with you, mate.
1: You want to know my soup or not?
0: Yes, I do. I do. Would you dip your ook in it?
1: No.
0: You wouldn't?
1: No, you wouldn't.
0: What's your favourite soup, Filamato?
1: So what we have in our... dialect type Italian soup is a thing called utrid.
0: I'm not going to even try and pronounce it.
1: Utrid, right?
0: Utrid.
1: Yeah.
0: Yep.
1: So what that is a chicken soup or a meat soup.
0: Oh, yes.
1: Like a broth.
0: Yes.
1: And then a homemade pasta in that.
0: Oh, yeah.
1: And then we have that on Mondays.
0: Yep.
1: Because normally you have a pretty heavy weekend with steaks or whatever, sausages, barbecue.
0: Yep.
1: And then Monday's our cleansing day, which is utrid.
0: Utrid. Mm. Now, any chance of you changing it from a Monday to a Saturday morning next time you come in? You can bring some in.
1: I don't know whether it's a Saturday morning thing.
0: Oh, it will be for us.
1: Yeah, okay.
0: Filamato, great to catch up with you, mate. Thanks for popping
1: Always.
0: In the studio, mate.
1: No worries.
0: He's a very good man, Pete Richens. He's a very good man, and he knows his soccer. He knows his food as well. We're going to hoe into this.
2: He knows his tennis. I think we used to play tennis together, Phil, didn't we?
0: Oh, there you go.
2: Yeah.
0: What, back in the 1920s?
2: Oh, yeah, they're wooden rackets.
0: He's a good man, and he's leaving the studio. Pete Richens, thanks for joining us again. Time for a bit of music. I believe this lady is involved in the pre-match of the grand final of the World Cup. A little bit of Madonna.

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2: On Tuesday, I was lucky enough to go to the Gladstone Farmers' Day. Good fun Ambrose Day, and a lot of them are coming up around regions of South Australia. It's a good way to get involved in golf, and it's a good way to have a lot of fun along the way. And while I was there, I caught up with the Clare Pro, Phil Skears, and I said to him, I reckon it's about time I started talking to you on ABC.

0: North and West and Eyre Peninsula. Phil, good morning to you, mate. How are you?
1: Yeah, good, Chuck. Thanks.
0: Hey, mate. I saw you on Tuesday. How did you go? Your team didn't feature in the best teams out of the 16 teams that played. I don't think your team from Clare featured. What happened?
1: Well, I take full responsibility for that. due to that, I only play 5 times a year. I wasn't up to scratch on that day.
0: Mate, it was always great to see you, and it's always great to see all the visitors from all over the place. Of course, David Hunt, a very well-known sponsor of a lot of golf days and a lot of sporting events. He's a good man. Him and his team ended up winning the day. So well done, Hunty. I know he'd be listening. Good morning to David Hunt there at Jamestown. But there's plenty of great days happening and a lot of things to look forward to, Skeezy. What have you got? You've got a bit of a list for us there as to what we can look forward to? Because I reckon there's a game very similar, Farmer's Day and Ambrose Day, coming up at Yakka.
1: Yeah, look, Yakka's Farmer's Day is coming up on Friday, the 17th. I'm still trying to get a team together. Some of us who can play golf. So that's on Friday.
0: So does that mean you won't be playing?
1: I might be a caddy.
0: Oh, dear.
1: But even a little bit closer to that, we've got junior golf here and school holidays. So we've got a come and try day on Monday the 13th, and that's for kids 8 years and above. And we've also got a junior comp on the Tuesday, about 9:30. And you just need to ring the club here to register if you're interested in coming along to any of those events.
0: Skizzy, how's junior golf going? We quite often talk to people around the golf clubs of regional South Australia, and we neglect, I guess, that's probably my fault, we neglect to talk about the kids and the junior development. Are there lots of kids starting and playing golf?
1: Well, it just seems to be a bit of a resurgence with the junior golf. We've got lots of high school kids coming out and playing just casual golf, not really competitions, but just having a hit with their mates. Especially in the school holidays. So, yeah, there's definitely an influx of juniors that are playing. Not always competition golf, but I suppose you've got to start somewhere.
0: Yeah, absolutely. As far as the Farmer's Day at Yakka is concerned, that starts around 10 o'clock. Get out there with your team for the Ambrose Day at Yakka on Friday the 17th. Starts, hit off times 9:30 to 10:30 for those people that are interested. Get there and get involved there. But you've got some open days that are coming up as well.
1: Yeah, look, we've got, Jamestown has got their men's open on the 1st of August, and I've played there before, and that's a fantastic course, good layout, challenging. And we're also on the Sunday, this Balaclava have got their open as well on the 2nd of August. And further down the track, Clare, we've got our Spring Classic in October again, from 16th to the 18th of October. You can enter that from the 1st of August via my tournament, and that's really a good 3-day tournament for the club. Usually we get a fair few entries for the Friday, which is the Ambrose, and then we have the Stroke and Stapleford events for Saturday and Sunday. People can play both days if they like, or you can just play on one day at a time.
0: It's a great tournament. It's a great carnival of golf there at Clare on the 16th through to the 18th. And you might think, oh, well, that's a long way away in October. But people have got to organise accommodation and get planning because it is a very popular time. So get planning now. You can register, as mentioned, from the 1st of August onwards, but get your accommodation and everything organised as well for those travellers that come to the Spring Classic, which is very much worth it. It's a really good carnival, really good set of 3 days. And you do... Actually, one of the highlights is you get to meet the pro, Phil Skears. He'll be there.
1: Every day.
0: Yeah. Hey, Skearsy, word of advice for those people that might be listening that don't play much golf or they're just getting into golf. Is there somewhere, and I know that you being a pro, I mean, you play off scratch, and even though you didn't look like it on Tuesday when I last saw you, but lessons are important, aren't they?
1: Oh, for sure. Anyone starting out, just having a couple of lessons just to point them in the right direction is the way to go. And plus, they can see their swing on a camera. see what they're doing now and then compare to what they should be doing. So it's bloody a fantastic tool.

0: But yeah, everyone needs should have a lesson, at least to get them started.
1: Yeah, get the get things working properly, or at least know how to get things working properly before you play for years and years and years with a problem. And it's hard to break once you've been doing it for a long time. If you've got a problem with a swing or a problem with a stance or something, it's nice to iron out those problems early. Phil, what's the word of advice? And we speak to clubs, and we speak to Matt Hind over at Tumby, and we speak to other golfers around the regional areas in regards to particular clubs and what they do. With Clare and other clubs, because you go to a lot of the clubs, do they have sticks that are available for those people that might be travellers that forgot their sticks, or might be people that are starting golf for the first time? Do you have second-hand sticks, or do you have sticks that are available at your club and other clubs around regional South Australia if people get to the club and want to have a hit?
0: Yeah, look, here at Clare, we've got plenty of hire clubs, all different varieties, men's, ladies, juniors, and they're always available. Even if we haven't got clubs for a lesson, we can loan you some clubs or some sticks to take home and practice with. But I'm sure, like some of the smaller clubs, there's members there that have like older sets that they're not using that would be available for new or beginner golfers. So yeah, I think there would be plenty of secondhand clubs for people to get into golf.
1: With that in mind, Phil, as someone who's played a lot of golf and you're very good at it, and it's been part of your life for such a long time, you talk about lessons. Do you also give advice in regards to, I guess, the fitting of golf sticks? Like, can someone come and say to you, hey, Phil, by the way, what sort of sticks should I be using, and what sort of length, and what sort of so on and so forth? Like, because the tools that you're using are obviously very important as well, aren't they?
0: Yeah, so we do all that stuff here, club fitting, let you know whether your clubs are suitable. If they're really, really old clubs, sometimes they're not suitable because the grips would need replacing. If you've got something modern, it might be suitable for, a year or two.
1: Yep.
0: Before you want to invest in a package set or a brand new set.
1: What sort of talent do most of the golfers at Clare have? Like, we speak to Matt Butler. What's Butts like as a player? Have you got any dirt on Matthew Butler? We speak to him regularly. Does he visit the trees a fair bit, does he?
0: Well, unfortunately, he's in a bit of form recently, so I haven't got much to say about him.
1: Excuse me, we better let you keep on moving. Really appreciate your time. The Clare Golf Club is looking absolutely brilliant at the moment. I was there not long ago, and it's a lovely course, as is so many courses around regional South Australia. Whether you go to Tumby, whether you go to Streaky, whether you go to Port Lincoln, whether you go to Balaclava or wherever it might be, there's some brilliant courses around the place, Phil. And we thank you for your time this morning, mate. And we'll catch up with you again soon.
0: Okay, no problems, Chuck.
1: Big cheerio to everyone who's out having hit a golf or on the process of going for a hit of golf. We thank you all for the text messages regarding favourite soups. Michael, a friend of the show from Birkenhead, favourite soup is parsnip and caramelised onion. Haven't tried that one either. That sounds like a beauty as well. Thank you, Michael, for the text. Also, Cleve Park Run was just wrapping up now. A full rainbow over our run with rain on the way. Thank you to Stacey from Cleve in regards to what was happening at the Cleve Park Run. Whatever you're up to this weekend, have a great one. Have a safe one, most importantly. A big thank you to Peter Richens, the producer of the show, and a big thank you to you, the listener. Hopefully you've started your Saturday morning right, and hopefully you've got a great weekend ahead. All the very best. We'll catch up with you next week. Bye for now.
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3: ABC News with Isabella Carboni. Good morning. A person has died in a house fire in Adelaide's southern suburbs. Emergency services were called to a home in Hackham West just after 3:30 this morning. Police say the house was engulfed in flames and one person was found dead inside the building. Fire Corps investigators will attend the scene. Police say while the investigation is in early stages, the fire is not believed to be suspicious. The Robe Mayor is hoping for the best after the deadly H5 strain of bird flu was confirmed in a native seabird for the first time in the SA coastal town on Friday. Sequencing testing is now underway to confirm whether the native bird found in Robe has the same version of the virus as the other migratory birds. South Australia's Primary Industries Department says with no evidence of other mortalities in the area, it's still considering it an isolated case. Robe Mayor Lisa Raffel says that's reassuring, but she is still concerned.
4: We can't stop our native animals flying around, can we, and landing where they land. So we're just hoping that it is just one incident and this is the end of it, but we're not sure.
3: Police say a man has died after a crash involving a cyclist and a car on the York Peninsula last night. Emergency services were called to the St Vincent Highway at Kibawi just before 6 o'clock. The 69-year-old cyclist died at the scene. Police say the 76-year-old driver and his passenger weren't injured and major crash investigators have attended. Buckingham Palace has confirmed the King and Queen have hosted Prince Harry and his family at their country residence Highgrove. Europe correspondent Ms. Zoe Ford reports.
5: The private family meeting between the King and Queen, the Duke and Duchess of Sussex and their children, Prince Archie and Princess Lilibet, took place on Friday afternoon local time. It marks the first time the King has seen Prince Archie, 7, and Princess Lilibet, 5, in 4 years. Prince Harry has made no secret of his desire to reunite his children with his father, but has been trying to manage security challenges after the UK government denied him taxpayer-funded protection. Ms. Zoe Ford, ABC News London.
3: Museum of Old and New Art founder David Walsh has signed an agreement to develop a new art museum in Bangkok. Ashley Barraclough reports.
6: Mr. Walsh is in Bangkok, where he yesterday signed a memorandum of understanding with Thai real estate company Asset World Corporation to develop Mona Bangkok. It will be led on Mona's side by Lee Carmichael, the chief executive of Mona subsidiary Dark Lab. Carmichael says the new project will take the creative spirit of Mona into a new context and will be unconventional and unique like the original museum. Tasmanian Premier Jeremy Rockliff is also in Thailand for the signing of the deal and says he looks forward to visitors coming to Tasmania to visit Mona after seeing the Bangkok project.
3: To the AFL, and the Power needs to beat St Kilda at the Docklands this afternoon to keep their hopes of making the top 10 final series alive. Port has won successive matches to be close enough to make a surge for finals position. Defender Kane Farrell comes into the side at the expense of Brandon Zirk Thatcher for today's game. Coach Josh Carr says while Saints star Nazaya Wanganeen-Millara is a match winner, he won't necessarily assign someone to solely blanket him.
7: He gives everyone sleepless nights. Obviously he's a really good player and we've come up against some great players over the last month or two. So our planning into him is no different than those guys. Ultimately we've got to play well as a team.
3: In soccer, Spain has set up a semi-final match against France after scoring a late winner to beat Belgium 2-1 at the Men's World Cup in Los Angeles. Fabian Ruiz scored in the 30th minute for Spain after they dominated the match early. Belgium striker Charles de Catalara then scored a header against the run of play to make it 1-1 at the break. Mikel Merino then scored the winner in the 88th minute to send Spain through to the final four. South Australia's weather, there's showers across the state. Port Lincoln and Port Pirie both 15, Renmark 17, Mount Gambier 13. Adelaide a top of 15, it's currently 12.5 degrees. You're up to date with the latest ABC News.
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11: And it is wonderful to have your company. Hope you're having a terrific Saturday so far. We're here for the next half hour answering your gardening questions. Well, I won't be so much. Sophie will be doing that. I can tell you a lot about worms after the last half hour, though, if you want to call in. 1-300-222-891. And Sophie is speaking to us from the Sunshine Coast today.
12: I am. I'm up here for the Queensland Garden Show put on by the nursery industry. So just up for the weekend and then back into the gardening in my own patch. So I love the fact we've taught all things worm and actually that, you know, I can just visualise, you know, getting the bouquet of worm wee and deciding whether it's a good, you know, it's a good brew or not.
11: I got to say, Peter is so enthusiastic about worms. He had a photograph taken after the program and I've never seen someone smiling so widely. He absolutely loves his worm. Holding a worm up in the air. You'll probably see that online on the ABC social media at some point soon.
12: Love it.
11: All right. 1-300-222-891. And, of course, we've got a couple of ABC Gardening Australia magazines to give away. I'll be doing that before 9:30. A couple of free lines available if you'd like to get through. But let's go to Nailsworth first. And Kathy is there. You've got a pruning question for us, Kathy.
13: Yes. I'm just wondering whether I have left it too late, but it probably does need doing. My hydrangeas, which are growing in pots and in the ground, I normally prune them and I do recultivate them as well. So today or this weekend, is it time to do that?
12: Absolutely. So, you know, there is that old saying, prune in June, but July is fine too. It's not going to be a problem. The main thing is the bits that have flowered last year, cut them off or cut them, you know, prune them. And the bits that haven't flowered, don't prune because they will flower this year. So, yes, certainly not a problem. It's not too late. And with anything, when we give it a haircut, give it a good feed, you know, top up the mulch. There are lots of people that say, oh, I don't mulch till spring. But can I say, they're talking about us having a brutal late winter spring climate-wise. So therefore, I would be getting the mulch on now. So any moisture that goes in the soil will stay in the soil.
13: And so, sorry, with the ones that have flowered, I just cut them back to the first bud?
12: The first fat pair of buds. So when you look down the stem, there'll be some buds that are significantly fatter than others, and they're the ones that are going to flower for you.
13: Okay, then. But the ones that have flowered this year won't flower next year. Is that the idea?
12: No, that's right. So they're the ones that you're going to head back to the fattest buds, but the ones that didn't flower will flower.
13: But they're probably about 1 to 2 metres high, so I can just cut them right back to a couple of buds.
12: You can cut them back, but prune them lighter or let them be.
13: Okay, then.
12: So, yeah. All the best with that, Kathy. Happy pruning.
13: Okay. Thank you. Bye.
11: I just came up with a new band name.
12: I'm waiting for this.
11: Fat Bud and the Worm Firm.
12: I love it.
11: 1-300-222-891 to speak to Sophie Thompson on ABC Talkback Gardening in Somerton Park. Rosemary is there. How can Sophie help you, Rosemary?
14: I took out the concrete between slate and I've planted the conda in one part, which has a bit of shade, but the other part is facing north and it gets very hot. And I was wondering what to plant between the slate.
12: Okay, so how big are the gaps, Rosemary? Is there more garden than crazy slate, or is it the other way around?
14: Big pieces of slate, and some of them are only 6 or 7 or 8 centimetres.
12: Some of the gaps are only small.
14: Yes, yeah, they're
12: small.
14: So
12: there's going to be a lot of radiant heat. That's what I was
14: asking about.
12: Yes. Okay, so there's a couple of plants I'm going to give you as options. One is, you could even try the silver dichondra. It's actually not Australian native. Dichondra is Australian native, but the silver one isn't. But it layers and it's pretty tough if there's water. Another plant that is incredibly tough is a South African ground cover called Dimondia. Now, I can't think of a common name for it. It's D-Y-M-O-N-D-I-A. It's got tiny little leaves that are sort of green on top but silver on the back, and they sort of roll. So it's got these interesting little leaves. It has tiny little flat yellow flowers. And I've seen it grown between crazy paving up at Anlaby, which is up at Kapunda.

0: leaves. Three plants in a front yard can replace a garden lawn, right? And, you know, it's this amazing, completely flat ground cover, but it's a bit more, you know, I wouldn't put it where you've only got limited space for it to grow.
1: No, it's only limited might be, space.
0: Yeah, okay. So then that may be not the one for you, but that Gymondia is amazing, and nurseries and garden centres will have it, and you could also try one of the Silver Falls Dichondra too.
1: Terrific, thank you.
2: Good on you, Rosemary. Thanks for calling. It's 12 past 9 on 891 ABC Adelaide, South Australia and Broken Hill. Sophie Thompson taking your calls as we head to McGill. Good morning, Anna.
3: Yes, good morning. Sophie, can you help me? I'm wanting to know if walnuts are bad for vegetables. I grew some vegetables close to a very large walnut tree, and the ones closest to the tree were quite stunted. When I did some research, apparently the roots exude something to inhibit anything growing close to them. Do you know if this is true? And if so, does that mean I can't use the leaves?
0: Okay. So both answers are right. Okay. So what that stunting is called is a allelopathy. And, for example, you get it on things like pepper trees, some forms of pepper trees. You can get it on the black walnut, Juglans nigra. And I think black walnut is actually the rootstock for, you know, other walnuts. But can I say, you know, no veggies like to grow near trees, because ultimately trees take moisture and nutrients from them. So what sort of veggies were stunted?
3: Mighty red tomato and capsicums. And when I say I don't grow them under the tree, but maybe just enough that it might be getting a little bit of shade from them in the hot summer. So, but I did notice the ones that were closest to the tree, they were all stunted. And, I mean, the mighty reds, you know how tall they should be. They look like a Roma.
0: Yeah. But can I say any tree in a harsh summer will have that effect, right, growing next to any tree? So I wouldn't be so worried by it.
3: All right.
0: You know, another one of the plants that I've heard that put is wormwood. You know, that wormwood has an inhibiting effect on plants growing nearby. Mm-hmm. Now, I had a wormwood hedge around my veggie patch, and I never really could tell the difference with it. So, you know, I would be putting hardier plants, right, there.
3: Right.
0: You know, so say if you had a pumpkin or something, right, you know, it's bulletproof and really hardy, whereas tomatoes, when we have harsh summers. So we had 2 weeks of really harsh conditions, you know, set apart in January. Tomatoes are going to stress a bit. And a tree is naturally going to go, thank you very much for anything it can get. So I think you've got a bit of both going on, and I wouldn't be concerned, but I would put hardier plants in that interface between the tree and the veggies.
3: And what about the leaves? Can I use the leaves in the compost or as ground mulch for other plants?
0: So those leaves are going to break down. Yes, you can. Those leaves are going to break down. In a compost system, it's going to be, you know, 3 months or more, or even if you do leaf mulch, it's going to be 3 to 6 months before that material is ready to go out in the garden. So that will be fine.
2: 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It's 9:15 on ABC Talkback Gardening with Sophie Thompson. And I've got two Gardening Australia magazines to give away right now. 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Troy Sincock for Deb Trime. She's back again next Saturday morning. And Scott is inspired after a trip overseas. We'll help him with his gardening next.
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0: South Australia and Broken Hill. It's 16 past 9, coming up at 10 o'clock, the Saturday quiz. Your chance to win yourself an ABC Mega Brain. And in 15 minutes' time, I'm going to be talking about Adelaide artists who have gone on to do incredible things worldwide. You won't believe how many people got their start here in Adelaide and now doing big things. Some of them you may not even know. And you might actually have people in your life that you know have gone on to hit the world stage. We would love to hear about it. 1-300-222-891. One is the number. Pam, thank you for your SMS this morning. Now, Scott, you've just gone back from overseas feeling pretty inspired by the sounds of things.
1: Absolutely, yeah. I've just come back from Italy and Croatia, and it was very, very hot and very dry, and just inspired by the oleanders that are in bloom at the moment, different pinks and whites and just everywhere, but also the bougainvillea, and just thought, could we bring that home? I know there's a bit of a poo-poo about oleanders, but it just filled beautiful spaces with green foliage and lovely flowers. And I thought, can we have that here? And certainly in you know, dry areas that don't have a lot of water back home.
2: Can I say, Scott, I love this conversation because I moved out to, you know, your part of the world, and it's very hot and dry, and I've been planting oleanders. And
1: oh, wow.
2: Initially, people are shocked, but they use them as street trees overseas, and we know they do well in Sudan because they're growing next to the graveyard where they're not getting any attention, and in spite of the heat, they just, you know, stay colourful. Now, people get a little bit anxious. I was going to say precious, but I'm going to say the word is anxious. Just don't go eating them, okay? Now, I did have someone point out to me that in terms of habitat, they're not actually feeding anything. You know, the butterflies don't go to them, the birds don't go to them. And, okay, I take that point. They don't have a habitat value in the garden. But I tell you what, if they're making a garden more livable, they're creating shade, they're amazing. And, you know, I've got red and white and pink and apricot, and I literally just planted some 2 days before I came up here, some more, because you can get those dwarf salmon-y ones that are just beautiful. Now, in terms of bougainvillea, the only thing with bougainvillea is that they are frost tender. So if you grow bougainvillea, you know, in an area that does get frost, you need to pick your position. But I know on some of the back roads around Mid-Murray, I'll come across an old ruin, and there's one near the Ranges, and it's got that hardy, hot pink bougainvillea growing on the front of it. And no one's lived there, obviously, for 70 years, and it's still you know, doing really well. So they are fantastic, but if you get frost, make sure you've got it against a stone wall or something like that, because they won't like the frost. The hot pink, well, the cerise pink old-fashioned one is slightly hardier, and I've seen that grow in a couple of places in the hills where it's marginal. But they are, if we want colour, can I say, okay, you know, oleander mightn't feed the wildlife, but it feeds my soul when I see something flower for so long in spite of hellishly hot conditions. So perfect. Great conversation to be having, Scott. Thank you for suggesting it.
1: Yeah, thank you, Sophie.
0: Do you discover that, Sophie, that, you know, people will get inspiration from all over? I suppose, you know, where you are in Queensland, you know, people could attend that show and then return to Adelaide with all sorts of ideas. But I'm sure it's a very common thing, people travelling overseas and then seeing whether they can replicate things here. And I bet there are occasions where it just doesn't work. But I suppose it's worth asking the question to your local garden centre.
2: It is. And, you know, that's where I am totally biased. I love garden clubs because you've got lots of people experimenting in that local area. I love nurseries and garden centres, you know, that have gardeners working there, right? We don't want just staff. We want gardeners working there. And if you ask them, if you go, look, I love this plant, you know, azaleas, let's say. Mm-hmm. I love this plant. I love azaleas and I live in Sudan. They are going to be honest with you and go, Soph, not going to work. You know, comes from Japan where it rains all summer. You're going to the desert where it doesn't rain all summer.
0: Yeah.
2: But there are, you know, you could plant this plant. Like, I've got so many of those beautiful flowering jades and crassulas and succulents. I mean, okay, if you just pretended they've got the same form that azaleas do, they flower and they take my climate. So there's always a substitute.
0: Exactly. Well, congratulations to Susan in Aldinga Beach and Andrew in Angle Vale. You've won yourself an ABC Gardening Australia magazine. There's more to give away with Deb Tribe next Saturday morning on ABC Talkback Gardening, where it's 22 past nine. And Linda's in Aldinga Beach. We're talking bougainvilleas with you, Linda.
3: Oh, hi, Sophie. I've got a beautiful pink bougainvillea, but I have to move it, and I can't because it's been in there for years. Can mm-hmm. I take a cutting from it?
2: You certainly can, but not now. Right. If you can wait, I mean, I know sometimes when plants have to go, you have to do things out of season, but bougainvilleas are subtropical. So taking a cutting in winter is significantly, you're going to have a lot less success than you will in spring. So if you wait till that plant has got new growth in spring, when you see new foliage come and the piece of foliage has got, say, 8 to 10 centimetres long, 3 to 4 inches long, take that. And if you do it when it's just got that new foliage on, sometimes it's a little bit soft, so if you take that cutting it might wilt immediately, so then you just need to wait a couple of weeks till it hardens off. So I would be saying late September, if you can hold off till then, late September, yeah. October, mm-hmm. you'll have success, whereas now if you do it, I doubt you'll have success.
3: Right, lovely. And do I just put the cutting into potting mix and put a plastic over top, or do I put it in water?
2: No. I would just put it into, and I would do several, right? So either you do, say, 6 cuttings in a 6-inch pot, or, 140 centimetre, 150 centimetre pot, good quality propagation mix, or if you've got small little tubes, you could fill those. And the idea would be to put either a plastic bag over it to make a little hot house, or a PET, like a plastic Coke bottle that you cut the bottom off over the top of the pot. And, just leave it in there. You want to make sure that it's got good roots, and you can either wait till you see roots come out the bottom of the pot, or you give it a tug and it grips in the soil. So, right. Yeah, good Lovely. Luck with that, Linda. You can
3: you.
2: Buy propagation mixes, they're called striking hormones or rooting gels or any of those combinations of words, but you can also just use a bit of honey or even a bit of aloe vera.
0: Good morning, Craig in Blair Athol. How can we help you with your orange tree?
4: Good morning, folks. The problem with my orange tree, the leaves are all falling off, and instead of picking up, plus the oranges are also falling off the tree. So yesterday I was picking up under the tree, and notice the leaves have just got skeletons, not a scarec of green left on them.
2: Okay, so the leaves are falling off, or they're being eaten, do you reckon, Craig?
4: I'm just aware that the leaves are falling off, and it's only yesterday, plus oranges are falling. Themselves are also falling off. And it's had a great crop this season, but just little oranges. But yep. It's only yesterday it's finally got round to tying up under the tree, moving oranges, and the leaves are just skeletons.
2: Okay. So you've just got branches and no leaves on there.
4: A lot less leaves.
2: Yeah. Okay, can I ask, is your soil is fairly heavy clay?
4: No, I get the top of, I think, about 8 feet, supposed to be a sandy up here.
2: Oh, okay.
4: Then you get down to the clay.
2: Okay, so two things. And they're both opposite. One is, could the tree have dried out? Now, I know we've had quite a bit of rain, but we also had a week ago, there was a lot of wind. And wind can actually rip moisture out of leaves and cause plants to dry out. So if you've got sandy soil, it may actually have dried out. Is that a possibility, do you think?
4: There's a bit. I'm on a bit of a slope here, an older block, so that this area wasn't levelled before houses were built. So there's a slope.
2: Yeah, so it could just have dried out a bit. And the plant's natural response is to shed leaves. The alternative, if you had heavy clay soil, is the plant's got wet feet, because citrus hate getting wet feet, and that will also cause them to shed leaves. But either way, the solution is that you should get hold of an organic-based seaweed plant tonic, and ideally in solid form, I would be spreading that around your plant. And I would just keep an eye on, you know, if you've got sandy soil and if there's no organic matter in there, so this is what we were talking about with worms, organic matter is the key, because organic matter basically turns your soil into a sponge and holds moisture in the soil. So if the plant starts to dry out, the plant can take the moisture from the soil. But if you've got sandy soil with no organic matter in it, it just dries out. So just keep an eye of drying out. The test with citrus that Ian Tolley talks about is you touch the leaf in the middle of the day on a warm day and see if the leaf feels cool to the touch. If it's not cool to the touch, the plant's actually dry. So definitely seaweed-based plant tonic and pick up the watering, Craig. So good luck with that.
0: Thanks for your call. 27 past nine on ABC Talkback Gardening. Our final call for the day is David in McGill. Hello, David.
5: Yeah, good morning. Sophie, I'm a bit confused about the white bug, the white the soil, the white bugs that grubs that are in the soil. Now, I knew that they were in lawn, but I'm finding them in my veggie patch as well. It's rich soil. Am I right to get rid of them and put them in the compost bin, or apparently there's some native ones that aren't?
2: So they can damaging. Just be part of the environment, right? So if you've got hundreds in a small patch, you know, you might want to reduce their number. But they're actually the larval form of beetles. And
5: that's
2: generally,
5: right,
2: if they're in the soil, there is some woody material that they are trying to help break down. So let's say there was a tree that had been chopped down nearby. They could be there for that. Let's say you've got a whole lot of woody material in your compost. They would be there chopping that down. So if there's just the occasional one, I wouldn't worry about it. If you've got lots, you could try and move them on. One of the things that can sometimes happen, if you water heavily in the morning early, that bed, they'll come up for air because they get too wet. And things like blackbirds and magpies will come in and clean them up for you. So that's a little hack. Or you might even find that when it rains heavily, that happens. But in balance, they're probably not harmful.
5: Okay, terrific. So I can moderate. I can be a bit more.
2: I would actually just leave them. And, you know, if you've got hundreds and you've got chooks, well, just when you see them, feed the chooks.
5: Yeah, well, let the chooks out, yeah.
2: that's right.
5: Rightio.
2: Isn't there a song like that, Troy, Who Let the Chooks Out?
0: Close.
5: Thanks.
0: Thank you very much for your call,
2: David.
0: I'm
2: going to have that running around in my head all day.
0: You've got to record a cover version of that. You could become a viral sensation, Sophie.
2: Absolutely.
0: Well, thanks so much for joining us for the last 90 minutes on ABC Talkback Gardening. Gee, we learnt so much this morning. In fact, Trevor said another very informative garden program, particularly re the worms. There are things I learnt today that I'm going to go out into my everyday life telling people like I always knew.
2: I love that, Troy. That's what we want. Well, happy gardening to all our listeners. It's been a delight to work with you like old times, Troy, for a couple of weeks. And I'm back talking to Jason tomorrow. So that'll be fun too.
0: Wonderful. Thanks so much, Sophie. Enjoy the garden show up north. It's 29 past nine.
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0: Where it's 9:30 at 10 o'clock, the Saturday quiz, your chance to win yourself an ABC Mega Brain. My number's 1300 222 891. Time to talk music and really just celebrate the people that have done incredible things from Adelaide. In fact, when we last talked to Renato Capoccia, we talked about Adelaide's little club that could, Cargo Club on Hindley Street, situated next to the old West End Brewery site. It was a music venue that replaced a Greek restaurant back in the day and went on to develop a culture that really changed the face of Adelaide's nightlife. There were some really big names that performed at this little music venue, like the cast of Jesus Christ Superstar one night, John Farnham, Russell Morris, John Stevens, Kate Sobrano. There was the cast of the musical Sarafina from South Africa. Even Kool and the Gang, remember their song Celebrate? Well, they played with a jazz band. James Morrison performed while his wife was heavily